0: pain currently.
1: Mm-hmm. So presumably that means that we don't choose to suppress truth in any situation, because we know that it's not... divine truth never hurts anyone or anything.
0: Exactly.
1: And if it happens to expose error, then that's going to be the best thing for everyone involved.
0: And we know it's the best thing, because we've experienced that in our personal life, and we know it's the best thing. So instead of engaging a process where we're telling this person a white lie so that they can avoid that particular truth, and saying a white lie here or a black lie there in order to support, you know, the person in their error-based position and help them avoid pain, we even see helping a person avoid pain as a error-based position,
1: mm-hmm.
0: because we realise that pain and suffering is error, based on error. So we don't support their suppression of pain. We want to help them release it. Yeah. So we would not even encourage the development of drugs that supported the suppression of pain.
1: Mm-hmm.
0: We would instead encourage the development of drugs that supported the release of pain, if there were such a thing. And we would choose to engage our life in this really positive manner of sharing the truth all the time, never being afraid of the truth, never avoiding the truth in public experience or in public life or in our private life. We'd never avoid truth in our relationship with our parents, children, our partner. We would always be telling the truth. When they ask us what we feel, we'd always say what we feel, even if what we feel isn't very nice at the time.
1: Yeah.
0: We would do it in a manner that is not blaming them or criticising them or dumping on them, but we would choose to do it because that's what truth would do.
1: Mm-hmm.
0: Error wouldn't do that.
1: Yeah.
0: Error would compound the error.
1: Yeah.
0: Error would say another lie and cover over the previous one.
1: Yeah.
0: That's what error would do. We wouldn't choose to do that.
1: Mm. Okay, so on that, in that vein, some examples from our notes. So when we had a soul-based understanding that divine truth would never hurt anyone or anything, we would feel that withholding divine truth is harmful to everyone and everything around us. We would feel...
0: Can we talk about that?
1: Go ahead. Great.
0: So what I see happening a lot on the planet is that people acknowledge that telling the truth is a powerful thing. But they feel that it should only be engaged under certain conditions.
1: Mm-hmm.
0: And one of the conditions they feel it should be engaged is when the person wants it all the time. But living in harmony with truth means that you will want it all the time.
1: Yeah.
0: Right? So that means that everything you do will be harmonious with truth all the time. In every interaction you have with any other person, you will always be in harmony with truth all the time. The persons around you will learn that if they're going to interact with you, they're going to have to interact with truth all the time. And the reason why you choose to do this is because you love them.
1: Mm-hmm.
0: Not because you're afraid of them, or because you're afraid of their emotions, or you're afraid of your own emotional experience.
1: Or that you want them to feel bad even.
0: Or that you want them to feel bad.
1: No.
0: But just because you love them.
1: Yeah.
0: You know that it's the error that's in them that causes their pain.
1: Mm-hmm.
0: And as such, you wouldn't avoid telling them the truth when you had the opportunity. Now, if you started telling them the truth and they said, I don't want to hear that, well, that's okay. That's their choice and decision. Then you would not tell them. But if you were forced to be with them in any way, you would choose to leave, because you couldn't suppress your own desire to tell the truth under all circumstances.
1: Yeah.
0: So if somebody said to you, look, I don't want to hear that, then you say, no worries, I don't want to be with you either.
1: Mm.
0: Because you'd understand that just being with them in the state where you're having to shut down truth is not in your or their best interest. It's going to create hurt.
1: Yeah.
0: And so you wouldn't even choose to stay in situations like that,
1: mm-hmm.
0: unless it was forced upon you.
1: Mm-hmm.
0: So there's some really big issues there that people can confront if they fully feel that truth has this power to free and make you happy rather than cause hurt.
1: Yeah, mm. yeah. Okay, another thing. I feel that when I compromise divine truth, I harm others as well as myself.
0: Yes.
1: So it's not just that withholding divine truth is harmful. It's actually compromising it.
0: Yes. So every time I choose to make a compromise with error, I realise that creates some kind of harm to both myself and to anybody else who has been a part of the compromise.
1: So could we give some examples of that?
0: Well, let's say I know the truth.

0: truth and he did something that was betrayal. Mm-hmm. But also, you'll feel the error of my betrayal.
1: Yeah.
0: There's an additional pain that you will experience as a result that you didn't have to experience.
1: Yes.
0: Right? As a result of my choice to compromise the truth.
1: Mm-hmm.
0: And this is the result all the time. We see this happening in people's day-to-day lives all the time.
1: Yeah.
0: Where they compromise one truth and it just compounds the error and then it causes another error, another emotion, another pain to be created.
1: Mm-hmm. Mm-hmm.
0: So it happens all the time.
1: Mm. Mm. Okay. When I understand that divine truth does not hurt anyone or anything, I feel I'm working in harmony with all of God's laws when I'm in harmony with truth.
0: Yes, because all of God's laws are truth, so we can interchangeably use the term law with the term truth.
1: Mm-hmm.
0: Once we understand this relationship, that truth and law is the same thing, then we will no longer want to compromise the truth because we understand that all laws are based around truth.
1: Yeah.
0: And so therefore, we know that every time we engage the truth, we're engaging the law in a positive direction. Just like every time we engage love, we're engaging the law in a positive direction.
1: Mm-hmm.
0: And this means that we're working in harmony with the law. Now, when we're working in harmony with the law, there are positive benefits every time. When we work in disharmony with the law, there are negative consequences every time.
1: Mm-hmm.
0: So we understand that every time we engage the truth, we're working in harmony with law and there's always going to be a positive consequence. Even if we can't see it right now, there's always going to be a positive consequence.
1: Yeah, yeah, awesome. Okay, I feel when I tell the truth, it allows the free will of each person to the greatest extent possible.
0: Yes, so there is this beautiful relationship between telling the truth and allowing people to make choice.
1: Yeah.
0: When you withhold the truth, you've already made the decision for them.
1: Yep.
0: This is something that we don't understand on the planet well. When you decide to withhold a truth from someone else that you know that they don't know, you're making a decision that they cannot cope with the truth.
1: Mm-hmm.
0: You've already made a choice for them.
1: Mm-hmm.
0: You're not honouring this gift of free will anymore.
1: And you're also not honouring their capability to deal with truth, are you?
0: Yes.
1: You're saying you can't handle it.
0: You're basically being condescending.
1: Yeah.
0: Yeah. Because you're basically saying to the person, they can't handle the truth.
1: Mm.
0: Right? God created us to handle truth. It's the error that's painful that we don't handle very well.
1: Yeah.
0: But the truth God created us to handle with a breeze, you know, with simplicity. And every time we withhold the truth from another person, we're basically telling them that they're not capable of dealing with the truth.
1: Mm-hmm.
0: And therefore they're not what God created them to be.
1: Mm.
0: And so that's a very damaging thing to teach them.
1: Mm. Mm. Mm. Okay. I feel when I withhold truth, I am harming free will of others and addicted to living in fear.
0: Yes, so that's very much related to that previous discussion we just had.
1: Yeah.
0: And that is that when I tell the person a truth, I let them make their own choice.
1: Yeah.
0: When I withhold the truth, I'm living in my own fear,
1: mm-hmm.
0: but also I am stopping them from having a choice available or trying to reduce their ability to have a choice available. And that's going to be very, very damaging to them. So telling the truth gives them choice, withholding the truth removes choice.
1: Yes. So like in your previous example of the wife who's been cheated on by her husband.
0: Yes.
1: If that truth is withheld from her for 20 years, that's 20 years of her life where she didn't have the option to make a more informed decision about her relationship.
0: Exactly. So it's 20 years she may finish up finding out the truth after 20 years,
1: mm-hmm.
0: and she will feel like it's 20 years wasted.
1: Mm.
0: And she'll be very upset with anybody who knew the truth other than her husband who didn't tell her.
1: Mm-hmm.
0: She'll be pretty upset with her husband not telling her.
1: Yeah.
0: But she'll also be very upset with anybody who knew the truth around her who didn't tell her because mm-hmm. they have basically wasted. They've been a part of her wasting 20 years of her life.
1: Yep.
0: So what we finish up seeing under those circumstances is withholding the truth sometimes causes just as much damage as telling a person the error.
1: Mm. Yeah, Absolutely. In that example we were just discussing,

0: blessing. The woman knowing the truth when it happened helps, gives her the opportunity to deal with the error within her.
1: Yes.
0: And to make better free will choices.
1: Yes.
0: But it also allows the possibility of the husband to confront his error more
1: and his
0: fully.
1: Guilt.
0: Yep, his guilt and the reasons why he took that action.
1: Yes.
0: Whereas when we allow the lie, if you like, and everyone doesn't talk about it, there's less feedback to him to actually confront him with how out of harmony with.
1: Not only is there less feedback about confrontation, he's also getting his mates and friends agree with him.
0: Mm-hmm. Tacitly or overtly, yeah.
1: Probably both.
0: Yeah.
1: And when that happens, they're basically agreeing that he shouldn't tell his wife.
0: Yeah.
1: They're basically agreeing with the desire to restrict the choice from the wife.
0: Mm-hmm.
1: They're agreeing to the wife being controlled by something she doesn't know anything about.
0: Mm-hmm.
1: They're agreeing to the husband being out of harmony with love. And so, of course, there's going to be some negative consequences to these agreements.
0: Well, certainly. And that's the other thing that the truth would expose. Not only would it give the wife the capacity to deal with things and make choices, would confront the husband, but also it would confront all of those in agreement with the husband.
1: Yes.
0: Surrounding their own error.
1: Yes.
0: And
1: their own belief systems about cheating on their partners and their own belief systems about whether that's allowable or whether you should fully disclose that when it happened. Their own belief systems about what honesty entails in a relationship would all be confronted.
0: And that, in fact, would assist their partners to make more informed decisions as well.
1: And also have some trust in their relationship if they chose to make some positive choices in that regard.
0: So sometimes I see, like, I feel like the truth is like a big love bomb that can go off and it has all these shockwaves that go out and effect has the potential to expose error, which actually has the potential for more love to grow.
1: And more happiness to be eventually obtained.
0: Yeah,
1: yes.
0: With all these people.
1: Yes.
0: Okay, all right, next one. So soul-based understanding that divine truth does not hurt anyone or anything. So I would feel that when others feel hurt by the truth, they are simply out of harmony with love of themselves.
1: Exactly.
0: Yeah.
1: This is a very big thing, is that a lot of people withdraw from any interaction with another because the other person feels hurt and violently expresses their hurt. Now, my response to such action is, no, you feel hurt because you just don't want to accept the truth. And the reason why you don't want to accept the truth is because you want to avoid the pain of the error releasing you. That's the only reason why you're upset now.
0: Yeah.
1: It's not my fault you're upset. It's your choice to avoid your pain that causes you being upset. That's the only reason. And so I don't take on the blame of other people's response to hearing truth that I've delivered.
0: Mm-hmm.
1: Now, a person who's in harmony with truth would never take on the blame that other people try to apportion to them for hearing the truth.
0: Mm-hmm.
1: They would never take on the blame.
0: Mm-hmm.
1: They would always see that the pain the person is experiencing is the choice of their own desire for the error.
0: Yeah.
1: Rather than the happiness that could result from them accepting the truth.
0: I was just thinking about an example. I don't know if you remember this. We had lunch a little while ago with a man who wasn't listening to Divine Truth teachings, but he told us about an experiment that he'd done some 20 years ago with just telling the truth in all situations.
1: Yeah.
0: And no sooner had he made this decision, well, you know, I think truth's important, so I'm going to tell the truth. His neighbour came over, knocked on the door and handed him a cake as a gift.
1: Yeah.
0: And he accepted the gift, and a couple of days later she came back and said, what did you think of the cake? And he said, oh, I've got to tell the truth. I actually didn't like it that very much. And he told us that 20 years, she's still his neighbour, and 20 years later she still begrudges him saying that he didn't like the cake. And he actually gave up the experiment of telling the truth.
1: For that reason.
0: Yeah, well, perhaps for a few other reasons.
1: Probably many more reasons.
0: He found it was too traumatic. But this idea that
1: well, firstly, he was unable to experience his own emotion, firstly.
0: Yeah.
1: So the whole reason why he stopped doing that was because he didn't like to feel the attack.
0: He took on the blame, didn't he?
1: Well, not only... I don't think he took on the blame, because emotionally he still believes he did the right thing.
0: Yeah.
1: But he just felt that other people can't cope with it.
0: Yeah.
1: And because he feels that and is willing to modify the truth because of that, he attracts that all the time.
0: Yeah.
1: So in other words, whenever he tells the truth, other people around him can't cope with it because of this emotion he has within him saying, you won't be able to cope with this, you won't be able to cope with this, and I'm going to get afraid of you when you can't cope with this. And it's his own fear of

0: to manipulate it in some way to make it more palatable to the listener. All I'm doing is demonstrating my dishonor of God. That's really all I'm doing. What I'm doing is I'm showing God that I dishonor God in that process.
1: So I'm arrogant with God and I'm distancing myself
0: from God. So if I want to have a relationship with God while at the same time dishonoring God, the relationship's not going to go very well.
1: No.
0: It would be honoring of God to tell the truth as it is, but only the truth that you know is God's truth. Mm-hmm. That's honoring God. And when you have a personal opinion that you might not be God's truth, say you've got a personal opinion. That's honoring God. This is my personal opinion, very different to what I know to be God's truth at this point. So when we do that, we are actually demonstrating that we understand that we are in this very limited condition and God's in this infinite condition of knowing all truth. We are in this very limited condition of knowing a very, very minor part of truth. And when we honour that fact by telling the truth that God has already shown us to be true, mm-hmm. we're honouring that fact. We're showing people, no, I honour the fact that this is a God's truth, not my own.
1: Yeah.
0: And I'm honouring that even though sometimes I feel like I don't want to tell it.
1: Yes.
0: You know, I'm afraid for some reason I don't want to tell it. I'm still going to honour it because it's God's truth and it's that important.
1: Yeah.
0: Without it, no change can occur. Without it, no happiness can come. Without it, no love can be felt.
1: Mm-hmm.
0: I need to say it when it's there, as it is, in its unadulterated form.
1: Mm.
0: So this is a very important part of understanding this principle that God's truth does not hurt.
1: Yeah.
0: Yeah.
1: And just in looking back over the notes that I've sort of been drawing from, everything that we've discussed here, when we have a soul-based understanding that God's truth doesn't hurt, there's a feeling within us of all of these points that we've discussed.
0: Yes.
1: Every point that we've raised begins with, I feel that.
0: So in other words, I feel I can't withhold the truth.
1: Yeah.
0: I feel it with all my heart that I can't do it.
1: Because I know.
0: Even though sometimes I'd like to, I still can't do it.
1: Yeah.
0: Because the feeling in me drives me.
1: Yeah. And it's a loving feeling, not a feeling of wanting dominance or power. It's a feeling of, no, withholding the truth is actually going to affect people's free will negatively.
0: Yes.
1: Yeah.
0: And if the feeling does not drive me, then it means the truth is not in my heart yet.
1: Mm-mm.
0: It's just in my head. That's what it means.
1: And in those instances, I have to be very conscious of what feeling is in my heart driving me to speak, don't I?
0: Yes, yes. Because often it will be driven by some avoidance of another emotion.
1: Yep.
0: And or some desire to attack somebody with the truth or some other motivation.
1: Yeah.
0: When we truly feel the truth in our heart, we're driven by it without any ulterior motive, without any desire to harm, without any desire to attack, just with a desire to help.
1: Yeah. Fantastic. Thank you. Yep. Quality 10. What do you mean when you say divine truth does not allow the lie, no matter what the price?
0: Well, if we see so far, we've only discussed 10 qualities of the 14 so far, but if we see so far that divine truth is extremely important in so many areas of our life and it's so important for our happiness, then we would not desire to suppress it in any way if we understood its importance. And so one of these qualities of divine truth is that it does not allow the lie without correction. So if you think of God's laws, all of God's laws are truths and all of God's truths are laws.
1: Mm-hmm.
0: As a result, every single law has a certain type of operation. It has an operation of what happens when you live in harmony with it and what happens when you live in disharmony with it. Now, whenever the operation of the law is engaged, the operation of the truth is engaged, this quality lets us see that there is always a negative consequence, not only to the individual, but also often globally, to a person maintaining the error. And there is always a positive consequence if the person knows the truth.
1: Yeah.
0: In other words, maintains the law. The negative consequence exists when they break the law. The positive consequence exists when they maintain the law or live in agreement or in harmony with the law. Since this is a quality of divine truth, Divine truth does not ever allow the error

0: based position to exist without confrontation.
1: Mm-hmm.
0: Right? It doesn't mean that it forces confrontation. So it doesn't take violent action against the confrontation,
1: yep.
0: as we've learned in a previous example of what one of the qualities of divine truth. But it will never, ever allow the confrontation to not occur or compromise to avoid the confrontation. The law always exists and it will have its result. Now, as such, it doesn't allow a lie. It doesn't allow the lie to continue without addressing the lie, without confronting the lie in some way. Just the very existence of truth confronts the lie in some way, because it's a law. And therefore, whenever a lie is told that is about that particular law, there is a negative consequence for telling the lie about the law.
1: Mm-hmm.
0: And so this beautiful quality of divine truth is that it doesn't continue to allow lies to exist. It always exposes the truth and eventually destroys the lies through eroding the lie eventually. And this is something that we need to understand on the planet properly, because the majority of people believe that error, including religious, political or emotional error, can be maintained within the soul permanently. And it's impossible because God's truth always has this quality of confronting the error over and over and over and over and over and over again. The error cannot stand forever. It must be destroyed at some point. That's the way God's truth works. Now, it doesn't destroy the error by forcing the truth upon it. It destroys the error just by exposing it. By exposing the error every time.
1: Mm-hmm.
0: And even if whole society, even if the whole world wants to maintain the error, sooner or later God's law, God's truth, will have an effect on the error of exposing it,
1: mm-hmm.
0: sooner or later. It may take 1 year, 1,000 years, 10,000 years, 1,000,000 years even, possibly. Depends on our resistance, of how open we are to receiving it, as to how long it takes. But eventually the error will be exposed. So God's truth never allows the lie.
1: Mm-hmm.
0: And if we understood that from a universal perspective as well as a personal perspective, it would change our life.
1: Okay. So a person in harmony with divine truth will not lie for any reason.
0: Never. Never lie for any reason. They would understand that every time a lie is told, there is always an emotional reason why the lie is told.
1: Right. So an emotion we're avoiding experiencing within us is driving a lie.
0: Yes. It's a fear-based emotion that mm-hmm. needs to come out of us. That's the only thing that will motivate us to lie.
1: Mm-hmm.
0: It also, if we understood that, we would never choose to lie. We might mistakenly tell a lie, in other words, tell something that we later on find was not true,
1: mm-hmm.
0: but we'd also want to correct that if we could.
1: So, and we would never desire to withhold truth from others either.
0: No.
1: So different to an outright lie, also we would never simply withhold something that I knew was affecting your life.
0: Yes, God never withholds the truth of our experience from us.
1: Mm-hmm.
0: Every single law has an operation whether we want to maintain ignorance to it or not. So in other words, the law of gravity, as an example, a physical law that determines our physical existence, it determines the truth in every possible moment of our existence here on earth, right?
1: Mm-hmm.
0: It never lies to us, but it always exposes any lie. In other words, if we believe we can go flying off of a building, the belief doesn't last for very long.
1: No.
0: We hit the ground, we die generally, and we realise, no, that wasn't possible. So the belief cannot, the false belief cannot be maintained for a very long point in time physically. Unfortunately, when it comes to emotionally and spiritually, we can maintain false beliefs for very long periods of time, but not without hurting ourselves,
1: mm-hmm.
0: because every truth or law has a consequence for it not being upheld. And this is the beauty of the truth. Sooner or later, the painful, suffering-based experience will expose to us the error of what we believe,
1: mm.
0: the error of what we think is true but is not.
1: Mm-hmm. Mm.
0: Mm.
1: Okay. A person living in divine truth will not make a decision affecting another's free will.
0: Yes, so we've already discussed free will to a degree, but if I made a decision that forced my decision upon you without your free will being involved, then I would basically, through that process, not be honouring the truth about your will.
1: Mm-hmm.
0: Right? Now, God's truth always honours the truth. It doesn't honour the lie. I would actually be, by me trying to force your will, I would be telling you through the imposition, I'd be telling you that that you have to do what I want.
1: Mm.
0: That for some reason your will is not your own and you cannot choose to do what you want. You have to do what I have decided you need to do. Now, God has never made that choice for you. And so if I make that choice for you, I am basically lying to you.
1: Yeah.
0: And if I upheld truth, I would never do that.
1: Mm.
0: I would always say to you, you know, you're allowed to make your own choice here. Even if it's in complete disharmony with God's truth, you're allowed to make the choice.
1: Yeah.
0: Right? And I would uphold your ability to make the choice, even though I may not uphold your choice.
1: Mm-hmm.
0: So in other words, I might not agree with or support your choice through my actions or even through my words.
1: Mm-hmm.
0: But emotionally, I would support your ability to make the choice.
1: Yeah. So really, within this truth, that divine truth does not allow the lie, no matter what the price, we can see that a life lived in harmony with this would mean that we honour truthfulness and we never allow lies, not only in our words, but in our feelings and actions.
0: Exactly.
1: Yeah.
0: So we would never want to lie to ourselves about our own feelings.
1: Mm-hmm.
0: We would never want to lie to another about our own feelings.
1: Mm-hmm.
0: We would never want to lie to another about what we feel from them.
1: Mm-hmm.
0: We would never want to lie to another about how, when they want us to feel things that we do not. So there is a whole series of things that we would no longer be able to do if we understood that God's truth does not allow the lie.
1: Does not allow the lie.
0: Mm.
1: A final point that we had under this truth was that if we project unloving emotions at a messenger of truth, then we will have additional emotional injuries.
0: Yes. In other words, whenever we project unloving emotions, and let's define them, any emotions that are violent in their nature, anger-based emotions, frustration, fear, and all those emotions are unloving emotions. Whenever we project unloving emotions at a messenger of truth, we are basically saying that we want them to lie.
1: Yeah. We're using our will to say, lie to me.
0: Yeah, you're basically saying, lie to me, lie to me. I don't want to hear the truth. Lie to me. And whenever they don't lie to you, you're willing to punish them for not lying to you. That's generally the case.
1: It's quite different from just passively saying, oh, I don't want to look at truth.
0: Exactly.
1: It's saying, when truth enters my sphere...
0: Yep, which I'm going to attract at all times because God's universal laws are all truthful.
1: Yep. Then I'm pushing back and I'm saying violently, don't do that.
0: Yes.
1: So I can see how there'd be additional emotional injuries. It's not just my passive state. I'm actively harming another person.
0: And myself
1: with this desire to reject truth.
0: Correct.
1: Yeah.
0: Not only that, I'm not realising in that particular place that by having this feeling that I have towards the other person, lie to me, I am actually creating a world that will lie to me, that has a desire to lie to me. And this is the main reason why we see the majority of the world wanting to lie to each other. Politicians wanting to lie to the populace, religious people wanting to lie about what they know and what they don't know. And we see it with regard to the economic system, governments not telling people the truth because every one of us wants to hear the lie.
1: Mm-hmm.
0: We want to hear that the 10 grand that we've got sitting in our bank account is actually worth 10 grand. We don't want to hear that it's worth nothing. We want to hear certain things. And so we want the lie. And this is our problem, is that whenever we want the lie, we are basically saying and not honouring the fact that the entire universe is operating around giving us truth, and yet we're wanting a lie.
1: Mm.
0: We're wanting to hear the lie instead. And then when we get the lie, how can we be upset that we got it?
1: Yeah.
0: We wanted it in the first place.
1: Yeah.
0: We demonstrated by our resistance to the truth, by our desire to punish a person telling us the truth, we are demonstrating that we wanted the lie in the first place. Mm-hmm. So I'll give an example. Lance Armstrong was a bike rider, and he I think he had 7 or 8 Tour de France wins or something like that. Mm-hmm. During that entire time, people asked him whether he was on drugs. He said no. Everyone wanted to hear the lie. Mm-hmm. Everyone wanted to hear that he wasn't on drugs. When he came out and told the truth, that he was on drugs the entire time, everyone gets upset with him. How dare they? They all wanted to hear the lie in the first place.
1: Yeah.
0: Right? He could have told the truth right at the beginning, but imagine the uproar right then. You know, once he would have been prevented from even riding in the next 7 bike races if he won 1 Tour de France,
1: mm-hmm.
0: and then acknowledged that he was on drugs as a result, you know, during it. So you see, we want to hear the lie. We want to believe that everything's fine when it's not.
1: Yeah.
0: Right? And then when somebody tells us the truth, what do we do? We punish them.
1: Mm.
0: And of course they're not going to want to tell us the truth when they get punished for telling us the truth. And this action starts at a very, very young age. Most children get punished for telling the truth at some point in their life.
1: Mm.
0: Sometimes violently punished for telling the truth. What we're telling our children under those circumstances is we want them to lie.
1: Yeah.
0: We want them to, you know, never expose the truth to us. That's what we want.
1: Yeah.
0: Right? And our own hypocrisy in getting angry with somebody who tells us the truth is just amazing.
1: Yeah.
0: And it's just as hypocritical as not being angry with a person who tells us a lie.
1: Yeah.
0: Right? They're both very hypocritical actions to take. What we need to do instead is understand that everyone has emotional reasons for lying, and until they release those emotional reasons, they're going to continue lying. And one of their emotional reasons for lying is they're afraid of telling the truth because they're going to get punished.
1: Mm-hmm.
0: And we have to look within us as to why we want to punish people who tell us the truth.
1: Mm-hmm.
0: We need to examine the reason inside of us why we wish to punish people who tell us the truth. And that is driven by a lot by the fact that we like hearing the lie because we want to believe it for some reason.
1: Yeah, I was just thinking about that in relation to common media.
0: Mm.
1: I mean, these kind of shows, these current affairs shows that are, there's about 3 or 4 of them that are on in Australia in the 6 to 7 p.m. time slot during the week. And a lot of them just peddle very sensationalist kind
0: of... Or direct lies.
1: Or direct lies, stories.
0: Mm.
1: And they are obviously afraid that if they tell the truth, people will change the channel.
0: Or not be interested. It won't be as sensational as the lie they told. And so the person might not be interested and most of them might not watch telly anymore and then they'll get no advertising and so they're afraid of all these things.
1: Yeah, but people obviously want that lie because they choose to tune in.
0: Yes.
1: That's high ratings time and these people have these slots because a lot of people watch TV at those times.
0: Yes.
1: Whereas others among us just don't watch because we don't like the lie.
0: Yeah.
1: But obviously a vast majority of the population does want these lies.
0: Yes.
1: Yeah.
0: And this is a big problem with the planet at the moment. There is a vast majority of the worldwide population that likes receiving the lie because they like lying to themselves.
1: Yeah.
0: They don't. And why do we like lying to ourselves? Because we do not want to experience the painful emotions once the truth exposes the lie.
1: And in the previous question today, we've been talking about fear and how truth exposes fear.
0: Mm.
1: And when we're presented with lies, we just get to keep believing that fear is the truth.
0: Exactly.
1: Rather than actually confronting our fears, don't we?
0: Exactly.
1: Yeah.
0: We get to not have to experience our fears.
1: Yeah.
0: Not have to experience our emotional pain.
1: Mm.
0: And that's why we want the lie.
1: Yeah.
0: We think that in having the lie, we're going to avoid. The reality is we don't in the long run avoid anything. In fact, what we do is we create more pain.
1: Mm.
0: So when the truth is actually exposed, so in Lance Armstrong's case, 7 Tour de France's, all with drugs, when the truth was exposed, everyone's terribly upset.
1: Mm-hmm.
0: But the reality is that everyone prevented him from lying in the first place by being terribly upset about hearing the truth.
1: Right. Yeah.
0: Right.
1: Yeah.
0: Why would you be terribly upset about hearing that someone's doped themselves in order to ride a bike race? You dope yourself half the day with your pain trying to avoid things in your life personally. How can you then expect a person who's in a public sphere to not dope himself when you do it every day just to avoid your own personal pain?
1: Mm-hmm. But isn't there an issue with him presenting himself as a drug-free person, and then
0: no difference than the person on earth who's doping themselves every day with Panadol presenting themselves as a drug-free person? You know, the reality is they're not a drug-free person. And to be frank, I doubt whether there's many people on the planet in the Western world who are drug-free people.
1: Yeah.
0: And it's ludicrous to believe that such a thing is possible given our current circumstances and our current belief systems.
1: Mm-hmm.
0: Most of us want to avoid pain.
1: Mm. Yeah.
0: Most of us want to use drugs to get over pain.
1: Yeah.
0: So, of course, there's going to be people in sporting life doing it. There's going to be people in political life doing it. There's going to be even religious people doing it. There's going to be all sorts of people doing it.
1: Yeah.
0: Why do we expect any different?
1: Mm.
0: Unless we change our desire for truth, it's not going to be different. Yeah. They're all going to cover it all over, not tell us the truth about it, and eventually we might find out. And then we all get in an uproar. What hypocrites? Why are we in an uproar?
1: Yeah.
0: We didn't want the truth in the first place.
1: Yeah. I often feel that about us being open about our identity.
0: Mm.
1: And how we attract certain people saying you shouldn't talk about it.
0: Yes.
1: Because then more people would listen to you.
0: Yes.
1: But that's actually encouraging us to tell a lie.
0: Exactly.
1: About ourselves. Because it feels like when we are honest about who we are, it exposes a lot of fear in people. They say, oh, can we trust? I've had past painful experiences where I've trusted people who weren't honest, or I've heard that globally there's been things where people have said they're Jesus and they haven't been trustworthy people.
0: Mm-hmm.
1: So it exposes a lot of fear, and I think people have the opportunity to actually work through those fears and decide from a love-based perspective if we are trustworthy.
0: Mm.
1: But most people don't even want to engage that process.
0: No, because they feel that feeling their fear is too painful an experience. And so what they do is they deny their fear and they want the lie instead. So they want me to say, oh, no, I'm not Jesus, but I'm just Alan John Miller,
1: yeah.
0: You know, and give them the lie. And that way they can, oh, you beauty, he's Alan John Miller. Oh, I can listen to him now.
1: Yeah. And even we see with media representations of us, largely the media's chosen to take a very untruthful perspective of us, like tell lies about us.
0: Mm.
1: And a lot of people have accepted that without question and attacked us.
0: Mm-hmm.
1: But when people are more honest in the media about us, that we don't seem to be power hungry or controlling people or any of these things,
0: mm-hmm.
1: then we've observed those media outlets begin to get attacked by their
0: Correct.
1: Viewers.
0: Which means their viewers don't actually want to hear the truth in the first place.
1: They don't want to experience any fear or any negative emotion.
0: Well, they don't even want to know that there might be a nice guy who's claiming to be Jesus that's actually nice on the planet.
1: Yeah.
0: They don't want to even know that.
1: Yeah.
0: They don't, because they believe everybody who's claiming to be Jesus can't be nice.
1: Yeah.
0: Right? And that's not true. It's only their supposition.
1: Mm-hmm.
0: But they don't want to hear the truth about our life even, because they already believe a whole heap of things they want to believe, and they don't want their beliefs confronted.
1: Mm.
0: There will be pain when their beliefs are confronted. The reality is once they start realising that they believe a whole heap of things about us that were false, and once they start recognising the reasons why they believed all these things that were false, they will have quite a lot of pain to experience emotionally.
1: Mm. Mm.
0: And they'll feel about that. But unfortunately, that's the results of a person who doesn't, who wants to believe the lie.
1: Yeah.
0: Who shoots the messenger of truth.
1: Yeah, so even them wishing to believe lies about us will have consequences. But
0: of course, because it's the same as wishing to believe lies about anybody.
1: Yeah.
0: It has consequences.
1: Them wishing to attack journalists or media outlets that wish to be truthful not just about us but about other things.
0: Exactly.
1: There's negative consequences upon the soul for that as well.
0: Of course, including that you're going to be told lies in the future. And that's going to hurt at some point.
1: Yeah, when the lies are exposed
0: eventually,
1: feel bad. Yeah.
0: So, you know, you have things like the British media going through this big exposure of you know, all the things that they
1: were
0: doing,
1: phone
0: tapping, all these other things that they finished, that they lied about and so forth. And everyone's in an uproar about it. But the reality is the majority of people liked what they heard at the time.
1: They bought the newspaper.
0: They bought the newspaper. They wanted to hear it. They wanted to hear the lie. And they need to examine within themselves the reason why they wanted to hear the lie.
1: Mm.
0: And it's not a nice reasons, generally, that you want to hear the lie. A lot of it's about suppression of your own feelings about yourself and wanting to believe that you're superior to other people that you're hearing about.
1: Yeah.
0: That's why you enjoy the lies coming at you many times. There are other reasons of too where you want to suppress lies about yourself, like, you know, where you lie about yourself in order to suppress the truth about yourself, I mean.
1: Yeah.
0: And want to do that because of avoidance of certain emotional pain.
1: Mm.
0: So in the end, we get the world we want.
1: Mm.
0: And the world we want at the moment collectively is a world that lies to us.
1: And rewards the lie, almost.
0: And rewards the lie. Of course, it all has a terribly damaging effect on us. And it terribly damages our relationship with God. God's truth does not lie. It exposes lies. So, of course, whenever we lie, we're in direct opposition to God's truth every time.
1: Mm.
0: Direct opposition. It's like you might as well go up to God and punch him on the nose and say, I'm opposing you.
1: We're adversaries now.
0: Yeah, because we're adversaries. Whenever you lie, you're setting yourself up as God's adversary.
1: Mm.
0: And at some point, you're going to be exposed as God's adversary, even to yourself.
1: Mm.
0: Whenever you tell the truth, then you're in harmony with God's laws. You're setting yourself up as God's friend.
1: Yeah.
0: Yep.
1: Mm, great, thank you. Regarding quality 10, what does a soul-based understanding that divine truth does not allow the lie, no matter what the price, look like in my personal life?
0: Well, it's going to change a lot of your personal life, I would suggest.
1: Yeah.
0: You know, the world we live in is constantly wanting the lie to be told. When you start telling the truth instead, then there'll be a lot of changes in the world in which you live. You know, you have people around you in an uproar at different times, potentially. You'll have your own life improving as a result because you're not engaging the error all the time. You're now engaging truth. And it's like whenever you engage truth, you're actually... You're really creating a future for yourself of happiness.
1: Mm.
0: Whenever you engage lies, you're in creating a future where you'll be unhappy.
1: Mm-hmm.
0: So you might be happy right now telling the lie, but you're engaging a future that's going to be unhappy.
1: Yeah.
0: And you might be unhappy telling the truth right now, but you're engaging a future that's going to be happy.
1: That's a wonderful concept, I feel. It's like long-term joy or short-term avoidance, really.
0: Or short-term seeming gain, which is not actually a gain because your soul is degrading every time you lie. So if you understood divine truth never lies and always tries to expose the lie, you would live a life that does the same thing, exactly the same thing, in every aspect of your life. So you'd never want to cover over the lie of yourself.
1: Mm.
0: So you'd never want to be a facade. You would never cover over the lie with others. So when other people want you to lie for them, you'd never do it.
1: Mm-hmm.
0: You would never cover over the lie in terms of the discovery of new universal truth. So whenever you discovered a new universal truth, even though it might confront the world you're living in, you'll still tell it.
1: Yeah.
0: Right? And there's been plenty of people historically have done that on a scientific basis and been ridiculed initially and tried to be punished initially, but after time, you know, eventually the whole world has accepted some of these universal truths.
1: And I suppose the part of that that is really powerful is that we never lie or allow the lie against God's truth without addressing that,
0: mm-hmm.
1: no matter what the price. You're talking about people who are not lying and telling the truth about certain things,
0: yep.
1: but they were willing to do that no matter what the price. Happened, personally or globally.
0: Yes.
1: They were willing to stand by truth.
0: Yes.
1: What they knew at that time.
0: Yes. It's such a courageous position when you think about it.
1: Yes.
0: Because the world around you is immersed in error and immersed in pain and suffering, of which it wants to believe it's not the cause.
1: Mm-hmm.
0: It wants to believe that some other thing is the cause. It wants to believe God is the cause. It wants to believe that some other person is the cause. It wants to believe that nature is the cause or whatever the belief is. It wants to believe that it's not the cause.
1: Yeah.
0: Humanity itself is not the cause.
1: Yeah.
0: And so when you expose the truth, God's truth about these things, and you actually start saying, no, humanity is the cause of all of these pain and this pain and suffering that's occurring on this planet, and here's the reason why it's the cause.
1: Mm-hmm.
0: If the person doesn't want to hear that, they get angry and try to defend their position, and they'll even willing to resort to murder and even war in order to prevent this truth from being known.
1: Yeah.
0: Now, in that place, you've got to be willing to pay the price.
1: Mm.
0: The price of staying in harmony with truth is that error will want to attack you.
1: Yeah.
0: That is the price. Now, from God's perspective, that's a beautiful prize, because in the end, once the error is exposed and released, now we have the ability to move forward in love and move forward in truth and understand and have more happiness. But initially, if we don't have that viewpoint that no matter what the price, I'm going to stay in harmony and truth, there is no chance for change.
1: Yeah.
0: And this is why the Dark Ages occurred. You know, we had nearly 2,000 years or a good solid, you know, 1,500 years almost of human history where religious suppression of truth caused mankind to not change and grow for nearly 1,500 years.
1: Mm.
0: That's why it occurred, because there was the suppression of truth. People wanted the lie. People wanted to tell the lie and hear the lie.
1: Mm.
0: Right? Once we are courageous enough to say, no matter what the price, we are going to confront this, change can begin to occur. Now, there were people, scientifically and religiously, near the end of the Dark Ages, that started to confront this religious error and this belief system-based error of wanting the lie. And when they started to confront it, many of them were murdered. Many of them were placed in prison for all of their life. Many of them were, you know, had their lives completely destroyed, but they held on to the fact that they were doing the right thing and living in harmony with divine truth.
1: Mm-hmm.
0: Now, the beauty of doing that for them was they passed into very nice conditions of love in the spirit world, so they didn't have to endure the hells of the spirit world. But also, we, humanity, has benefited from their courage.
1: Yeah.
0: We collectively benefited from their courageous position of holding on to the truth and not allowing the lie.
1: Mm.
0: And this is the beauty, is that when we do that, other people will benefit from our courageous position.
1: Yeah, and I can think of an example from your personal life where you've actually been willing to speak the truth in your family environment,
0: mm-hmm.
1: and exposed some errors and dishonesty that had happened. And for a period of time, everyone in your family blamed you.
0: Yep.
1: Nobody wished to speak to you.
0: No.
1: Even though you hadn't perpetrated, you just told the truth about some other...
0: I didn't do it. I just told the truth about it.
1: Yeah. And everyone...
0: And they wanted to shoot the messenger of truth.
1: Yeah. For a number of years.
0: Mm-hmm.
1: And yet just recently we spent some time with your family, and actually the people involved have actually stopped blaming you,
0: mm-hmm.
1: all bar one maybe.
0: Mm-hmm.
1: And a number of them have actually been able to make better choices based on more informed, they have more information,
0: yes.
1: about their lives.
0: Yes.
1: But also they've begun to work through certain emotions that they were avoiding by avoiding the truth.
0: Yes. And that was my underlying desire initially, was
1: yeah.
0: to help them go through things. They were holding on to things that I thought were damaging to their lives, and were damaging their lives, because every time you hold on to an error and don't, you know, honour the truth, you are damaging your life.
1: Mm.
0: And then as that was corrected, their lives are getting better. Some of them, their lives, they have embraced the change,
1: yeah.
0: Of acknowledging the truth much more readily than others. And the ones who have embraced the change of acknowledging the truth have had a benefit immediately, or over a period of time that they've embraced the truth, have had a benefit to their life.
1: But what I see is that it took a lot of faith in you, in this principle, that not allowing the lie would actually bring about change. You
0: yes.
1: had to have a lot of courage and a lot of dedication
0: also,
1: to
0: it. Also for me, it wasn't as hard a decision as you might imagine, because even though I was aware that I might lose all of my family, and for a part time I did, I still would have found it much more difficult to not tell the truth.
1: Mm-hmm.
0: It would have had a terrible effect on myself personally, but also I would have just found it much more difficult to do.
1: Which tends to indicate you had a soul-based understanding of this
0: exactly.
1: divine truth.
0: Yeah. Exactly.
1: Yeah.
0: I find that if people find it easy to lie, then it means that there is not a soul-based understanding of this truth within them.
1: Mm-hmm.
0: If
1: mm-hmm.
0: they find it slipping out of them,
1: the lies.
0: Like, yeah. then it means that they are not, they don't understand the power of the truth and the beneficial effects that the truth can have in their life.
1: Whereas you had a feeling that there was a much higher price for lying than telling the truth, even though
0: yes.
1: telling the truth meant you lost your entire family and were vilified by your family for a period
0: yep.
1: of time.
0: Yep.
1: Actually lying was a higher price.
0: Yes,
1: and that's
0: to myself, but also to my relationship with God, but also to them.
1: Mm.
0: It was a higher price to them. Because if the truth wasn't exposed, there would have been a much longer time period where the lie was believed. And when the truth was finally discovered, even if it was in the spirit world that it was finally discovered, it would have been devastating to the people involved.
1: Yeah. Mm. So that indicates that you had already a soul-based understanding that divine truth does not
0: Correct.
1: Allow to lie.
0: Yep.
1: Yeah. Okay, some other things that we've listed here as examples of how our life would look mm. with this soul-based understanding. I honour God by always stating and living the divine truth in all situations.
0: Yes. Now, in situations where everyone accepts me doing it, it's quite easy.
1: Yep.
0: So, you know, when I'm all comfortable doing it and everyone around me is comfortable with me doing it, then it's quite easy. Now, there's no time on earth where that's possible. There are places in the spirit world, in the when you should become at one with God, where you can just sit down with all your friends and all of you are in divine truth and in personal truth constantly, and it's so easy a life, just an easy life. But living here on earth, it's much more difficult because the majority of people, as we've discussed, want the lie because they want to avoid their emotional, painful experiences. As a result of that, telling the truth then becomes much harder, and particularly telling God's truth becomes extremely difficult. When you tell your truth, it's not so difficult because people can go, oh, but that's just your truth.
1: Mm-hmm.
0: But when you say to people, no, this is actually God's truth about the situation,
1: mm-hmm.
0: now it's a lot more difficult because now there's this supposition they make. They're basically saying, you're saying to me that this is God's truth. You're saying to me that you've got some kind of special connection with God and you're able to tell me what God's truth is. This is what you're saying to me? You know, and so there's a lot more negative emotion projected at you when you say to people, no, this is a truth that I've learnt about the universe, that is God's truth.
1: Mm-hmm.
0: And this is why anybody who's discovered divine truth of any kind, whether it be physical, emotional or spiritual in nature, have always had to endure for a period of time generally a lot of opposition on the earth.
1: Mm-hmm.
0: So even if they've been a scientist who's discovered some physical fact about the universe, they've often had to put up with some attack. And the reason why is because there's just a large amount of desire of people on earth to avoid understanding truth because of trying to avoid their own personal emotional experiences. Now, until that changes, it's going to be a bit of a labour of love to live in a state of truth on the planet. However, without people being willing to do it, it's never going to happen.
1: Mm.
0: Unless people are willing to do it, it's never going to change. So there needs to be people who are willing to do it.
1: Yeah.
0: And that's where courage is going to be required.
1: Mm. Okay. So also I would feel emotionally the pain of mankind who ignores or denies divine truth.
0: Yes. So what I would do is I would honestly examine the results of living the lie. So what I would do is instead of thinking that this is normal, so, you know, what we often hear on the world in the world around us is that this is a normal life and everybody generally believes this is a normal way of doing things, a normal life. Even when it's totally unloving and totally out of harmony with truth, they think that's normal. Well, once we understand this particular divine truth, that God's truth is always trying to expose a lie, we never accept as normal something that is not normal from God's perspective.
1: Yeah.
0: In other words, we go, no, this isn't normal. This is human creation, not God's creation. This is what humans have decided to create because of their denial of truth. Right? And we expose that. We say, no, well, the reason why we've got this pain and suffering and that pain and suffering collectively and individually is not because we're accepting the truth. It's because we're accepting or believing and emotionally loving the lie. That's the reason why we've got this pain.
1: Mm.
0: And we need to honour that. We need to honour the fact that this pain will continue, the suffering will continue while we continue to honour the lie.
1: Mm.
0: And if we can make sure that we do that, and everybody does that eventually, then none of us will eventually end up accepting that the life we're currently living that's full of pain and suffering is actually the life that God created us to live.
1: Yeah, and that probably links to this next point, which was, I feel personal emotional pain when I personally ignore or deny divine truth.
0: Yes. So in other words, instead of trying to tune ourselves away from the pain, what we do instead is we acknowledge the pain and we acknowledge the source of its creation, which is ourselves or mankind collectively. So instead of going, oh, God's to blame for this pain, or there is no pain, we go, no, there is pain. We do have pain and suffering. The reality is many of us experience on a day-to-day level, physically, emotionally and spiritually, we are experiencing pain on a day-to-day level generally. What we do is we acknowledge that this pain exists, and this pain exists because we haven't accepted God's truth about some things, probably lots of things if we have lots of pain.
1: Mm-hmm.
0: And instead of telling ourselves that someone else is to blame, and instead of telling ourselves that we don't really have much pain at all when we do, we honour the truth and we acknowledge our responsibility.
1: Yeah.
0: And that's a part of not lying to ourselves.
1: Okay, I don't have to push myself to live in a place of divine truth. It's automatic.
0: Yes, and this is something that we need to understand too, is that if I'm pushing myself to tell the truth, but I don't have a feeling to tell the truth, then that tells me that it's not automatic in me to tell the truth. And if it's not automatic, there's an emotional reason inside of me that's error-based that causes it to not be automatic. And I'm going to have to, at some point, find that emotional reason and release it if I want the process of telling truth to be automatic.
1: Yep.
0: That's what I'm going to need to do. And until that point in time, I'll have to try to tell the truth, and often I will fail. Right? We need to acknowledge that every time a person tries to tell the truth but fails and finishes up telling a lie, that it's because they don't have the feeling in them to tell the truth for some reason. And usually that reason is they're afraid of what the exposure of the truth, or what the truth exposes, the lie that the truth exposes, will cause. They're afraid of the emotions that are going to be involved.
1: Yeah, I would have put myself in that category you were just talking about finding it that I was having to push myself to tell the truth because of all these fears. Lately, I find I'm automatically telling the truth and then I'm freaking out. Oops, that happened automatically and I'm not used to that and I'm a bit afraid still about how everyone's going to respond to that.
0: And that indicates that there is a change happening in the soul when we get to that point where we catch ourselves telling the truth even though we thought, I don't know if I should have done that, you know. And that means that the change is starting to occur at the soul level where we're starting to now really value the truth and value the exposure of the lie and value the fact that exposing the lie exposes the error and exposes the sad and negative emotions. And we value that so much that it's inside of us now, that we can't avoid it anymore.
1: It seems to take more effort to generate a lie, or it seems like emotionally it feels like a waste of time to lie.
0: Totally.
1: Because it feels like truth's going to be exposed anyway and I'm not even going to get anywhere unless I can face the truth about myself. So why even try to do something else?
0: Well, you get to the point even beyond that where it's so freeing to just say the truth all the time that you don't know how to construct a lie anymore.
1: Yeah.
0: So you don't even know how to do it anymore.
1: It would take effort to construct a lie.
0: Well, it would take far more effort than just telling the truth. And in fact, lies do take far more effort, both in the short term and in the long term, to tell than the truth does to tell. Yeah. But you don't feel that unless you've got that emotionally in you. Yeah. You know, while there's all this error emotionally in you saying, no, be afraid of the truth, be afraid of the emotion that's going to come up in them or in you, you don't believe any of that.
1: Yeah.
0: It's only once you've released all that emotion that you start going, wow, it's just a breeze to tell the truth. It's such a lovely life. I don't know why I didn't do it all the time before.
1: And I found that a lot of my lying was not necessarily the words I said, but the demeanour, the facade I presented to the world. And this is the bit that is slipping seriously for me, where it just, oh, there's the real me just came out because I can't be bothered with this facade anymore.
0: Exactly.
1: But I'm a bit freaked out now how everyone's going to respond to that
0: because
1: I'm so unaccustomed to it. You know, I wouldn't have said that. I even told, or it feels like more of a lie when we present a different version of ourselves to everyone.
0: Yes. And this is the beautiful thing. Once we work through this emotionally, is we start feeling impelled to tell the truth, and we get to the point where it's impossible to construct a lie, let alone tell it. And in fact, we also then have a lie radar, where anybody who lies to us, we know they've just constructed it, and we don't have to even confront them with it if we didn't want to, or if they reject the confrontation. We just go, yeah, I know they lied, you know, and we don't get upset about it or anything, but we just have that radar about it. We know we can't trust what they're saying under those circumstances.
1: Yeah, we were watching a program where someone said their one superpower is to tell if someone's lying, so we get that superpower.
0: Yeah. In the end, you get a lot of superpowers once you engage in a relationship with God, but one of them is this ability to just have a radar for lie, like you know when you're getting lied to. And it becomes then easy because you don't have believe them. You don't believe the lies anymore. And therefore you don't put or make choices or decisions based upon the lies anymore.
1: Mm.
0: And that's a beautiful thing. You know, your life positively changes when you don't do that.
1: Certainly. Mm. Okay, the final couple we've got here. So if we have a soul-based understanding that divine truth does not allow the lie, no matter what the price, we don't resist hearing the truth out of fear, ever.
0: No. So we love the truth. We don't love the lie. When you love the lie, you resist the truth.
1: Mm-hmm.
0: When you love the truth, you don't resist the truth anymore. You love it. You desire it. You want it. You don't try to avoid it. So the majority of people who interact with us still don't love the lie. Don't love the truth.
1: Yeah.
0: They love the lie.
1: Yeah.
0: They want the lie. And when you tell them the truth, it's like, you feel it in them. Oh, every time, this terrible feeling. That's an indication they still love the lie.
1: Yeah.
0: When you love the truth, you don't feel like that anymore.
1: I find that there's this growing love for the truth and, like, the power of it and how beautiful and simple and, just powerful and freeing it is.
0: Hmm.
1: But at the same time, it exposes my fear.
0: Yes.
1: And this is where...
0: And if you're unwilling to feel the fear...
1: Yeah.
0: Then, of course, you're going to have some trauma.
1: It's hard to continue the love affair with truth until you're willing to be humble with the fear.
0: Exactly.
1: Yeah.
0: Once you're humble with the fear and allow yourself to experience, you'll love the truth all the time.
1: Yeah.
0: Once you allow yourself to just feel the terror, whenever it comes up, you will always love the truth. You'll love to receive it under all circumstances and conditions. You won't be avoiding it in any way. You won't be resisting it. You'll never revert to shooting the messenger of truth, ever.
1: Yeah.
0: You will always want it.
1: Yeah.
0: And you'll value the people who tell you the truth. See, at the moment, most people on the planet still value people who tell them the lie.
1: Because it
0: supports their denial and supports their emotional addictions.
1: Yeah.
0: That a person who tells the truth is often ostracized or criticized.
1: Mm.
0: Now, if we were in a different condition where we loved the truth, we wouldn't criticize or ostracize people who tell us the truth.
1: Mm.
0: We would want them in our life.
1: Yeah, and to me... beginning again to feel that the people who really honour truth are like the bright lights in my life.
0: Yes.
1: They're the people that I feel more drawn to.
0: Yes.
1: And I also feel they're the only people that I can experience any level of closeness with.
0: Of course, because this is another quality of truth in that it exposes emotional closeness. It encourages it, in fact.
1: Yeah.
0: And this is something we'll cover in other
1: sure.
0: questions. Yeah.
1: Okay, final one on this this quality 10. When I have a soul-based understanding of this truth, I desire truth with all my heart because I understand its power.
0: Yes. This is about honouring divine truth, like honouring the fact that all truth comes from God. So all the truth is absolute in its nature, it's universal in its scope. And because it comes from God... It has unlimited power. It is able to change events, situations, and all sorts of things as a result of engagement of the truth.
1: Mm-hmm.
0: Once I truly honour that from an emotional perspective inside of myself, I then am honouring God more. I'm honouring the fact that the way in which I can develop a closer relationship with God is by honouring His truth, honouring this universal truth. And it's so beautiful being able to honour the universal truth in that regard. Also, every time that I get away from truth, I realise that actually I'm not honouring God anymore. I'm not honouring the Creator. I'm not honouring the person who made this universe possible. I'm not honouring the person who created me. Every time I get away from truth, I realise that I am actually, in some ways, trying or attempting to pull down God, pull down His universal creations. Of course, it's a flawed attempt from the beginning. Mm-hmm. It's never going to work. But it is the attitude that I have towards God when I dishonour the truth, any truth, scientific, emotional, physical, or spiritual. Whenever I dishonour those things, I dishonour God. Because God is the source of all that truth. Mm. All of that truth is the truth about the universe. Mm.
1: Mm. Yeah, very powerful. Thank you.
2: Divine Truth Spirit Discussions. These are discussions with people who have lived on earth and who have now passed into the spirit world. Jesus speaks to a Kenyan earthbound couple through the intermediary Antoi Klobuka. This discussion was held on the 11th of April, 2013, in Wilkesdale, Queensland, Australia.
0: Hello, welcome to our evening here. It is in Australia at the moment. We're, myself and Anto are going to do some mediumship together. We've decided that we're going to start doing some regular mediumship. As you may know, myself and Mary do regular mediumship, usually three or four times every week with different spirits. And most of those record, we don't record most of those sessions. We only record some of them with audio, and that's what you've seen on the Divine Truth website, some of the mediumship that we've done as audio. So what we've decided to do is to, with Anto and with Mary and a few others that may come along, we've decided to do some mediumship sessions, and we'll see how they go. We're not, we don't have any real idea about what the outcome will be. But what we want to do is start discussing and spending time with spirits who really want to ask questions about the spirit life after they've passed, and also give whatever assistance we can give to them. And during these sessions as well, the medium, whoever that is, will probably receive some feedback afterwards. And so we're going to record that feedback as well, so that anybody who is practicing mediumship can also have some ideas about how to develop their mediumship further. So we'd like to welcome Anto today.
3: Thank you. Hello, everyone.
0: Thanks, my friend, for coming with us. So we will get started pretty much straight away in every session. So Anto's indicated that there is an African couple, a man and a woman, who have come to speak to us this evening. So what we'll do is we'll get started speaking to them straight away.
3: You don't mind if I close my eyes?
0: Not at all. Do whatever you want, whatever makes you comfortable.
3: Hello.
0: Hello.
3: My name is Sute.
0: Sute.
3: And I have Kiama with me as well. Yeah. Can I call you my friend?
0: You can.
3: Because I feel we actually are friends.
0: Well, yeah, I definitely hope to be your friend.
3: I've been around you a fair bit in the last couple of weeks.
0: Right.
3: And I just wanted the opportunity to talk to you.
0: Yep.
3: Get a bit more of an understanding. To learn about what I'm doing, what we are doing, how we can help our people.
0: Yeah. Could I ask you a few questions firstly, just so that I've got a bit of an idea of where you come from and what, you know, how you've lived your life and when you passed?
3: Yes.
0: So where in Africa did you live?
3: I'm from a small little village near Nairobi.
0: Right, in Kenya.
3: In Kenya.
0: Yep.
3: And I sparked an interest in me when you had an interest in our people.
0: Yes.
3: And, I don't know, somehow I ended up here.
0: So you followed that interest to try and track us down, did you?
3: I followed Kiama, actually. And so we decided, let's go and have a look,
0: yep.
3: explore, have a chat. And we've been trying to talk to you and influence you.
0: Yeah.
3: And
0: how long have you been in the spirit world?
3: Probably about 30, 40 years.
0: Yeah. And what did you find in when you first passed into the spirit world? What was that like?
3: I didn't actually know that I passed.
0: Oh, okay.
3: Yeah, I'm only realizing I'm learning a lot of things quite rapidly.
0: So you sort of felt you were still living on Earth, but a lot of people weren't listening to you anymore.
3: No one was listening to me.
0: Yeah.
3: But I was surrounded by a lot of people, you know, and we, Kiyama and I was following Kiyama around and we just attended, you know, all these public events.
0: Yeah. And why were you following Kiyama around?
3: We danced together.
0: Okay, so sweethearts, eh?
3: Yeah.
0: Yeah.
3: It was good to see her.
0: Yeah. So she'd passed earlier?
3: She passed. We passed pretty much in the same time period.
0: Right.
3: Mm.
0: Yeah.
3: It wasn't a pleasant way we passed, but...
0: Right. It was related to some violence?
3: We were tortured. We were both young.
0: Yeah.
3: You know. We were spreading the news, trying to... how would you call it? Being a political activist.
0: Yes.
3: Mm.
0: Yeah. Yeah.
3: We were trying to... disseminating information, and we got caught.
0: Yeah.
3: And
0: it was information against the government.
3: It was against the government, against the white people.
0: Yeah.
3: We're just trying to help. We wanted to educate people about what's going on and what we felt.
0: Yeah.
3: Mm.
0: And then, of course, they weren't happy with that.
3: They weren't happy with that.
0: No.
3: We didn't know they were following us.
0: Yeah.
3: And then we got caught. You know, they did some terrible things to us.
0: Yeah.
3: And... they made me watch and...
0: Yeah, no, that's sad.
3: Yeah.
0: Yeah. And so you both passed in quick succession from each other?
3: Yes.
0: Hmm.
3: Yeah. It didn't take me long. I felt like time for me to go.
0: Yeah.
3: I didn't want to be in this world anymore.
0: Yeah. But when you passed, you still were earthbound or still on the earth?
3: Yeah, I didn't... It seemed like, I just woke up. I was still around, you know? But I wasn't around these people anymore.
0: Yeah, you were only around the people that you wanted to be around.
3: I didn't know that at the time, but yes.
0: Mm.
3: Yeah, I've come to realise that. Mm. I was around people who were singing and dancing and...
0: Yeah.
3: You know... And
0: all the things that you wanted to do.
3: Yeah, just had fun.
0: Yeah.
3: Yeah, with all these gatherings, but no one wanted to...
0: To talk with you.
3: Talk with me. Like, what's going on now?
0: So when
3: I thought I betrayed them. That's what I felt.
0: Right. So when did you first notice that there was something different to you... in comparison to the people that you were living with on the earth who were still in their mortal body?
3: It wasn't more my comparisons. It was more I started to receive, you know, some information.
0: Mm-hmm.
3: And there were people talking about various things, and I followed this priest, and he was searching. You know, these people were searching for certain things, and... all of a sudden, I just followed what they were talking about and ended up here. And then all of a sudden, I've been learning. I've been observing and learning from people.
0: Yes.
3: You know, that we're not dead and it explained a lot of things.
0: Yes. Yeah. That's good.
3: Mm.
0: So what would you like to talk about or ask about?
3: I'd like to understand how we can help our people. You know, like, they don't seem to realise I'm there. They don't realise we're both there. There's a lot of people with us who'd also like to help others.
0: Mm-hmm.
3: Mm. How do we change the political regime to help our people? How do we get them to understand?
0: Well, you're aware that a lot of the political regimes have actually changed quite significantly in Kenya since the time you've passed.
3: Yes.
0: Yep.
3: Mm.
0: So now there's completely different governance in Kenya, isn't there? More self-governance.
3: But it's more... how do we help the people to realise, you know, the things that we're starting to realise?
0: Mm-hmm. About their future.
3: About their future, how they can grow and prosper, how the country can grow, how, you know, all the simple things in life. You know, there's a lot of lack of prosperity, there's the connection. Like, you intrigue me.
0: Why is that?
3: You have all this knowledge,
0: and
3: it comes from somewhere, and I, you know...
0: Haven't worked out where yet.
3: No, I don't understand it. It just, I like what you say.
0: Mm-hmm.
3: I'd like you to go over there and help our people.
0: Mm-hmm.
3: And why don't you go there? I've been trying to influence you to go there, but you don't seem to.
0: Well, no, I do at some point in our future feel like we will be going to Africa quite a number of times. But I also feel that there needs to be some preparatory work that occurs, both with the people in Africa, but also with the spirits who surround those people. And so that, I suppose, involves you, doesn't it? Because you're one of those spirits who surround those people. So perhaps what I could talk with you about then is the necessity to develop yourself first before you help others.
3: Yes.
0: You see, it's very, very hard to help people when you have not personally

0: until recently, you could basically say that you haven't really understood the truth about the life you've been living.
1: No.
0: And can you see how that's affected many of your choices and decisions?
1: Mm.
0: Because it's sort of like floundering around, isn't it, in terms of... Or if I could use another term, it's sort of like going from thing to thing, from experience to experience, not really understanding why you're even drawn to those experiences.
1: Yeah, that's what's currently happening.
0: Mm-hmm.
1: Mm. But I don't think that was happening in my, you know, earthly life.
0: No. In your earthly life, you obviously had much more direction.
1: Yeah,
0: you knew what you wanted to do.
1: Yeah, I wanted to help.
0: Yeah.
1: I felt value in helping people.
0: Yes. So now that you've passed and you've had sort of, in some ways, the life has been relatively aimless since you've passed. Can you see that?
1: Yes.
0: And some of that was related to the fact that you felt like you've missed out on certain things that you really enjoyed on Earth. And so that's why you stayed close to those particular experiences.
1: Yeah, like...
0: Like dancing.
1: Like dancing. And,
0: and enjoying yourself.
1: Yeah.
0: But the goals and aims that you had, because they were Earth-based goals and aims, once you passed, you can no longer really have those same goals and aims. Can you see that? Because you're not really living on the Earth anymore.
1: That's an interesting observation.
0: Mm.
1: Mm, I did not realise it that way. I thought I was just taking a break.
0: Yeah. And the reality is that there is a huge spirit world that you've yet to discover.
1: You have spoken of that,
0: mm-hmm.
1: and I can't see one.
0: No, I know you can't. The reason why you can't see one is one of the most important things to learn.
1: Why is it so important?
0: Because if you understand the reason why you can't see things, then there's a chance that in the future you'll come to see those things. It's sort of like, you know, on Earth there are all sorts of pursuits that you never became involved in.
1: Yes.
0: And as you've seen now from the spirit world, there's all sorts of things you could have been doing that you weren't doing when you're on Earth.
1: Yes.
0: Now, you didn't know about them because you couldn't see them, because you weren't aware of those potential pursuits.
1: And no one taught us.
0: And no one taught you, right?
1: And so we didn't have the environment to do that.
0: Exactly. Now, if you think about your spirit life, the life that happens after you pass... Can you see that it would make sense that if you could somehow be taught by somebody, there's a potential that there's lots and lots of things that you don't know about, that once you're taught about them, you will see them?
1: Yes, that makes
0: sense, doesn't it?
1: Hmm.
0: And the reality is that there is a huge number of dimensions in the spirit world that go from... And you've yet to really even know about these particular dimensions in the spirit world. And if you think of them, they're like locations. They're locations as well as conditions. And they vary from what is called the hells or the dark places in the spirit world right through to very, very bright and beautiful places in the spirit world.
1: Hmm.
0: And you've got the ability to visit them, but that ability depends on certain things.
1: From here, I can visit them?
0: From where you are currently, you can visit them, but it will depend on certain things. And it's important to understand what it depends upon. Does that make sense?
1: Yes.
0: So what I'd like to do is talk to you about what it depends upon, and then perhaps introduce you to some spirits who can be a part of your education in the spirit world.
1: Would you also be explaining why that hasn't occurred for me? Because I have heard you say something about you go to your home that you've created.
0: Mm-hmm.
1: So... Maybe
0: that hasn't
1: here.
0: Happened to you.
1: Mm. Well, so I thought this was my home.
0: Exactly. And it all depends on what you think as to where you're attracted. Does that make sense? And what you think is determined by what you believe. So because you haven't had any definite belief about an afterlife, you've only been attracted to the earth still, even after you've passed.
1: I didn't believe in all that stuff.
0: Exactly. And as a result of that, you're attracted to what's called the earth plane. In other words... You're a spirit who exists in the spirit world, who no longer has a mortal body on Earth, but you're still attracted to living a life on Earth.
1: Well, all of us are. It's not just...
0: That's correct, yeah. Mm. All of you are. Mm. And while all of you are dependent upon living a life on Earth, you are not going to see the life that you could live in the spirit world. Does that make sense? You are only...

0: going to see the things that you've been aware of.
1: Okay.
0: You're not going to see the things that you have been unaware of.
1: So I've been blind.
0: Yes, but it's a blindness created by belief. Does that make sense?
1: Yes.
0: So it's not a physical blindness. It's not that you can't see. It's that you've closed down the ability to see certain things. And that ability to see certain things can be opened up.
1: Mm.
0: And it's quite easy to open up the ability to see certain things.
1: Mm.
0: Right. Now, in all of your travels, you'll have noticed that there have been some people who have listened to you.
1: Yes.
0: So they are spirits who live like you do.
1: Mm.
0: And then there's other people who have not been able to listen to you at all.
1: There's a lot that don't listen.
0: And they are mortals. They are people that are still alive on Earth.
1: And that I did not understand.
0: Mm. Mm. And so you've got a group of people who have passed into the spirit world who have a similar nationality to yourself and similar ideas and concepts as yourself. And those particular people you can interact with currently.
1: Mm.
0: And then you've got a group of people who you've been interacting with or attempting to interact with, but they can't hear you and they can't see you.
1: Mm. Only some people now I can.
0: Exactly. Some people have what's called a mediumistic ability. And what that means is they have the ability to listen to people who have passed and to communicate with them, even though they're still mortal.
1: And I've discovered them here.
0: Exactly.
1: Mm.
0: Yeah. And you're actually talking through one, through Anta.
1: I did not realise it. I thought I was just talking to you because you were aware of me.
0: Yeah. So you're actually speaking through one of those mediums. So you can see his body now, right? Now that I've mentioned that to you.
1: Mm.
0: Yeah. So even that connection is something that you can do. You can actually be a part of the person, if they allow it, and actually express yourself to other people on Earth. And that way you can have a conversation with them.
1: Okay.
0: Now, in the past in Kenya, sometimes you've done that with people who have been, like, drunk or been drinking a bit.
1: Yeah, we danced.
0: Yeah. And what you've done is you've taken over their body to a degree and then you've expressed yourself through their body.
1: I see that.
0: Does that make sense?
1: Yes.
0: Yep. So that's what you've been doing since you've passed. Now, what I suggest, though, that you do is you start finding out a lot more about the world in which you now live, which is the spirit world. And it involves a lot more than what's on the earth. In fact, it involves many more dimensional spaces. And you could call them almost universes of different things that you have the ability to discover under certain conditions.
1: What are they?
0: Well, the conditions are how much love you have in your soul. So the more love you have in your soul, the more you're able to discover different places of the spirit world. And the less love you have in your soul, the less you're able to discover all the places of the spirit world.
1: So does that mean that because I have not found the spirit world, I do not have much love in me?
0: Not necessarily. Because obviously you have a desire to help people and that's a part of your expression of love, right?
1: And a lot of people thought I was very loving to them and kind.
0: Exactly, yeah. So it doesn't necessarily mean that. It means that you've been blind in your belief.
1: To that extent, that can block you.
0: Exactly. All right. So, for example, there's been people around you that have been trying to communicate with you who are also spirits, who know more about the spirit world than you do. But you haven't been able to see them.
1: I haven't spoken to anyone about nature.
0: That's correct. You haven't been able to see them. But can I introduce you to some of them?
1: Yes, certainly.
0: Okay, well, I'm going to ask some of them to appear to you so that you can see them.
1: Oh. They look like me.
0: That's correct, yeah. When you say they look like you, do you mean they're black and...
1: They're a bit taller.
0: A bit taller, yeah.
1: Yeah.
0: Yeah.
1: Some of them are really short. Some are children.
0: Some are children, yeah.
1: Mm-hmm.
0: Yeah.
1: They're a little bit brighter.
0: Yeah.
1: Some more than others.
0: Yeah.
1: Wow, they're all around. They're all of our friends now.
0: Yeah, that's right.
1: But the person standing in front of me is not like me. It's more like Kiyama.
0: In what way?
1: It's a she. It's not a he.
0: That's correct, yeah.
1: And Kiyama has another male with her.
0: Yeah.
1: They've just put their hands on my shoulder.
0: Yeah.
1: That touches.
0: Yeah. It's not often that you've felt touched since you've passed, eh?
1: Very gentle.
0: Mm.
1: But
0: very loving.
1: Yeah.
0: Yeah. Now, there's a general rule in the spirit world, and that is this. If a person is brighter than you are, then they know more than you do. And in particular, they know more about love than you do, because it's love that causes the brightness. Does that make sense?
1: It makes sense.
0: Yeah. Now, these people, notice that you couldn't see them before.
1: No.
0: But they have been there. It's just that you couldn't see them.
1: Yeah, that's what she says.
0: Yeah. And the reason why you couldn't see them is that because of your belief systems, because of what you believe. You believed things that meant that you couldn't understand that there was anything other than the earth.
1: So just that sincere
0: belief in that direction, yeah,
1: meant that I could not see these people.
0: Meant that you couldn't see the people who were in other places in the spirit world. Just that one belief stops you from seeing more truth. Does that make sense?
1: Because I felt, we were told spirits are, I'm aware that they existed.
0: Yeah, well, in Africa, it's a very common thing to be everyone to be aware they existed. You know, from the tribal customs in Africa, you know that there were, you know, people like doctors and so forth and medical people of olden times who were often talking about spirits and were often influenced by spirits, and sometimes they were scary and sometimes...
1: Just for them, though, that's what I had thought.
0: Yeah.
1: Not for me.
0: That's right, yeah. So, you know, there is this general belief in Africa that spirits are surrounding us. In fact, many of the customs in Africa, if you think of olden time Africa, many of the customs were about giving food to these spirits and doing all sorts of practices on earth, particularly at the time of one's death, to appease the spirits and so forth.
1: Yeah, we gave gifts.
0: Yeah, yeah. So... while the people in the spirit world could not really do anything with those gifts, there was an understanding that these spirits did exist.
1: But did not necessarily equate that they were this type of person.
0: Exactly, that they were just a normal person. Does that make sense? Because all you see in front of you is just a normal person, isn't it?
1: Yes, because I've been attempting to talk to those type of people.
0: Yeah,
1: not the bright people here, but you know, the people on earth who thought and believed in.
0: And can you see that the people on earth, you struggle to see them well, don't you?
1: Yes.
0: Most of the time. Like for myself, I know you can see myself very clearly, but there's many people you can't see very clearly.
1: Well, you can't see them until you've got to go through a lot of people.
0: Yeah. Yeah. And you can also see that while you're on earth, you didn't believe in this sort of afterlife, that you while you had some kind of concept of existed, you didn't believe in it very firmly.
1: And when I passed, it felt black and hazy.
0: Yes.
1: It was...
0: That's what it's like on the earth. It looks black and hazy for the person
1: I could see something, but I had to feel my way here.
0: Yes.
1: And
0: it's very hard to see when there's sort of darkness, isn't there, around.
1: And then... No.
0: And because the earth is primarily in darkness, you only will see people who are a bit brighter than the normal darkness.
1: Mm. There's a lot of greyness.
0: Mm.
1: You know, there are different... like here, there's a lot more light.
0: Mm.
1: It depends.
0: Depends where you are.
1: Depends on where I am, yes.
0: Yeah. So in different places you've been to, you can see hardly any light at all.
1: Mm.
0: And then other times you can see some light.
1: That's right. Mm. And where there was being dark, I got scared, so...
0: Yeah, so you stayed away.
1: I thought about where I need to go.
0: And off you go to a new location.
1: Yeah.
0: Yeah.
1: I thought, where's Kiama?
0: Off you go.
1: Off I go. There she is.
0: So these have followed her around a lot.
1: Yeah. She was my safety.
0: Yeah. And so what both of you have been experiencing is what I would call the earthbound life. So after many people, after they die on the earth... spend quite a number of years, 30, 40, 50, sometimes 100 years even, and longer, still on earth trying to have a life. And it's only after certain ones of their friends die and other people die, and eventually they don't not feel connected to the life on earth anymore, that they start wondering about what their future is.
1: Mm.
0: And so what I'm suggesting to you is that these spirits who are standing in front of you now, they are able to educate you about the spirit life. They can tell you many things about the spirit life.
1: What gave them the passage?
0: To come to you?
1: And to find that?
0: Well, they have learnt from other people. It's the same process where most people on earth don't have a very clear idea about what the spirit world is like. And so in order to get a clear idea, they need to be educated from somebody else who does know.
1: Okay.
0: So each of them have been educated through a process of other people being educated and so forth. And there are certain spheres in the spirit world, and the reason why I know a lot about those locations is because I've been in those locations. And for certain spheres in the spirit world, I was the first person to enter those locations, so a lot of the education of those locations came from me. Does that make sense?
1: Yes. But I didn't hear any of that stuff on Earth.
0: No. And unfortunately, a lot of that stuff has been lost to Earth, and that's one of the reasons why myself and Mary and others are here again, so that we can help people have more knowledge on Earth about what's the truth about their future life.
1: Thank you for your teaching.
0: Yeah, no, it's my pleasure. Now, one thing I'd like to say to you, though, is there's two types of love.
1: How do you mean?
0: Well, one type of love comes from within your soul. In other words, from within your feelings, within your emotions.
1: What I already have.
0: It's the love that you have. So it's the love you have for people. You know how you want to help people? That's a love, part of your love.
1: What makes me warm?
0: Yeah, it does. And it makes you feel glad in your heart when you feel it, right? And that's one of the reasons why you've been attracted to trying to help people of Kenya. But there is another love that most people have never experienced or very few people understand, and that is God's love.
1: That I do not understand.
0: No. You haven't had any clear idea or concept about God.
1: No.
0: And so you haven't entered any relationship with God or received God's love at this point.
1: Yes.
0: Now, some of the people in front of you have received God's love. And what I'm going to do is ask those particular people just to step to one side for a moment. All right. And then what I'm going to do is ask them to, and you might need to shield your eyes here for a bit, but you just tell them when to stop. What they'll do is they will turn up their brightness to the point where they would normally be in terms of how bright they would normally be.
1: I can't see them.
0: Yeah, they're so bright.
1: Too bright.
0: It's like looking into the sun, isn't it?
1: Yes.
0: Yeah. So we'll ask them the tone of...
1: But it doesn't feel hot.
0: No, it's not hot, no. But that's how bright they actually are. So when they are at their home, that's how bright they really are. But in order to talk with you, they've had to tone themselves down, their brightness down, to a point that you could bear it. Does that make sense?
1: Yes.
0: Now, the reason why they have so much brightness is because they've received a lot of love from God.
1: How do I get that?
0: Well, the way to demonstrate that, they can talk to you about that. I don't need to discuss those matters with you because they will be able to show you how to receive this love from God.
1: But so everyone can get that?
0: Everybody on earth can get it. Now, the reason why I'm pointing this out is because you asked me the question, how can I help my brothers on earth, right, and sisters on earth?
1: Yes, I'd still love to do that.
0: Yeah. And what I'm suggesting to you is receive this love from God first. And in that process of receiving love from God, you'll start to understand the truth of the universe, like how the universe actually works. And once you understand how the universe actually works, then you'll be able to share that understanding with people on earth. But you can't very well share it if you don't know yourself. Does that make sense?
1: But if I had a belief system, as you say, that didn't allow me to see this beautiful person, how then, when I become that, will these people see me?
0: That's a very good question. And this is why the education is very, very important on earth. But it is also one question that you will easily answer once you get into the condition of these people.
1: Okay.
0: The reason why is because if you can imagine, if you're that bright, you also have more power.
1: Well, they do.
0: Does that make sense? And if you have more power, then you have more of an understanding of how you can influence other people and help them see the truth compared to what you currently have.
1: Yeah, that warmth that you feel from them.
0: Mm-hmm.
1: It's encapsulating.
0: Yeah. And it's very attractive, isn't it?
1: Oh, extremely. It draws you to
0: them.
1: Very magnetic.
0: Mm-hmm. That's correct. And that's the effect of love, right? But there are many other powers that they have as a result of this love, powers of that where they're able to suggest things to people. And as long as they're not harming the free will of people, they have a large amount of power to help people grow.
1: She says she did that with me.
0: That's great. How do you think you found me?
1: Very, very funny. Oh, wow.
0: So she influenced you.
1: Yes.
0: To be drawn through a process to myself. Does that make sense?
1: Fascinates me.
0: Yeah.
1: So I just thought, yeah.
0: So you just thought you were going along and finding it by yourself, right?
1: Yeah, I found this happy fellow. I was going to talk about all these wonderful things.
0: Yeah. And the reality is that somebody else from the spirit world was influencing you with those choices and decisions that you made. And they were able to influence you because your will was in harmony with their influence. Mm. Does that make sense? And their influence was in harmony with love. They love you and care about you. And so they are influencing you in a certain direction.
1: What do you mean that was something I had within me?
0: Well, you know that feeling that you have within you that you wanted to help, you want to help your countrymen?
1: Yes.
0: Well, that feeling is like a spark of love that's in you, right?
1: Mm-hmm.
0: And this is something that they can then work with in order to influence you. So in other words, they can make suggestions to you where if you go here, you'll be able to help your fellow man more. If you go there, you'll be able to help, you'll learn things, you know, and
1: I can learn to love more.
0: Yes, and so what these friends who have been influencing you for all of this time that you've been earthbound, they've been trying to influence you in different ways.
1: Oh.
0: Right? And that's something you'll learn. But not all the time were you open to their influence.
1: No, I didn't. I was not open.
0: No. So they would be able to influence you sometimes, but other times when you're just wanting to have a party and dance and whatever else and get drunk with the friends and mates and whatever, you know, those particular times they couldn't influence you.
1: No, there were other people there.
0: Yeah. Does that make sense?
1: Yes.
0: Yeah. But once you started to feel this feeling of warmth in your heart, which is this feeling that you have of starting to express your love, once that started to happen, now their influence upon you could increase.
1: See, I'd love to be able to let others feel that from me.
0: Mm-hmm.
1: Wouldn't that be wonderful to have that?
0: Yeah. Yeah.
1: Mm.
0: Yeah.
1: So they found love through God.
0: That's correct. So there's two types of love, like I said. There's one, the love that comes from within yourself, and then there's a love that comes from within God's soul, within God herself.
1: You've used the term soul many times.
0: Yeah. And the soul, what you have now is called a spirit body. You know, when you can see yourself, you can see your own arm.
1: Mm-hmm.
0: Yeah. So you can see that's your spirit body. You can touch your own arm. You can feel it, the sensations of the touch. Yeah. That's your spirit body.
1: Which is similar to what I felt like on Earth.
0: It's similar, but it's a different body, isn't it?
1: Yeah,
0: In fact, it's a bit more sensitive than your body on Earth.
1: Yes.
0: In the sense that there's more sensation.
1: I'm aware of a lot more things.
0: Exactly.
1: That's a feeling.
0: There's a lot more feelings, yes?
1: Mm.
0: And there's a lot more sensory sensations too.
1: Yes.
0: Than you had when you're on Earth with your physical body.
1: Mm.
0: But behind or encapsulating your body at the moment is something you can't see, and that's your soul. And you can't see it, and no spirit can actually see it.
1: I can't. So what is it in them? Where's their soul?
0: Their soul is encapsulating them too. It's surrounding them, but they can't see their soul either. What you're seeing when you see their brightness is the effects of their soul.
1: Okay.
0: Now, their soul is a lot of different things, including their thoughts and emotions, their feelings, their desires, their passions. It's the real self. It has a memory of every experience in your entire life, all stored in the soul. And the soul can't be seen by the spirit body. So it can't be seen by your eyes. It can only be felt. You have to learn how to feel it. And that's called developing your soul, becoming more and more sensitive and aware of your feelings and the emotional nature of yourself.
1: It sounds like I become more aware of who I am.
0: You do, because that's the real person of who you are. And after you progress a little while, you'll realise that it's only a half of who you are. And every person has another half, which also has a body attached to it, a spirit body and a physical body if they're on earth, and it's just a spirit body if they're in the spirit world. And that's called your soul mate.
1: So
0: that's the other half of yourself.
1: Does this soul then create me, what I am aware of?
0: No, and not really, because the person who you are, your true self, is your soul. So it doesn't create you, you are it. Right. God created it.
1: I'm confused about that.
0: Yeah. And these are things that you can learn from these spirits who are with you, because they understand all of these things.
1: Okay.
0: They understand about the soulmates, they understand about God's love and how to receive it, and they understand about the universe, a lot of things that you don't understand currently. Does that make sense? And the reason why I've introduced you to them is so that you can learn from them, be humble and learn from them.
1: Thank you.
0: Because they are like a, if you like, it's like going to school again.
1: Yeah.
0: But it's going to school for a different reason.
1: Because they're my teachers.
0: Yeah, they become your teachers, if you let them. Because it's up to you to exercise your will. It's not like going to school on earth where you're forced to go.
1: No, I welcome this.
0: Yeah. It's where you desire, your desires will depend on what you learn. So, but what I would suggest to you is, because God's infinite, there is an infinite amount of things that you can learn. But to learn them requires that you receive God's love into your soul. Because God's love transforms your soul and transforms the intellectual part of your soul into an ability to understand everything.
1: So does that mean I need to go to the spirit world to receive God's love?
0: No, you can receive God's love anywhere you are. But most likely what you will do is, one of the things that they will show you is where you would currently live, right? If you let yourself go to the spirit world instead of staying here on earth.
1: Mm-hmm.
0: And they can also show you where you can live if you develop your soul with love. In other words, if you receive love from God, or if you develop your own love further, where you could potentially live in the spirit world.
1: So there are different places.
0: There's different places, and every place is like a different condition of love. And so as you grow in your condition of love, that makes you, if you like, eligible for the new location of love. Does that make sense?
1: Yes.
0: And every new location of love that's in a better condition of love is brighter, happier, more beautiful than the last condition.
1: So all the things I did unlovingly.
0: Yeah. On earth.
1: On earth.
0: Yeah.
1: And now.
0: Yeah.
1: That has an impact, does it?
0: Of course it has an impact on your soul. And certain, those things have to be felt. Now, there's two ways to feel them. One way is by going through it with your own feelings only. And another way is by asking God for God's love to help you get rid of the reasons why you did certain things. So it's a lot easier doing it with God than it is doing it by yourself. And that's what these particular people who have brought to you understand.
1: So this will, there is a sort of a balance, if I can call it that.
0: Yes, what were you thinking of?
1: In terms of where it would put me into these places in the spirit world.
0: Exactly. Your current condition, whatever that current condition is, will attract you to the location where you can live. The only way that you can go to a new location that's in a better condition of love is for your condition of love inside of your soul to change to that better condition so that it matches the condition of the location. Does that make sense?
1: Yes.
0: And then you can move from the lower location to the new location. Now, if you want to go to another location that's even more condition of love, so that's up here, then you'll have to actually do some things inside of your soul to release some things from your soul and receive more God's love, more divine love from God, and that will make you eligible to live in the new location that's matching your condition. Does that make sense?
1: There is hope for me.
0: There's heaps of hope for everyone, actually. Now, you can actually do this quite rapidly if you wish, but you can also do it quite slowly. It all depends on your will and how you exercise your will.
1: Okay.
0: So if you decide to do it slowly because you don't want to listen to certain things they say and certain suggestions they make feel like they hurt and you don't want to feel the hurt and things like that, then it'll be a slow progression. Does that make sense? But if you decide that whenever they make a suggestion to you, you'll go into that and feel about that and release that from your soul and be repentant for the different things that have happened in the past, you know, on earth in particular. And then you'll progress very rapidly. It just depends on what you decide and how to use your will. But it's not using your mind, it's using your willpower to go to actually release things from your soul. In other words, to be humble. To be humble to change. Does that make sense?
1: You say the words, but I don't understand them as yet.
0: Yeah, and this is why you're going to need some teachers. And that's why I've brought these people to you, so that they can teach you.
1: I'm slightly scared as to where I would end up.
0: Yeah. Well, if you think about it, as long as you continue to progress in love, you're only ever going to end up in a better location. It's only if you choose to not progress in love, or maybe even degrade in your condition of love, that you would get in a worse location. So there's nothing to fear about progressing in love, because you're always going to end up in a better location. The only thing to be concerned about is if you degrade your condition, then of course you're going to end up in a worse location.
1: I feel more excited about it.
0: Yeah.
1: Than I do about this fear.
0: Yeah, yeah. And you've lived now on Earth for a long period of time after you've passed, and you know that it's not a very satisfying type of existence. And the reality is there's beautiful, satisfying existence ahead of you in the spirit world. That doesn't mean that you won't want to come back and try to help people on Earth as much as you possibly can. In fact, that will be usually one of the desires that you have, right?
1: So if I do go to the spirit world,
0: mm-hmm.
1: I will have the ability to come back.
0: You can return to Earth any time you want. And in fact, anybody in most locations of the spirit world can return to any place on Earth any time they want.
1: So have any of us done that in the past and we're not aware?
0: In what regard?
1: Been to the spirit world and come back?
0: No. In the sense of...
1: when we passed.
0: After you've passed?
1: Yes.
0: No, because none of you have had a very firm belief about the spirit world, you see.
1: Oh, yes, I understand.
0: So you've been what is called earthbound.
1: Yeah.
0: What that means is that instead of going to the spirit world, many of you have stayed bound to the earth. Now, some of you just very temporarily went to the spirit world, but you didn't like what you saw. Mm. And that's why you stayed earthbound. Does that make sense?
1: Yes.
0: And the reason why you didn't like what you saw was because there are certain, your condition of love is not such that the location is very nice and so the earth is nicer.
1: So I don't look like her.
0: No, that's correct. So you know that your condition in love is not as good as hers, right?
1: Yes.
0: So you know that you're not going to be able to live where she lives. Does that make sense? Not right away, anyway. If you grow in love, then you will be able to live where she lives.
1: I'm excited about change.
0: Yeah. And so what she can do and what these people that I've brought to you can do is educate you about how you grow in love. And it might sound pretty strange at first. It might sound like something that you find hard to understand at first. And my suggestion is to still give it a go, because you want to remember that basic principle that I said, and that is that anybody who is brighter than you and more loving than you knows more about the universe than you do. Does that make sense?
1: It's a good motto to follow.
0: And if you can remember that, then it'll make you stay humble when you're listening to people who are brighter than you. Does that make sense?
1: Yes.
0: Yeah. So what I suggest that we do now is that you go and have a chat with these friends. They've got lots of things to share with you. They've got a lot. There's a whole universes of discovery, right, that they can show you. The key is, any time you feel something, like an emotion of any thought, fear or grief or any other emotion, just let yourself fully feel it. Let yourself just embrace the emotion and completely feel it.
1: No matter what it is.
0: No matter what it is. So if you feel ashamed, let yourself feel ashamed. If you feel grief, let yourself feel the grief. If you feel scared, let yourself be frightened and shake. Let yourself feel the emotion. Let the energy of the emotion flow through you. You'll feel it flowing through you. You need to let that happen. That's a part of being humble. So there are certain things I'll show you that'll trigger some ideas or concepts in you that you go, oh, no, you know, and you have some kind of sad thought or something as a result of certain things I'll show you. where you've learnt some new truth and it's shown you what happened with the old, you know, something that was wrong with the old. And it'll connect you to certain emotions. And the key is to let yourself feel those emotions and be humble to those emotions.
1: Thank you.
0: That makes sense?
1: Mm.
0: And if you do that, and you seek God's love with all of your heart, as these people will show you how to do, then you'll progress very, very rapidly. But you'll also have a greater power to help and assist the people on earth. And as you do get to that place, you'll find that you'll want to help all sorts of people on earth, not just people in Kenya. You want to help people all over the earth.
1: That'll be exciting.
0: Does that make sense?
1: Yes. So they'll show me that as well.
0: They'll show you that as well, because the more love you have in your soul, the more you have love for everyone, not just people who are your countrymen. Does that make sense?
1: Yes.
0: So the more loving you become, the more love you will feel, not just for your countrymen, but for everyone equally. Yeah. And so that's an indication that there's more love growing in your soul.
1: Hmm.
0: And there's many other indications as well. Your body will become brighter, if you look at your body at the moment, you can see lines and cracks and all sorts of certain things in your body, right? That look like sores, if you like, in your body, right? And those things will disappear as well as you go through this process.
1: Okay.
0: That makes sense?
1: Mm.
0: Yeah.
1: A lot to learn.
0: Yeah, there's a lot to learn. So what I'd suggest that you do is you allow yourself to do that and then if you've got further questions, we're happy to discuss those questions with you. But to be frank with you, the teachers that I've just introduced you to, they can answer all of your questions.
1: Mm.
0: Yeah, they know the answers to all of your questions because they've had to answer them themselves.
1: I'd like to follow them.
0: Yeah.
1: They sing a lot.
0: Yeah, they'll sing a lot and they dance a lot.
1: They dance a lot.
0: Not quite how you've been dancing on earth. But
1: no.
0: But they do those things.
1: Yes.
0: Yeah.
1: No, we're all happy to go.
0: Yeah, that's good.
1: Mm. Thank you for all the time that we spent with you.
0: Yeah, it's my pleasure. Mm. And I look forward to meeting you both in the future when you've had a bit more of experience about the spirit world.
1: Look forward to returning back.
0: Yeah, yeah. And perhaps when we do go to Kenya, you might like to return and have a chat through Mary, my partner. And
1: I would love to do that.
0: And talk to the different people in Kenya that we meet.
1: Kiama would love to have a chat.
0: Yeah.
1: Mm. Yeah. We would be hanging around a few people who were going to go down there.
0: Yeah, yeah.
1: And we wish them the best.
0: Yeah. So it's lovely to meet you both. And I know you're going to enjoy the spirit world a lot more, perhaps, than you actually enjoyed the earth.
1: Mm. Thank you very much.
0: It's my pleasure. That's good, Anthony. How'd you go with that? It was good that you just let yourself feel the emotions at times.
1: Yeah, I struggled at the start.
0: Yeah, I could have focused more on their emotions because there was quite a few grieving type of emotions that both of them need to feel, but they'll get that assistance in the spirit world with the different people that are helping them. But it's good that you just allowed the emotion to flow because that's what helped you stay connected with them.
1: Yeah, I was feeling at the start that I didn't realise it, but I started to feel how tense I was.
0: Yeah.
1: And how that almost puts me out of body almost.
0: Yeah, it to makes a degree, you step away from yourself. Mm. Yeah,
1: and then as it was continuing, I just
0: relaxed
1: a lot more, and then I could see certain associations.
0: Mm. You can see how they've been living a life where they're sort of seeking pleasures on the planet in order to, you know, get some satisfaction in their life, but it wasn't very satisfying in the end.
1: Mm, yeah. To feel some sort of value.
0: Yes.
1: On earth they felt value.
0: Yeah.
1: From the whatever their activities
0: were. Activities were, yeah. Their political activists. Yeah.
1: And then they were a bit disgruntled by that whole process.
0: Yeah, and they died, you know, pretty horrific, hard. You know, it was a hard death. So naturally they're going to have quite a lot of grief about their death to experience. And you know, while I could have focused on those particular things, their spirit teachers will be able to help them with those particular things better than I in a short period of time can do.
1: It's interesting the comment you made in relation to they'll be able to help people other than their own people because their guide was actually a white person.
0: Yeah,
1: and that's what's took him back.
0: Yeah, that's right.
1: They both stood back from that. It's like, how could it possibly be?
0: Yeah.
1: So they even questioning whether, you know, they whether it's an anomaly for them to be black or not.
0: Well, the reality is they saw their guide was a person who comes from Africa, but because the person's developed more in love, obviously sometimes the skin pigmentation changes. As that happens, you know, and you just become brighter. So you don't easily see the pigmentation of the skin, the brighter a spirit becomes. So you can see the history of different races, but only generally when you're in the same condition as them. So in other words, if you're in a celestial sphere, a black person still remains a black person, and you see them, but they're so bright, you don't see them as white, though. You still see them as the race that they came from on Earth. Does that make sense? Mm-hmm. In their spirit form. But when you're a spirit in a darker condition, as he was, looking at that particular spirit, you don't, because the spirit is so bright, you really all you're seeing is the brightness. You don't see the racial history of the person.
1: What do you feel their guides, what condition of love their guides are in what sphere?
0: Well, there were a number from different spheres. The children were from the second sphere, and they had just come out of interest. The guides were were on the divine love path in higher spheres. And there were some who were not yet at one with God, and there were others who were at one with God. So there was a big mixture that came. Mm-hmm. And I asked for that to happen so that he could see that there was a contrast in love.
1: Yeah.
0: And that's why I asked for the ones who were developed in love, in divine love, to go to one side and then go to their full brightness so that he could see the level of condition, if you like.
1: Mm-hmm.
0: So, yeah, there were some there that were celestial spirits, but they had to tone themselves right down to get to his condition. But in toning themselves right down, it was difficult for him to determine what their racial background actually was.
1: Mm.
0: Yeah, the reality is they were African, but he wouldn't have seen that very easily. He'd see the facial features African, but the skin and everything looks a lot brighter, so it's hard to tell what colour it is.
1: Mm.
0: And it's only if you're in the same condition that you can still tell.
1: And my images are also still slightly distorted, I guess, because I see sort of like an image of being very bright and different heights and people.
0: Yeah, yeah, yeah. And the different heights are a lot of that is about different development too, because your spirit body does grow quite significantly. Once you've received divine love, in comparison to just being developed in natural love, so there is quite significant changes to your spirit body as well. Yeah.
1: Mm.
0: So yeah, I thought that was clear and good.
1: Okay.
0: Yeah, that was good. It was pretty easy to feel them and feel their nature, and you stayed connected to their feelings, which is quite good.
1: Yeah. Kiama wanted to talk as well, but
0: she's
1: now in the process.
0: Yeah, that's right.
1: So she's excited.
0: Yeah. Mm. No, I thought really there's no need for both of them to speak. They were both hearing. It's interesting how I'd been following her around whenever he gets into trouble or feels like it's dark.
1: I was thinking about that with Jane. How much comfort I get by being around Jane.
0: Yeah. And you can see how relationships on Earth are often developed, can't you, because we feel a certain person sort of makes us feel better, and so we're drawn to them. And that's what he was finding with Kiama.
1: Yeah.
0: Kiama made him feel better under certain circumstances. So he might go and do a bit of dark things, you know, like, you know, have a bit of a party and overcloak some drunk people on Earth and then feel himself in darkness too much and become frightened and then seek...
1: Where's Kiama?
0: Where's Kiama?
1: Yeah. He felt like she was a lot more ethical than... In her nature.
0: Yeah, and that is often the case with men and women on Earth, where they've been brought up in a society where men have been dominating women. Usually the men have a lower condition than the women. And as a result, when they pass, the men feel drawn to the women, but they can't always get to them. And the reality is, if Kiama had gone to the spirit world, and once they both go to the spirit world at this point, they'll find that Kiama will be in a better condition of love than he will be. And as a result, he might not be able to go to her. She'll have to come to him, you know, until he receives divine love. And then, of course, things will change quite rapidly then. And I feel they'll both do that. Mm. You know, they both don't have any real impediments to not doing it. There's no religious beliefs that they've got to unlearn. There's no real strong beliefs they have about the spirit world that they've got to unlearn. So it's highly likely they'll both embrace the divine love quite easily.
1: Mm.
0: Yeah.
1: They feel really nice.
0: Yeah, that's very good.
1: They were imposing originally, 3 days ago.
0: Yeah, no, they can get quite forceful, can't they?
1: Yeah. I just need some time.
0: Yeah, so when I first raised with you the possibility of doing these things...
1: They were right there.
0: They come and impose themselves sometimes quite strongly.
1: Mm.
0: And you'll find that happen more and more regularly as we do this more regularly. And there'll be spirits come to you who just say, you know, they'll be quite forceful with you about, I want to have a talk next sort of type of feeling.
1: Yeah.
0: But the key is just to allow our guides to choose what's the best course of action in terms of channeling on the night, you know.
1: Yeah.
0: Yeah. Mm. Well, that's very good. That's a good channeling, Anto.
1: Thank you.
0: And we might break there, actually. Thanks for those people who've been watching or listening to that. And we might do another one soon, shortly after. Mm. And depending on how Anto feels, I'll discuss that with him off camera.
1: Yep.
0: Thanks.
2: Are you banking on your followers being biblically illiterate?
0: I have to smile at this question, hey. Obviously, a lot of sarcasm comes through with a lot of the questions we receive, and particularly questions that we receive from Christians. There seems to be quite a lot of sarcasm present in the questions. Am I banking on my followers being biblically illiterate? Well, the first thing I'd probably like to do is discuss the issue of sarcasm in questioning. According to the Bible, and maybe if I could use the Bible as some quotations, the person here is talking about being biblically literate. And obviously the person has a feeling that they are biblically literate themselves, and therefore they feel that biblical literacy is very, very important in anything that's being presented. Of course, I say quite frankly and openly and honestly in all of our seminars that we don't agree with the Bible being God's word. And so there is really no need for a person to be biblically literate in order to understand the different things that we are presenting to them. There was also no need in the first century for anybody to be biblically literate to understand what I was teaching them in the first century. And that's the case in both centuries. The need for literacy with the common word of the day that was agreed to be God's word is not important in understanding divine truth, and it's definitely not important when it comes to demonstrating love. But if we can just maybe go through some Bible verses talking about this particular attitude of sarcasm, and then I'm happy to answer the question more fully. So let's look firstly at the Jesus of the Bible and his words as recorded in Matthew 22. And the verses I'm looking for here were the verses where he was asked the question, what is the greatest commandment? And in 22 verses 37 to 39, he gave this answer. He said, love the Lord your God with all your heart and with all your soul and with all your mind. This is the first and greatest commandment. And the second, like it, love your neighbour as yourself. So the primary commandments of all of what has been written before Jesus came onto the earth in the first century, and it's very hard for me to talk about Jesus in the third person for the sake of people, because it was me who was saying all of these things. But when I was in the first century, I could see the primary commandment that was required was to love, and love would be the guiding force of everything. And then there's another verse, if we look over in Matthew chapter 7, there's another verse that says, so in everything, do to others what you would have them do to you. For this sums up the law and the prophets. So what I was saying there was that this point of ethics. The point of ethics is don't do to other people what you would not like to have done to you. Now, this person here is being sarcastic with me. I'm pretty sure this person probably would not like to have people being sarcastic with them. So they have already broken that particular principle. So although they are biblically literate, they have already broken the principle that they say they are literate about. So just because a person has biblical literacy, it doesn't mean that they love, and it doesn't mean that they have any idea what love actually is, nor have any idea of what ethical treatment of another person is.
2: Mm-hmm.
0: Literacy doesn't guarantee understanding at the heart level. In the first century, there are many people that I spoke to, obviously, and I spoke to Pharisees quite frequently. Many of the Pharisees had exactly the same attitude. They would come to me asking sarcastic questions, demonstrating their lack of literacy when it came to understanding. So that they understood from an intellectual perspective. They were literate. They were well-educated. They knew what the Bible at that time, let's call it the Torah, which was the main thing that they understood, but also many of the prophets they had read. They read it as a point of holiness. They didn't read it for personal application. They read it for a point of holiness, a proof of their own holiness or worth. And as a result of that, they would read this material, and then they would try to, of course, force the people to follow the material, even when they personally did not follow it themselves.
2: Mm-hmm.
0: And their literacy did not guarantee their honesty. It did not guarantee their truthfulness. It did not guarantee their love. It actually, in many cases, assisted them to have a poor character because they felt more important than others, that they had more worth than others. And as a result of that, they were very unloving people at the time. And this is what I find with many Christians who send me abusive emails, is that they can be very unloving while at the same time quoting a whole heap of Bible verses to me. Now, I don't feel inclined generally to answer a lot of these questions,
2: mm-hmm.
0: but I am going to point out to people their unloving behaviour. And I feel this is why it's very important for me to first focus with the answer of this question on the unloving behaviour. There's another scripture in 1 John chapter 4, verse 20, which talks about love, and it says, "If anyone says, 'I love God,' yet hates his brother, he is a liar. For anyone who does not love his brother, whom he has seen, cannot love God, whom he has not seen."
2: Mm.
0: Now, when I look at that verse, I go, okay, here's a person who's demonstrably asking a question, demonstrably not really asking a question, but making a sarcastic statement. They have no love for me at all. They're, in fact, quite a lot of hatred and anger directed towards me in the question, which is a demonstration that they do not practice those three verses that I've just read out. So even though they may be biblically literate, it hasn't helped them to come to a proper understanding of the truth. It hasn't helped them become more loving. It hasn't helped them in any way, really. And in fact, according to their Jesus' words, they're not even following their Jesus, the Jesus of the first century that they say they believe in.
2: Mm-hmm.
0: Obviously, those words are words that I did state. And they're definitely not following the teachings that I gave them in the first century, let alone anything that I might teach now. So my suggestion to such people is stop asking sarcastic questions. Start looking at your sarcasm as a problem, as an issue of love or a lack of love, and start addressing the particular problems that you have with a lack of love. It's the lack of love that will determine how well your life will be lived on earth, and how well you'll be received into the spirit world.
2: Mm.
0: If it is not what you know about the Bible that will help you. I have seen many people on earth who know lots and lots about the Bible. All through the Dark Ages, there were many murderers who were priests who knew everything about the Bible, and yet their lack of love demonstrated towards others was so blatantly obvious, and by the time they passed, they were in such a dark condition, they're still in the hells today as a result of their dark condition and their actions. Being biblically literate didn't help them at all. But let's get to the question. The question is, do I expect my followers to be biblically illiterate? Now, no, I don't. In fact, I would prefer that any person who comes along to a seminar, and I don't feel that any person who comes along to a seminar is my follower, by the way, and in fact, I don't feel I have many followers at all at this point. And if people were copying my life and my lifestyle, at this point I have not yet met another person on earth who's copying my life and my lifestyle. So I can't say honestly that there is anybody who is a person who is following me.
2: Mm-hmm.
0: There are many people who are trying or attempting to follow the teachings that we present in our seminars. And my feelings are that I would love them all to be very biblically illiterate, and very literate when it comes to the Quran, and very literate when it came to any writings, scientific and religious, on the planet. Because in that regard, you can understand where everybody around you is coming from. You can understand why they have the particular feelings they have, the particular emotions they have, what is driving their misunderstandings or their disbelief, and all these other things can be determined through understanding where they're

0: and definitely written by men who were just governors and spirits sometimes who wanted to govern the Israelite nation. I always felt a very, very strong disconnection from God, and therefore I knew that these weren't God's laws, but rather these were man's laws. Mm-hmm. And so I could tell the difference between parts of the so-called Word of God that were really the Word of God in the sense that they were what God felt about certain things, and parts of the Word of God that weren't the Word of God at all, but rather just the creations of mankind in order to control and legalize a system of control for humankind, mm-hmm. the Israelite nation in my case. So that's how I saw the Bible at that time, but I have a deep love for it. Now, in comparison to that, how do I feel about how the Bible affects people now? Well, that's very different, because I see that most people, when they analyze the Bible, they either do it from one of two different directions. One is they criticize everything in it, mm-hmm. or two, they accept everything in it as God's word. There's no middle analysis, or very rare to see in a person this middle road type of analysis that I had in the first century and I've had all my life. Mm-hmm. And so what I notice people doing is they polarize when it comes to examination of the Bible. Mm-hmm. The people who criticize the Bible and who do not accept anything in it are not accepting quite a lot of things in it that are about love and ethics and truth. And these particular people, I feel, are quite disadvantaged at times because of their dismissal of everything. It's like the old saying, throwing out the baby with the bathwater. The bathwater's bad, so you throw out the whole thing. Mm-hmm. And this is what I feel a lot of people do with the Bible when it comes to dismissing it completely. And in fact, many people who come along to our seminars have dismissed the Bible completely. And when I start quoting different Bible texts, they get very challenged. Many of them have a deep amount of rage associated with the Bible because they have rage associated with religious control. And so as a result of that, when you start quoting the Bible, they get all, you know, stressed out that you're creating some kind of new religion or something, when it's just ideas and concepts that you're trying to present. The second group of people are a group of people who believe the Bible is wholly God's word, is completely God's word without modification, that God's protected this Bible throughout the centuries of its creation. And these people believe, or say they believe, absolutely everything in it. Of course, bearing in mind the fact that there are at least 33,000 denominations of Christianity on the planet at the present time, this would indicate that everyone interprets it differently,
1: yes.
0: which is an issue in itself. Mm-hmm. And obviously, interpretations are very open to emotional constructs. So what that means is if I emotionally can't accept a certain interpretation, then I dismiss that interpretation and search for another. Mm-hmm. And many people do that with the Bible, but they still think that it's wholly God's word. They still believe that it's, you know, everything in it is true. And I can't agree with that. And I have also seen quite a lot of damaged cords by that. There are many people who have been severely damaged by that attitude that they've reflected in the Bible. There has been huge justifications historically for slavery, for the murder of other religious denominations and other religious people who practice different religions. Throughout the centuries based upon different quotations from the Bible. Mm-hmm. And this is an indication that the fruitage of what complete belief in something does is it causes huge amounts of problems if what you're completely believing in is not based on love and truth. Mm-hmm. And the Bible is not completely based on love and truth. It just is not. There are many lies contained within it, even about my own life. There are definitely there's a lot of lies and blasphemy about God. God's nature and God's attributes and qualities in it. There are a lot of truths too. The key is when you read it, you need to be able to determine the truth from the lies. Mm-hmm. And I feel it's well worth reading to work through this emotion inside of yourself of how to determine the truth from lies. Mm-hmm. It's a great book for doing that. You know, you can work it through the truth and you can work through, oh, well, this bit here can't be true because I can feel that this is, you know, based on some kind of unloving behaviour or unloving idea or unloving concept. And so you can dismiss those particular ideas as lies. They're not true. They're not true about God in many cases or other events. And, you know, I have the advantage, of course, of having a personal life associated with the Bible in the sense that part of my personal life is recorded in the Bible.
1: Yeah.
0: And I know that much of that was not recorded accurately. So I know that it wasn't the truth.

0: and therefore it cannot be God's word, it was just the word of men. And in fact, I knew a lot of the men who wrote bits and pieces of it. And in fact, in time, in my after my passing, I met every person who wrote every book of the Bible and had discussions with every single one of them about what was true and what wasn't true, and, you know, what part were embellishments and what parts were complete fabrications and what parts were actually true. And so I've had this advantage of having discussions with every one of those people, as do any person who passes in the spirit world has the advantage of asking these people to come to them and say, is this true? Is that true? Is this true? Is that true? Many don't, of course, because they want to hold on to their concept that the Bible is God's word. Mm-hmm. But if they do that, they learn many things. Mm-hmm. Many things were true, and many things are not true. And they learn that through this process. And so I feel that, though, that there is a huge amount of damage that is caused by this indoctrination in the Bible. The indoctrination into any form of religion and any form of text is in itself flawed, because no text ever presented in this planet can ever contain the full truth. Mm-hmm. So it is flawed as a concept to believe that one text contains the full truth about any subject. And this is because God is infinite and God's truths are infinite, and we're going to be constantly discovering more truth. This is what drives the interest in most of our life. The truth will be scientific as well as informational, as well as sometimes what people might classify as religious, or it will affect our way of life. It will be about our personal development. There'll be lots of truths. And these particular truths will grow over time, because we're growing. We learn more about love, we more and more about truth, so we change and we understand something more as a result. And if you use the Bible as a tool to do that, then it's a very valuable tool. If you use the Bible saying, no, it's the definite word of God, there is no other word of God, and all those kind of things, then straight away you've now become indoctrinated by it, and you now are formulating a fixed position, which is a very unwise thing to do with your life. And once you form a fixed position, you now will not demonstrate any humility to learn any new truth. Now you've become an arrogant person, basically, with a fixed view of truth. And this is very, very damaging to your future life, very damaging to your relationship with God, very damaging to your relationship with your partner, mm-hmm. very damaging to your relationship with friends, very damaging to your relationship with peaceful and harmonious relationship with people in the world. Every time you force a position and then criticise and condemn other people for not having the same position, you are now going down the track of a very dangerous road, which creates a lot of disharmony. That doesn't mean that you can state the truth that you know, right? You can state the truth you know, and the truth that is being proven to you can be stated. So, for instance, most people in the Western world know that if they flick the light switch, the electrical power, which they've learnt a little bit about, at least they know that it's dangerous under certain conditions, but they also know that it's very helpful under other conditions, and it turns on a light bulb and they can see at night if they wanted to. So, you know, there's a truth there. They can accept that particular truth. Now, 200 years ago, nobody believed that. Mm-hmm. Not a single person believed that, you know. And 300 or 400 years ago, wasn't even conceived for most people that it was possible. Mm-hmm. So, you know, truth is obviously something that develops over time, and the same applies to truth about God. In fact, the truth about God that applies to the most, because God is infinite. God is more infinite than anything God has created, so therefore God is going to be far more difficult to know right now and then say, I know God completely, when time will show other truths about God all the time. It's always going to be a process of development. So logically, it makes no sense even to believe that the Bible is God's word and that the Bible is wholly the only word of God. And any person who does that, I feel in the future, will find themselves quite disappointed, because in the future they'll realise what has actually happened to the Bible. And when I say their future, it might be after they've passed into the spirit world. There's also been a lot of spirit influence in the creation of the Bible, people's ideas being transmitted from the spirit world onto earth. And so these particular, you know, things that are contained in the Bible are definitely not God's word, but rather the word of spirits in the spirit world who have transmitted this word to others who were so-called inspired of God. Mm-hmm. You know, that's what a person who's Christian might call them, but I would call them inspired. Not of God, just inspired in the sense that they had the ability to communicate with spirits and transmit information from them.
1: Mm. Yeah. Okay, so just to summarise, if I can ask you some very direct questions.
0: Sure.
1: Do you believe the Bible is an accurate representation of God's word?
0: Definitely not.
1: Do you believe there's any benefit in the Bible?
0: Yes, I do.
1: Have you benefited personally from the Bible?
0: Immensely. Mm. Immensely. Particularly in the first century, I would never have discovered God's love without it.
1: And how can a person use discernment then when they read the Bible?
0: In the manner that I've previously described in this answer, and that is to look at love and truth as the measuring sticks. And any time something that's mentioned that's out of harmony with love or that feels out of harmony with love to the person, to dismiss it until such a time that it's proven some other way.
1: And what about people who say that they turn to the Bible to learn love and truth?
0: Well, you can't learn love and truth from everything in the Bible. There are many unloving behaviours recommended in the Bible. And this applies to the treatment of women, to the treatment of people with different races, the treatment of people who disagree with you, going to war, and other things that are all contained within the Bible are obviously evidence of unloving behaviour. So you can't just across the board assume that the Bible portrays loving behaviour. Mm. There are many things in the Bible that do portray correct loving behaviour, but you are going to need to have some discernment in order and wisdom in order to determine what they are.
1: So how does one develop this discernment and wisdom?
0: By receiving God's love. When we receive God's love, we start to discern everything through the love that we've received. And then we start having discernment and wisdom. We now start now seeing that, that can't be true. And this must be true, just through measuring it by the love that we've received. So one of the things that I do recommend people to do with the Bible is to have a look at how the Bible says to receive God's love. Because the Bible does talk about being born again. It does talk about becoming at one with God. There are many quotations of my own where I illustrate how to become at one with God through illustrations and metaphors. And all of these things can be looked at in order to develop this personal relationship with God. And this is why it's a very powerful book. It's one of the, in fact, it is the only book that talks about at one with God and being born again. It's the only holy book on the planet that does that. Mm. And for that reason, it's quite unique. And that's why also I have a deep amount of respect and love for it. But I do not assume that it contains all of God's word. And that's the main difference that I have between myself and many Christians who then throw a whole heap of Bible verses at me, which are obviously out of harmony with love and therefore are out of harmony with truth. Mm. And we'll talk about some of them today in the different questions that you're asking today.
1: Great. Mm. Great. Thank you.
0: Mm. Thanks, Beth.
1: Is the Bible the full and only truth that we should live by?
0: Well, as I've said many times in my seminars, that God is an infinite being as far as I'm aware, and that God's love is infinite. And I also believe, as a result of that, that God's truth is infinite. Now, an infinite truth cannot ever be contained in a finite book. So a book like the Bible, you know, is around about 1,000 pages or so. And there is no way that such a book can contain all of the truth of God. So, and in fact, the Bible itself even states that, because it actually suggests in the book of Revelation that there will be further revelations of truth at some point in the future. Mm. And so the Bible itself suggests that it is not the complete revelation of God. And so any person who just assumes that it's the complete revelation of God is already having an invalid assumption that is not based on any logic, but rather based on what they hope, which is very, very different than actually having any accuracy in terms of truth or any proof or evidence. In terms of whether the Bible should be the thing we live by, well, if the Bible contained only loving and truthful things, then I would say, yes, you could live by it completely if you wanted to live by a limited book. Mm-hmm. Bearing in mind that it is limited because it's not infinite, and therefore it is limited and therefore cannot contain everything that you might want to live by in the future. However, the Bible does not contain just things about love and truth. The Bible also contains many errors, many lies, many misrepresentations of God, many blasphemous things about God, things about God that are obviously completely inaccurate and untruthful. Many things that are about my life in the first century that are completely inaccurate and untruthful. And so therefore it cannot be trusted to be lived by. There are many things in the Bible that you could live by and do well. In fact, you know, if you looked at the Bible's viewpoint of ethics, for example, particularly what I presented in the first century about the golden rule that I mentioned many times, if you lived by that in your life, you would do very well. You know, you'd never want somebody to murder you, so you wouldn't murder anybody. You'd never want somebody to go to war with you, so you wouldn't go to war with anybody. You'd never want somebody to rape you, so you wouldn't rape anybody. You'd never want somebody to steal from you, so you wouldn't steal from anybody, and so forth. So if you followed that one principle, which is one verse in the Bible, then you would do very, very well, and you'd pass over into the spirit world in a very good condition if you followed it completely. Mm-hmm. The majority of people, even who profess to believe in the Bible, don't do that, though.
1: Yes.
0: The majority of people have no idea how to act ethically with one another, and so therefore break that one principle quite frequently. It's the one principle, I said, fulfilled all the law and the prophets, and it's the one principle most people have huge amounts of difficulty following. So my personal feelings about following the Bible is you need to be able to have discernment about what the Bible actually is saying to you and whether it is loving, a loving concept that it's presenting to you. Now, if it is a loving concept that it's presenting to you, we have to then question whether our concept of love is accurate or not. So if we feel that it's a loving concept, then it requires a lot of logical analysis to determine whether it is actually a loving concept. Mm-hmm. So, for example, if you look at the Bible's concept of sacrifice, and particularly my sacrifice, you know, the Bible concept is that I sacrificed my life for the sin of the world. Now, for some people, that might appeal to them. It might appeal to them for a lot of reasons. Having somebody come along and wipe out all of their own sins without them having to do anything sounds like a fairly appealing thing at times, right? However, if they analysed it from a point of view, if they had to deal with the sins of every other person who is on the planet, it wouldn't feel very fair. So it has a deep feeling of injustice associated with it if you're the person on the receiving end of having to do the sacrifice for the others. Now, if they felt about that, they would realise that it's not a very loving concept. And so, therefore, it's a concept that can be dismissed and not practised. Mm-hmm. And most Christians would be up in arms about me saying that. But that's the reality. The reality is my sacrifice never happened. I never sacrificed my life for their sake in the manner in which they believe it to be. And the sacrifice did not accomplish the forgiveness of their sins. Mm-hmm. The sacrifice, in fact, did not accomplish anything for them aside from proving that I was alive after I died. Mm. It did not accomplish much else. It also harmed many of my friends in the first century and myself. It harmed you in the first century, my unborn child, and many other things were harmed as a result of the so-called sacrifice, which is an indication that it's an unloving concept. So if somebody analysed it from the perspective of love, they'd then know what to practice that is present in the Bible and what not to, what to stay away from. My suggestion is that people do that, that they learn the difference and have the discernment to work out the difference between what is loving and what is not. And once they learn what is loving, practice it. Mm. Because it's love that dictates the rest of your future.
1: Yeah. So to clarify again, do you believe the Bible is the full and only truth that you should live by?
0: No.
1: So where does this concept come from, that it is the full and only truth that we should live by?
0: Well, the Bible itself states that it is inspired of God and the only inspired word of God. And men wrote this in order to have people believe what they said and not accept anything else. It's a way of controlling people to actually make this statement. And because the Bible states this, many people believe it. And as a result of them believing it, they then assume that everything that's contained within it is the inspired word of God. And they feel that anybody who doesn't follow it can be condemned. And they also believe that anybody that doesn't follow it will be condemned by God. And that's not the case at all. I've seen many people pass into the spirit world in my life. And you'd be surprised how many people who have never seen the Bible ever and were definitely not condemned by God because they had love in their soul. They practiced love. Love is what I stated in the first century was the crux of all life. And if you learnt to practice love rather than just believe in a book, you'll do far better than believing in a book that also mentions a lot of unloving things.
1: Thank you. What subjects does the Bible cover that you feel are seriously flawed?
0: Well, it depends on the degree of the flaw, doesn't it? I feel the Bible is seriously flawed in its discussion of God. It really terribly portrays God. It portrays God almost like a megalomaniac person on earth, a person who is a dictator. And God's not like this at all. So I feel that's its primary flaw. Mm-hmm. And the problem is if you believe in a God like that, you finish up becoming like that yourself. Mm-hmm. So that's not a good thing either. Whatever you believe in, you finish up often becoming. And so, you know, if you believe in a God who's a dictator and a megalomaniac who wants power and wants the worship of everybody, God's not like that. And if you believe in a God like that, then eventually you start enforcing that kind of a God's opinions. And the problem with that is that, you know, that's why there's been a lot of Christian-based wars on this planet as a result of those particular opinions. Also, what the Bible says about the human soul isn't accurate at all. There are some parts of it that are accurate when it comes to the human soul, but a lot of it is not accurate. What the Bible states about, you know, what is proper behaviour between people, some of that is accurate and some of it is not. Mm-hmm. How the Bible views women, very inaccurate viewpoint of women. And therefore a very inaccurate viewpoint of the soul. The equality of the sexes is something that's not well presented in the Bible and in fact is disagreed with in the Bible. And therefore out of harmony with truth and out of harmony with God. And yeah, there are so many issues you could list where there's major flaws.
1: What about issues of sexuality and homosexuality, would you say?
0: Well, these are areas where there are some flaws and then there are also some truths. So the Bible does contain areas where there are some flaws and some truths. In the issue of sexuality, obviously having moral behaviour between men and women, between partners, and between men and men and women and women is part of the truth. However, the whole concept that homosexuality is condemned by God is completely false. Mm-hmm. Some of my best friends in the spirit worlds are homosexual in nature, in the sense that their soulmate is the same gender, was the same gender on earth as they were. And the Apostle John is one of those persons. So, you know, the whole concept of homosexuality is completely in error. And as people grow in love, they start to realise that it's completely in error. And a lot of people justify it through the natural use of a woman and natural use of a man and all these other justifications, but they're all just justifications written in a book. Mm-hmm. And as a person grows in love and grows towards God, they start realising these justifications have no basis in truth, and they have no basis in love either. Mm-hmm. So the Bible is severely flawed in some areas of morality and in other areas of morality quite true.
1: What about issues, historical issues or issues about your life?
0: Again, it's sort of like the middle of the road there as well. There are some areas historically that are completely true, that it mentions, that are fairly accurate, and some of the memories of the people as they wrote things down were pretty accurate as well. There are other things that are completely false, you know, like there's things about my life in the first century that are completely false. You know, it portrays me as having a mother who never had sex before I was born. Not true. My mother told me she had sex before I was born. And my mother and father had sex, and as a result, I was conceived. You know, so there was no virgin birth, for example.
1: Were they married when?
0: Yes, they were married. Yeah, my father looked for a good wife, you know, and found one, and they fell in love. My father and mother, at the beginning of their relationship, were very much in love. They're now very much in love too, because they happen to also be soulmates. But there were a period of time during my life in the first century where they weren't very much in love at all. And in fact, they would admit that, you know, that they weren't very much in love at all. And that was because of generally the treatment that they had for each other, and particularly my father with my mother at times, which was the common way that men in the first century treated their women, which was also flawed. There are so many things about my life that we can mention, and perhaps one thing we need to do is just list the different things eventually as a question and answer series and say no, yes, no, yes, you know, and just answer the questions directly as to what was true and what was not true.
1: What about just speaking and in generalities about what is inaccurate in the Bible? What about issues of heaven and hell and what happens when we die?
0: Well, the Bible contains contradictions about heaven and hell and what happens when you die. For example, in the Old Testament, there are scriptures in the Bible that say that when you die, you're dead and nothing, you're completely non-existent. This is an obvious error, but it's contained within the Bible. Most people are not, who even read their Bible, are not aware that it even says it in the book of Proverbs and Ecclesiastes, for example. And as a result of that, most people, you know, just ignore those passages because they've never read them. Then the Bible also states, in particularly with my teachings, that are, some of which are recorded in the Bible relatively accurately, that there is an afterlife, you know, where people can talk to each other and see each other. And while many people then interpret that as a metaphor, I also said quite clearly that it wasn't just a metaphor, that this was a possibility in the spirit world, that you could speak with other people. And other people, you could speak with other people on earth. And I demonstrated that through my day-to-day life by talking to people who were spirit-influenced. And I spoke to the spirits through the people.
1: Yeah.
0: So, you know, there are many truths that are contained there if you look at it. But unfortunately, most people have a very fixed concept when they look at those particular things. It's almost like they're told a heap of things about the Bible before they read it. And then they're told what they can believe from the Bible when they read it. And they're told how to interpret it when they read it. If you had not been told any of those things and you read the Bible from a completely open mind and a completely open heart, you would be shocked at what you have accepted as real and what is not actually real when you read the Bible. And I feel most people would be absolutely shocked and will be shocked in the future about what they actually accepted as real when logic and also love would dictate such a thing was not possible.
1: Okay. Thank you. What do you say are the Bible's most serious flaws?
0: The most serious flaws in the Bible, the most serious, single most serious flaw in the Bible is how the Bible portrays God. That is the single most serious flaw in the Bible. And it portrays God as sometimes loving, sometimes not. Sometimes loving, sometimes punishing, sometimes loving, sometimes angry, sometimes wrathful, sometimes wise, sometimes not. Sometimes a megalomaniac, sometimes not. Sometimes narcissistic, sometimes not, and so forth. And, you know, this is a very damaging view of God. And, in fact, it is man's concept of God many times. So, you know, people don't understand God's laws very well and they don't understand God's principles very well, and as a result of that, they feel that they have a tendency to feel that God is arbitrary in dealing in his dealings with people. That's not the case at all, but that's what people believe, and as a result of that, they have a very flawed view or concept of God. And all of the Bible writers, even the writers who were present, who associated with me in the first century, all had a flawed concept of God. Because they at times believed God was punishing, at times they believed God wasn't, at times they believed God, you know, demanded worship or was narcissistic in the sense that needed everybody to worship him, and sometimes they didn't believe that. So, you know, they had so many mixed up concepts of God. And one of the things I tried to do through my first century life was to correct the mixed up concepts of God. But unfortunately, the mixed up concepts of God are mixed into the emotional condition of a person's viewpoint of their parents. And so if the person is unwilling to work their way through how they see their own parents, it's going to be very difficult for them to work their way through getting an accurate and truthful concept of God.
1: Okay, so you say that my serious flaw in the Bible is the depiction of God. Yep. Are there any other serious flaws you can see in the Bible?
0: I think the second most serious flaw in the Bible relates to my life and your life in the first century. I feel that's the second most serious flaw in the Bible because that's the thing that all of the Christians have a tendency to focus upon and then misinterpret. And as a result of that, any flaws that are contained within it are grossly exaggerated and misinterpreted and turned into things that are not true. So I feel the second most serious flaw is that it does not contain an accurate depiction or record of our life in the first century. And therefore does not contain an accurate depiction of what I said, nor does it contain an accurate depiction of what I did, nor does it contain an accurate depiction of my life, which included you mm-hmm. in my life, and it never contained an accurate depiction of why I died and how, you know, why all of that actually occurred. And there are many other things, right from my birth to my death, that are not accurate within the Bible. As a result of that, many people then base their faith in my sayings upon what the Bible says, and unfortunately also become misled through many of those so-called things that I've meant to have said that I never said, mm-hmm. and also misread most of the things that I did say and misapply most of the things that I did say. And I feel that's probably the second most serious flaw that the Bible contains. There are, of course, many others. You know, how the Bible treats women, I feel, is a very serious flaw. Women are half of our population, you know. For many of us, they are our other half, the other half of our soul, and yet we're treating them in a manner, in the Bible, in fact, recommends treating them in a manner that is not equal. Mm. And there's all sorts of theoretical reasons why Christians come up with that, you know, concept, you know, and why they accept that concept. You know, they try to say that God's trying to illustrate the relationship of God and to man is the same illustration of how a man should treat his woman and things like that.
1: Or yourself and the church.
0: My relationship with the so-called Christian church is how a man should treat his wife and so forth. Very flawed concepts. Based around interpretation again, based mm-hmm. around what they would like to read into it in order to justify how women are being treated. Ladies, if you're a Christian, you're not getting treated the way I treated women in the first century. Simple as that. Mm-hmm. I treated you in the first century in a manner that almost every man around us disagreed with. Mm-hmm. And as a result, every man who wrote anything in the Bible disagreed with it as well, mm. and they often did not even record you in it as a result. Now, some of the men didn't record you because they tried to protect you, but others didn't record you, but ones like Peter and so forth, didn't record you because they didn't like you.
1: Yeah.
0: And, you know, unfortunately, you know, all of this error then gets put into a book that people then base their entire lives upon, and that's very dangerous.
1: Mm. Thank you. What subjects are covered in the Bible that you believe are actually beneficial to mankind?
0: Well, a lot of those subjects are subjects that I taught in the first century. So if we look at the subject of being born again, having a relationship with God, that is a primary subject where I feel people need to understand far more about it. You know, there's many of my quotations and many of my illustrations in the Bible were surrounding this particular subject. And most people who interpret those particular metaphorical illustrations do not understand the metaphor, unfortunately. So I feel that is the primary area, the area surrounding having a relationship with God and desiring God's love and entering into this beautiful relationship where you give and receive with God. And that is, to me, the primary important thing that's contained within the Bible. It's the only book, the only holy book that contains such a thing. Mm-hmm. And as a result of that, it is a special book and unique in that regard. There are many other books written about ethical behaviour, but the Bible contains this unique thing about relationship with God. I also feel the Bible's portrayal of ethical behaviour, based on my words in the first century, is also very, very important. This is the whole concept of, you know, do unto others what you would like them or what you would have them do to you. Very important principle of love.
1: But in that, you're clarifying it's what you taught, so not everything that the Bible says about ethics. It's really what you taught about ethics.
0: Yes, although there are other things the Bible says about ethics that are very beautiful as well. Like in the Book of Proverbs, for example, in Ecclesiastes, the Old Testament of the Bible, there are many ethical statements that are made that if a person practices them, they'd do well in developing their love as a result of practicing those particular ethical things. So I believe there are a lot of ethical statements in the Bible. The problem is there is also a lot of unethical ones, and a person needs discernment to be able to choose or work out the difference between the two. Mm-hmm. If a person just accepts the Bible completely as God's word, then they're not going to do that, and then they're also going to be very confused about how they engage ethics and how they engage love. They become confused. They think some things are loving that are not. And then, you know, and that are obviously not if they look at them by themselves without the Bible's influence. And then there's other things that they believe are not loving that actually are, you know. And unfortunately, you know, that causes a distortion for many people who believe in the Bible.
1: Mm.
0: So that, you know, there are two areas, I feel. But the most important of those areas, the most important area is this area of relationship with God, as I described it in the first century. The importance of prayer, as I described it in the first century, not as the Lord's Prayer, because that's not what I actually described. That was said after I lived on earth.
1: Mm-hmm.
0: And there are certain things contained within it that I did say, but the so-called Lord's Prayer were things that were mentioned after I died. By some of the other people, some of my disciples come up with that kind of a prayer. That wasn't the prayer that I recommended to my disciples at the time. But you know, the importance of prayer was a very important factor, because prayer is the opening of the soul, the desire of the soul to receive love.
1: Mm-hmm.
0: And I'm talking now about the love from God. So I feel prayer is a very important part of the Bible, but there's a poor portrayal in the Bible of what prayer actually is.
1: Mm-hmm.
0: You know, there are many other things about what the Bible contains too that I feel are important to understand. There are some issues of morality that are important to understand. Of course, some of them get severely distorted and then turned into laws and then get punished. Mm-hmm. You get punished if you don't practice them, and that is not in harmony with love at all. God very rarely, if ever, punishes a person for practicing an unloving behaviour, but the person themselves does have the law of God constantly attempting to correct them. In other words, God's laws constantly demonstrate to the person through the person's condition that what they're engaging in is unloving. But there is the presumption as well that certain things that man has made are what God's opinions are. For example, marriage is one of those. You know, man's opinion is that to be moral, you have to be married. And that's not God's opinion. God created a marriage between the two halves of the soul. And so you might marry, in paper, another person who's not your soul mate. But at the end of the day, that's not the person you're going to end up with in the long term.
1: Mm-hmm.
0: And while you may have a moral relationship with that person in the sense that, you know, they're the only person you engage with sexually, and in the end, they're not the only person you're going to engage with sexually, because if they're not your soulmate, you're going to finish up leaving them at some point in the future, either on earth or in the spirit world.
1: Mm-hmm.
0: And you will eventually find your soulmate at some point if you truly engage God's truth. So, you know, there are many things in the Bible that are quoted as essential. But obviously, if you think about it from God's perspective, God didn't have a piece of paper when he put the first human couple together. you know, love is the binding force that should bind people together.
1: So I suppose from what you're saying, the question is what do you find beneficial in the Bible? And you've mentioned this teaching of the possibility of becoming born again. One with God through your relationship with God.
0: The possibility of God's love transforming your soul into a new creature. I referred to this constantly in the first century. My illustrations in the Bible still contain some references to it, if a person knows how to interpret them, of course. So, you know, I think that's a very important part.
1: Mm. So you mentioned that. You mentioned prayer, you mentioned ethics, and you mentioned morality.
0: Yep.
1: But honestly, listening to you, every single one of them seems, you're saying there's aspects of it, but it's flawed. There's
0: yes.
1: aspects of it, but it's flawed. There's aspects of it, but it's not the complete truth.
0: And of course, you know, when I talk about, for instance, relationship with God, if you believe you're having a relationship with a wrathful, punishing God who's going to destroy the wicked, then you're flawed because there is no such God. No, that God doesn't exist except in man's minds. You know, it doesn't exist anywhere else, and certainly is not the true God that I have met and have a relationship with. It does not have any of those desires. So you know, if you take everything the Bible says about God, you're not going to have a very good relationship with God.
1: Mm.
0: If you take everything the Bible says about me, you're not going to have a very good relationship with me.
1: Yeah.
0: If you take everything the Bible says about people generally, you're not going to have a very good relationship with people generally. If you take everything that the Bible says about women, you're not going to have a good relationship with a woman.
1: Yeah.
0: You know, and these are the flaws that are within the Bible.
1: I see. Yeah, and so it is difficult. I respect that there's a benefit, and I quite enjoy reading the Bible personally at different times, but it does seem very a difficult situation for someone who's put all of their belief system based in a book.
0: Oh, I agree. For somebody who's put all of their belief system based on the Bible as the book of God, then it's certainly a difficult situation. I agree. If somebody, though, treats it more openly, any book that you read, and if I say this to everyone, any book that you read, if you read it with an open heart and you read it from the position of wanting to become more loving and wanting to become more truthful and wanting to become more developed inside of your soul, then you'll find that there's certain things in the book you can dismiss and there's certain things in the book that are interesting.
1: Mm.
0: The same applies to the Bible. Now, I feel the same applies to the Bible to the most, in the sense that the Bible contains things about becoming at one with God. Not many other books on the planet contain that. There are a few other books now that do. You know, for instance, the Paget Messages are one of those things that have been turned into a book that do contain the truth about becoming at one with God now.
1: Mm-hmm.
0: But not many people know about these books.
1: Mm.
0: There's not many books aside from that, not common books, that people could learn about becoming at one with God. So the Bible is a very important book to read on that basis.
1: Yes.
0: You know, there's not very many books that discuss ethics in a true open manner, although that's improving. You know, there's more and more people interested in ethical behaviour, so there's more books being written as a result.
1: Mm-hmm.
0: The same applies to, I feel, to women. There's many books on the planet that you'd be better off reading about the equal treatment of men and women than the Bible, because the Bible does not portray that subject very well at all. So, you know, like any book, it requires analysis through a condition of love.
1: And but basically you're saying there is higher benefit because it has this teaching about
0: becoming at one with God.
1: Yeah.
0: It's the only book up until, you know, 100 years ago, it was the only book that contained the principle of becoming at one with God. So therefore is a very important book for somebody to put in their reading list.
1: Yeah.
0: But that being said, there are many false things contained within the book as well.
1: Mm. Thank you.
0: What many of the spirits who have believed in the Bible on the earth want to have happen is they want the Bible to either be God's word or not, so that they can either throw it away or believe the whole thing.
1: Yeah.
0: And, you know, what that does is remove the personal responsibility to be able to make a choice and decision based upon love. So this desire to either have a book that either is definitely true and I should read it, or definitely not true and I should never touch it, and I can't say both of those things about the Bible. I feel quite strongly it's definitely not true. However, there's a lot of things in it you should read. and I feel quite strongly about that. And so I can't say don't read it at all, and I can't say don't believe everything. I can't say do believe everything in it.
1: Yes.
0: And many of the spirits who have passed over, who have been Christian while they're on earth, want either one or the other answer. And you can't give one or the other answer, because there are things contained within it that are beautiful and there are things contained within it that are very harsh and unloving. And you need to have discernment, personal discernment, to tell the difference.
1: Mm-hmm.
0: And the personal discernment comes from your relationship with God, not your relationship with the Bible. Right? It comes from your desire for truth, not from your relationship with the Bible. You know, in the Bible it said, the truth will set you free. And I did actually say that. It's your relationship with truth that sets you free, not the relationship with the Bible that sets you free. It's your relationship with love that sets you free, not the relationship with the Bible that sets you free. So if you're truly going to analyze the Bible, you need to analyze it like you analyze any other book. You need to forget about analyzing it as if it's totally God's word, and you need to see it as the word of men. However, it contains many of the highest possible truths you could ever imagine. It does. Mm-hmm. And for that reason, it's very beneficial to read.
1: I feel that my feelings match yours on that subject. Mm. But it's interesting, being an interviewer, whenever we discuss religious matters, Christian religious matters, I feel I become a medium,
0: a channel.
1: Like, suddenly there's all these questions that come to me
0: from Christian spirits,
1: and there's a lot of impression or pressure on me to
0: ask the questions,
1: to continue a line of questioning with you, which is
0: not okay.
1: What's
0: online, and that's okay. Yeah, like, I'm happy to continue a line of questioning, you know, about some of their questions, but I feel a lot of the times we need to understand that some of the questions are driven from this emotional dissatisfaction with the answer that's already given.
1: Yes.
0: So, you know, many, many Christian spirits who now know the Bible does not contain all of the truths of God now want to throw the whole Bible out, and I can't recommend that they do that, because there are many things in the Bible that if they understood them completely, it would help their lives immensely. So I can't recommend that somebody does that. That's what I'm saying. I have a much more middle-of-the-road acceptance of all books on their planet than the majority of people do, because I realise there are so many things that can be said and done, you know, about the different books that are beneficial to human life and beneficial to understanding your relationship with God and your relationship with others.
1: Mm. Yeah. And I feel like a lot of people panic about, oh, how do I do it right? If I haven't been doing it right, how do I do it right? And it's
0: if they do that, all it is they are panicked about getting things right.
1: Yeah.
0: And that is an emotion. Right? What's that emotion about? That emotion is actually about worrying that if they get something wrong, they're going to be punished. Mm. Now, where did that come from? Well, it's in the Bible. That you know, there is this principle in the Bible, you do something wrong, and there's some people in the Bible that mistakenly did things wrong and they were punished.
1: Mm.
0: And a person reading that goes, whoa, I'm now quite afraid of doing something wrong. Now, I'm saying to people, you don't need to be afraid of doing anything wrong. God doesn't punish like that.
1: Yeah.
0: God looks at everything in terms of the intention, right? So, you know, even concepts like fear of a punishing God impact upon a person's ability to go, I don't have to worry about that. And why have they got a fear of a punishing God? Because they had a fear of a punishing parent.
1: Yeah.
0: That's one of the primary reasons why they accept a punishing God as a God that exists, which does not exist, but they accept it exists because they had a punishing parent who told them, I'm giving you a belting right now, but I love you.
1: Yeah.
0: In other words, I'm punishing you right now, I'm causing violence towards you right now, but I love you. And this is an expression of my love. That's a distortion of love. And distortions of love in our childhood cause us to accept distortions of love in a God that we worship.
1: Yeah.
0: And we need to understand the correlation between those two things. I feel if I believe in a you know, that love allows punishment, then I will believe in a God that allows punishment.
1: Mm.
0: If I do not accept that love allows punishment under any circumstances, love allows correction, but not punishment. Right? There's a big difference between correction and punishment. Love allows if I believe love allows punishment, and particularly violent punishment, then I am out of harmony myself with one of the principles of love. But I will accept a God who punishes. I will accept an angry, wrathful God who punishes. Such a God does not exist. I've never met such a God. And I don't have a relationship with any God like that. But I feel that many people on earth do.
1: Mm.
0: They have created a god of their own imagination who really mirrors angry men on earth.
1: Yeah.
0: And is not higher than the average person on earth.
1: Thank you. What subjects in the Bible do you believe contain inaccuracies?
0: Well, that's a very good question, because it's like almost every subject in the Bible contains some kind of inaccuracy. And I suppose it depends on how important you find the inaccuracy as to how important it is to you. But I feel the Bible has, as I've mentioned before, the Bible has a lot of flaws, but the Bible also has a lot of truths. But there are inaccuracies in almost every subject. So you can't sort of choose a subject and go, oh, the Bible is right on this particular subject right across the board, because it is not correct on any subject right across the board. It either contains a lack of information on every subject, or it contains information that is false on the subject, or it contains information that has been embellished or manipulated through the passage of time on a particular subject. And you could say that about almost every subject it contains. So I suppose the best way we can, you know, the best thing we could say about the Bible is that we need to take a lot of care in our reading of the Bible. I feel it is an essential book to read myself. I feel it's an essential book to read. Perhaps not the whole of the book of the Bible, but certainly the New Testament of the Bible is essential to read. And if I was recommending to people what to read, I'd also recommend reading the Psalms, the Proverbs, Ecclesiastes, and many of the prophets as well, for a lot of reasons. And they can be very fascinating and interesting books to read if you understand how to read them. Mm-hmm. I would not necessarily recommend that everybody reads, you know, the first five books of the Bible in terms of, you know, particularly Leviticus, Numbers, and perhaps Deuteronomy, which were part of the Pentateuch in our first century life, because they just contain many laws that are not really valid for modern living, and they're also not valid when you consider them from the perspective of love. There are some that are and some that aren't. Mm-hmm. So, you know, again, the Bible, I feel, is a very important book to read, but not. But it's very important that you do not believe it is the entire Word of God.
1: There are many verses about the character of Jesus in the Bible. Do you have any general comments about how the Bible portrays your character?
0: Yes, certainly. The Bible portrays my character very inconsistently, I feel, on a lot of different subjects. You know, it portrays my character in terms of inconsistent in the way that I ethically dealt with people, for example. It portrays my character inconsistently when it comes to my dealings with women. It basically tells people that I was celibate when I was married, for example. It's basically written you out of my life in the first century. And as a result of that, it's very inaccurate when it comes to my day-to-day living life and my relationship with you and our relationship to truth and so forth. It contains a lot of inconsistencies about my feelings about power and control and judgment, in fact. You know, it strongly recommends that I strongly recommend to others that they do not judge, while at the same time accept judgment from God, accept that I'm the judge from God as a role. And this is very inconsistent. It also contains a lot of misinformation about power and my desire for power, which I have none. And the Bible suggests that in some places that I had no desire for power whatsoever, and in other places that I have a large desire for power, and perhaps we can illustrate that in other questions. So it's very inconsistent in the way in which it portrays me at times. Then there's other areas that are quite consistent in the way that it portrays myself and my life. You know, it portrays me of having a deep desire for God and a deep relationship with God that everyone around me recognised. And that's true. That's how it was. It portrays me as having a care for other people, although not consistently portraying me that, you know. Sometimes it seems to indicate that I didn't care. But so again, it's inconsistent on some issues and consistent on other matters. And the best thing I can do is at some point in the future, you know, we can go through a lot of our personal life in comparison with the Bible and just list what is true and what isn't true. And in some ways, it would be better for us to just say what is true, and then a person can make their own comparison.
1: Yeah, sure. So you're saying that it's, in terms of its portrayal of your character, it's inaccurate in terms of portraying you as sometimes wanting power, sometimes not.
0: Being a judge, which I don't want.
1: Yeah.
0: And never have.
1: So, and being celibate.
0: Being celibate, yes.
1: And then on the other hand, it's
0: being
1: more...
0: Being a son of a virgin.
1: Yeah.
0: Yeah, there's many things.
1: Yeah.
0: Which is false.
1: Yeah. And then in terms of your character, it's more accurate in your high regard and desire for a relationship with God.
0: Definitely.
1: And what about the focus of your life or the focus of your character?
0: Yeah, I didn't care very much for material possessions, and I still don't. I focus primarily on sharing truth with others. That's my focus. That comes out in the Bible quite strongly.
1: Yeah.
0: And so there are other parts of my character. I was quite forceful in dealing with untruth, which is very much the case now. So, you know, there are other parts of my character that it does correctly portray.
1: Sure.
0: You know, unfortunately, again, there's consistency in certain areas and inconsistency in other areas. And this is the trouble with such a text that has had modification over thousands of years, is that eventually it becomes inconsistent and therefore cannot be assumed to be the correct truth. Unfortunately, too, religion has distorted what the Bible says quite a lot, actually. So many religious people are shocked when they read their own Bible because their own religion has practices that are not contained within the Bible and has different principles that are not contained within the Bible. For example, the Catholic Church, the founding, if you like, of many of the other churches before the Reformation, contain this principle that men who are priests should be celibate and should not be married. But the Bible says the opposite to that, in fact. And if you read the book of Timothy, for example, it recommends that people who are priests should be married. So, you know, the Bible recommends exactly the opposite of what some of the religious practices of our day currently are.
1: Yeah.
0: And so you can see that many of these practices have been introduced by men's own concept and have had no reference whatsoever to the Bible, in fact. So, and I find that quite amusing at times, that many people who email us saying you should be doing this and should be doing that, you know, we could, if I wanted to, just email them straight back and go, well, you should be doing this and you should be doing that because that's what your Bible says and you're not doing it.
1: Yeah.
0: And the reality is I don't believe in having that kind of a conversation with people. I feel that if people are open and honest and sincerely asking, then I'd be happy to show them even the inconsistencies in their own Bible and also the inconsistencies in their own religion comparison with the Bible.
1: Mm-hmm.
0: For example, many times people who have been religious have gone to war. And in fact, many times the priests and ministers of such religions have got up on the pulpit and encouraged their people to go to war. Now, that is completely the opposite of what I would do.
1: Yeah.
0: And completely the opposite of what Jesus in the first century, even if you don't believe I'm Jesus, the Jesus in the first century would have done. And anybody who's realistic would know that. And so therefore would never be able to agree with their church doing that.
1: Yeah.
0: And so I see many times churches being very hypocritical in their statements to me because they themselves do not practice the words that are contained in the book that they believe is God's word.
1: Okay.
0: I feel there are very few religions on earth that are not hypocritical with regard to how they treat the Bible. Very few religions. You know, most of them are hypocritical in some manner in the way in which they treat the Bible, in the way in which they follow it, and particularly on the issue of war, particularly on the issue of, you know, harming other people. They are very choosy when it comes to what they follow and what they don't follow.
1: Mm.
0: And you look at the, for example, the American religious right, I think it is, isn't it?
1: Mm-hmm.
0: The Christian religious right in America, they are nationalistic, and violently nationalistic. They're prepared to go to war with pretty much anyone who disagrees with them. And that is in direct contradiction to what the Bible and particularly my life demonstrated in the first century. So this is an area where people are being very, very hypocritical when it comes to their record and looking at the Bible. Mm.

0: jury system of things. One of the primary things I saw in the jury system of things was that in the future, because of the Jewish opposition to Roman oppression, that eventually the Romans would come and destroy the seat of the Jewish power, which was Jerusalem, mm-hmm. and they would completely annex that power at some point in the future. This is something that I felt very strongly, and many of the spirits who were with me, who I often spoke with, felt also very strongly about. And so, you know, of course, in almost any day, any time a person lives, you get this feeling that you would like to know a bit about the future, you know, what's going to happen in the future. And one of the questions that I was frequently asked is, what's going to happen in the future? What's going to happen with the Roman world power and what effect it has on us here in Jerusalem, for example? And the main reason why most people asked that question was they expected the Messiah to be a person who would come and conquer the Roman oppression and set up kingship on the earth in Jerusalem and eventually be the king of the entire earth. That's what they expected from the Messiah. And so it was a frequently asked question. Sometimes it was asked by people in power, you know, who were concerned for their power. And other times it was asked as a sincere question by disciples who knew the prophetic references to the Messiah and who misinterpreted those particular references. And so they'd often come up to me and ask me questions about, you know, what's going to happen in our future? When are you going to put in the, you know, the power? You know, when you're going to become king and all those kind of things. Now, of course, I never was going to become king and never will become king. In my opinion, I don't know what God's got planned for me, but that's how I feel. And the reality is that many of them wanted me to become a king of sorts so that they could feel like they've been freed from Roman oppression. But there were also sincere people wanting to know about the future and mm-hmm. what would happen in the future. And one of the things that I taught very frequently was that if you opposed something, if you spent a lot of your energy and effort into violent opposition, eventually opposition would come back to you and there would be violent opposition in return. And this is something that, a principle that I was constantly trying to help people understand, a principle that if you love people, eventually love would return. If you hate people or treat people violently, eventually violence would return. Mm. And these were basic principles about how God has created the universe. And so when they asked me questions about what is the future of the Jewish system of things, I could give them quite direct answers about what I believed the current future of the Jewish system of things would be based on what I perceived was the general attitude of the Jewish people towards Roman oppression. And so I foretold the many things about Roman oppression and the Jewish system of things and what would happen.
1: So could you put that in context of the verses then that we're referring to?
0: Sure.
1: You're actually saying that those verses weren't referring to your return to earth. They were just speaking about the fall of a Jewish system?
0: Well, one thing you must understand that I had by this stage talked about my potential death with my disciples and my wife, yourself, and my disciples all knew that I would potentially die at some time in the short-term future. Now, many of them also felt that I would be able to come back because they could see that I wasn't a king yet, and many of the things they believed what would happen to the Messiah hadn't happened yet. Mm-hmm. And so what they believed was very different to what I believed. What I believed was that I probably wouldn't come back onto the planet in a very short period of time, if at all. And what I believed was that there was no need to come back onto the planet because I had a good understanding in the spirit world and a good understanding of what I needed to do in the spirit world to establish God's kingdom, if you like, in the celestial kingdom, in the celestial realms. And so I knew there was a lot of work to be done in the spirit world. So I didn't have a strong feeling about coming back to earth straight away or anything like that.
1: So could I just clarify, because I know you're going to go on, but...
0: Yep.
1: What about the resurrection? I mean, are you speaking about coming back to earth permanently?
0: Yes, I knew that I would come back to earth temporarily after my death to prove to people that there was no such thing as death. Mm-hmm. I already knew that that would occur because it was my strong desire, and I also knew from the feelings I had between myself and God that that was a high likelihood of being able to be done. So, and I understood the laws of physics and the laws of

0: nature that were involved in my doing such a thing.
1: Sure.
0: And so I knew that I'd be able to do that at some point after my death. So I knew that instantly after my death, I'd be able to prove to people that I'm still alive.
1: Mm-hmm.
0: I'm not referring to that here.
1: Okay.
0: I'm referring to my return at some future time. And at that point, I didn't have any strong feeling about returning to the earth at some future time. I believed there was a lot of work to be performed in the spirit world. I believed there was a lot of things that needed to occur in the spirit world in terms of things that I needed to learn myself, but also things that I needed to share with others in order for life in the spirit world to improve, because I realised that life in the spirit world was in many cases even worse than life on earth for many people. So, you know, I knew that I would be spending a lot of my time talking to people in the spirit world after my death. For that reason, I didn't have a very strong feeling about returning to the earth. I felt that at one point in the future, perhaps there might be the potentiality of me doing such a thing. But I didn't predict such a thing, in fact, at all, ever. I never predicted any of those events.
1: Which, that's a big thing to say, because there's a lot of Bible
0: verses that say I did.
1: Yes.
0: Yes. And but I did predict the fall of the Roman world power. I did predict the fall of, you know, the fall of Jerusalem before the fall of the Roman world power. I did predict the distortion of truth that would occur over time, the distortion of my true teachings over time. I predicted the establishment of organisations which would eventually suppress true Christianity.
1: Mm-hmm.
0: I predicted the suppression of Christianity and persecution of Christians shortly after my time. I predicted all those events and told my disciples that all of these events would definitely occur. So there were many things I did predict, and there were some things that I did not. Now, a person who's at one with God can predict many things and also does not feel very much concern about death, and so does not feel a huge amount of concern about the predictions they're making either.
1: Yeah.
0: Now, Matthew 24, Mark 13, Luke 21 are all verses that are contained in the Bible that are about what's meant to be the coming or my second coming. The assumption is that it's about my second coming. Most Christian religions believe that it talks about, you know, the prediction of events after my death, but they feel that it has a greater fulfillment in the prediction of the second coming. These kind of things arose because many of the disciples that I had at the time believed that I would come again and desperately wanted me to. This is very plain to see in the writings of Paul, for example, where he expected me to come during his own lifetime. And many of the disciples who after I died, felt that they expected me to return to them during my lifetime, during their lifetime, because they knew I was still alive.
1: Yeah.
0: Because I had appeared to them, they knew I was still alive. And many of them became very confused about why I did not reappear to them during their lifetime, not understanding that there were a whole large amount of jobs occurring in the spirit world that I now wanted to engage, which were very important, and many of them more important, in fact, than what could occur on earth. And the reason why was because many of the people in the spirit world were influencing the events on earth, and therefore the people in the spirit world needed to change.
1: Mm-hmm.
0: And we needed to have, like, what I would classify as an army, you could call it. It's not an army about violence, but it's an army of people who all understand the truth in the spirit world. At the time of my death, there were very few people in the spirit world who understood the truth, and as a result, very, very few people at one with God by the time of my death. And I knew that this needed to change in order for everything else to change.
1: Mm.
0: And so that became my primary focus. My primary focus was improving the spirit world conditions so that more people can become at one with God. And once more people became at one with God, eventually they would get to a point where there'd be masses of people at one with God in the spirit world. And I knew that they would have a beautiful positive effect on events that could occur in the earth, on the earth and in the spirit world, in the darker realms of the spirit world.
1: So you're really saying your focus was actually on the spirit world after you passed, and you had no intention at that time of returning?
0: No. The only time that I spent on earth after my passing was time that I spent with you and my family and with different people of, you know, who were people that I loved, who I wanted to guide and assist into having the proper viewpoint of relationship with God, relationship with themselves and their own happiness. And I did guide to a large degree the different things that happen with the Christian faith. So whenever I noticed people attacking the Christian faith, I spent time trying to reverse those particular events. And this is one of the reasons why I tried to influence Paul when he was Saul. Mm-hmm. So Paul was not named Paul initially, he was named Saul. He was a Pharisee who spent a lot of time attacking Christians around Jerusalem in particular. And I realised that if he used his zeal in a different direction, then that would be wonderful. Yeah. And if he continued to use his zeal attacking Christians, there wasn't going to be much left of Christians at the end of his zeal. And so, you know, this is why I appeared to him in a vision-like state and educated him about the divine truth and got him to change. So there are many things like that that I did after my death. But if we get back to the actual question, which is about those three primary chapters talking about future events, I did not predict any future events based on my return. And it was only after my death that disciples, people who wanted me to return, came up with what they believed were indications that I would return. And ironically, some of them are correct now. You know, so some of them are prophetic in nature and some of them are correct. And some of the things that they've said about my second coming are going to be true. but they had received that direction from spirits and through their own inclination to believe such a thing.
1: Right. Because there is a lot of irony in what you're saying.
0: Yes.
1: That you are saying you didn't, you thought it might be possible that you could return, but it was not, you were not trying to prophesy your own return.
0: No.
1: In the statements that are recorded in the Bible.
0: Exactly.
1: So there was no intention, but yet a whole group of people, a very massive group of people, have been awaiting your return based on writings that were recorded after your death.
0: And almost all of the disciples after my death were awaiting my immediate return.
1: Are still waiting today.
0: And people are still waiting.
1: Yeah. So that's ironic.
0: Yes, it is ironic.
1: Then we add to the fact that we did discover that we could return and have returned, and now all those people waiting do not see you.
0: Exactly. That's ironic too, isn't it?
1: That's all ironic.
0: Yes. And because it's not, my return isn't in the manner in which the first century disciples conceived it to be.
1: Yeah.
0: And people then don't believe that I've returned. Isn't that ironic?
1: Very. And it's very, you know, it would be a lot simpler if you just said...
0: Said what?
1: that you thought you were going to return. I know you can't say it because it's not true.
0: No, it's not true.
1: But it feels highly...
0: I imagined that it was possible.
1: Yeah.
0: But I didn't see it as a likelihood in my near future. And I know that the disciples, when I passed, had a desire for it to occur in their time because many of them were unwilling to live without me in a lot of ways, which was one of the problems.
1: I know that, yes.
0: One of the problems, as you know, was that many of the disciples were unwilling to engage the divine truth without me doing it with them.
1: Yeah.
0: And this is one thing they had to learn. They finished up learning that quite rapidly after my death.
1: Yeah.
0: Once they worked through a lot of their grief and I returned to them and they had the proof and evidence that what I was saying to them was true, then of course they had a lot of deep motivation to present truth to people in the world. They started to personally live it a lot more than they were before then. You know, before then they were often just talking about it and not living it. Mm-hmm. And many of the people as a result grew hugely and towards their relationship with God and their relationship with truth during that time period. And of course, God's spirit through this love flowed through them, helping them to come to terms with the conceptions of truth that I taught them while I was alive that they didn't really understand at the time.
1: At the time. Mm. So if we can be really clear then, what Matthew, Mark and Luke wrote, mm-hmm. did you make those statements?
0: I made some of them. Again, and other parts have been embellished by my own disciples and by others since into something that is definitely not true.
1: But you are saying that some of those embellishments were inspired. And some are accurate and some are not.
0: Exactly.
1: So again, we're in this hodgepodge a little bit of some things you said, some things you didn't, some things were inspired correctly and some things were just...
0: Yes, and once you understand human nature and you understand how the spirit world works with the material world and so forth, you can understand how all of those things can occur.
1: Certainly.
0: So to me, it was not surprising that such a thing would occur. But I understand that to a lot of Christians, it might be surprising to hear what I'm saying.
1: Perhaps a little stressful.
0: Well, a little stressful only because they believe the Bible to be holy God's word, and therefore, you know, they are unwilling to have critical analysis based on love and truth and consistency. If I maybe give some illustrations about the consistency, for example. Like in the Bible, it states, and it portrays me as, in my second coming, as coming as a ruler, coming as a world-domineering ruler who subjugates the nations and places them as a stool for my feet. In other words, that all of the nations are going to be ruled by myself. That's what it says. Mm-hmm. It's completely inaccurate, of course, and false, but that's what it says. But in other areas, it says almost completely the opposite, if I can illustrate these particular things. So if you read Matthew 24, for example, in 29 through to 31, it says, "Immediately after the distress of those days, the sun will be darkened, and the moon will not give its light, the stars will fall from the sky, and all the heavenly bodies will all be shaken. At that time, the sign of the Son of Man will appear in the sky, and all the nations of the earth will mourn." Then it says, "They will see the Son of Man coming on the clouds of the sky with power and great glory, and he will send his angels with a loud trumpet call, and they will gather his elect from the four winds, from one end of the heavens to the other." Right, that's what it says.
1: Yeah.
0: Now, anybody who knows me would never believe that. Anybody who knew me in the first century would never believe that. This is a verse added after my first century life. And it's a verse added to for a lot of different reasons, some to control people, some to inspire people, some to make people feel that they were just waiting for the second coming, constantly waiting. Well, similar to how the Jews were constantly waiting for the Messiah and still are waiting, even though the Messiah came 2,000 years ago.
1: Yeah.
0: And it's very similar in nature to that. But also I say that it's not my nature to do such a thing. Mm-hmm. Because what this verse portrays, and many other verses also portray, is that I would come in this demonstration of great power and glory, and I would take from the earth the elect, in other words, the people who supposedly know the truth and believe in me, and then all the others I will destroy. Mm-hmm. That's what it's basically stating. And the book of Revelation states quite clearly. Now, if you look at other verses, so for example, if we go back to Matthew 4 and we go to verse 8, it says, "The devil took him to a very high mountain and showed him all the kingdoms of the world in their splendor, and he says, 'All of this I will give you if you bow down and worship me.'" Well, if a person really thought about that verse, apparently the verse says, "I said to him, 'Away from me, Satan, for it is written, worship the Lord your God and serve him only.'" In other words, I rejected the offer of world rulership. And in a way, Satan, is in this verse, was just offering me the same thing God was. So why would I reject it? Like, it makes no sense. If Satan is offering me, "Bow down to me and I'll give you this," and God's offering me, "Bow down to me and I'll give you this," then surely both of them are offering the same thing. It makes no real logical sense. But if we look at it analytically, we can see that I rejected the offer of rulership. Mm. Now, people say, "Oh, that's because it was offered by Satan." Okay. So let's go over a few more verses, shall we, to maybe to John 6. 14 and 15, where it says, "After the people saw the miraculous sign that Jesus did, they began to say, 'Surely this is the prophet who is to come into the world.' Jesus, knowing that they intended to come and make him king by force, withdrew again to a mountain by himself." So I again rejected the offer of rulership from people this time, not from Satan. And I also rejected the offer of rulership by force. In other words, I did not want to force rulership on anybody.
1: Mm-hmm.
0: Now, what's the difference between God offering me rulership by force and people offering me rulership by force? Well, I put to you, nothing.
1: Yeah.
0: God would never offer me rulership by force, and if God did, I would never accept rulership by force.
1: Mm-hmm.
0: Now, this is an inconsistency. In one verse, in Matthew 24, it's saying that I have accepted rulership by force. And another verse, in John 6, it's saying that I do not accept rulership by force. What's my character? Obviously, my character, in the Bible's definition, my character changes depending on who offers me something.
1: Yeah.
0: And that's not the case at all. If God offered me rulership by force, I would reject it. And I know, for example, that God will never offer me such a thing because God himself takes no rulership by force.
1: Yeah.
0: So he'd never offer me such a thing. That's why I reject it in every case.
1: Mm-hmm.
0: But the Bible is stating that God has offered me rulership by force and that I have accepted it. And both things are false. God cannot offer me rulership by force because God does not personally take rulership by force. And I would never accept rulership by force because I am at one or want to be at one with God and so therefore could never be at one with God if I took rulership by force.
1: Yeah.
0: So this is proof. In my mind, it's definite proof. If I was listening to that discussion logically, I would see, wow, there's some inconsistencies there. It is also proof that I would never have predicted my own coming in the manner in which Matthew 24 describes it in that verse.
1: Mm-hmm. Mm-hmm.
0: So the fact is somebody else predicted it this way,
1: yeah.
0: Not me.
1: Yeah.
0: And there were many predictions about the Messiah in the first century that I rejected because that's not what I wanted to be.
1: Yeah.
0: And it's also what I knew God didn't want me to be.
1: Yeah.
0: If we look at another example, so if I maybe could say my real feelings about this one issue is that I would never accept rulership by force. I will never accept that God would offer me rulership by force. I will never come onto the earth and do what the Bible says I will do in Matthew chapter 24, Mark chapter 13, Luke chapter 21. I will never come and destroy the wicked for God or anybody else because mm-hmm. I know God would never do it himself.
1: Mm-hmm.
0: And I would never take the elect who think they're the elect when most of them are not what I would classify to be loving people. In fact, I state that quite categorically in other verses in the Bible that are recorded.
1: Mm-hmm.
0: So, you know, to me, this is another way people misinterpret the Bible. Now, let's look at another example. Let's look at the issue of judgment. Now, the Bible says, if I look at, and maybe what we need just to have a pause so I can get all the Bible
1: sure.
0: verses together
1: sure.
0: that I want to get together, and then we'll go through the issue of judgment.
1: Yeah.
0: So let's do that. Okay.
1: Okay.
0: So let's look at the issue of judgment. What the Bible says about me being a judge. So if you look at John 5, I think it's, what is it, it's verse 26 to 30, I think are other verses I'll read. It says, "For as the Father has life in himself, so he has granted the Son to have life in himself, and he has given him authority to judge, because he is the Son of Man. Do not be amazed at this, for a time is coming when all who are in the graves will hear his voice," the Son of Man's voice is referring to, "and come out. Those who have done good will rise to live, and those who have done evil will rise to be condemned. By myself I can do nothing. I judge only as I hear, and my judgment is just, for I seek not to please myself, but him who sent me." That's saying categorically that I was saying that I was a judge.
1: Mm-hmm.
0: That's what it's saying.
1: Mm-hmm.
0: Now, let's compare that with some other verses. Now, this is meant to be the same person as well. So here, now we have another verse here, and this verse is in Matthew 7, 1-5. It says, "Do not judge, or you too will be judged. For in the same way as you judge others, you will be judged, and with the measure you use, it will be measured to you." Now, I'm telling other people not to judge, mm-hmm. and yet I'm willing to accept judgment. I would call that hypocrisy.
1: Yeah.
0: But obviously Christians don't call that hypocrisy. They say that for some reason I've been given the judgment. But then let's have a look at some other verses. Let's look at, like, there's another one in Luke 12, 13 and 14. It says, "Someone in the crowd said to him, 'Teacher, tell my brother to divide the inheritance with me.' Jesus replied, 'Man, who appointed me a judge or an arbiter between you?'" So there I'm saying quite categorically, I'm not the judge,
1: yeah.
0: right? I'm
1: yeah.
0: not a judge between people. Okay, if we look at John 3:16 and 17, which is a very popular verse that most Christians have read most of their life, it says, "For God so loved the world that he gave his one and only Son, that whoever believes in him shall not perish but have eternal life." And then it says, "For God did not send his Son into the world to condemn the world, but to save the world through him." So in other words, God didn't send me to condemn the world, so therefore I'm not a judge under this circumstance. Well, and people go, "Oh, that's a bit of a long interpretation." Well, let's have a look at a few other verses that are quite categorical on the matter. If we look at John 12, 47 and 48, this is what it says. "For the person who hears my voice and words but does not keep them, I do not judge him. For I did not come to judge the world, but to save it. There is a judge for the one who rejects me and does not accept my words, that very word which I spoke to condemn him on the last day." And here I'm referring to the judge being my Father.
1: Mm-hmm.
0: So here, categorically, I'm saying I'm not the judge.
1: Mm-hmm.
0: So which is it? I'm either a judge or I'm not a judge. And there, quite clearly, I'm being contradictory.
1: Yeah.
0: On one hand, I'm saying that other people should not judge, but I'm allowed to.
1: Mm-hmm.
0: On the other hand, I'm saying I'm not the judge, but God is. And then on the other hand, I'm saying, no, God's given me the judgment.
1: Yeah.
0: Now, these are all very contradictory statements. Now, I'm not a contradictory person. I don't make contradictory statements. I'm either a judge or I'm not. I either believe I am or I believe I'm not. Well, I believe I'm not.
1: Mm-hmm.
0: I definitely have not come to judge the world. I'm not going to judge anybody. I don't have the power to judge anybody. I've never been given the power to judge anybody. I am a son of God, just as every other person is a child of God, and God's laws all apply to me just as much as they apply to any other person. Therefore, there is no need for me to judge, and I cannot ever become a judge. Now, this is again where I feel the predictions about my coming are false.
1: Mm-hmm.
0: So there's this whole idea and concept in the coming of Christ, the second coming of Christ, that I will come as a judge and executioner of the wicked.
1: Mm-hmm.
0: This is completely false. It's not something that I wish to do, and it's certainly not something that God wishes me to do. But it is what most people want me to do.
1: Mm.
0: Most people who practice or believe they practice truth want somebody to come along and get rid of all the bad people for them.
1: Mm-hmm.
0: That's what they want. It's a very dark emotion, actually. What they want is they don't want to have to go to kill the bad person themselves. They want somebody else come along and do it for them. And that will never occur. God's never going to do that for you. God's created the universe perfectly. Everything is working perfectly. And the reason why things happen the way they do is because of people's choices that are out of harmony with love.
1: Mm-hmm.
0: I know that. I've known that for 2,000 years. I'm never going to return in the manner that is predicted in those verses of the Bible.
1: Mm.
0: So what we'll do in the future questions is we'll go through the specific verses of the Bible and talk about them. But if people can see from the two illustrations that I've given about these verses, that firstly, they are contradictory in what they're saying. They're contradictory not necessarily within themselves, but towards my own nature,
1: mm-hmm.
0: and towards God's nature.
1: Mm-hmm.
0: God is not like that, and I am not like that. Because I want to become at one with God and have been at one with God in the past for many years. And I am not like that either. And I'm never going to become like that. And I'm never going to do those things.
1: Mm.
0: And their Jesus, if they don't believe I'm Jesus, their Jesus is never going to do them either. And you can see that from the Bible quite clearly. Their Jesus is never going to take the actions that they say their Jesus will take.
1: Mm-hmm.
0: Because their Jesus is at one with God and God never takes those actions. And their Jesus is a pacifist, is a person who's always focused on love, truth, peace and those kind of qualities. He never would take something by force and he never did.
1: Mm-hmm.
0: And if they don't believe I'm Jesus, they at least need to see that their Jesus would never take the actions that the Bible often says he should or would take.
1: Mm. The Bible says that Jesus will be our judge. So, for example, in John 5, verses 26 to 30, it says, "For as the Father has life in himself, so he has granted the Son also to have life in himself. And he has given him authority to judge because he is the Son of Man. Do not be amazed at this, for a time is coming when all who are in their graves will hear his voice and come out. Those who have done what is good will rise to live, and those who have done what is evil will rise to be condemned. By myself I can do nothing. I judge only as I hear, and my judgment is just, for I seek not to please myself, but him who sent me.
0: Hmm.
1: So, do you see yourself as the judge of mankind?
0: No, definitely not. I am definitely not the judge of mankind. This Bible verse is false, completely false, and was added after my death. I never stated it. It was something that was added because it was what people and many of my disciples wanted me to be. And quite frequently during my life on earth, many of my disciples wanted to force me into actions that I did not wish to take.
1: Mm-hmm.
0: And then after my passing, they wanted to write about actions that I supposedly would take sometime in the future that I did not wish to take. And it is also very inconsistent about my character, because this particular verse states that I have accepted the role of judgment from God. However, if you look at other Bible verses, it's quite clear that I have not accepted such a role. And in fact, in other Bible verses that we can examine, I've said to people that they should not judge themselves and that I do not have the right to judge either. And in fact, perhaps if I could just mention a few of them. For mm-hmm. example, the right to judge themselves, I've said in Matthew 7:1-2, do not judge or you too will be judged. For in the same way as you judge others, you will be judged. And with the measure you use, it will be measured to you. So I've said to people, don't judge. Now, it would be very hypocritical of me as a leader to judge people when I'm saying to any followers to not judge people.
1: Yeah.
0: That would be a pinnacle of hypocrisy.
1: Mm-hmm.
0: And it's not hypocritical actions are not what I take. In Luke 12, it says that somebody in the crowd said to him, "Teacher, tell my brother to divide the inheritance with me." And Jesus replied, "Man, who appointed me a judge?" Right, so in other words, I'm saying to him, like, I'm not your judge, you know,
1: yeah.
0: I'm not the person who's going to judge these matters. And in John 3:17, it says, "For God did not send the Son into the world to condemn the world." I didn't come to condemn the world, never have, never will.
1: Mm-hmm.
0: Like, this is the thing, I came to present to the world the principles of what can save your soul, or what actually transform you into a new being, in fact. What the process of being born again is all about. That's why I came. And then in John 12:47-48, I say to people, "But as for the person who hears my words but does not keep them, I do not judge him." And I don't. That's how I feel. If you listen to my words and you don't want to do it, that's fine. I got no problems with you. I know the way the universe works is that anybody who listens to these words and actually does them will benefit immensely from their actions. Anybody who listens to these words and does nothing about them eventually will benefit, but not immensely, not to the great ability that we have if we connect to God. We can still benefit, we can still grow, we can still change, we can still have a happy life, but it's not going to be anywhere near as happy
1: mm-hmm.
0: as what it's possible when you've got when you're in the condition of one with God. And then I say, there is a judge for the one who rejects me. And it's not me.
1: Mm.
0: It's God. So God's laws judge people. Like God's laws are judging people every single day. Every single day. Anything that you do out of harmony with love is automatically judged, and the soul is automatically written in it. The compensation, if you like, what's the word I'm looking for? The effect of breaking that particular law. So you know, every time I break a particular law of God, the effect of the breaking of law is in my soul immediately,
1: mm.
0: and in that way I'm judged. It's not something that happens at some kind of death or when I die or once I'm resurrected or any of those kind of things, as the Bible suggests. Now I know that, and I knew that in the first century, so I would never say words to the contrary.
1: So what you're saying is, because this, the Bible depicts you as a future judge often, doesn't it? That you will come back to judge.
0: Yeah.
1: So there's a large belief in this, or a depiction, that there is a future day of judgment, or when we pass, or when you come back, that's when judgment will happen. But yeah. From what you're saying, it's already happening.
0: It's already happening. Every single moment it's happening. Mm. We're being basically judged every single moment of our lives. Because every single action we take, the way God's created the universe, is the compensatory effect of every single action we take is automatically written on our souls. We can't avoid it. We're not going to ever avoid it.
1: Mm-hmm.
0: And there's only two ways to process it. One is through what's called the law of compensation, which is a slow, laborious way of working through every single thing that you've done wrong. Or the law of repentance, which is a very fast, rapid way of self-analysis and seeing everything that you've done wrong personally and wanting to be forgiven for what you've done wrong. They're the two different ways that I taught in the first century that I've taught the last 2,000 years. I also have taught people right from the time when I was in the first century, as you know, the principles of free will, the principles of the ability to make a choice, the principles that the choices we make will have a bearing on our future life, both on earth and in the spirit world. These principles do not require any judgment on my part. They do not require anything. God is so perfect and God is so clever that God does not need some archaic, arbitrary judgment system in order to enforce God's laws or in order to have control of the universe.
1: Mm-hmm.
0: And people need to give up these flawed human concepts of God and receive some of God's love so that they can understand the true concepts about God, which are far greater than anything the majority of people can imagine at this point in time on earth. So I feel, again, this verse in John 5, 26 to 30, is just another one of these verses that were added. They were added as a combination of the concept of my disciples and what they wanted to believe and future modifications made to the Bible after my death. And remember, the Bible wasn't, the New Testament was not written at the time of my death.
1: Yeah.
0: So these are all things written after my death, where people were relating about something and saying things about something and so forth that were not my words, but which they put into my mouth. And unfortunately, nowadays, many people believe erroneously.
1: Mm.
0: If a person analyzes my true character and nature, they would never believe such words. But unfortunately, most people are so disconnected from my true character and nature because they are disconnected from God's true character and nature.
1: Mm-hmm.
0: They believe such things readily.
1: Yeah.
0: And one of the reasons why they believe such things readily is because this is how they're taught from the time they're born on earth, that their parents are their judges.
1: Yeah.
0: Their parent is the person who's going to come along and condemn them or say that they're good people, depending on what they do. This is a human concept of love, which is very flawed from God's perspective. But it's imposed upon God and myself.
1: Mm-hmm.
0: And both of us have we have nothing to do with it.
1: Yeah.
0: These are flawed human concepts that need to be given up, and there are parts of the Bible that really need to be almost discounted completely.
1: Mm-hmm.
0: Because they do not contain any love in them, and they also do not contain any justice in them, and they are also hypocritical.
1: Mm.
0: That, I'm actually advising people to do things that I'm not prepared to do myself. Now, what God would institute a system that one of his sons can do, get away with murder? Because that's what they're saying that I'm going to do.
1: Mm-hmm.
0: That if I'm going to kill the wicked, then I'm a murderer.
1: Mm.
0: And what these people who are Christian are saying is that one son, Jesus, is allowed to get away with murder.
1: Well, I suppose they view you as God, do they?
0: I understand that. So they're basically saying God's allowed to get away with murder.
1: Yeah.
0: And this is why many of them believe they are allowed to get away with murder, and that's why many of them go to war. But
1: mm-hmm.
0: it's all false.
1: Mm-hmm.
0: It's all out of harmony with the truth about God. It's all out of harmony with the truth about love.
1: Mm-hmm.
0: And when they pass over in the spirit world as a murderer, they'll soon find that out.
1: Yeah.
0: They'll realize that all of this self-justification of war, all of this justification about being able to kill somebody else for God's sake, is all false,
1: mm-hmm.
0: and it's all in error, and it's all out of harmony with love, and also, every time they do it, there's a penalty on their soul for doing it. There's a consequence on their soul for their actions that are taken out of harmony with love. If they knew that, they'd never believe a lot of these things.
1: Yeah.
0: And unfortunately, sometimes it has been better for people to not believe them than believe them.
1: Yeah.
0: Because to believe something that is false is a more difficult proposition than not believing anything at all.
1: Mm.
0: If you believe something that's false, you've got to give up the false thing to accept the truth. If you don't believe anything at all, there's nothing to give up in order to accept the truth.
1: Yeah, sure. Okay, thank you. The Bible says in Matthew 24, verses 29 to 31, that Jesus in the second coming would come and destroy the wicked. So, and I'll quote from those verses, "Then will appear the sign of the Son of Man in heaven, and then all the peoples of the earth will mourn when they see the Son of Man coming on the clouds of heaven with power and great glory. And he will send his angels with a loud trumpet call, and they will gather his elect from the four winds, from one end of the heavens to the other."
0: Mm-hmm.
1: What's your response to this verse?
0: Mm-hmm.
1: Why haven't you returned in the clouds, as the Bible verse states?
0: Yeah.
1: And if you were or are Jesus, why haven't you already made things right here on earth?
0: Yeah. Yeah, these are very common questions that we're asked by Christians. And you know, obviously the verses in Matthew 24, Luke 21 and Mark 13 are regularly quoted to us about the reason why I cannot be Jesus.
1: Yeah.
0: And we have covered in many other questions already, what's actually happened with these particular verses. But let's look at this scripture. First, it doesn't really say anything about making things right on earth. If you read it properly, it actually says that the people on earth would mourn. So that doesn't sound like things are going to be right for them. So there's this presumption in many religious groups of people that if Jesus came to the earth, he'd make things right for them. But the reality is many of the predictions about Jesus coming, which I'm not saying are true, but the Bible, which the Bible portrays as me coming and hurting people, and in fact, murdering people, killing people, is what the Bible is stating. And many of the people who want this to happen are Christians. And the reason why they want it to happen is because they want people who are not practicing what they believe is true to be killed so that they can get on with practicing what they believe is true. And that's not how God works, and it's certainly not how I work and never have worked. If you look at my attitude towards unbelievers in the first century, it was a lot more tolerant than that. And I certainly would never perpetrate any violence towards a person who decides to not believe me. And a person has the complete free will choice to not believe anything I say. I'm perfectly tolerant of that. So that's the first thing I probably would like to say about this particular verse, in that, when people quote it to me, they forget my nature and character, and they also forget that God has no desire to harm the wicked. God has a desire to correct the wicked.
1: Mm-hmm.
0: God has a desire to see the wicked turn into good people.
1: Mm-hmm.
0: The reason why I spent most of my time not with the self-righteous in the first century, which I feel many Christians have become, but rather with the people who saw themselves as sinners, is because they were more open to receiving the truth.
1: Mm.
0: They were more open to receiving the truth about themselves, and they were more open to receiving a relationship with God than the people who were self-righteously determining that they were better than everyone else.
1: Mm-hmm.
0: The Pharisees were people who determined that they were better than everyone else, and as a result of that, they were not very open to truth, and they were certainly not very humble. They had the complete inability for self-examination.
1: Yep. Sure.
0: Now, I don't have a Christian's perspective about God. I don't have a Christian's perspective about love. I don't have a Christian's perspective about truth, because all of the Christian's perspective about God, love and truth have all been based around the Bible. And as I've mentioned in other questions, they are flawed. They are flawed perspectives. So I don't have that perspective of assuming power, of assuming becoming a judge, of destroying the wicked, of fixing up the earth, because I already know that God is my ruler. God is my ruler.
1: Yeah.
0: God is my king. And I only wish to do that which God's love would instruct me to do.
1: Uh-huh.
0: And it certainly would never instruct me to destroy the wicked.
1: Well, what about in this verse? It says, not as you said, it doesn't say really that you're going to destroy the wicked.
0: Right.
1: It just says you're going to gather up and elect people.
0: Yep.
1: Which does, you might leave the wicked alone and just gather all these people up off to somewhere in the clouds with you.
0: Well, it says that I'll gather them to the clouds, but the reality is the whole reason why I'm here is to help gather more people who wish to become more loving and truthful.
1: Uh-huh.
0: And that is certainly a truth. And
1: yep.
0: if you look at it metaphorically, mm-hmm. You could certainly say that this verse is true, that
1: right.
0: when I come, I will come with my friends, which the angels are in the heavens. The angels are just people who used to live on earth who are now at one with God, who are my mates in the
1: yep.
0: spirit world.
1: Yep.
0: And I have definitely come with them. There's plenty of them on the planet at the moment helping me out. And I've come to, you know, share the truth with others and to gather the people who are willing to listen to it. And that is exactly true. That's exactly what I've done. So the irony is, if you looked at it more metaphorically, there is a lot of potential truth in this verse.
1: Yep.
0: But that's not how Christians see it. See, Christians see it not metaphorically,
1: yep.
0: but they see it as literal.
1: Yep.
0: They see it as me coming on the cloud. Now, if I sat on a cloud, I would only be seen by people around about, you know, 50 miles from the cloud or about 70 kilometres at the most from the cloud, right?
1: Mm-hmm.
0: I'm not going to be seen by everyone on earth. In fact, given that the earth is a circle,
1: yeah.
0: it's a physical impossibility for somebody to be seen in every location on the earth at the same time.
1: Yeah.
0: It's a physical impossibility,
1: mm-hmm.
0: right? So even to believe in the verse as a literal statement is illogical,
1: mm-hmm.
0: and it's also a physical impossibility.
1: So what about a Christian who doesn't believe in it in a very, very literal sense,
0: mm-hmm.
1: but has the sense that on your return it will be known globally and there will be a sense of great power and glory returning to the earth in the sense of love being very powerful and glorious.
0: Yeah.
1: So what would you say to that Christian?
0: Well, I'd say to that Christian that they're interpreting things very well, like from the Bible. That's exactly what I hope to achieve. It's not going to be achieved instantly, as the verse tends to suggest, because to change people's hearts takes time.
1: Yeah.
0: It's not something that can happen overnight. I'm not going to come and just manipulate people's hearts somehow to acceptance. I'm going to present truth because it's the truth that sets people free, and there will be lots of people eventually who wish to listen to this truth. I've only just begun. I've barely begun, in fact, because I'm not yet at one with God, and it takes firstly me becoming at one with God for me to begin the rest of the work.
1: Mm-hmm.
0: So the reality is that I've barely begun the work of my return, and you know, I've begun that work around 8 or 9 years ago. And I'm continuing the work now, and eventually once I become at one with God, I'll actually begin the actual work of distributing the truth in the manner that I wish to. And there may be many people who listen as a result, and in fact the entire world will know eventually. That's my hope.
1: And this is my question, I suppose. When you feel that when you achieve the state of one with God,
0: yep.
1: obviously that does mean that you will be reflecting a lot of love.
0: Exactly.
1: And it wouldn't be a case of manipulating people's hearts. Would you say that that would just affect people's hearts and
0: of course.
1: It would be known globally?
0: Of course. Like, people find already in my company, even though I'm not at one with God, just my stating of the truth causes them to cry and to have emotional experiences that they've never had before, just being in my presence now. So once I become at one with God, what will happen?
1: Yeah.
0: Things will certainly happen. The people who are resistive to truth feel very angry in my company instantly. A lot of times they don't even know why.
1: Yep.
0: You know, they're
1: yep.
0: just instantly angry, just like people were in the first century. And I'm not yet even at one with God. And
1: yeah.
0: for that, and what do you think is going to happen when I am?
1: Yeah.
0: So these kind of things will certainly happen.
1: So my question really is then about this verse that... Mm-hmm. Could we say then that the second coming is really not the second coming they're anticipating, say, in this verse of mm-hmm. great power and glory through and a knowledge of a presence of this love that is powerful and glorious,
0: yeah.
1: That will occur once you achieve at one moment with God again or here on earth.
0: Mm.
1: That will be the second coming that they are... some of them are waiting for.
0: Yes, but I'm not going to come on a cloud.
1: No.
0: And I'm not going to gather your elect to a cloud.
1: Yes.
0: You know, and it's a physical impossibility for me to be seen by everyone on earth at the same time, unless I turn into some kind of spiritual being with multiple bodies, which I don't expect will occur, although it is possible because I am capable of producing multiple spirit bodies at the same time. But you know, these are all things that, you know, can be done, but I don't really have a strong desire to do, so I don't see myself doing them.
1: And I suppose also what you're saying very clearly is this idea of gathering an elect implies some sort of judgment, and that you wouldn't—that is not your nature nor God's.
0: Not at all. All I wish to do is gather the people who want to have a relationship with God, and help them have a relationship with God.
1: Mm-hmm.
0: And the people who don't want to have a relationship with God, I'm perfectly fine with that. You're allowed to not have a relationship with God. That's how God feels.
1: Sure.
0: And that's how I feel.
1: Sure.
0: God created a system in which you are allowed to not have a relationship with God. God's not going to punish you for not having a relationship with God. God doesn't give you freedom only to take it away, only to punish you for the wrong choice. God gives you freedom to choose. But when I say freedom, God gives you freedom based around love. So as long as you choose love, you have complete freedom. If you choose love and decide that you're not going to love God, you've still got a lot of freedom.
1: Mm-hmm.
0: Right? From God's perspective, you're completely free to do that. You're just never going to become at one with God, and so never going to have the benefits of such a relationship. That's all. And when I say that's all, that's quite a lot for me. You know, it's something that I would definitely not want to do. But for a person who doesn't believe it's very important, well, they're probably not going to believe it's that important as I do. The key for them to bear in mind is that God gives this freedom, and God doesn't take it away arbitrarily. God has given the freedom for people to make a choice, but God has not given us a choice about love.
1: Mm-hmm.
0: And when I say God has not given us a choice about love, what God has done is allowed us the free will to choose to be unloving, but God has created a universe that corrects unloving behaviour.
1: Mm.
0: And in that regard, we get corrected if we choose to be unloving. And I know that, and I've known that for 2,000 years, and that's why I'd never do some of the things the Bible suggests that I would do.
1: Sure.
0: I said, I feel it's important probably to also address some of the issues. Like in this particular verse, it raises a lot of issues or contradictions, mm-hmm. in my opinion, of my nature. So, for example, it's basically saying that I'm coming to judge people, and I'm going to pull out the people who I believe are good,
1: mm-hmm.
0: and I'm going to either, you know, there's other verses that suggest I'll get rid of or burn with fire the people who I believe are bad.
1: Yeah.
0: Right? In fact, there's a verse in Matthew 24 that suggests such a thing. But then again, if you look at, say, Matthew 18, and you look at verses like this, where in 21 and 22 I said, then Peter came to Jesus and asked, Lord, how many times shall I forgive my brother when he sins against me? Up to seven times? Jesus answered, I tell you, not seven times, but 77 times. And some verses say 77 times seven.
1: Yeah.
0: Right. And what was I? So my attitude towards people who sin against me is to forgive them. How could I ever contemplate killing them if my attitude is to forgive them?
1: Yeah.
0: I could never contemplate killing them if my attitude is to forgive them. So any person who believes that I'm going to return and kill the wicked has a flawed concept of my own nature and the nature of God.
1: Hmm.
0: If we look at perhaps Revelation 19 verse 15, here's the second contradiction in the opposite direction. It says, the armies of heavens were following him, riding on white horses and dressed in fine linen, white and clean. Out of his mouth comes a sharp sword with which to strike down the nations. He will rule them with an iron scepter. He treads the winepress of the fury of the wrath of God Almighty.
1: Wow.
0: Very dark verse. This verse was penned by a man who was not the Apostle John. It was a modification to the book of Revelation, penned by a man who was violent in his nature, who had some very violent spirits with him. And he basically was saying that God has rage in him, and that I would come and express God's rage to humanity.
1: Mm-hmm.
0: What a load of crap, to be frank. Like, why would I ever, ever contemplate expressing God's rage when God doesn't have rage, for a start? God is never wrathful with humanity. God is never unkind to anyone. God is always forgiving. God knows God's laws will eventually correct every wrong. So God doesn't have a need to punish people or destroy people. So this verse is completely false and written by people who, you know, were also under heavy influence of very dark spirits, but incorporated into the Bible because it was a copyist of the Bible at the time. And if we look at another,
1: So in one verse it's saying that you're preaching forgiveness, and in the other that you will actually
0: that God's
1: have
0: got
1: a
0: wrath
1: murderous,
0: and fury.
1: And that you would be an instrument of that.
0: Yeah.
1: Yeah.
0: How much opposed can you be to each other? And there's another one, I think it was in Matthew 5. Here's another verse. This is contrary again. It says, "You have heard that it was said, love your neighbour and hate your enemy. But I tell you," this is me speaking now according to this scripture, "love your enemies and pray for those who persecute you, that you may be sons of your Father in the heaven. He causes the sun to rise on the evil and the good and sends rains upon the righteous and the unrighteous. If you love those who love you, what reward will you get? Are not even the tax collectors doing that? And if you greet only your brothers, what are you doing more than others? Do not even pagans do that? Be perfect, therefore, as your heavenly Father is perfect." Now, what was I suggesting there? God is never going to take actions of violence towards people that he's created. Mm-hmm. He's never going to do it. He only takes corrective action towards people. And he's saying here, and I'm saying here, that you must love your enemies so much that you're willing to put up with the negative things your enemies do towards you.
1: Yeah.
0: And if I'm recommending that to people and yet I don't practice that myself, I'm a hypocrite.
1: Yeah.
0: And if I'm recommending that God says to do that and God doesn't actually do it, then God's a hypocrite.
1: Yeah.
0: So the reality is, if God destroys the wicked, God's a hypocrite.
1: Mm.
0: Because God's asking me to not, or other people to not do it, but God will do it herself or himself. Now, I suggest to you, God is never a hypocrite. God will never destroy the wicked. God created them. God is going to correct the wicked.
1: Yeah.
0: They're going to be corrected. It may take a long time, but they'll be corrected.
1: Yeah.
0: And that's a guarantee, because all of God's laws of the universe are designed to correct.
1: And so it's not going to happen, when you say it could take some time, it's not going to happen on a day of judgment. There's not going to be fiery damnation all in a moment. There are laws in place, is basically what you're saying.
0: Exactly.
1: And they're always at work, and they'll continue to work.
0: They will continue to work forever. God never changes the laws that God places in place. They've always existed. They always will continue to exist. God is perfect. God knows what laws to make.
1: Yeah.
0: God knows how, you know, God knows, you know, the capacity of man. God created the capacity of man, so he knows it. He knows the capacity of man is to be very evil, because God created the potential of man making choices that make them evil.
1: Mm-hmm.
0: But God didn't tell them to go evil. God wants them to choose good.
1: So then, for Christian people watching who perhaps have a feeling that, and I hope I'm doing their questions justice, but if they have a feeling that the purpose of your second coming is to bring this judgment, and you're now saying definitively that is not the case, what is the purpose then of your second coming?
0: There are multiple purposes of the second coming. One of them is to illustrate further truths that I illustrated in the first century to the planet. These include truths about the soul union state, the unified soul mate state that was not available in the first century. We also have come to illustrate divine femininity on the planet. So there's another, you know, that's not really been seen on the planet up to this point. And we want to illustrate that by becoming at one with God and being, and for yourself being the feminine expression of God.
1: Well, and that really includes me, that statement, doesn't it? To
0: exactly.
1: Be the feminine expression, yeah.
0: Exactly. The third thing is we want to demonstrate what a soul union is, what it means for the two halves of the soul to be one person, what it means to be the one soul. We want to illustrate many truths about the universe and how the universe works. We also have done it for our own discovery, because this is something nobody's done yet. This is the first time it's been done, so we wanted to try it and see how it turns out. You know, sometimes we regret that decision and sometimes we feel it was a great decision. And I feel in the future we'll always feel it's a great decision. There are also other things that we would like to do. We understand that God is not always going to have the desire to give her love to people who continue to refuse it. Mm-hmm. We understand that God's going to withdraw that desire to give love to people who continue to refuse it for a period of time. And it would be a shame for people to miss out on this first harvest, if you like, this first time on this planet that God has offered love. For the last 2,000 years it's been offered. And it'd be a shame for

0: to cause them to see what it means to live a life of love. All these different things. You know, there's so many hundreds of things that we can't list them all now, but they are all good reasons for coming, not destroy the wicked.
1: Yeah.
0: That's a very poor reason, but also not a reason that God would ever engage. And as a result of my connection with God, I could never engage. I know other Christians would certainly like it to happen, but I've suggested to them that they're not very connected to God if they believe it's going to happen.
1: Mm. Oh, thank you.
0: Yep.
1: In Matthew 24, verses 23 to 27, it says, "Then if anyone says to you, 'Look, here is the Christ,' or 'There he is,' do not believe it. For false Christs and false prophets will arise and perform great signs and wonders so as to lead you astray, if possible, even the elect. How do we know you're not a false prophet like this Bible verse has warned?"
0: Well, firstly, I'm not performing great signs. I find it interesting sometimes because I'm criticised for not performing great signs, but I'm actually not performing great signs at the moment, and I'm still being criticised. So no matter what you do, people criticise you. But with regard to this issue of false prophets, certainly that is something I did say, you know, that people would be false with you. And there are many people who are teachers who are false, and there are many people who are saying they're prophets that are false. There are many people currently influenced by spirits, deeply influenced by spirits, and they're all often falsely portraying themselves as, you know, speakers of truth, if you like.
1: Mm-hmm.
0: So what we need to do is work out a way to determine who's false and who isn't. But I also said that in the Bible as well. So there's a Bible verse in Matthew 7 that talks about how to determine whether somebody is false and what to do if somebody is false. And this is what it says. It says, "Watch out for false prophets. They come to you in sheep's clothing, but inwardly they are ferocious wolves. By their fruit you will recognize them. Do people pick grapes from thorn bushes or figs from thistles? Likewise, every good tree bears good fruit, but a bad tree bears bad fruit. A good tree cannot bear bad fruit, and a bad tree cannot bear good fruit. Every tree that does not bear good fruit is cut down and thrown into the fire. Thus, by their fruit, you will recognize them."
1: Mm-hmm.
0: So what I was saying then, and I actually did say those words, or similar to those words, was that the only real way that a person can determine whether somebody is a good person or a good prophet, if we can call it that, or a person who is deceitful or bad, is by examining their life over a period of time and see how they act and deal with everybody around them and to see what actually happens.
1: Mm.
0: For a prophet to be true, what he prophesies needs to come true. So if, and there are things that I have prophesied in the sense that that have come true. There are many times when I'm asked questions and I say, "Oh, I feel that this will happen, but I wouldn't go ahead and prophesy that it would happen."
1: Uh-huh.
0: Because I don't believe, that I know whether that will come true or not. And
1: sure,
0: probably earth change events fit into that category.
1: Yeah.
0: I have a feeling about it, but I'm not prophesying about it. To prophesy about something, you have to have a definite feeling that it is something that is true. And at this point in time, everything that I say generally is about my memories, and so I know they're true.
1: Yeah.
0: And so that's why I say them as if they are truth, because I know that they are. But a false prophet will say things about the future or say things about a teaching,
1: mm-hmm,
0: that when you practice it, it turns out not to be true. Simple as that. And so that's how you can tell. You can tell by the fruitage of what happens when you follow such a teaching. So my suggestion to people is they don't need to be that afraid of false prophets or people who are deceitful, because sooner or later you work out whether they're deceitful or not. A lot of the people who I've dealt with have felt that I'm deceitful after a period of time, interestingly. And one of the reasons why is because eventually they come up against something personally that they ask me a question and I give them a direct answer, but it's not an answer that they like. And a lot of people are not very truthful with themselves about answers they don't like. What they do is they blame the delivery.

0: deliverer of the information rather than looking at themselves and looking at their response to the information. Mm-hmm. So most people in my life interact with me for a period of time, and then when they hear something they do not like, they then accuse me of all sorts of things that before that period of time they didn't feel I did. And that's being false with myself, and it's also being false with other people that they tell those things to. And one of the reasons why we are very open now on the internet about what we say and do, and why we record almost everything that we say and do with people, is because we've had many dealings with people where people have claimed that I've said something that has not been true, and we have actual recordings to prove that what they claim is not true. And in the future, we feel very strongly that we want to make sure that people who claim things that are false, we would like to be able to say, no, this is actually what happened. And that's the reason why we record those things. But sooner or later, the point that I'm getting at is that sooner or later, people will know the truth based on what happens. So there's no need to judge right in the moment. So what a lot of people do, particularly a lot of Christians, they go, we can't listen to you because the Bible says there would be a false prophets come and you're one of those. Mm-hmm. So how are they ever going to recognise their Jesus when he returns? Will they say, oh, because he'll be like a flash of lightning from the east to the west and the sun will turn to this and the moon will turn to blood and everything and then we'll know?
1: Yeah.
0: And I'm saying, well, none of those things will happen. And we have scriptural evidence, even Bible-based evidence, that Jesus would not engage in any of those things. Yep. And that God would not engage in any of those things. So assuming that none of those things will happen, what are you going to do to determine who's the actual Jesus who claims to be Jesus? Because at the moment on the earth, there are thousands of people claiming to be Jesus. Mm-hmm. Some of them have very large followings. I was watching a video the other day about a man in Russia who's 50,000 or so people following him. And he can't give a direct answer about any subject when he's interviewed. But lots and lots of people are following him.
1: Yeah.
0: And he teaches that women are lesser than men, and he teaches quite a number of other things that are false. And you know, sooner or later, by their works, you will know them, you know. And even if the works mean by their works they finish up passing and pass into the spirit world, then you'll know them sooner or later. You'll know who the real Jesus is and who the real Jesus isn't.
1: Sure.
0: But there are hundreds of thousands of spirits who claim to be me. And there are thousands of people on earth who claim to be me. And the only way to tell who is the real me is by determining by the fruitage of the person. That's the only real way of determining. Mm. And it's the same in the first century. There were thousands of people who claimed to be the Messiah. While I was alive, there were hundreds of people who claimed to be the Messiah. While I was alive, many of them finished up murdered by the Roman army, mm-hmm. because they were leading rebellions against the Roman army claiming to be the Messiah, and many people followed them. But if a person was looking at the truth and love, they would never have followed such a person. Mm. So, you know, that again was the key. By the fruitage of the person, you would recognise.
1: So you're saying really that with regard to the first scripture that I quoted about the false prophets and mm-hmm. how we know you're not a false prophet is to really examine your fruits to reference the other scripture.
0: Yeah, firstly, I have not performed any powerful works or miracles or anything else at this point in time. So I am not misleading people by performing powerful works and miracles. There are a lot of people on the earth who are misleading people by performing miracles, by the way, who are being assisted by spirits to perform such miracles. Mm-hmm. And they mislead a lot of people. But I'm not one of them because mm-hmm. I don't do that. Mm. All I'm doing at this point in time is sharing truth with people and being very direct and honest and open in my statements with people,
1: yeah.
0: which is certainly not performing miraculous signs or miraculous works. Mm-hmm. So I don't even fit into the category of the quotation, really. Yeah. However, if I did, yeah. you know, because I am claiming that I am Jesus and I might fit into the category then the key is, again, you're going to have to look at my conduct and my dealings with everybody over a long period of time before you're going to know.
1: Yeah.
0: That's the reality.
1: Yeah, and I suppose something else you touched on in your answer was the sense of fear that many Christians have surrounding this verse from Matthew and needing to be cautious. And you have actually said in your answer that there's no need to be so cautious. If you examine the fruits of a person, then you'll know one way or another, and there's no need to.
0: For example, if there's a man claiming to be Jesus and you see in his dealings with women that he's basically a sexual predator, then you know that he can't be Jesus. It's quite simple. Jesus would not be a sexual predator, and I'm certainly not a sexual predator. And many people claim that I am, or they want to claim that I am, but there's no proof or evidence of it. I've had one relationship in the last 10 years, and that's with you. Like, so, you know, how does that make me a sexual predator? Every single person who ever sees me in a seminar does not ever feel any sexual energy come from me. So how, you know, how the evidence is not there. So in the first century, people made all sorts of claims. And the Bible shows this. You know, in the Bible it says that they claimed that I was the son of the devil. They claimed that I healed people because I was the son of the devil. They claimed that I was mad and crazy. And they claimed that I was some kind of deviant of some kind. Usually it was sexual or political in nature. And they claimed many things, all of which were false, which any person who was close by me could see quite clearly. Many people are doing making exactly the same claims today, exactly the same claims, all of which are also false. But they're perfectly happy to make the claims while they can get away with it. And while nobody sort of suggests differently.
1: And I suppose where I was heading with my question is, you're saying that Christians don't need to be afraid. They are afraid because of this scripture. Why don't they need to be afraid? You're saying we can examine the fruits, but there's certainly a feeling in some of the Christians that I've spoken to, they have a feeling that somehow they'll be tricked and perhaps...
0: And deceived.
1: Which the scripture sort of implies, that they can be led astray. And you're saying they don't need to be afraid of that. Is that right?
0: Well, not really, no. I'm not saying they need to be afraid of anything. The reality is that a person who's connected with God receives divine love and receives truth from God. They are able to determine truth in what other people say to them. So there's no need to be afraid of what other people say to them. I'm not afraid of what anybody says to me. You know, a lot of people make all sorts of claims to me about themselves, and I'm not afraid of any of them. There's no need for a person to be afraid. There is the need for a person to be able to logically analyse and look the way through material that they receive. There's definitely a need to do that. And there's also a definite need to be circumspect about what you actually follow. You certainly do need to do that. It's no good following a course of action which would cause you to finish up murdering someone when, you know, the Bible's quite plainly against such behaviour, and also your own feelings of love would be such against such behaviour. That being said, why do people go to war? They follow a government into war. Why do they do that? Because they're willing to dismiss the feelings of their heart based around love, and they're willing to accept a prerogative to do something out of harmony with love based on some other kind of pressure that they're receiving. Now, a person who is in a good connection with God and themselves would never do that. You know, so even if I was if somebody attempted to force me to go to war, I'd rather go to jail than go to war, and I'd rather be murdered myself than go to war. That's the reality. So I'd never go to war under any circumstance. I'd even rather see you murdered than me go to war. And a lot of people have a trouble with that. But that's how strongly I feel about the subject. There is no way a person can manipulate me into going to war, even by killing my loved ones.
1: So that's why you're saying that people need not be afraid.
0: Exactly.
1: Because if they have some kind of moral integrity, then they can't really be swayed.
0: Not only if they have moral integrity, if they understand the truth that comes from this relationship with God, they would understand that there's nothing to fear from death. They would understand there's nothing to fear from any of these particular activities, so why would you worry about them? The only worry is what can manipulate you out of a condition of love. Like, to me, that's the main concern a person should have. What is manipulating me right at this moment out of my condition of love and into some kind of addiction and into some kind of unloving behaviour? That's the worry. That's the thing people should be concerned about, if they're going to be concerned about anything.
1: Isn't that what they're afraid of, though, with false prophets, that somehow a false prophet will manipulate them out of a condition of
0: life? No, most of the time they're afraid of punishment. They're afraid of punishment from an angry God saying, you shouldn't have believed that, I'm going to kill you as a result.
1: Yeah.
0: There's nothing to be afraid of from God about that, because God isn't an angry God who's going to punish them. So they don't need to be afraid of that. The only thing they need to be concerned about is what is going to take them out of harmony with love.
1: Mm-hmm.
0: Going to war is going to take somebody out of harmony with love.
1: Yeah.
0: So I wouldn't do it if I was you, because it's going to take you out of harmony with love.
1: Yeah.
0: Now, any person who preaches it from the pulpit is out of harmony with love. In fact, he's more culpable, because he's encouraging people to go to war and murder other people.
1: Mm.
0: So he's definitely out of harmony with love. And I'd be very concerned about that if I was sitting down in my church and the minister started talking about, you know, treating, you know, going to war and killing other people in defence of your country. I'd be getting up and walking out, and I don't know if I'd go back, because to be honest, that person is trying to manipulate me out of love.
1: Mm-hmm.
0: You know, if a person got up and if the preacher got up and started talking to me about how I should treat you, you know, as lesser than me, and you should be subject to me, and I should be able to boss you around and tell you what to do, and you've got to take that because that's how Christ treats the congregation and all those kind of things, which is also a lie. And I would be very worried about that, because that's a manipulation out of harmony with love.
1: Mm-hmm.
0: And so what I would do under those circumstances is I'd be very concerned. I'd treat the person definitely as a false prophet or a false teacher under those circumstances, because it's very obvious that what he's teaching is out of harmony with love.
1: Mm.
0: And while it might be in harmony with the Bible, it's still out of harmony with love.
1: Mm.
0: And this is where I'm saying the Bible is not always in harmony with love.
1: Yeah.
0: And if I treat the Bible as only God's word, all of God's word every single time, then I'm going to be doing a lot of things that are out of harmony with love if I follow it to the letter.
1: Mm.
0: And that's not good for my soul, and it's not good for my future progress, it's not good for my relationship with God, because God doesn't care about what a written word says.
1: No.
0: God cares about whether you're in harmony with love or not.
1: Yeah.
0: That's what God cares about.
1: Yeah.
0: So many of these verses that talk about me or worries about, you know, people like me, you know, like people who come along and prophesy something or teach something, people don't need to be so afraid, because, you know, and the Bible, even the Bible in Matthew 24 encourages fear,
1: mm-hmm.
0: which is out of harmony with love.
1: Yeah.
0: Because I said that love, pure love, throws away all fear. And in fact, if you look at another verse, like in the Bible, I think it's in 1 John, I'll just turn it up while I've got the Bible in my hand, in 1 John 4. What does it say about fear, like, and love? It says the two of them cannot coexist with each other. It says there is no fear in love. Perfect love drives out fear, because fear has to do with punishment. The one who fears is not made perfect in love. So here we have a verse, very true verse, one of the most true verses in the Bible. In fact, it's probably my favourite verse in the Bible. And here we've got a verse saying that if we truly love, we have nothing to fear.
1: Mm-hmm.
0: And then we've got Matthew 24 saying, we've got a lot to fear.
1: Mm.
0: Right? And I'm going, no, something's wrong here, something's inconsistent. If we truly love, we've got nothing to fear, because we have the ability to clearly see what's in harmony with love and what's out of harmony with love. We have the ability to determine the difference, and we have the ability to act using our will in harmony with love every time.
1: Yeah.
0: That's what it means by becoming perfect.
1: Mm-hmm.
0: And that's what I refer to when I said you must be perfect as your Heavenly Father is perfect. You cannot become at one with God without becoming perfect and perfected in love.
1: Mm.
0: Now, there are many verses in the Bible that do not encourage perfection in love, and those verses need to be discounted and removed from our life, and removed from even our consideration when it comes to what we should do with our life. But there are many verses in the Bible that are very focused on love, like the one I just read in 1 John 4.
1: Sure.
0: And that verse, that is something you definitely need to appreciate the rest of your life, that there is no fear in love. Once you're perfected in love, you won't be afraid of anything. You won't be afraid of a false prophet. You won't be afraid of a deceiver. You'll know when somebody's deceiving you. You'll know when somebody's being false with you. You won't be afraid of, you know, Jesus coming on the clouds to destroy everybody who doesn't believe, because you know that that would never happen.
1: Yeah.
0: Because Jesus is not like that, and you know that as well,
1: mm-hmm.
0: because you know that he's been perfected in love just like you have.
1: Yeah. Mm. Great. Thank you.
0: Mm.
1: In Matthew 24, verses 4 and 5, it says, "And Jesus answered and said to them, 'Take heed that no one deceives you, for many will come in my name, saying, I am the Christ, and will deceive many.'" Could you not just be another person who is saying that they are Jesus, and so therefore could just be another deceiver, as stated in this verse?
0: Yeah, good question. Now, firstly, I did say those words. So I did say that the people need to be careful about people who deceive them or attempt to deceive them. I was aware already that there were a growing number of spirits in the spirit world who were ready to deceive people by claiming that they were me. And as it's turning out now, there are literally, as I've said in other times, that there are literally hundreds of thousands of spirits in the spirit world who go around to people on earth and in the spirit world claiming to be me. And some of those people who they go to are definitely deceived. In addition, on earth, there are thousands of people who claim to be me. And many of the people who listen to them are deceived. That's the fact. And could I be a deceiver? Yes, of course I could. Under the same circumstances, I could be a deceiver. However, I can't be a deceiver just by somebody claiming that I'm a deceiver based on a Bible scripture.
1: Sure.
0: See, many of the people who email me these kind of emails do not realise that they're basically saying that the Bible says that deceivers will come, so you must be a deceiver.
1: Mm-hmm.
0: And I'm going, well, there's no logic in that argument whatsoever. Firstly, if the Bible says deceivers will come, then deceivers will certainly come. I'd agree with that. But it doesn't automatically make me a deceiver.
1: Yeah.
0: What makes me a deceiver? A deceiver is a person who purposefully manipulates the truth in order to control or manipulate other people and perhaps do things based on their own ends and means. A deceiver knows the truth themselves but chooses to tell a lie.
1: Mm-hmm.
0: That's what a deceiver does. Now, I would say that many of the people who claim to be me are not deceivers. Many of them believe themselves to be me, and that doesn't make them a deceiver. It makes them a person who's deluded, which is a very different condition than being a deceiver.
1: Yeah.
0: A person who is a deceiver knows that they are not me or knows they are not Jesus and still claims to be. And there's many hundreds of thousands of those people in the spirit world who know they are not personally Jesus, but they claim to be me because they get certain things out of it. There are also persons on earth who claim to be me, and they know they are not me, but they say that to get things out of it. But there are other people on earth who claim to be me who are just overcloaked by the deceiving spirits.
1: Sure.
0: The person themselves claiming to be me is being deceived by the deceiving spirit.
1: Sure.
0: And I agree that the spirit is deceiving, but the person on earth is deluded and also easily manipulated into belief of something.
1: So there's a lot going on.
0: So there's a lot going on, but also I want to make this point, and that is just because the Bible talks about deceivers, it does not mean that I am one.
1: Yeah.
0: And any person who sends me an email calling me a deceiver without listening to anything that I've taught and without looking at my life or knowing anything about my life is totally illogical. They are totally without any scrap of logic in their brain to be able to call someone a deceiver without knowing the person whatsoever.
1: Yeah.
0: A person who is actually a deceiver needs to be tested through their actions. And a person who does that with me will find my actions are very consistent with all of my words. And so therefore I'm not a deceiver. Now, with the issue of whether I'm Jesus or not, well, it's going to be very, very hard for any person to determine whether I'm Jesus or not if A, they are not connected with God, and B, they are not connected with love. It's going to be very, very difficult for them to determine whether I'm a deceiver.
1: Mm.
0: If they're connected with God, as I said in the first century, they would know God's Son. They would know the person who has become at one with God. They would know every person who's become at one with God, actually. So, for example, if you become at one with God and I become at one with God and we meet each other for the first time, you would know that I'm at one with God and I would know that you're at one with God because we both have that direct communication with God at that moment.
1: Sure.
0: And we both know.
1: Mm-hmm.
0: If we don't know, it's because A, we're not at one with God yet, and B, we have no ability to determine or discern what the true character of the other person is.
1: Right.
0: Most of the people who email me these kind of emails have no idea what my true character is. They've never had any personal dealings with me. they base it all on innuendo, media accusations, which are all mostly false, and also their own interpretation of what they believe I would be doing if I'm saying I'm Jesus.
1: Sure.
0: Falsely.
1: Yeah.
0: Which is all their own interpretation and assumption. It's got nothing to do with reality.
1: Yeah.
0: So I again suggest that I am not a deceiver, and also this verse does not apply to me.
1: Mm-hmm.
0: However, you may think it applies to me, and that's up. And I'm perfectly happy for you to have that opinion if that's the opinion you want to retain.
1: Sure.
0: Mm.
1: Sure.
0: Yeah.
1: Yeah. Okay.
0: Were there more things in that subject? I think I just feel quite strongly that people accuse other people of things that they have no proof of yeah. whatsoever.
1: Yeah.
0: And they do it because of their own emotional reasons. To give you an example with this issue, I come along saying I'm Jesus, and people go, what is he saying? And they go, oh, he said that God is not an angry God. I can't believe that. He can't be Jesus.
1: Mm.
0: Now, those two are not logical conclusions, right? Firstly, as I stated, God is a loving God. God would never be angry. Now, you don't have to believe that. If you want to believe in an angry God, go ahead. Like, you have the free will to do so.
1: Mm-hmm.
0: So if you want to believe in an angry God, go ahead and believe in an angry God. However, me saying that God is not an angry God doesn't make me a deceiver. In fact, if the actual truth is that God is not an angry God, and I am saying that God is not an angry God, then I am the only person not deceiving you.
1: Mm-hmm.
0: Because there are so many other religious people who are deceiving you by saying that God is an angry God. Right? Now, to determine deceit, we have to know the truth.
1: I see, yeah.
0: And that's the point of what I'm saying.
1: Yeah.
0: Now, how do we know the truth? We know the truth by receiving divine love, having God's love enter our heart, and then God exposes the truth to us, not by reading the Bible.
1: Mm.
0: If you read the Bible and you think you know the truth, you're out of harmony with love straight away, because there are many things in the Bible that are not true and are completely out of harmony with love.
1: And I suppose that this is where some people get a bit caught up, don't they, when they read the Bible or some kind of literature, holy book, something,
0: mm-hmm.
1: and they have a sensation that they believe is receiving God's love, that it is validation for what they're reading.
0: In that moment.
1: In that moment, they feel overwhelmed by a sense of love.
0: Mm-hmm. And that's fantastic. They have received divine love.
1: Then they say that because that happened as I was reading this book, therefore this I know that this is the truth.
0: No, you don't know. You only know that in that moment, the very moment you receive divine love, in that moment you are in harmony with truth.
1: Mm.
0: That's the only thing you know. You know nothing else. You can't assume that everything is true when you only read one thing at that moment that caused you to have that experience.
1: Yeah.
0: See, there's all these assumptions that are illogical that are made. And this is what I'm discussing with people. Illogical assumptions are going to be very damaging to your future. Very damaging. It's illogical to assume that if you have an experience of receiving divine love when you read one verse, that means that all of the verses are true.
1: Yeah.
0: That's not true. I've had hundreds of experiences of receiving divine love in the first century and now by reading certain Bible verses. But I know for certain the Bible is not true. Completely true.
1: Not cool.
0: Yeah. I know that the verse that I was reading had a big emotional significance and a big significance in my relationship with God. That's what I know.
1: Mm-hmm.
0: Nothing else.
1: Yeah.
0: And I don't make illogical assumptions about all the other verses in the Bible based on one verse.
1: Sure.
0: Yeah.
1: Sure. Mm. Okay, thank you.
0: And one of the things I'd like to mention about people who quote the Bible to me is they quote the Bible to me making the presumption that the Bible is true. And I've quite categorically stated in many occasions that the Bible is not true, and anybody who assumes the Bible to be true is already often assuming things that are out of harmony with truth or love.
1: In its entirety, you mean? It's not
0: That's
1: a
0: correct.
1: True.
0: There are certain things that are true
1: yep.
0: inside of it.
1: Sure.
0: But in its entirety, it is not true.
1: Yep.
0: And just because a person is quoting a verse to me, it means nothing. And it only proves to me that the person's indoctrinated by the Bible. That's all it proves. It doesn't prove anything else. It doesn't prove that I'm a deceiver. It doesn't prove that I'm a false prophet. It doesn't even prove that I'm not Jesus. All it proves to me is that they are completely indoctrinated by a book that contains a whole heap of falsehood as well as a whole heap of truth, in my opinion.
1: Yeah.
0: That's all it proves. Like, for example, just because the Bible says something about God, such as God is a person who is wrathful and who will destroy the wicked, it does not mean that that's true about God, because I know that God will never destroy the wicked and God is not a wrathful being. So just because the Bible is saying something's true, it doesn't mean it is true.
1: Mm-hmm.
0: And so I feel it's very important for people to understand that. Secondly, I think it's very important for people to get this concept that many of them are being deceived while they claim that I am a deceiver. And what I mean by that is that many of their teachers are deceiving them with things from the Bible that are untrue.
1: Hmm.
0: Now, some of the teachers are deceived themselves. And so it becomes easy for them to state untruth to other people because they do believe they are truths. And I understand that. I get that. So I wouldn't call those teachers deceivers. I'd call them misled, or in the first century I'd call them blind guides who lead others into the pit,
1: yeah.
0: You know, who lead other blind people into the pit. And that's what many of the teachers of today are in Christian religion.
1: Mm-hmm.
0: They are blind guides leading blind people into a pit. Now, many people, once they fall in the pit, feel like they've been deceived.
1: Yeah.
0: But many times the person who led them there was just as deceived as the person who got led to that particular condition. What I'm suggesting to people is there is a way to tell about deceit, and the way is to actually work through the issues of love on any issue. Instead of believing that the whole of the Bible is God's word, focus on the issues of love that you listen to. So when you hear something and you feel, that doesn't feel like love to me, then put it to one side. Don't just go ahead and believe it because the Bible says it or because your minister said it. Put it to one side and allow time and prayer and other things to gel on this particular issue. Don't try to, you know, intellectually gymnastic yourself into believing it. And what I mean by that is,
1: yeah.
0: And I feel a lot of Christians do this, they do all these intellectual gymnastics in order to believe one thing is true and the other thing is true at the same time.
1: So trying to figure an intellectual
0: reason why both things should be true.
1: Yeah.
0: Because they make the presumption that all the Bible is God's word, they say when God said that and when God said that, it must mean that I'm confused. God must have said that and God must have said that, and I'm just confused about how God could have said both things.
1: Yes.
0: No, if you're confused, trust me, there's a good chance that God would be just as confused looking at the situation, aside from the fact that God doesn't need to be confused because God knows the emotional reasons why the writer wrote that and why the writer wrote that. Right?
1: The writer,
0: yeah. Yeah, the writer of the particular particular passages that you're looking at.
1: Mm-hmm.
0: My suggestion to people would be look at each passage and go, if I'm confused, there's something wrong.
1: Yeah.
0: God gave me a logical brain. So if I'm confused, something's wrong. So I need to put both of these verses aside and then test them through love, test them through my feelings of love and what I believe love to be currently, which might change in the future as you receive more truth, right?
1: Mm-hmm.
0: And allow myself to test this process. Now, if you do not do that, there is a high likelihood in your future you will be deceived by people who either are purposefully attempting to deceive you or who are deceived themselves and have become like blind guides themselves.
1: Mm.
0: You will do that if you are not willing to test things yourself. Testing things yourself requires personal responsibility. Very few people on the planet want to take personal responsibility for their choices in life. God requires you to take personal responsibility for every choice you've ever made. So this is something out of harmony with God. If you want to put your trust in other people because you don't want to trust your own analysis, you've already gotten out of harmony with the truth about self-responsibility.
1: Yeah.
0: You need to take self-responsibility for every action. Later on down the track, when you've gone to war because your minister told you you should, and you arrive in heaven, in the spirit world, which is what I would view the heaven to be, you will find that you'll be in the hells of the spirit world. And you won't be able to say, oh, but my minister told me to do it.
1: Yeah.
0: Because God attributes every decision you made to you.
1: Mm-hmm.
0: God attributes every choice that you made to your own choice. You need to learn to take responsibility now for your own choices. And once you do, whenever now is, even if you're a spirit, take responsibility now for your own choices. You believed things because you were open to believing them. You believed that German people or that Japanese people or that, you know, you know, a person of a different colour than you deserved to die.
1: Yeah.
0: Or you felt justified in it because other people justified it. Or you were afraid of your government and that's what caused you to do it. Or you were afraid of all your friends and what they thought of you and that's what caused you to do it. You had some reason to take the life of another person, which was out of harmony with love. You're responsible for it. Once we understand that we are personally responsible for every choice we make, we're no longer afraid about being deceived. We are very cautious about what we choose to believe.
1: Mm-hmm.
0: And I do suggest that people are very cautious about what they choose to believe. And they should be very cautious with everything they hear from me for the same reason. They need to analyse it from the position of love.
1: Yeah.
0: And then we know what we can believe.
1: Yeah, great. Thank you. Mm. I believe you are a false prophet and deceiver.
0: Do you, Mary?
1: No. So I'm asking someone else's questions here.
0: Of course.
1: That's not evident to everyone. I hope that it isn't. Yeah. Okay. I believe you are a false prophet and deceiver, the same as the ones Jesus warned us about in the Bible. You need to repent, otherwise you will spend forever in hell.
0: Yes, I've had a lot of emails from Christian people on this particular topic. So they're not really asking me a question. So firstly, it's not a question, it's a statement. And generally with statements, my general feeling is, you're allowed to feel what you feel. I know you're not right. That's okay with me.
1: Yeah.
0: You can believe that if you wish. It's going to be to your own detriment in the future in the sense that you had the opportunity to listen to Jesus and you didn't take it. And that's fine. Like, you know, you don't have to accept that, but that's what's actually happening here.
1: Mm-hmm.
0: However, I'd like to address some of the issues probably surrounding what the person raises, the statement itself.
1: Yeah.
0: Firstly, there is no devil-tormented hell that you stay in forever.
1: Mm-hmm.
0: There are hells in the spirit world where people who have created a dark condition have to reside because they need a dark residence in order to meet their condition. And so they've actually created their own hell. That's the reality. God didn't create the hell. God created the potential for the hell to exist by giving us free will. But the people themselves created their own hell, and then they live in it. But they don't have to live in it permanently. It's not a permanent condition. They can change at any time. You know, a loving God doesn't consign people to eternal torment,
1: mm-hmm.
0: doesn't consign people to eternal everlasting death or eternal everlasting tormented hell.
1: Yeah.
0: And in fact, if you believe that such a God exists, you believe in a very, very harsh God.
1: Mm.
0: A person, a God actually, that is more harsh than the average person on earth. And I suggest that God is far more loving than the average person on earth, and definitely not as hard as the average person on earth. Now, the issue I feel as well is that if you believe in such a God, then you're basically frightened of him. And you're frightened of what he will do to you. And you're frightened that he will throw you in hell for the devil to torment for the rest of your existence. And if you email me such an email, you're trying to frighten me into the same condition that you're in.
1: Mm-hmm.
0: I'm sorry, but I can't be frightened into such condition because I know that no such devil exists and no such eternal torment exists. I know for certain because I've seen these locations. I know what they look like. So you cannot convince me that I deserve to be consigned to hell. I know the people who arrive in hell. They're very similar to the person who asked this question, actually, in the sense that they are people who are full of rage and anger and fear. And many of these people finish up in hell, in the hells, not understanding they can get out because they believed while they're on earth that you can't get out.
1: Yeah.
0: And they have to have people like myself come to them and tell them, you're allowed to get out of here. You all you need to do is change your belief systems and change your emotional condition to get out of here. I also know that I'll never be consigned to hell. And I know the reason why. And that is, I desire to love. I desire to grow. I desire truth. This is my condition. And I know that even if I arrived in the spirit world in hell, I would never stay there for very long, because my desire is to grow in love. So my suggestion to the person is that if I do arrive in the spirit world in hell, I'm not going to be there very long, because I have huge desire for God and for love and to grow in love and truth. And also because my actions on earth are not the actions of a person who is violent in their nature and not the actions of a person who does not love. So there's a high likelihood I will never find myself in hell when I arrive in the spirit world. So I'm not frightened of such a thing. I'm not frightened whether I arrived there or not.
1: So just to clarify, you're saying that hell, as this person is asserting that you'll spend forever in hell, you're saying that's not possible?
0: No. No person in existence has ever spelt forever in hell.
1: So you're saying that a hellish place does exist?
0: Hellish places do exist.
1: Yep. That it is not somewhere that you're consigned to forever?
0: No.
1: And that you can always grow your character?
0: Yes.
1: So why then does this teaching exist?
0: It exists for many reasons. One of the reasons is human society historically went through a degradation of the soul. It went through a process of withdrawing from God, withdrawing from ethics, withdrawing from love. And as a result, the soul of the particular people involved became degraded to such a condition that when they passed over into the spirit world, they passed into these hells. And for many hundreds, and for some of them thousands of years, they didn't get out of those conditions. And if you've been in a place for 1,000 years, you'll start to believe that you're there forever. And so you then start teaching other people on earth that they'll be there forever if they keep on doing the things they're doing. Mm. And this is how false beliefs get perpetrated on earth. Spirits go through a certain experience. They're in that experience for a long period of time. They believe the experience to be the only truth. And then they reinforce this so-called truth that they have discovered through their personal experience back onto the earth and try to force other people to believe the same thing. Then, of course, there's a build-up of fear that occurs as a result of that. And then those people pass over into the same dark condition. And then the next generation passes over in the same condition. And then historically, there has been, in some cases, 100 generations in series pass over into the same condition.
1: Into a hellish condition.
0: To a hellish condition.
1: Yeah. Yeah.
0: Now, you imagine, if you are those hundreds of generations, what are you going to be telling the next generation? You're going to be telling them that a hell certainly exists and they're going to go there if they keep doing what they're doing and so forth. Does that make sense?
1: Yeah.
0: You'll tell them what you believe to be true without knowing why the hellish condition was created. Mm-hmm. Once these spirits began to understand why the hellish condition was created, that they had personally created it through the choices of their own soul, they started to grow. They started to get out of the hellish condition. And that's why nowadays there are more teachings on earth that you can get out of a hellish condition than there are just everybody believing that you can't.
1: But there must be an investment in people on earth, mm-hmm. leaders of religious movements, in continuing this teaching of hell.
0: Certainly, and I feel the investments are sort of, there are quite a number of reasons. One reason is because many of these ministers themselves are afraid of hell, mm-hmm. and they're afraid that their, you know, people that they're trying to help will end up in hell if mm-hmm. they keep doing their unloving things that they're doing.
1: So there's a fear-based concern
0: yep. inside the minister or the teacher. And so he then impresses upon them how important it is that they do not do that particular thing because they'll end up in hell, which yeah. may be a truth, actually. Uh-huh. They might end up in a hell, but it's just not a hell that's eternal. And they impress this upon the person so strongly that they start becoming angry and violent in the oppression.
1: Yeah.
0: Because they're afraid of the person making a wrong choice, which really is about their own fear about themselves making a wrong choice mm-hmm. at some point. So they start feeling responsible for their members of their congregation, right, all the mm-hmm. people they're teaching. Mm-hmm. And the problem with taking responsibility for other people's choice of decisions is it's impossible from God's perspective. And as the Bible actually says, each one will account for his own sin. It says that in the book of Romans. Each person who works through stuff on earth will account at some point in the future for their own sin. Nobody else can do it for you. Jesus can't do it for you. Mm-hmm. Your minister can't do it for you. You've got to give up this concept that you're responsible for somebody else and what they do. You're not, unless you motivated them to do it. Then you're partially responsible. But aside from that, you're not responsible at all. They have free will. They have a choice and decision to make. So any person who has this sort of idea will go down the track of believing that they feel quite strongly, they must impress strongly upon people to be careful of where they're going, careful of the hell, right? And while it's right to impress upon somebody strongly, you know, that the results of their actions are not going to be good, it's not good to use the fear as a motivating factor for them to be good. Because fear in the end does not motivate people to be good. It just motivates people to avoid being bad.
1: Mm-hmm.
0: And I hope that people who are listeners get that. Fear only motivates you to avoid something. It doesn't motivate you to have a desire, a pure desire for something different.
1: Yeah.
0: Now, what God wants us to do is have a pure desire for love. That is the driving force. So anybody who's motivated by fear will not have a pure desire for love. That's the trouble of threatening people with hell, mm-hmm. is that you are not motivating them to have a pure desire for love. You're motivating them to avoid a punishment. And that's a sad fact.
1: Yeah.
0: Mm.
1: Yeah. Okay. Mm. Thank you. So what about this idea that priests and religious leaders want to control people through fear? You've mentioned they have a concern, a fear-based concern, but what about this idea of actually controlling people?
0: Yeah, well, historically, particularly through the Dark Ages, it was very prevalent that priests and ministers wanted more than just to advise a flock about how to be loving people. They wanted total dominion and control over their people. Mm-hmm. And this is why the Dark Ages actually occurred. You know, the Spanish Inquisition, for example, is a good example of how distorted sometimes ministers and leaders get once they go down this track of believing that they are God's instrument on earth, mm-hmm. to punish people whenever they see fit. And they did that. You know, many of these ministers were terrible people, to be blank, mm-hmm. evil people, who all they wanted to do was rape woman after woman, and all they wanted to do was take the wealth of other people. They wanted to create fear and pain in people around them, and they just ruled with iron fists, and many of them are still in hell, in the hells of the spirit world, as a result of their choices, their unloving choices to damage other people. So historically, there have been many ministers and priests who have desired to control other people through fear. And, you know, one way to cause a person to fear is say, God is going to punish you if you don't do this. And if a person finishes up believing that, then you've got control of them.
1: Yeah.
0: If when I say, God is not going to punish you for doing anything, the ministers have a heart attack almost. Because they go, well, why is anybody going to do anything good then? And I say, because they want to love.
1: Mm.
0: That's the only thing that is going to help them do anything good. Not fear.
1: Mm.
0: Fear is just going to help them avoid doing anything bad.
1: Yeah.
0: That's the difference. So I feel quite strongly that there are some ministers who are sincere and who are deceived themselves when it comes to the Bible. There are other ministers who are not sincere and all they want is control and power over people. There are some ministers who are afraid for their flock and so they put fear into their flock so their flock does whatever they, you know, feel is the right thing to do. Each one of those things are not based around love, so they can never have a good outcome.
1: Mm.
0: And to be honest, they don't have a good outcome. When these people pass into the spirit world, they often find themselves in the place that I will not find myself, and that is in the hells. And this man who made this original question to us, stating that I'll be in the hell because I'm a deceiver or a false prophet, he has no knowledge whatsoever of one particular fact, and that is he will find in the future that he has been deceived by some people who are deceivers and false prophets and by other people who are well-meaning and intentioned but who believe the same deceit.
1: Mm-hmm.
0: And in the future, he will come to see that if he does arrive in hell, that he has a way of getting out.
1: Yeah.
0: And it's not going to be consigned there forever. And I truly...
1: Which is great, isn't it?
0: Which is great, which is something I feel he needs to allow himself to do. And I feel quite strongly that if he does that, his life would benefit quite immensely if he allowed himself to see that. But I do feel that a lot of the emails that we receive, we cannot really respond to, because they are unloving in their way in which they are delivered. They are not questions. They are just statements of judgment.
1: Mm-hmm.
0: People do not know us, and they're making these judgments based on media presentations that are also false, which is a very dangerous thing to do.
1: Yeah.
0: Because you're basing your assumptions and your character assassinations on other people's assumptions and character assassinations, and that is never a very wise course of action. And in the end, they might find they miss out on a lot of new truths that Jesus can teach them in this process just by ignoring the fact that Jesus has come, and the man who's claiming to be Jesus that everybody thinks isn't is actually the one who is Jesus.
1: Yeah.
0: And they could finish up learning a lot more about the Bible and about life and about God than they currently know if they had a more open mind.
1: Yeah.
0: And a more open heart, which I suppose is the more important thing.
1: Yes. Yeah.
0: Yeah.
1: Okay. What did you mean by many would come in your name and deceive many? Who are you speaking of?
0: Well, I was aware at the time of all of the comings and goings in the spirit world. When you become at one with God, you can easily see spirits, you can communicate with them, you can easily see the intentions of people on earth, and you can feel what they will do in the future as a result of those intentions. And because I could see all of these various factors, I realised that in the future, people, because of how the gathering momentum, if you like, of the Christian faith, as it was being taught at the time, that people would eventually, from the spirit world, come to people on earth claiming to be me in order to manipulate and deceive people on earth. And I understood that this would be a natural occurrence, given the fact that God allows communication between the spirit world and the earth.
1: Mm-hmm.
0: Because God's laws allow this communication to occur, not only spirits who are of good condition can communicate, such as Moses and Elisha who communicated with me, and Elijah who communicated with me in the first century in the mount when we went with the Transfiguration. But you also have spirits who are in a terrible condition being able to communicate with people on earth. And the kind of person that a person on earth will attract, the kind of spirit that a person on earth will attract, will be a spirit who is in a very similar soul-based condition to the person on earth. And I noticed this occurring all the time. So a person who is a murderer on earth or inclined to murder on earth would often be surrounded by spirits who were trying to push the person into murdering again.
1: Mm-hmm.
0: A person who is a rapist on earth would be surrounded by a group of spirits trying to push the person into raping again, or even raping for the first time. You know, the person might have the emotion inside of them that they are willing to rape, and then a group of spirits surround them and try to push them into that action. We see a lot of evidence of this today, where people, when they appear in court, they say, I can't remember doing it, or they say, I had all these voices telling me to do it, you know, or, you know, they say all sorts of things.
1: Yeah.
0: And much of it is proof
1: mm-hmm.
0: that what I'm saying about these particular factors is true. Now, these particular people, I knew in the future, would want to deceive people by claiming to be me and then telling them other things that weren't true. And there's been literally, in human history, hundreds of thousands of these people who have done this,
1: mm-hmm.
0: who claim to be me, tell a whole heap of things that are false. And I knew that would occur. And so I warned my disciples about deceivers coming and what they would try to do to deceive them. And that I warned them that the disciples would need to be in a good soul-based condition to attract higher spirits.
1: Mm.
0: You know, if they weren't, they were going to attract very dark spirits. And as it occurred, Peter, straight after my death, attracted some very dark spirits, enough dark spirits to rape you and harm the cause of truth on earth very markedly within the first few days after my death. They were the kind of spirits that were surrounding many of my disciples in the first century.
1: And do you feel that that's happening again now on earth?
0: Of course, yeah. We go along to a presentation, as you know. We often go along to presentations and we give a seminar, and the whole room is just filled with negative, dark spirits trying to influence a lot of the audience into disbelief, fear, and all sorts of other emotions. you know, sometimes the audience is so heavy we've almost got to stop the whole proceeding because there's so much influence and there's so much fear on the earth about the influence that causes the attraction. And we've seen in our audiences many times dark spirits influencing different people to ask certain questions, to be belligerent, to, you know, to make criticisms that they wouldn't normally make in public, at least, to even take actions they wouldn't normally take. Mm-hmm. And this is a normal occurrence, and the openness of their soul attracts these particular things to them. And the same applies with Christians as much as it applies with Muslims, as much as it applies with atheists, as much as it applies with persons of any persuasion of any kind, politically, religiously and otherwise. There are literally groups of spirits surrounding every individual who come along to any seminar manipulating and controlling their thoughts and their behaviour and their even their ability to listen. We have some people ask a question at our audiences and immediately as soon as I start answering the question they go to sleep. Like, how does that happen? By the influence of spirits, just tuning them out, not wanting to hear the answer. Yeah. We've had people ask the same questions 20 times. Why do you think they have to ask 20 times? Because they don't want the answer they gave them first time.
1: Yeah.
0: And so, you know, these are all parts of being spirit influenced. Now, this spirit influence causes people on earth to be deceived. It does. I agree. But I don't fear it because I can see it happening. You will only fear it because you can't see it happening.
1: Mm-hmm.
0: And you only can't see it happening because you can't admit to yourself that it's happening or because you're not in a high enough condition of love to understand and feel it happening.
1: Mm-hmm.
0: And so my suggestion again, the answer is get into a better condition of love. Get in a closer condition with God. You know, receive some of God's love. Be filled up with that love. You'll be able to determine when you're being influenced then.
1: Mm.
0: All right? You won't need to be afraid about what I said about deceivers.
1: Yeah.
0: You'll go, yeah, there's a deceiver. There's a deceiver too. I'm not very afraid of him, but sure. I can recognise him. The reason why I gave people information such as that was so that they could be helped to recognise people who do not have their best interests at heart. A person who does not love you does not have your best interests at heart. A person who is angry with you does not have your best interests at heart. They can say whatever they like. They can even say the truth, but they don't have your best interests at heart. It's very unwise to listen to a person who does not have your best interests at heart. And anger, resentment, control, manipulation, power-based things, lies, deceit, these are all proof of people who do not have your best interests at heart.
1: Hmm.
0: They are the deceivers.
1: Yeah. Okay. Mm-hmm. Thank you, Dallas.
0: Yeah. Thanks, babe.
2: Divine Truth Frequently Asked Questions. Jesus, Mary and others provide answers to questions that are frequently asked by members of the media and public. The subject of this session is spirits. This is session 2.
1: Is there a devil or Satan or one spirit who controls all other evil spirits?
0: Yes, well, there's a lot of answers I'd like to give about that question, and perhaps what we need to do is have a different question related to the Bible and Christian religion and other religions that answer this question. But I feel it's important to answer this question in the context of spirits,
1: yeah.
0: In the context of this frequently asked question series. Firstly, no, there is no devil or Satan that controls the other dark or evil spirits in the spirit world. I have spent 2,000 years in the spirit world, pretty close to, and in that entire time I've never seen the devil or a Satan, the ruler of the demons, and in fact no such being exists. It's impossible, in fact, for such a being to exist for many, many reasons, and as many people find out once they enter the spirit world, there's many reasons why such a devil cannot exist. So rather than going through all of those reasons, if we just state categorically, no, there is no such thing as a being who is a mastermind of all the demons or all the spirits who are dark in the spirit world. However, I need to say this quite clearly. There are many people who have lived on earth and who have passed into the spirit world that are in such unimaginably terrible conditions and in such a terrible state of rage, and their physical form is in such a terrible condition that the average person, if they saw them, would believe them to be a devil or believe them to be a demon. And they have only malicious thoughts. They have very little other thoughts at all, other than to do malicious damage to other people, both people who are in the spirit world and also people who are on earth. And they are very strongly motivated to do so through their own personal motivations. And many of them do team up together in order to do certain things to people.

0: their desire for malicious acts and evil doing. And it is very difficult to help them until they reach a point of exhaustion, where they have exhausted all of their energy, their rage, and have gotten to the point where they can somehow listen or see what they're actually doing. And then it's possible to actually help these people to progress out of that condition and into a different condition. So not only is there no Satan or devil, there is also no fixed condition in the spirit world. So those people who are currently, you could call devils, mm-hmm. or currently you could call demons, and those particular people can be redeemed and get out of their current condition if certain things, if they make certain personal choices which are different to their current choices. So it's very important for people to realise that there are very, very malicious people who exist, but there is no mastermind of all of these malicious people.
1: Okay. Who or what are demons?
0: Well, demons are people who have lived on Earth, who have, through their choices and desires of the things that they chose to do on Earth, have done very many damaging and evil things while on Earth through their choices. And then when they've passed into the spirit world, they have continued to do their continue on their damaging way. So they are continuing evil doing. They continue to be malicious. They continue to be extremely damaging to both themselves and to other people. And as a result, there are some, you know, scriptures in the Bible, for example, and some religions that classify them as demons. They are not fallen angels. In fact, there is no Satan the devil who is a fallen angel, and there is no demon that is a fallen angel. And in fact, once you become an angel, it's impossible to fall, actually. Mm-hmm. And I say impossible because your will is always in harmony with the love that exists within your soul. And as a result of that, the love drives every action. And so it's impossible to become a demon after you've been an angel. And so the God never created any unique beings that have free will other than the human being. The human being is God's highest creation in terms of the creation that was given free will. And God doesn't have a higher creation that I've observed in the spirit world. And as I said, I've been there for 2,000 years. And while at some point in the future I might discover such a creation, so I'm not ruling that out, mm-hmm. there is certainly none that exist in our universal area, particularly around that surrounds this Earth, or that surrounds the spheres that and dimensions that surround this Earth. They are only people who have lived on Earth who have chosen to do very wicked and evil things because of their unwillingness to live in harmony with love. And as a result, their condition has worsened and they look demonic, they look terrible with their body. They actually often portray themselves to look such a way to frighten or scare others. But the reality is when you're a spirit in the spirit world, you can visit them and talk to them even. But obviously, there's usually not much success mm-hmm. in trying to convince them to move away from their current course of action.
1: Yeah, so just to be really clear, a demon is really, you're saying, a person who's lived on Earth?
0: Correct.
1: And who's made choices that have affected, that are unloving or that are evil?
0: Yes, so if we are really clear, mm-hmm. a demon or a devil in the spirit world is just a person who used to live on Earth, who has now passed over into the spirit world, and because of the unloving choices they made with their free will on Earth and their unloving choices that they continue to make while they're in the spirit world, they have degraded their condition so far as to only be or to become mostly malicious and evil, and as a result of that, take very malicious actions and terrible actions. In fact, actions that guide many people here on this planet are taken by these demons or spirits. Mm-hmm. And they have the ability to change and get out of their condition, but they do not take the option to do that either. So they have used their free will in a direction that's out of harmony with love. They continue to attempt to break all of God's laws. And, of course, any person who continues to attempt to break all of God's laws finds that there's a lot of pain and suffering as a result. And these particular spirits are enraged about the pain and suffering that they are personally feeling as a result.

0: we are supporting the generation and perpetration of evil on the planet. If we chose differently, if we chose to address our fears and release ourselves from our fears, evil could not exist on this planet. And that's one of the main things that we need to bear in mind mm-hmm. when we come to talk about spirits that are devils or demons, yeah. because they only gain power through our fear of evil.
1: Yes, and they are more challenged to confront their own evil when we stop pandering and giving them yes. power.
0: Because they become powerless.
1: Yes.
0: See, the only way in which they get any satisfaction is by feeling powerful mm-hmm. over others. And when you no longer respond to their power, they feel powerless. And that's the emotion they need to address before they'll progress in the spirit world. They need to feel that powerlessness, surrender to it, have some good cries about it, that yeah. they're now powerless and have been powerless for the majority of their life. And once they make those particular changes, then they generally change in other directions as well.
1: It's powerful, isn't it? When we live in fear, we give evil power. Mm-hmm. But when we challenge fear and release our fear, we actually, it's not just the ceasing of our support of evil, it's actually working in a positive direction.
0: Correct.
1: Immediately.
0: Yeah.
1: We immediately start to create environments and situations that support growth and support love and support truth.
0: Correct.
1: Great system that yeah. God designed.
0: But on the earth it's going to require large numbers of people yeah. to not oppose evil, because you don't need to oppose it, you just need to not do what it dictates.
1: Mm.
0: That's all you need to do. And if there's large enough amounts of people doing that, it's impossible for evil to continue to survive. Mm-hmm. And in fact, once the majority of people on the planet are doing that, we can actually constrain the evil as well. We can actually place the evil under constraint using the same methods that are used in the spirit world, and actually restrain the people who are given to evil tendencies until they work through their particular emotions. And one of the things we would try to do is help them feel some of their powerlessness,
1: yes.
0: which means we need to create an environment for them that actually helps them address the powerlessness from a psychological and emotional perspective.
1: Mm.
0: So that's what God's doing in the spirit world, and that's what we need to do here. So getting back to the question though, if we examine the causes of evil, we can see that fear supports evil. So demons and devils can only be supported through their action by being afraid of them.
1: Mm-hmm.
0: And we need to address our fear.
1: Mm. Who or what are angels?
0: Well, angels are the complete opposites of demons, or devils, if you like. Angels are people who lived on earth, who have made choices while they're on earth that are in harmony with love. Now, the majority of people, when they live on earth, don't make all their choices in harmony with love, although we have the capacity to do so. The majority of people are influenced negatively as well as positively. And so what happens is the average person on the planet doesn't arrive in the spirit world as an angel. They arrive in the spirit world in one of the earlier spheres of the spirit world. Usually it's the first sphere of the spirit world. Very few people on the earth ever arrive above the second sphere of the spirit world. And that's because most people on earth have learnt to use their will out of harmony with love quite significantly mm-hmm. while they're on earth. They've been taught to do so by their environment, and also they've made a lot of choices, personal choices, out of harmony with love. So they arrive in the spirit world, maybe in the first sphere. Then they learn about that progression is all about love through a series of events that usually occur after they've arrived in the spirit world. Once they learn that and they actively engage progress in love, and particularly in receiving divine love, so that's what turns a person into an angel, they begin to receive divine love. Once they receive enough divine love that all of the errors that they've ever committed have all been released from them, all the reasons why they did such things have all been released from them, and they have no tendencies whatsoever to do any of those things anymore, they become at one with God in love. And once they become at one with God, they are called an angel.
1: Mm-hmm.
0: And so there are many billions of angels now in the spirit world who over the time from 2,000 years ago to now have developed into that condition after arriving from earth into the spirit world in the first or second dimension. Some of them, as I've pointed out in a previous answer, have even arrived in the spirit world as demons.
1: Mm.
0: They've even arrived in the spirit world in a very, very dark and wicked condition, but they have still progressed over time by learning how to love into being an angel.

0: So all of the angels that I have ever met in the spirit world have all been people who have lived on earth, but who have made choices to develop in love, and in particular the choice to receive God's love in order to develop in love to the point where they've become at one with God.
1: Mm.
0: And they are the angels of the spirit world.
1: So just to...
0: Can I point out,
1: yes,
0: before we proceed, there are many people on earth who classify other beings as angels. So there is a whole group of beings who have not received God's love, who believe themselves to be divine, and these beings are in the sixth dimension of the spirit world, whereas the condition of at-one-ment with God is the eighth sphere of the spirit world. And there are many people on earth who call these spirits angels, but they are not angels. They are just the perfect natural man.
1: Mm-hmm.
0: So they've become perfected in love, in terms of natural love, but they have not received divine love. And so there are many of these kind of spirits who claim themselves to be divine, but who are not angels from God's definition of the matter, and who have not become at one with God.
1: Mm. Mm. Okay. So just to clarify, you're saying that no one is created an angel.
0: No, just like no one has created a devil.
1: So we have to make choices. No one has been created already in an angelic state, because people have that kind of belief, don't they? Yep.
0: They do, and no one has been created in an angelic state. To do so would be against free will.
1: Mm-hmm.
0: The primary gift God has given us, there's two gifts that God gives us. One is a gift that we have to ask for, and the other one we've been given without even asking.
1: Whether we like it or not.
0: Whether we liked it or not. The gift that we've been given, whether we liked it or not, is the gift of, obviously there are a number of those gifts, but life is one of them.
1: Yes.
0: But the important thing that influences our future is our will, how we choose to use our will. That is a gift God gave us, and how we choose to use our will is completely independent of anything else. Like, we can choose to use it negatively and suffer the consequences of doing so, or choose to use it positively and suffer the consequences of doing so.
1: Mm-hmm.
0: And so that's the use of our will. The second gift, the primary gift that God's given us, we have to ask for, and that's divine love. And many people have never used their will to ask for divine love, and some people in the future never will, potentially never mm-hmm. will. And so they will be limited to the development of the perfect natural man in love at some point in their future. And that's the sixth dimension of the spirit world, or the sixth sphere, and that particular sphere. And there are many people who believe themselves to be God. There are many gods in that sphere that are self-appointed,
1: yes,
0: I should say. But none of them are children of God in the sense of they've become at one with God. So they are children of God in the sense that God created them, but they're not children of God with regard to the reception of divine love. They haven't become born again mm-hmm. with love.
1: Mm-hmm.
0: Those particular spirits, of course, many of them are in good condition in terms of how they interact with people, but they don't know all the truth. They think they do, many of them do, think that they know everything, but they don't know all the truth, and they don't know everything about love in particular, because they've not received God's love. They also are limited in their expression. They have a very happy life because they've become perfected in love, in the expression of the love coming out of themselves, but they don't ever have the supreme happiness that comes from receiving God's love.
1: Mm-hmm.
0: They also are limited in their development. In other words, they can't develop infinitely. They are limited in their development to the development of the sixth dimension or sixth sphere. So those particular spirits, some people on earth refer to them as angels. They often refer to themselves as angels, but they are not angels from the definition that the spirits in the higher spheres have given.
1: Mm-hmm.
0: Yeah.
1: One last clarifier
0: sure.
1: on what you've said. You said that in the last 2,000 years there have been many people who've become angels.
0: Mm-hmm.
1: Is that to say that there wasn't any angels before your life in the first century?
0: That's correct. There were no angels surrounding this particular earth before that time. And after I discovered how to become at one with God, it was the process that was important. And once a person discovered how to become at one with God, then they could follow that process and become at one with God. So I became the first angel, if
1: yes,
0: you like,
1: yeah,
0: the person who progressed from a condition on earth into the condition of being at one with God in love. And then after myself, there were two other spirits who did that in the spirit world shortly after I did. And
1: who were they?
0: They were Moses and Elias. Oh. And both of them became at one with God in the spirit world as well. In the process of becoming at one with God, a new dimension was created. So that when I became at one with God, the eighth dimension or eighth sphere of the spirit world was created at that point in time. And then other spirits entered that condition after they became one with God. And then, of course, I became closer and closer to God. A ninth dimension, a tenth dimension, and so forth was created until we've so far created 36 dimensions mm-hmm. in the spirit world. But the spirits who do not receive love from God cannot enter those dimensions. They are limited in entering the sixth dimension or sixth sphere. They cannot enter these other dimensions. Now, the reason why it happened that way was because the first human couple decided to use their will out of harmony with love mm-hmm. and therefore degraded their condition to such an extent that no person following them could use their will until myself, use their will to receive love. So it took many, many tens of thousands of years between the first human couple being alive and then and my coming to Earth before somebody on Earth decided to exercise their will to receive love. Mm-hmm. And that is a process that happened in the first century. And because of that, there were no angels before that period of time. Mm. But now, in the last 2,000 years, there have been many people who have exercised that same privilege as I did in the first century and continue to do. And as a result, there are many millions and millions and millions of spirits who have progressed to the point of becoming angels in the spirit world.
1: Mm. Thank you. Mm. Can spirits who are angels and spirits who are evil in their nature interact with each other?
0: Yes, but it is under the control of the spirits who are angels. In other words, the spirits who are angels are able to go from wherever their condition of love is. So let's assume that they're in the eighth sphere or greater. They are allowed to go anywhere in the universe that is as developed as they are in love or lower. So in other words, they can go to the seventh sphere, the sixth sphere, the fifth sphere, the fourth sphere, and so forth. And they can go to the first sphere, and many of them do very frequently. And in the first sphere, in the lower realms of the first dimension or the first sphere, is where all the hells exist, where all the demons and devils exist. And there are many angels, the spirits who have passed, who have become angelic in their nature, who decide every single day, as we would say in our terminology here on Earth, to visit the locations of the hells in order to try to assist some of the demons and devils to become angels. And so they can visit them at any time, talk to them at any time, interact with them at any time. The problem faced by many of the devils and demons is that they don't wish to. And when they don't wish to, obviously these angels respect the wishes mm-hmm. or the will of the devils and demons. In other words, they don't try to browbeat somebody into becoming loving. They're waiting for them to have a desire to become loving. And in fact, it's a beautiful system God has made because God is waiting for each of us to have a desire to become loving. In other words, God is waiting for each of us to exercise our will that we want to be loving before we get help to be loving. Mm-hmm. And this is a very powerful and important thing that God does. The reason why is that it's very, very difficult to help a person who's unwilling to do anything. And in fact, it's impossible to help a person who's unwilling to do anything positive. The reason why is because we would be trying to force them against their will. So if their will is that they are evil and they exercise their will in that direction, it would be very unloving of another person to try to stop them from doing what they're doing. Unless they can restrain them, then that's fine. But but in the hills, they are already restrained.
1: So in terms of their location, they can't actually go anywhere.
0: Exactly. Yeah. They can't go anywhere out of the hills. They can't go from the hills to the second dimension, for example, mm-hmm. and try to infect people in the second dimension with their evil ways and malicious deeds. So the way God's made the system in the spirit world is very good. The only issue we face here on Earth is that any spirit, because of the condition on Earth, and the condition on Earth is very much a first dimensional condition, a first sphere condition of love. As a result of that, the condition on Earth is very similar to many of the hells. Mm-hmm. And because of that, spirits in the hells can influence people here on earth, because they can easily transverse the gap, because there is no gap from a spiritual or love-based perspective. If every single person on earth raised their condition to the second dimension in terms of love, then no spirit from the first dimension or the hells could influence any of us. That's the reality. The reality also is that if we lower our condition on earth and we become more hellish in the way in which we interact with people and we're less loving, then we open and expose ourselves to more influence from the devils and demons, if you like, that exist within the spirit world. So even that is under our control, our personal control, but also our collective control.
1: With this question asking about angels and dark spirits interacting, and I know a lot of people have this idea about the battle between good and evil. Do good spirits and dark spirits wage wars with each other? Often this is depicted in mythology and things like that. So does that happen?
0: Well, it depends on which way you look at it. From a love perspective, obviously no one who's in a condition of love would ever wage a war.
1: So we're not going to see an angel being violent.
0: Like the whole depictions of Jesus coming with a sword in the Bible, no, impossible. Yeah. Trust me, the only time I'm ever going to pick up a sword is to have a look at it.
1: put it down
0: here. I'm never going to use it. And the same goes with a spear, and the same goes with any other thing that could create damage to another person, right? And the only time I'm going to pick up a knife is to cut up some fruit and veggies, perhaps. So the reality is all of these so-called things that can be turned into weapons would never be used by a person who's in a condition of love, ever, period. That being said, there is a spiritual warfare of a type, in the sense that there are many, many angels in good conditions, many spirits who have gone into that condition of one with God, who are in good condition of love, who are constantly trying to assist people to get out of the clutches, if you like, of people who are evil. And the way you assist a person to get out of the clutches of an evil person is to help them address their fear of the evil person. Mm-hmm. Once the fear is addressed, then it's very, very difficult for an evil person to influence you in any way. And so at the moment, there are on earth, there are a large number of spirits, billions and billions of spirits, in fact, who are in an evil condition, attempting to influence the earth. And at the same time, there are millions and millions of very, very lovely spirits who have a much more power than the other spirits, but who are also more conscious of the law of free will.
1: Yeah.
0: Who are also trying to influence people on earth. And the people on earth are sometimes feel themselves to be in this tug of war. And it does sometimes feel like a battle for their own soul. And in fact, in that regard, each person on earth is in a battle for their own soul. Who is going to win? Are the people who are evil in the spirit world and on earth going to influence us through our fear to do things that are evil and eventually finish up like them? Or are the people in the spirit world and on earth who are good, that have a more peaceful nature and have a desire to love and desire for more truth, are they going to influence us in a positive direction and therefore cause our natures to become more positive and more angelic in our behaviour? That's the question that personally faces each of us. And that does feel like a battle at times, and many of the evil spirits view it as a battle, by the way. So many of the evil spirits, the dark spirits, the so-called devils and demons, many of them view this battle for the soul of individuals on the planet as a real battle. And they do everything in their possible power to harm people on earth and cause fear in order for the people on earth to be guided down into the same track that they have been. So there is a lot of effort in the spirit world going on to not only help the spirits, the dark spirits, these evil devils and demons who want to influence the earth, and to try to help them get out of their condition. There's a lot of effort involved in that. And then there is also a lot of effort given to by these same loving spirits trying to assist all of the people on earth who want to love, to try to help them understand love much more than they currently do and to become more loving in their personal lives. So there is this sort of battle going on, but it's not a physical battle, and it's certainly from the perspective of the spirits who are in a good condition, the angelic spirits, it is only a a battle for love, right? Really, yeah. It's not.
1: There's no violence in there
0: from their end. There is a lot of violence perpetrated by the dark and evil spirits, certainly from the spirit world towards people on earth, and also in the spirit world. There is a lot of dark and evil acts. There are in fact entire wars going on still in the spirit world, in the hells of the spirit world, where there are wars between evil spirits warring with other spirits, and they have war every day, some of them. Mm. Some of them war all day until they're exhausted, and then war again when they feel energized again. And they go over and over and over this process until they realize that it's a never-ending, exhausting process, that something needs to change. And once they become exhausted, that's when these more loving spirits can actually assist them. So they are using their will. So there are certainly battles in the spirit world, but not between angels and demons. Mm-hmm. There's battles in the spirit world between demons and demons, mm-hmm. and between people in the hells, spirits in the hells, people who have passed into the hells because of their unloving actions on earth. And they often battle each other and try to harm each other and hurt each other and yell and scream at each other and violently abuse each other and so forth. And they often try to have people on earth do the same thing. They are often perpetrators of wars. They try to create wars in order to watch the destruction that goes on as a result of war. They try to perpetrate all sorts of violence, both violent sexual violence and abusive violence, in order to create problems for people on earth, in order to heighten the fear.
1: Mm.
0: And when they have a heightened fear, then they get satisfaction. They feel satisfied from that. And this is where we on earth need to start making different choices, because we don't realise collectively how much most of our choices and decisions are being influenced by these dark and evil people who have passed over into the spirit world.
1: Oh, thank you.
0: But in terms of the angels themselves, they have a really positive influence on us. And in fact, almost every positive advancement that's ever been made on earth has been made through the suggestion of one of these so-called angels.
1: It's good for our egos, isn't it?
0: You start realising that good idea didn't come from me. Yeah. It came from someone who's in a better state than I am.
1: Yeah. Very generous with their assistance.
0: Yeah. And they're even willing for us to claim it for a while.
1: Yeah.
0: Of course, when we arrive in the spirit world, we realise that perhaps we got the suggestion from someone else.
1: Yeah. How does a spirit or a person no longer living on earth experience life?
0: Yeah, well, it's very interesting because, you know, if we think of our life here on earth, the way we experience our life is through the physical form. So our physical form has been created by God specifically to enable us to experience the sensory apparatus, through the sensory apparatus of our physical form, life itself. So we see things with our eyes, they enter us. We hear things with our ears. We have a sense of touch. We have the sense of taste. We have the sense of smell. We also have other senses which we develop as well, which are all to do with our emotional part of ourselves. They are the senses of the spirit body. Mm-hmm. So our emotions are one of the senses that we also use to experience the world. We have certain emotional responses to certain events. So not only do we have physical responses to do with our sensory apparatus of our body, but we have emotional responses based on what happened at the time. Now, this is how we, in the physical body, experience the world. And a spirit experiences the world in exactly the same way, with one exception, that they no longer have a physical body. And so they experience their world through the sensory apparatus of their spirit body. Mm-hmm. And the spirit body has a capacity for higher and more sensory apparatus. In other words, it is far more developed in the sense for allowing us to experience things in an emotional perspective than the physical body is developed in such a way. So while it is possible for us to experience emotions really well here on earth, if we are totally open to it, there's a tendency on earth to shut all of that down and have a physical experience. But in the spirit world, that's not possible. It's mm-hmm. not possible to shut everything down emotionally. And you will either react every single time to an emotion at some point. So for the majority of spirits, they're trying to deny emotions constantly, and so they react in a lot of rage, and they have all those kind of very intense, malicious emotions. For people who are trying to love, they experience love in a very beautiful, much more beautiful way than oftentimes they experience it on earth.
1: Mm-hmm.
0: So what happens is, because there is that one level less of layer between the soul and the spirit body and the material body. So if we look at us here on earth, we have all the sensory stuff coming through our material body, which we are very focused on. We have a very strong focus generally here on earth to that body.
1: Mm-hmm.
0: We're not very conscious. The majority of people on the planet are not conscious at all of their spirit body. And as a result, most of our sensory input comes through our physical form. When we die, that's not possible anymore.
1: Mm-hmm.
0: We are forced to have all of our sensory input through our spiritual form, our spirit body, which is a genetic structure similar to the physical body, but made of different material. And this spirit body now is the method by which we use to engage the universe around us. And we can engage the physical universe, and we can engage now the spirit universes, the universe, the dimension we now exist in as well. We can engage any dimension below which we are now. So if we are in the spirit body form, we can engage a physical and spirit dimensions. If we're just in a physical form, it's much more difficult for us to engage the spiritual dimensions because our focus is on the material. The reality, though, is that all of us on earth have the ability to engage the soul dimensions if we chose to live our life differently and if we chose to focus on what is inside of our soul to develop. But because the majority of us don't, we are very focused on the physical.
1: Mm-hmm.
0: So if we look at the average person on earth who's focused on the physical, they're receiving all of this sensory information through their physical body. They're receiving all this data, if you like, which then goes through into their spirit body's mind and into their soul in terms of an emotional experience. The soul stores all those emotional experiences and stores all the memories of all of that, of all of what's happened. And the spirit body has all of these sensory apparatus, which we could choose to develop, but most people don't. They're just focused on the physical. So now let's assume that the person doesn't have a physical body anymore.
1: Mm-hmm.
0: Now all of the apparatus of the spirit body comes into play much more strongly for the average person.
1: And immediately, would you say?
0: And immediately, yeah, in many cases. Because they have not engaged the spirit senses before, they are often quite overwhelmed by those spirit senses. So they have still the sense of sight, hearing,
1: yeah,
0: touch, taste, smell. But in addition to these senses, they have a whole heap of other senses available to them, which would have been available to them in the physical form still,
1: yeah,
0: because it's immaterial where they live as to what's available to them. They just didn't develop them. So these are all undeveloped, raw senses,
1: yes,
0: that are now a part of their existence.
1: Well, they're the primary way they experience life now.
0: They're the primary way they experience, yep, life because they're not aware of the soul. They still haven't developed much of their soul.
1: Yep.
0: So they're focused now. They're focused into what they're forced to focus on, which is the development of their spirit form.
1: So what kind of additional senses? You mentioned there's additional senses. What kind of additional senses do we have when we're just in our, from our spirit body, say?
0: Now, bear in mind that all of these senses are available to us even in the physical.
1: Yes.
0: They are just undeveloped because the majority of people don't believe in them, or the majority of people don't accept that they're possible, or the majority of people are even completely unaware.
1: Mm-hmm.
0: So all of the senses I'm going to list are all available in the physical, but the majority of people don't develop them.
1: Yes.
0: But when you become a spirit, you're forced into development of them very, very rapidly and usually quite instantly. In many cases, some of these senses come into play. One of the first senses that come into play are the ability to read thoughts. So in other words, any thought that is of a similar quality or nature of your own condition can be read in another person.
1: So let's clarify what you mean by that statement.
0: Mm-hmm.
1: So when you refer to my condition,
0: mm-hmm,
1: my development in love.
0: It's always my development in love is condition.
1: So if I'm speaking to you and you have a similar development in love to me, mm-hmm, I could read your thoughts?
0: You could read most of my thoughts.
1: Uh-huh.
0: If I had any thoughts that were higher than your inner condition of love, you would not be able to read them.
1: Yep.
0: But if I had all these thoughts that were lower than yours in a condition of love, you'd be able to read all of them.
1: Uh-huh.
0: Right? You'd know everything. So all of those very negative emotions that I might have and negative thoughts that I might have as negative desires that I might have, you will see every one of them.
1: Mm-hmm.
0: That's mm-hmm. one of the gifts of through this process, right? That anybody in a higher condition of love can read the thoughts of a person in a lower condition of love or the same condition.
1: Mm-hmm.
0: Now, what this means then is I don't have to listen to your words anymore. I can just read your thoughts. And sometimes I can even see that your thoughts are different to your words. And then I start to see the hypocrisy of the world and the hypocrisy of life and the hypocrisy of life on earth, and all sorts of things came emotionally to me through that process. And these kind of emotions generally have a tendency to overwhelm me as well, because I haven't developed myself emotionally.
1: Mm-hmm.
0: Emotional development is of the soul. And so because I've neglected the development of the soul, I'm getting bombarded with these emotions that I don't know what to do with. I don't know how to handle them, how to manage them. And so many of the times I handle them quite negatively.
1: Mm-hmm.
0: In other words, I get angry, resistive, resentful,
1: mm-hmm.
0: and all sorts of things will happen as a result of me not being able to cope with the flood of information that mm-hmm. is now available to me. However, I also have a huge amount of information now available to me that I never had before. And after a while, if I'm not careful, I can misuse it.
1: So what kinds of information?
0: Well, I know what you're thinking.
1: Yep.
0: And for the majority of people, because they are self-oriented, self-motivated and selfish, and because they have a heap of addictions of their own that they would like to meet, they only look at the thoughts you have that will meet their addictions. And they see the thought and they go, oh, this person will meet my addiction,
1: mm-hmm.
0: you see? And so then they take actions to try to cause the person to meet their addictions.
1: Sure.
0: Which actually causes further damage to their own soul, unknowingly in most cases, but knowingly in some. But because they're addicted to the process, they don't want to give it up. It's like a cigarette or a drink to them. You know, they've got to do it. They've got to do it.
1: Yeah.
0: And so they're very, very much more strongly misled by their addictions as mm-hmm. a result. And they also become aware that they have a lot more potential for getting into trouble. Well, a person on earth, for example, if he was looking through the window at a woman undressing in the bathroom, he'd be called a voyeur or
1: Peeping
0: Tom or something. Yeah. And generally society would probably, you know, condemn the person or have a problem with him, right? But in the spirit world, there are literally billions of peeping Toms. They just, every woman who gets undressed, they just watch them get undressed and get some sexual feelings from the person getting undressed. And the reason why they do that is they can get away with it. They feel they're invisible. The person can't see them. The person's not even really conscious in many cases that they are there. And as a result, they get away with it. And because they get away with it, they then feel empowered to do it more.
1: That is if they don't have a development in love, obviously.
0: That's if they don't have a development in love. If they had a development in love, they'd honour the woman and they'd say, well, she probably doesn't want me here watching her get undressed, so I shouldn't be here.
1: Yeah.
0: And they'd leave, right?
1: Yes.
0: But if they don't have a development in love, they will take actions that will further degrade their development.
1: Mm.
0: And so many spirits choose to take those actions. In fact, the majority of people who pass choose to take those actions initially.
1: Yeah. Mm. So what other senses might we have in our, do we have in our spirit form that are not very developed usually when we're in our physical form?
0: Well, for example, in our physical form we're capable of telepathy.
1: Yes.
0: We are capable of doing that in our spirit form, of course, even to a large degree. So now we can read the thoughts of any person and also transmit thoughts to them.
1: Yeah.
0: Now, the fact that we can transmit thoughts to them, we start to realise that we can transmit thoughts to people and confuse them because mm-hmm. they can't see us. Mm-hmm. We can confuse them and make them think that they were their own thoughts,
1: mm-hmm.
0: which is a deceiving process, mm-hmm. right? And that is a very deceptive and dangerous thing that for our soul, because our soul will degrade, but that's another choice that most spirits make when they pass.
1: Mm-hmm.
0: They start dropping thoughts into people's minds to get their addictions met.
1: Yeah.
0: They can also hear, because they have the ability to go to places based on where they feel to go, they have the ability for instant travel. To any location that their soul is in a condition to go to.
1: Mm-hmm.
0: Now, of course, if their soul is in a hell-based condition, they can go to anywhere in the hills and they can go generally to most places here on earth. As a result of that, many choose to look at what's going on in a far greater detail and actually manipulate what's going on in a far greater detail because they can go from one location to another location to another location. They can attach themselves to people and because of this. They can see the addictions in people and they can connect to the addictions in people and feed off of their addictions through the emotion. They start to realise that they also have another ability, and this is the ability to feel through another person. So they can feel the emotions of another person, and if their emotions have a codependency to that emotion or have a sympathetic attraction to that emotion, they realise that they can induce other people to do things and them share in the feeling. Mm-hmm. So they can induce another person to have sex and then share in the sexual feeling. They can induce another person to drink alcohol and share the feeling of being drunk.
1: So they would induce them through this idea of suggestion that you were talking about earlier.
0: But also through the manipulation of the suppression of emotions in the person who's alive.
1: Yes.
0: So they manipulate the emotions of the person who's alive, so the person who's alive feels attracted to take the action that they take that will feed the addiction of the spirit.
1: Mm-hmm.
0: And so the spirit does this and does this frequently with a lot of different issues. So this is why a lot of people on earth find it very difficult to give up certain negative behaviour, because they're getting heavily influenced through their addictions by spirit people who are spirits. But this is another way in which a spirit can, like, it's another sense that the spirit can feel. There's other senses they have too. They have, besides the ability to travel instantly, you can see there is also the mind of the spirit body is far more capable intellectually than the brain of the physical body. Mm-hmm. In other words, and in our future we can make the two the same, but unfortunately for the majority of people, because they shut down the barrier between the spirit body and the material body quite heavily, they don't have the intellectual capacity they'd have when they passed. But after they passed, they usually have a higher intellectual capacity because their brain has the ability to think more rapidly and with much greater, so with much greater speed and much greater clarity.
1: Mm-hmm.
0: It's still driven by their negative emotions. So if their evil desire is to do something, they'll have a far greater capacity to find out how to satisfy their evil desire than they would if they were living on earth.
1: Sure.
0: So unfortunately it has many negative connotations for most who pass. But there is the capacity to think more clearly and to think more logically. And there's the capacity to also observe the spirit body for the first time. So they can see the spirit body of every being. Now, that could be used positively or negatively as well.
1: Mm-hmm.
0: If I see your spirit body and notice it has certain injuries in certain places and know that a certain addiction is located in those locations, I can feed off of those addictions if I choose to. Or I can choose to help you. Depends on my motivation, whether I'm motivated by love or not. So in the end, it gets back down to we have all of these additional capacities. And we're still motivated usually by the same motivations. So if
1: that we had before we passed. Yes.
0: Yes. So if I'm still motivated by evil tendencies or my addictions, once I pass, I will continue to be motivated by my evil tendencies or addictions, but I will have an additional capacity to satisfy them.
1: Mm-hmm.
0: And that, of course, is going to draw me even into even more negative behaviour. If I'm motivated by love when I'm in my physical form and I pass, I have additional capacities to be motivated by love in a more positive benefit.
1: To express that love.
0: Yes,
1: yeah.
0: And so I am going to have a stronger tendency to be drawn into loving, love-based behaviour in an even more passionate way as a result of my passing.
1: Mm-hmm.
0: But it doesn't matter what I believe. What matters is what I'm addicted to, what my emotional beliefs are.
1: What my drive is,
0: what my motivations are. That's what matters. And that's why in the first century I talked to people over and over again about their motivations, about whether their motivations were in harmony with love or out of harmony with love. Because if your emotions are in harmony and motivations are in harmony with evil desires or with meeting your own addictions, you are going to find life, no matter what you believe. You can be a Christian, a Muslim, you can be a person who's listened to divine truth for 20 years on earth. Doesn't matter. Once you pass, you'll be drawn into those addictions.
1: Mm-hmm.
0: And you'll be drawn into them with such ferocity that it's going to be very, very difficult for you to overcome them particularly in the first instance.
1: Mm-hmm.
0: If on earth you've worked through a lot of your addictions and you have as your driving motivation the motivation of love, then when you pass into the spirit world, you will find it very easy to be motivated more fully in love.
1: Mm.
0: And as a result, you will have a mind much more clarity, you have emotions with much more clarity, you'll have the ability to read thoughts and feelings of other people, but you'll do it in harmony with love. And as a result of that, every action you take will be in more harmony with love than you could manage while you're on earth.
1: Mm-hmm.
0: And that's why the development in love is so important.
1: Yes. Yeah, yeah, absolutely.
0: Yeah.
1: I want to recap because you said a lot of things in that answer.
0: Sure, sure.
1: So basically you said initially, well, first off, when we lose our physical body, we begin to experience life primarily through our spirit body.
0: Correct.
1: And you said that we could develop an experience or heighten our experience while we're in our physical body by developing our awareness of our spirit senses because we have them even while we are on earth as well.
0: Of course, we still have both bodies. Our soul is connected to two bodies and they're all present at the same time. So we have the ability to develop all things.
1: All of those things. But typically what happens is when we're in the physical body, the physical senses of this physical body are our primary interface.
0: Mm-hmm.
1: And as soon as we lose the physical body, we suddenly gain an awareness of these other senses. Is that right?
0: Well, we have the same senses we had in a physical body, in the spirit body.
1: Yep.
0: But with some awareness of some more senses that we weren't aware of before, that we've always had the potential of developing, mm-hmm. but we just weren't aware of them before, but now we become aware of them.
1: Got you. Mm. Now, the senses that you listed, in addition to our five primary senses that we have in our physical body, we still retain them in our spirit body.
0: Yes. But in fact, they become more sensitive. We can see further. We can see a larger spectrum of light, for example, with our eyesight. So our eyesight's not limited to what we call on earth the visible spectrum.
1: Mm-hmm.
0: We can go into the ultraviolet and into the infrared, so we can see a lot more as a result of that.
1: And
0: same applies
1: equally
0: to our hearing.
1: And touch.
0: And touch. Our touch is more sensitive.
1: Yes.
0: Just the briefest of touches can do all sorts of things to our body in different, depending on what.
1: So we're
0: intention.
1: Not all filmy and see-through and non-substance.
0: And
1: there's a
0: in
1: lot
0: fact,
1: of substance.
0: Two spirits see each other's bodies as a solid.
1: Mm-hmm.
0: So when they hug each other,
1: it's
0: a real solid that they're hugging. Because they're in the same dimension, they see each other's body as a solid.
1: Gotcha. Mm. But the senses, in addition to our heightened five senses, you've mentioned some others.
0: Mm-hmm.
1: So that was that. The telepathic abilities, the ability
0: to read and transmit thoughts,
1: An increased intellectual capacity, clarity and functioning.
0: Yes, because we're now focused on the brain of the spirit body rather than the brain of the material body.
1: Of the material body, The ability to travel quickly and wherever we want to go.
0: Yes, not instantly, but it's pretty quick. Mm-hmm. Like it is, in terms of our term here on earth, instant. But depending on different locations, there is a different ability. So in the lowest of the spheres, there's still the ability to move back and forward.
1: Okey-doke. Mm-hmm. That we become more emotional or more in touch with our emotions, is that?
0: No.
1: Or more driven?
0: We become more emotionally centric, but not necessarily in touch with our real emotions because we could be in denial, and when we're in denial, we will experience more of our rageful and other fear-based emotions. So in other words, if we have a lot of fear on earth that we've suppressed, when we hit the spirit world, we'll find the fear will be so intense that we won't be able to avoid it.
1: Mm-hmm.
0: If we have a lot of rage on earth that's really intense, but we suppress it, when we get the spirit world, we're not going to be able to suppress that rage.
1: So there's a less of a capacity to suppress emotion.
0: Correct.
1: My goodness, sometimes I feel like...
0: You will still want to suppress it, and so this is where you use your will. So many spirits use their will intensely to suppress their rage, but they still have huge amounts of rage, for example, but they have to use their will. The majority of them are not able to do it. And so if they have rage, by the time they hit the spirit world, they'll be enraged, and that's the way it is.
1: Got you.
0: Yeah.
1: You also mentioned some other things, and it sounded pretty gloomy there. The way most spirits behave after they lose their physical bodies, you said they often realise that they can influence others, that they can feel things through others, And that they have the advantage that they're invisible to people who still have a physical body, or the majority of people who have a physical body.
0: Exactly.
1: And so...
0: And these cause psychological adjustments in their mind to go, okay, I'm no longer limited by physical laws. I'm no longer limited by the law of the land. If I feel like murdering someone, I can try to have them murder me. Nobody's going to stop me because nobody can see me.
1: And half of the people don't even believe I exist anymore.
0: Exactly. Yeah. And so they will attempt. Yeah. They will attempt what they might not have attempted when they were on Earth.
1: And so this sounds very dark. It sounds like most people, when they pass, do a lot of sort of dark things, damage.
0: Yes, certainly. In fact, in the first 10 to 20 years of a person's passing, they usually do more damage in that time than they do their whole life on Earth.
1: Wow.
0: When they're using their will on Earth already in a condition that's out of harmony with love.
1: And that's the key point, isn't it, that you made, that it all depends on what the motivation is.
0: Correct.
1: Yeah.
0: Yeah. So if we have a good motivation on Earth that's driven by loving desires, what happens when we hit the spirit world is we have this beautiful ability to express all of our loving desires. We live in beautiful locations as a result. Mm. The locations are far beyond anything a person can imagine here on Earth, even in the second dimension. Mm-hmm. They are far beyond anything that a person can imagine here on Earth as the most beautiful location. And the people, you're surrounded by people who all have the same loving desires. That's the wonder of it all. That makes it even better, because you're not surrounded by dark and gloomy people. You're surrounded by people who have the same loving desires as yourself, and it's just a wonderful experience.
1: Mm.
0: And so there are so many potential for wonderful experience potentials, but unfortunately the majority of people on Earth don't initially experience that. Mm-hmm. What they initially experience is the pain and suffering of taking some further actions out of harmony with love, coming to awareness of what's going on as a result. They get to a point where they degrade their love so much that they become ashamed of their own degradation.
1: Mm-hmm.
0: And once they become ashamed of their own degradation, they stop.
1: Mm.
0: And once they stop, then they can be taught.
1: Mm.
0: That's the time when they
1: start
0: being taught.
1: And what about someone listening who says, well, look, you know, I know I'm not perfect, and I know sometimes I'm selfish, and I know... but I feel like I do want some loving things for my kids or whatever. Are most of us kidding ourselves?
0: Yeah, most of us are kidding ourselves. Yeah. The reality is, if you just want loving things for your children and not for every child on Earth, then you're kidding yourself, to be honest. It's a selfish motivation. If you're willing to just give to your child and help your child, but you're not willing to give another child, and if you're only giving to your child because they're your child, mm-hmm. then it's a selfish motivation.
1: Mm.
0: And unfortunately, you'll find out that once you pass, if you don't find out before then. So, no, your motivation is going to have to be very pure in order to get to even the second dimension of the spirit world. And my suggestion to people is to purify their motivations, because every motivation in harmony with love is going to be rewarded through this process of what happens after you pass. Every motivation that's out of harmony with love, you are going to find very difficult to correct after you pass.
1: Mm-hmm.
0: You're far better off taking actions right now. And that always applies no matter whether you're a spirit or a person on Earth. Take actions right now to fix the unloving motivations, because it's the unloving motivations that are going to cause your pain and suffering.
1: Mm.
0: Yeah. And so, I think from this answer we can see that from what I find talking to most people is they believe when they pass, if they have any spiritual beliefs of what happens when they pass, they always believe they're going to be in a better state.
1: Mm.
0: And honestly, the majority of them end up in a far worse state than they can imagine.
1: Because the picture you've painted is if we have any little hole, any little weakness, because we have these heightened senses, our temptation is going to be to satisfy our selfish desires or our avoidance of our pain before mm-hmm. we take the noble choice.
0: That's correct.
1: Because it's easier.
0: Yes.
1: And there's less feedback in terms of other people.
0: When you say it's easier, our addiction's already present, and that's what makes it easier.
1: Mm.
0: If our addiction wasn't there, it wouldn't be easy at all to do it.
1: Yes.
0: You know, it's like trying to force a non-smoker to smoke. You know, you can't force a non-smoker to smoke once he's decided he never wants to smoke. You know,
1: yes.
0: That's it.
1: Yes.
0: You can force it down, force it on him or whatever, but he's not going to do it.
1: No.
0: It's the same as trying to force a person who to become a drunkard.
1: Mm-hmm.
0: If a person already has made a decision in their heart never to do it, you can't force them. You can't change their mind. No matter what happens, you can't force them to make a worse choice.
1: Whereas if you're a drunk who's broke on earth, when you pass, there's no money anymore. So you could
0: You just connect to one other person on earth, another person on earth, another person on earth, and you might serially go from person to person to person, connecting to all these different people, just forcing them to have a drink and trying to have them get it once they start, trying to have as many drinks as possible so that you can absorb the feeling of being drunk. Yeah. And there are many, many spirits in the spirit world who do that. And there are many spirits who do that with sex as well, who just go from one person to another person, another person, setting up liaisons, trying to have and share in the sexual experiences. And a lot of the people on earth have such a thing, a he-man thing or you know, a woman, a controlled woman type of thing about it. Aren't I good? You know, I can set up all these kind of things. And that just connects with the spirit. And oftentimes these people are heavily, heavily manipulated. There's a lot of spiritual movements on the planet which are sexually oriented that are totally controlled by very, very dark spirits who are all sexually oriented as a result. And you know, a lot of the so-called cults and everything that exist on the planet are heavily motivated by dark, evil spirits who drive people into certain types of behaviours, pedophilia, and also into sexual, you know, open sexual relationships and sexual liaisons. Also drugs, a lot of drug taking on earth is motivated by spirits who don't any longer have the availability of those drugs in the spirit world. So there is a lot of very, very negative behaviour occurring on earth as a result of the addictions of the people on earth mixed with the desires of the spirits. Now, while all that might sound pretty negative, my feelings are is that it could be very, very different, but it depends on our choices. So we've only got ourselves to blame if it sounds negative. And that's the thing we need to remember.
1: And there's such a tendency, isn't there, to avoid facing the negative reality of what exists.
0: Exactly.
1: We want to tell, I know, you know, even for myself, we want to tell ourselves the story of how great we are and how developed we are when our actual life is reflecting other things.
0: Exactly.
1: And we feel like, oh, it's all negative and a downer to look at those negative things. But in fact, while we deny them and live in our pretty denial land, so-called, it's not that really that pretty, but it's a bit, you know, ignore a lot of things, then we can never hope to change those things. And actually, from what you're saying, we give spirits a lot more power in our lives. And
0: Far too much power. If we all understood how to use our own will, we would not be giving these spirits any power, actually. The reality is most of us have a difficulty understanding the usage of our own will. And as a result of that, we often choose to do things that are out of harmony with love. And as a result of that, we then attract a whole group of other people who have passed who want to help us degrade our own condition, actually. And it's sad, but it is a result of our own choice and we need to see it as such.
1: And the fact that we have different choices we can make.
0: Totally different choices. The reality is if you're desiring to be loving, you can be surrounded by beautiful spirits all the time who just have your, you know, your loving condition in their heart wanting to help you improve it. They will help you develop your life and help you develop a sense of yourself and help you develop a sense of your relationship with God, your relationship with the environment. And as a result of that, you'll have a very good life on earth, not just in the spirit world, but also on earth. So we have so much potential for good, and God's, of course, created that through the use of our will. But unfortunately, we also have a lot of potential for bad that is also created through the exercise of our will.
1: And from what you're saying about all these new senses that we get more in touch with as we become the spirit alone, and not just a physical body with a spirit body, but just a spirit body.
0: Yes.
1: If we've already cultivated those beautiful, loving desires and motivations, then we're going to have a great time. We can go anywhere. We have increased mental clarity, so we're going to understand things. We can help people on earth who have the same kind of motivations.
0: Correct. And in the spirit world, because there's many people in the spirit world who have similar motivations or need assistance. There's many people in the hells of the spirit world who are crying out for help. They reach that point of personal degradation where they no longer want to go beyond it. And once they reach that point, they are asking for assistance. And there's, you know, we can be involved. There's whole groups of very large groups of spirits helping every one of those people progress out of that condition. So there's so many good things available to us, But at the same time, so many negative things, depending on the use of our will.
1: Yeah.
0: Yeah.
1: Thank you. Mm. How common is it for spirits to influence people on Earth, either positively or negatively?
0: Well, from our previous discussions about spirits, if people have been listening to all the FAQs, they'd realise that it's very, very common. The reality is that every single person on this planet has at least three people influencing them constantly. And when I say at least three, that is often a minimum. I've met some people who have 500. Mm. I've met some people who do hypnotism, for example, who have thousands around them influencing them constantly. I have met some people who are in certain spiritual circles having hundreds of spirits influencing them constantly, often in a very negative direction.
1: Mm.
0: That being said, there's also many millions of spirits who are trying to influence people positively.
1: Mm-hmm.
0: So all of us have some spirits with us who are trying to influence us positively. In fact, we usually have two spirits or one spirit who takes two roles. And they are trying to influence us positively. And that's the role of being our guardian, who's trying to protect our life, trying to basically help us live as long as possible on Earth so that we can learn as much things that we need to learn on Earth before we pass into the spirit world. And our guardian has that role of trying to protect us, basically, from ourselves most of the time, but also from influences that are around us that are negative. And our guide, and often it's the same person, our guardian and our guide is trying to help us if we have any spiritual development. So our guide is trying to help us develop the senses of our spirit body.
1: Mm.
0: So he or she is trying to help us to be conscious or aware that there is more than just the physical,
1: mm-hmm.
0: and trying to help us to come to terms with how we could develop the things that are more than just physical. And many of them, of course, don't have a full amount of knowledge themselves, because they don't know about the soul. Many of the guides and guardians don't know about the soul. But once we have a development or desire to have a development of our soul in a pure way, then we actually attract a guide or guardian who does have knowledge about the soul. So we can even develop the senses that are even more larger and more expressive than the spirit body's senses.
1: Mm-hmm.
0: So these are the positive influences around us. So most people have at least one or two of those spirits with them. Most of the time, many of them can't hear them at all or very rarely respond to them because of the use of their will. And then we have a whole groups of spirits who want to influence us negatively, depending mm-hmm. upon the addictions that we have. And so many people have spirits physically attached to their body, harming parts of their body, causing diseases in their body, for example. Many spirits have spirits trying to motivate them, to push them into doing things. Some spirits around them trying to make them feel afraid. Some spirits around them trying to make them feel angry. And in any one day, there are many, many spirits influencing and having an effect on the choices and decisions we make in our life. When you think about it, though, that's exactly the same as life on Earth, isn't it? In any one day, we have people trying to influence us positively and people trying to influence us negatively that we can see.
1: Goodness me, in one hour watching a TV program, how many times do we see an ad?
0: Exactly.
1: That's someone trying to influence us, isn't it?
0: So these kind of influences are normal.
1: Yeah.
0: Like, the problem is that most of us, when we start talking about spirit influences, we start seeing them as abnormal. But mm-hmm. I don't see any difference. There's no difference between me getting influenced by you or Lena and Igor, who are behind the cameras, or anyone else, that I can physically see, than there is by me getting influenced by somebody that I cannot physically see. They are all influences upon me,
1: mm-hmm.
0: and some of those influences are good, and some of the influences are bad, and some of them are in between that,
1: mm-hmm.
0: like in this grey area of life where we get our addictions met and we think we're happy when we're not. And that is normal part of life. We are not going to avoid that. And even when you are completely alone, if you're, what do they call a person who wants to be completely alone?
1: A hermit.
0: A hermit.
1: Yeah.
0: When we're a hermit, we're still being influenced heavily by spirits.
1: Yeah. Yeah.
0: So, it's impossible on this planet to be completely alone. That's the reality.
1: So when the question was, how common is it? You're saying it's globalised.
0: It's normal.
1: There's no exception.
0: There's no exception.
1: Yeah.
0: And it doesn't matter who we are, we're getting influenced by someone. And, you know, if we're in a very good condition of love and we have a deep desire to love and we have, you know, and we're driven by our desire for God and love, then we'll be influenced by a lot of positive people probably. If we are bigoted in any way, if we're negative in any way, then we'd be influenced by a group of people who are bigoted and negative in that direction. So, so for example, if we're a Christian who greatly believes in the Bible, we're going to be influenced by a group of spirits who believe in the Bible. If we're a Muslim who believes in the Quran,

0: with the exception that if we practice love from God's perspective, not from our own, that means we will arrive in a good condition. If we practice love from our own perspective, but it's not God's, then we'll arrive in the condition that matches the location will match our condition. So, for example, if we're a Christian or a Muslim who's engaged in a war, we haven't been very loving.
1: Mm-hmm.
0: Even if the war was religiously justified, it's still not love. And we will arrive in the condition of a murderer in the spirit world. And we might want to get out of it once we've arrived there, and fair enough, we will probably be helped to get out of it, but that's where we will arrive. It doesn't matter what we believed. If we killed somebody through the process, and we did so on purpose, but even though we justified it through our religious faith, we will still arrive in the same condition. And this is the beauty of what God has done too. It's not our own definition of love as to where we will arrive.
1: Mm-hmm.
0: It's God's definition of love as to where we will arrive. So in terms of the influence, all of us are under this influence every single day. The influence is positive and negative. And how we choose to act in harmony with love will determine where we end up.
1: Mm.
0: And it's really that simple.
1: Mm-hmm. What are some examples of positive spirit influence?
0: Well, some very good examples of positive spirit influence in the world today are influence that has caused the development of humanity in a positive direction. So, for example, there's been scientific influences from the spirit world that have caused humanity to grow in a positive direction. And some of these scientific advancements have been driven by spirits in the very good state in the spirit world. There have been what you would call ethical advancements on Earth. So, for example, women nowadays have more equality than they had 2,000 years ago
1: in most
0: societies.
1: Yeah.
0: And particularly in the West.
1: Mm.
0: But in any society generally, it is a better state than it used to be 2,000 years ago. Even in the so-called societies where women are still looked down upon now, it is better for them now than it was 2,000 years ago, where it was very, very bad 2,000 years ago. That positive influence has come about through the influence of spirits who are influencing mankind in that positive direction. There have been developments in religions recently where religions are trying, groups of spirits trying to help religions have more unification, to realise that they all have the same goal of worshipping God, or at least becoming more ethical and loving in their behaviour, and therefore they shouldn't be warring and fighting each other. And there is a lot more positive influence in the spirit world trying to influence religions in that direction. There are groups of positive spirits trying to influence our economy in certain directions, freedom of speech in certain directions, the use of our will in positive directions. And so there are large groups of organised spirits, which we've been involved in organising actually, that are influencing spirits in all of these influencing people and also people in the spirit world in the hells in these positive directions. And in fact, without their influence, it would be highly unlikely that mankind would have made any progress in the last few thousand years.
1: Why is that?
0: Well, because there are so many negative influences coming from the spirit world as well, and there are so many negative emotions that occur here on Earth where people don't release them, that if there wasn't this positive influence coming from these more loving spirits, then the only influence would be in a negative direction. And in fact, historically, many thousands of years ago, man went through a devolution where man was in a fairly good condition and then degraded its condition over a few thousand years as a result of the very strong negative influences that occurred from the spirit world on mankind after people had passed. And so man has been through these cycles historically, where man has been heavily influenced negatively for a long period of time, degraded in his condition, and then once a few of these spirits that were influencing negatively have grown to become angels, or not so much angels, even more positive spirits who are more loving, they then, sometimes even the same spirits who organised the negative degradation, are trying to organise now the positive, the improvement in mankind's condition. And these influences are going on constantly. There are many billions, in fact, of spirits who are attempting to influence mankind in positive directions.
1: Mm.
0: And many of the developments that have been made have all come from these spirits.

0: developments in all sorts of areas that have helped mankind to improve.
1: And in this way, they are suggesting things to people, essentially. That's how they're influencing people positively.
0: Yes, suggesting concepts and ideas, yep. Suggesting scientific improvements, mm-hmm. Suggesting mathematical improvements, developments in engineering, all yep. Sorts of areas.
1: And that's happening even though most of the people on Earth don't really understand what's happening.
0: Exactly.
1: Yeah.
0: Most people who are engaged in all of these endeavours have little idea or concept that they're actually being influenced. I think there are some professions that know or are aware of the influence more than others. So, mm-hmm. For example, there are many people in the music and arts professions who are aware that they are being guided by spirits to write some of the songs they write and yeah. So forth, and produce some of the music they're making. Whereas because of the different belief systems of different people, such as engineers and scientists and so forth, who often feel that the atheistic viewpoint of life is a better viewpoint, and many of them are still getting influenced but by atheists in the spirit world, in yeah. fact, and engineers in the spirit world, and people who are passionate about those particular areas. And this is where most of our good ideas come from, in fact.
1: Mm-hmm.
0: Even ideas about games and things like that come from the spirit world. And I find it quite interesting that even the majority of people who develop something or invent something here on Earth are guided by a large number of people in the spirit world trying to help them and assist them come to an awareness of the invention before mm-hmm. It's actually gone into production. So there is a huge amount of positive influence going on the planet. And in fact, without it, we probably would not have improved over the last 2,000 years that I've been alive, and without this big positive influence.
1: Mm-hmm.
0: And I've talked to many people in the spirit world before that time when the degradation occurred, and talked to them about how the degradation occurred. And you can see why the degradation occurred, because there was so much more negative influences from the spirit world that most people on Earth just responded to that negative influence.
1: Mm-hmm.
0: But the positive influence is amazingly great. Like, I received a lot of positive influence in the first century from spirits who were trying to help me understand things that I wanted to know about and develop. And eventually, through their help and development, I exceeded their development,
1: mm-hmm.
0: In particular with regard to my relationship with God, the awareness about God. But if it wasn't for their assistance, I would have found that struggle much more difficult than I already found it in the first century. So a lot of the developments, even with regard to divine love and receiving divine love, have all occurred through the positive influence of spirits, with God directing those spirits generally.
1: What are some examples of negative spirit influence?
0: Well, again, there are a large amount of examples of negative spirit influence, just as many examples of negative spirit influence as there are of positive spirit influence. A negative spirit influence can be organised, just as positive spirit influence can be organised. In other words, groups of people in the spirit world getting together, organising negative influence on the earth. And it can also be individual opportunistic type of influence, where a person in the spirit world sees a certain type of condition inside of a person on Earth and takes the opportunity to influence them in the moment. In terms of the organised influence, well, a lot of that is about the world's religions and the world's politics and the world's economic system and the world and the world's medical system and all sorts of professional systems are influenced negatively. Many of them have been greatly influenced negatively by spirits over the periods of time.
1: Mm-hmm.
0: And if you look at the results of such systems, you can see the negative influences of these systems. So if you look, for example, at the world political system and also the underlying principle of the United Nations, mm-hmm. you can see that the five biggest nations on the Security Council of the United Nations are also the five biggest weapons manufacturers of the world.
1: Mm.
0: And those weapons cause a mass destruction on this planet continuously. And so obviously they're getting influenced by very, very dark and evil spirits into self-destruction.
1: Mm.
0: And there has been times in human history where we've come very, very close to self-destruction, as complete self-destruction, as a result of the spirits who are negative attempting to do that. Then there's also that's the organised negative influences.
1: Mm-hmm.
0: Then there's the sort of more disorganised opportunistic influences that occur usually individually.
1: Yeah.
0: And these kind of influences occur through our addictions. So when we on earth are living in a certain type of addiction, with trying to avoid a certain type of emotion, and we use certain methods, including certain substances, in order to avoid things, then spirits have great opportunities to take take the moment, seize the moment, and cause us to be influenced into a certain direction that's out of harmony with love quite frequently.
1: Mm.
0: And so there are very many of those spirits, many more of those spirits than there are the spirits who do this organised global influence. And it's just these spirits who are doing the organised global influence in a negative direction are very organised. They've spent many years becoming organised,
1: mm-hmm.
0: and they are quite entrenched mm-hmm. in today's society through kind of connections through politics and religion and through the economics in particular. Whereas the individuals that are in the spirit world that are more opportunistic, they just go around looking for the opportunity to have something. So, you might have a guy in the spirit world, he's going around looking for the opportunity to have sex,
1: mm-hmm.
0: and he doesn't have many women where he lives in the spirit world, and so therefore he's never experienced sex in the spirit world. He's still trying to experience it on earth. So he just wants to go around and find a guy on earth or a woman on earth who he can influence into having lots of sexual encounters that he can feed off of them through an addiction.
1: Mm-hmm.
0: And if he finds someone who's better than the one he's with, he'll go with that person. There are also many spirits who think they're doing good when actually they do a lot of damage. So you see this a lot in families where a family member who's passed over thinks they're helping a grandchild when the reality is the grandchild's getting sick or even getting a disease because of the influence of the spirit. So you see many diseases such as childhood onset leukemia, for example, childhood onset diabetes, another disease. You see these kind of diseases which are the direct results of the parents being opening their own influence to the child. And the grandparent who might have passed or a great-grandparent who might have passed now can influence the child and connect to them and as a result of connecting to them cause the disease that the grandparent actually had.
1: So just to clarify a couple of things that you just said, the parent opens their influence. What do you mean by that?
0: Well, because they're a family member, we're normally pretty open to them. We're open. Mm-hmm. We're often open to things that a family member would do that we would not allow a normal person to do to us.
1: So even if I'm a parent with a child and I don't know what you're talking about right here,
0: mm-hmm.
1: I've never thought about spirits or whether I'm open to mm-hmm. my mother who's just passed or not,
0: mm-hmm.
1: how can I still be enabling this interaction to happen?
0: Well, let's say you're a parent and you have a mother who's passed and she had cancer, she died of cancer,
1: mm-hmm.
0: as an example. She died of cancer, she's passed. Now, cancer is caused through the suppression of a lot of anger and, mm-hmm. and also the suppression of a lot of addictive emotions. So the grandmother who passed would still have those emotions.
1: Mm-hmm.
0: And in fact, the majority of them would still think they've got the cancer, actually. They'll mm-hmm. look at their physical form and still see it as a cancer. And so they've passed over. Now, most of the time, a person who's done that will have an addictive relationship with their children.
1: Mm-hmm.
0: And therefore the child has an openness to influence from that particular parent.
1: Sure.
0: Now the openness of the child will cause the grandchild to be completely exposed to the grandparent's influence. Now if the grandparent then chooses to overcloak, which we'll talk about in a later question, or influence the grandchild, mm-hmm. then often the grandparent's emotions start influencing the grandchild and the grandparent's sicknesses start entering the grandchild.
1: And this is where you said where spirits think they're doing a good thing.
0: Yep, so the grandmother is probably thinking she's doing a good thing.
1: Helping out her beautiful little granddaughter who perhaps she didn't get to meet or whatever,
0: yep.
1: and so she's
0: yep.
1: she becomes very attracted to this little girl
0: yes.
1: and thinks she's there to help her and love her.
0: Yes, but it's an addiction in, yep. In the grandmother.
1: So because of her unloving emotions that she's
0: not aware of
1: and not wanting to take responsibility for,
0: yep.
1: she then creates this relationship with her granddaughter
0: yes.
1: where actually because she still has emotions in her spirit body that have
0: that
1: caused
0: created the cancer.
1: Illness,
0: mm-hmm.
1: this begins to impact on the granddaughter and
0: correct.
1: She begins to get unwell.
0: Exactly, and she'll get a cancer. She'll get probably leukemia, childhood leukemia.
1: Uh-huh. And so the grandmother thinks she's doing a good thing, but actually she's causing cancer.
0: She's causing the death of her grandchild. Yeah. Yep. Without really being aware of it.
1: Yeah.
0: This happens very, very frequently.
1: Mm-hmm.
0: Almost all childhood onset diseases are caused by this problem.
1: You mean like chronic life-threatening diseases?
0: Yes.
1: Yeah.
0: And even ones that are some that are non-life-threatening,
1: mm-hmm.
0: you know.
1: Mm-hmm.
0: Just syndromes, I suppose you call them, personality disorders and so forth. Many yeah. of them are caused by familial spirits,
1: yes.
0: people who are members of the family, who the parents have an openness towards receiving the influence of, that then the child, therefore, is not protected from the influence. And as a result, the child develops the same disorder.
1: Mm-hmm.
0: And this is why there's this belief in the medical profession in genetically passed down disorders.
1: And some conditions that skip generations.
0: Exactly. Yeah. And usually many conditions, actually there is a high number of conditions that skip generations, that mm-hmm. go from the grandchild to the grandparent to the grandchild.
1: Yeah.
0: And the medical profession doesn't really understand it, but then they call it dormant genes and all mm-hmm. sorts of, they come up with all sorts. And the reality is there are effects in the physical body that cause certain things yeah. to occur like this, also caused by the same influences.
1: Yes.
0: But, yeah, a lot of these kind of chronic diseases are the result that are life-threatening, and even ones that are not life-threatening many times are caused by spirit influence.
1: And that's interesting what you just said. You're not saying that the physical process of the illness, disease and genetics doesn't occur. You're saying it does.
0: It does occur.
1: But it's influenced.
0: It's almost totally under the control of the influence by the spirit.
1: Spirits.
0: Yes.
1: And emotions held in family lines that are
0: Correct.
1: Unloving and unhealed.
0: Correct.
1: Yeah. That's very interesting, and it's just such a broad scope, isn't it? This
0: yes.
1: question was about some examples, and
0: yes.
1: really you've given us...
0: There's a large number of examples.
1: Yeah.
0: And if people knew how much influence they were under, they would take a long, sincere, hard look at what's really going on
1: mm-hmm.
0: and investigate it more thoroughly, scientifically.
1: Mm-hmm. Mm-hmm.
0: The reality is because we're so focused on the physical body, we block all of these areas of scientific endeavour in terms of discovery. And the problem with doing that is we become completely unaware of the actual causes of different problems. And as a result, we continue with the same problems, even though we have all sorts of medicines developed now. We have a growing number of problems.
1: Yes. And really, listening to this... If I had no knowledge of spirits, it would sound pretty scary and almost macabre. You're saying that, you know, wow, there's all these unseen people that are really controlling our lives and causing us to get sick and
0: yeah,
1: die. And
0: mm.
1: Yeah, and
0: it's all
1: I can
0: out,
1: see
0: it's
1: why...
0: It's all because things are out of harmony with love, though.
1: Mm-hmm.
0: It's really a simple problem.
1: Mm-hmm.
0: And if we reduce the problem back to its simple form, it's really because of the choices that each individual makes that is out of harmony with love. And whenever we make choices out of harmony with love, and remember this is God's definition of love, not our own, whenever we make a choice out of harmony with God's definition of love, there is always a painful, negative, suffering-based response, either in ourselves or in our family or in society generally.
1: Mm-hmm.
0: And this is constantly going on as a feedback mechanism. God's trying to show us the choices that we've made out of harmony of love and the results of it. And the issue we face is that we need to make different choices. And if we investigated this more thoroughly, scientifically and otherwise, we would find the direct correlation between many of these diseases and the spirit involvement in these diseases. And as a result, we would cure many hundreds of thousands, if not millions, of people who are currently in pain and suffering on the planet. This is why in the first century many of the diseases that I am recorded in curing were all cured by the exorcism of spirits.
1: Mm.
0: If you remember, if a person reads their Bible accurately, they will find that there are many times when I had discussions with spirits relating to the malady that existed inside of a living person, and once the spirit was removed, the person became better straight away, instantly.
1: Yeah, and this is interesting, though, for me, because historically in churches there has been, in some cases, a belief in demons and devils and dark spirits creating problems and possessing people and
0: mm-hmm.
1: people having exorcisms and things.
0: Mm-hmm.
1: But it seems to me that there was a vital part
0: ingredient missing.
1: Yes.
0: Love wouldn't be the vital part, would it?
1: Love for the spirits involved exactly. in the overcloaking or the possession.
0: Exactly.
1: But also the issue of the why this has happened, the
0: exactly.
1: attraction.
0: No scientific knowledge about why the attraction occurred. In other words, there's this sort of and in fact in the Bible there's no real record of the emotional reasons why people attracted the spirits they attracted. Mm-hmm. And there is no record of me having the discussions, of course, mm-hmm. which were quite often involved with the spirits and the persons trying to educate them mm-hmm. as to what was the underlying cause of their particular malady or disease. And once we understand these particular things from a scientific perspective, from a medical perspective, then we have a far greater ability to heal these particular things than we currently do.
1: Mm-hmm.
0: At the moment, because we're focusing all of our energy on the physical solution, the medical and physical solution, we are not seeing all of the causes, and as a result, we're not curing the problem.
1: Mm-hmm.
0: And it's quite obvious, in fact, we're not curing the problem, because many of these problems are getting worse, even though we have much more medicine available to us mm-hmm. at this point in time to cure them. So my suggestion to the medical profession would be there has to be other causes going on here. It's obvious through the fact that we have more medicine and still have more problems than we had historically means that there's got to be another cause.
1: Mm.
0: That's logical. So what I'm suggesting the cause is this relationship between the person, their addictions, and the spirit and their addictions and how they're influencing the individual. And this is the area of investigation that needs to be thoroughly investigated, and there's all sorts of scientific things we can do to investigate that. I could make up a program for the next 20 years for somebody if they wanted to, but that would come out with very, very good results. But we need to have a desire to do it.
1: Yeah, so you're not advocating exorcisms either. You're not advocating a dismantling of the medical system and science and just going back to casting holy water onto people and speaking
0: well, see,
1: in Latin.
0: See, when I talk about an exorcism, it's completely different to what the average person on this planet believes one to be.
1: Mm-hmm.
0: You know, I've watched some videos of people doing exorcism, and it's nothing like what I'm talking about whatsoever.
1: Mm-hmm.
0: And in fact, completely, what they're doing is completely harming the individuals in many cases and causing even more problems than they had in the past. So I would not recommend any of those things. What I'm recommending is a scientifically accurate process that will cause the cure of every single person if they engage the process, just like I cured every single person I met who engaged the process in the first century. There were people in the first century I did not cure because they refused to engage the process.
1: Yeah.
0: And God's laws cannot be broken with any cure.
1: Mm-hmm.
0: And what we're trying to do in the medical profession at the moment to circumvent the spirit influence is we're trying to come up with a physical cure, but that doesn't address the cause.
1: Mm-hmm.
0: What we need to do is address the cause. And once we address the cause, the physical cure is automatically going to be the result.
1: And so just to clarify finally, are you saying that all illness is the result of negative spirit influence?
0: All illness does have some negative spirit influence because all illness is created by the suppression of particular emotions and addictions, unloving beliefs inside of the individual who's alive on earth,
1: mm-hmm.
0: and that causes spirit attachments anyway.
1: Yes.
0: So the reality is there is a spirit involved in every single event that is negative in a person's life generally,
1: mm-hmm.
0: but not because they, they can't be prevented from being involved. It's because of the choice the individual on earth who is alive is making at the mm-hmm. time. And what we need to do is understand our choices and the results of them and make different choices. That's what mm-hmm. we need to do. Then we would have complete control over the situation. So we can't go around blaming the spirits for our disease. The spirits are the results of certain attractions that are occurring as a result of what we're denying inside of ourselves. That's the thing that we need to address first.
1: Sure.
0: We can't go around blaming all the spirits for all of these problems because they are just being attracted to it. In a different answer that I gave in the FAQs, and I forget which question it was, mm-hmm. I said quite clearly that if all of us here on earth were in a second dimensional condition in terms of love from God's perspective, there could be no negative spirit influence that occurs on earth.
1: Mm-hmm.
0: None at all. Therefore, there would be no disease which involved any person in the spirit world. on earth. Mm-hmm. And in fact, the 99% of all of physical sickness on earth would disappear under those circumstances. That's the reality. The only physical disease that would be present after that is the disease that's within us by our own choice.
1: Yeah.
0: Yeah. But unfortunately, because of our current choices, we are not in that condition. We are in a hellish condition here on earth. We also then attract all of these spirits who are also in a hellish condition, and many of them have diseases. Many of them have diseases and maladies they had while on earth, and they still have them in the spirit world because they haven't worked through the reason why they got the disease in the first place. And as a result, those diseases are imposed further upon the earth and upon people who are in a similar condition, and this exacerbates the problem. Mm-hmm. And this is the reason why we have a large amount of growing illnesses on the planet. Our body is created perfectly. We have the ability to circumvent all of these things inside of our body if it's engaged in harmony with love. That's what we need to remember.
1: Great. Yeah. Thank you.
0: But that's how our spirits can influence us negatively.
1: Yeah.
0: Isn't it? So quite a lot of possibilities. Yeah.
1: Why do spirits influence people on earth?
0: Well, to answer that question, we've really got to say, why does anybody try to influence anybody on earth? Because the reality is, like we've said in many answers so far to these questions, is that spirits are just people with exactly the same motivations and desires as many other people here on earth. So they all come from the earth. So they have motivations and desires that came from their life on earth as well. So the real question is, why does anybody attempt to influence anybody? And the reality is that we're all influencing everybody at every moment, whether we like it or not, actually. The truth of influence is that we have positive and negative influences surrounding us all of our life, and these are a fact of life. And unless we're a hermit, we wouldn't have any physical influences around our life, we are going to be influenced by other people in some direction. We're going to have some kind of truths presented to us from other people, from the universe around us. And if we're a hermit, we're still going to have it from the spirit world.
1: Mm-hmm.
0: So the real question then becomes, what kind of influence is positive and what kind of influence is negative? Well, the kind of influence that's positive is the kind of influence that influences us into a direction to become more harmonious with love,
1: mm-hmm.
0: where we use our will to help ourselves develop in love. That is influence that is positive. Influence that is negative is influence that pushes us away from love, that causes us to move away from love or influences us in some direction away from love. And that's influence that's negative. So then the question becomes, what's the motivation for a person influencing us positively?
1: Mm-hmm.
0: And what's the motivation for a person influencing us negatively? Well, the motivations for a person influencing us positively are usually also loving.
1: Mm-hmm.
0: That's the reality of love. Love causes us to desire to help other people become more loving as well as ourselves. So love becomes the positive influence that motivates people, whether they're spirits or people on earth, to help other people grow in love. In terms of the influences that cause a person to be influenced negatively, well, there are many and varied, but all opposite to love.
1: Mm-hmm.
0: So there are fear, shame, guilt, sadness, all sorts of other emotions that a person hasn't released would cause a person, whether they're a spirit or a person on earth, to attempt to influence another person in a certain direction that's out of harmony with love. And we see this happening all the time on earth. For example, we often see, when there's a divorce happening, we often see, the men go to the pub, and they're not feeling their sadness. And so what they do, they attract a heap of other sad guys who are all drinking, attract a heap of sad spirits who all want the drink as well, and they get a bit drunk and they express their sadness, about how bad it all is, and they have a bit of a complaint session and might even get a bit angry and so forth, and that's all negative influence down a certain track.
1: Mm-hmm.
0: Now, the influence is because all of those people who are influencing that person probably haven't dealt with the same emotions that the person themselves is trying to deny.
1: Mm-hmm.
0: And it's the same when all the girls get together down the coffee shop and do the same thing at the divorce time, mm-hmm. like complaining about the men and being bitter about how they've been treated and all those kind of things. That's negative influence, not towards love, but away from love. And as a result, you know, a lot of the people involved in that will be also not having dealt with the same kind of emotions, generally, that are in the person themselves who's being influenced. And so generally what we find is that influence itself is driven by a whole heap of negative emotions that are out of harmony with love that haven't been resolved within the individuals who are trying to influence others.
1: So what if I'm one of those spirits and I'm trying to influence you, you've got a similar suppression of an emotion as I do, what do I get out of that?
0: Well, you get all of your addictions met, just like all the women sitting around the table, you know, all complaining about their men, get their addictions met.
1: What do you mean by addictions in that
0: context?
1: They
0: get their addictions of being able to criticise the other party without looking at themselves, without having to have a self-examination of what their problem might be.
1: So no one there is challenging that feeling in them.
0: No.
1: And so it feels good for them.
0: Feels good for them, yep, to not be challenged. They just want to vent and have everyone agree.
1: Mm-hmm.
0: Nobody ever corrects them generally. And if anybody does, generally they are attacked. And that's what people want. They want that.
1: So basically you're saying that the reason why spirit would influence people on earth is because they feel good. They get to feel good out of it.
0: The spirit gets to feel good and the person on earth thinks they get to feel good too.
1: Mm-hmm.
0: Yeah,
1: That's in a negative sense.
0: In a negative sense. In a really malevolent sense, it might be some kind of codependent addiction. So, for example, this person on earth might be terrified,
1: mm-hmm,
0: and the spirit influences them to feel more terrified.
1: Mm-hmm.
0: And that is then the spirit gets to feel the joy of having someone else in more terror than they are.
1: So they get to feel powerful or
0: they
1: something
0: get to
1: feel
0: like powerful, that. Yeah, yeah. All those kind of things.
1: Okay.
0: If it's a sexual instance, then the person on earth gets influenced to having sex and they probably want that, and then the person in the spirit world gets to share in it and they probably want that. So it just depends on the motivations. All of those motivations, of course, are unloving,
1: mm-hmm,
0: but it depends on whether we want them or not.
1: So basically spirits can influence the earth. All spirits can influence the earth.
0: Mm-hmm.
1: And
0: but
1: they
0: not
1: do
0: all spirits
1: it
0: can influence every person on earth.
1: Yep.
0: Because every person on earth is in a different condition of love. And if our condition of love on earth is in a very good condition, if we become at one with God while on earth, it's impossible for any spirit to influence us negatively on earth.
1: Mm-hmm.
0: Impossible. Mm-hmm. Physically impossible. And spiritually impossible.
1: So the reason why, though, is really because if I'm in a good condition of love, the reason I would do it is because I want to foster love.
0: I want love to grow.
1: I want love to grow. And
0: if I'm not in a good condition of love,
1: yeah, why
0: then
1: would I
0: that means I have fear, sadness, you know, and all these other feelings.
1: Mm-hmm.
0: I want those feelings to grow.
1: Yeah.
0: So I want the feelings of sadness to grow. I want everyone to feel as sad as I do, or I want everyone to feel as angry as I am, or I want everyone to feel as afraid as I am. And so that causes me to motivate people in a negative direction. Basically, the underlying motivations are all emotional, mm-hmm, in nature. But the majority of people don't feel their emotions very well, and so they don't notice the emotional nature of every bit of influence.
1: Beautiful. Thank you.
0: If you think about even the influences we get from television, you know, with regard to advertising, a lot of advertising plays upon fear. If you look at the news, it plays upon fear. If you look at, you know, you've got to see this, otherwise you'll miss out, that's a fear.
1: Mm-hmm.
0: You know,
1: mm-hmm,
0: you've got to do this, otherwise you'll lose some money, that's a fear. And, you know, if you look at the average adverts on television, most of them play upon our fear.
1: Mm.
0: That's how spirits influence it, exactly the same way. Give us in intellectual and visual messages playing upon our fears.
1: Hmm.
0: And of course, in a lot of cases, because we're unwilling to feel our fears and not, you know, and to be more ethical, unwilling to be more ethical, we go along with it. We go along with placating our fears, and whatever the spirit tells us, we go along with it.
1: Hmm. Hmm.
0: And it's very much the same as any type of influence that we receive on earth. This is why I feel that we don't have to be there afraid of it. It's identical to any kind of influence we would normally receive on earth, with the exception that we can't see the person doing the influence, that's all.
1: Yeah.
0: And it has very similar motivations, and it also has a very similar way of combating it from our perspective, and that is if we were ethical, we'd combat it. If we were in harmony with love, we would not be influenced.
1: Yeah, yeah. How much of the world's suffering is related to spirit influence?
0: Well, we've got to be careful with this question because there is a tendency with people, once they learn about spirit influence, to blame the spirits for their own suffering. The reality, though, is quite different. All suffering comes from our own avoidance of love in some way. So all suffering begins from our own life, from our own perspective, from our own choices. And then because we make those particular choices, we attract, through the law, we attract a lot of other people who support those choices. Now, if in those attractions we attract spirits who support our choices or use our choices, then we can't really say that they're doing that on their own. We are giving them the ability to do it.
1: Mm-hmm.
0: Because of this, we could say that all suffering on the planet starts with our own choice to act out of harmony with love. Now, that's our own choice to act out of harmony with love of God, with love of ourselves, with love of our neighbour, with love of children and love of the environment.
1: Mm-hmm.
0: That's where all of our own pain and suffering begins. But once we make that negative choice, our pain and suffering can be exacerbated by what we attract. And that is the law. We will attract the things that we support in our own unloving condition. And as a result of that, we attract spirits who will support our own unloving condition,
1: mm-hmm.
0: which further degrade our own pain and suffering. So if we understand that our own pain and suffering begins with our own choice, then we will stop seeing it as the spirits as someone to blame. However, there is so much pain and suffering that is caused through what we attract, bearing in mind, of course, that we're attracting it because of our condition. But because we set up this condition and we go along with this condition, a lot of times unwittingly, a lot of times without knowledge, mm-hmm. without any scientific knowledge or any accurate spiritual knowledge, we are setting up these systems that create more attractions of suffering. And there are a large number, many billions of spirits in the spirit world who wish to cause us more pain and suffering.
1: Mm-hmm.
0: So, of course, you could say that the total cause of pain and suffering on the planet is a mixture of the 7 billion or so people on the planet mostly choosing to do things that are out of harmony with the way God would do them, out of harmony with God's love,
1: mm-hmm.
0: that causing an attraction of another 20 or 30 billion spirits who are influencing the earth and influencing us, and that increases the pain and suffering as a result of the choice that we made. And that's the primary cause of pain and suffering. So spirits are very much responsible for a lot of pain and suffering on the planet, but they couldn't do so without having the vehicle to do it.
1: Mm-hmm.
0: And we do choose to become the vehicle by our own denial of our own pain and suffering and our own denial of our own emotional and soul-based condition in love. That's where we make the choice.
1: So given that we are, like, collectively on the planet, the majority of us are making that choice, aren't we?
0: Yep.
1: So given that we are actually enabling this kind of influence.
0: We are enabling it, and not only enabling it, almost wanting it.
1: Yeah.
0: Like in many cases, a lot of people. So, for example, I've brought up examples before, but if I give you some examples, a man who's looking for constant sexual conquests wants a spirit to help him find the women who he could have sexual relations with.
1: Mm-hmm.
0: He wants that.
1: Mm-hmm.
0: He desperately, in many cases, wants that. So, of course, he's going to get a lineup of spirits with him trying to help him have sexual conquests.
1: Yeah.
0: And he can't then say that it's all the spirit's fault.
1: No.
0: Because he desperately wanted that to happen in the first place.
1: Yeah.
0: And this is what we've got to consider, is that a lot of the time, even though we think we don't want it, we do. And we're not honest with ourselves frequently. And as a result, we get what we want.
1: Mm.
0: But it comes along with pain and suffering.
1: Mm. Sorry. Go ahead.
0: Yeah. I was just thinking that I suppose this is a main problem that most of us face, is that we don't understand that whenever we break God's laws, which are all based around love, there are negative consequences for breaking them. And the negative consequences are all pain and suffering. Whenever we desire to live in harmony with God's laws, and we do so, there are no negative consequences whatsoever, and in fact, there are positive consequences for doing so. And we on this planet have yet to learn that. Mm. It's one of the basic principles that we've yet to really learn as a society and in the different cultures of the Earth. We believe that we should be able to get away with unloving behaviour and still have a good life. That's what we believe. Mm. And it's not possible in God's universe mm. to get away with loving behaviour and have a good life.
1: Yeah,
0: it's just not possible. And even if we think it's possible on Earth, wait till you get to the spirit world. You'll find it's definitely not possible. So,
1: back to the question I was going to ask earlier.
0: Sure.
1: Given that we are enabling all of this influence,
0: yeah.
1: which is related to our suffering, what spheres are we, like, there's a lot of suffering on the planet at the moment. In lots of different spheres. There's poverty, there's disease, there's political tyranny, there's genocide, there's environmental concerns, there's all kinds of issues.
0: Even bigger than that, there's intergender rivalry, which causes huge amounts of damage on the planet. There's a lot of our social issues are even bigger than our political issues.
1: I agree. Mm. So how are spirits involved in all of those things?
0: Of course.
1: Okay.
0: Of course, every single one of those things, there are spirits involved, positively and negatively. One spirit's trying to influence certain things positively and other spirits trying to influence them negatively.
1: Mm.
0: And our openness to which one we will receive the influence from is completely dependent on how strongly we desire to love and to use our will in harmony with love, even if we're attacked, even in the face of violence.
1: Mm.
0: That will depend. That will, to a great extent, determine our future.
1: Mm. When spirits influence people on the earth, what effect does that actually have on the spirit themselves?
0: Well, it depends what type of influence we're trying to bring to the person on earth. If our influence that we're trying to bring to the person on earth is based upon love and is motivated by love, then it actually enhances our condition in love, which means that we grow in love, and as we grow in love, it makes us eligible to live in better and more pristine environments in the spirit world. So in that regard, it would be very positive.
1: Mm-hmm.
0: If our desire is to influence the person on earth in a negative direction, out of harmony with love and into, you know, suppression of all sorts of emotions and eventually into acting out rage and acting out shame, acting out sexual desires that are out of harmony with love, then where we're going there is we're influencing the person negatively. We're teaching the person to do things that are damaging the person. As a result of that, our own soul will degrade in its condition. And in fact, the way a spirit feels it is their pain intensifies. Their own pain and suffering intensifies immediately upon taking an action which harms another person, whether that other person was in the spirit world or on earth.
1: Mm-hmm.
0: So the way the spirit feels it is an increase in their pain and suffering. Now, often it's sort of like their rage is this high and their rebellion is this high and their pain and suffering begins this high. And it's only until they do something more that causes their pain to be this high and do something more and it causes their pain to be so much higher again. And eventually they get to the point where the pain and suffering exceeds the rebellion.
1: Mm-hmm.
0: And at that point is when the spirit stops taking the negative action. And that's when that actually locks in their place in the spirit world,
1: yep,
0: in terms of their location of where they will live until they start to take positive actions to reduce their rebellion. So what happens for most of them is they arrive in the spirit world with an attitude of rebellion, but with pain and suffering that does not yet match their rebellion. And so they increase their rebellion until the pain and suffering, sorry, the rebellion is now acted upon,
1: mm-hmm,
0: and they increase their pain and suffering until their pain and suffering increases so much so that it masks the feeling of wanting to rebel.
1: So the pain and suffering is actually elevated because of the action in rebellion.
0: Of their actions in rebellion. Yeah. Yeah, their actions in rebellion taken because they wish to rebel against the laws of love.
1: And
0: so this is about rebellion of laws of love.
1: Mm-hmm.
0: Their rebellion of laws of love is this high, and they might not have acted them all out on earth, right?
1: Mm-hmm.
0: And most people haven't actually acted them all out on earth because there's laws on earth that stop you
1: yes,
0: from doing so, right? And but when they hit the spirit world, they find there's no law stopping them, so they just keep going, keep going, keep going, keep going, keep going, until the rebellion is exceeded by their pain and suffering.
1: Mm-hmm.
0: When their pain and suffering
1: is
0: greater...
1: The pain and suffering is greater, yep.
0: Right? When their pain and suffering is greater, they then stop doing any more actions, or they just continue at that level of action.
1: Mm-hmm.
0: And that point is the point when they start to turn into a more positive state. Up until that point, they continue their behaviour until they've reached the destruction of their own self
1: and this,
0: that they can manage.
1: Got you. So these actions are influencing other people.
0: Yes.
1: That's what you're saying. 'Cause this...
0: Every time we harm the will of another, our pain and suffering will increase. This mm-hmm. is the law, one mm-hmm. of the laws of love of the universe, in fact. Every time we take an action that harms the will of another, whether it's purposeful or even mistaken, we will be an increase in our own pain. If it's mistaken, the increase will be less than if it's a purposeful action. But either way, there will be an increase in our own pain. And as our pain increases, eventually we get to our own pain threshold where we can't manage the pain anymore and we want to stop.
1: Yeah.
0: We want to stop.
1: Yeah.
0: And when we want to stop, that's where we stop. And that's what attracts us finally to our condition in the spirit world and our position, our location in the spirit world where we eventually live. And after that point, what we choose to do to develop in love will determine how we progress and determine the reduction of our pain and suffering. Now, this point can happen when we're on earth or in the spirit world, but for the majority of people, they are very desensitized to the emotions involved that cause pain and suffering. And as a result, they continue to do things that pain and suffering on earth until they pass. And it's only after they pass that they become more sensitive and therefore stop their actions beyond a certain point.
1: Mm-hmm.
0: Whereas for the majority of people, they don't stop their actions on earth, whereas we could all choose to stop our actions on earth and therefore not experience the extra pain and suffering that comes after we've passed by continuing to choose negative actions.
1: And influencing other people.
0: Correct.
1: Yes.
0: Yeah.
1: Yeah.
0: Remember that it's every time we act out of harmony with love that we are going to increase our own pain and suffering and the pain and suffering of others. Now, any time we do it against their will, we are increasing their pain and therefore our own.
1: Mm-hmm.
0: So every single person who does this in the spirit world is increasing their pain and suffering, and eventually they stop. And as you know, you and I have many spirits come to us who have had a history,
1: yes.
0: should we call it, of very dark behaviour, very dark deeds, very evil natures, and they've increased their pain and suffering so much but that by the time they come to speak with us, they've really finished the process. They are in terrible pain,
1: mm-hmm.
0: but they've finished the process of wanting to do further damage. And they want to know what to do about that then. And that's when you can help them. And in fact, there are many, many millions of spirits waiting for these darker spirits to get into that condition so that these brighter spirits, the more loving spirits, can help them to progress into love
1: mm-hmm.
0: and therefore out of their pain.
1: Beautiful. Can people on earth influence people in spirit? We've talked a lot in other questions about spirits influencing people on earth.
0: Mm-hmm.
1: What about the reverse? Can people on earth influence people in the spirit world?
0: Yes, greatly, actually. More than they realise. The main reason there are, and in a positive and negative direction as well. In a negative direction, you can influence people who have passed quite a lot because the people who have passed can read your actual thoughts and feel your actual emotions towards them. You see, people on earth are often used to having a facade.
1: Mm-hmm.
0: So, you know, when they interact with another person on earth, they put on the pretty face and whatever, and then they go home and they talk to their husband or wife and go, yeah, that person, I don't like them, it's terrible, terrible, terrible, whatever.
1: Mm-hmm.
0: I don't really get along with them. I don't know why we put up with them in our life. And they say all these things personally.
1: Yes.
0: But the person who they feel all those things about doesn't hear them. But when that person who they said all those things about passes into the spirit world, now they can hear them. They can even see the history of their thoughts about them.
1: Mm.
0: Now, as you can imagine, for the majority of people, this is a very traumatic time, right? Because now all the things that were left unsaid are able to be accessed. And you know exactly the opinion of the person about you.
1: Mm.
0: Now, the majority of people are not sensitive to these opinions when they're alive on earth, and now they become sensitive to them after they've passed into the spirit world. So you imagine the effect that that would have upon you if a friend that you thought was your friend for all of your life had said all these bad things about you to other people, and yet you believe they were your friend. And then when you pass, you realise their true feelings towards you were completely different. It would almost destroy some people, and it does.
1: Mm.
0: The reality is it causes a lot of rage and anger and resentment and other emotions that they never had when they were alive.
1: Mm-hmm.
0: But now they have, because they know the truth.
1: Mm.
0: And this is the problem of interacting with people out of harmony with truth, is that eventually you don't know them anymore, and it's only after you pass that you come to know them.
1: Mm.
0: And this, of course, has a huge effect on a spirit after they've passed. They can feel all of these terrible feelings, and they often respond angrily to them, just as a normal person would on earth. They get resentful, and then they want to harm the person back, and they want to hurt the person's life back, and they do all sorts of things to do in a process of eventually dealing with the falseness that they'd received at the hands of another.
1: Mm.
0: So there's a negative example of how a person may, on earth, can affect a person who's in the spirit world. A positive example is a person on earth can talk to people in the spirit world and help them move into a condition of love. And in fact, in some ways, they can help them move better than a spirit can help them move. The reason why this is the case is that most people who pass on the earth stay earthbound. In other words, they stay around the earth for a period of time. And therefore, the majority of people who they hear and can read the thoughts of are people who are on earth. Now, for many of these spirits, they don't receive much positive input from all of that. They receive a lot of negative input from all of that. They see the truth of how their friends thought about them. They see the truth of how this person who they thought didn't lie to them lied to them, and all this kind of, there's all these terrible things. Now, you imagine if they had one person who actually loved them.
1: Yeah.
0: One person who cared about them enough to share the truth about the spirit world with them. One person who can help them develop in love. One person who's a positive influence. Many of those spirits feel very attracted to that person as a result. And so a person on earth has a great power to influence a spirit in a positive direction.
1: Mm-hmm.
0: And there are many examples of this. If you read the Paget messages, there's many examples of James Paget doing this with many of his friends who passed into the spirit world. And this is a very powerful positive effect that we can have with people who have passed.
1: Is it also true because a person passes, and the majority of people don't have any concept of what is ahead of them, what's going to happen, and often they're quite afraid about what begins to happen.
0: Yeah.
1: So is it also true that we can have a lot of, well, I feel it's true,
0: yeah,
1: that we can have a lot of influence because those people who've passed feel more comfortable here. And
0: they do.
1: So that if
0: this
1: we
0: is
1: are,
0: what they know. They lived on the earth. They know the earth. They know what life here is like. They don't know what the spirit world life is like. If they've got a friend or a mate on earth who does know those things and then who can convince them to try this and try that, they can be greatly positively benefit after their passing.
1: And they'll perhaps listen more than they would to someone that they've never met.
0: They will always listen more because they can feel the love coming from the person. And so there's a trust.
1: Mm.
0: Of course, they won't trust the person who lied about them.
1: No,
0: in fact, they'd have more mistrust of them now. But if they had a person who did not lie about them and who loved them and cared about them and wanted them to progress and wanted to tell them the truth, they would trust that person often implicitly and often far more than they'll trust any person in the spirit world who might want to help them. And this is a very positive, powerful effect that we on earth can have upon people who have passed over into the spirit world.
1: Hmm. Great. Is a person or a spirit who influences another person or overcloaks another accountable for their own actions from God's perspective? If they choose to harm another person in this manner, what is the effect upon the soul of the person doing the harm?
0: Okay, well, if we draw the influence firstly down to positive and negative influence, so it's possible to have either of two influences upon a person. If the influence is positive in the sense that it's in harmony with love and it also helps the person on earth become more in harmony with love, then there will always be a positive benefit to the soul of the spirit who's trying to assist the person on earth. And in fact, the way God's laws all work is there is always a consequence, whether it's positive or negative, for either breaking the law or living in harmony with the law. There's always a positive consequence or a negative consequence, depending on whether we either live in harmony with the law or out of harmony with the law. So, of course, there is always a consequence of a spirit taking an action towards any other person, whether that person be a spirit or another person on earth.
1: Mm-hmm.
0: If the influence is positive, obviously the consequence for the soul of the person in the spirit world is positive, even if the person on earth chooses to not take the positive influence.
1: Mm-hmm.
0: So even though there might not be a result for the person on earth moving in a positive direction, the spirit's intention for something positive to occur has a positive benefit to the soul of the spirit. So this is a very beautiful reward that the spirit receives for actually attempting to do something in harmony with love. If the spirit is the opposite to that and their intention is to destroy or harm the life of the person on earth, then obviously the consequence will be very negative towards the soul of the person in the spirit world who is attempting such actions. And the consequence will be not only a degradation of their own condition, but it'll also mean that they'll be drawn into living in a location that's worse than the location they could have lived in if they hadn't taken the action,
1: mm-hmm.
0: if they had not taken the action. So in other words, not is the consequence personal from the point of view of their own condition, but it also influences the location in which they can live.
1: Mm-hmm.
0: Now, for many of the spirits, they don't notice this initially because they're bound around the earth, and so they're not living where they would normally live, and therefore they do not notice that where they are living in this, or potentially could live in the spirit world, is now being reduced. The same applies, of course, to the spirit who is working in a positive direction. Every positive action he takes, he will live in a better condition in the spirit world. Now, obviously, if he's initially earthbound and he takes a positive action and then he takes another and another, unwittingly, he's actually progressing in the spirit world. And once he finds the location in the spirit world, he'll find it was a much better place than what he would have arrived in if he hadn't taken these positive actions.
1: Mm-hmm.
0: So the beauty of what God has done is that God's created this system in which, whether we're conscious of it or not, our actions out of harmony or in harmony with love have a either negative or consequent or positive consequence,
1: mm-hmm.
0: depending on what we choose to do. And this is a very powerful way of giving us feedback. So God is constantly trying to give us feedback, constantly trying to say, look, all of my universe is based around laws that are harmonious with love. And if you learn that, and if you live in harmony with that, and use your will in harmony with that, there are just beautiful consequences or benefits, if you like, for doing that. But if you continue to live out of harmony with love, on this other direction, out of harmony with love, out of harmony with other people's free will, damaging other people, you will damage yourself and you'll live in a worse place in the end. And the beauty of the spirit world, to a degree, if the person is living in it, so a person who passes over into the spirit world isn't necessarily yet living in the spirit world, because they may live on the earth for many years before they do live in the spirit world. But if they were living in the spirit world and allowed themselves to live in the spirit world and saw their environment degrade, then they would know the action I took was out of harmony with love.
1: Mm.
0: If they saw their environment improve, then they would know the action they just took was in harmony with love.
1: Mm-hmm.
0: And this is the sad thing about many of these earthbound spirits, is that because they are still living around the earth and have not yet really entered the place where they are meant to live in the long run, they don't get the feedback system. And unfortunately, most of them continue to take negative actions. And therefore, where they end up in the spirit world is often worse a place than the place they would have ended up if they went there straight away.
1: Yeah.
0: And so I would recommend to any person that passes to not remain around the earth as they feel drawn to do, but rather go to the place in the spirit world where they actually are drawn, where their soul will draw them to live, that their soul has created for them to live. And then if they do come back to earth, they'll at least know what actions are positive and what actions are negative by the degradation or improvement of their living location.
1: Of their surroundings.
0: Of their surroundings.
1: So the first part of the question was about, is a person or a spirit who influences another

0: And everything to do with love is like this. So we must understand that every time we take an action that is out of harmony with love, there is a law that we break that's like the law of gravity. There's an instant and direct effect on our soul and the souls of others,
1: yeah.
0: Right? And unfortunately, because the action is taken out of harmony with love, it's not just a physical action, but one that's taken with a motive out of harmony with love, the consequence is very painful in the spirit world that a person eventually feels. And if we understand that, then we understand that God has made a completely accountable system where God is saying, I am giving you this beautiful gift of free will, but you are now accountable for everything you do. So God has given you the gift, but made you the accountable being that you become. Now, we are accountable whether we want to take accountability or not from God's perspective. We are accountable. There is no manipulation of God or God's laws in this process. You can't bend the rules. It's not like he's a police officer who comes along and you say, look, mate, can you let me get away with it this time? The police officer feels bad for you, so he says, yeah, no worries, I'll let you get away with it this time. God's not going to do that with you. All of God's laws are like the law of gravity. Depending on the circumstances, will depend on the results. Every single time, if the circumstances are identical, the results will be identical. And it doesn't matter whether you're a man or a woman or, you know, what country you come from, what religion you are, what anything. It is equal in the way it's applied right across the board. If the same person, kind of person, does the same kind of thing, exactly the same thing, but they're from a different religion, don't think that you're going to get a different result, because you're not, right? If they're a male compared with a female, don't think you're going to get a different result, because you're not. They are going to be applied right across the board. And this is the beauty of the way God's created the universe. So every single person is accountable, and we are accountable because we have the gift of free will.
1: Mm-hmm.
0: That's the price of the gift, if you like, is to be accountable for your actions.
1: Okay, so the second part of the question, this person is sort of wanting to ask about when a spirit overcloaks another person.
0: Yes.
1: And what kind of effect that has upon the person doing the overcloaking, upon the soul of that person. And you talked generally about what happens when we choose negative things.
0: So this is a bit more specific.
1: Yes.
0: So the spirit overcloaking another person. Now, the person on earth obviously is okay with being overcloaked.
1: Otherwise it couldn't happen?
0: Otherwise it couldn't happen. You know, the reality is a person on earth cannot be overcloaked unless their will is engaged to allow it to occur. How our will is engaged is we might not want our own life. We might want somebody else's. And so a spirit comes and lives through us and has their life.
1: Yeah.
0: We might not want to be, you know, a certain type of person. You know, maybe we're shy and we don't want to be shy anymore. So a spirit comes and overcloaks us and we're not shy anymore.
1: And we get to feel a bit relieved inside because we're not so socially anxious.
0: Yeah. So obviously the person on earth who is encouraged such behaviour in the spirit has a high degree of accountability for their own unloving behaviour towards themselves, actually. And by the way, laws that are broken towards ourselves have just the same accountability as if they are towards another. So, for example, if I murder you or I murder myself, there will be a similar level of accountability. So you know, we can't just say, oh, but I just did it to myself, so I shouldn't be accountable. No, God makes everything accountable based on God's viewpoint of love. All of God's laws are governed by that. Now, in the case of the spirit doing the overcloaking, they had a choice. They could have chosen, even though the person wanted it, they could have chosen to not do it. And that's the selfishness of the spirit now who have chosen this. That's his or her unloving behaviour. And of course, they are accountable for their unloving behaviour. And they're accountable for what they choose to do in the body of the person who's allowed them to use their body to do whatever they're doing. They're accountable for every act. Their soul condition will degrade the same way as if they'd done it themselves. Right?
1: So that's for the person being overcloaked.
0: No, that's for the person overcloaking.
1: The person overcloaking,
0: whatever he does in the body of the person he is overcloaking, he is personally accountable for, and whatever happens to that person, let's say he decides to go off and murder a few people, right? And there's many times that's happened on earth.
1: Yeah.
0: Then he is responsible for every one of those murders. Even though the person on earth might be put in tried and put in jail and eventually maybe even, you know, caught.

0: corporal punishment executed for the crime. From God's perspective, the spirit, because he overcloaked the individual and did the act, he is accountable for the crime, right? And his soul will degrade to the condition of what he chose to do as a result. So the way God's laws work, very fine, very specific, without any manipulation or modification, and that every single person who is involved in an act is directly attributable to the consequences of such actions, and therefore they directly bear the responsibility and accountability. And it's a good system, obviously.
1: It's a great system, isn't it?
0: Yeah, because eventually the spirit learns that he did a whole heap of things that were unloving. Eventually he learns, you know. And there have been many spirits that take many hundreds of years to learn that, unfortunately. We've talked to some that have taken thousands of years to learn that. We've talked to some that have since that never murdered a single person while they were on earth, but once they got to the spirit world, they murdered hundreds of people. And as a result, their condition degraded with every murder they undertook.
1: Mm-hmm.
0: And as a result of their degradation, eventually their pain increased to such a point that it became unbearable and they stopped and they wanted to talk to us about what's going on.
1: It's a beautiful system, isn't it? Like, within all of it, I just see how God is trying to teach us about the power of our will,
0: yes,
1: used in disharmony with love or used in harmony with love.
0: And that's the theme that comes out all the time.
1: Everywhere. Yeah. It's God wants us to understand ourselves,
0: yes,
1: and the power of our will. How,
0: yes.
1: Yeah.
0: I think, though, that one of the biggest problems that we face on the planet, and this is probably something we can do to conclude this session, mm-hmm. or say about concluding this session, is that on this planet we have these concepts and ideas that block us from this interaction with the spirit world. Usually any conversation about a spirit from mainstream society is condemned, ridiculed, made fun of, and there is a deep, even amongst the people who do understand that there are spirits and they can talk to them in the spirit world, there is a huge amount of misinformation and false beliefs, in fact, completely false beliefs.
1: Mm-hmm.
0: This shortage of accurate, scientific, real information regarding the interaction between the earth and the spirit world is causing so much damage to people in the spirit world and also on earth. And if we knew more truth about all of these interactions and engaged the entire situation in a lot different manner, we have available to us a large amount of information that would help us change how we interact with the spirit world, the life after our death.
1: Yes.
0: And it would help us immensely in terms of development on the planet, scientific, you know, physical, physics-based development,
1: mm-hmm.
0: emotional-based development, socially-based development, politically-based development, and every other form that you can think of it would help mm-hmm. us immensely with. It would also help us to understand a lot of the underlying effects and causes of disease and suffering that occur on the planet if we opened ourselves up to a proper scientific discussion about these particular facts. The problem I see is that the majority of people on the planet are very much against such a discussion. The primary reason that they are against is due to both scientific and religious fear. Let's look at the religious fear. In most forms of religion, there is a huge amount of negative information about interaction with spirits and spirit world. And in fact, for the Christian faith, for example, there is a direct condemnation of it at the threat of death.
1: Mm.
0: If you look from a scientific perspective, there's ridicule and general degradation of any scientist who attempts to find any information about these particular things. So that's fear about finding out the truth about a whole heap of things which would disprove your own concepts of the universe.
1: Mm-hmm.
0: So that's still fear. So if we look at these two forms of fear, they're the primary two forms of fear. And then the third one is emotional fear, just the direct emotional fear of having the thought that other people who we can't see influence our daily life. Those three fears almost completely determine how much information about spirits and spirit world is available on this planet, mm-hmm. accurate information. And unfortunately, because of the lack of accurate information, we see huge amounts of degradation to the earth, degradation to people on the earth, pain and suffering on the earth, pain and suffering in the spirit world, just because of the lack of information. What I would propose is that if people wish to break away from these traditions of fear, then they would need to confront some of their own personal fears when we discuss spirit issues. And once they do that, if they have a passion to finding out the truth about what's really going on between the earth and the spirit world in their own personal day-to-day life and also in life of society, then we will have a great way of moving forward mm-hmm. in terms of spiritual development, emotional development, but in particular in terms of development in love on mm-hmm. the planet. And that's where I feel we need to head with regard to this issue of spirits. So we have many other questions that we need to answer about it, as you know, but I feel if we understood that one thing, that there's a really big need for true scientific, real information about this interaction between the earth and the spirit world. And obviously, you and I have personal experience with it, but in that we've lived in both locations and remember both mm-hmm. locations. The majority of people are in their first incarnation and therefore they have not any experience with the spirit world and there's a huge amount of fear about it. And we feel that if everyone knew the truth, it would be a lot easier life we'd yes. have here on Earth.
1: Yep.
0: And also the spirits who pass would have a lot easier life after they've passed.
1: Mm.
0: Yeah.
1: Mm.
0: So I feel that's probably a good
1: place to wrap
0: end
1: up
0: off
1: today.
0: This session, yep. which is yes. question 13 on the second session.
1: Yes. Yeah. Yeah. Yeah. Thanks. Yeah.
0: Thanks, darling. And thanks, guys, for your videoing again.
1: Yeah.
0: Well, welcome to the Frequently Asked Questions channel again. This time we're doing session two of the questions relating to divine truth. And if you remember in session one, if you've watched the session, and my recommendation if you're watching this particular video and not watched the introduction session, the session one to divine truth questions, then I suggest you do that now before you proceed with these questions. These questions are going to surround the subjects that we raised in the first session regarding what are the attributes and qualities of divine truth. And the reason why we're doing that is because the attributes and qualities of divine truth are very defined, and we're able then, if we can define the attributes and qualities of divine truth, it's very easy then to apply these attributes and qualities to things that we hear of in life to determine whether the thing that we're hearing is divine truth or not. And so it's my recommendation that we'll go through these attributes and qualities. We're going to discuss them from two perspectives, aren't we, today? Mary's yes. joining me again today.
1: Yes.
0: And that is, the first perspective is what is the attribute or quality relating to the specific quality of divine truth? And then the second part of the question for each attribute and quality is, how does that look in our day-to-day life? What does it look like if we understand this at the soul level? What does that attribute and quality cause us to do? So that's our focus today. We'll be looking at the first seven qualities and attributes, and in another session we'll be looking at the next seven attributes and qualities. And of course the attributes and qualities are not exhaustive, and so we need to understand that these attributes and qualities are specifically what we've created to help you define what God's truth is, but they're not exhaustive in their nature. In other words, there'll be other attributes and qualities that we can discuss at a later time. But these, we feel, are the 14 most important attributes and qualities that we'll be listing, seven of which we'll cover today. What did you want to say, darling?
1: I just wanted to say, just to remind everyone that it's not an
0: exhaustive list.
1: A definitive list of qualities about God's truth, God's truth, yeah.
0: And in fact, it's impossible to provide a definitive list of the qualities of God's truth when God's truth is infinite in its nature. So that makes sense. But these 14 qualities will help people greatly determine whether what's coming to them from whatever source is part of God's truth or just a part of what a person's personal opinion or what people on the whole earth believe, but is really just an opinion and not actually truth. So that's our purpose today, and so we'll get started with our questions one by one. Thanks for your time listening today, and I'm sure you enjoy the questions.
1: Quality number one, mm-hmm. What do you mean when you say divine truth is infinite?
0: Well, since God is infinite, and since it makes sense that the universe potentially has a potential for infinite growth, it also then, we can logically assume, that divine truth itself, in other words, all of God's truth, is infinite in its nature. In other In other words, we will never find out everything that God has done. And in fact, it's interesting because some holy books on the planet actually say that. Mm-hmm. So the Bible, for example, in Ecclesiastes says that you will never find out everything that God has done. No matter how long you live and no matter how long you investigate truth, you will never find out everything. And that is a quality of divine truth. And it's a logical, if you think about it, it's logical to assume that this is the case. That being the case, no finite thing can contain something that's infinite. Mm-hmm. And that means that things like the Bible or other holy books such as the Quran do not contain the full amount of God's truth. It is impossible for them to contain such. And so this quality means that it's impossible for us to contain an infinite amount of divine truth in a finite system. And we, humankind, create finite systems. So when we write a book and it has a start and an end and might have a few thousand pages in between, but sooner or later it gets too big and for us to manage generally. And so we finalize the book and have a finite system. But God's truth is infinite. So there's no way, logically, that an infinite truth can fit into a finite system. And the only way, in fact, that truth can fit into us is by our soul growing towards the infinite. Mm-hmm. And the only way our soul can grow towards the infinite is by our absorption of divine love, and that causes our soul to grow infinitely beyond its original capacity. And that then allows that particular soul who has chosen to grow with divine love to start absorbing more and more of the infinite truth. And so really in the end, the only book or word of God that will be contained on the planet will be the word as written in those people who receive divine love to the point where they've grown beyond the normal capacity of a human to absorb it. And that's the only way that we can become the Word of God.
1: Mm-hmm. So just to clarify, you're saying that God's truth is infinite in its nature, mm-hmm. so it can never be contained in a finite thing like a book. Mm. And you're saying that we ourselves have the potential to grow infinitely?
0: Towards the infinite.
1: Yes.
0: Of course, we'll never become God,
1: mm-hmm.
0: Because God, by definition, is probably also continuously expanding. We don't know that, of course, because it's hard for the creation to know what created it,
1: yeah.
0: as you know, right down to the infinite detail.
1: Yeah.
0: But we do know that we grow beyond our original human capacity if we receive divine love, which mm-hmm. is from the infinite source.
1: Mm-hmm.
0: So as long as we do that, we have the capacity to receive more and more divine truth. We have the capacity to understand more and more of it, but we will never know it all, ever.
1: Right. And so
0: that is the quality of divine truth. You are never going to know it all.
1: Hmm.
0: So give up the whole concept of trying to know it all. And also stop listening to anybody who tells you they know it all, because they don't.
1: Sure. Great. Thank you. Regarding quality one, mm-hmm. what does a soul-based understanding that divine truth is infinite look like in my personal life?
0: Yes, now these are very important questions to ask, because it's one thing to say, look, God's truth is infinite. It's quite another thing then to understand how or what effect that has on your day-to-day life and day-to-day existence. Firstly, if I truly felt that God's truth was infinite, I would never feel that a book contains all of God's truth.
1: Mm-hmm.
0: So I would never say such things as the Bible is the only word of God, or the Quran is the only word of God. I would never say such things if I truly understood in my heart that God's truth is infinite.
1: Mm-hmm.
0: Secondly, I wouldn't be in this constant I wouldn't have this constant frustration about not knowing everything.
1: And in fact, I'd never think that I would know everything, would I?
0: Exactly. And in fact, I wouldn't expect myself to know everything,
1: mm-hmm.
0: even. I would have some love for myself for the fact that I'm a finite being created by God with the capacity for growth only by receiving God's love. But as a finite being at any single point in time, I have a finite understanding of anything at any point in time. And instead of punishing myself for that or blame, you know, if I'm focusing on other people, you know, blaming them for not knowing everything,
1: mm-hmm.
0: instead of wanting a person who knows everything, I'll give up all of those things if I understood this in my soul.
1: Because I'd know that's not even possible.
0: I'd know it's not possible. Mm-hmm. So what's the point in trying to blame somebody that they didn't know everything? And what's the point of trying to feel that you should know everything?
1: Mm-hmm.
0: You shouldn't know everything. You're not God. You're not going to know everything. You will approach more and more knowledge if you develop this relationship with God. But if you are truly connected to this quality of truth, which is that God's truth is infinite, you would know for certain that there's no need for you to know everything.
1: Yeah.
0: And also that you're never going to know everything.
1: Mm-hmm.
0: And that there's no book that knows everything. And there's no person that knows anything. And nobody that you meet now or in the future is going to know everything.
1: Yeah.
0: And so you wouldn't expect them to.
1: Yeah.
0: You wouldn't have an emotional projection of anger or rage at them because they didn't know anything.
1: Mm-hmm.
0: You wouldn't feel frustration with them because they didn't know everything. You would treat life as a learning experience. You would relax with the learning experience because you wouldn't expect yourself or other people to know everything.
1: Yeah.
0: Because you know that God's truth is infinite, and when this truth is in your soul, you then do not expect everybody around you to work against that truth. You know that everyone around you is going to have to conform to that single truth. And for that reason, it's a very good truth to know.
1: Mm.
0: It also relaxes you with regard to your interpersonal relationships if you feel this in your heart. Because if somebody has a different opinion to you, you don't automatically say, well, just because the Bible says this, that means you're wrong. You don't say things like that when you know this in your heart. What you go is, okay, I don't know everything. The person I'm talking to doesn't know everything. Only God knows everything. So perhaps I need to listen to this for a bit just to determine whether it's something that I know for certain is not true or is true by through experience and through scientific evidence and through mathematical evidence and through experience of life, that it is a finishing up to be something that turns out to be true.
1: Mm-hmm.
0: Or maybe there's an element of truth in it. Or maybe there's no truth in it at all. It's just a personal opinion. But you wouldn't be dogmatic about those particular things unless you knew for certain, and only would know for certain through the proof that you have available with you, and not the proof, that so-called proof that's in a book. Because mm-hmm. the book doesn't contain proof. Mm-hmm. It is just the writings of individuals who have written down the information, and it doesn't contain everything. So yeah. It doesn't contain all the truth that you could potentially learn. And so in your interpersonal relationships, if you understand this principle that divine truth is infinite, you wouldn't be trying to force everybody to know everything. You wouldn't be trying to force your opinion on everyone, because you would have this underlying feeling that maybe my opinion might have to change in the future. And if I've forced it on people, and if you look historically at what's happened, we've forced it on people through violence, you wouldn't even do that
1: mm-hmm.
0: because you know that God's truth is infinite and you don't necessarily know it all.
1: Yeah.
0: So why would you then force it upon someone else when you potentially might be wrong? You wouldn't do that. You would just present it and let people make up their own mind.
1: Yeah, okay. And you said this very nice thing a couple of times about relaxing about your progress.
0: Mm.
1: And be fair to say, wouldn't it, within that, you're saying we're relaxing with the idea that we're eternally progressing,
0: mm.
1: that we're always going to grow, to be looking at discovering new truth, finding new things.
0: And becoming more loving. Like
1: yeah.
0: if God's truth is infinite, it makes sense also that God's love is infinite. And if God's love and truth are infinite, then and I can receive love and I can receive truth, then it means that I will learn more and more of the infinite truth and have more and more of the infinite love if I choose to do things God's way. But I can never say that I know everything.
1: Mm-hmm.
0: I will never be able to say that I'm as loving as God is.
1: Mm.
0: Never.
1: So can we perfect our love without knowing all truth?
0: Certainly you can perfect your love from God's perspective, but you can receive more and more love. So it's like a lot of people on this earth have this idea of perfection, which is when you're perfect, you know everything, you're loving with everything, you understand everything, But this is not perfection from God's perspective. Perfection from God's perspective is understanding that you're a student of God, mm-hmm. a child of God, continuously growing towards God, and getting to the point where that understanding is so absorbed within you that you're at one with God in the way that you grow.
1: Yeah.
0: And you're at one with God in the way you love. So your love now is the same way that God loves, but lower in capacity. So in other words, God has this infinite capacity to love. You, even if you're at one with God, will have a finite capacity to love, but the way in which you love will be perfected.
1: So in sort of in harmony with the way God loves.
0: It'll be in harmony with the way God loves.
1: Yeah.
0: But it won't be to the same extent God loves, because that would be infinite.
1: Mm-hmm.
0: And we're not capable as a finite being to have an infinite expression of mm-hmm. love or truth. So again, it gets down to this quality of divine truth that it's infinite. It tells us so many things. And the reason why we've listed it first is because it actually should cause us to pause in so many ways before we start attacking other people, blaming other people, abusing other people, being violent towards other people. All of those things would stop if we knew that God's truth was infinite and I'm just a work in progress.
1: Yeah. Mm-hmm. So in that, can we really know anything for sure ever? Is that what you're saying?
0: No, I'm not saying that. We will know many things for sure, but we will not know everything for sure.
1: Yeah.
0: Because only God knows everything for sure. But as we progress towards God, we get to have some truth. And that truth, when it does come to us, is a surety. It is certain. It is fact. It is absolute. But we don't know all of it.
1: Yes.
0: We don't know all of what we'll learn in the future in
1: yes.
0: that place. We only know the truth to that point.
1: Yes.
0: Yeah. And this is part of the quality of divine truth.
1: Mm. Okay. All right. So what can we talk then a little bit about the ways that we will act when we have this soul-based understanding that divine truth is infinite? And something I've written here is that you will not resist new emotional experiences or the law of attraction triggering error within yourself. Or
0: exactly.
1: For me,
0: so,
1: I won't do that.
0: So one of the things we understand when we understand that God's truth is infinite is we understand that we are a work in progress. That means emotionally
1: mm-hmm.
0: and our character is a work in progress. Now, for our character to change and become more godlike, we're going to have to release error. And releasing of error can only occur if we understand how the human soul functions,
1: yes.
0: which is another set of FAQs.
1: Yes.
0: We understand that the only way we can release error is not by trying to overcome it with intellectual truth, but rather by the releasing of emotions that cause the blockage of the absorption of truth.
1: Mm-hmm.
0: Now, we wouldn't then avoid that process if we understood that God's truth was infinite. We'd go, okay, if God's truth is infinite, I am faced with a future life of infinite growth. That means infinite change.
1: Mm.
0: That means that at some point I'm going to have to give up my feelings that are out of harmony with God's truth and love. At some point I'm going to have to experience them to release them. And so if I understand this fully, I wouldn't avoid the experience.
1: Yeah.
0: I would enjoy the experience, because I know every time I am experiencing something, I am releasing something, and therefore getting closer to God's truth on that particular subject.
1: And I think that's a really beautiful place that we can reach, where we realise, wow, this is an infinite process, and if I can welcome what's coming to me, I'll just keep growing eternally.
0: Mm.
1: I see a lot of people perhaps have a goal in mind, like, I want to be clear of this thing, or I want to get better at that thing. Or,
0: well, they become, not only do they become goal-oriented because they believe that God's truth is finite, they believe that when they become at one with God, they'll know everything, which is not true.
1: Mm.
0: You can become at one with God and not know hardly anything, actually. You will know how to love,
1: yeah,
0: and you'll know a lot, but you'll not know hardly anything in comparison to what God knows.
1: Mm.
0: But also they do it because they want there to be an end goal. They want to be able to, you know, say, rest on their laurels, as the saying goes, you know, I've achieved this. And there's also a lot of competition in the human race where, mm-hmm. you know, I want to get there before you do and all those kind of emotions. None of those emotions would be present, actually, if we understood at the soul level that God's truth is infinite.
1: Yeah, and we wouldn't feel like, oh, when I get to this point, then I'll be happy and done. We would feel like, oh, then I'll be happier, but there'll be more happiness and more love and more truth that I can achieve because exactly. God's created me that way. Yeah. And this is where I feel there's this potential for relaxing into this process rather than feeling pressured or driven.
0: Yeah, I feel there's a difference between driven and pressure as well. Like, you know, to have a strong desire to be closer to God and have a desire to be more loving and have a desire to act in harmony with the laws of the universe, they're all beautiful desires.
1: Yes.
0: And I personally feel quite driven to, mm-hmm. to obtain them. But I don't feel pressured by anybody to obtain them. Mind you, a lot of people try to put pressure on me to obtain them. But I don't feel pressured from God's perspective to obtain them. I know that God's always there helping me to get closer to God and helping me to become happier, helping me to become more loving, helping me to absorb more truth, as long as I'm open to the infinite process, mm-hmm. the process of allowing myself to change. And what I see people doing is, you know, who don't understand that God's truth is infinite, what they're doing a lot is they try to become a person that they imagine God wants them to be. But God wants you to infinitely grow. So you're never going to become a person that actually God wants you to be in a real sense because God wants you to grow infinitely. Keep receiving more love, keep receiving more truth, keep receiving more love, more truth, more love, more truth. And that's going to mean that tomorrow you're going to be different than you were today.
1: Yeah.
0: And you've got to be ready for that. And you've got to want that, actually, if you really want to progress towards God. And if you understood this quality in your soul, you would know that.
1: Yeah, yeah, beautiful. Yeah. All right, how about this idea of not avoiding the process of emotional confrontation?
0: Yes, so if God's truth is infinite, and I therefore must change infinitely mm-hmm. to grow towards God, this means that there's something inside of me that's going to have to stretch. I'm going to have to stretch and be drawn out of where my current position is. And a lot of times we're here on earth, we feel quite safe in our current position for a lot of fear-based reasons. And so what we do is resist the change. We love to resist change, in fact, even if the change is good.
1: Yes.
0: Now, a person who understands that God's truth is infinite would never resist change. They would always want to be changing.
1: Yeah.
0: They would always want to be growing. They'd want it. Mm-hmm. They wouldn't just, you know, they wouldn't go, I don't want to do that, you know, because I'm happy where I am. They wouldn't do that ever if they understood this quality in their soul. But we see a lot of people who listen to divine truth doing that.
1: Yeah.
0: So that means that this quality is not, this understanding of this quality is not yet in their soul. It's just an intellectual concept to them.
1: Mm. And often we see people modifying their life to avoid emotional confrontation or emotions.
0: Exactly.
1: Or emotions in general.
0: Yes.
1: So creating a lifestyle where there is no confrontation of fear or anger or things that are already residing within them.
0: Mm.
1: And really one of the beautiful things about this soul knowledge, I think, is that you no longer feel that way because you know, hey, it's in me and this is an infinite process I'm in. So I can engage it now or later, but it's going to have to happen at some point.
0: If I want to be closer to God and if I want to be happier and if I want to be more loving and if I want to know more things, I'm going to have to engage the process at some point.
1: Yes.
0: Now, a lot of people might sit there and say, well, I don't know if I want to be more loving and I don't know if I want to have more truth and I don't know if I want to become more loving. Well, that's okay. God also is happy with that too. But all of God's laws in that place are going to be confronting that particular stagnant condition. Mm-hmm. And so you're not going to have a happy life choosing that particular thing.
1: Yeah.
0: As a result of the choice to avoid, you're going to attract many different negative things. So I suggest to people, well, it's far better to understand God's truth is infinite, enjoy the road, and have a strong desire to learn more and more of it every day.
1: Yeah.
0: You know, and in fact, my personal feelings are, why not put that as your highest priority every day? Because it would make sense. If it's going to help you become happier, more loving, closer to God, closer to yourself, closer to your soulmate, you know, and have a much more joyful life, then why would you avoid it? It's only because you don't love yourself very much that you would avoid it.
1: Absolutely. Yeah. Okay. Something else here, if we understood it well, we would follow our desires without allowing fear of the possible consequences to limit us.
0: Yes. So one of the problems that we see happening quite frequently is that people are constantly wanting the truth to be fixed. And because the reason why they want the truth to be fixed is they think that if they can set their desire to a fixed truth, then they only need to achieve that, and then they can relax and everything can be fine after that. The person who's truly understanding in their soul that God's truth is infinite understands that their own desires could also potentially grow infinitely, and therefore would not be afraid to express their desires, even if their desires are out of harmony with truth, because they know that God's truth will correct it.
1: Yes.
0: They know that through the experience that truth will always come to them and they'll be corrected if they engage their desires inappropriately or out of harmony with love. So they wouldn't be sitting there not doing anything and using as an excuse, I'm not doing anything because I might hurt from doing it.
1: Yes, I might personally have pain.
0: Because they realise that, no, every time I experience pain, it's just because I haven't absorbed another truth. And if God's truth is infinite, there's a lot of truths that I need to absorb. Mm-hmm. So that means that initially there's going to be some pain. And once I become at one with God in love, the pain will be gone, of course. So the pain is only the result of the error that exists within me that's emotional in its nature. That's the only reason why the pain exists. And if I understand that God's truth is infinite and some other qualities, I will understand that pain is only going to be present while I'm out of harmony with that love that comes from God.
1: Yeah.
0: Not out of harmony with the truth, because even when I become at one with God, I'll still be out of harmony with all of God's truth.
1: Yeah.
0: So it's all about the love or the lack of it that causes the pain.
1: Yeah. So basically we're painting a picture when we have this soul-based quality within us of a life where we are embracing change. Mm-hmm. We're not manufacturing our lifestyle to be comfortable.
0: No.
1: We're actually saying, okay, this is an infinite process I'm engaged in. There's no end point really. Mm-hmm. So I'm going to just engage with every situation, allow confrontation to happen because I understand it's going to have to happen continually, actually,
0: mm-hmm.
1: as truth confronts the error inside of me.
0: Mm-hmm.
1: And I'll
0: remember that only this is only happening until we're at one with love. So it's the love or the lack of it that causes our pain,
1: mm-hmm.
0: not the lack of truth.
1: Mm-hmm.
0: And this is, I feel, a very important thing that people need to understand. It's the lack of love or the past experience of the lack of love in our lives that causes our pain. It's not the lack of truth in our life that causes pain.
1: Mm-hmm.
0: Because at all points of time, pain is caused through only the lack of experience of love. So you can be in total disharmony with truth, but be in a loving environment surrounding you and being in harmony with love yourself, and therefore everything would be happy. You'd have no pain. Right.
1: How can I be in harmony with love if I don't have any truth?
0: Well, eventually you have to bring yourself in harmony with truth as well, obviously. That's a part. The two, and this is another quality. Remember, all of these qualities are not, they're not one or the other. So what we're doing here is discussing one facet of one quality.
1: Yeah.
0: Right? And what I'm saying with this facet of this quality is that we are allowed to be out of harmony with truth as long as we're loving.
1: Mm-hmm.
0: God's laws all work this way. They allow us to be out of harmony with truth. So we can become at one with God in love and still be out of harmony with truth, with all of the truths of the universe. Not all of them, obviously. We could be out of harmony with many. We're going to be out of harmony with a large variety of truths in the universe. Not all of them, because we'll have already brought ourselves into harmony with the truths that need to be taught to become at one with God in love.
1: In love, yeah.
0: Sure. So we need to draw the definition of, like, and the distinction that we need to have truth to become more loving, But there is a point, once we become at one with God in love and we've absorbed the truth that allows us to get to that point, from that point on, there will be no pain. Because from that point on, we still will be out of harmony with all universal truth, or most of it, because universal truth is infinite.
1: Mm-hmm.
0: So God allows us to be out of harmony with truth, but the universal laws do not allow us to be out of harmony with love. And we need to draw that distinction.
1: Sure. And you're also saying that the truth that exposes the error creates pain because it's exposing the truth that we have not been in a situation where love was present.
0: Yes, basically I'm saying that it's not the truth that creates the pain.
1: No.
0: It's the error that resided within that we thought was true, that the betrayal of that creates the pain.
1: The pain. Yeah.
0: So the pain is actually created by the error-based position, not by the truth position.
1: Mm-hmm.
0: And the error-based position was caused by an unloving event. In other words, we can have a truth or an error, sorry, we can have an error inside of us that wasn't caused by any event that was unloving. It was just something that we thought. We will have no pain getting rid of it once we see the truth.
1: Yes.
0: The only truths that will, the only errors that we'll have pain in getting rid of will be the ones that had an emotional signature associated with a lack of love.
1: Mm-hmm.
0: And these are the ones that are going to cause pain. And so we need to understand that pain might be a process, but it's only a finite process. Until we become at one with God in love, then from that moment on, being at one with God in love, there is no error within us from the point of view of truth that will be painful to release because we're at one in love. Okay.
1: Quality number two. What do you mean when you say that divine truth is of itself a thing apart and admits no variations or modifications?
0: Yes, this is a very important thing about divine truth and one of its qualities. It doesn't allow people to modify it or change it. It is existing whether we know it or not. So if I can give perhaps an example. The law of gravity existed before humanity discovered it,
1: mm-hmm.
0: and continued to exist after humanity discovered it. And humanity discovered it through a gradual process, and particularly in modern times, when I'm talking about the last couple of hundred, you know, 400 or 500 years, we discovered it through a process of experimentation. We then, through the measurement of different instruments and so forth, we had the capacity to measure it even from a mathematical perspective. But once we discovered it, it didn't change. It still stayed the same. It was still the same law that governed its operation. And this is one of the qualities of divine truth. Just because we haven't discovered something yet, it doesn't mean that the truth doesn't exist.
1: Yeah.
0: It still exists, even though God may be the only one who knows it.
1: Mm-hmm.
0: And as such, we can't expect to have our own opinions about it. Sooner or later, our opinions will have to change to suit whatever the truth is about, God's truth is, about the particular thing we're trying to discover. So, for example, mankind comes up with all these theories about what causes cancer.
1: Yeah.
0: But God knows the absolute truth about what causes cancer. Sooner or later, all of us on earth are going to have to come to terms with what God's truth is about what causes cancer and not have our own theories about it.
1: The way God's designed the universe is we won't eradicate cancer unless we
0: until
1: deal with
0: we
1: the
0: do.
1: Causes.
0: Yeah. Exactly. Yeah. Until we find out God's truth, we can't eradicate it.
1: Mm-hmm.
0: And this is what I find quite interesting about this quality, is that until we discover what God's truth is about any subject, we will not be able to fully understand what's going on with any subject. And this is a very important part of divine truth, that it doesn't conform itself to human perception or opinion or human reality. It is the reality from God's perspective. And humans, of course, can create their own realities, their own ideas.
1: Yeah.
0: And just because everybody on the planet agrees with something, it doesn't mean it's true from God's perspective.
1: Yeah. So it's if we contrast that to our personal truth...
0: Yeah, well, you know, it's... as we've contrasted in our first session, personal truth, basically, we can have as many opinions as we want and get away with it.
1: Yeah.
0: We're allowed to take on any opinion we want when it feels good. But that's not the case with God's
1: yeah,
0: truth.
1: So our personal truth is changeable and God's truth is unchangeable.
0: Unchangeable. Yeah. And it's unchangeable whether we've discovered it or not. It's, mm-hmm. it's immaterial to God whether we've discovered it or not, in fact.
1: Whether we're aware of it, whether we know it, whether we have an inkling of it, doesn't matter.
0: Doesn't matter. It's still the same truth. It still exists. It's still the same truth. And it exists whether science has discovered it, whether the mathematics understands it, whether it's still mathematical and scientific, mm-hmm. but we might not have discovered the science or the maths that would explain it yet.
1: Yeah.
0: And so, but in the end, we will. We will discover as any of the truths that are out there, particularly truths in the physical universe and the spirit universes, they'll all be discovered sooner or later through a process that we, but this process will not involve us negotiating with God and saying, I think it's my idea. In the end, it will be saying, okay, I give up my idea and I accept that this is the truth of it. Yeah. And it's interesting, I see people doing this in a physical way a lot. Like, you know, so when it comes to the discovery of physical truths, we're prepared to give up the idea that our opinion really matters.
1: Mm-hmm.
0: But it's interesting when it comes to emotional and spiritual and other types of truths, which are all still a part of God's truths,
1: mm-hmm.
0: we don't feel that our personal opinion doesn't matter anymore.
1: Yeah.
0: In fact, we hold on for dear life with our personal opinion generally, and that is a primary problem with mm-hmm. regard to this particular fact. When we do that, we are not understanding at all. God's truth knows of no variations or modifications. No matter what you do, you're not going to change it.
1: Yeah.
0: No matter, you're only got the ability to discover it or not. That's your choice.
1: And within that as well is the idea that, or the truth, that it's existed. That's really what you're saying, isn't it? It doesn't get updated. It's existed before we knew it. It exists after we know it.
0: And it doesn't change because we've discovered it, and it still exists before we discovered it.
1: Yeah.
0: Yeah.
1: I think that's a very beautiful thing about God's truth, isn't it?
0: It is. And one of the things that is beautiful about that, of course, is that it means that God's not changing the universe constantly and changing all the truths on a daily basis, and so we're left in total confusion.
1: Mm-hmm.
0: You know, when certain things are engaged in a certain way, we always get the same results. That's the beautiful thing about this immovable aspect of God's truth, is that God's truth, when it is opposed, has a certain result, and when it is employed, has a different result.
1: Yeah.
0: And it's consistent every time.
1: Yeah.
0: It's just like the law of gravity, consistent every time. And until we discover a higher law which can overcome it,
1: yes,
0: like the law of aerodynamics, the law of gravity will work consistently every time. We can send people to the moon understanding that law,
1: mm-hmm.
0: because it's consistent every time.
1: Yeah.
0: And that's what's lovely about God's truth. It's very different to a human parent, isn't it?
1: Very.
0: A human parent one day says one thing, the next day says another thing, depending on the circumstance and situation.
1: Yeah.
0: And this is one reason, in fact, why most people don't understand that God's truths are fixed and immovable. They think that God is like a human parent, and so they think that God's going to change his mind tomorrow.
1: Mm-hmm.
0: And that's
1: mm-hmm.
0: not the case at all. It's always going to be fixed and immovable, and it's a loving thing that it is, because it allows us to discover it, and once we've discovered it, we know it for certain.
1: Mm-hmm.
0: That's a beautiful part of this fixed and immovable quality of God's truth. So,
1: yeah.
0: So this quality number two, very important to understand as well from a soul-based perspective.
1: Great. Mm. Regarding quality two, what does a soul-based understanding that divine truth is of itself, a thing apart and admits no variations or modifications, look like in my personal life?
0: Well, there's quite a lot of ways I feel it would affect our personal life if we really believed this particular quality and understood it in our heart.
1: Mm-hmm.
0: And the key is understanding it in our heart, not understanding it in our head. But if we understood it in our feelings, we wouldn't firstly try to negotiate with God about truth.
1: Mm.
0: Like, we would understand that God's truths are fixed. It doesn't matter how long in the past, how long in the future, they're still going to be fixed. There's nothing we can do to change them. We only have a choice. The choice is discover it or don't discover it.
1: Yeah. Yeah.
0: That's our choice.
1: Yeah.
0: We don't have a third choice, and that is change it. We don't have that choice.
1: Yeah.
0: And I feel quite frequently mankind wants to have the third choice, of course. We want to change what universally happens rather than actually discover what universally happens and why.
1: Mm. And I can see that on a like a macro level and a micro level.
0: Certainly.
1: In that, yeah. You know, a lot of us want to be able, or globally really there's a consensus that we would like to be able to keep taking from the earth all of its natural resources and polluting it and feel that the earth's going to be okay.
0: Be all right.
1: And God's truth is, nope. No, you're creating damage and there's consequences.
0: And there's going to be consequences.
1: And you can't avoid that.
0: No.
1: Even if there is a consensus on the planet about something, if God's truth is different from that...
0: Exactly.
1: Then
0: we're going to create the mess.
1: Yes.
0: Because they can't avoid it.
1: Yeah.
0: Yeah. God's laws are attempting to correct...
1: Yeah.
0: That perspective.
1: Yeah. Mm. And on a micro level, if you like, in one person's private life, mm-hmm. I see how a lot of us, there might be something from our past that happened that we haven't dealt with.
0: Mm-hmm.
1: We harmed someone, we did something that we even know it was not morally right.
0: Mm.
1: And yet a lot of us try to make excuses for ourselves, put off dealing with that for like years and years and decades.
0: Mm.
1: But God's truth is that it did happen and we can't change that.
0: And there's only a few ways we can make it go away. And even those engage different laws of God as well.
1: Yes.
0: So you can't make it go away just by hoping it will go away.
1: Yeah.
0: That doesn't work because everyone who tries that, it never works. So, you know, these are all parts of understanding that this that God's truth is immovable. You either conform to it or you understand it or you don't discover it or don't conform to it. That's your choice. But at the end of the day, if you don't conform to it or you don't discover it through ignorance, then there'll be less happiness in your life. And if you conform to it or discover it because you want to, there'll be more happiness in your life. And that is a fixed and immovable result of God's truth being fixed and immovable.
1: Okay, some other things you've listed here. When we have a soul-based understanding of this truth, we don't complain that God's laws feel harsh and uncompromising.
0: Yes. I suppose what a lot of people on earth believe is that if a law is fixed and immovable, then it means there's no compassion.
1: Yes.
0: They believe this. And the reason why is most people on earth want to negotiate with law. Mm-hmm. So you know, they might be driving and speeding, and the law of the land is, you know, 110 kilometres an hour, you know, along this freeway or highway is the extent of your speed limit, and you do 130, and then you get picked up by a person who's trying to enforce the law, and you try to negotiate with him. Oh, you know, I was in a hurry, or this or that or whatever, and then you go to court and you try to negotiate with them, and, you know, and we don't understand in that place that while we might be able to negotiate ourselves out of the results of mankind's law,
1: mm-hmm.
0: we will never be able to negotiate ourselves out of the results of God's law. And that's a loving thing, actually. And the reason why it's a loving thing, it means that the law is applied consistently to every person without consideration of their background, of their marital status, of their sexual orientation, of their cultural background, of their gender background or any other thing.
1: Mm-hmm.
0: It is fixed and applied consistently every time.
1: Yeah.
0: Whether you agree with it or not, it's going to be fixed and applied constantly at every time.
1: And that's God has done that in order to show us how to love, to teach us about love.
0: Yes, to teach us about love in a lot of ways, in the sense that love would never want me to have a different result to you.
1: Mm-hmm.
0: Love wouldn't, you know, love two people in a different way. If you truly love, you don't feel like one person is more important than the other or less important than the other. You honour that both are equal in God's eyes and need to be equal in your own. These are qualities that are exposed through these laws that are unable to be modified. And so this is a very important thing to understand, the importance of the fact that God has provided consistent truth,
1: mm-hmm.
0: consistent laws. God is a consistent parent,
1: mm-hmm.
0: not a parent who modifies things based on personal opinion or personal feelings. And God's personal feelings are consistent, mm-hmm. unlike most person's personal feelings on earth, and particularly unlike most parents on earth feelings towards their children. God's laws, structure, truth is always consistent.
1: Mm-hmm.
0: Yeah.
1: And I suppose that's what you're really saying about having a soul-based understanding of each of these qualities, aren't you?
0: Mm.
1: That when we have a soul-based understanding of them, we recognise the function and the love within each of these truths.
0: And also we put that into our personal practice in our day-to-day life.
1: Mm-hmm.
0: So in other words, when we interact with other people, we don't make agreements with them that we try to renege from
1: mm-hmm.
0: or that we try to get out of. If we've made an agreement with a person and the agreement has been formulated and firmed up, then even if it's painful for you to follow through with it, then because you need to honour this consistent part of God's law, you would want to follow through with it. And the only time you wouldn't be able to is if it was physically impossible for you.
1: Mm-hmm.
0: So in other words, you wouldn't try to negotiate your way out of it. You wouldn't try to go to court to get out of it. You would want to do it, and you'd only not do it when it's physically impossible to do it, to not do it. And or when perhaps the other person was lenient and decided, well, I can give you a break, you know.
1: Yeah.
0: You would only do it under those circumstances when love was present. And you'd realise this is a factor of love as well as truth. So there are lots of ways that this particular quality, quality number two, would affect you in your day-to-day life.
1: All right, just two final things then to clarify, to ask you. You've written two statements here and I'd like to ask you how they relate to this quality.
0: Sure.
1: So you're saying when we have a soul-based understanding that divine truth admits no variations or modifications, then we feel that when we're in pain, it's because of our own emotional error.
0: Mm-hmm.
1: And we feel that God's universe is loving and pain is the result of disharmony with that loving truth.
0: Mm.
1: So do you want to expand on that in any way?
0: Certainly, I think it's fairly self-explanatory, but because God's laws are fixed and God's truths are fixed, it makes sense that every single truth or every single law is going to have this quality that when we break it, it's going to have one kind of effect, and when we live in harmony with it, it's going to have another kind of effect. So when we break it, it's going to have an effect that is painful,
1: mm-hmm.
0: and when we live in harmony with it, it's going to have an effect that is pleasurable. And that applies to other people who break it around us as well. So if you break a law that affects me, I'm going to also feel some pain as well as you. And this should help you understand the importance of change and not wanting to break the law, because
1: mm-hmm.
0: it's affecting me as well as yourself. Now, if I was truly understanding that God's laws are fixed and immovable, I wouldn't be trying to always get away with breaking the law and breaking the truth. I would want to discover it.
1: Mm-hmm.
0: I would want to know it. I wouldn't be trying to avoid it through ignorance, because I know that ignorance is dangerous. And if you think about life here on earth, many people think ignorance is bliss. But the reality is, in God's universe, ignorance is dangerous.
1: Mm.
0: Like, if you don't know that, and this is why children are often placed in danger, right? Because they don't know. Their ignorance causes them to not know things. And as a parent, it's our important that we instruct them about certain things. So they climb up on top of the roof and try to jump off. They don't know the first time they try to do that, if they ever attempt it. That's pretty dangerous. Like, there's a chance that you're going to hit the ground at some speed and potentially break bits or even die, right? That's the danger. Now, the first time they do that, or even if they do that in a macro, you know, in this small level, just fall off a step, they realise, wow, you fall down, it's dangerous. they get that feeling. Because God's laws are consistent about it. We know that feeling's going to be present. And as a child, they then learn through this experience that every time they are ignorant of a law, it creates more danger in their life, not less.
1: Mm.
0: And this is what we need to understand as adults. Every time we are ignorant of God's truth and we choose to be ignorant of God's truth, God's truth doesn't know any modification. It's still going to operate the same way as it always has.
1: Yeah.
0: And that means that if we're ignorant of it, and purposely trying to be ignorant of it in particular, then we are going to find ourselves at, with quite a lot of pain and suffering in our lives because we're choosing to live in a dangerous situation. Mm-hmm. Now, when you get to know God's laws, they all feel really beautiful and you understand them and there is no danger. So because God's law knows no modifications and is consistent at always, there is, once you discover them, there is this beauty that results in your life, safety that results in your life. Like most people on this presently on the earth are so afraid of a lack of safety. Well, if you want to be safe, know all of God's laws.

0: you know, there's all these laws that we have that are all just really truths. Mm. That's all they are. They're a framework within that our soul can exist within. Now, we can choose to ignore them all if we want, but they don't know any modification. They're going to operate whether we choose to ignore them or we choose to discover them.
1: Yeah.
0: Now, it would be better to discover them than it would be to ignore them from a personal perspective,
1: yeah.
0: And also from a global perspective. And this is why I feel it's such an important quality to understand.
1: Yeah. Great, thank you. Okay. Quality number three. What do you mean when you say divine truth and love are always in perfect harmony, and without truth, love cannot be complete?
0: And you could also say without love, truth cannot be complete as well. But this is something about love and truth that we need to understand, is that truth supports love. Mm-hmm. It doesn't pull apart love. It doesn't degrade love. It actually improves it.
1: Yeah.
0: And if we have love, it will always, if we look at things from a point of view of love, we will always discover more divine truth, more of God's truth, because every one of God's truths have inbuilt in them perfect love. Yeah. Perfected love exists within every one of God's truths.
1: Mm-hmm.
0: So if we look at the truths about gravity, there is love in that truth about gravity.
1: Mm-hmm.
0: And there's all sorts of reasons for that gravity to exist that actually cause the harmonious operation of our own life and the existence of all sorts of organisms that are in the gravitational field.
1: Mm-hmm.
0: It actually allows love to exist. And this is the beautiful thing about God's truth, divine truth, is that it always is in harmony, in perfect harmony with love. So every single thing that we ever discover, physically, emotionally, spiritually, soul-based, all of these laws that exist, and there's a hierarchy of them as well, all of these laws that exist, which are all truths, exist in a framework of love.
1: Yeah.
0: And in fact, if there is a postulation by a person on earth, an idea or a concept of a person on earth, that there is a law that's out of harmony with love, you can pretty much immediately dismiss it as a possibility because all of God's universal laws, all of God's universal truths are completely in harmony with love itself.
1: Yeah.
0: And it's such an important thing to understand, this relationship between love and truth.
1: And love from God cannot actually flow unless truth is present in that instant.
0: Yes. If we look at the growth of the human soul, which is one of you know, what I feel is of primary concern, you know, how the human soul functions, the reality is that we cannot grow towards the infinite without receiving divine love. However, divine love being received is going to depend on our willingness to accept the truth about how it's received.
1: Yes.
0: Now, most people don't believe that.
1: Mm-hmm.
0: Most people believe that love can be given without understanding anything else. And that's not true, actually. True, pure love is dependent upon the openness to receiving truth.
1: Mm.
0: Universal God's truth. It's this openness to receiving truth that will help us understand and actually help us absorb love. And if we wish to reject the truth that the love is exposing, then we will not receive more love.
1: Mm.
0: It's impossible to receive more love unless we accept the truth that the love that we've already received has exposed. And this is why I feel most people have a short period of time where they receive divine love, and then they stop because they're unwilling to be humble to the fact that they have not yet absorbed the truth that the love is telling them they need to accept. Right? So if I can, maybe we can give some examples in the question that follows.
1: Question, yeah.
0: But it's important to understand that this is a quality of divine truth, that there is this direct association between God's love and God's truth. One can't be had without accepting some of the other.
1: Yeah.

0: And so it's very
1: which
0: important.
1: Is very powerful. If,
0: and
1: if
0: powerful
1: if you
0: to
1: say
0: know.
1: That again. Like, you can't receive God's truth unless you're open to God's love.
0: Exactly.
1: And you can't receive God's love unless you're open to God's truth.
0: Exactly.
1: And the two are in harmony with each other, always.
0: Always. So if we look at the first scenario where we can't receive God's love unless we're open to truth, if you're not open to the truth that God exists, if you're not even potentially open to that truth, in other words, you're not at least saying, perhaps God exists,
1: yes,
0: you will never ask for love from mm-hmm. God.
1: Mm-hmm.
0: That's reality. You will never receive it as a result. And so you will never grow as a result.
1: Yeah.
0: Now, let's say you are open to the potential of that as a truth, mm-hmm. and you decide to ask for God's love, and so you do, and you receive some. Now, along with that love will come some truths packeted with it that you have the choice to receive or not. Right? Now, if you choose to not receive it, you will block yourself to receiving further love.
1: Yeah.
0: So you'll be asking God to receive love, and God's going, no, you haven't accepted the truth about the love I've already given you. Like, the love I've already given you tells you that you need to love your brother and your sister the same. And yet you don't. You love women more than you love men.
1: Mm-hmm.
0: So that's out of harmony with the love I've given you already. You know, you need to address that truth, and then you may receive some more love. And God's always trying to indicate to us where these issues are, because the law of attraction and these laws of cause and effect, they are laws that have been created by God to expose to you where you have not received the truth. So there are truths about those laws, because remember, every law is just a truth about how what we attract. In the case of the law of attraction, or what we cause, in the case of the law of cause and effect, mm-hmm. what are the causes, every single one of those laws are truths. And if you don't accept them, then you're going to stagnate in your ability to receive more love, which will expose more truth.
1: Mm-hmm. Mm-hmm.
0: And it's like a growing process, and I sort of liken it to going to school in some ways.
1: Yeah.
0: You can't grab a child who's 5 years old, who's never been to school and never been educated at all by its parents, and place it in university and expect it to understand anything. It may not even understand the language that's being used, even though it's the same language it's grown up with in the first 5 years.
1: Yeah.
0: Because of the different acronyms and other things that may be associated with the university degree. So what it has to do is go through a process of growth where it receives some truth, it understands more things, it receives some more truth. It uses the truth that it's used as a foundation, and it receives more, and the foundation becomes larger, and then a construction basically happens inside the individual where they're capable of receiving more.
1: Mm.
0: That's how God is working with us every single time. There's certain truths that we will not be able to ever accept unless we accept truths prior to it.
1: Yeah.
0: And there's a certain amount of love that we will not be able to ever accept unless we act in harmony with the truth prior to it.
1: Mm.
0: And so this is something we need to understand, this harmonious balance between love and truth.
1: Yeah, yeah. Very beautiful. And it gives us a understanding this truth gives us a lot of things to work with, doesn't it?
0: Mm.
1: Oh, I'm not receiving love. Well, love's in harmony with truth. What's the truth I'm ignoring here?
0: Exactly.
1: Yeah.
0: Exactly.
1: Yeah.
0: But also it helps us go, okay, let's look at these universal things I'm trying to discover.
1: Yeah.
0: Whenever it's out of harmony with love, and if I can detect any disharmony with love in what is happening,
1: yeah,
0: then I know that my concept of what the truth is about the subject probably has to change.
1: Yeah.
0: Because the lack of love is telling me that there's probably also a lack of divine truth, because mm-hmm. divine truth and love is perfect harmony every time. So if I look at a theory that's presented to me, let's say it's a religious theory such as God only loves the people who believe in Christianity.
1: Mm-hmm.
0: That's a religious theory that 1.5 billion people on the planet believe. And of course, God only loves the people who believe in the Quran. There's another billion or so people believe in that.
1: Yeah.
0: And in fact, if you think about it, those two beliefs are completely opposite each other,
1: yeah.
0: really, in terms of their understanding. Yet both faiths have the same belief about their own faith.
1: Mm-hmm.
0: Now let's look at it from love's perspective. Does it make sense that God would only love a group of people who believe in a man-made written book of a certain type? It does not make any sense from a perspective of love. It would make more sense that God would love any person who's willing to love.
1: Yeah.
0: And if God truly loves, it would make more sense that God loves any person, no matter what they're willing to do.
1: Yes.
0: That would make the most, that would be the most harmonious with love. So therefore, it's highly likely that it's also the truth.
1: Yeah.
0: Because it's the most harmonious with love. And so what we can do is we can analyze teachings of the world and we can list them all and we can go through, is this harmony with in harmony with love? Is this in harmony with love? Or is this out of harmony with love? My understanding of what love is. And we can just dismiss teaching after teaching after teaching, Bible verse after Bible verse, Quran verse after Quran verse, and other holy book verses after holy book verses. We can just dismiss immediately by asking that one question.
1: Yeah.
0: Is this in harmony with what I know love to be at this point in time?
1: Yeah, and it'll be great because you and I are going to have a discussion on the qualities of divine love as well, aren't we? And so really when you've got these two discussions side by side, you get to see, well, from what I understand from that discussion about what divine truth is and what I understand about divine love, you've got a great sort of way of weighing up all kinds of different theories and ideas.
0: And honestly, it's simple. Mm-hmm. It is so simple to determine what is the truth when you understand these qualities properly.
1: Yeah, yeah.
0: You understand, and this is why in the first century I found it so simple to discover truth.
1: Mm-hmm.
0: Even though I was indoctrinated by my father and others in the way of the Torah, the first five books of the Bible in particular, but also of the prophets, even though I was indoctrinated in those faiths, I didn't believe in them because all I knew was that, here we go, this is out of harmony with love. You know, my mother had to go away for 40 days every time she had a child. That seemed to me to be out of harmony with love, you know. Every time she had a menstrual period, she had to go away for 7 days and nobody could touch her. That was out of harmony with love, and so forth and so forth. There were so many things out of harmony with love. And okay, they can't be the truth then.
1: Mm-hmm.
0: Quite simple. They can't be the truth because I know got from God's perspective, and by that stage I was about 18 years of age, and I could see very clearly that from God's perspective, everything would have had to be in harmony with love.
1: Yeah.
0: And in harmony with the love that far exceeds any person's love on earth.
1: Mm.
0: And so when we understand this quality, there are so many things we can understand and work through in terms of what is truth and what is not.
1: Mm. Great. Regarding quality three, what does a soul-based understanding that divine truth and love are always in perfect harmony and without truth, love cannot be complete?
0: Mm-hmm.
1: What does that understanding look like in my personal life?
0: So now we are asking this question from a personal perspective. Okay, what it looks like personally is this. I will never accept inside of myself a teaching that is out of harmony with love. I would never hold on to that teaching. I would never take actions about that teaching that are out of harmony with love.
1: Mm-hmm.
0: So if I was in this space properly, I would never resort to violence about something that I believe. I would never even yell at somebody about something I believed. I would hold on to the fact that love needs to always be present when truth is present.
1: Yeah.
0: So I would never revert to violence if I truly felt in my heart that this was true. Now, if you look at the history of the religious history of humanity, almost every religious faith has, without fail, reverted to violence at some point in its history because other people did not believe what it believed or what it stated you should believe or what it stated you should do. Love would not do that. Love would not ever revert to violence. And so, therefore, the teachings that they were reflecting cannot be true under this rule, this principle of divine truth. The teachings cannot be true. Only the only teachings that can be true are the ones that promote love.
1: Mm.
0: The only teachings that can be true are the ones that promote understanding, that promote the ability to live in the universe in a happier way with more contentment. They're the only teachings that can be true. This is why there's a lot more scientific truths than there are religious ones on the planet at the moment, because more of them have resulted in an easier life, a better life for many people on the planet.
1: Yeah.
0: Therefore, they are more in harmony with love than the religious teachings that people proclaim are about God.
1: Mm.
0: And so, you know, this is one of the primary things that would happen. I would see any time I resort to violence, any time I resort to anger, any time I resort to frustration, any time I try to, by force, control somebody else with regard to the truth, I'm out of harmony with love. Therefore, what I'm doing isn't the truth.
1: Yeah.
0: I've got to change.
1: Yeah.
0: If I really want to become in harmony with God.
1: Mm. Okay, so what about when, with regards to our relationship with God and receiving love from mm-hmm. God, I also wouldn't expect to receive love from God if I am avoiding truth in my personal life, would I?
0: Exactly. So you get to a point where you're going, okay, I don't want to know this, I don't want to know that, I don't want to know this. Please, God, give me some more love. And probably not receiving any in that place. You wouldn't be feeling like you're receiving any. I'm definitely sure of that.
1: Yeah.
0: And then you go, oh, it's all God's fault. That I'm not receiving God's love.
1: Or it's not fair.
0: Or it's not fair. Yeah. Or it's not whatever.
1: Yeah.
0: No, it is completely fair. You're not wanting to live in harmony with love.
1: Yeah.
0: How can you expect to receive more truth?
1: Yeah.
0: And if you're not willing to receive more truth, how can you receive more love?
1: Yeah.
0: If you're not willing to live in harmony with the truth you already know, then how can more love come to you?
1: Mm.
0: It can't.
1: Mm.
0: So stop trying to bend the rules.
1: Yeah.
0: Stop trying to, you know, circumnavigate God's way, which is always to confront this beautiful quality of divine truth, which is truth and love will always be in harmony. You need to bring yourself into harmony with the love you've received
1: mm.
0: if you're ever going to receive more truth and love.
1: Mm.
0: So do it. Choose to do it. Don't choose to avoid it. Don't try to get away from it. Don't use your will in a negative manner to harm others or harm yourself. Choose to do something that's harmonious with love, even harmonious with love of yourself, and that is be in harmony with the truth you know you need to be in harmony with.
1: Yeah, and I suppose I think about this on a very personal level, that if I know if love and truth are harmonious, how can I say that I'm a loving person if I'm not truthful about what's inside of me?
0: Exactly.
1: How can I say I love you if I'm not being truthful to you?
0: Exactly.
1: How can I be in any kind of social...
0: How can I love the government familial, if I'm not true with the government, truthful with the government?
1: Yes, any kind of relationship yep. if I'm avoiding truth within that relationship. If I know that love can't be present unless truth is present, then that really changes a lot of the ways we analyse what it means to be loving, doesn't
0: exactly.
1: it?
0: Exactly. Yeah.
1: Because a lot of us feel or have been raised to feel that it's loving to withhold truth.
0: Exactly. Like we've been raised to think the opposite thing of God, that God has created as a fact in the universe.
1: And so can you maybe talk to us a little bit about this idea that kind of drives that thought, that when I say the truth, it creates pain, not love. So why do we believe that?
0: Well, we believe that because the error within us was created over a long period of time, and the error is very painful. It causes all sorts of immediate painful results. But unfortunately, we have a tendency to desire to live in it because the world lives in it.
1: Mm.
0: And so what we do then is we absorb it, it becomes a part of our life, and it becomes a part of our self-definition. It becomes what we believe to be a part of ourselves. And when you've got to give up what you think is a part of yourself, it's going to be painful mm. in a process. Now, the truth, God's truth, when it comes, exposes this error. And this is one reason why we believe the truth is painful, is yeah. because it actually exposes error. It makes us see the truth and therefore causes us to have to feel the pain of the error.
1: Mm.
0: And then we go and make this mental association and heart-based association that, oh, the truth caused my pain. No, it did not. It was the pain was caused by the untruth present. And if the truth was present and there was no untruth present, you would have no pain. So if I can give an example of that in a person's day-to-day life, let's say they're in a relationship and a husband and wife relationship, let's use an example, and the husband decides he's going to cheat on his wife and then he decides that he's not going to tell her. And then he decides that he's going to do it again and not tell her, and do it again and not tell her, right? So So she's oblivious to the truth. But there is already pain being created in a relationship, in the husband, in his heart, in the woman who's connected to the husband in the sexual relationship that's not a part of his relationship with his wife. And all that, there's all this pain already being created, right? He's oblivious to it because he doesn't want to face the fact that love and truth would be acting in harmony with each other.
1: Yeah.
0: He doesn't want to tell the truth to anybody. He doesn't want to tell the truth to the woman that he's not going to leave his wife because of security reasons or whatever. He doesn't want to tell the truth to his wife because then his wife may leave him and then all of his security issues may be triggered and then all the half of his wealth may disappear. And so what he does is he keeps this thing happening on the side without telling any truth. Now, when somebody comes along who notices it's happened and tells the wife that it's happened, at that point she will feel a lot of pain. If she's not careful, she will believe that it's because somebody told her the truth. It's not because somebody told her the truth. The reality is if somebody told her that and it wasn't true, it would cause her no pain at all. Right? If it wasn't true, it wasn't happening, it would cause her no pain at all.
1: Mm-hmm.
0: It's only going to cause a pain if it actually is happening.
1: Because?
0: Because it's the error that creates the pain.
1: It's exposing
0: the pain. The truth exposes the error, but it's the error that created the pain.
1: Yeah.
0: It's the fact that he cheated on her that makes her feel hurt.
1: Yeah.
0: If he didn't cheat on her, she wouldn't feel hurt.
1: Yeah.
0: But a lot of times we don't want to know the truth, and this is a big problem on the planet too. We need to understand that the desire to know truth is directly connected to the desire to love.
1: Yes.
0: We need to have both if we're ever going to live in a loving society. We see on the planet with the media, for example, that the media is willing to feed us lies and we're willing to take them, right? And we've got to ask ourselves the question, is this loving?
1: Mm.
0: It's not loving to anybody. Taking a whole heap of lies and feeding people lies is not loving either. So we need to have more of this honour of the connection between love and truth. Now, if we did that, if we actually felt that in our soul, we would never be able to lie about anything we've done, even if what we've done might cause the breakup of our family, might cause us to lose our job, might cause us to be in jail for a while, might cause us to do lots of things. If we tell the truth, we would never avoid it.
1: Because we would know that our love cannot be real.
0: And also our love can never grow by avoiding it.
1: Yeah.
0: We know that.
1: The other thing that occurs to me as you're talking about all of that is that having a soul-based understanding of this truth would lead me to know that if someone is telling me a truth and I have pain about it, that's exposing an area where I don't have love.
0: Exactly.
1: Similar to what you were saying earlier.
0: Let's give the similar example, shall we?
1: Like, you know,
0: the example with the husband and with his wife. If she feels that someone telling her the truth, let's say he's not cheating on her, and yet someone comes along and tells her that he is, and she gets all hurt, then that's her hurt. There's something inside of her that is caused by a lack of love within her that causes her to feel that hurt. And she would understand that.
1: Yes. Yeah. Yeah, okay. So just perhaps to finish off this point, maybe just let you know some of the other notes that you've written here and perhaps you'd like to talk to them. So when we have a soul-based understanding of this truth, then we don't have a desire to convince ourselves that we're receiving divine love when we're not.
0: So it's like, how can you continue to receive divine love when you know you're out of harmony with truth on certain subjects? You can't. And if you're trying to convince yourself you're receiving divine love when you know you're out of harmony with truth, then you're receiving something else other than divine love. You know, it could be connections with spirits or it could be your own imagination or whatever. You're definitely not receiving God's love while you've chosen to be out of harmony with truth.
1: Yeah. Okay, and I don't wish to help others avoid the truth that they're not receiving divine love.
0: Yes, it's sort of like this, I see this happening quite a lot, particularly in religious circles, you know, particularly in the Christian religious faith, where a person receives divine love to a certain degree, and because of their feelings for God and their feelings for the desire for that love, But then there's certain truths they don't want to accept. They want to believe in the Bible, and as I've pointed out in previous answers, the Bible is not a great record of God's truth, and it's also not very loving in many places. But they might want to believe in the unloving passages mm-hmm. in the Bible. Mm-hmm. In the process of wanting to believe in that, they are blocking the reception of more love from God, and also they are blocking the absorption in their soul of any truth. So what are the truths of God's laws about these particular subjects? They're blocking all the knowledge of that. Under those circumstances, they still want to believe they have a continually growing connection with God. Mm-hmm. But they need to be told the truth. A continually growing connection with God is only possible by continually growing in connection with truth. Mm-hmm. And I'm talking about the universal, absolute truths, not the ones that are contained, the so-called truths that are contained within a written book, but the actual universal truths. They are the ones you're going to have to conform to at some point. So we need to stop telling each other that we're going okay when we're not. And we need to be honest with each other with the fact that unless we receive more truth, unless we live in harmony with the truth we know already, and unless we're willing to examine what we believe is truth in the light of love, and change our opinions based on what love would dictate, mm-hmm. then it's impossible for us to continue growing. We are going to stagnate. And this is why I notice many religious faiths, they have an initial improvement in the reception of love. So they receive some love from God initially when they find the faith or in the short periods after. And then they stagnate because they get into fixed belief systems which oppose the absorption of love. They oppose, they're not in harmony with love. And in fact, when we act upon them, we actually ourselves are out of harmony with love, which has its own compensatory effects. Mm. And as a result of that, we're not absorbing truth either. We're not living in harmony with truth. We're not understanding this soul-based thing that we need to understand, which is love and truth are perfectly aligned with each other. If there is a truth that's out of harmony with love, then it's no longer a truth. It's just an idea, a concept, a man-made concept. It's not an absolute truth of the universe.
1: Yeah, yeah. Okay, thank you. Quality 4. What do you mean when you say divine truth does not and cannot compromise even for the sake of peace?
0: So divine truth has this beautiful quality about it that it will never know a compromise. From the points that we've already raised, we can see quality number 2 is that divine truth is immovable. Mm-hmm. And quality number 3 is that divine truth is always loving. Mm-hmm. Now, if it's immovable and always loving, it will not be able to compromise because that would make it movable.
1: Yes.
0: And if it's always loving, it wouldn't promote war, mm-hmm. but it would also not compromise for the sake of maintaining a false peace. So here we're talking about a false peace, not a real peace. Real peace can only occur when we bring ourselves into harmony with all of God's laws. That's the only time that real peace can occur. Mm-hmm. In other words, you and I will have exactly the same idea on one of God's truths as each other. And that's the only time that there will be actual peace between us, mm-hmm. that we'll actually feel peaceful with each other. Error has a quality or a nature, and that is that it always tries to violently defend itself. Mm-hmm. A person who is in error wants a person in truth to conform to their error, and they are prepared to revert to anger and violence, manipulation and abuse, control and other things, in order to enforce the error upon the person who believes the truth. A person who's in truth will not be movable on the subject of truth. Once they know the truth, they will not be able to move. In fact, to do so would be to compromise love, compromise personal love of self, compromise love of God, compromise love of others. So they have to be immovable with regard to the truth. And as a result of that, they are not going to compromise even when somebody is prepared to attack them and abuse them and harm them. Now, we see many examples of that in the world in which we live, but perhaps we need to leave the examples to the next question, which we ask about the personal examples.
1: Okay.
0: So this is a quality of divine truth that we need to understand, that we're not, if we are in truth, if we're in harmony with God's truth, we are not going to compromise for the sake of somebody else, avoiding somebody else's attack of us. Mm-hmm. Now, we see this happening all the time, mm-hmm. people avoiding attack by compromise. And then they expect to have a relationship with God. And you can't maintain a relationship with God if you are willing to avoid attack through compromise, because to do so would be to move away from the truth.
1: Yeah.
0: And divine truth is immovable. You can't move away from it. You can't compromise with it. So this is a very important aspect of divine truth to understand.
1: Yeah, and you mentioned that, so this idea that divine truth won't compromise even for the sake of peace, but would always be peaceful.
0: Yes.
1: And so in that, we would never be warlike when we're in harmony with divine truth,
0: yep.
1: but neither would we compromise if threatened with war.
0: Exactly.
1: And that's on a large scale, but even in a small scale within a personal relationship,
0: exactly.
1: we would never actually be aggressive or abusive or violent.
0: Yes.
1: But we also wouldn't compromise on what we know is truth under the threat of violence or abuse.
0: Exactly. So when we come up with the examples, we can talk about some of those examples perhaps, but that is exactly correct. We can't expect to compromise truth and actually make it better.
1: Yeah. Yeah.
0: And I feel there is a constant belief on the planet that you can make a situation better just by compromising with some truth.
1: Yeah.
0: You can't. All of God's laws are supporting truth. So every time you compromise the truth, you actually make the situation worse than if it was or would be if you hadn't compromised. So that's the sad fact of life that we engage here on the planet, is that humans generally believe that you can compromise the truth and have a better outcome.
1: Mm-hmm.
0: No, you can't. If you compromise the truth, you'll have a worse outcome. That is the way God has designed this quality. This quality of divine truth is such that if you compromise it, you are going to have more unhappiness. You can't have peace by compromising truth. You can only have peace by both parties understanding truth. You can only have peace by both parties feeling love. That's mm-hmm. the only time that peace is achievable. So you can't have peace by the compromise of truth.
1: Great, thank you. Regarding quality four,
0: mm-hmm.
1: what does a soul-based understanding that divine truth does not and cannot compromise even for the sake of peace look like in my personal life?
0: Well, we could look at it in a number of ways here in our personal life, because I feel when we ask this question about personal life, we need to look at our life generally, humanity's life on Earth as well, you know, because mm-hmm. we see all sorts of examples, both in our personal lives and also in humanity and the way in which nations operate with each other with this particular principle.
1: Yeah.
0: If we understand at the soul level that every time I compromise truth, I am going to result in more harm. I am going to create more harm to myself and others in my environment. Then there is a number of things that I would refuse to do. One of these things is I would refuse, once I know the truth on a certain subject, and I know for certain it's God's truth, and that's in my soul, I know that truth in my soul, I would no longer try to make it easier for everyone else to understand that. I would just state what the truth is. I wouldn't try to embellish it, modify it for public opinion, you know, try to make it sound better than it really is, any of those things. I would just present it as it is from a state of peace. So I wouldn't be angry with the world when I present it. I wouldn't be demanding of the world that the world accept it. I wouldn't be trying to force the world into some kind of change. I would just present the truth and let the world make its own choices. Anyone else other than myself make its own choices about that presentation of truth. So if we look at that in a relationship, maybe
1: okay.
0: first.
1: Yeah.
0: So what that means, if I know a truth and I know that you don't believe it and we're in a relationship with each other, then what I will have to do is I would still present that truth, but I'd do it in a peaceful manner. I'd do it in harmony with love. I would do it without expectation or demand that you conform to it. I would do it without trying to manipulate you or control you subversively or overtly in any manner. I would always respect your and honour your will about what you do, but I would still stay firm about the truth.
1: Yeah.
0: That's what I would do personally.
1: And so, conversely, and also because of what we know from quality number three, that divine love and divine truth are always in harmony.
0: Mm-hmm.
1: If I'm presenting a truth and I'm doing the opposite of those things that you just outlined,
0: mm-hmm.
1: then I have to even question if I know the truth.
0: I don't know it. The reality is I don't know it. If I'm presenting a truth at this point in time and presenting it in a way that's angry and enraged and all these other things, then I don't really know it yet. Because there's other aspects of it that I've yet to discover.
1: And so, for example, we know of someone who comes to our seminars who was in a different seminar, a work training seminar, and the person presenting was presenting some things that they felt were in disharmony with divine truth.
0: Mm-hmm.
1: And they felt that they needed to stay firm for truth
0: mm-hmm.
1: and not compromise. But in effect, they hijacked the entire seminar
0: mm-hmm.
1: and started arguing with the presenter.
0: Yes, which is not what you would do if you were in harmony with divine truth.
1: Yes. So, what would the lack of compromise be in that situation?
0: Well, for a start, a person who's gone to a seminar where something else is being presented is an invited guest of the people that are present, and in this case, I think. He was an invited guest of the government, in fact, to help him get a job.
1: Yeah.
0: So he's an invited guest. As a guest, he has no right to try and hijack the seminar itself. He's allowed to be fixed and immovable on his own truth, and he would be peaceful about that. He wouldn't feel enraged that somebody is trying to tell him something that's different to what he believes. He would feel calm. He would feel okay. He'd say, no worries, I can hear that. He would sit there in silence the entire seminar and see anything that came from it as a gift at least to help him understand that he's now a bit more loving than he perhaps was before.
1: Yeah.
0: Even though he might not absorb anything that's been said because he disagrees with it all.
1: Mm-hmm.
0: He would sit there calmly without having to speak up and become overt about it. If it was his own seminar, that's different. If it was something that he was presenting, that he had paid for, that he had bought the seats for, that he had invited other guests to come along, now he can speak about what he feels in
1: but
0: that environment.
1: Even in that environment, if he felt the need to be aggressive or demanding of people,
0: then he'd be out of harmony with truth itself.
1: With love and therefore with truth.
0: Of course. Yeah. So a person who's truly in harmony with these principles would be able to sit through hours, if not days, weeks, or even months of unloving behaviour going on around him without compromising his own principles in his personal interactions, but without demanding that other people agree with him. He would also not avoid disagreement when he was asked, what's your personal opinion? He would tell a personal opinion. And when somebody gets angry with him, he would not get angry in return.
1: Mm.
0: He would always be peaceful himself, even though other people are not peaceful. And if other people want him to compromise in order to have peace, he wouldn't do that either. He would stay firm, but he would always be peaceful.
1: Yeah.
0: So a person who truly understands these principles would not go and hijack somebody else's seminar, for example,
1: mm-hmm.
0: would not go and hijack some kind of course or workshop, would not hijack what's going on even in people's day-to-day life. He would understand that he's allowed to have his own personal opinion, and once it's truth, once it's God's truth, he will know it to be true.
1: Mm-hmm.
0: Once he knows it to be true, he will act in harmony with love. If he really knows it to be true, he will act in harmony with love, and he will not compromise, even when threatened or abused or mm-hmm. any other thing, because he won't compromise love.
1: Yeah.
0: When he does that, when somebody does that with him, he will always be loving in the circumstance and situation. And if he's not, he would realise, wow, there's still some more truth I have to accept.
1: Yes. Okay, another example.
0: Mm-hmm.
1: Say, so I'm a vegan.
0: Mm-hmm.
1: And say I'm invited to a family function
0: mm-hmm.
1: which is not likely to happen to me anytime soon, but hypothetically speaking.
0: Yeah.
1: And I'm there and somebody's serving something that has some cheese in it. And someone, a relative of mine, says, look, just eat it, because otherwise your grandmother will notice and she'll be upset. And what's it going to hurt you just to eat this thing? Just for the sake of peace today, please do this.
0: Yeah.
1: It's loving.
0: And it's not.
1: Yeah.
0: It would be compromising for the sake of peace.
1: Yeah.
0: Truth is of itself always truth. Whenever you compromise it, things can only get worse.
1: Mm-hmm.
0: And so by doing something that compromises the truth, what you're in this example doing is you're harming yourself, again, through the ingestion of something that you know is out of harmony with love. So that's number one.
1: Yeah.
0: Secondly, you're actually harming your grandma who made it, because you're not allowing her to have her confrontation of why she made something that was out of harmony with love in the first place.
1: Or her unloving investment in me eating that thing.
0: Of course. Yeah. That's a third thing. Why does she demand that you eat what she wants?
1: Mm.
0: That's not love either.
1: Mm.
0: So there are a number of loving issues that this would force out into the open if you didn't move. But if you compromise, none of these issues will get raised. You'll have compromised yourself. So in other words, you've done something that's unloving, which will harm your own body, your own relationship with God, your own spiritual feelings about yourself and your own spirit body, all will be harmed. Secondly, the person who expects you to eat it will be harmed, because they will see that compromise is love, and it's not.
1: Mm-hmm.
0: Compromise is not love. Compromise, in fact, is very unloving. And thirdly, the person who created the concoction that you meant to eat, that's out of harmony with love, wouldn't ever understand that what they've created has unloving parts to it that they need to have a look at if they ever want to come into harmony with God's truths of the universe.
1: Mm.
0: So by compromising, you're actually causing more negative effects. When you stand firm, so you just kindly stand firm, no, I'm just not going to eat that. There's no way I can eat that.
1: Mm-hmm.
0: And when somebody asks you why, you tell them why. And when somebody gets upset about that, you let them be upset about that.
1: Yeah.
0: And you don't get upset in return. And if somebody's so upset that that they're attacking you, you leave.
1: Mm-hmm. Mm-hmm.
0: And you're willing to do all of that.
1: Yeah.
0: Then you have been peaceful yourself, but also immovable and not compromising for the sake of peace.
1: Yeah.
0: And this is what divine truth does. God doesn't compromise God's truth for the sake of peace. If I can bring up some more global examples,
1: yes,
0: where this has happened in history. In the First World War, the outcome, obviously, we know, the First World War was that the German attack failed,
1: mm-hmm,
0: and therefore, you know, a peace was settled, as the saying goes, in which many compromises about God's laws were made. Compromises of love and compromises of truth. Now, many of those compromises affected the German people as a result. There was a lot of rage in the rest of the people who thought that the German race created the war. And as a result of this rage, they imposed many unloving and therefore untruthful restrictions upon the German population. Now, of course, this bred feelings within the population of unfairness or a lack of equality.
1: Mm-hmm.
0: As this unfairness and lack of equality grew, eventually it laid the foundation for the political rise of someone like Hitler,
1: mm-hmm,
0: which eventually created the Second World War. And this is the problem with compromise on a national and international basis. What it does is it actually creates future conflicts down the track, because one or both parties generally involved in a compromise are not happy.
1: Yeah.
0: The only way for two parties to become happy is for two parties to accept God's truths about the particular matter. That's the only way that two of you can become happy at any with anything. That applies in a relationship. It also applies in a worldwide international incident.
1: Mm-hmm.
0: If we go, you wanted to bring up a relationship or
1: worldwide?
0: Well done. Yeah.
1: It's to do with the Truth and Reconciliation Trials in South Africa.
0: Yes.
1: And so I'm not intimately aware with
0: all of the laws,
1: all of the workings of those trials.
0: Yeah.
1: But from my rudimentary knowledge, I believe it was based on the idea that truth needed to be told.
0: Mm-hmm.
1: So much had happened under the apartheid regime,
0: which was unfair and unloving.
1: Yes, that that the idea was that people in local communities would come together, and the truth would be told mm-hmm. about what happened,
0: mm-hmm.
1: and then some kind of reconciliation or punishment. That it would be decided upon in that forum.
0: Didn't they decide that there would be no punishment?
1: I'm not sure if that was the...
0: Similar to the situation in Lebanon where decided after the war that that everyone had done so many bad things that everyone would get away with everything.
1: Actually, at the
0: and
1: end
0: that was
1: of,
0: the compromise.
1: At the end of, yeah, at the end of the 20-year Civil War, they
0: And then
1: decided...
0: we had the converse thing happening with regard to the end of the Second World War when the Nazis were taking the trial in the Nuremberg trials and then that went on for years and years and years afterwards, 20, 30, 40 years even afterwards they were still proceeding.
1: Yeah. So I suppose I'm talking about this relationship between truth and peace,
0: mm-hmm.
1: and also when we strive for truth, but we may not necessarily want God's truth in terms of what should happen after we speak the truth. What do you feel about all of that?
0: Well, I feel it's an oxymoron to say we're striving for truth but not willing to accept God's truth, because the reality is that the only truths in the universe are God's truths. They're the only truths.
1: Mm-hmm.
0: Everything else is personal opinion, subject to variation. God's truths are fixed and immovable, not subject to variation.
1: Yeah.
0: Right. So the only thing that's worth attaining is God's truths on any issue. We do this automatically with many physical things, as I've pointed out. So when it comes to the truth about how a physical law works, we want to find it.
1: Mm-hmm.
0: We want to know how gravity works. We want to know how aerodynamics works. We spend years of research finding out such things. But when it comes to issues or laws surrounding love and laws surrounding how the human soul works, we ignore almost them all.
1: Mm.
0: And this is our problem. We can't expect to continue ignoring truths and therefore have any positive results afterwards.
1: Mm-hmm.
0: Whenever we ignore God's truths, there will always be negative results. Now, many people on earth have ideas of compromise. They believe that compromise works. Now, there's been experiments in compromise, just as there has been experiments in no compromise. And basically, none of the experiments have worked in either direction.
1: Mm.
0: And the main reason why is this, because none of them are true. None of the experiments that have been carried out in these regards are true. When there was no compromise, there was no factoring in of repentance, there was no desire to achieve repentance, which are all parts of the truths of God's laws.
1: Yeah.
0: And as a result, there's an ignorance of the emotional truths of God's laws. In other words, we're focused on discovering the physical ones,
1: mm-hmm.
0: but we're not focused on discovering the spiritual and emotional ones. If we were focused on the spiritual and emotional truths of God's laws and we applied all of them in these situations, every one of them would now be resolved completely, every single one of them. It is the compromise of God's truths with regard to these particular events that cause further trauma and pain in any or all of the people involved.
1: Mm.
0: And this is what we need to understand. Whenever we compromise God's truths, we're not creating peace. We're creating a fictitious state in which the emotions of the people involved with these particular events are never released and therefore fester like an open wound to come out at some future time.
1: Mm-hmm.
0: And you see this happening globally, in nations themselves, in religious organisations, and in personal relationships. You see the same principle occurring right across the board.
1: Yeah.
0: In personal relationships, there's this common viewpoint that if I compromise my personal viewpoint in order to have some more peace, our marriage will last longer. But it doesn't. All that happens is I know I've compromised and I'm upset about that. you know that I haven't really come to your opinion at all. I've just made a compromise that's not real, and you're upset about that.
1: Yeah.
0: And in the end, at some point in the future, it will all come bursting out in some other way. If we both had a goal to conform to God's truth and therefore conform to God's love with regard to the subject, now both of us will need to compromise. But we're not compromising God's truth. We are working from our place of untruth to God's truth. In other words, we're getting to the point where we decide we're going to honour God's truth only, and we're going to realise that both of us have to change in order to accept that truth.
2: Yeah.
0: Now we have the true opportunity for peace in the relationship, in a nation, in religions, and in the entire world internationally, when we are all willing to accept what is the actual truth. We have all accepted the actual truth about gravity. We've all accepted the actual truth about aerodynamics. It's time we all started to accept the actual truth about love.
1: Yeah.
0: But we are very resistive to that, unfortunately.
1: All right, so perhaps to finish off, I'll just read out some of the notes that you've written here of what it would mean if I personally had this truth, this soul-based understanding of this truth.
0: Sure.
1: So I would refuse to compromise divine truth in my day-to-day life even for the sake of peace or expedience, which you've covered.
0: Yep.
1: Even if I seem destined to lose something, I never compromise truth, personal or God's.
0: And this is an important point. A lot of people realise that when they stay immovable, there's usually the potential for other people to attack them. So this is something that we get quite frequently. You know, the media attacks us when we're unmovable on a certain issue. Other people attack us when we're unmovable on a certain issue. And the majority of people on the planet have learnt that under those circumstances, they're always going to lose something. And so what they do is they try to avoid losing it by compromise. But in the end, it's always going to work out worse for them, and particularly worse for their soul, but also worse for every single person around them if they do. So it's very important to not compromise on these issues. It works out worse for the people around them because the people around them don't get to see what the problem is.
1: Yeah.
0: All they finish up doing is believing that they are right when they're not right. Mm. And this is a big problem that we face on the planet. If we don't stand up for truth and stay in peace while we're doing it, the people who are in error don't get to see their error.
1: Yeah, and I suppose I can think of a very personal example again, and I made a joke about my family earlier, but I suppose that when you and I formed a relationship, when we started our relationship, my family protested quite a lot, and they resorted to being quite aggressive and abusive towards both of us verbally and emotionally, and trying to manipulate me. And so I reached a point eventually where I felt like I couldn't compromise the truth that that was unloving and that that was unjust, actually, towards the both of us. And I understand what you're saying, that if the expectation from my family was that I should compromise and just overlook what had happened in the past and move on. And I can see now that if I had have done that, I would have allowed them to feel that that was okay with me, what had happened. But this, and I realised that if I wasn't going to compromise, I would lose them from my life. But in actual fact, I already felt that I had lost them because this love had been
0: broken already.
1: Yeah.
0: And this is the thing, is often what we're trying to save when we compromise has already been lost. And the compromise doesn't help it at all.
1: No, it just prolongs the pain, doesn't it?
0: And well, it's a way to avoid pain because we don't come to a full recollection or a full acknowledgement of what we've lost.
1: Yeah.
0: You know, by compromising, some kind of semblance of a relationship would have been maintained. But you would have always felt like it wasn't loving anymore. So you would have still lost it. And the only thing you would have been avoiding would be your own pain with regard to the acknowledgement of the loss.
1: Yeah. Yeah.
0: So this is the problem with compromise. It causes us to believe that things are better when they are still the same as they've always been.
1: Mm. Mm.
0: And this is not a good way to get more and more truth from God.
1: No.
0: To believe, to stay where they're always the same. Yeah. We need to get things better.
1: Yeah. Okay, well, I continue with the
0: sure.
1: list. So when I have a soul-based understanding of this, I'm not afraid of giving up my addictions or comforts so that I can get closer to God.
0: Exactly. Like quite often what we want to do is we want God to compromise for the sake of God's truth.
1: Mm-hmm.
0: So this is sort of like the flip side of this, is that divine truth will never compromise even for the sake of peace. What we want to have happen is, God, you compromise because I don't want to give up my addictions.
1: Yeah.
0: You compromise. I don't want to give up my sadness. You compromise. I don't want to give up my fear. You compromise. I want to be angry when I can be angry, you know. And we want God to compromise on all of these issues. If we truly had a soul-based understanding of this particular divine quality of divine truth, we would go, I realise that I can't ask God to compromise on any of these issues. If I want to be closer to God, I'm the one that's going to have to do something about my addiction, my fear, my anger, my sadness. Mm. I'm the one that's going to have to choose to feel it all. And so you wouldn't avoid all the feelings so much, and you wouldn't be there in a great big rage with God in rebellion saying, how dare you make me go through all of this, because you realise that it's all for the sake of loving you that God's asking you to go through this. He's not even forcing you. He's asking you to go through it. But he's saying to you, I'm not going to be able to have a closer relationship with you unless you do it.
1: Yeah.
0: And most people on earth don't like that. They want a closer relationship with God. They want all the benefits of a relationship with God without having to get rid of all the things out of harmony with truth
1: yeah.
0: in their relationship with God. So that's, if we truly felt this quality of divine truth in our soul, that God's truth isn't going to compromise, even for the sake of peace, then we wouldn't expect God to say to give us divine love while we're purposefully doing a heap of things that are out of harmony with love and truth.
1: Yeah.
0: We wouldn't expect God to do that.
1: Yeah.
0: We would acknowledge that. And we wouldn't be even in a rage with God about that, because we'd understand, yeah, God's just wanting me to have real changes, not mm. changes that are just figments of my imagination or manufactured because of my intellect, but real soul-based changes. That's what God wants me to do. So I wouldn't be complaining to God about that.
1: No. Okay. I refuse to conform to other people's addictions for the sake of peace or personal gain.
0: Mm. A lot of times when we conform to other people's addictions, it's for the sake of personal gain. In other words, we give them something in order to get something from them. And the reality is, a lot of times we're prepared to give them what their addiction demands in order to get what our addiction demands.
1: Mm-hmm.
0: And that's what creates codependence, but it's also what creates a lot of badness on the planet, this exchange of addictive behaviour. If we really understood this quality of divine truth and we had some truth in our heart, what we would do instead of doing that is go, okay, even if I'm going to personally seemingly gain, and it's not a real gain because it's not real,
1: mm-hmm.
0: but it's a seeming gain. If I'm going to personally seemingly gain from compromise, then I've got to say to myself, okay, this is not something God would do. So it's not real gain. And it also is harming myself and the other person.
1: Mm.
0: And we need to see it as such. And if we understood this principle of divine truth, we would see compromise of truth as a harmful thing, not as something that supports our life, but rather something that degrades it.
1: Yeah.
0: That's how we'd see it.
1: Yeah. Yeah. Okay, I refuse to soften the truth in order to make the truth more acceptable to others.
0: Yes, this is about making the truth more tasty, I call it, or
1: yeah.
0: making it more palatable, or making it so that more people will listen to it. You know, the reality is, the unadulterated truth, as God presents it, is the only way to present it. The reason why, and this is why God is immovable in the way God presents the truth even. God's immovable because God knows that every time you try to embellish it, every time you try to make it nice, every time you try to make it easy to take, it ends up with disaster down the track.
1: It's a compromise of the truth.
0: It's always a compromise of the truth. And it ends up in disaster every time. And in fact, God's laws are attempting to correct you from doing such a thing.
1: Yeah.
0: That's
1: yeah.
0: the sad, yeah. that's the sad thing. Every time we think we're embellishing it, God's laws are going, stop embellishing it, you know, stop embellishing it. And we're going, I want to embellish it because, and the because is always because we have some kind of thing we want in return for the embellishment. We want a result. We want people to change, or there's always something that we want. Mm-hmm. If we're, the beauty of not compromising is that we also then have to

0: eating. There are things you're avoiding.
1: Yeah.
0: Or feel the fact that you didn't get what you wanted.
1: Yeah.
0: Feel the fact that nothing happened the way you'd like. You know?
1: Yeah.
0: Feel those things.
1: Yeah. And in the end, I think when you receive this soul-based understanding of this truth, you do feel that the truth can't be made more tasty or interesting or appealing.
0: How can God's truth be made more appealing than God's already made it?
1: Yeah.
0: You're basically saying, by embellishing it, you're basically saying to God, you know, you didn't make it good enough. I'm better than you. I can make it better.
1: Yeah.
0: That's really what you're saying. And the arrogance of that position is so extreme that it's no wonder that there's laws that correct it.
1: Yeah. Okay. Next point we have, when we have a soul-based understanding of the fact that divine truth does not compromise, is that I act in harmony with divine truth at all times, even when I'm afraid or terrified.
0: Yes. The main reason why we compromise in any situation is because of fear or being terrified. We are afraid that something will occur that we do not wish to occur. Now, fear is something that opposes love and truth. When a person's afraid, they are always generally rejecting truth. And also, love can never be perfected while fear exists.
1: Mm.
0: So whenever we act in compromise, we're acting upon our fears. And whenever we act upon our fears, we're not understanding that we're actually preventing our personal growth in truth and love by acting upon our fears. Instead, what we need to do is choose to feel our fears,
1: mm-hmm.
0: to let them go, experience them and let them go. Then we have the ability to absorb more truth and also to perfect our love. So compromise for the sake of supporting fear or avoiding fear is a very, very dangerous road.
1: And it's a... It's a false peace that we obtain through doing that.
0: Well, more often than not, we don't even obtain peace through it. What we obtain is more oppression. You look at almost every society that is engaged in this fear-based process, they end up with more oppression, more damage, more attack, not less.
1: Yeah.
0: And, you know, it's only societies that stand up to truth, with truth in harmony with God's love, that actually result in less of those things.
1: Yeah.
0: And this is something that we haven't learnt yet. Most people on the planet haven't learnt yet. They still think that they can compromise for fear sake and actually have a good outcome.
1: Yeah.
0: All of God's laws are actually saying, no, no, no, no, no, no. You're going to have a bad outcome doing this because you're honouring fear. And if you look at a lot of the things that are happening on around the earth today, it's because we honour fear so much that we can't love anymore. We can't speak in harmony of truth anymore. We honour fear so much that the reality can't be exposed. And as a result, most of us end up with a lot of pain and suffering.
1: Mm. Mm. Okay, this next one's interesting.
0: Mm-hmm.
1: I'm not always attempting to get a common intellectual ground with people in rage or hatred.
0: Yes, now this is a very important thing to understand about compromise.
1: Mm-hmm.
0: Persons that are enraged or in hatred or resentment are attacking you. They are not peaceful.
1: Mm-hmm.
0: They need to have their rage and hatred exposed as an unloving thing within themselves. If you compromise when they are enraged or in hatred, you're supporting their rage and hatred. You're supporting their ability to control you.
1: Mm-hmm.
0: By doing what they wish to do when they're enraged or in hatred.
1: Mm-hmm.
0: To do such a thing means that not only are you compromising yourself and God's truths, but you're actually helping them become even worse a person than they currently are. And so you are actually now responsible partially for aiding and assisting them in their enraged or angry behaviour.
1: Yeah.
0: And this is very out of harmony with love and therefore out of harmony with divine truth.
1: And so essentially you're saying anytime we try to even reason and converse and have a really rageful or angry person see our point of view, we're actually compromising? Is that what

0: No, I'm saying if you have to compromise in order to have their rage reduced, then you are not in harmony with God's truth.
1: Okay, thank you.
0: If you're willing to just sit there and talk to them, talk them through their rage, and eventually they come to see reason and they calm down, well, that's different.
1: Mm-hmm.
0: But you would not embellish or compromise God's truth in order to do so.
1: Sure, mm-hmm. Sure. Okay, next one. I love all people enough to say truth, even if it means losing their friendship or approval.
0: Yes, and this is a very important aspect to understand about this part of God's truth. The reason why God's truth doesn't compromise is because God's truth loves.
1: Yeah.
0: And what I mean by that is that God knows that when we discover more divine truth, remember, divine truth is universal truth. It's the absolute truth of the universe. When we discover more of it, we're going to have a happier existence. We're going to have more joy. We're going to have more satisfaction in life. We're going to have more growth. Therefore, there is only positive results of knowing more truth.
1: Mm-hmm.
0: Now, God's truth knows that. And so this is one reason why it doesn't compromise. Because it knows that if it compromises all of those things. It compromises joy, peace, real peace I'm talking about, not the fake one. And it compromises the person, God, everything that is compromised through the compromise of truth.
1: Mm-hmm.
0: Their ability to grow, their ability to change, their ability to become more loving is all compromised. And if we understood that, we would actually see telling the truth as an act of love. We wouldn't see it as something to avoid. We would see it as something we always need to do.
1: Yeah, great. Okay, last one. I never feel anything related to truth or love is too hard or time-consuming.
0: Yeah, exactly. What I see a lot of people doing is they almost go like, I haven't got the time right now to be loving. I just got to get this thing over and done with.
1: Yeah.
0: And they don't understand in that place that every time they compromise, and to compromise is against this process of divine truth, it's against one of the qualities of divine truth. Every time we compromise, we're basically saying that it's going to take longer. Because all of God's laws are constructed to make it go as short as possible, to be as economical as possible, to make everything happen as quickly as possible.
1: Yeah.
0: And every time I compromise, I'm compromising God's law's ability to do that.
1: Yeah.
0: So basically what I'm doing is I'm going to make everything longer. I'm going to make everything worse.
1: Yeah.
0: I'm going to have spend more time rather than less on a particular thing. And so I see a lot of people thinking that they're compromising for the sake of expedience and time, and in the end they finish up spending 5 times, 10 times, 15 times more time than what they would have spent if they had lived in harmony with truth.
1: Yeah, that's lovely. Yeah, the wonderful things about that, that quality, isn't it?
0: Yeah. So this quality number 4, I feel, is a pretty important quality, understanding that God's truth, once you know it, it never compromises. Understand that's very, very different to personal truth. In my opinion, my own personal truth, I always need to compromise.
1: Mm-hmm.
0: All the time. In my personal life, I'm always compromising because I know that there's things I don't know. And on those things I don't know, I need to be willing to compromise very rapidly if I'm going to receive God's truth, because it's God's truth that is the thing that won't compromise.
1: Yeah.
0: And unless I'm willing to change and develop, then and therefore compromise my own truth, I'm never going to grow towards God's. So understand that this quality is about God's truth, not about your own.
1: Yes, definitely.
0: and in fact, all of these qualities are about God's truth, not necessarily your own. It's only when you bring your truth into harmony with God's truth that you will then not compromise yourself on that particular truth.
1: And in fact, this whole discussion that we're having today, this series of questions, gives us a lot of clues as to whether our personal truth is anywhere in the ballpark of God's truth.
0: Exactly.
1: And so if we find that what we believe to be true is not matching up with these other qualities, then we already know, hey, maybe I need to
0: compromise. We're way out of God's truth.
1: Yes,
0: So far we've done those 4 qualities, right? So we've done the first quality, which is God's truth is infinite. So every time I think truth is finite,
1: I know everything about this.
0: I know everything about something. No, you don't.
1: Yeah.
0: Simple as that. Only God knows everything about everything.
1: Yeah.
0: We will come to know more about every subject, and there are certain things that will solidify, mm-hmm. certainly. But if we believe that it's not infinite, then you know, we have no idea what God's truth really is. If we believe that it's going to move, if we believe that we can move it around, push it around, manipulate it, not true.
1: Yeah.
0: If we believe that we can do it out of harmony with love, not true. If we believe we can compromise, not true.
1: Mm.
0: And if that's what we're doing, compromising, being out of harmony with love, you know, trying to manipulate or move things around, negotiate with God.
1: Changing our
0: own. Or we believe it's all finite, then we know we're a long way away from where God's truth is as in terms of its qualities.
1: Yeah.
0: Yeah, our truth, God's truth, like day and night.
1: Yeah.
0: Night and day, probably night, our truth, yeah. day, God's truth. And that's the beauty of truth, is it exposes everything. God's truth exposes everything. Our truth doesn't. Our truth wants to keep us stagnant, keep us where we are, no change. That's part of these qualities. So far we've discussed four. We'll try to discuss another three in this session.
1: Yeah.
0: But we need to understand already that if we've just used those four qualities alone, you could see and analysed your own personal life and your own personal belief systems with those four qualities. You could see you could throw out half of what you believe. If you were humble, you'd throw it all out. But often we're not humble, so we hold on to it, right?
1: Yeah.
0: But if we're truly humble in the light of these particular qualities, we'd throw out half of what we believe automatically. And we've only got to quality number four.
1: Yeah.
0: We have to discuss the others. We have the other 10 that we've still got to go eventually.
1: Yeah.
0: And I feel it's important for people to see that this is a lot of accepting these particular things is about humility.
1: Mm.
0: And that's a different discussion in itself.
1: Yes, yeah. Absolutely. Mm. Okay. Quality five. What do you mean when you say divine truth itself, with all the power and knowledge it has as its foundation, will not compel a man to accept it against his will?
0: Well, firstly, we need to acknowledge in this particular quality that divine truth is one of the most powerful forces in the universe.
1: Mm.
0: It is the way in which the entire universe operates, in fact. Every single law that governs the operation of the universe is a divine truth, is a God's truth. It is an absolute truth, a universal truth. And because of that, it has a huge amount of power at its disposal. All the power of God is behind these truths that are all God's truths.
1: Mm-hmm.
0: So we need to first understand that these truths are unimaginably powerful. However, because God gave humankind this gift of free will, God does not use this power in order to manipulate the will of humans.
1: Mm.
0: All God does is govern the entire universe with this power, but allows humans to make a choice to bring their truth, their knowledge, into harmony with divine truth, or to live out of harmony, either knowingly or ignorantly, with God's truth. So God's truth never forces itself upon humanity. God's truth is encouraging humanity to discover it, and God's truth doesn't compromise the rest of the universe by allowing humanity to have free will.
1: Mm-hmm.
0: But it does allow humanity to decide what to do in its sphere of operation. So wherever humanity lives, whether it be here on earth or in the spirit dimensions, they have the choice to bring themselves into harmony with God's truth or not.
1: Yeah.
0: And God will never force them to bring themselves into harmony with God's truth.
1: Mm.
0: God will even never force them to have to discover divine truth.
1: Yeah.
0: God will just wait until we have desire and take the opportunity to discover divine truth.
1: Mm.
0: So this is a very important quality of God's truth, in that it doesn't work against this gift of free will. God has given humanity the gift of free will, and as such, always honours this gift. And the truth itself, the universal truth, honours the gift of mankind's free will. It doesn't allow mankind's free will to break the laws of the universe without consequences.
1: Yeah.
0: But it does allow mankind to exercise their will out of harmony with love, if they wish to. Of course, it always has negative consequences. But he is allowed to do it. Mankind is allowed to do it. And God will never force mankind to change.
1: Yeah.
0: God only educates us through this process.
1: Yeah. And so if we personalise that, we can make a stand for divine love and divine truth. But the minute we're going to fight for it, we've actually abandoned both.
0: Exactly. Yeah. As soon as we start to fight for what we believe is true, whether that's verbally fight, emotionally fight, or physically fight for what we believe is true, whether we are, when I say verbally fight, I mean be angry and upset about what we believe is true, project upon other people our rage, then what we're doing is we are compromising this attribute of divine truth. So therefore, we're not in harmony with it.
1: Yeah.
0: God's truth doesn't do that. God doesn't yell and scream at us every time we break one of God's laws. God doesn't yell and scream at us even if we're going to break one of God's laws. Yeah. And God doesn't yell and scream at us after we've broken one of God's laws even.
1: Yeah.
0: God just educates us through this process where divine truth is immovable. It always will have consequences, as another quality of its, of it that we'll learn later. And as a result, it doesn't need to yell and scream, and it doesn't need to fight, and it doesn't need to push us around, it doesn't need to do anything, because by itself it is immovable.
1: Yeah.
0: It is the one of the most powerful forces in the universe aside from God's love.
1: Mm.
0: And as such, it has a huge amount of power to change us. And to change, and the entire operation of the universe is dependent upon it. And so once we respect that, that it will not break this underlying feeling of love, which is a feeling of, I am not going to manipulate your will. I'm not going to control your will. I'm not going to passively or aggressively attempt to change your will. I'm just going to ask you to change your will.
1: Yeah.
0: Once we understand that, we would never engage in any activity that would result in damaging another person through the exercise of truth. Now, if you think about how that applies to most religious institutions on the earth, religious institutions have a terrible history of forcing themselves to even murder and do many things, torture and murder, in order to impose themselves upon another nation or another people.
1: Mm-hmm.
0: This is an indication that most of human religion is actually forgetting this underlying truth about God.
1: About how
0: God's created the universe.
1: Okay, do you want to talk about some more examples in the next question?
0: Yeah, we'll do the examples in the next question. If we look at the flavour of it in this question, that would be good.
1: Yeah. Mm. Okay, well, I think you've pretty much covered everything.
0: Most of that.
1: Yeah.
0: Good.
1: Okay. Regarding quality five, what does a soul-based understanding that divine truth itself, with all the power and knowledge that it has at its foundation, will not compel a man to accept it against his will, look like in my personal life?
0: Well, again, what we do in our personal life and what we do in society is often very much reflected of what we do in our personal life.
1: Yeah.
0: So when we examine this question, we can see that it's going to affect a lot of society-based decisions as well as personal decisions.
1: Yeah.
0: When we honour the gift of free will, we allow people to make their own choices and decisions. And the only time that we would restrict a person's choices and decisions, and the restrictions would all have to occur harmonious with love, is when the person chose to exercise their will in such a manner that would create other problems for other people.
1: Mm-hmm.
0: So in other words, if a person decided that they wanted to commit suicide, they're only affecting themselves, depending on how they do it.
1: Yeah.
0: You know, if they do it in a very messy way, then they're affecting some other people. If they do it very cleanly, they're only affecting themselves.
1: Yeah.
0: We would not try to force a person or to stop them from doing it unless there were certain conditions involved.
1: Mm-hmm.
0: One of those conditions might be that a person might be spirit influenced, and therefore we would firstly want to remove the spirit influence from the person, and once we've done that, then allow them to make their own choice.
1: Yeah.
0: Whether they would like to kill themselves or not. But if you look at what God does, God allows any person who wishes to suicide to suicide. Mm. God doesn't stop them. God tries to educate them. God tries to show them through lots of different means, both angelic and people on earth, mm-hmm. that it's not a wise choice to make. Mm-hmm. But in the end, God doesn't stop them from doing it. And the reason why is because it's an exercise of their will. They're allowed to make a choice that's out of harmony with love. And God's truth, which is don't do it, because you're going to have a lot of pain if you do it, isn't forced upon them. Mm-hmm. They're allowed to make the choice. And God doesn't make rules about them making the choice. God allows them to do it. And this is what we need to understand, is that even when a person is ready to harm themselves, God is not going to intervene. God will try to help them, but God is not going to intervene. He's not going to forcefully stop them from harming themselves.
1: So if we personalise that, not only can I not expect God to intervene if I'm doing something that's out of harmony with truth.
0: That's personally harmful. Yes.
1: Or even harmful towards and also, others.
0: And also, I cannot expect God to intervene with the consequences of such behaviour.
1: Yes.
0: Well, often what people do is they want to take the behaviour, but want God to intervene with the consequence.
1: Yeah.
0: And God's not going to do either of those things.
1: Yeah. But neither will I compel others to accept truth about things.
0: Exactly.
1: Because I'll respect their free will.
0: So I wouldn't force them through some kind of act of violence or rage or something like that to believe what I believe.
1: Mm.
0: I would never choose to take such actions.
1: Or to do what I think is loving.
0: Or to do what I think is right.
1: Or even what is right from God's perspective.
0: Yes. Mm. To do what I know is right from God's perspective, I still wouldn't force them.
1: Yeah.
0: To do what is right from God's perspective. I might encourage them, I might educate them or attempt to, I might talk to them about the principles or matters involved, but I won't force them, I won't bully them, I won't control them or even manipulate them through the withholding or the delivery of information that's false. I won't do any of those things in order to control their will.
1: Yeah.
0: You see this happening in religions a lot today where there's this constant making of laws to control people's will. So for example, religion is not content with God's laws. So what they decide is they need to make a whole heap of other laws to support God's laws. And so what they then do is finish up making a lot of man-made laws. For example, a law, you have to have a written certificate of marriage before you live together. Well, God doesn't have that law. God hasn't provided a written certificate of marriage to anybody in the universe who has ever become married. God knows that it's love that binds the two people together. So when I attempt to force you to get a written certificate before I would acknowledge that you're in a partnership with another person, what I am doing is forcing my will upon you.
1: Yeah.
0: And when I'm doing that, I'm out of harmony with divine truth. Because God, knowing the full truth, never does that. So you, not even knowing the truth, are doing it. You're doing it. So there's something wrong. And that's an indication that you don't have this kind of law or principle of understanding about the quality of divine truth in your soul.
1: Mm-hmm. Okay, so some of the other things that we've listed here, if we have a soul-based understanding of this truth or this quality,
0: mm-hmm.
1: that we respect the free will of others, even when those others choose to harm us with their will.
0: Yes. And this is a very interesting part of this, in the sense that we understand and acknowledge that when we're living, particularly here on earth, God is allowing people to make choices. And sometimes the people make choices to personally harm us. We would not revert to violence in retaliation to this harm. Now, that is a very difficult thing for the majority of people on this planet to accept.
1: Mm.
0: God doesn't revert to violence in retaliation of harm, so we also need to not revert to violence in order to retaliate against personal harm. This is what it means to be Christ-like. And yet, if you look at the actions of the majority of religious faiths, they revert to harm whenever their personal life is attacked in any way.
1: And even in our personal lives, we do that, don't we?
0: We often do that. Yeah. If you look at, we often resort to resentful and hateful activities as a result of harm perpetrated against us. So when somebody harms us, we then feel that we are justified in perpetrating violence towards that person in some way. When we do that, we are not understanding this principle of God's truth. God never does that.
1: Yeah.
0: We are not in harmony with this quality if we do it.
1: Mm. Similarly, even if we just withdraw from that person in a state of...
0: Anger or rage,
1: mm. Yeah.
0: So when we withdraw from people, we may withdraw from people in order to protect ourselves from their particular, you know, projections at us, or in order to make a stance about that we believe their behaviour is unloving. So mm-hmm. those things would be acceptable.
1: Mm-hmm.
0: But if we're withdrawing from people in order to express our rage, we're already having rage go from ourselves to that person.
1: Yeah.
0: That is a violent attack. Yeah. That is out of harmony with this principle.
1: Yeah.
0: You see this happening a lot in marriages where women are withdrawing sexually from their partners, for
1: mm-hmm.
0: example.
1: Mm-hmm.
0: And a lot of it is occurring because of rage. The woman is in a rage about sexual matters. She doesn't wish to address this particular emotion. And instead what she chooses to do is withdraw from the relationship sexually and emotionally. And she then thinks that's great. You know, like that she's more peaceful now.
1: Yeah.
0: No, she's not. She has both compromised, but also she has not respected the will of her own will or the will of another in that particular example.
1: Mm.
0: Because she doesn't see that if she withdraws, she is not allowing the will to be expressed and then working through the issues that cause her to want to reject it.
1: Yeah.
0: So in other words, she's not allowing her husband to express his love for her and not working through whether she really wants to be in the relationship or not.
1: Mm.
0: She's not allowing him to make a choice. She's not saying to him, I'm never going to have sex with you again. And then he could say, well, I'm never going to live with you again. You know what I mean?
1: Yes.
0: When we withhold information that is important to other people, we are in fact affecting their will.
1: Mm.
0: If you need certain information in order to have a open and free and understanding relationship with me, it is my imperative to give it. I must do it.
1: Yeah.
0: If I withhold that information, I am influencing your will. I am basically withholding information that you may make a different decision with if you knew it. And when I do that, I am not honouring this gift of free will. So I'm not understanding this basic principle of equality of divine truth in that place.
1: Mm-hmm. Okay, so when I understand that divine truth will not compel a man to accept it against his will, I don't attempt to manipulate others, even when I could easily do so, knowing their emotions.
0: Mm-hmm.
1: I do not force people to accept the truth, but rather respond to their desire to receive the truth.
0: Mm-hmm. So can we maybe discuss some of these already?
1: Sure.
0: Look at the manipulation thing.
1: Mm-hmm.
0: We see this going on a lot in relationships where people get manipulated back and forth, and the purpose of the manipulation is to get a result we want.
1: Yeah.
0: God doesn't do that. God just presents the truth and lets the person make up their own mind about how they are going to choose to use that truth.
1: Yeah.
0: God doesn't try to manipulate that. He tries to encourage loving behaviour through the laws,
1: mm-hmm.
0: but he doesn't force you into loving behaviour. He lets you make your own choices.
1: And even every time we present a facade in a relationship, we are in effect manipulating that situation.
0: Of course.
1: We're saying,
0: here's a false me,
1: but it's just a false version of me.
0: Yeah.
1: And there has to be something that I want
0: in return from that. And
1: which
0: I'm
1: is
0: really attempting to manipulate the will of another
1: yeah.
0: rather than just present my real me
1: yeah.
0: as I am right now, warts and all, as the saying goes,
1: yeah.
0: and let the person make up their own mind about whether they want to be with me or not.
1: Yeah.
0: The irony is the majority of people are very attracted to that.
1: Yeah.
0: And most people would be more willing to engage a relationship under those circumstances, which is the law.
1: That's very true. Yeah.
0: And the second one you mentioned was what?
1: I don't force people to accept truth, but I do respond to their desire to receive it.
0: Yes, this is very, very important.
1: Yeah.
0: We often don't understand one basic principle about truth. And that is that a person who doesn't have a desire to receive it in their heart will never receive it.
1: They cannot, can they?
0: They cannot.
1: Yeah.
0: God's truth is all heart-based truth.
1: Mm-hmm.
0: And so unless you have a desire to receive it, you aren't going to receive it. So it's pointless giving it. It's pointless giving the truth to a person who has no desire to receive it. And so this is a very important point. This is almost like attempting to force them to receive truth when they don't have a desire to have it.
1: And it's a very beautiful thing when a heart does desire truth.
0: Of course. Yeah. It's just so lovely then. Because when a heart's desiring truth, they can absorb as much truth as you're able to give.
1: Yeah. Actually this power and knowledge that divine truth has it as its foundation, which is a part of this quality that we're discussing, has the ability to enter the soul of another person.
0: And transform it completely.
1: Yeah, and that's very beautiful.
0: Yeah.
1: Okay, so understanding this quality, that divine truth, very powerful, and doesn't compel people against its will, means that I never use truth about others to alleviate my own addictions or gain personally.
0: What we see happening a lot is people have a tendency to use truth or their knowledge of truth about other people in order to pull down other people and destroy their character or nature.
1: This their self-esteem, really, isn't
0: it? It's really trying to pull down somebody's self-esteem and worth.
1: Yeah.
0: And the reality is that people who do this obviously have very poor self-worth and they're attempting to pull down others' worth below their own. Unfortunately, they have a lot of soul-based degradation that occurs as a result of their actions. But doing so is actually an act that doesn't honour this divine truth, the quality of divine truth. And that is, the quality of divine truth is that it never forces itself upon another person, but it's always truthful, but it never has a personal motivation of forcing somebody else to feel a certain thing.
1: Yeah.
0: It always has a personal motivation of attempting to help or heal a person. That's what God is constantly doing. That's the power of truth. It's the power of healing that occurs. That's why it's the truth that sets you free. Now, when we personally pull down other people, we tell either lies or the truth to pull down people, we are proving that we have a motivation, a manipulative motivation, of harming another person purposefully. And when we have those kind of motivations, we are really attacking them. So we're really doing something by force. And this would not be a loving action.
1: All right. I never manipulate others or events by withholding portions of truth.
0: Yes, I think we've already discussed
1: that. We've covered that, haven't
0: we? Yes.
1: I never attempt to force a person into their emotions when they do not wish to feel emotional.
0: Exactly. So this is the same kind of principle. I'm not trying to force the truth into a person emotionally when I know that they don't want to feel any emotion. What's the point of doing that? Why not just have an intellectual discussion of the truth if you feel like you wish to, and see whether they're open to letting that soak into them emotionally at some point in their future, rather than trying to force them to be emotional as a result of what you're telling them. And this is, again, an attempt to manipulate their will. And every time we attempt to manipulate another person's will, we are out of harmony with God's truth. And so you can see there's religions on the planet, there's politics on the planet, there's all sorts of, you know, universal institutions on the planet, right? When I say universal, worldwide institutions on the planet. And all of these institutions, many of them are governed totally by this desire to manipulate the will of others. And many of them would have to disappear under this particular principle. And God doesn't do any of those things, but because God's laws are also immovable, you can't break them without there being consequence, and it's impossible to circumnavigate the law through force as well.
1: Thank you. Quality six. What do you mean when you say divine truth will never and can never accommodate itself to the beliefs of men?
0: Well, this quality of divine truth is obviously linked to some other qualities we've already discussed, and that is that divine truth is immovable. It has this characteristic that you can't change it, that it's infinite in its nature, and those kind of qualities. And so this particular quality, though, defines the relationship, if you like, between divine truth and mankind.
1: Mm.
0: Humankind constantly desires this, particularly, again, not with physical things, but with emotional and spiritual matters, desires that they can have hold on to their own truths.
1: Yeah.
0: They believe that they can be and believe things from a spiritual and emotional perspective, that they have the right to do so, in fact, which, of course, they have been given the will to do so, but not necessarily the right to do so, because the right implies an angry holding on to false beliefs and so forth.
1: Mm-hmm.
0: Now, all of God's laws are created to encourage us to shift from that perspective. But the majority of people on earth believe that they should be able to hold on to their own truth and have a relationship with God at the same time. So you see people in all sorts of different religious formats thinking that their particular belief is the belief of that is the true belief about God.
1: Uh-huh.
0: They believe, so if you ask a Christian what's the true belief about God, he'll quote the Bible this and the Bible that and mention all of these things. If you ask a Muslim what the true belief about God is, he'll quote the Quran this and have. If you ask a Hindu what the true belief is about God, he'll quote all different things. If you ask a Buddhist, he'll quote different things again.
1: Mm-hmm.
0: And the reason why is because mankind has made up all of their own ideas about God.
1: Mm-hmm.
0: They've made up all of their own ideas about what divine truth is. They've made up all of their ideas about what is absolute truth. Now, God's truth doesn't conform to the ideas of men. That's one of its qualities.
1: Yes.
0: So just because you've made up an idea or concept about God, it doesn't mean that that's the truth about God. It just means it's your idea or concept about God. And sooner or later, you're going to have to come to terms with the fact that it's your idea or concept and it's not necessarily God's truth about God or about the universe, or about the human soul, or about science, or about mathematics, or about any subject, in fact. What we need to come to terms with is that just because we have a personal idea, it means nothing in reality to what is God's truth about any issue. Whether the issue be physical, emotional, spiritual, in nature, it doesn't matter. Soul-based, it doesn't matter. Whatever our ideas are, they will probably have to change if we are going to accept God's truth on a certain matter.
1: Yeah.
0: God's truth will not conform to men's ideas or women's ideas. And a lot of women on the planet I know today seem to have an idea that they have a better idea about what is love and truth than men do.
1: Yeah.
0: But the reality is God's truth doesn't conform to humankind's ideas of what that truth is. It is God's truth is what it is.
1: Mm-hmm.
0: It is the reality of the universe. We are the persons who are going to have to discover it at some point if we wish to be happier. And we are going to have to change our concepts. And we're going to be forced into that position through time, through this time process.
1: Yeah.
0: We'll eventually come to recognize that what's the point of constructing all of these man-made concepts when some of them, or none of them, may represent God's truth.
1: Mm.
0: Isn't it better to have a scientific process of investigating what God's truths actually are and then bring our lives into harmony with them?
1: Yeah.
0: That would be a better course of action.
1: Mm.
0: But instead of doing that, what mankind has done is they've created a lot of their personal ideas, put them in books, and then said, that's how God is. And of course, we have whole billions of people practicing their lives around these things now. And unfortunately, many of them are desperately unhappy because they're not God's truths.
1: Mm.
0: And that's the problem we face.
1: So just to finish off this point, something you've got in the notes here is that men who want to hold on to personal truth do not really love God or understand God.
0: Correct.
1: Could you talk to that a little bit,
0: please? Yeah, talk about that.
1: Yeah.
0: Yes, the we don't understand, like, I find this happening a lot with religious people. They come up with a lot of concepts about God which are not godlike at all. They're not even loving at all, most of them. They're not truth, they're not divine truth, but they are their own personal opinion. And then what they do is they think that that means they have a relationship with God.
1: Mm.
0: They think that that means that it makes them holy. And it doesn't. The only holiness that can ever result in a person is when love enters their soul from God.
1: Yeah.
0: And the only truth or knowledge, real knowledge, that can ever enter a person must come from God, from God's understanding of the universe. When you construct your own ideas and then believe you're holy as a result of them, you don't love God at all. You love yourself. That's all you love. And I would suggest you don't even love that very well, because if you truly loved yourself, you'd want to know God's opinion rather than your own.
1: Yeah. Don't we just love the construction, what we've created, the sense of pride we have?
0: Exactly.
1: Yeah.
0: It's a terrible condition of arrogance. Basically, what we're doing is we're saying to the world that God conforms to our concept of what God is. That's what we're saying to the world. We're saying that God should conform to our concept of what God is. And we're actually telling the world that they also have to conform to our concept of what God is. And when we do that without any relationship with God, we are arrogant. And yet many people in this condition believe they're holy. They believe that they are have a relationship with God, and they believe they're doing the right thing. But all they're doing is supporting their own arrogance. That's all they're doing. So we need to see that this is the case, that God's truth in this regard, the quality of God's truth, is never going to conform itself to mankind's ideas. And whenever I construct an idea that I expect my brothers and sisters on the planet to conform to, and I expect God to conform to, it is a display of my own arrogance.
1: Yeah.
0: That's all it is.
1: Regarding quality six, what does a soul-based understanding that divine truth will never and can never accommodate itself to the beliefs of men look like in my personal life?
0: Right. Well, firstly, I won't be always trying to come up with ideas and concepts about God that I don't know to be true. I will have a very open mind and an open heart about what is the truth about God, and therefore also what is the truth about the universe God has created, what is the truth about myself and everything in the universe. I will not have fixated ideas that are unable to be changed. I will not also force these fixated ideas upon others. I would be humble enough to understand that any idea or concept that I come up with that is not proven to be true needs to first be proven scientifically, mathematically, and in experience to be true before we can actually accept that it is God's truth. And as such, I would not be postulating ideas and concepts that come from myself in order just to gain the adulation or adoration or honour of mankind. I would actually be doing things for a much more pure reason than having self-aggrandizement as the underlying reason for my actions with regard to the creation of my understanding of truth.
1: Yeah. Something you've written here is that I refuse to bow to the beliefs of men, even if threatened with death, rather than live in divine truth.
0: Yes. So here basically what we're saying is that, remember in previous example we said that error always fights for itself. So once we do finish up receiving a divine truth through this developing relationship with God and receiving divine love, we truths are exposed to us that we eventually accept. We now have a, if you like, the desire that develops within us to honour this truth under all circumstances and conditions. That means that if we're threatened, even with our own death, we will still continue to honour the truth.
1: Yeah.
0: We won't conform to man's opinions about what we should believe or what we should accept as truth. So this can be very confronting at times, particularly if it's your own death that's involved. It's very confronting. And I've been in that position myself, so I know how confronting it can be to be confronted with the fact that you are not going to compromise and you know you're going to die as a result of it through the actions of others because they wish to defend the error. Not only defend it, they are willing to attack as a result of their error. And so once you have this idea or concept in your heart that this quality is, I am never going to conform to the ideas of men. Once I know something to be certainly true, I will not be able to bend on that issue. I will not be able to bend even if my life is threatened. I would never take an action to threaten someone else's life because that would be out of harmony with truth.
1: Mm-hmm.
0: But other people may take actions to threaten my life and I would not bend mm-hmm. on the particular subject.
1: Mm-hmm. Mm-hmm. Another one.
0: Mm-hmm.
1: I do not compromise my beliefs, even if it means I lose my friends or family members.
0: Mm.
1: We talked about this a bit in some other answers.
0: With the answer about compromise.
1: Yeah.
0: But when we talk about humans' beliefs, what we're talking about is not just humans' beliefs generally or religiously. We're talking even about the beliefs of our own family.
1: Yeah.
0: Now, this is where most people find a lot of struggle with this particular quality. They sort of see like, yeah, I don't want to conform to, you know, the world belief about this or the world belief about that or the world, this religion's belief about that. But when it comes to the family, there are so many emotions involved of trying to get the family's approval, the family's acceptance and so forth, that we often and very frequently deny God's truth on certain subjects in order to appease or please our family.
1: Mm-hmm.
0: And if we truly had this feeling in our heart that God's truth doesn't compromise for the beliefs of men, we wouldn't do that. We would honour God's truth under all circumstances as God's truth. That we actually become immovable, as immovable on the truth that's entered us as God is on the on that truth.
1: Yeah.
0: And as a result, even when threatened with excommunication from our family, or excommunication from a religion, or excommunication from a political party, or excommunication from a work situation, or whatever, we do not compromise.
1: Yeah.
0: We honour God's truth first, not subsequent to what humans' ideas or beliefs are.
1: Mm.
0: That's what we do.
1: Okay, another one.
0: Mm-hmm.
1: When we have this soul-based understanding of this quality, we're not willing, we are willing to be the only person on earth who accepts a state of love and truth.
0: Yes. Now, I can speak about this from my own example. In the first century, for much of my time in the first century, I was the only person on earth who accepted one of God's truths.
1: Yeah.
0: Now, what I find interesting is from a scientific perspective, this sort of happens all the time from in terms of physical analysis of things. So there are many scientists in the past who have had the same thing happen to them, where they have been the very first person to accept something that nobody else before them and many people of their peers refused to accept, but it was one of God's truths.
1: Yeah.
0: And I've had to go through the same situation with regard to spiritual matters. Now, when we honour God's truth above everything else, we don't bend on those issues. And many of these scientists have been so positive in terms of the human race because, well, you think about it, without them staying firm to what they knew to be true,
1: mm-hmm.
0: our very society would be very different now than it currently is.
1: Yeah.
0: With regard to many of these people in science or physics that have discovered certain truths, we wouldn't have things like even light. If one person who first discovered these particular things didn't hold on to the truth they'd discovered, right? And even that being laughed at and ridiculed by other people, they hold on to these particular truths. And this is something that is a very much about strength of character. Once we know something to be God's truth for certain, it creates such a certainty within you as an individual that it's very, very hard to not uphold it, actually. You have to break one of God's laws, in fact, and not uphold it.
1: Yeah.
0: And so it becomes very important then for us to not bend for the sake of other people's belief systems or for the sake of preventing their rage or anger or for the sake of financial reasons or any other purpose. And this is how more truth comes to be on the planet.
1: Mm. Mm. Mm. Okay. I desire to act in truth and love, even if ridiculed, denigrated, shamed, or threatened.
0: Hmm. So this is like, I suppose you could say, an extension of the idea of even if I have to die for it.
1: Yeah.
0: This is, I don't respond, I always respond in truth and love, even if I'm threatened or denigrated or humiliated or any of the other things where I haven't actually died, but sometimes it's easier dying than
1: yes.
0: feeling all of those things.
1: Yes.
0: Because dying is a much quicker and more painless process,
1: yes.
0: oftentimes,
1: yeah.
0: than receiving all of these other things, and so I would still uphold the truth, even if I was the only person doing it, and even if I was ridiculed by the entire rest of the world, I would still uphold the truth.
1: Yeah.
0: That's the level of firmness I would have if I fully understood that God's truth doesn't conform itself to the beliefs of man, just because all mankind believes something. It doesn't mean that it's true.
1: Yeah. All right, another interesting one. I feel the effects of untruth on mankind in general and in each situation I personally face.
0: Yes. So the beauty of this is because you're not compromising all the time,
1: mm-hmm.
0: you see God's truth and you see human truth, which is often error.
1: Mm.
0: And what you see then, because you understand God's truth in your soul, you start seeing the reasons why everything happens on earth the way it does.
1: Yeah.
0: You start seeing the contrast between what would happen if everyone did it God's way and what happens because they do it their way.
1: Yeah.
0: And you see the difference in every single case. So it's like all of a sudden you become super aware of everything around you as to why it's happening. And what out of harmony with love is the and truth is the reason why it's happening.
1: Mm-hmm.
0: And because you don't honour man's condition, you acknowledge it and you have compassion for it, but you don't honour it, you don't live by it, you often then can stand out as an example of a person living outside of the boundaries of what humankind defines as truth. And then you can demonstrate through the life you have the difference between living in harmony with all of God's truth and living outside of it and what living outside of it does. Because all of humanity is generally engaged outside of God's truth. And so when you live inside of God's truth, there's a direct contrast between your own condition and theirs and a direct contrast in your own analysis of every event.
1: Mm.
0: And this is very powerful in terms of helping your understanding.
1: And this is one of the ways that truth, when we receive it, and are willing to act in harmony with what we have received, supports us to receive more truth, isn't it?
0: Mm.
1: Because we begin to feel the effects by observing in people around us,
0: yes.
1: when we're no longer willing to compromise, when we see now even more clearly the effects of their compromise, this almost supports us, or it does support us, to receive more truth.
0: Mm.
1: And the less we compromise on that truth, the more supported we are to see more truth and receive more of God's truth, aren't we?
0: Yes, it also helps us with qualities like humility, mm-hmm. because we go, the lack of humility in the human race has caused them to think all of this is real and it's not real. It helps us with qualities like faith,
1: mm-hmm.
0: because we go, wow, look at my life. My life's much happier than theirs generally, and my life's much better than theirs generally. Look what's like, I understand everything that's happening in my life now. So that causes us to have faith that the process works.
1: Yeah.
0: It also helps us with regard to love, because we can see that, wow, we see the results of a lack of love in people's day-to-day life, and then we can contrast it with our own, you know, life, and we see, well, okay, there's areas where I lack love and look what happened, and there's areas where I've engaged in harmony with love and look what happened there. And so we have this much more sensitive and aware nature when we honour this truth, that when we stop trying to conform to mankind's ideas. And really, we also confront the fear as well, the fear of everyone's disapproval.
1: Yeah.
0: The fear, and this is one of the major reasons why humankind hasn't grown much more than it has over the centuries, is because most of us are so afraid of everyone else's opinion that we're afraid to have a different opinion.
1: Yeah.
0: And because we're so afraid of different opinions, and the different opinions are generally attacked, and we're afraid of attack, we generally don't try to find new truth.
1: Mm-hmm.
0: And so we end up in this stagnant condition that remains for hundreds, if not thousands of years. And this is why we had periods like the Dark Ages, where thousands of years of lack of development occurred as a result of the imposition of falsehood mankind's truths, falsehood, upon the earth.
1: Mm.
0: And if we had accepted God's truth during that period, things would have changed much more rapidly.
1: Yeah. Mm. Okay, final point on this quality. If we understand that divine truth will never accommodate itself to the beliefs of men, then we never justify the fear or anger-based positions of men,
0: mm-hmm.
1: to indicate their lack of belief in God.
0: Yeah. Exactly. Remember, fear and anger-based... Anger is really like the denial of addictions, and fear is all about, you know, wanting addictions to cover over your fears. So, mm-hmm. so fear, addictions and anger are all linked with each other. And what we would do is we would never deny them in another person. We would always want to help them expose it. We would always see them as beliefs. So we don't just see concepts as beliefs. We see emotions that are out of harmony with love as beliefs. And once we start to see them as beliefs, we start seeing that this is where we need to operate in harmony with love and truth. And God's system of that, God's truth about all those things, that one of these qualities of divine truth is it's very, very different to men's ideas about emotions.
1: Yeah.
0: Very different to mankind's ideas about beliefs. All humankind's ideas about emotions and beliefs are able to be prevented in terms of their negative consequences if we brought them into harmony with love and truth.
1: Mm-hmm.
0: God knows that. People don't know that. And if we compromise, then we just fit in with what people know, which is reducing our own ability for happiness and reducing everyone around us, their ability for happiness. So we're far better off allowing the confrontation to occur.
1: Yeah.
0: The confrontation between God's truth and human truth.
1: Mm.
0: And let it expose what it exposes emotionally. We're far better off doing that than we are trying to circumnavigate the exposure of certain emotions that are out of harmony with God's truth.
1: Okay, great. Quality 7.
0: Mm-hmm.
1: What do you mean when you say divine truth results in freedom?
0: Yes, so God's truth results in freedom. Or in the first century, I used to say, the truth will set you free, mm-hmm. which is much the same thing. Well, when you think about divine truth, because it is the truth of the universe, every time we bring ourselves into harmony with it, we are bringing ourselves into harmony with its operation, with all the laws that are determined by the truth. When we bring ourselves into harmony with something, everything's smoother, everything's easier, therefore more free.
1: Mm-hmm.
0: Everything flows easier, everything happens easier, everything's more free. Whenever we bring ourselves into opposition with something, and particularly in regards to divine truth, whenever we bring ourselves into opposition with divine truth, all of the laws, all of the truths, are attempting to correct us.
1: Mm-hmm.
0: So it's like placing a prison around us in order to correct us. So we're going through a correctional institution now. Basically, that's what's happening. And so when we live in harmony with divine truth, we have this freedom. When we live out of harmony with divine truth, it creates restriction, confinement, slavery.
1: Yeah.
0: And divine truth, God's truth, always results in more freedom. But it's not a freedom that where you're free and I'm more enslaved.
1: Yeah.
0: It's a freedom that is equal in its operation. It's a freedom where everyone becomes freer. Everyone becomes more loving as a result of this kind of freedom. So it's not a freedom where some people are free and the rest of us are in slavery. It's a freedom where everyone can become freer once they accept the particular truths involved. And this is a very, very important aspect of divine truth, that it results in complete freedom in so many ways. It is the doorway to love. And what I mean by that is that it opens our heart to love. It helps us understand that love is available, and it also helps us understand the way in which love is available. And therefore, it causes a huge amount of happiness by its absorption. So it results in freedom and happiness as a result of the freedom. So this particular quality of divine truth is so important to understand. Every time that we feel more confined, it's because we don't understand enough truth. And usually that means it's because we are afraid of something.
1: Yeah.
0: fear is the false appearing real to us, the false appearing true. And usually when we act in fear, we feel more confined. We feel more enslaved. When we act in truth, we feel less confined, less enslaved. It sets us free. So if you

0: And this
1: not
0: is
1: just for one person.
0: It's for everyone equally. Then we start to understand the beauty of divine law and truth. Remember, divine truth is law. It is the truth of the universe, so therefore it is law. So we could say the law of gravity, or we could call it the truth of gravity. We could call the law of aerodynamics, or we could call it the truth of aerodynamics. Now, there are lots of laws or truths that humankind have yet to discover that have been discovered in the spirit world, like the law of repentance, or the truth about repentance, or the law of forgiveness, the truth about forgiveness, the law of love, the truth about love. And if once we start understanding all of these particular things with regard to divine laws and truths, then we see that this particular quality of creating freedom is quite remarkable. It creates so much freedom, in fact, that by the time you've become at one with God, you feel completely free to express your will in any way you desire without a restriction. And I find it interesting because many people who listen to divine truth feel that it's quite restrictive. And I'm going, yes, that's very strange. Mm-hmm. It only is restrictive because you want to hold on to the error, and it's the error that's restricting you, in fact. The error position is the thing, the belief, that, or the thing that is restricting your life.
1: And restricting our joy and restricting our receipt of love. And
0: restricting actually, your power, yeah. Restricting your ability to create, restricting everything. In fact, if people on earth knew how much their so-called freedom, which is not governed by truth but rather by enslavery, if they realised how much it was restricting them, they'd give it up instantly. But it's only until generally people have progressed for many years in the spirit world before they realise how restricted they were when they're on earth with their belief systems and how much slavery it created. So this is very important to understand this principle of this or quality of divine truth, that it always results in more freedom for everyone. So if it results in more freedom for you at the same time as more slavery for me, it's not divine truth. For it to be divine truth, it has to result in more freedom for you and more freedom for me. Then it's divine truth.
1: Yeah. Yeah, great. This is regarding quality 7.
0: Mm-hmm.
1: What does a soul-based understanding that divine truth results in freedom look like in my personal life?
0: Well, firstly, I stop wanting laws that are made by humans to govern my life. I, in fact, stop needing them. And what I mean by that is I allow myself to be governed by the law of love in all aspects. So I choose, purposefully choose, to no longer act out of harmony with love, because I know every time I act out of harmony with love, I'm creating slavery for myself or for others. And so therefore I'm not in harmony with this particular idea or concept that divine truth always results in freedom. When I act out of harmony with the laws of love, I am harming other people, either purposefully or in a state of ignorance. I am still harming them. And when I harm other people, I am creating hardship for them, which is a lack of freedom. So I start to desire to love because it's the right thing to do. I start to desire it because I want it, not because I'm forced into it by law. And this is the freeing part of the laws of love, is that when you act in harmony with the laws of love, it's fairly automatic for you to act in harmony with almost every law that God has.
1: And every truth, if you...
0: And every truth. Yeah. If you think of law as truth, every truth that God has.
1: Yeah.
0: And this is the beauty of acting in harmony or in such a way. It results in this magnificent freedom that is not available to you when you're acting from some other motive.
1: Okay, let's talk through a few of the notes that you've made here.
0: Sure.
1: So when we have a soul-based understanding that divine truth results in freedom, we live a completely free existence, free from others' opinions, addictions and desires, and we promote the freedom of others.
0: Yes. So there's two aspects to this, isn't there? Firstly, we live free from every

0: everyone else's opinions and desires. Now, this is a very interesting fact. Because we're living in harmony with love, we now feel completely free from judgments, from other people telling us what to do. We don't feel inclined to do what other people tell us what to do because we honour the fact that we're free.
1: Yeah.
0: We honour the fact that we have free will. We're allowed to decide and for ourselves what we do. We honour the fact that if we use that in harmony with love, it will always turn out to the best outcome. If we use it out of harmony with love, we know it's always going to be terrible. So what we do is we choose to use it in harmony with love. That's one of the first things we do. So the second aspect of it, though, which was?
1: To promote the freedom of others.
0: Yes. Mm. This aspect is interesting. What we see often happening on the planet is people promote their own freedom at the expense of the freedom of others.
1: Yeah.
0: And this is not how God's truth, this is not a quality of God's truth.
1: And it's also an indication that those people haven't had God's truth enter them
0: exactly.
1: on these issues.
0: Exactly. Yeah. So I would not promote my own freedom just so that you can have more slavery.
1: Yeah.
0: Because I would honour the fact that we are equal. And if I loved you as much as I loved myself, I would actually honour your freedom as much as my own. And so therefore I would never take an action to harm your freedom. I would never attempt to enslave you in any way. Either enslave you with vices, you know, such as drugs or alcohol or other vices, or enslave you physically, or enslave you sexually, or enslave you in any other, emotionally or in any other way. I would never take an action to choose those things. I would never become a pusher of a drug. As a result of that, I would never become a pusher of alcohol. I would never become a pusher of emotional addictions if I honoured this fact, because I would like to create your freedom, not your enslavery.
1: Yeah.
0: And when I saw a person gravitating towards slavery, I would want to free them. So I would try at least to have, because of my love for them, I would try at least to talk with them about that. Now, if they didn't want to hear, I would also promote that as their freedom. But they're allowed to choose to not want to hear.
1: Yeah.
0: So I'd promote that too.
1: Okay, another one. I do not allow others' opinions, addictions or desires to influence me away from living in love.
0: Yes. So this is where, because I know I'm free and I'm allowed to have my own choices and decisions, I stop being so invested in everyone else's opinions and desires for my life.
1: Mm-hmm.
0: And this is there's interesting flavours to this in the sense that I actually now listen less to what other people would say I should do.
1: Mm-hmm.
0: And I am more focused on what I feel God would like me to do or what love would dictate that I do. In other words, I'm more focused on knowing the truth of how I should act rather than other people's opinions about how I should act, which may or may not be truth. So I'm very focused now on allowing my own sense of freedom to exist. And that's a very important factor. A lot of people don't have that in their day-to-day life because they are so confined by other people's opinions. They have investments in other people's opinions. When I'm in this state, I no longer invest in other people's opinions. I don't want your opinion just so that I can feel good. I'm willing to feel bad and not have your good opinion or not even have your opinion at all.
1: Mm.
0: I'm willing to go through my own doubts without trying to have you make my doubts go away. I'm willing to own my own emotions because I understand that's my way to freedom.
1: Mm.
0: Rather than have you try to get me to do something, or rather than listen to what you think I should do, which would create slavery to you. I don't do that. I choose to not do that. I don't want a guru anymore.
1: Mm.
0: I want a relationship with God.
1: Yeah.
0: I don't want a guru anymore. I don't want a priest anymore.
1: Yeah.
0: I want a relationship with God. I don't want somebody showing me, telling me what to do. I want somebody who's willing to talk to me and discuss with me what they feel God's opinions are.
1: And how I can develop.
0: And how you can develop and know those things.
1: Yeah.
0: I certainly would like that.
1: Yeah.
0: But I wouldn't automatically do what that person suggests without some experiment.
1: Mm-hmm.
0: And this allows me to have a set of course of self-determination in my life, which is the way God created you to be,
1: yeah.
0: in fact.
1: Yeah.
0: To engage your personality, engage your passion, engage your desires, engage the fact that you've been given this gift of will. It's yours. It's not anybody else's. This gift of free will is yours. It's not anybody else's. So don't give it away. Learn to use it yourself. That's what's going to create your own freedom.
1: Yeah. All right, next one. Mm-hmm. I act fully on all of my own desires, harmonious with love, even when others oppose them.
0: Exactly. Yes. So I don't have this idea that in order to love, everybody's got to agree with me. I know when things are loving, and because I continue to have this connection with God while I'm in this place, I know that I'm allowed to make choice and decisions that are loving mm-hmm. and be completely harmonious with all of God's laws. And so I choose to act upon them even if everyone else disagrees with me.
1: Yeah.
0: And in fact, by choosing to act on them when everyone else disagrees with me, I help them go through what is true, what is not.
1: Yeah.
0: What is love, what is not. I help them work through these issues by acting in harmony with love and truth myself. Whenever I respect a person's opinions that are out of harmony with love and truth that I've discovered, all I'm doing is harming myself, harming them, and both of us no longer have the ability to determine what is true and no longer have any freedom. So I'm far better at least having one of us have freedom than having two of us enslaved by our own desires to meet each other's addictions.
1: Yeah, great. Okay, I honour my own beliefs even when others disagree with them.
0: Mm-hmm. So a very similar principle.
1: Yeah. Yep. I honour and experience my own emotions at all times, in all situations, without reserve.
0: Yes. So I have the freedom to express myself emotionally without feeling confined by my environment. I know that God has given me this gift of freedom. This and all of God's truth revolve around freedom. So whenever anybody tries to confine me emotionally, I know they're out of harmony with God's truth. Every time they try to stop me from feeling a certain feeling that is in harmony with love, I know they're out of harmony with God's truth.
1: Yeah.
0: Even when they try to stop me feeling a feeling that is out of harmony with God's love, but I'm doing it in a way that's harmonious, in other words, for example, if I have anger or rage mm-hmm. and I go out and bash the bag instead of hurting somebody with it, that's more in harmony with God's truth. I honour the fact that I'm allowed to do that.
1: Yeah.
0: And particularly if I'm in my own environment and nobody else has to hear it, I'm definitely allowed to do that.
1: Yeah.
0: As soon as I'm out of my own environment and everyone else has to hear it, now I would be out of harmony with love, forcing it upon them.
1: Yeah.
0: Because that would be out of harmony with the gift of free will, which is one of the previous ones we've discussed. But if I'm in harmony with freedom and in harmony with free will, I would choose to feel all of my emotions in my own privacy without expecting anyone else share in it and without expecting that anybody else would ever attack me for it.
1: Mm.
0: I would do it because I love myself and I love freedom.
1: Yeah, great.
0: Yeah.
1: All right. This is a good one for me. I do not ever blame another person for controlling or attempting to control me.
0: Yes. Because I'm honouring that I have free will, as we discussed in a previous point, and in this case we're honouring that Guy, I have been given freedom, and as long as I live in harmony with truth, it will create freedom, then I wouldn't blame somebody else for trying to push me around.
1: Yeah.
0: I would go, okay, they pushed me around and I allowed it. Why did I allow it?
1: Yes.
0: Why did I put myself into the slavery of another person,
1: yeah.
0: of listening to another person? Why did I do that? There must be a reason why I chose that. And I wouldn't blame the other person for my reason. I would work through emotionally why I chose to have a life of slavery rather than freedom.
1: And this is something really crucial that I am still learning about spirits and mm-hmm. Spirit attack. When I feel so attacked or bullied and I just want to submit and just do what they want so that I don't have to feel
0: mm-hmm.
1: fear.
0: Mm-hmm.
1: And this is very much, I feel, God teaching us about our will, isn't it? That we have this freedom. We can make a different choice to not comply and just feel.
0: True. Choose to feel your fear, which is the reason for their attack, right?
1: That allows their attack.
0: That allows their attack. Feel your fear.
1: Mm.
0: Realize that even the attack itself is a method by which you can heal something within yourself. That's real freedom.
1: Yeah, it is.
0: Like to
1: it's
0: know.
1: It's very that, empowering.
0: It's very empowering to know that somebody's attack of you, can, if you allow yourself to be humble to the emotion, you will feel attacked, you will feel oppressed, you'll probably have a good cry about it, you'll feel some fear about it, you'll probably have a good cry about that too, and after that it'll be gone. And you'll feel free.
1: And this is where knowing divine truth is literally a ticket to freedom, because there is no such thing as a problem you can't solve.
0: Exactly.
1: Because you're faced with something, you know what you can do, you know the laws governing it.
0: Yes.
1: And even if you don't know all of them, because we can't know all of God's truth, we can understand some principles, and we know that humility will liberate us.
0: Yes.
1: And so there's not actually an issue where we ever can feel stumped anymore.
0: No, and that even applies to death. Mm-hmm. We don't even see death as a lack of freedom because the reality is it isn't.
1: Yeah.
0: Once we fully have absorbed divine truth, we understand there's no such thing as death of who we are. There's no such thing of death of our experience. There's no such thing of death of our ability to you know, utilize our emotions and feel and think and be free-thinking and free-feeling people. And so we're not even afraid of death anymore.
1: Yeah.
0: We have so much freedom that we're not afraid of anything anymore, including death.
1: Yeah. Okay, two more. I only respond in love when others attempt to manipulate or control me. So that's sort of linked to what we were just saying.
0: That's right. So when other people try to manipulate and control us, because we're not worried about having to do what they want, we just be loving with them.
1: So
0: you've seen me do that frequently when we stay with people and so forth. You feel the manipulations that we get frequently. And I can still just sit there and love them and not get angry.
1: But not comply either.
0: And not comply, but not get angry. And the reason why I don't get angry is because I don't feel like I have to comply. I don't feel like I have to do what they're saying. I know that I don't.
1: You feel this freedom.
0: I feel this, a sense of freedom.
1: This truth.
0: And I sort of observe their projections at me and even their rage that I'm not doing what I want. But to me, that's their stuff. And I don't feel obliged to be forced into doing what somebody else wants me to do, because I know that God's given me the gift of free will. God's given me freedom.
1: Mm.
0: And all of God's truths would help me be free.
1: Yeah.
0: And I therefore know that whenever they're trying to control me, they're not helping me be free. They're wanting to control me. That's not freedom, that's control. And whenever somebody attempts to control me, they're not helping me to be free. And so I don't conform to their desire that I become under their control.
1: Okay, final one, which is very beautiful. When we have this soul-based understanding that divine truth results in freedom, we're so free that nothing in our environment interferes with our connection with God.
0: Yes. So this is a real, once we become one with God, this is how it is. We are so free with everything that there's literally not a single event in our that could be perpetrated against us, not a single event that we could attract in our personal life. There's not a single thing that can happen to us, including death, that would upset our relationship with God, that would upset our sense of freedom, that and it's a reality of freedom, not just a sense of it. We know we're completely free in that place, and because of that, you imagine the freedom that creates. It's like it's most people on earth have never even cannot even imagine what that would be like, let alone feel what it would be like in today's circumstances. So this aspect or quality of God's truth results in freedom, or truth sets you free. Is a very important quality to understand about divine truth.
1: And many, it's quite life-changing when it does enter your soul.
0: Once it enters your soul, it changes the way you interact with almost everyone around you. All of a sudden, instead of being angry about what they try to do to you, you're no longer angry about what they're trying to do to you. You're no longer upset with what they're trying to do to you, because you now know you have a perfect sense of freedom and feel this perfect sense of freedom. You know you don't have to conform.
1: Mm.
0: You know you don't have to do what's being asked of you. You know you have freedom.
1: Mm.
0: And you know you can give a gift of whatever you like to people, that you know that if they're demanding it, you're probably not going to do it.
1: Yeah.
0: And you have that sense of yourself that's much stronger than the average person has of themselves as a result. So it just creates this beautiful, freeing lifestyle. And it's not a freedom where it harms other people.
1: Mm.
0: It's a freedom that's in perfect harmony with how other people want to live their life.
1: Yeah,
0: mm.
1: Very beautiful.
0: Mm.
1: Thank you, Darwin, for this discussion.
0: Yeah.
2: Well, I thought what we'd do firstly is just a few housekeeping things. Myself and Mary get quite a few emails during any week, and I personally find it very, very hard to reply to them. So lately I haven't been replying to any. So those of you who have sent me an email expecting a reply, I'm sorry that I haven't been able to reply. But there's a lot going on in my life too, and I spend very, very little time now sitting in front of the computer, which is fantastic. Because for 20 years I was a computer consultant, so it's such a relief to not spend any time in front of the computer. But I just wanted to say to you that I do read your emails, and the reason why I can't reply is that there's just so many of them that it's impossible for me to reply to your emails. So hopefully what we'll try to do, when you email me, if you do have questions, and if you can word them in such a way that we can incorporate them into the sessions that we do. And that way a lot of your questions will get answered, and not only will they get answered for you, but also for everyone else as well. You're a long way away from me, aren't you? So. This fan thing is a... Thank you for that, Jen. It's going to be handy.
3: Yeah. I decided to keep it, Jen, if it's okay, in case I get really embarrassed and I need to hide behind it. I'm still working through issues around sexual shame.
2: Red's the appropriate colour, actually. Most of us, when it comes to a discussion about sex, particularly if we're choosing to talk about it with our children, probably go into a sense of embarrassment at some point. Or if we choose to talk about it with others, usually it has to be someone who's really, really close to us, who we're very unafraid of, and know that they are very non-judgmental before we'll actually talk openly about the subject. Today what we wanted to do, though, is present the material in a way that firstly, we want to present God's viewpoint about sex. And then the next session we do about sex, which will be not tomorrow. Tomorrow will be a question and answer session about sex. And then I think it's in April, about...
4: 25th.
2: April the 18th here at Udlo. We'll be doing the part two of this discussion. This part will be basically focusing on God's viewpoint of sex and trying to bring ourselves in line with that viewpoint. Does that make sense? And the next part will be looking at how we go about working through all of our sexual injuries, of which usually the majority of us have quite a lot of them because of the terrible projections that we've got from family and so forth right from a very young age, notwithstanding the big issues with regard to sexual abuse and multi-generational issues regarding how women in particular have been treated with sex and how men have been demanding with sex and so forth. So there's all these different areas that we'd like to cover, and today we want to just focus primarily on the issue of how God views sex.
3: And tomorrow's a question and answer, and it'd be really good if people can come up and ask their questions, since everyone, will try and be really open as well. But if not, if you want to write down questions and leave them up the front or somewhere we could designate in the break, then we could try and address questions that way as well if you're feeling a bit embarrassed.
2: Also, if there's questions during the session, what we'll try to do is first present some material, and then what we'll do is at the end of each section, we'll give you the opportunity to ask questions about that material, and then we'll go on to the next section. So that's probably how we'll handle today. Sound all right? Okay. That's good. Is the radio microphones, you've got one, Tris? And it works without ringing. It's turn it on for us and talking with us. It's channel
5: 2.
6: Hello?
2: There you go. There we go.
3: And maybe if we just want to designate a place where people can leave their questions, if just up the front.
2: Up on top of the cabinet there if you've got questions that you don't want to ask in public. So leave your name off it if you're going to do that.
3: So we'll just read it out and go, oh, Susan would like to.
2: And then we'll say, stand up, Susan. And we'll get rays of a pan around. So the world can see what the issue is. No, we're not going to do that. But there's no reason why this subject can't be treated in exactly the same way as every other subject that we've had to be treated. And so one thing I'd like to encourage you to do is be really open with your questions and really honest with how you feel too. So today what will be happening a bit is that some of you will feel a sense of judgment. And so what I would like to encourage you to do, if that's the case, is to really own those feelings, because I'm not judging you with regard to your sexual life. What I'm just going to be presenting today, and what Mary's going to be presenting today, is just this presentation is surrounding what God's viewpoints are. And remember too that God doesn't judge you either. So if you have different viewpoints, then that's up to you. And if you want to practice those things, that's up to you too. But what we want to do is be very truthful with you about these things and where they come from. So that's a really important part of this discussion. So if you find yourself getting angry, it would be really good if you just put up your hand and say, look, I'm really angry about what you just said. And just say what you feel. Do you know what I mean? And voice those feelings. And we'll talk about the underlying emotion. It's far better to do that than just to hold on to your feelings and suppress them. So if you can avoid doing that today, that'd be great. Now, on the natural love path, you'll be tempted to hear this information and then put it into practice without dealing with underlying emotions. So you'll be tempted to try to think differently or to try to act differently, but you'll find that unless you deal with the underlying emotions regarding sexuality, there will be no real changes in your life at all. And the reason why is sexuality is such a core part of your soul that unless you actually change things at the soul level, it's going to be very, very difficult for your life to change. So if you can bear that in mind, this is about changing things at the soul level rather than the intellectual level. Someone ask a question?
7: Can I do that? Like, if you just act...
2: Just wait for the mic if you can.
7: If you just act and think differently, aren't you dealing with your emotions?
2: Not always, no. Because it's like, for example, let's say you had some sexual shame inside of yourself. Now, sexual shame might dictate that you're not open during the sexual act. So if you just force yourself into being open, the change won't actually happen inside of you. And sex is very much connected with your emotions. And that's one of the things we want to present today. It's so connected with your emotions that unless you change at the emotional level, it's going to be very, very difficult for you to force yourself into change.
7: How do you change your emotional level?
2: Well, that's what we'll be looking at in part two. So today we'll be looking at God's, what God has created in terms of sex, and in part two we'll be looking at how you actually go about changing how you feel emotionally about it.
3: But the basic principles of emotional processing still apply. So you want to feel the emotion that's being triggered. Feel it to the causal.
2: Alright, so we just want to do some reminders about the soul. And I'll draw.
7: I can draw.
2: You can draw.
7: I've always wanted to draw the soul.
2: Sorry. Remember that God, so you draw God, is a soul. And then God created all these little souls, of which we are a half. We're a half of these little souls. And then these little souls incarnate and separate due to the process of incarnation, separate into two different forms. Do you remember that? Is she doing a good job? All right, now these souls, these half of the souls, are now connected to bodies, the material body and the spiritual body. Does that make sense?
5: Yeah.
2: So, where does sex happen? Sex happens at the soul level. So this is very important to understand. For the majority of people on earth today, sex is just happening at the physical level. For some people on earth today, sex is happening at the physical and spiritual level, but there's very few people on earth where sex is actually happening in its pure form at the soul level. Do you understand that? And the reason why is because we've shut down our soul so much that we don't finish up using our soul to be the expression. We actually use our body to be the expression, including of sexuality. So, oh, nice girls. They got no tops on though. And so at the soul level, what's actually happening is we want to have sex at this level. In other words, with one half of the soul, with the other half of the soul. That's where God intended us to have our sexual expression. For the majority of people on earth, what we're doing is having it at the material body level. Right? We're having it just our body with somebody else's body. And because there's not huge connections with regard to the soul, and we'll talk about why later, sex isn't exactly what God intended it to be. So what we want to do is talk about what God intended it to be in a minute. Now, what is the soul? Can you tell me what the soul was again? It's our emotions, passions, desires, memories, intentions, personality, aspirations. Mention memories. Sorry? Free will, so it's got free will. Okay, so that's our soul. So remember, that's the level that we want to have this discussion about, sex, at that level. It's actually that level that God created sex to be its most powerful. At the physical level, it's actually the least powerful. So if you think you're having fun now, just wait till you get connected at the soul. Then you really have some fun. Jen, would you like to ask a question?
6: Is it possible to actually experience just a very small part of the soul in the sexual act? If
2: yes.
6: You're with somebody that is, you know, you're very connected with?
2: Yes.
6: You know, you can sort of float in and out of it, so to speak?
2: Yes. And this is what happens for the majority of us, actually, is that we're floating in and out of a pure connection and then back into a physical connection because of the different emotional blockages that have occurred inside of us. Does that make sense? So a lot of times we are actually connecting at a soul level, but it's only for moments in time. It's not all the time. And in fact, in the end, what we'll see is that God actually created us where we have our sexual expression 100% of the time. So all the time you would be in a sexual, you'd have a sexual expression relationship with your soulmate, is what God intended. Which is a very...
8: You like that idea?
2: You like that idea, right? Brings up a few emotions. Yeah. Yeah, of course. And we'll talk more about that as we go on today. All right. You want to say something?
6: I just like your definition of sexuality. It's actually soulality.
2: Yeah. So can you see that we're not really talking about sexuality? We're talking about soulality, or the connection that occurs at the soul level. Does that make sense?
6: So it's like, yeah, because of course we're all attached, as he tells us all the time. If you can harness the power of your soul in the sex act, then it obviously becomes far more beautiful, more powerful, rather than just acting on those two.
2: Yeah. And in fact, if we look at it from God's perspective, God created you through a sex act. Like, so you, God actually had sex to create you, you could say. And all of us are therefore creations of God's desire to engage in sexual expression. And procreation is one of the results of sexual expression. It's not the only result, but it's one of the results of sexual expression. So the whole thing that we exist in the first place is a result of the sexual expression of God. And if you start looking around at yourself, at the universe, almost every living thing you can think of has some kind of sexual expression, doesn't it? Plants, birds, animals, even very, very small living creatures, all have some kind of sexual expression. Very few of them are hermaphrodites, in other words, having sex with themselves to procreate. Almost all of God's creations are actually involving more than one entity in order to create. Usually two, of course. Which is part of God's way of teaching us about what sex is about, too. All right, so God loves sex.
5: Do you?
8: Can you say something about this? Is God's expression then hermaphroditic, or how does God have sex?
2: You remember that God has masculine and feminine qualities. And if you can think of it like this, at the moment you are a half of a soul, and when you have sex with the other half of a soul. Whether it's your soulmate or not, you're engaging in sexual interaction with another half of your soul, of a soul. Now, the two of you are sort of like a part, aren't you? Now, if you could think of God's soul as those two halves together constantly as one, then basically you start understanding what sex is for God. Does that make sense? And you will actually be in that state in the 22nd sphere, in the spirit world. In the state where you're actually having sex constantly because you are now joined with your soulmate. And so God's constantly having sex. If you could think of it that way.
5: I didn't want the fangin.
2: You're feeling a bit embarrassed now,
9: didn't you? I don't
2: feel embarrassed. Fire away, what would you like to ask? And there's a mic coming up. What's the giggle? Tell us that.
10: Tony just said to me, well, how does he get anything else done?
2: And this is the thing. Sex is always creative. So you get lots and lots of things done when you're having sex all the time.
11: That's why I'm not answering
2: you. Oh, I was embarrassed that much too, I think. Right.
12: I feel really blessed that from way back I've always felt really good about sex and very innocent about it. And love it. I think it's wonderful. And I just wanted to share that I've had this fantasy in the past that I wish that I could be in sexual union constantly, like as you described God.
2: Yeah.
12: And of course, it's on my awareness and experience is on a totally different level.
2: Yeah.
12: But it's. And at least it's there.
2: Yeah.
12: You know, it's the beginning.
2: Yeah. The thing is, when it comes to sexuality, we often connect with that, particularly guys, connect with the idea of having sex constantly, right? But to actually get to that place at a soul level rather than a physical level takes dealing with a lot of emotion. And that's something that we'll talk about today in more detail. Without dealing with the emotion, all we're doing is really engaging in a physical act rather than actually a soul act. And a lot of times today, our desire for sex is often based around injuries. And we'll look at that, how that's based around injuries many times. And how we can actually remove those injuries from ourselves so that we can actually engage sexually with our soulmate permanently But it won't be always physically, if that makes sense. It'll be an exchange of sexual energy cycling through yourself and your soulmate constantly, but it won't always have a physical expression. And there's often that misunderstanding.
12: When I felt these things, it felt like it was much deeper than the physical.
2: Exactly.
12: And I've had periods of my life when I felt extremely connected to humanity.
2: Yeah.
12: And I felt a sense of oneness, and I loved everyone.
2: Yeah.
12: And I wanted it to be on all levels, and it's impossible to do it on the physical with everyone.
2: Exactly.
12: And it becomes very problematic.
2: Exactly. and we usually have a lot of diseases associated with it. Exactly. Yeah. All right, so a few things to remember at incarnation. At incarnation, these souls, of which you were one before you came to Earth, did not have a self-awareness. At that time, you also did not have a sexual identity. You didn't realise your own self, and you didn't realise yourself as an individual. You also didn't know yourself as a half of a soul, right? At that particular point when you incarnated, unless your parents knew that there were soulmates. Now, because most parents on Earth have no idea about soulmates, of course, they never consider that there is perhaps a soulmate. And so that emotion doesn't flow through them, so it can't flow through you once you incarnate. So when we separate from our soul mate during the process of incarnation, at the time of separation, there is no knowledge of that separation. There is no consciousness of that separation. It is only after the separation occurs and when we start to be individualized, when we come to Earth, that we start having a consciousness of ourselves. So it's very important to understand that there is no consciousness of the soul separation in the soul half when it first incarnates. And there's a very good reason why that's the case. Because if it was conscious of it, it would actually go through many terrible emotions right at that point, before it even incarnated. Does that make sense?
9: Yes.
2: So to incarnate from a not unconscious state, remember, the soul still has personality, but is unconscious of itself. When it incarnates, that's the process of creating consciousness of itself. In other words, the process of incarnation is essential for you learning that you're an individual and can exercise your free will. But after a while, you start learning, actually, that you want to connect to one other person, and you want to have this other connection. And that's when you start developing this longing inside of yourself that starts growing for a soulmate. Does that make sense?
12: Yes.
2: Now, the reason why I'm bringing up soulmates in this sex and sexuality discussion is because in the end, God intended that you have sex with your soulmate. And in the end, God in fact intends, if you progress spiritually through all the spheres of the seven spheres and then you go above that to the 21st sphere, and eventually you go into a soul union state where you reunite with your soulmate on every level. And in that level, you are one soul again. You're not two separate beings. You are one soul that can express itself however it desires.
11: I can speak loud.
2: It's just that if you don't speak through the mic, then we don't get it recorded, that's it.
11: Do many people find their soulmate on Earth and become one, sort of thing?
2: Many people find their soulmate on Earth, but often do not have a soulmate relationship with their soulmate. The reason why is a soulmate relationship is dependent upon you having a pure emotional condition. All of your masculine and feminine injuries need to be released in order for you to have a pure connection with your soulmate. So for that reason, most people, even who meet their soulmate on Earth, never have a soulmate relationship on Earth. And most people in the spirit world have never had a soulmate relationship until they reach the first celestial sphere, which is the eighth sphere of progression. Most people never experience a soulmate relationship until then.
11: That's not very nice. Like,
2: we can do it here, And that's why I want to show you all this, so that you can do it all here. Does that make sense?
9: Is it possible for us to have more than one soulmate in this scenario? And how does that play on the twin flame?
2: When we talk about soulmates, we're talking about twin flames. Basically, it's the same thing. There is a common concept today that you can have more than one soulmate, but you can only have one twin flame. What I'm saying is that the world's concept of soulmate, the New Age concept of soulmate, is really about law of attraction attractions. And that's not what I'm talking about when we're talking about soulmate. What we're talking about when we talk about soulmates is the twin flame type of connection where there is only one. There is only one soulmate for each one of you. Who feels that's a pretty bad deal? Some of you probably feel that's a bad deal, right? The reason why is because a lot of times we have emotions like, oh, I want to choose who that is. But the choice has actually already been made for you. It's just a matter of you coming to recognise it. In other words, God created yourself and your soulmate as one entity.
6: Who will be your perfect partner once you deal with all of your emotional injuries.
2: Yeah.
6: So it's actually a good system. I still have some emotions about it to deal with myself. So.
2: Mary, you asked, Mike wasn't saying it was a good system. That's why I actually... Because last night, the whole thing was slightly different than that, I can assure you. Last night, it was more like, you know, how come you're my soulmate?
6: I was unhappy with our entire soul. It was all the identities and all of that kind of thing.
2: Yeah.
6: It wasn't really that.
2: No, she was unhappy with her soulmate being Jesus, basically. That's the deal. And you being Mary. But you are Mary. She's Mary Lark, so she's a Mary of the time. Anyway, I just want to draw another picture. If you have any feelings of anger or rage or those kind of emotions towards a male or a female, so in other words, if you have any intergender emotional injuries, you'll find that a soulmate connection can't really be attracted, or if it is attracted, it won't happen until you release those injuries. You'll also find that you can't grow spiritually to at one while you have those injuries. So remember, we have the spheres of progression, right? So this was the transition between the seventh and the eighth sphere, was the transition of at one with God. So at this point, we're at one with God. Now, of course, there's spheres above that. Remember, these are dimensional spaces. Remember, at this point, the sixth sphere is the highest we can grow in natural love. The sixth sphere was that highest point. So remember those things from our introduction? Yep. Now, if we're growing in love, it makes sense, doesn't it, that as we grow in love, we must also be growing in our relationship, whoever we're having a relationship with, in love. So the more we reflect love in our partnership, the closer that we will get together. But if we do not progress in divine love, and remember the seventh sphere and above, we can't get to them without having divine love in our soul, right? So if we don't progress in our relationship with God, then I can't also progress in my relationship with my soulmate. Do you follow that?
6: Not at a soul level.
2: Not at a soul level. So we can have a sexual relationship, and we can even have a very good sexual relationship at this point where we're perfected in natural love, we can have quite a good relationship between each other. But we will not be at one with each other, nor will we have the prospect of being at one with each other until we progress in divine love. So in other words, unless you choose to receive divine love, you will never, ever be able to be also at one with your soulmate. Does that make sense to everyone? Yeah? It's a very important thing to understand, that unless you put your relationship with God first, you will never get to be at one with your soulmate. So I'm going to say that again, actually. Unless you put your relationship with God first, you will never get to be at one with your soulmate. Does everyone get that? It's really important to understand that at the soul level. Now, God designed it that way so that you would have, when you had a soulmate relationship, it could be that it would grow at infinitum. So as you're receiving divine love, you can receive more and more divine love that will, and you can continue receiving divine love all of your existence. So there is a never-ending supply of divine love which you can receive and grow in. Now, as you grow in that, you then also, as a part of that, grow towards your soulmate. The two of you start becoming one again, in a conscious way, not in an unconscious way.
6: Is it worth pointing out as well that while when we incarnate as halves of a soul, we don't have a consciousness of ourselves even as half of a soul, or that we have a soulmate, but there is a law of attraction that exists between the two halves of the soul, and as we actually develop in love ourselves, that law of attraction actually strengthens and heightens. So in fact, even if we just focus on our relationship with God and clearing our emotional injuries, we will attract our soulmate.
2: Yeah. So everyone follows that? So down the bottom here, here's our souls totally disconnected from each other in different bodies. And when I say totally, they're not totally, ever totally disconnected. There is a flow of energy that flows between yourself and your soulmate from the moment you incarnate. It's just that you're not aware of it. And so it feels like you don't have a relationship with your soulmate at that point. Does that make sense? And then as you start growing in love, growing towards God in love, each new growth you make actually brings you closer together to your soulmate, as Mary just said. Until eventually, way, way up above the 8th sphere, in the 22nd sphere, you actually combine as one again. So, if we think about sex, obviously the sexual relationship gets closer and closer and closer and closer and closer until we become one in that as well. Does that make sense to everyone? Yeah. So that's what we have to look forward to with our spiritual growth. Now, is there any questions about that? Down the front here, Tris.
13: It's not so much a question, but the last card in the tarot cards, the major, is hermaphrodite. And esoterically, they say that's where we are.
2: The tarot cards, remember, come from a six-year spirit, though, trying to depict that location. And so the way they're actually feeling about it inside of themselves, the six-year spirit, when they gave the tarot cards, was that you would become sort of like a passionless, desireless being. Similar to how is often portrayed, that a Buddhist may portray to you. Being in a state of nirvana, but actually not having desires anymore, detuning from desires. So while the tarot does actually reflect some of these principles, it's not the same kind of thing of what I'm describing. What I'm describing is at that point, at the 22nd sphere point, you will be full of desire and all of your desires will be harmonious with divine love. You won't be void of desire and therefore insular from desire. You will be full of passion and desire. But all those desires will be completely in harmony with the laws of natural love and the laws of divine love. Does that make sense? So don't feel it's the same thing as becoming like this point of nirvana, which is actually the sixth sphere location, is not the location that we're describing here. Any other? Jen, at the back? Jen, down front.
14: So if I'm doing this work and my soulmate all of a sudden thinks, my God, I've got to go to the Sunshine Coast for some unknown reason, and we meet, but they're nowhere near even thinking about becoming one with God, how does that happen for them? Is it as simple as I heard about you and that's how I started? Or is it through me that they start to... They just think, wow, I've got to start thinking another way or acting another way. I'm a bit confused about that one.
2: Well, what happens is as you grow in love, your law of attraction changes exponentially. So if you could think of your law of attraction like a magnet. So you imagine the magnet, like each time you grow in love, the magnet that is your law of attraction for your soulmate grows exponentially, 10 times every time you grow into a new sphere of love, right? So you imagine if you've grown to the third sphere of love, you now have 100 times stronger law of attraction with regard to your soulmate than you had when you're in the first sphere. Does that make sense? Now, after a while, the soulmate, even though they might not be consciously aware that this is occurring, they will just feel automatically drawn into your sphere wherever you are. So you might be in a totally different country, but they'll be drawn to coming to that country. You know, that's the way God designed it. Now, if you grow in love to a greater extent again, now you've got 1,000 times law of attraction. Now imagine, like, your soulmate's going to be really struggling now to actually avoid going. Much to Mary's consternation, this is what happened. For a period over 5 years, I started working through soulmate issues, started grieving a lot of soulmate type grief that I had, started working through all of these issues. The more and more I worked through the issues, the more drawn I was to come to Queensland. And after a while, I actually knew that my soulmate was in Queensland. And then when I got to Queensland and dealt with more issues, I actually knew my soulmate was overseas. I hadn't met her, but I knew she was born here in Queensland or something like that, and I knew somehow there was a link to Queensland. So that's why I came to Queensland.
15: Thanks, Mary.
2: You got her to blame for me being in your life. So every one of you get angry at me. You get angry at me. But this is what happened, and as I grew in terms of the expression of love, I could feel her more and more. I could feel her emotions more. I could feel her qualities even more without having met her yet. Does that make sense?
16: Yeah.
2: And that just grew and grew and grew until eventually the attraction was so strong that she couldn't avoid it, even though she didn't know that's what was happening. And that's what will happen with you with your soulmate if you continue to grow in love yourself. Yeah. I ask for Jen next time.
17: So my question is about celibacy and chastity.
2: Yep.
17: Why are those worldly principles, if you like,
2: portrayed as spiritual growth? Portrayed as important to spiritual growth. Yeah. So the two qualities were chastity and
17: celibacy.
2: Let's look at celibacy first. It has been commonly thought that if you're celibate, that you will get close to God better than any other time. Now, the reason why this is often the case is because when we're not celibate, we're often so focused on the physical act of sexuality or of sex that we become devoid of spirituality in the process. In other words, sexuality and the expression of sexuality becomes just a totally emotionally driven and emotionally injury-driven process. Now, because of that, obviously, many people historically have recommended celibacy to get out of that cycle. And I don't recommend it myself. I've had periods of life of my life where I've been celibate, and I've chosen that for reasons, and we'll talk about that a little later. But celibacy isn't necessarily going to bring you closer to God.
6: In fact, unless you deal with your injuries to

0: the fact that we have sex organs in both the physical body and the spirit body proves, in fact, that God created sexuality to be a part of this process. And they don't think of that, though. But they've been taught over and over that you've got to be pure, you know, you've got to be... And they then say purity can't be had if you're involved with sex.
1: So therefore, the teaching of celibacy for sex through spirits,
0: yep,
1: is not the pathway. It's not the end.
0: No, it'll help them remain in the sixth sphere, and they'll have a lot of bliss in their life, but they will not experience the complete bliss that occurs with the soul union ever until they recognise the difference.
2: And a lot of soul damage does happen because people are driven by soul by sexual injuries. But that's so they can minimise their soul damage by not being driven by those injuries. But in the end, they need to deal with the injuries.
0: Yeah. So a person who's celibate often still has sexual injuries inside of themselves. They're just not expressing them, right? And they're just not feeling them. They've detuned from them. But they often still have them inside of themselves. And the only way you're ever going to be at one with God is by removing all injuries, including our sexual injuries, from inside of ourselves at the causal level.
1: So now is the law of chastity in the religious sense that's advocated in the world or in the belief systems, is that then had the same result?
0: When you say the law of chastity, if I sort of define it a little for everyone, it's more depicting that promiscuity is an error. So in other words, so the reason why the law of chastity was created as a moral law to help people progress spiritually is that it was to remind people that actually promiscuity is actually going to cause you soul damage. And that is true. Promiscuity does cause you soul damage. So we'll talk about that in a minute, just all the different types of damages that occur at the soul level. And promiscuity is certainly one of them. So the law of chastity can certainly help you, right, remain free of those soul damages that occur through promiscuity. But, like I said in the first century, if you long for a woman in your heart that's not your wife or not your partner, you've already committed adultery in your heart anyway. All right? So the truth is that you can actually be living a life of chastity, and many who are doing it religiously are doing this. They live a life of chastity, and every night they have all of these dreams about, you know, how, you know, they'd like to be with this person, like to be with that person, and they probably masturbate in front of pictures of different people with pornography or whatever, but still staying so-called chaste. But at the soul level, the damage is there already, the sexual damage is there already that needs to be worked through anyway. Does that make sense?
1: Absolutely.
0: So it's pointless, like, living any law, whatever the laws are, it's pointless living it here if you're not feeling it in your soul. And that applies to the law of chastity. If you feel like going out and having sex with 100 women, right, it's pointless you not addressing that issue at the soul level and just being chaste or being celibate to get over that issue. Because in the end, the issue remains within you. And this is all about dealing with all the issues that remain within us. Any other questions? So, what's God's perspective? God created sex for your enjoyment. That's first. It's pretty obvious that it's not just for procreation. If you look at the design of a man's body and the design of a woman's body, a man can come to orgasm without penetrating the woman, and a woman can come to orgasm without being penetrated. So therefore, sex isn't just for procreation. Agreed? It's got to be for other purposes. Now, if we have injuries with regard to sexuality and we have injuries with regard to sex itself, that is going to prevent us from becoming at one with God. Do we understand that? So how many of you before have thought, oh, this sex issue, I can just avoid it. Like, I can get around it, I can sort of manoeuvre. How many of you have felt like you really don't like sex at all? How many feel that way, that you really don't like sex at all? Probably?

0: You? Okay. How many of you feel like sex is good, but you didn't realise that if you had an injury regarding it, you would never get to be at one with God? So how many of us realise it? So that's majority. Okay. So this is a truth of God, that while we have an injury with regarding sex, we have an injury in our relationship with God. So we need to look at the types of injuries we might have. Does that make sense? And examine them a bit more closely. So, you notice in this section, God's... this section, sexuality from God's perspective. There's a few little things I'd like to discuss, though, with regard what is basic sexuality. Remember, in our introductory sessions, that we drew the soul thus, the two halves of the soul, right? And we said that those two halves, when they split, could turn out to have a male body on both sides, or a female body on one side. So basically, each half could be connected to a male or a female body. Does that make sense? Now, if the soul itself, the whole combined soul, is dominantly feminine in nature, when it splits, it will attract two feminine bodies. So that is what you would call nowadays on Earth, a sex, in terms of a sexual relationship, a lesbian relationship, right? It could also, if it was dominantly masculine, the entire soul, when it splits, it would split into two male bodies, which is what on Earth you would call a homosexual relationship, right? Or a gay relationship. Then there's the split where if it's a mixture of masculine and feminine, when it splits, it would split into a male body and a female body. Alright? Now that obviously would be sexually a heterosexual relationship. Agreed? So can you see that actually there is no bisexuality in that? So bisexuality, the feeling inside of ourselves that we're attracted to both males and females, sexually attracted to both males and females, comes from soul injuries within us. And by the way, they don't come from our own soul injuries. It comes from soul injuries within our parents, not within ourselves, generally. You also... Now, that is quite controversial to say, right? For a lot of people. A lot of people find that quite controversial.
1: Hey, John, can you give an example of what you mean?
0: Well, let's illustrate it from a soul perspective first. If this is a male, if this is a dominantly masculine soul, and this is a dominantly, the dominantly masculine combined soul I'm talking, then it's going to split into two male bodies. All right? So that's one possibility. If it's a dominantly feminine soul, this will be feminine and this will be mostly feminine, so it will split into two female bodies. Right? The alternative is if it's a sort of half-half, if you like, male-female, then one half will be male, one half will be female, and one side will be male and one side will be female. But you notice in each case there is no... There's not an attraction to two genders. So any attraction that develops within us to both genders comes from emotional injuries within our parents generally. And it's to do with their emotional injuries regarding sexuality in most cases.
1: What kind of oneness on a soul level that you can, just a one with a soul that you can have connection to both?
0: Well, let's look at bisexuality. If a person is bisexual, that means they have an attraction, sexual attraction, to men and women. And this is concurrent sexual attraction, is it not? A sexual attraction to men and a sexual attraction to women at the same time. It exists within them at the same time. Now, if we're only a half of a soul, is that actually possible at the soul level? So if it's not possible at the soul level, and it's happening at the physical level, the only answer can be that there has to be due to emotional injuries occurring inside of the soul.
1: But if you're at one with your soul.
0: When you say at one with your soul, what do you mean?
1: Well, if you have a soulmate, you're at one. Why can't you have them both? You're at one with your own sexuality.
0: Well, that's the 20 seconds fear state.
1: Okay, so why can't you be bisexual
0: with anyone? The soul isn't made to have sexual relationships with other souls. It's made to have a sexual relationship with itself. This is what I'm saying. I know it's highly confrontational, but it's exactly what I'm saying about God's truth. So, what I'm saying is, from God's perspective, God created the two soul halves to eventually merge into one. Now, if the two soul halves are merged into one, they will not even desire a sexual relationship with another entity. Do you follow me? And so if we desire a sexual relationship with multiple partners, we need to look very strongly at the emotional injuries within us that would actually cause us to do that. And usually it's deep levels of dissatisfaction in us regarding each relationship. But there might be many, many types of injuries associated with that. You were going to say something?
2: I was just going to point out, it's similar to, like, each half of the soul has its innate sexual identity and attraction. But often throughout life, as a result of different injuries, sexual, emotional injuries, that sexual preference, if you like, can be tainted. So there are people on earth today living as homosexuals who actually have heterosexual soul qualities, and there are actually people who are living as heterosexuals who in their pristine state are actually a homosexual soul, if that makes sense. So for me, the issue of bisexuality falls very much in that similar category. There's an injury or a confusion around sexual identity that is causing the confusion.
0: Yeah. And let me give you an example of this. Like, a few years ago I had a chat with some spirits that had passed. It was a male and a female spirit who came to me, and they wanted to talk because the male spirit was in the first sphere, but he was in quite a high condition in the first sphere, and the female spirit was in a low condition. She was in one of the hells of the first sphere. They had been married when they were on earth. So what had happened is the male spirit had passed first, right? So what had happened is he had died and passed, and then 5 years later his wife died and passed. And 2 years after that they came to speak with me. So that the male had been passed 7 years now, and the female for 2 years. Now the reason why they came to me was because they wanted to know. The male was trying to help the female spirit to get her into a better condition so that they could both live together. In other words, they wanted to continue their husband and wife relationship that they had while they were on earth in the spirit world. And the female spirit was getting very angry with the male spirit, right? And the reason why is the male spirit was living in a higher place that was more beautiful, and she kept on saying, "Why can't you take me there? Right? Why can't I go there with you?" And he was saying, "Well, you can't. You know, they tried to make it happen. They couldn't make it happen. It was too painful for her." And so in the end, she was consigned to living in this hellish place, and he lived in this higher first sphere state near Summerland. And she then said to him, "Well, why don't you come and live with me? Well, would you want to? You know, would you want to go and live in the hell with somebody if you already were living in a place that was quite pretty and nice?" Well, obviously, he didn't want to do that either. And that was one of the reasons why she was quite angry. Anyway, both of them came to me and started talking about their situation, how they could get out of the situation. The specific question that they asked was, the lady wanted to know how she could be in the same place as the man was in. Then I describe this thing called, remember I talk about it quite often, called soul condition. So I talked to them about soul condition, what soul condition was. And soul condition is a reflection of all of your emotions and how harmonious they are with natural love or divine love. And I said to her that she had a poorer soul condition than her mate, than the man. And the reason why she had was while they were on earth, she dominated the relationship. So in other words, all of her life together with him on earth, she was constantly pressuring him to do things which he went ahead and did. And he eventually was very oppressed by the relationship. So he passed, and then she passed, and she's still expected to oppress him in the spirit world as well. Right? She wanted to keep that going. So I talked to her about her soul condition. Now, she wasn't very interested in that at all. She was quite dismissive. How can that be? You know, she was questioning, she was criticising me, being occasionally sarcastic with me as well. But the man was very interested. So the man asked more questions. And then I started talking about soulmates. And it turned out that the man, within a very short space of time, started realising that maybe his wife wasn't his soulmate. And as soon as he started feeling that, his wife felt the whole soulmate issue herself, even though she was in the hills, and she immediately attracted her soulmate, who came to her, who happened to also be in the hills. And they just went off. They didn't bother talking to me anymore. That was the end of our conversation. They just went off, and he wasn't with her anymore from that moment, right? And then we started talking about soul mates with him, and I felt that his soul was actually a gay soul. It was his soul mate was male. And once we started talking about all that, he knew who that was, and he straight away started resolving some of these sexual injuries within himself. So he was living in a heterosexual relationship all of his life on earth, and for 2 years in the spirit world after his wife joined him as well. And yet after all of that, all it required was one discussion about his feelings about sexuality, and he realised that actually he was gay. Now, that happens all the time in the spirit world, where people on earth have lived in heterosexual relationships due to emotional pressures of all different types, and yet when they've passed in the spirit world, realise that actually they were gay. Louise?
3: Hey, David.
0: Can we wait for the mic?
3: The people that have gay soulmate partners, are they happy to realise that they have both gay soulmate partners, or are they disappointed sometimes?
0: Almost every single person who ever realises their soulmate at some point is disappointed with the choice God has made. The reason why is many-fold. So it's all to do with the emotions. So a lot of times in the spirit world, you could introduce a soulmate couple and they'll take one look at each other and say, nah, that can't be my soulmate. And they'll go off for another 50 years. And have other relationships, and then come back 50 years later realising that that person probably is their soulmate. And this happens not just because of sexuality. It happens because of all sorts of emotions within the soul. You know, what we expect them to look like, what condition we expect them to be in, and all sorts of things. When you think about it today, if you get most women making a list on the internet, right, you know, who have you done internet dating? I have, so you can learn to put up your hand. Yeah, see more people than me. But I did internet dating, and you know, you start describing yourself, right? So you describe, you know, how, and all of it's physical, isn't it? Most of it. You know, you're this whole, you're this. Then you start talking about your likes and your dislikes, but very little of that is your soul, right? And so the majority of people are only attracted to other people based on common likes, common dislikes. In terms of physical attractiveness and all these other aspects. But very little of those are actually based around the soul, what's really going on at the soul level. And so for that reason, when people pass into the spirit world and meet their soulmate, they look at their soulmate and go, that's not what I expected, you know. Without any further ado dismissing the whole thing and going off with another person, and then coming back many, many years later, sometimes centuries later, realizing that that person was actually their soulmate. And this happens all the time. So yes, many people in the spirit world meet their soulmates and are very disappointed. Can you imagine if you were if you were not developed in love, and somebody came along and said, "Look, I'll take you to see your soulmate," and this is in the spirit world, and so they grab your hand and they take you down to the hills, down, down, down into the hills, right, way, way, way down. And this has actually happened to some of my friends in the spirit world. Way, way, way, way down. And you're almost to the bottom of the hills. And there's this terrible, ugly thing. Right? Literally. Like just laying on the ground in this terrible amount of pain. And then they say, "Oh, that's your soulmate." Do you imagine that? Would you be very impressed? And some people feel quite angry with God that that's the way it is and all sorts. This is what actually happened to quite a number of people historically where they've had soulmates that have been in terrible conditions. So a soulmate is not necessarily what you are going to be physically attracted to. But if you open up your soul, you will find a huge attraction at the soul level. And then as that attraction grows, you'll find as they grow in love, they become more physically attractive anyway. So in the spirit world, by the time you get to the second sphere, you're actually looking pretty good, right? All of those, you know, big terrible, destructive looking, what would you call it? It's just terrible. And this ugly looking face gets transformed into someone that's about 40 or 45 looking. And by the time they're in the third sphere, it's about 30. By the time you're in the fourth sphere or fifth sphere, it's about in the late 20s. By the time you hit the sixth sphere, you're all about 25, right, in terms of the way you look. And everyone's got nice bodies, you know. Everyone's built. And so you're more and more attractive. Of course, it's not very important because everyone's like that. So you imagine walking down the beach. You know, at the moment, you walk down the beach and there's a guy there with, you know, good abs and big shoulders, and he's walking around like showing himself off a bit, or there's a girl there, you know, just wiggling her hips and legs, and she knows she's the most beautiful thing on the beach, right? In the spirit world, imagine that every single person on the beach looks like that. So in the third sphere, that's what it's like. Every single person on the beach looks like that. So would you start looking at how they look? No, you start looking at deeper qualities, don't you? And this is what the soul attraction is all about, looking at the deeper qualities. Does that make sense? So understand that what you're seeing physically is a very, very minor part of attraction. And we'll talk about attraction a little in a minute. Have we covered all of that information, though? Because that's really important. Have we done that? Pretty much. Yeah, pretty much. We've covered most of that. All right, question up the back there.
4: Next. How come it's possible for your soulmate to be in such a low condition if you're in a high condition?
0: And remember that each half of the soul is exercising its own free will. So while you're here on Earth, you can independently, as a half of your soul, exercise free will independently from your soulmate. Which actually means that you can make choices independent from what they would like you to make. And the result of that, of course, is if those choices are disharmonious with love, your soul condition just keeps on going into a more degrading state. And as your soul condition goes into a more degrading state, so does your physical form and your spirit body form. So there's many people who pass over into the spirit world who come and tell you, "I'm fine." In reality, they have very, very poor-looking spirit bodies and they're very disappointed, but they don't know what else to say other than, "I'm still alive and I'm fine," to you. Does that make sense? And there's lots of spirits here in that position at the moment who are listening to this. They're in this terrible condition from a physical point of view. They're wanting to have sex, but they don't, you know, sex is a dim, dark memory for them, for many of them. Because they're so ugly that they can't even bring themselves to look at another person, let alone have sex with them. Do you follow me? So there's a lot of that going on in the spirit world in the hells, or in the first sphere of the spirit world. And it's all to do with this thing called soul condition. As a soul condition, the choices that we make on earth, as we make those choices, if the choices are in disharmony with love, our soul condition degrades, and we can do that independently of what our soulmate is doing. Does that make sense?
4: So, just say, like, someone's in 22nd sphere, right?
0: Yep.
4: And their soulmate's, like, done nothing, and they're, like, in the first sphere. Wouldn't that other half of their soul being in the 22nd sphere sort of raise their vibration up?
0: Yes, just with one proviso, though. You can't get into the 22nd sphere state without your soulmate in the same state. So any state under that, the 21st sphere and under, what you're saying is dead right. The whole part, the beautiful part about soulmates is if one half of the soulmate grows in love, the other half of the soulmate feels a stronger and stronger attraction to them, whether they're in the hells or in not very good condition or not. So this is why it's so important to focus firstly on your relationship with God.
4: And if they were in that high... like position, they wouldn't even like attract their soulmate sort of thing, because their soulmate's so low, like they, you know what I mean? It wouldn't even, the law of attraction wouldn't even bring them together.
0: No, the law of attraction does bring them together. Most of the time the spirit who's in the higher location knows who their soulmate is way before the spirit in the lower location knows.
4: Yeah.
0: So they're often praying for them and trying to help them, and they're waiting for them to get into a certain condition before they physically help them.
2: So the likelihood of a soulmate couple being in the 1st and 21st sphere is highly unlikely.
0: Yeah, very unlikely.
4: I was just saying
0: that. Yeah, most of the time if the soulmate enters the at-one-ment state, there is such an attraction for the other half of the soul to be with them. And this, and by that stage, the person in the at-one-ment state knows who their soulmate is for certain, so they are constantly trying to assist them anyway. So it's highly unlikely that that would continue as the person's growing and growing into higher states in higher dimensions.
2: There's a really nice pageant message from Nero. Have you mentioned that before?
0: Yeah, I have, but not recently.
2: It's just about him, his soulmate coming to find him in the hells and helping him. It's nice.
0: Yeah, it's a good message. So Nero, you've heard of Nero? A Roman emperor. My suggestion is to read that message, because it describes how soulmates can help each other in the spirit world and here on earth. There's only 3 or 4 messages from Nero in the entire pageant messages. So
2: if you've got the CD wrong, just hit, like, enter find Nero.
0: Yeah.
1: I was trying that last night, and it was set up my whole hard drive.
0: I think it's in book 3.
1: Okay.
0: So if you open book 3 and do a search in book 3 for Nero, I think you'll find it.
5: You've sent it out once.
0: I have sent it out once, but it was a while ago, yeah. Jen, thanks.
6: So is it God who decides how soulmates split? And... in that split, in regards to sexuality, can there be, for want of a better way of putting it, an imbalance between sexual expression and non-sensual expression?
0: And first question is, does God create the split? Yes, God creates how the soul splits. And the soul splits every single time the same way. So if the soul reincarnates, it splits in the same way. Not with the same memories, but in the same way the soul splits every single time. It's sort of like you can think of the whole soul with a little crack down the middle, a bit like a seed. You know how when you get a seed like an almond out of a pod and you can pry the two halves of the almond apart? So it's one almond, but you can pry the two apart and they just fit together just perfectly.
6: So equal amounts of sexuality and sexual potential...
0: in each heart. Yes, and so if one has on earth has a more dominant and the other one a more submissive role, that is due to emotional injuries. Does that make sense? And so it's a matter of dealing with those emotional injuries. So many of us would like to believe that, I've heard say, oh, sex once a month is often enough for me. Right? How many of you have felt that in the past at some point? I had sex once in 5 years, so that I have to put myself up. Now, that's only because of something you're working through from an emotional perspective. This is notwithstanding choices you might make, of course. The truth is that God created this sexual expression as to be highly intense for both halves. And in fact, once the two halves actually deal with their injuries, the two halves will have the same intensity of sexual expression.
1: And that can vary.
0: That will vary from complete soul to complete soul, yes. But it will not vary for the two halves. So in other words, my desire for sexual expression and Mary's desire for sexual expression will be identical once we've both dealt with all of our sexual injuries. Does that make sense?
6: Your soul union will be different to perhaps my soul union.
0: Yes.
6: Soul.
0: That's right. Yeah. So there's some souls that don't have as strong a desire for each other as other souls, but that's just because their desire for each other is identical. And the desire, by the way, for each other does grow as you receive divine love. So the soul expands, so your desires expand as well.
6: Why aren't they both the same age?
0: Why, on earth, you mean? Why? From a soul perspective, they're the same age. In terms of a physical body perspective, they can be all sorts of ages, usually within 20 years of each other, but they can be even further. And that's totally dependent on lots and lots of environmental factors. And it's all to do with the laws of attraction of parents and personalities and all sorts of law of attraction events that control when one half of the soul incarnates and when the other half of the soul incarnates. So the key is to not get hung up on age. In the end, you'll all look 25 anyway. So
2: you'll never get too old for sex.
0: You never get too old for sex. Yes. Yes, obviously almost every soul mate who has been aborted or miscarried never spends much time here on earth, but their soul mate may live a full life on earth and never meet their soul mate because of the abortion or the miscarriage. So yes, there are times, and obviously there's 50 million abortions every year. So there's 50 million soulmates every single year who don't get to spend time with their soulmate on earth. All right? So this is part of the problem with abortion, for example, is you're not only taking away the free will of the child you just aborted, you're taking away the free will of its partner too, to a large degree. So that's why it's such a serious thing. Does that make sense?
2: But as you develop in love, the law of attraction still works. So even if your soulmate has passed, they'll still be attracted to you. If that makes sense.
0: So what you'll find is that many people who have passed, maybe aborted or miscarried on earth or died very young on earth, never met their soulmate on earth, they progress to the third or fourth or fifth sphere, and by that stage they usually know who their soulmate is on earth, and from that moment on they spend heaps of time with that person. Now, they spend heaps of time with you in your awake state, but when you're in your sleep state, they try and meet up with you and spend time with you in your sleep state as well. Does that make sense? And in the end, you can have a seamless relationship with them, in the sense that you can have a permanent relationship with a spirit, and it can also be a sexual relationship. But it just depends on you developing your soul condition. And very few people on earth do that, of course, because they want physical touch or they want that, those kind of expressions, and so they don't, they'd rather go for an earth-based relationship rather than that kind of a relationship. But it is possible. Back next.
7: Hi, Jane.
0: Hi.
7: When you pass from where we are now and go into the spirit world.
0: Yep.
7: So if the baby's aborted and goes into the spirit world, what form are they in the spirit world? You mentioned before that we're like we are now.
0: No, they're a little baby.
7: Yeah.
0: And they grow, they're nursed in the summerland by usually a celestial spirit. and are actually taught many beautiful things. By the time they're 3 or 4 years of age, they know a lot more than what we do here on earth by the time we're 70, generally. And they have a very full existence and life and are loved very much. And they are offered the two paths of progression as well, the natural love path or the divine love path. But they're never forced to make a choice between. They just make their own choices. As to how fast their physical body grows, well, that's totally dependent upon their own desire. So their physical body grows as they desire it to grow.
7: Okay. When you start talking about age before between couples, when a soul is split into two halves,
0: yep,
7: that happens when a child is born. Is that right?
0: At conception.
7: Conception, sorry.
0: Yep.
7: So when that soul splits into two, it immediately goes into conception, like
0: not immediately. No, you'll have one go into one, and the other will hover in the spirit state, waiting for a chance to incarnate nearby where the first one incarnated. Generally,
7: okay, that explains why there could be an age difference.
0: And often there might be an age difference. There will be an age difference between soulmates always. They don't ever generally incarnate into, say, twins or something like that. That would be a highly rare occasion. I've never seen that occur. But the first one will incarnate, the second one hovers around the first waiting for incarnation and then incarnates. And that difference in years, earth time, might be 20 years. Of course, the one left behind doesn't notice the difference in time because they're not conscious of themselves yet and they're not conscious of time. Peter, thanks.
8: You were saying that a child gets a choice to go on the natural love path or the divine love path.
0: In the spirit world, yep.
8: It's hard to understand for me why someone would choose the natural love path when the implications for the divine love path are so awesome.
0: This is a recurring question we do, Peter.
8: Why would anyone choose the natural love path? Is it the people who are presenting the opportunities in the spirit world not very good salespeople?
9: That's
8: what
9: the question
0: is. There lies the emotional injury. In the spirit world, you are never forced into making a choice. You make your own choices. And this is something that's paramount. A celestial spirit understands this more than anyone. So a celestial spirit never is a salesperson. They present the two choices and they present the advantages to the person. But you see, a child is also influenced by their siblings on earth. They're influenced by their parents' emotions, if their parents are still on earth, and they're influenced by their parents' emotions if their parents have passed. So there is a large variety of influences on that child that's being nursed by a celestial spirit besides the celestial spirit themselves. And it's those influences often that determine what choices the child makes initially. So, for example, if all of the child's mates are all on the natural love path and it wants to choose the divine love path, there's all this pressure to go on the natural love path by its friends. So naturally, a lot of people go onto the natural love path because of that. So it's not a matter of whether it's to do with advertising or any of those things. It's to do with the laws of attraction that are operating upon the emotions of the child at the time. And those laws of attraction will depend on the parent's emotions, its mate's emotions, its friend's emotions, what it feels itself is going to be the best thing to do for itself. And that will be a wide variety of emotions impacted upon the child before it makes the decision. Of course, many of them don't understand that all of those impacts are not really worth anything compared to the relationship with God. But how many of you find being honest about your relationship with God on this earth easy? Like, it's not easy, is it? You start talking about God with people and what do they say? You start talking about being at one with God, what do they say? You know, you start talking about, you know, following what Jesus taught in the first century, what do they say? you know, you get all these judgments and everything, and this still occurs in the spirit world as well. You get all these judgments. So there's been many times where, like, I remember one instance in the spirit world where this grandmother, this newborn child, died soon after being born, passed into the spirit world, and the grandmother, who was in one of the hells, was trying to influence its decisions, right? And the child felt drawn, because of its connection to its parents on earth, to go to the grandmother all the time, and the child wanted to listen to what the grandmother was saying, but it didn't feel right to the child. And so the child also had some celestial spirits surrounding it, trying to explain, you know, that actually this is your grandmother talking through her emotional injuries, right? Your grandmother's not going to feel like this later on, and things like that. But it's very, very hard. You imagine, you're just a child, and you've got all this pressure on you already to actually conform to what the parents or the grandparents want. So often they follow that.
2: A celestial spirit will never interfere with free will, so that's it. But someone in the hells might be a very good salesman.
0: So people in the hells are salesmen that want to influence free will. People in the celestial state will never do that. They will always just respond to what the desire of the individual is all the time. James first, and then...
9: You were talking about the male soul that splits into a gay soul and
0: yep.
9: a female there. I was wondering, is the distribution of the souls, maleness and females, more or less like the bell curve of distribution?
0: Yes, and more like a statistical bell curve. So it's the ends of the bell, if you like, that are the dominantly masculine and the dominantly feminine, and they split, and the majority of the souls split into a heterosexual type of relationship on earth. Obviously God made it that way so that procreation of the human race would continue. If the dominant split was homosexual or lesbian, then there wouldn't be much procreation perhaps occurring, and so, you know, it would be much more difficult for the human race to continue. But God made the split. In the same way that he makes many other splits with, or many other things, right, a variety right the way through all of creation. And the ends of that variety, the dominantly masculine and the dominantly feminine, are the homosexual souls, if you like, and the ones in the middle are the heterosexual souls. Yeah. And so God, from God's perspective, they are all her children, and they are all loved as much as each other, from God's perspective. The problem is our perspective. We often have very many injuries in terms of love ourselves. We often have very many phobias, and many of those things include homophobias. And we need to deal with those things emotionally. Is that right?
3: This is a question regarding the soul before it splits. And then one half gets incarnate, and the other one, not being aware of itself, would it actually miss the other half? Would it feel...
0: No. The part that hasn't yet incarnated doesn't miss the one that's incarnated. And the one that's incarnated doesn't miss the other half either, right at the point of incarnation. If the parents are aware of soulmates, and if the parents are in fact at one with God when they have the child, then the soulmate longing will begin at the point of conception. Does that make sense? But if the parents are not aware of soulmate relationship, or they have intergender injuries, which is the majority of parents in the human race, then what happens is that even the soul that's incarnated already will not start feeling its soul longing until usually it gets up into the ages of, like, the puberty ages, when it starts feeling those longings. But the truth is that it can have those longings far, far earlier in life. But unfortunately, the majority of parents are not aware of the truth, which prevents that longing from occurring.
3: Another question. This is about the use of the pill as a contraception.
0: Yep.
3: And I might be wrong here, but my understanding is that how the pill works is that the woman still ovulates, I think, and it actually just doesn't allow that conceived embryo to settle in the uterus and grow.
0: There's a few different types of pills. There's that kind of a pill which actually kills the embryonic child, if you like. There's other types of pill prevent the process of conception altogether. So if my suggestion, if you're going to go on the pill, look at the ones that prevent the process of conception. But that, but again, that is a free will choice in terms of what.
10: So that would mean if you're taking the one that actually kills the embryonic child,
0: yep.
10: That would actually be like an abortion. That's
0: similar to an abortion, yes. It's like the morning after pill.
10: Yeah.
11: I have a question about sex changes.
0: Yep.
11: I'm assuming that is a soul error or something, but what does it actually mean? Where does it come from?
0: Now, this is getting into a really big area of discussion, which we can talk about. Myself and Mary have spent a lot of time discussing this together. There are two types of processes going on with a sex change. Well, there's a lot more than that, actually. I think I've mentioned them in the previous thing. I've said, oh, yes. Notice under basic, what is basic sexuality? I've got unimpeded soul connection. This is the fourth main point down. Unimpeded soul connection with the spiritual and physical bodies is essential for sexual organ development. And then I've said severe prior generation, transgenerational emotional injuries regarding sexuality and self-identity affect the new soul's connection to the body, the production of hormones, chromosomal abnormalities in the genetic structure, and spirit connections attracted by parents' emotional condition. Now those four things that I've mentioned there affect how the sexual organs develop while you're in the womb. They also, so that there are a lot of things going on during the time of gestation inside of the womb. Now, all of those things affect how the sexual organs actually develop, and there are also many genetic abnormalities that occur due to emotions within the parents and the grandparents. In other words, transgenerational emotional injuries that impact upon the genetic structure physically, that impact upon the union of the sperm and the egg cell, that then impact upon the development of the child's body that's connected to the soul. Now, obviously, all of those problems can all be sorted out if we grow in our condition of love. So that's the thing to bear in mind in all of those things. Rather than discuss every single one of them, when it comes to sex change operations, there's usually two main factors driving them. One is that they have chromosomal abnormalities, and then they have to choose a gender. Now that only happens, I think there's only 600 reported cases in the world today of that occurring. So 600 in 6 billion reported cases of that actually occurring, which is a very minor amount, obviously. And that just shows you how much the genetic structure must have been manipulated by parental injuries in sexuality. There are quite a lot of people looking for sex change operations compared to that. And the reason why that often is occurring is because of heavy spirit influence from the moment of conception. For instance, many people have a spirit connecting to them at the moment of conception that the parent's emotional condition can't prevent. And the spirit is actually of a different gender than the person themselves. So in other words, I'm a male just incarnated, and I've got a female spirit, a young female spirit, maybe connecting to my body from the moment of incarnation or soon after. And my parents' emotional condition didn't prevent that from occurring. And so now when I'm born, I'm a male, but I've got heavy female spirit influence trying to use my body through you to interact with the earth through me. Now that causes huge emotional problems from that day onwards, from the time of conception onwards, really. And so I may actually grow up, be a male, 4 or 5 years old, thinking that I'm a female because of this heavy mediumistic connection that I have with a female spirit. So can you see how, like, just the emotional conditioning can modify lots of different things? Now, if I'm into my teens, I'm going to be very, if I'm still this heavily connected to this female spirit, I'm going to be very disappointed with my body's development and start wanting to cut things off and replace them with other things, for example. Right? So what I've found is that many people I've met who have desire for sex change type operations are heavily mediumistic and are heavily influenced by spirits motivating their choices. And unfortunately, with all the psychological testing, you can't test for that. Because they feel they're female, they've got this strong female entity connecting through them right from the time they even were conceived. And so you imagine that. So every psychological barrage that you can aim at them, you'll come back with, they feel they're female. And so they go ahead with the sex change operations. Unfortunately, it confuses them at the time of their passing. Because when they pass, the spirit connection separates automatically. And so now they're in this quasi, very difficult place of no longer feeling they're heavily female anymore, but realising they're male, realising how the connection occurred. It's a very, very distressing place for many of the spirits who pass in that state. Does that make sense? Yeah. Now, that's a short explanation of a very long question, actually. Carol, thank you.
6: Jay, you say there's only about 600 in the world of children that are born with bisexual hermaphrodites.
0: Hermaphrodites, yeah.
6: As a young nurse, in a couple of months period, in Brisbane Hospital, I saw probably about 5. And then they're hidden away and they're operated on.
0: Well, I may be wrong because I've just gone by the statistics presented.
6: Yeah, I don't know that they're
0: around. And a lot of them might be hidden.
6: So. Yeah, because these children were just very stealthily nursed for a couple of weeks and operated on, a decision had to be made by doctors and parents as to what will we make them.
0: Yep.
6: You know, where do they stand in all this?
0: Yes, a very poor decision, actually. A decision should not be made, actually, at that point. Because it creates, and the decision is actually being made because of the injuries of the doctors and the nurses and the parents and all of that, the emotional injuries regarding sexual identity. Because if they realise that, hang a sec, obviously this person has two types of sexual organs, and they then went down the road of, right, there's something going on at the soul level here, parents and everything, so we can't allow the parents to make the choice really as to being operated on this person. This person really needs to be making their own choices. Now, even with that, I read some things up about some hermaphrodites who were born with an XXXY chromosome. They grew up, but they were abused by men sexually because they had both men and female sexual organs. They were abused by family members, mostly men. In one case, we read, they were abused by men and women in the family. Now, how confusing are they? How confused are they going to be sexually? So this person didn't do anything. Like, they didn't have their organs cut off or replaced, which is a good thing, I believe. And they were left to develop. Now, if they developed in divine love and became at one with God, by the time they'd be at one with God, they'd actually be healed and their body would reflect their soul's true gender. So that would all happen automatically. So there is no need to go cutting off things and hiding them even. And we only do that because of the emotional injuries that are in the community and in the persons, the parents and others, that are then imposed upon that child. Which, ironically, are the same emotional injuries that created their condition. Saw their beautiful soulmate.
12: Absolutely.
0: And walked away.
12: Yeah.
0: And said, "You're too beautiful."
12: Why would you?
0: Exactly.
12: You're looking off now. Sorry. I'm looking like a voyeur. Is there anything like a karmic debt paid or balanced or?
0: Not really. You've made a choice based on your own soul condition of rejection of your soulmate. Obviously, your soulmate is going to feel that rejection if they are connected. And so, obviously, at the soul level, there is going to be emotions felt by both of you at some point in the future. Now, for the soulmate that's rejected, often the emotions, and they know that they're conscious of their soulmate, they'll feel their emotions then and there, probably, of rejection and so forth. Their soulmate might feel the emotion later, Like, it just depends.
13: So there's nothing like an Akashic record or a karmic debt or something like
0: well,
13: that?
0: Well, the Akashic record is actually a record within your own soul of your own emotional condition. And so, you know, there is such a thing that exists, certainly, but it's not there for penalty or punishment. It's just your own emotional condition at that particular moment. And so the key is to allow yourself to feel your emotions. So if in the spirit world any of you pass and you're introduced to your soulmate by a very happy-looking celestial spirit who assures you that this is your soulmate, even though you don't want to believe it, then my suggestion is work through your emotional injuries first before you say, no, I've got to walk away, because you will find that there's a lot of happiness in connecting with your soulmate.
13: And secondly, it's my understanding that a child chooses his parents for certain lessons.
0: Yeah.
13: So if...
0: I don't agree with that at all. Yeah. The truth is that the parents choose the child through the law of attraction. The child is not conscious of itself before incarnation. So remember I've said in past lessons that reincarnation has only begun since in the 1960s. And before then, reincarnation did not occur. And all of the so-called teachings of reincarnation before then are all based on unloving premises anyway. The second thing is that reincarnation cannot occur until the soul reaches the 22nd sphere state in a soul union condition. That's the only state that reincarnation can occur. And that being the case, obviously then, if the person's in that state, they can make choices. But in the first incarnation, the incarnation that the majority or pretty much all of you have had, the first incarnation, in that incarnation, you are not aware of the choices you're making because you don't have self-awareness. Right? And this is why many of you can't remember the process of incarnation even. Because if you were reincarnated, you would remember that process of incarnation and you'd understand the choices you made and why you made them, and you would be fully conscious of that fact, generally, if you deal with your emotions. It all gets back to dealing with your emotions anyway. Does that make sense? Jenny? Maybe not a bit either.
14: One difficult question to ask that I'd like to understand: why women menstruate? Why do we go through the cycle?
0: Yep.
14: And what that really means from God's perspective, or
0: yep. And in your pure pristine state, you will not menstruate. You won't have period pain or any of those kind of things. You won't even have childbirth pain. In fact, there's been some recorded cases, and I think one of Mary's friends said to Mary once about one of her friends.
2: Oh no, I met a woman in Switzerland. I sat down at this little tavern with my friend, and my friend had just had a baby. And we just met this amazing French woman who spoke really broken English and told us the story. She had just one daughter, and when she gave birth to her daughter, she had the most amazing orgasm. And we had to check with her, and she said, no, an orgasm.
0: So in the end, childbirth won't be painful at all. In fact, it'll be quite a pleasure. You understand? It's due to emotional injuries, the intergender emotional injuries, that these pains occur. When you release them, they will no longer be in your body, and therefore your body will be able to adjust to everything that's going on inside of it. And so you actually, believe it or not, also have control over conception. The male and the female both have control over conception without you needing to choose any contraceptive method medically. Obviously, that again is going to be something that will happen when you're in the awareness state. So our desire, in the end, is going to be matched by our ability to control our own body and our ability to determine when we want to be pregnant or not, and when you want to menstruate or not for a while.
14: So why do you need
0: It's due to the intergender, the transgenerational, intergender emotional injuries that are carried by the world today that are imposed upon every subsequent generation. So if we as a generation get rid of those intergender injuries, it's going to have a powerful effect medically and emotionally and physically on every single person that comes after us.
2: Yeah, can I say on the subject of like period pain, I have found really, I've always suffered very bad period pain, and since I started on the Divine Love

0: subsides. So I've actually processed quite a bit of emotion around my identity as a woman and shame and all in that period of time.
1: Same goes for menopause, by the way. Yeah, that's right. Your symptoms will eventually go as you grow in divine love and as you work through the emotions. Symptoms of menopause will disappear completely in the end, and you won't actually have menopause in the end. You'll be able to procreate at any age, and it will be your own choice.
0: Hope you just crossed your legs.
1: So some of you will be 100 year old in the future, having a baby. Oh, no. But you won't look 100, you'll look 25.
0: You'll feel fantastic.
1: And you'll feel fantastic. Yes. Joshua, thanks.
2: You said before you guys were the first soul to unite, is that right?
1: To
2: unite.
1: Yeah, the 22nd sphere state, yes.
2: Does that mean that, surely in the timeline of infinity, is there other Earths with different spirit world, levels going on? Or is it, how can you be the first?
1: I'm only saying from this Earth.
2: Yeah, so there's a spirit, stepping thing happening.
1: Yeah, well, when you're in the 22nd sphere state, you can answer all of those questions. And when I'm back in the 22nd sphere state, I'll answer all those questions for you. But at the moment, because I'm not in that state again, I can't answer those questions. All I can do is answer based on what I feel is true. And I feel there are other Earths where there is life. I'm not sure whether there is human life yet on those other planets. Because I have a strong feeling, actually, that the Earth was sort of like one of the first places that God created this system. And so we may find at some point in the future that while these other planets exist and they have other forms of life on them, that actual human life might be part of our own process of actually reaching the 22nd sphere state and having children, because the soul at that state can have children. So in other words, children at the soul level. So we're talking like God has children. Do you follow me? So yeah, I wouldn't say we'd be gods, but you know, we'll be the parents, if you like, of those children.
2: And just quickly, I'm really curious about UFOs, aliens.
1: Yep.
2: That's such a huge phenomenon.
1: Can we ask that in another session?
2: I was just going to ask, is there going to be a day when you do that?
1: It'll probably be involved with lots of just general questions. So we might have a general question day where people, like many of you probably now, have lots of just general questions, not particularly on a subject. Now, we might make a day where there's just a general question day and bring it off then. That'd be great.
3: Hey, Jane, Mary.
1: Yes.
3: I'm curious about the point of conception. I've seen a DVD about 10 years ago when I saw someone had captured the conception of the DVD, and what they were showing was the ovum. Had the intelligence to keep the sperm, and I think it was a sacred geometry DVD, and I'd just like your comments on what you both think about that.
1: Yes, the ovum certainly does choose the sperm, but it's based again on the emotions that are in the mother and the emotions that are in the father at the time of the sex act. So it's all to do with actually the emotions causing your entire physical body is totally driven by your emotional system. So your soul even controls how fast you age, all of the replication of all the cells inside of you, including the cells that are to do with the sexual union. So all of those cells are under the control of the soul. So yes, they do select. The key is knowing how to make that selection on a conscious level, which only occurs when you're again at one with your father. And when I say on a conscious level, it happens so rapidly that you don't, it just is based around your emotional condition. Does that make sense? It's like, it is based around the emotional condition.
3: Yeah, well, I guess, AJ, when I can see many years ago, I like to listen, was totally unconscious, obviously.
1: Yeah.
3: And the other question I had when Mary was talking about the periods and honouring, my generation, we all grew up with our periods, basically.

0: called Periods the Curse.
1: Curse, yep.
0: And so our imprinting from many generations has been just going to dishonour our sexuality and ourselves as women.
1: Totally.
0: So for the people out there who they are working through a lot of issues like this, and but our imprinting that has so many levels to understanding our full soul sexual potential. So it, I thought Mary's comments were really useful about her practical realities of what actually happened in her life.
1: Yes, in the next sex and sexuality discussion that we have, we'll talk more about the practical things you can do to heal different aspects of sexuality and also heal different areas of your body, which, you know, that certainly will be a big part of that discussion. Yeah. Yeah. James, thank you. And then
2: I chose to have a vasectomy about 25 years ago, and thinking back on it now, I'm very aware that it was made on the basis of emotional injury.
1: Yep.
2: And I'm also aware that that's, I feel that that's had quite an impact. It certainly had an impact on testicular function.
1: Yep.
2: And it's had an impact on me as a person. And I know that I really have to address that emotional injury, but I'm wondering whether that, as I address that, whether that changes sexual function or whether I should think about reversal of the vasectomy.
1: And I've had the same thing happen, so I've had a vasectomy too. And my comments apply to myself as much as yourself. As you work through your emotional injuries, your vasectomy will be automatically restored. And when you get into a point of oneness with God, all of your physical body problems will be, you can heal yourself anyway. So the vasectomy itself will be healed. It certainly does impair the function, but it impairs the function more from the emotional condition than from the actual act of having the vasectomy. So that's why it's immeasurable from a doctor's perspective, because the emotions were present before you had the vasectomy anyway.
2: Yes.
1: So it's the same emotions again. So it's dealing with the emotions that cause you to want to do that, that need to be released and worked through. And once they're worked through, your body has the ability to heal that part of your body anyway.
2: Yeah.
1: Yeah. Again, it's something I've had to pray about with God, about repentance, about also looking at the issue of modifying my body for the sake of my own emotions. And it's the same kind of thing that a woman would go through with many different things with regard to breast implants and other things like that too. You go through these kind of emotions of modifying your body. The truth actually is, ladies, that as you deal with the emotions inside of you, your breast will get to what is their designed size, if you like. Right? And if your breasts are far too large, it's usually because of over-nurturing emotions. If your breasts are undersized, it's due to generally under-nurturing type of emotions. And as you work through those intergender type emotions, you'll find that your body shape will change. So don't go out and buy a whole new wardrobe now. No, of course you can buy whatever you want.
2: I was just going to say too that in my first marriage, I pressured my wife into having a tubal ligation.
1: Yep.
2: And that's another.
1: And hence the guilt about the vasectomy.
2: Yeah, yeah.
1: So it was the guilt driving the vasectomy from that pressuring. Yeah. Yeah. Ian, up the back, thanks.
3: Diagnosed with prostate cancer 5 years ago.
1: Yep.
3: I had surgery 4 years ago.
1: Yep.
3: And my PSA counts to zero, so I've been cured of cancer, but I've lost my prostate.
1: Yep.
3: So I assume what you're saying, because some errors, not very regulations, so I'm not sick.
1: Yes, certainly. So the key is to allow yourself to work through some of those areas that are to do with how you view yourself as a male. It's due to previous relationships with females and how you viewed yourself as a male. And so allow yourself to work through those particular injuries, and you'll find it's to do with your mother relationship, actually, and how you view yourself as a result. If you can allow yourself to work through those injuries, you'll find actually your prostate will grow again. And when you become at one with God, it will restore its normal function.
3: Wow. My life doesn't work.
1: You and me both. And, yeah, that's right.
4: I have a comment and a question. And the comment is for you, Mary, regarding the French woman that you met. And I saw a program about a month ago on 2020 from America. And there are women that are having that experience of orgasms with childbirth. And it's from completely relaxing around the experience. And it just sounds just fantastic. I mean, this new wave of awareness. And they were kind of like going, whoa, you know, they're rolling their eyes and all this. But they also presented it, and it went all over the planet. And I've seen a film before about women in Russia doing this very same thing. And they're just allowing the beauty of that experience to happen. So that's the comment. And the question is, what about in vitro fertilization? Can you comment on that?
1: Yeah, we can. probably getting a bit off the sex and sexuality thing and into some other sort of discussions about what, you know, what is the right thing to do about different choices that we make regarding childbearing and childbearing. But just briefly, if a person cannot get pregnant in the standard method, shall we call it, there is emotions that both the husband and the wife need to look at identifying. Now, having any medical procedure, all that does is ignore the fact that the emotions are creating the problem. Do you follow me? And so my suggestion is to look at the causes of the problem rather than looking at whether these procedures are right or wrong in themselves, but rather look at the cause of the issue. The cause of the issue is, if it's a male infertility, it's to do with his issues with regard to his emotions, that probably, again, transgenerational emotions that have been in him that he needs to look at releasing. And if infertility is on the side of the woman, then she needs to do the same thing. Now, usually when they do that, and there are many times when people have said that they couldn't get pregnant, they've gone and had an adoption or had an in vitro fertilisation, and then the second one they've got pregnant naturally. And the reason why is during this process they've often worked through some of the emotion regarding why they couldn't get pregnant in the first place. My suggestion is to deal with the emotional causes right from that time moment.
5: What about the multiple births that are happening? Like somebody just had eight. Where are the souls on that?
1: Well, they're all separate soul incarnations occurring into the eight children. Many of those multiple births, though, occurred through abnormalities or through, fertilisation type drugs. And the problem with taking any drugs, of course, is going to be that it modifies the physiological function without reference to the soul condition. And so my suggestion is always go back to the soul condition rather than trying to modify something at a physiological function level. When you do that, you're just ignoring the soul condition. So allow yourself to go back to looking at the emotional reasons as to why you can't get pregnant before taking fertilisation drugs which help you get pregnant. Look at the emotional reasons as to why you can't. Or look at if there's a constant stream of miscarriages occurring, look at the emotional reasons why those miscarriages might be occurring. Allow yourself to look at these things emotionally. That's the key thing to do. And first down there.
6: When I was younger, I also had very severe period pains. And when I was younger, I had a lot of trouble about my sexuality. That came from my mother in particular. And I didn't know whether I was a male or female. And I resented very much that a woman had to have periods and the males seemed to be all scot-free.
1: Mm-hmm. Big emotion, girls.
6: But when I realised that I didn't know if I went through any emotional things, but when I realised that I actually hated being a woman and accepted it, my period pains went away. But the actual question is that you asked before, AJ, about who doesn't like sex and things like that. Having had quite a promiscuous type of lifestyle, and also practicing spiritual directions, I come to a point in my life where I felt I didn't need it, and I've enjoyed it, sort of, but I felt I don't need it, I don't have any wish for it.
1: Yeah.
6: So my question is this related back to my, is that the error that perhaps is...
7: So we're just going to keep going with on the general outline that we've given you. And just wanted to remind everyone that today is almost the introductory sort of groundwork that we're doing about sex and sexuality. And a lot of people have been asking about individual issues, which I understand, and that's also really relevant. But probably today we're just going to be addressing some broader general things. And then in our next session on sexuality, we'll talk more specifically about specific injuries and different techniques in order to work through those injuries. So I think where AJ wanted to start off right now was the section on the second side of your outline, which is about injuries with sexual identity causes our law of attraction to attract. Lots of interesting things.
1: Or you could say lots of very distressing things, couldn't you, really? And how many of you have experienced sexual abuse in your life? Can I just have... Wow, so that's like two-thirds probably of our room. There's over 100 people here, so that's quite a lot of people, isn't it? Now... a lot of times we ask ourselves, well, how did that happen to me? Well, how it happened to us is that our parents did not resolve their sexual injuries. That's how it happened. And the reason why that happens like that is because when our parents don't resolve their sexual injuries, they actually attract events to themselves which cause them to trigger those injuries. And for many of our parents, they've also been abused sexually. Or they have sexual shame issues to work through, or sexual guilt issues to work through, and so forth. And unfortunately, when they have a child, those children automatically have that imprint of those emotions on them. And so that's why, as children, we often attract those kind of abuse issues. So anything to do with sexual control, sexual powerlessness, sexual abuse of our own children, or sexual abuse generally to ourselves, all of those events are law of attraction events that are there to help us work through some sexual abuse issues within ourselves or sexual identity issues within ourselves. Unfortunately, because there's a lot of spirits involved in the whole process, often what happens with sexual abuse is spirits get involved in the sexual abuse process. So of all of you who have been sexually abused when you were little, how many of you noticed the spirits who were involved in the process? Can I just have the hands there? So only one. And yet, in every single case, spirits were involved in that process of sexual abuse. So the issue that we often face is that we lose our spirit connection with abuse as well. Does that make sense? If you feel the person going into a different state, the person who's abusing you going into a different state that's actually influenced by spirits, what happens is you also become very afraid of feeling what those spirits are feeling as well. Now, all of these things occur because of the law of attraction of the parents' sexual injuries. So can you see how important it is as parents to work through our sexual injuries? Because it assists us greatly and assists our children greatly in having a sexual identity that isn't harmed by these kind of events.
7: I was just going to say the next point is about further to that, other spirit sort of influence that might influence us into unloving sexual practices with other people. So if we have a specific injury or a needy feeling within us, then we can be quite susceptible to spirits that want to use us then. If they want to experience sex, use us to enter interactions with people, sexual interactions with people that may not be loving.
1: If I can give you an example of this, a few weeks ago I met a man. So let's draw the man. Right. He has a spirit with him, or a group of spirits with him, who are interested in... He's very mediumistic, this man. He has a group of spirits who are just interested in setting him up for sexual encounters. That's all they're interested in doing with him. So what happens is, he walks along the road, and here's a pretty woman, maybe dressed a little better than that, but... And if she has a certain type of injury, this spirit influence this woman to notice this man. And usually within one day they're in bed. So he has had a string of conquests, I suppose you could say. He has this mojo with women. Shall we call it that? Which actually isn't mojo, it's actually spirit influenced. Influencing him and influencing the woman with a certain type of injury. And the woman mostly being influenced with the injury is, she's quite needy for physical touch, she's quite needy for physical affection, and she also wants a man in her life who really takes notice of her sexually and physically and emotionally. All of which he does to get a person into bed.
7: So what are his emotions?
1: So his emotions are, he really feels quite powerless sexually. But what's happening is, these spirits have connected to that powerless emotion sexually, and what they're doing is they're giving him sexual power. Do you follow me? And so he is unwilling to feel this emotion, and on top of that, he's willing to actually break a lot of God's laws about love to enter the sexual union. So he's not concerned about having long-term relationships with these women. He's only concerned with getting them into bed so that he can feel better about himself sexually. Does that make sense? And every new woman he completes the conquest of, he feels better about himself. Ironically, he doesn't though. Because unfortunately, it's not real, is it? It's driven by these groups of spirits. So talking to him was quite interesting, because he felt that he was actually under the control. He felt that he was controlling these spirits. He knew they were there with him, and he knew often what they were doing, but he felt he was under control of them. But in reality, they are completely controlling him through this emotion of sexual powerlessness.
0: What about the woman?
1: The woman's again influenced as well by these spirits, and the woman is influenced by different emotions, that she needs somebody to show her sexual attention and to feel loved. So for the women, it's about the fact that they actually feel unloved, and they actually don't want to feel that emotion.
7: So the whole interaction with the man is also a law of attraction for them, because they end up feeling unloved.
1: So what happens? He has sex with them, and then within a week generally breaks the relationship. And within a week they want to marry him generally. And a few days after that, obviously, he wants to break up the relationship. And so they feel abandoned and unloved. So that's their law of attraction. They're attracting this whole interaction in order to feel those things. Now, can you see in all of that interaction, like, if you were the man, can you see how you might start thinking, oh, this is pretty good, like, I'm getting any woman I want in bed, you know, and you can start feeling quite good about yourself, and I'm, you know, you could see yourself doing that. And it's all actually influenced by an emotion that you're trying to avoid in the end.
6: So is she feeling generally unloved? Is she feeling generally unloved, or is it a daddy issue?
1: It's a daddy issue, certainly. It's a male issue. Yep, certainly.
8: Now, why would he be feeling sexually powerless in the first place?
1: Because he has a mum issue. Can you see how it all relates?
9: Yeah, what kind of mum issue?
1: A kind of mum issue is that, in his case, well, I probably don't like to be too specific about his emotions. He may finish up watching this DVD, so he can ask me personally. But generally, if a person's feeling sexually powerless, it's because in their interactions with their mother when they were little, they were constantly being overridden, constantly being pulled into line, constantly being not allowed to express their free will, but in specifically with their mother. In with their father, they generally were allowed to. Does that make sense? And oftentimes they did receive sexual projections from their mother, in the sense of, like, their mother might have been projecting them sexually to be the ideal man. Does that make sense? And so then they grow up feeling like they're not the ideal man. They're always being pulled into line, so now they want to have a powerful feeling. And spirits love those kind of connections. Because spirits, many spirits in the first sphere are feeling totally powerless until they can connect with the person on earth and start expressing their power through that person.
7: So is it worth pointing out that without the spirits, the same interaction would still be happening, just to a lesser, with less potency, if you like? So it's still the law of attraction acting with the spirits, and it's still the person's emotional injuries that's driving the interactions.
1: So in other words, like Mary said, if that spirit wasn't there, this man still got that emotion and this woman still got these emotions, but they haven't got spirits scanning around for them and hooking them up anymore, so there would be far less of those kind of interactions. But because the spirit's involved, that heightens the emotions and causes these events to happen far more rapidly, which is actually good in the sense, because it means that hopefully at some point he'll deal with that emotion and hopefully she at some point will deal with the unloved emotion. Does that make sense? And it causes those events to happen quite rapidly. That's one of the things you... If that happens, where... You know, all of a sudden different events seem to occur where people are coming into life and they want to have sex with you. Not many people in that... If that happens, usually spirit driven. Okay. Is there any questions about that?
4: Hey, Jen, Mary, what happens if you consciously are engaged in... a really conscious sexual encounter with someone else on planet Earth, not a spirit,
1: yep.
4: And you set it up so you ask only the celestial spirits to be with you, and that isn't there a way of being much more conscious about what we're doing and asking for somebody much higher than a grotty old spirit who's
1: So in other words, you want a celestial spirit to set you up? Is that what you're asking? I'm just joking.
4: Well, you know, from the old paradigm, you ask for the white light to surround you, not the metaphysical.
1: And can I just take you from that, though, for a moment? As soon as you're asking for a white light to surround you, you are not dealing with the issue emotionally. If you deal with the issue emotionally, you don't have to ask for protection at all, because you automatically have protection. Because once the emotion's relieved from you, then you automatically have protection. So the better thing to ask is to ask God, not a spirit. Remember, this is all about your connection with God and not spirits. Ask God to assist you to deal with your own emotions regarding your sexual injuries, so that you can attract the person who's... And attract the people that are going to help you to do that. You can certainly ask God to do that.
4: Okay, that makes it clearer. Thanks, AJ.
1: But you certainly don't want to surround yourself with white light stuff. The reason why is because as soon as you do that, you certainly put a protective barrier around yourself, right? But you're also protecting yourself from your own emotion. And in the end, it's your emotions that are attracting all of these things. And so you can surround yourself with white light as much as you want, but in the end of the day, you're going to have to do it every day. And what I'm trying to teach you is get into a state where you don't have to do any of those things at all, and your life is perfect as a result of actually dealing with all the emotions. Does that make sense to everyone?
10: Yes.
1: rather than going into this state of protecting yourself from the emotions, which is actually going to cause your emotions to stay in you and attract these events for a longer time.
7: Because sex is emotional in the end anyway. So it's just like all of the other things in our life. Instead of avoiding the emotion, go into the emotion. And if the law of attraction is bringing us a yucky sexual experience, then it is our law of attraction. So we need to go into it. Not necessarily the sexual act again. Emotionally. Go into the emotion.
1: You understand what Mary's saying? Into it emotionally. Yeah. So if you just got abused by a man sexually, that doesn't mean go back to him because that's your law of attraction. But rather feel your emotion about the event. Go through it emotionally.
7: And the next point on the list, I think, is when we have sexual injuries, our law of attraction brings us perhaps difficulties or a lack of orgasm or sexual response.
1: So how many of you, this is a personal question, ladies, and you don't have to put up your hand if you don't want to. How many of you ladies find it difficult to orgasm? Just on my ladies. All right. And there's a lot more that find it too. They didn't put up their hand, that's fine. How many of you guys find it difficult to achieve to remain potent or have a problem with impotence? Okay, so a few. How many of you find that it takes a long time for you to orgasm? Like, not 5 minutes, but maybe half an hour or longer. Right? How many of you find...
7: Fraser is panning the video.
1: How many of you find that when you do orgasm, it doesn't feel satisfactory? How many of you find that when you masturbate, it only takes a short time to orgasm, but when you interact with a person, it takes a much longer time to orgasm?
7: Everyone. It just seemed like suddenly all of these hands went up.
1: There's a lot of spirits holding your hands up. It's quite funny, actually. Where did my rubber go? Where did my rubber go? I meant that in the fury of rubbish. Yeah. Alright. Every single sexual problem that we have with regard to impotence, lack of orgasm, time, duration, short, you know, we come too soon or too long, or our enjoyment of all of that, is all to do with emotions. All of it's to do with emotions. It's got nothing to do with your physical body. So the Viagra works because it actually just does something to your physical body, but it doesn't change the soul. So you're going to need to keep taking Viagra. Right? Or whatever other type of drug you may take to enhance the experience. The best way to enhance the experience is to deal with the soul-based emotions that cause the experience to not be as good as it could be. So if your law of attraction is bringing you a lack of sexual response or things being too fast, that you're, anything that annoys you in your sexual life, then look at it sincerely as emotional injuries regarding my sexual identity. Does that make sense? Look at it that way. Now, in the second session, we'll be talking about how to deal with those things. But for now, if you can just be aware of them, because when you start being aware of them, it's amazing how things change, even from a day-to-day basis. How many of you have found that today sex was good, but in 2 days' time when you had sex again, it didn't seem to be as good and you don't really know why? How many of you find that? Quite a few, right? How it seems to fluctuate, ebb and flow. What's going on? What's going on is there's emotions influencing each interaction. Does that make sense? At some point, too, you will get to the point where you no longer have a desire for sexual interaction with anyone other than your soulmate. So you can actually try to have sex with someone else other than your soulmate, and it will fail every time. That sounds like a really good place to be. It can be quite embarrassing. Jen?
10: You're talking from a male perspective.
1: Then. I'm talking about female and male perspective. Yeah, both perspectives. Remember, God hasn't designed this to be different for the male and different for the female, actually. So, you know, there's one of the biggest misconceptions about sex that's on this planet is that everything is different for the male and different for the female. There are just different emotions inside of each one affecting the sex act. And it's the key is dealing with those emotions.
7: So for a woman, they won't reach a state of arousal with anyone but their soulmate.
1: And for a male, they won't even become erect with anyone other than their soulmate.
4: You answered part of the question just before. I was going to ask about my emotional state. One day I'm feeling really good, so I'll have a good sexual experience. And 2 days later I'm not feeling very nice, so it's not as good.
1: Yep.
4: But what about hormones? What about women with their cycles and also men? Do hormones come into play with that at all?
7: It's all emotional. They're all driven by your emotions anyway.
4: So the hormones are driven by the emotions anyway, even if you are in a menstrual cycle or... Yeah? Okay, thank you.
7: I think my menstrual cycle is totally affected by my emotions. I've experienced that recently as well. Yeah.
1: The key is that when you focus on the emotions, you'll start noticing why things are changing. When you focus on the physiological response, you don't notice your emotions, and so you don't notice why everything's changing. The key is if you can bring yourself back to every single thing being an emotional issue, you'll soon see what the cause of the emotion, what the core emotion is, because it'll soon come to your mind, generally. Particularly if you pray about it, it generally just comes to your mind straight away. So often we've had to abandon the sex act, myself and Mary, in preference of dealing with the emotion that just comes up. And actually, what's the emotion? Like, it might have been anger for her, or it might have been my feeling disconnected or whatever. And we work through the emotion straight away, right there and then.
7: Yeah, and I would say that my sexual experience has altered greatly according when I started dealing with my emotions. Yeah. So it happens quite rapidly, especially if you remain emotion... Well... Yeah, if you remain emotionally open during sex.
1: So you may remain emotionally open during sex and find this huge rage come over you. Now, obviously, if you're with a man who's sensitive to that, he's probably not going to keep doing what he's doing, right? With you in this huge rage. But allow yourself to feel this huge rage coming over you and connect with what it's about. You can even scream and yell about it. You may have a feeling of pain come over you all of a sudden from your sexual organs, for example. Let yourself feel that pain and cry or scream about the pain. Let yourself do that, right? Now, this is where a lot of people don't want to go, isn't it? They want the sex act to be just perfect every time, and so we try to manage that emotionally. But if we just allow the emotions to come up every time, what happens? The next time you have sex, it'll be far more pleasurable because that causal emotion has left you.
7: It's like everything on the divine love path. You've just got to give up control.
10: Can I just comment again?
1: Sure.
4: About 3 years ago, after a breakup with a guy, I was given the opportunity to go sailing. But before that, I was kind of praying to God and said, look, I don't want to have sex unless it's great sex. I'm sick of having mediocre sex, so I want great sex. So I went on this sailing trip and I had great sex. So I thought God had answered my prayers, but now I'm starting to realise that because I was sailing around the Whitsundays and didn't have a care in the world and didn't have 3 grandchildren and a daughter down below me, that I was probably in a very good emotional state.
1: Yes.
4: So that's why I had great sex.
1: Yes.
4: Okay. So now all I have to do is work on my emotions, manifest a really good guy, and have some more great sex.
1: See, the key with that experience is, you know, when you go on holidays, generally you're a lot more relaxed, right? and than you are on your day-to-day life. And the problem, there's a problem associated with that. Why aren't you relaxed in your day-to-day life? So often what happens is we go on a holiday, meet up with somebody, have great sex with them, take them home, and then realise they're not someone you want to live with, right? And the reason why that is because we were just connecting on a physical level. We weren't connecting on a soul level, right? And we were connecting partially on a soul level because we were relaxed. And the physiological response is a lot more free. There's a lot more freedom in it when we're relaxed. But we were also ignoring all the other soul connections. You know, all the other soul connections of what type, of what character is this person. All those things are all just ignored. We just abandon all that for the sake of the sex act. So we've got to be very careful about doing that too, because in the end, if sex doesn't incorporate love, then already there's a law of God being broken. So that's something to be aware of in your own life. So many of you will want to have sex because you want to be, you know, hugged, or you want to be touched, or you know you don't love the person, but that's the feeling you want. You feel like that feeling becomes unbearable after a while, particularly if you haven't had sex maybe for 3 months or 6 months or so, and particularly if you're in a relationship and you haven't had sex with the person you're in a relationship with for that period of time. It feels so unbearable that in the end that you just feel like you've got to have it. But in reality, what you need to do is feel the unbearable emotion. And that's what we often avoid. And it's the unbearable emotion, once it's released, that will actually help us with our sex life in the future. Thanks, Tris.
11: I know that my earlier years, I was driven a lot by that neediness of with the emotion behind me of wanting to have sex, to have be loved. Now I'm kind of confused with why I even have the desire to want sex. And I feel, am I being influenced by spirit now? I'm a bit confused since I've been on this path about sexuality in where my desire is coming from. Is it from me? Or am I being driven by spirit, another spirit?
1: Well, the truth is, whether we're driven by spirit or the desires from ourselves, we still need to recognise it and feel it anyway. So it doesn't really matter whether a spirit's influencing me or not. What I need to do is feel my own emotion. So what are my own emotions about sex? What am I actually feeling? Why do I feel a need to do it? Now, generally, it comes from something that's unhealed within us, in terms of, like, if we have a desire to have sex without being in a loving relationship, then obviously there is something unhealed within us that causes us to want to do that.
11: I'm married. It's not like I'm desiring another.
1: That's all right. Yeah. It's the same thing. You can be in a marriage, but it doesn't mean you're in a loving relationship. And you can also be in a marriage and feel love but have sexual injuries that prevent you from actually opening up to your partner. So issues of vulnerability and other issues like that that don't allow you to open up. So on the divine path, what happens, you'll go through and you'll come up to an emotion. Like the emotion might be, I'm enraged with men for some unknown reason. You might even know why, but you just feel this terrible rage with men. When you dig into it and you let yourself experience the rage and come under the sadness, you might realise that it's actually to do with how Dad treated you when you were little. Or you might realise that it's how women get treated. So it's a general women thing, how women have been treated by men in the past. That rage, when that grief is felt and released, it'll change your sex life with your partner if your partner's a male. It'll just change straight away. You'll feel totally different towards the person. And this is why everything needs to be dealt with emotionally. Gary. Okay. Oh, sorry. Dennis, were you... Yeah, sorry, Dennis. Go ahead. And then we'll go across again.
12: Life is a bunch of experiences, one after the other. Yeah. And I have been on a different path at a different time, and they have said to just have experiences. And that has been on a sexual basis. And so this week I had those emotions of wanting to have sex and there was somebody and bang, law of attraction, it happens.
1: Yep.
12: And then he's sitting next to me last night wanting to have sex, and I just couldn't go there.
1: Yep.
12: So,
1: so there's a question in there. What's the question? How did that happen?
12: Well, it's sort of like my mind is sort of going, well, no, it's, yeah. And this thing about damaging the soul confuses me a little bit too. Like, because part of my belief system is still, it's just an experience, go for it. And now, you know, the divine love path, I'm a little bit confused as to, well, is this love? But having the experience has still given myself that opportunity to love. So I'm just getting...
1: Is it really love? Do you feel really love? Did you feel really love? Or
12: well,
1: was
12: no,
1: it...
12: that's why...
1: See, this is the problem. Remember right at the beginning, I always say this. What are the two influences on the soul? Truth and error. Right? How do they enter you? They enter you through your... So every experience creates emotions and desires and passions in you, right? Is that all right? Every experience. Now, if I choose to have experiences that cause my soul harm, I am going to feel the pain of that harm. If I choose experiences that release pain from my soul, then that's going to be beneficial. So the truth is, yes, this life is all about experiences. It's all about you experiencing this life. Everything that you've experienced will enter your soul. All of it will enter your soul. But if it's out of harmony with love from God's perspective, in other words, if it's out of harmony with the truth about love, it is going to hurt you. Guaranteed. Every time. And that's the penalty. The hurt. The hurt is the penalty for doing it outside of the truth about love. Now, we can use every single thing that happens to us as a way of accessing the truth about love, or we can use it as accessing or avoiding the truth about love. So I can actually physically go and have sex with someone in total avoidance of the underlying emotions that caused me to do so. Or I can go and have sex with someone in full knowledge of the truth about how I'm feeling about that person. One of those experiences is going to cause me pain, the other one is going to cause me pleasure at the soul level. So there is no problem with you experiencing. But the problem comes when you begin to choose to experience things that are not harmonious with love. And most of us have no idea about love. That's why we're here, learning about love, right? Because we don't have any idea about love, and we're learning about love, and we're learning about God's way of loving. And any way that we choose out of harmony with God's way of loving is going to cause pain to ourselves. And this includes sex, just as it includes any other interaction that we have with people. So, sorry, you wanted to say something for a while.
7: Oh no, just the key is not to go into some sort of beating yourself up about having a sexual encounter. Because, like he's saying, we're just learning about love and about God and all of those things. If we just stay emotionally open and aware, with the fact that we have the desire in the first place, it's already in our soul, whether we act on it or not. So we just have choices about how we're going to experience that desire, how we're going to release that desire. So I had a point. I think the point is, you know, for so long we've had this set of morals of, you know, or the rule book or whatever certain people tell us to practice or not practice. But in the end, as we develop in love, we don't need a rule book anymore because it'll all just come from us naturally. And different actions, they might seem to be same actions from the outside, but different intentions, like having sex with somebody or having sex with somebody else, it might just seem like sex, but if the intention is to connect on an emotional, a spiritual and a physical level, then that sex is something very different, and it can be a love transaction. Can you make a point out of everything I just said? I had lots of of ideas when he was talking, and I didn't say any of them, so then they all just came out all at once.
13: That's great, babe. Did you understand what you were saying?
12: Did I release anything?
13: Sorry?
12: I didn't cause any injury, but did I release anything in not room?
7: What do you feel?
13: Yeah. Do you feel happy about the encounter? What's your feeling? Did you feel that after you had the sex that you wanted, did you feel that it was actually fulfilling?
12: No, actually it was good to see him walk out the door and say goodnight.
13: Okay, so it wasn't based on love, it wasn't fulfilling. So whatever the need was in you that drove you to have the sex, right, it actually wasn't a pure need, it was something to do with an emotional injury. Because if it was a pure need, it would have been very fulfilling. And you'd want to stay in a relationship with him, and you wouldn't be happy that he walked out afterwards. Does that make sense? But the fact that you were happy that he walked out afterwards and that you didn't want to have sex with him the next not few nights later tends to indicate that it was driven by an emotional injury. So allow yourself to look at what the emotional injury was. What was it? Was it a desire for approval, a desire for to be validated as a woman, a desire to be sexually... to be sexually attractive. What desire drove you to have sex that in the end wasn't fulfilling anyway? And the reason why it wasn't fulfilling is because you didn't deal with the underlying emotion and release the emotion. That's why it's not fulfilling in the end. So the truth is, you can go out and have as many sexual encounters as you want. You'll find most of them very, very unattractive in the end, unless you deal with the emotional causes as to why you go out and do it. And this is one reason why I decided myself to stay celibate for 5 years, because what that did was it triggered every single emotion in me of loneliness, feeling empty without a woman in my life, feeling like nobody... For 5 years, nobody touched me. So if you can imagine what that feels like, not to ever be touched for 5 years. And that triggered up lots of childhood emotions about my mother not touching me, not hugging me, and things like that. Lots of emotions come out in that time. So you could choose, I could have chosen to do the same thing by having relationship after relationship, but the problem is that would have been just feeding my addictions. Does that make sense? And the other obviously feeling I had was, yes, sex can be an addiction. In fact, sex can be your biggest addiction. So how many of you have sex because you want touch? You want to be held, you want to be loved, you want to be... These are all addictions. That means you're not loved. You don't feel loved. If you want sex to be loved, then you don't feel loved before you begin. Does that make sense? And having the sex is just feeding that addiction of making the illusion that you're loved, when in reality, even after the sex act's finished, you still don't really feel loved and you want to have sex again. Right? To feel loved. Because the feeling of being unloved is within you, and until it gets released, it's going to stay in you, generating these addictions. So the problem with sex is that it can be very much driven by addictions. Very much driven by addictions. And the law of attraction will bring you these events and show you your addictions. So let the law of attraction do that. Show you and expose you your addictions. If you know you're not in love with the man, you like him, he's nice enough, and you want to have a sex buddy or whatever, then look at the addiction. Does that make sense? While you're in that addiction, you're never going to attract your soulmate. You need to look at that addiction, feel that addiction, work your way through that addiction. Can you see how, like, a lot of times we're being addicted to something, and this applies not only to sex, but many other addictions that we have, in order to mask the underlying emotion. But sex is a wonderful, immediate way of masking an underlying emotion. Right? I'd much rather have sex than have a smoke, right? Wouldn't you? Not everyone maybe feels that way, but honestly, we need to look at why, in both cases, they can be addictions. Right? Obviously smoking is quite obvious that I'm harming my body. It's not always obvious with sex that I'm actually harming myself until after the event, when I actually feel those terrible emotions of, oh boy,
1: you know, I've done it again, you know, I've entered another relationship that's not satisfying, I've attracted another person who I've interacted with, I've swapped some energy with, but it hasn't been fulfilling, and so forth. So the key is for us to actually deal with the underlying emotional addiction that creates that.
7: I think that was my point. That if you recognise your addictions, you can choose to recognise the addiction and resist the addiction and deal with the underlying emotion, which can work in some cases. But in some cases, if you recognise the addiction and you just observe and allow yourself to feel your emotions while you're satisfying the addiction, you can also, in the end, the addiction loses its power.
1: Yeah, obviously I don't agree with Mary, actually.
7: No, it does work. I don't know if sex is a good example, but...
1: The way I view it is, if you're going to choose to do something that also causes soul damage to you, then in the end, you're going to be also then paying for the soul damage.
7: And I guess you're damaging someone else's soul.
1: And you're damaging someone else's soul too. So look, for instance, if I enter an interaction sexually with another person because of an addiction, but I know there is no love in this interaction, it's just a sexual interaction, then I am damaging my own soul while I'm working through the addiction.
7: Yeah, you're right. I think I was thinking more about things like sexual projection and when people are like entering sort of quasi-sexual interactions, they're not actually having sex, but you, to recognise the sexual interplay that goes on in your everyday life can be quite powerful.
1: Yeah, definitely. That's definitely. So in other words, face up to the fact that I'm attracted to five women today, what actually happened, go home and talk to your wife about it, let the emotions come up, and you'll work through lots of issues. Do you know what I mean? Face up to the fact that you did have this attraction. But you don't have to act on your attractions. It's a bit like many of you, as you go through your emotions of anger, will feel like murdering someone. You will. I can guarantee you, you will. Right? Don't do it. And if you relate it the same way to the sexual things, many of you will feel like having sex with this person, right? You don't have to do it. You can actually look at it, look at the emotions that are going on within yourself without actually doing it.
7: Like, don't deny the desire.
1: Don't deny the desire. Because if you deny the desire, you're never going to find out the answer of what's going on inside of you emotionally. But if you act on the desire, you are in the potential region of harming yourself if you're acting out of harmony with love. When you're acting in harmony with love, then you are going to benefit yourself. So let's say you sit down with a guy and you say, I want to have sex with you, but I know... You can actually have these discussions, you know. You're allowed to say things like this to people. But I do want to have sex with you, but I know that I don't really love you. And I've learned that actually if I enter this transaction with you, I'm going to feel really bad about myself afterwards. So, you know, what do you reckon, why are we attracted? You know, let him say what he thinks about you and let yourself feel, that's what I'm attracted to. You make me feel really good. You make me feel safe. You make me feel secure. You make me feel like a woman. You make me feel whatever it is. That's why I'm attracted here. And that means underneath that you don't feel safe and you don't feel secure and you don't feel like a woman. Does that make sense? And you can identify literally 10 or 15 emotions in one conversation like that if you let yourself deal with it that way. But you don't have to go and have sex with him to identify those emotions. That make sense? And by the way, while you're having sex with somebody else, you're not going to be having sex with your soulmate. Trust me. Would you do that? Would you actually have sex with multiple partners? Like, you want to have your soulmate on the side, or you want to have this guy on the side, or... Do you know what I mean? In the end, you're going to attract your soulmate, which is the whole goal in the end of having a beautiful partnership. You'll attract your soulmate, and you'll have a beautiful sexual relationship with them. But not while you're having a sexual relationship with someone else at the same time. So allow yourself to work through the emotional addictions. Now, if your soulmate has passed, then you can choose, you know, like my feelings personal, these are my personal feelings now, by the way, not God's feelings. God's feelings are you can have sex with anyone you want at any time you want, with whoever you want,
13: right? You can do that. But the proviso is what I just said.

0: here.
1: I think you answered it before, because we have the spirit influence.
0: Yep.
1: If you got a spirit there, and you're sort of blaming him for
0: setting you up
1: or whatever.
0: Yep.
1: Well, that spirit, you've attracted him because he's got the same emotional injuries.
0: Yes.
1: In the first place, hey?
0: Yes, that's right. So you can't go blaming spirits for setting you up and saying, oh, yeah, I have sex with 5 women this week, but it was all the spirit's fault, right? He doesn't make you get up and do it, you know what I mean?
1: You'll only attract the spirit who's got the same emotional injury.
0: Exactly.
1: Spirit that's going to make you do something else that you don't want to do.
0: Exactly. Remember, the law of attraction operates in order to heighten your emotional condition in order for you to deal with an emotion. That's how the law of attraction works, right? It's there to expose your emotion back to you. So 20 spirits around would be better than one even. Right? Because that will heighten your emotional condition even further, and you might deal with the underlying cause of emotion. So I don't see spirits as a problem in the interaction. I see spirits as part of the solution to the interaction, because the law of attraction is operating perfectly. So if a spirit who's in a sexual, like, manipulative condition is attracted to you, it's because you're willing to be manipulated sexually. Right. It's just because of that. It's no other reason. So let yourself feel that. When you feel that and release that, that spirit say, oh, he's not able to be manipulated sexually anymore. I'll go and find someone else. Because the spirit wants to have the sexual interaction. So he's not going to wait around for a week or 2 weeks or 10 weeks for you to change, particularly after you've just released an emotion, which means he can't manipulate you anymore. So he'll just go. Does that make sense? So if spirits are around you and you feel them around you, either leading up to the sex act or even during the sex act, which many people do notice, then it's because of your law of attraction. So let yourself feel what that feels. You might feel shame, guilt, you might feel, you know, lots of different emotions. So let yourself feel them.
1: So if there's spirits hanging around, if you have sex with your soulmate,
0: It's the same thing. You've obviously got injuries, or your soulmate's got injuries that have attracted them there, and it's a matter of you feeling those injuries and working through them.
1: Yeah, so if you just have normal sex with your soulmate, it doesn't really matter if the spirit's there or not. I mean, they're going to be there, are they, or what?
0: And yes, spirits are going to be around you wherever they can be around you, but obviously they're not going to be attracted to you to get an emotion. See, most of the times they're looking for an emotion, they're looking for a feeling, they're looking for a physical feeling in their spirit body that they can't get where they are. Now, if you don't give it to them, then they're going to go and find someone else who does. Does that make sense?
1: Yeah.
0: So you don't need to give it to them. The way that you don't give it to them is by dealing with the emotion that causes the attraction, and you won't be giving it to them anymore, and so they'll feel bored. So they'll see you having sex, right? But they will no longer be emotionally or physically or sexually connected with the act, and so they'll feel much more drawn to go to somebody else who they can be emotionally or sexually connected with the act. And eventually, if every single person on earth was in that state, no spirit would hang around on the earth waiting for a sexual connection, because they would just know, oh, it's impossible, I'm not going to get it here. And they would have to deal with the emotion at last. Does that make sense? So that's where we're headed. And that's why a lot of spirits don't like me at the moment. Oh, sorry, there was somebody else who was up the back first.
2: I forgot my question.
0: Oh, sorry. And down the front, and then Dennis up the back.
3: I just need a little clarity about the nature of the spirit world. I think I understand that in the spirit world there is sex.
0: Yes.
3: Okay. These spirits that attach themselves to people regarding sexual issues, is that because they are so low that they're still bound to the earth?
0: Yep.
3: Plane,
0: yes.
3: And they don't know they can have this experience in the spirit world.
0: Exactly. Exactly. And they're not in a condition where they can have the sexual experience in the spirit world either. So in other words, they need to grow and work through some emotions before they can have a valid sexual experience in the spirit world. So rather than doing that, they come

0: back to earth and try to influence and connect somebody, just like the drunkard who passes into the spirit world comes back to earth and tries to influence people to get drunk so that he can have that feeling.
1: But there, you said there's no alcohol allowed in the spirit world?
0: There is no alcohol in the spirit world. But the way that many of them still think they get drunk is by coming back to earth, sitting with a person who's drinking,
1: right,
0: and feeling the emotion through that spirit, through that silver cord attachment into their spirit body, that feel, and they feel drunk. So I've talked to spirits who have said, "I am drunk," but in reality they've been drunk through that connection.
1: Why can't they have alcohol in the spirit world?
0: Well, there just is no alcohol in the spirit world, that's it.
2: Well, why does a drunk want to get drunk all the time? It's to avoid his emotions. So he just wants to continue to avoid his emotions.
1: Yeah.
2: So he does that on this.
0: Yeah. There's no drugs in the spirit world either, by the way. That's why a lot of people who are on drugs on earth have, like, literally tens or even hundreds of spirits around them wanting that emotion. And that's why many of them find it so hard to give up, because they've just got huge amounts of external influence. If they chose their emotion, they would easily give it up. But each time, it's an avoidance of the emotion, so we go for the addiction. When we go for the addiction, we're surrounded by other people here on earth and in the spirit world who want the same addiction. So if you're addicted to sex, you're going to have a long lineup of people in front of you who you can have sex with, guaranteed. Does that make sense? And spirits will help you tee that up as well. I was talking to one girl, she had seven spirits with her and one man spirit, and the man spirit felt her injury, and her injury was she felt unloved completely, and the only way she felt that she would be loved is if she had a sexual encounter. And this man spirit would set up sexual encounters with men in order for him to get off sexually in the spirit world. Right? And this lady was totally unaware that this is why she had so many sexual encounters. And she had hundreds of sexual encounters. She was very young. Hundreds of sexual encounters, none of them satisfying to her, but the spirit was enjoying himself. So called enjoying himself.
1: Is there food in the spirit world?
0: There is, but you don't eat it.
1: When you have sex in the spirit world, is it anything like what we have?
0: No.
1: What's it
0: like? It's more intense.
1: Okay.
0: See, most of the experiences in the spirit world are more intense than they are here. Like, for instance, eating. You know, for most of you, most of you will realise with your taste buds that they're not actually really taste buds in a way. They're connected to your smell. So if you block your nose while you're eating, you know that it's very, very hard for you to taste something. Agree? In fact, I've done a test on this. There was this guy in England who could tell the difference between 5,000 different types of tea. He could tell you the percentages that were in each type of tea and everything. The doctors told him that it was all due to his smell, and he said, "No, it's due to my taste." Anyway, what they did is they blocked his nasal passages up from underneath and also front, and he couldn't tell the difference between tea and coffee just because of his smell. Now, in the spirit world, the way you eat is through your smell. But anyway, that's inside.
1: Yeah,
0: sex is similar, though, in that the sexual organs that we have in the physical body are just a reflection of some sexual organs that are in the spirit body. They don't look the same. But that they have a similar response to a heightened degree. So you do have sex in the spirit world, and it is much more intense when you've dealt with your emotions than it is here on earth in the physical body, unless you completely deal with your emotions. Dennis was next, wasn't he?
3: Can I ask a question about touch after
0: that? Yeah, sure. When I think about
4: getting back to the relationship issue.
0: Yeah.
4: But not as a one night stand, as in a relationship.
0: Yep.
4: And if you're actually having sex and it's not as it should be, not in truth or what, you'll be hurt by it.
0: So yes.
4: What about if you're, because you're in a relationship, you truth, but because of your trauma, you're still being hurt by it. What is, you know, where do the boundaries stop? You know, is it you say, oh, this is hurting too much, it can't be a true relationship? How does that work?
0: Well, the way I look at a relationship is that it's a beautiful way, particularly if it's a loving relationship, it's a beautiful way for you to work through a lot of your emotions, including emotions about sexuality, right? But it's going to require you owning your own emotion at every single moment and living in truth at every single moment about those emotions. So, for example, if you're a male and you're feeling controlled by the woman in the sex act, then if you're honest with yourself, you will stop the sex act and say, look, I feel you're being quite controlling. Right? Now, she might then get angry at you because she's used to controlling you. Right? And then if both of you go underneath those emotions and really look at those emotions, you can work through lots of issues with regard to sexuality and control and what you feel about each other really quite rapidly. And it's a beautiful way of getting closer together. Or you could choose to totally ignore it. You're feeling controlled, but you just like the feeling of having sex. So you ignore the fact that you're feeling controlled. Right? Now, if you do that, that's going to harm you. Because all you're doing is denying yourself. Can you see? Like, so if you act lovingly and you deal with everything lovingly and you deal with everything in truth, a relationship is a perfect place for you to grow spiritually. Even if the relationship is not a soulmate relationship, it's a perfect place for you to grow spiritually. And thanks, Tracy.
3: They've done experiments with babies where they put them in certain cribs and then certain babies weren't touched or cuddled, and those babies actually severely suffered. So my question is touch actually a human need, even as an adult?
0: It's not so much the touch that's the need, but the love that's the need. And the way that we experience love is through touch. So the issue is really that these babies felt unloved unless they were touched. And so often we grow up with the same emotion ourselves. In our own childhood, many of us have not been touched, but been told that we're loved. So we grow up with this terrible feeling inside of ourselves that unless we're touched, we're not loved. And so we look constantly looking for touch. Obviously, what we need to do is release the emotion, feel, you know, grieve about not being touched in our childhood. Then you will actually feel a lot more within yourself, like you're secure within yourself and loved, particularly by God. And when you feel that, you won't even feel a need to be touched. Does that make sense? So every single need that we have within us, in the end, will be removed from us. And in the end, everything will become desire and not need. Do you see the difference between need? I've brought this up before, but can you see the difference between need and desire? Need is when I have this, oh, I've got to have that. If I don't have that, I'm just going to die. That's need, right? Desire is feeling completely harmonious with love within yourself, feeling like I'm going to go for that, I really like that, and having this beautiful feeling of love towards that instead of this terrible feeling of I'm lacking something in myself. So every single lack within yourself is based on an emotional injury, including every single lack regarding touch and sexuality and so forth. So the key is allow yourself to confront them.
3: Thank you.
5: I do. Desire is creative.
0: Is right. Please. Thanks.
5: So actually, desire is your creativity, divine creativity in action.
0: Yes.
5: Yes.
0: One day we'll have a session just on desire. Desire is such an important thing in your own progression. And the reason why most of us have unsatisfactory sex lives is because we don't know how to fully actualize our desire in harmony with love. So oftentimes our desire is very much impacted by disharmonious with love feelings. And that's what causes us to get into so many situations that are damaging to our own soul. One of the keys of your own progression is going to be learning to have a desire harmonious with love every single time. And sex can be like that. And in fact, sex in the oneness condition of the soul union state, is like that. You're in a total sexual union all the time, but it's based on desire, not need. So it's a totally different thing, me desiring Mary, than it is me needing Mary. And you can often feel the difference in the relationship, right? When that's happening, can't you? You can feel like, they're needing me. And it feels like claustrophobic, if you allow yourself to feel it. It feels claustrophobic, controlling and manipulative. But if the person has a desire for you that is based totally on love without need, it feels freeing. It feels totally beautiful. It feels very beautiful. Totally different. So the different emotions, totally different. Kim, you have a question? We're underway again. So.
6: Like two-thirds of the women or people in this room, I experienced violations, child sexual violations.
0: Yes.
6: And if I'm intimate with someone and I'm triggered and I burst into tears, which I think I'm not probably the only person in the room this has happened to,
0: yeah.
6: At what point do I say, well, just keep going and I've got to feel this pain? And that could just be me traumatising all over again and that's how. Or at what point is it healthy? Am I meant to just learn what it is to have boundaries, which often violated children don't understand boundaries?
0: Yep.
6: So when are you re-traumatising and when are you actually going into the emotion and deal?
0: Yeah, my personal feelings are if you feel like something's happening and being violated and you feel some pain from it, or emotional pain or physical, stop there and then. But go in to the pain of it. Go into the emotional pain, dive into the emotional pain of it. So a lot of times what we do is, because we're having sex and there's part pleasure, part pain for many people because of these sexual injuries, often what we do is we try to grasp the pleasure emotion and try to push back the pain emotion. But the irony is that if you allow the pain emotion to come to the fore and be released, what's only left is the pleasure emotion. So just the way I see it is, view every single time that happens where you feel like crying during sex or afterwards, just go straight into it and really let it happen, and don't worry too much about your partner. In fact, I would say don't worry at all about your partner, because they need to feel their own emotions of the law of attraction of that anyway. So like if you're crying afterwards as a woman and your partner's going, what's wrong? You know, that he needs to work through his own emotions about that. He needs to let you cry and let you connect with that emotion causally. So let you connect with that childhood event generally is the way to go. So you're right though, if you just persist and try to push yourself through it, you will find often that you don't actually get through it because the causal emotion is still there underneath the surface, and so the next time you have sex a similar thing happens, or a few times down the track a similar thing happens. And what we want to do is get away from that. What we want to do is get to the point that every time we have sex it's just a blissful experience. But the only way that's going to happen is if we release the emotion that causes it to not be a blissful experience.
6: I think it's a blurred line for me, maybe for others. At what point are we going into emotion? And is our fear of doing that because we're actually aware that we're afraid of being traumatised? Going into emotion is going there again, you know?
0: Yeah.
6: Whatever. So I get confused as to whether I'm just making myself something more, or I'm actually healing that.
0: Yeah.
6: The
0: key is they're going to be in the result. So a lot of times we won't know until we've finished feeling the emotion. And the key is that when you feel after the emotion has passed, a feeling of peacefulness, and you feel your law of attraction change, then you know you've dealt with an emotion. Oftentimes, though, what we're doing is we are in that fear place of trying to choose between, am I going to re-traumatise myself or not? The truth is, I believe you cannot re-traumatise yourself unless you put yourself through exactly the same experience. So, in other words, if I was raped as a child when I was 5, and then I'm in a sexual encounter with a person, then I say stop, and he says, no, I ain't stopping, now I'm re-traumatising myself. Does that make sense? Because now I'm actually in a space where I am getting raped again. But if you say stop, and he says, no worries, and he stops, go into the emotion and connect with that childhood event which will release it, that's not re-traumatising yourself. That is actually releasing yourself from that emotion in the end. So allow yourself to experience that. Yes?
4: Can your soul actually control the amount of hurt that you receive at one time? Will it look after you in that way?
0: Automatically. Your soul is totally incapable of harming your body with emotion, aside from when you deny emotion. So in other words, you can't die from experiencing your emotion. You can only die from the denial of the experience of your emotion. All right? Now that's quite confronting. A lot of people, you cannot die from experiencing your emotion. You can only die from the denial of the experience of your emotion. So what's a heart attack? A heart attack is the denial of a heap of sadness which causes the suppression of all this area here across the heart chakra and eventually causes the clogging up of all the arteries in that area and eventually you have a heart attack. That's the result of the denial of emotion. But a person who has heart problems, if they start crying, they're not going to harm themselves if they're crying about causal emotion. In fact, what they're going to do is free up the chest area, which actually gets everything operating properly, and all of a sudden, within a day or two, you can find things a lot better. I've found, and I've told this to you before, parts of my body go into like deep pain because of denial of emotion, and then within 2 days of dealing with emotion, be completely healed again. So if that's the case, you can do that with all parts of your body. What's the difference between a thumb and a kidney and a, you know, they all have a replication process of the cell structure, which is all based on your emotional condition. So if you let yourself feel the emotion, you will get into everything possible and heal yourself in the process.
4: Okay.

0: Just going back to your comment about when you were feeling controlled by a woman, like a lot of my experience, men have just wanted physical sex. But if, like, I was wanting, you know, that deep soul connection in the whole of my being, that's not really controlling. If you say, hey, I don't want that, just that physical sex.
1: No, not at all.
0: This is how I think maybe we can reach that soul connection. I mean,
1: when you're controlling is only when you are getting the other person to do what you want for the sake of your own satisfaction.
0: Physical satisfaction.
1: Physical satisfaction or otherwise. Like, for instance, you might want a deep soul sex, and you're allowed to have deep soul sex. But if the man only wants physical sex, you're of course allowed to say no. Right? You're allowed to do that. There's no harm in that. And obviously, if you're like already engaged in the sex act, and let yourself work through the issue, like what's going on. If you're not like I feel that there are times when I've stopped having sex with Mary in the middle of it because of an emotion that one of us have felt, and I've said, no, I can't do this anymore, we've got to deal with this emotion. Now if the emotion is you're not receiving any love from the person and you're just feeling the physical body banging against you, then obviously that person's got some issues to work through and you've got some issues to work through with your law of attraction about it. Does that make sense? So stop the act, work through the issues.
0: Just with, female and male, the differences in arousal.
1: No, I'm sorry, I don't agree with any differences in arousal. One thing I'd like to say to all of you is this difference between male and female differences in arousal is totally dependent upon intergenerational emotions. Do you know what I mean by that? The generational emotions are men do not have injuries regarding being abused by sex generally. They were the abusers. So they don't have too many hang-ups about getting aroused. They have a lot of problems about treating the woman lovingly, generally. The women have had many, many intergenerationally, every generation of women has generally been quite abused sexually, right? And harmed sexually. And because of that, in many women, there is this deep anger and rage towards men, understandably so. The key is to not take it out on the man you're with, but to actually deal with it emotionally. To actually release the emotion. When you release the emotion as a woman, your arousal and your orgasm will happen just as fast as any man.
0: Right?
1: No, it's emotional. The reason why it's emotional, most women are not getting a soul connection in sex and they're more sensitive to a soul connection in sex than a man. The reason why is because the men were the abusers and they are less connected to the soul condition than a woman is. So the feeling from the woman, the reason why the woman is finding it so hard to become aroused generally is because of all of these injuries about being abused, about being hurt and wanting a deep soul connection and not getting it. Right? And this is where the man needs to work on. The man needs to work on why he doesn't want to give a deep soul connection, why he just feels that sex is a physical act and so forth. When both of them work through those issues, the woman will become aroused just as fast as the man and orgasm just as fast as the man.
2: And have the same libido as a man.
1: That's a bit of a shock for some. But it's understandable, isn't it? Like, obviously in a soul union state, you think about it, there has to be the same amount of emotions going back and forth between the woman and the man. So if that's the case, all of those sexual injuries would have to be healed and would have the same response. In the end, in the soul union state, you will have the same response to every stimuli as your soulmate. It doesn't mean you're one person in the sense of physical person, but together you are one being, one entity in the way you interact with everything. I do want to mention, rather than having some more questions, I do want to mention some of more of the law of attraction things under the injuries, because it's important that we relate these later to how to deal with these injuries. Does that make sense? So if there has injuries, we need to firstly recognise what an injury is. And so I want to mention a few more. So can we look at the contraction of sexual diseases? Sexually transmitted diseases are the result of this huge shame in the human race about sex. And so all of the sexually transmitted diseases that are around today all have relationship to sexuality and how we view it emotionally. So if you've contracted a sexual transmitted disease, let yourself feel emotionally what the shame is all about inside of you. Does that make sense? And you will find, when you do that, that you'll be able to actually heal the disease without any form of medication. Now, I'm not saying to you, don't do medication if that's what you want. I'm saying to you, don't ignore the underlying emotion that causes the attraction. Does that make sense? With the sexually transmitted disease. What's next?
2: Sexual addictions, promiscuity, nymphomania, one-night stands, exhibitionism and masturbation.
1: All right, sexual addictions. I'll put a few down there, all right? Sexual addictions are an indication that something is unhealed within us. So if we're a male and we're addicted to masturbation, so we might have sex two or three times a day with our partner, but on top of that, need to masturbate as well, right? Now, if we've been in that position, and by the way, I have been in that position myself at some point in my history. So when we're in that position, what we need to do is look at what the emotion is. Now, the emotion inside of me at the time was a deep feeling that I was unloved and no amount of sex could cure it. Right? And it was an addiction. And it's a matter of actually working your way through that emotion. Does that make sense? Letting yourself feel about that emotion. If you feel promiscuity, so in other words, you're having plenty of sex with the person you're with, but you've just got to go out and find another one to have sex with, then there's something going on emotionally. Let yourself feel that. That's the law of attraction. Let yourself feel that. Right? What is going on emotionally? What causes me to do that? With, like, nymphomania, never being satisfied with sex and constantly wanting sex as a result. Often that is a combination of our own emotions of being unloved, this terrible feeling of the lack of love inside of ourselves, added to some attractions with some spirits that just cause us to keep going and going and going and going sexually, never feeling satisfied. So allow yourself to feel what the law of attraction is bringing you. There is something unhealed inside sexually. Does that make sense? Let yourself feel it. What's next?
2: Unloving sexual practices to obtain arousal.
1: So what do we need to do to get aroused? Now, for many of us, there's this really common viewpoint today of it doesn't matter what happens inside of your head. Right? That, by the way, is not God's viewpoint. But it is a viewpoint of man. So in other words, with sex, a lot of times, like, we're having sex with one person, but we're thinking about the other person that we'd really like to be having sex with, right? And that's the only thing that it makes us get aroused. What are we ignoring? Well, firstly, we're not love, are we? We're not being love at that point, right? We're ignoring some major emotional issues with the person that we're with. We're skipping over all of that. And we're ignoring the fact that we want to be with someone who we're not with. And heaps of grief-based emotions about that. We're ignoring quite a lot when we think about it. Does that make sense? Now, some of you are starting to feel really judged here. You notice that feeling? Right? You're feeling like, oh my God, like this is getting restricting, more restricting, more restricting, more restricting, more restricting. Can you feel that feeling? Right? Some of you are feeling that feeling, right? Well, go with that feeling. Let yourself feel that feeling. I'm just telling you the truth about sex from God's perspective. I'm not saying, judging you, and I'm not feeling, saying you can't keep doing what you're currently doing. But if it's unloving, it will cause you damage. That's all I'm saying. Now, things like threesomes, for example, where you have two males, one female, or two females, one male, where one person is being looked after, two people may not, or there's this where there's a dominant role in the relationship. All of those have to do with emotional injuries too. Right? They all have to do with what's going on inside of our soul. So let ourselves connect with that. In the end, remember the pristine condition is, here's me, here's my soulmate. I'm going to connect with my soulmate and it's going to be beautiful. Why would I want any other connection? Well, because of emotional injuries, that's the only reason why I'd want another connection. So allow yourself to experiment with the emotional injuries. So if you're in a threesome, what is happening? Like, what's going on inside of yourself? What's the feeling? Why are you doing it? Is it making you feel powerful? So if it's two men with one woman, and you're the woman, is it making you feel powerful? Is that why you're in this transaction? Because you want to be sexually powerful, which means that you feel that you're not. Right? What emotions am I avoiding in these situations? Allow yourself to feel about them. You know, many times we use sex to punish, don't we? Or control. So we use sex like, there's this, often this feeling of, like, I'm going to have sex with you, but only if you give me something. It's a feeling. It's not something you've maybe say. Does that make sense? So let yourself feel the feeling. Let yourself feel the feelings and work your way through the issue emotionally. Let yourself do that. Does that make sense to everyone?
0: Yeah.
1: Yeah?
3: So just a clarification, Adrian.
1: Yep.
3: Are you saying that masturbation is in error?
1: No, not at all. If you can't touch yourself, then why would anybody else be allowed to touch you?
3: It's just if it's excessive.
1: No, if it's driven by an emotional injury. Remember, everything can be good in itself. If it's driven by emotional injury, it's not. Most of these practices are driven by emotional injuries. So if I'm in so-called fulfilling relationship with a person and I'm still masturbating, then look at what's the driving force. Obviously, the relationship isn't as fulfilling as what I think it is. There must be something in the relationship that I need to work through to work through that issue. Does that make sense? And I'm not saying stop masturbating. You're allowed to touch yourself as much as you want, right? What I'm saying is deal with the underlying emotional injury that causes the addiction to it. And then see whether you still want to masturbate as much. Right. Then allow it based on desire, not based on need. Yep.
0: Is it a natural thing for like teenagers to start masturbation as a natural part of life?
1: Certainly. It's a natural thing for a little child of five to start it. Certainly. There's no. The problem is that what we do with sexuality is when our little children of three, four, or five are playing with themselves, what do? We start going down the track, oh, don't do that in public, and we start getting ashamed of ourselves as parents, and we get triggered, right? And we're imposing all of these emotions of shame onto our children, and so they are learning to shut down their sexual identity. The truth is, they're allowed to play with themselves as much as they like. It doesn't matter if all of you are triggered. Do you know what I mean? So if a little child's in the audience playing with itself and all of you are triggered, well, that's your own emotional stuff. We need to work our way through it and deal with it. Not dump it on the child, because when we dump it on the child, what happens? The child grows up, does exactly the same thing, doesn't connect to themselves sexually, is disconnected from God as well. So there's no harm in all of that, none whatsoever. There's no harm in sexual play between children if it's not done out of, you know, most of the time nowadays it's done reflecting parents' emotions, you know. And if there wasn't the reflection of parents' emotions, that's what we talked about in the parenting discussion, it would be so much better, and they could be allowed to develop themselves sexually. They wouldn't have any shame about it, no guilt about it. There's no reason why a child can't begin a soulmate sexual relationship by the time they're 10, is there, really? Really? Like, if a child can be at one with God by the time they're 10, surely a child can also have a sexual relationship with their soulmate by the time they're 10. So why do you think differently? Because we're conditioned that, oh no, that's wrong, it's not right, they're not yet. Do you know what I mean? We're conditioned to all these things, and that's what causes the damage. So can you see how, on one hand, I'm being quite firm about the morals, but on the other hand, how there's a lot of so-called morals that we have imposed upon us that are just not in harmony with love at all.
4: Can I just ask another quick question?
1: Yeah.
4: Not to do with this, I hope it's still on copy. I've got a bit of judgment myself personally on sex toys.
1: Yep.
4: And stuff like that.
1: Yep.
4: And so is that because I've got an emotion behind that, or the other part of me just says that if I need to have that, then it's going out of the natural part of sexual enjoyment?
1: Good question. Here's our soul. We have what type of... So, how do we know the difference between truth and error? That's really what we're saying in the end, isn't it, with a lot of these questions? Well, yeah, is it harmonious with love? Right, so if I'm using a sex toy in a way that's disharmonious with love, then obviously it's not going to be to my soul's benefit. But if I'm using a sex toy that's harmonious with love, then it's going to be to my soul's benefit. Now, when we say harmonious with love, harmonious is the love of what? Love of the person, their body, love of the environment, love of... Like, there's a lot of loves to consider in this, isn't there? Not just the sexual love. Right? So I don't know. I don't know how comfortable you'd feel about replacing batteries that go into landfill every day into a vibrator. Do you know what I mean? There is an issue not to do with the vibrator itself there, but to do with the power source and whether it's harmonious with love. Do you know what I mean by that? Can you see how we would actually have to weigh up those things and just ask ourselves those questions? But in the end, what's the difference, like, of inserting a finger or a vibrator or a penis or anything into a person's vagina? What's the difference in the end? If it's done out of harmony with love, it's going to be damaging. If it's done with love, how's it going to be then? Surely it'd be fine, wouldn't it? So allow yourselves to work through those issues emotionally. You can ask yourself with everything the question, is this loving? Is this not loving? Is this loving? Is this not loving? Quite easily, yes. And oftentimes you'll know the answer if you just listen to yourself. Yeah. So if I have a bit of a fear of it, then obviously it is fear love. No, is it? Is fear love? No. So if I'm afraid of a vibrator, then I've got some emotional issue. Agreed? Can you see that? And I can work through that emotional issue, can't I? And maybe one way to work through it is go and buy a vibrator and work out why you're so afraid of the thing. You know what I mean?
5: They're all laughing, but it's very serious.
1: I'm serious. Do you know what I mean? Like, a lot of times this is what we do. How many of you ladies are afraid of porn?
6: Yep.
1: Right? Quite a few there will be generally. Why?
6: Angry.
1: Okay, so feel the feeling. Look at some porn, feel the feeling of anger, and let yourself connect to what it's about. And you'll connect to exploitation of women, and you'll connect to lots of different emotions that you feel within yourself, and then you won't feel drawn to watch porn, but you won't feel drawn either to be afraid of it. You won't be angry with it either. Do you know what I mean? And when you're not angry with it or afraid of it, it loses its power in your life, and therefore will have no bearing on your life after that.
5: Yeah, because when we're repulsed and angry and afraid of porn, it actually affects our own sexual response.
1: Right.
5: Because there's a lot of emotions in there about men and about, you know, who we are as women and how we've been treated. So when we're in the sex act, if those emotions come into bed with us.
1: Yep.
5: Yeah.
1: So I'm not suggesting we should go out and buy porn, am I? What I'm saying is, Anything you're afraid of needs to be confronted. Anything you're angry about needs to be confronted, because that's all just covering emotions inside of ourselves. So this is a really good thing to do with sex. Start experimenting with what you're angry about, what you're afraid of, and let yourself trigger it. So how many of us feel afraid of oral sex, for example? Right? Or afraid, like there's all different types of sex that we can engage in as a couple, right? Whether we're a male-male couple, or female-female couple, or an actual male-female couple, there's all sorts of different sex acts you can engage in. Are you afraid of any of them? If you're afraid of them, then look at what's going on there, because it's something that needs to be looked at seriously. If you have fear or anger, it's just covering deeper emotions. So let yourself deal with those deeper emotions. Let yourself feel about those deeper emotions. Let yourself work through it in a loving environment. So if you're afraid of oral sex, get together with a person who's loving you and caring about you, and that you love them and care about them, and experiment with oral sex. Like, let yourself feel the emotions that you go through with that. What's actually happening inside of me? How do I feel? It feels uncomfortable. I feel like I'm the focus of attention. I feel like I'm this. I feel like this is all uncomfortable. Down there doesn't smell very nice, you know? And you just, you know, you'll be able to work through all of these things, right? That's not what Mary feels about. And in the end, you know what will happen? Is that with oral sex, you'll absolutely enjoy the whole process. You will. Right? When you work through all of your fears and all your anxieties and all your other things, you will eventually come up with actually like what is real. And that is just this giving and receiving of love that's happening between you. And the same goes with the sex act. The same goes with orgasm. Like, there's so many ways for a woman to orgasm, for example, and the majority of them are not even recognised by people on earth today, because the majority of times there's so many emotions locked up in that region of the body. You know, with regard to anger with men, anger with their own body, shame about their own body, so forth. How many of you ladies feel ashamed of your own body? Like, how many? Quite a few probably will, right? How many of you feel ashamed, don't like men, a man's body? Like, how many of you don't like a man's body, right? Some. How many of you feel absolutely angry with men about sex? Like, how set men have, you know, taken control of the world, it seems, and also taken control of your body. How many of you feel that? Let yourself go through all those emotions and experiences in a loving sexual environment. And you'll release a lot of emotions that cause you to be closer to God. Jen?
4: Big deal, what I want to share.
1: Are you going to tell me a story?
4: No.
1: What are you going to do? You're going to ask a question?
4: Yes. I feel like I have been made love to all my life, and I'm the passive recipient of sexual advances.
1: Yep. Many women would feel this, right?
4: In my law of attraction with Graham is, forgive me for saying that loud, Graham, shut down and doesn't make those attractions
1: advances
4: to me.
1: Yep.
4: So in our sexual relationship, he's not doing, I'm not the passive recipient, which is profoundly uncomfortable because I've only ever been that way.
1: Yep.
4: And he wants me to come outside of myself to ignite the passion in him.
1: Yep.
4: That's our law of attraction. My question is, how do you unlearn these lifelong trappings for one of you?
1: Yeah. Well, firstly, both of you obviously have opposite injuries. This often happens in soulmate relationship where you get together with your soulmate and you work out actually you have totally opposite injuries. In other words, your injuries aren't compatible. So you don't get along good with these injuries because they're not compatible with
4: each other. Especially when it comes to sex.
1: Especially with sex in this case. This is a beautiful thing to help trigger each of your emotions. Does that make sense? Otherwise, you'll just finish up having no sex.
4: Yeah.
1: And it doesn't feel very good, does it?
4: No, I'm going
1: to leave. So instead, deal with your... Don't worry about Graham's emotions. Deal with your emotions about why you do not want to give and why you expect the man to give to you.
4: What I'm saying to you is that I feel like I've been trained.
1: I know you've been trained. But there's an emotion. There's an emotion underneath it. It's an emotion of anger with men, an emotion of... There's quite a few emotions underneath it for yourself. If you deal with that emotion, you will trigger his emotion.
4: Is it a childhood thing?
1: Yes.
4: From parents, or do I...
1: No, it's from your abuse. It's from your abuse, darling. Yeah.
4: It's very hard to get... You understand... I understand the event. I'm owning the event. Very, very hard as a child to get below the event to, you know...
1: How do you feel when the man doesn't give to you and you have to give to the man? How do you feel?
4: I'm absolutely furious.
1: Okay. The fury covers over the deeper emotion. So go outside, get a punching bag, go outside, express your fury. Why are you furious? And you'll connect very rapidly to what it's about. You know, already know what it's about. Why are you furious?
4: It's grief. It's like being overcome, suffocating, and not being able to exist. I feel like I'm non-existent.
1: So it's about sexual rejection, isn't it? Is it? What's the feeling? The feeling itself. So it's grief.
4: See, this is the difficulty. So much pain. You know, like trying to put it into a box.
1: Yeah, we'll talk about this the next time we talk about sex a lot. Because we want to talk about how to deal with these emotional injuries. But you identified, firstly, you feel fury. Go into that fury. Not with Graham, because he's not the cause of it.
4: He's lovely most of the time, which makes me even more angry. Okay. If he was an absolute shit, then I would have some direction.
1: Yeah, no. If he was an absolute shit, you'd blame him and you'd feel totally comfortable doing it. That's the problem. Is it in the end you do want to blame him? This is why you're in fury, right? Let yourself feel your fury, go out and really express it, but understand that underneath the fury, like you identified, is this terrible, terrible, deep grief that you do not want to feel. And when you choose to feel it, this fury won't happen anymore, and you'll feel that grief. And when you feel that grief, you will also then feel, oh, wow, I'm allowed to express myself sexually. And you might also have to deal with, of course, some shame and other emotions as well based on the abuse. But when you feel those emotions, you'll be able to express yourself sexually and not expect the man to do it for you. But at the moment, there's a very, very strong expectation in you that the man does it all and you just lay back and enjoy it, right? And
4: but
1: you
4: he
1: get...
4: has the same thing. He expects me to do it all.
1: So, he never asked the question. You asked the question.
4: You're repeatedly on his side.
1: You're the one asking the questions all the time, girl, and I'm going to give you the answers for you. The answer for you is, get out of this... Like, does he get furious with you?
4: If he does, he doesn't show
1: me. Okay. Your fury is capping deeper emotions that you do not want to feel. And I agree, Graham's got some other issues that he needs to allow himself to deal with. Thank you. Of course I said that in the beginning that you didn't even hear. I said, let's concentrate on your issue. You're the one asking the question, right? You can't change Graham no matter how much you want to. But you want to.
0: Yes.
1: And that's why you...
5: So you can avoid your emotion, Jen.
1: Yeah.
4: But I'm admitting it, okay?
1: If, yeah, that's great. That's great you're
4: admitting. If I own it and I sit here in the corner and I don't speak up, then I'm not trying to push through, okay?
1: Yeah, no, it's great that you're admitting it, Jen. It's great you're admitting that you want him to change. But that desire for him to change means that you can get away with not changing. And that's really what you want too. You
4: he's
1: want
4: to, doing the same thing too.
1: Oh, I don't care what he's doing. I'm talking to you. Honestly. You don't want to change, so you get furious because you want the other person to change. Anger is often because you do not want to change yourself and you want to change the other person, right? It's to do with expectations that are unloving, right? So use the relationship now. I know I'm being unloving. I am just furious with Graham for not pleasuring me up, right? Right? And doing exactly what I want and making me feel good and me just lie there and enjoy it, right?
4: Can I borrow your red band, please?
1: No worries. So that's how you feel. Admit that. Admit that. You've admitted it. Now go into what's going on emotionally as to why you're so angry. Right? And you'll find it's a lot to do with you want now to control men, to do it your way, do it when you want it, how you want it. And it's to do with those emotions that you need to release. When you release those emotions, the irony is whether he wants to or not, he'll probably finish up getting triggered and dealing with some of his emotions.
4: See, the reality is I feel that I can't feel sexually whole unless he participates.
1: But that's an error. The reality is that's an error.
4: At this point, I don't see that.
1: I know.
5: Well, Jen, if you didn't know your soulmate, you can still reach at one moment with God, can't you?
1: Yes.
5: Yeah. And to reach at one with God, we have to fully accept and embrace our own sexuality and sexual identity.
1: Is that not true?
5: So, in your relationship with God, and to release the emotions, that's all you have to focus on.
4: It sounds simple.
1: Well, the reason why it's not simple... It's not simple. The reason why it's not easy, we should say. It is simple, but it's not easy. The reason why it's not easy is because I'm so addicted. In your case, you're so addicted to getting the man to do what you want that you don't want to give that up. Right? And that's why you're furious. Because you don't want to give that up. And admit to yourself, I don't want to give that up. Graham, you've got to do exactly what I want, when I want. Just pleasure me whenever I want. Allow yourself to feel that, right? Allow yourself to feel that. And then go into that emotionally and you'll find there's a lot of rage and anger with men in there. And there's a lot of rage and anger with your dad in there that you need to let yourself express and experience. And this is a beautiful relationship. Like Graham is not being pushed around by you, which is really good, actually. Because that triggers this emotion. That triggers this emotion, doesn't it? I'm talking to you. Yeah. You asked the question.
5: Oh, that's an injury, Jen.
1: Is she Loki? Yeah, no, I'll let her say what she wants.
5: Well, all of us women who find it hard to hear truth from AJ, we all have man injuries. Speaking from experience.
1: And by the way, I didn't remotely control that. But honestly, if I have issues with women, and I'm a male, whatever those issues are, I am going to continue to feel those until I let them be triggered. And so for Graham, yes, he does have some issues with women controlling him in the past. Because there are some issues with his mum controlling him in terms of emotionally controlling him and causing these sexual injuries, yes. But if you want to progress towards God, it's immaterial what he's doing. What matters
0: he's
1: is...
0: He's your soulmate.
1: You can be at one with God without him, honestly.
0: But do I want to?
1: Well, if you don't want to, then there's something wrong with your desire.
0: How can you, embrace all the wonderful things that you're talking about today, and then accept the reality that you're not going to go there and find your soulmate? For me, that's like walking the path to hell. It's it's hellish.
5: But Jen, you've got an emotion about needing to have a man, needing to have a partner. Is that true? Remember what he said about the difference between need and desire?
1: You can't live without one. If you could live without one, you wouldn't get into fury every time you do it.
0: I have lived without
1: one. No, I know you have, but you get into fury every time.
0: It's just with
1: Graham. Darling, you can be at one with God without Graham. So you can heal all of your sexual injuries without Graham. And also, one injury you will need to heal is this terrible neediness you have of Graham. Right? And it's not loving. It's not love. It's based on another emotion. So look at what it gives you. When he does exactly what you want, how do you feel?
0: But he doesn't do what I want. That's not
1: You're just saying sexually he doesn't do what you want. Honestly, if you look
0: That's all I was talking about.
1: Yeah. In all these other different areas, he does plenty of what you want, right? And so you need to look at what emotion is being triggered in you that causes you to feel the way you feel about this sexual interaction. Because it's to do with a sexual injury. And my recommendation to Graham is, don't touch a man. No, I'm just joking. Of course I'm joking, gee. What I'm saying is...
0: No, you're not.
1: I am joking.
5: Jen, the irony is that the minute you deal with this emotion, Graham will feel more compelled to touch you.
1: Yes. And this emotion is a very controlling of men emotion. And that's why he's not compelled to touch you.

0: and particularly to force my own soulmate against his free will. That's not love. Now, perhaps he's feeling that, hey, this isn't loving. I don't know if I can do this if this is not loving. Perhaps that's what he's feeling. And you need to consider that. Does that make sense? Let yourself work through that. Now, it's already 26. I think what we'll do is, tomorrow's discussion is going to be all questions and answers, right? About the subject of sex and sexuality. So what I'd like to do is perhaps what we'll finish off here today, and we'll try and raise some of the issues perhaps that we haven't covered in this outline tomorrow as well, but primarily deal with any questions that you have about the subject of sex and sexuality. And we'll start looking at injury-based things that are going on as well. Anna, you want to...
1: Have you got any more handouts?
0: I printed out 100, but there must be more than 100 people here, so I might print out a few more. Yeah. So what we'll do is that'll be tomorrow's discussion. So if you're too uncomfortable to bring it up publicly and you want to write it anonymously, please do that as well, and I'll look at those as well and bring them up during our discussion tomorrow. But thanks for your time today. Welcome to our FAQ sessions about emotions today. And myself and Mary will be working our way through a heap of questions that different people have asked. And we've decided to actually begin this session with a whole series of questions about very basic issues about emotions, very basic questions. So our suggestion is that this session, session two of emotions, is probably the session that most people will want to start with when they are looking through the emotions-based frequently asked questions. The other thing we'd like to say to you is that we suggest that you watch how the human soul functions before you listen to all of our answers about emotion and emotional questions and feelings and so forth. The reason why we suggest that is that how the human soul functions is very important understandings that you'll need to grasp most of the answers that we give. So that's what we'd like to suggest to you. So thanks for your time today, babe. To ask me the questions.
2: Thank you. I'm looking forward to this session.
0: Yeah. And I'd like to thank Lena and Igor for their house and their time as well with behind the cameras. We've just done a big video switch around just before this session, so most of us are a bit tense. Have to relax a bit. Anyway, we hope you enjoy this session, and we hope to complete a number of questions about basic questions about emotions, where they come from, what are the basic kind of emotions that you may be facing, and why and how they get created. So that's the basic theme of today's session. So we hope you enjoy our company.
2: What is emotion?
0: Yeah, well, I suppose that's a very important question to ask when it comes to frequently asked questions about emotions.
2: Yeah.
0: And it's interesting, nobody actually asked that question, but let's focus on what emotions really are. Emotions are energy that comes from within the soul of an individual, mm-hmm. that's projected outwards. Now, the energy has to flow before it comes an emotion.
2: Yeah.
0: In other words, it has to be energy in motion.
2: Mm-hmm.
0: And then, of course, it's flowing, and so now it becomes an emotion. If you sit on the energy, if you don't let it flow, then, of course, it's not an emotion. It's just a potential emotion at that point.
2: Yeah.
0: The way the soul works is that our personality is expressed through emotion. And, in fact, emotions are a major part of the soul and how it functions. And for this reason, this energy that gets bound up inside of the soul needs a form of release. Now, how it gets released depends on what you do or what kind of emotion is expressed. So, for example, if the energy that's stored up in the soul happens to be feelings of joy, then the emotion flowing out of you, if you allow the emotion of joy to flow out of you, you know, you'll start seeing a smile on the person's face. They usually become, you know, quite enlivened as well, and their eyes, you know, sparkle. All of these are outward expressions of the flow of the energy from the soul to both of the bodies, the spirit body and the physical body. But the energy begins in the soul and flows out of the soul, and it flows into other people's soul bypassing the physical and spiritual bodies. In other words, the energy doesn't flow out of the spirit body, mm-hmm. but rather flows

0: directly out of the soul to the soul of another person. Now, of course, you can prevent that energy from flowing into you or out of you through blockages and resistance and suppression and denial and all of these kind of things. But basically, going back to the question, the emotion is energy in flow from the soul outwards or from a soul inwards. Mm-hmm. So it can flow in both directions, of course. But if it's your emotion, then it's flowing from your soul outwards.
1: Yeah.
0: And this energy is an expression of your personality, an expression of your individuality as well. So it encompasses all sorts of feelings and desires and passions that you may have. And passions and desires and feelings can all be expressed negatively as well as positively. So the soul's emotions are able to, the energy that's in motion can be expressed negatively, destructively,
1: mm-hmm.
0: or it can be expressed creatively. So the energy as it flows out of the soul, you can express that energy in a destructive way. So to do that, you would do something out of harmony with love, and you might get angry or become violent and so forth. And those kind of things are the expression of that energy in motion, but in a violent or negative way, out of harmony with love. And then the other types of energy that can flow out of the soul is energy that's always in harmony with love. So these are things like passions, desires, longings, the desire to create in harmony with love and so forth. And these feelings that are now energy, they become in motion through the expression of your will.
1: Mm-hmm.
0: So that's the other factor about emotion. Emotion is the expression of the soul's will. So you can't intellectually express the soul's will, although the intellectual expression can be triggered by the emotional expression of the soul's will. So what happens with all of our thoughts and therefore all of the things we say, they all come from feelings and emotions, either suppressed or, in other words, used negatively or used positively.
1: Right.
0: And these emotions, this energy that's now in motion, causes a trigger of the brains in the mind of the spirit body, the mind of the physical body, and all of a sudden now things get expressed, verbally even, with language, depending on, of course, what the person has learned
1: mm-hmm.
0: in their time frame in terms of how to express themselves emotionally. But the reality is the soul does not need language in order to express its emotion.
1: Yeah.
0: And interestingly enough, the soul's emotion transcends language. In this sense, that the energy flowing out of the soul is easily recognizable, usually as an expression in the bodies, without there needing to be language expressed.
1: Yes.
0: So if someone feels condescending towards you, you will feel an emotion coming out of them mm-hmm. about that, and they won't even have to open their mouth. They won't have to talk in your language, and you know they're feeling condescending towards you.
1: Yes.
0: And you can see it in their face and see it in their body language and so forth. And this is why most of the expressions of the soul are almost completely independent in many cases of what finishes up coming out of the person's mouth.
1: Mm. Mm. So just to clarify that, you're saying emotion transcends language.
0: Yes. So this energy that's in motion, so the energy starts inside the soul and it comes out of the soul in motion. So now it's emotion.
1: Yeah.
0: And that emotion transcends any language in the sense that nobody needs to interpret it because you know from the feeling and from the demeanour, the general demeanour of the person, what's probably going on. You don't necessarily know why,
1: uh-huh.
0: but you know what.
1: Yeah. So I just wanted to clarify, you're saying there's two ways that we sense emotion if we are sensitive ourselves. One is through the way that the emotion affects the body, the spiritual or physical body, in terms of demeanour and things like that. But the second is that we can sense it just emotionally without any necessarily physical...
0: Yes, I wouldn't call the first a way of sensing emotion. I would call it a way of observing the results of the emotion.
1: Okay.
0: Whereas, to me, the only real way of communicating emotion and receiving the communication of emotion is to be sensitive to the feeling of emotion.
1: Yeah.
0: That is the only real way you know for certain what a person is actually feeling.
1: Yes.
0: You can, through observation, make certain assumptions. You know, if someone's yelling and screaming and they're going off and they're angry and they're like fuming and there's rage coming out of them, then you can say, oh, he's pretty angry. But if you closed your eyes and closed your ears, There is a soul sense where you can actually feel the rage coming from a person without seeing them and without hearing them.
1: Yes.
0: And that's the true sensitivity of the soul. The soul is that sensitive that it's able to feel the flow of emotion from one person to another.
1: Yeah.
0: And also, of course, the flow of emotion from God to you. Mm-hmm. So God's feelings for you are emotions, and so God made you, God created you sensitive to the flow of emotion. And the way God communicates to you is through this emotional process,
1: mm-hmm.
0: this flow of emotion from God to you. And all of the information that God gives you about God and the universe eventually comes through the flow of emotion, not from anything else.
1: Yep.
0: So it's a flow of energy coming out of God's soul, if you like, the great oversoul of the universe, if you can call him that. And it knows no boundaries in terms of the speed of light or anything. It's not constrained by the speed of light. It's not constrained by you know, the physical process of having to wait a distance of distance and time.
1: Yep.
0: So it's actually it's not bounded by distance and time. And so it can enter you immediately. As soon as God has the feeling, if you're open emotionally and you are open to God's feelings and you want God's feelings to enter you, because this is all the expression of your soul, the energy that's coming from God's emotion, the energy starts flowing into you,
1: mm-hmm.
0: right? And that comes through a connection, if you like. There's a connection that occurs. It's an instant connection. And it's unbounded by time and space, allows you to connect to God emotionally. And the same applies with your connection to people.
1: Yes.
0: So in other words, you can sense the feelings of people the instant they have those feelings, and it doesn't matter where they are. They can be here on earth, they could be on the other side of the earth, they can be in the spirit world, and they could be as high as possible in the spirit world. If you become sensitive enough, you'll be able to feel the energy coming from their soul directed at yourself. And once you're even more sensitive, you'll feel the energy coming from their soul directed at all things and all people, and also different types of people with different types of personalities. You'll feel the energy flowing from their soul. And the personality creates a flavour in this energy.
1: Yeah.
0: So the energy can be expressed, and once it's allowed to flow and it's expressive and experienced by the person, then it's flowing. It's an emotion then.
1: Yeah.
0: And you can feel and sense its flavour.
1: Yep.
0: You can feel the personality behind the individual, the flavour of the emotion itself, and what it means about the person. You can feel what they're even trying to say, if they're speaking words to you as well. And sometimes you can even feel, many times in fact, you can feel that what they're saying is completely different to what they're actually feeling.
1: Yeah.
0: If you're sensitive to the flow of this energy coming out of the soul, which is emotion.
1: Mm. Mm. Okay, a few more clarifiers.
0: Mm-hmm.
1: You said that emotion, by definition, is flowing.
0: Yes, it's the energy flowing. It has to be flowing.
1: It can't be just bound up. Yes. So, first question, what happens when it's bound up?
0: When it's bound up, it's an expression of the soul's will to bind up its own emotion, or deny it, or suppress it, or resist it. Now, once we start doing that with the exercise of our will, which is actually an emotion in itself.
1: I was going to say, which in itself is an emotion,
0: correct.
1: Isn't it? Yeah.
0: So it's an emotional reason why we are suppressing or denying or resisting.
1: And that willful use, that willful stop of flow is done through another emotional flow.
0: Correct. There's always a reason why we do it. There's always a choice. And usually when we stop the flow of emotion, there's only two primary reasons. One is that we're afraid of expressing it. And the second one is that we feel it needs to be suppressed. For some reason, you know, and usually because we're worried about becoming out of control and worried about hurting somebody or something like that. In other words, it's an emotion that is going to probably be negatively expressed, and we're worried about the extent of its negative expression.
1: Yeah.
0: That's usually the only reason why we shut down the expression of emotion.
1: Yeah.
0: The rest of the time we're pretty open to the expression of emotion, and most people on the planet are fairly open to expression of certain types of emotion.
1: Yes.
0: So, for example, sexually based emotions, which are energy flows based that are sexual in nature, most people on the planet are pretty open to the flow of those particular emotions, whereas other types of flows, it just depends on what's happened to you in the past as to what usually is the reason why you shut down the flow of certain kinds of energy coming from your soul. So once this emotion has, so you could say this emotion is like a build up of a feeling or energy inside of you, and it's not going to flow, it's not going to become emotion until you allow it.
1: Uh-huh.
0: If you suppress it, what it does to your soul is quite damaging. There's a whole heap of pathways inside of your soul, energy-based pathways, that begin being shut down. It's a bit like, if you can liken the soul to a brain, which it has some similarities in some ways in terms of its complexity. It's far more complex than the brain.
1: Yeah.
0: But if you shut down certain pathways inside of your brain, you now no longer have the ability to transmit that particular information.
1: Yeah.
0: So, for example, if somebody has a stroke, for example, they shut down a certain pathway in their brain that doesn't allow them anymore to express information that's still in their soul, but it no longer can be expressed outwards. And it's a similar principle with regard to how the soul works with emotion. If you begin to suppress or shut down your emotion, in other words, shut down the energy so that it doesn't flow, it starts blocking up all of these different pathways. So you become more and more desensitized. And actually what happens if you could observe the soul, which you can do once you get to the 36th dimension of the spirit world, it starts to shrivel.
1: Mm-hmm.
0: It's like energy is being taken away from the soul itself. It can't express its energy, and it starts to actually shrivel and looks like it's dying. And if you can imagine it like an apple, for example, or some kind of piece of fruit, sitting out in the open and slowly decomposing without there being any moisture. And what happens eventually, all the moisture disappears from the apple and it just shrivels up and becomes a dried apple.
1: Yeah.
0: And that's what happens to the soul, becomes a dried up soul.
1: Yeah.
0: And it still has the capacity to reverse this issue.
1: Yes.
0: But unfortunately, a lot of people don't reverse that for many, many years after they pass into the spirit world.
1: Mm-hmm.
0: So this energy, it's vital that people understand that this energy must flow in order for you to maintain good health.
1: Yeah.
0: And that's good intellectual and emotional health in the end, because in the end your intellect is completely driven by the emotions or the suppression of the emotions.
1: Yeah.
0: And for that reason, people who suppress their emotions often become quite disturbed. And in fact, you can become so suppressed in your own emotional experience that you allow other people to express their emotions through you, and that would be called psychosis, where you no longer wish to express your own emotions and feelings for whatever reasons, whatever fears you have, but you are completely open to the expression of others through you. And once you do that, you're opening yourself to all sorts of danger with regard to your mental health.
1: Mm-hmm.
0: And in fact, almost all these problems that are called mental health problems on the planet are all associated with the denial of specific emotions. So at some point in the future, we'll be having a whole series of FAQs about mental health, and we'll actually be pointing out the linkage between what kind of mental health issue a person faces and what type of emotion they are suppressing that created this mental health issue.
1: Mm.
0: So, but what we're basically saying is you start locking up this energy emotion, and wow, you start causing all sorts of problems for yourself, but also lots of problems for other people, because other people generally have to now, they now don't have an easy way of determining what you feel. And so now communication is very difficult with you. They don't know what you feel, and unless you can express it verbally, they won't know what you're feeling. Because you're blocking off the expression of your emotion, the expression of the energy. The beauty of having a complete openness from an energy-based expression is that everyone around you knows exactly what's going on. And so it's actually a very loving thing to do as well for everyone around you. Of course, it's not loving for you to project a whole heap of unloving or damaging energy-based emotions where you're making decisions that are damaging other people, but at least everyone knows what you think and feel, even when you're doing that. So the worst potential place for you to be with your emotion is to actually lock it up.
1: Yeah.
0: And this is what we're taught to do, unfortunately, on the planet quite from a very, very young age. But it's actually the worst thing you can do to your soul. You're better off expressing it even if it's negatively, because at least some energy is flowing and people can easily determine what's going on.
1: Okay.
0: Of course, the best option is to express your energy in a positive, using a positive will in harmony with love. And then, of course, everybody around you will enjoy your company generally and generally enjoy the expression of your personality that they observe.
1: Mm.
0: Mm.
1: So you're saying that the nature of the soul is emotional, which is this energy in motion, and mm-hmm. it very negatively impacts upon every aspect of health when we shut down emotion.
0: Correct. When we shut down the energy, in, it's just the energy stored now in the soul. So, for example, if you have an energy like a harmful energy stored in your soul, so let's say you feel anger, which is an emotion, and you feel the emotion of anger and you decide to suppress that and store that in your soul, now it's going to pervade every single decision you make. It's going to influence everything you do. It's going to determine how everybody around you responds, because it's not being expressed, it's not being released from you. If you express it, it's released. And once it's released, it no longer determines what's happening around you. And emotion stored, or energy stored within the soul, now creates attractions, because God is always attempting, firstly, to help you express that energy, and secondly, if it's a negative energy, to help you release it.
1: Yeah.
0: Okay?
1: Yeah.
0: So God's designed the soul and designed the universe and all of the laws that govern the soul in such a way that God wants you to feel emotion, and God is going to be bringing you events constantly to help you do such a thing,
1: mm-hmm.
0: even if the emotion is negative.
1: Mm-hmm.
0: Because if the emotion is negative or positive, if you store it, it's going to damage you in some way. It needs an expression, it needs an outlet.
1: Yep, so when we suppress it, we're essentially trapping it within the soul,
0: mm-hmm.
1: and that, regardless of whether that's a positive or negative emotion, from what mm-hmm. you're saying, that begins to damage us.
0: Correct. And it's a primary cause of disease. Particularly any negative emotion trapped within the soul that we don't allow the expression of, it's the only cause of all diseases and all accidents and all other things, actually, that happen to you,
1: yeah.
0: whether you're on earth or in the spirit world.
1: Mm-hmm.
0: And this is where people don't understand how much it affects their entire existence.
1: Mm-hmm. Yeah, mm-hmm. yeah. Okay, so if we summarise what you've said,
0: mm-hmm.
1: you've said that emotion is energy in motion.
0: Yes.
1: And before it's in motion, we can't call it emotion.
0: No, it's a potential emotion
1: uh-huh.
0: at that point. It's a
1: uh-huh.
0: potential expression
1: yep.
0: of the soul. And it doesn't come out of the soul at that point. So therefore, it's not, you don't see the evidence of the will of the soul at that point
1: uh-huh.
0: so much. And that's you know, what creates a lot of confusion in interactions with other people, of course, because if they can't feel you,
1: yeah.
0: they can't feel what you're feeling and they can't sense what you're feeling, then often people are confused, and then that's when they start using their intellect to try to determine what you're feeling, and they
1: yeah.
0: watch your body language to try and determine what you're feeling. But all of that is the outward expression of the emotion that's all blocked up inside of you.
1: Mm.
0: And so, you know, if we allow the expression of the emotion in a pure manner, the energy just to flow out of us in a pure manner, it's the simplest interaction you can have with a person. The person knows exactly what's going on inside of you, with one exception, and that is depending on their filters of what they block in terms of their interpretation.
1: Yeah.
0: So in other words, if they're blocking the flow of the emotion coming out of you, and they're filtering it through their own filters like anger or rage
1: so
0: or fear.
1: So through their own suppression and...
0: Through their own suppression.
1: Of emotion.
0: Correct.
1: Yeah, that will affect how sensitive they are to what's coming towards them.
0: Yes, and it will even affect how they interpret the emotion.
1: Mm-hmm.
0: So you could be happy, but they think you're sad. You
1: yeah.
0: could be excited and they think you're angry.
1: Yes.
0: You could be excited and they think you're afraid.
1: Yeah.
0: You know,
1: yeah.
0: because of their blocks inside of their soul, they'll often misinterpret the flow of what's coming through to them. So everything gets interpreted through the soul
1: mm.
0: and the soul's will.
1: Mm. Mm. Yeah, and so our emotion is an expression of the soul's will.
0: Yes.
1: You said that. But you've also said that emotion is the thing that transcends language, or if you like, it's the soul's way of communication.
0: Yes, and this is probably the proper way of saying it. It is the soul's language.
1: Uh-huh.
0: Emotion is the soul language.
1: Yeah.
0: And the language, the words that we use, and even in the spirit world, you might use thoughts rather than words because you are able to telepathically communicate, particularly in the spirit world, you learn that. Of course, it's a capacity we have here on earth as well, but But most people don't learn it on Earth, so they learn it in the spirit world to telepathically communicate. But they're still communicating thoughts.
1: Yes.
0: They're not actually communicating emotion. But the way the soul wants to communicate is emotionally. Yep. So once you become a one with God, you actually are only ever communicating emotionally, and the thoughts are generated by the flow of the emotion. So the emotion is so descriptive that it tells you exactly what to think.
1: Mm.
0: So, if that makes sense. So in other words, what you're thinking is going to be the complete expression of that soul's emotion. So you could describe it right down to the tiniest detail using language, but it'll be because you're so sensitive to the emotion, it now has a language of its own.
1: Yes. Mm. Okay, there's a few things I want to bring up from what you just said.
0: Sure.
1: One, you're talking about in the spirit world being so sensitive to emotion that you could almost describe the thoughts, or it creates
0: you
1: a thought.
0: You can describe the thoughts.
1: Yeah.
0: Yeah.
1: That's the case here on Earth now, though, isn't it?
0: Of
1: All
0: course.
1: Of my thoughts are coming from emotions,
0: correct.
1: Either the suppression or the expression of
0: correct,
1: emotion.
0: But that's not the way most people interpret them, through their emotions. So what generally happens is this, in terms of communication on Earth, and this is the problem with communication on Earth,
1: mm-hmm.
0: is that we have emotions. We don't usually, we very, very rarely allow their communication. So what we do is that those emotions generate some thoughts.
1: Yep.
0: Those thoughts are translated into language. That language drives what we say to somebody else.
1: Mm-hmm.
0: Of course, on the receiving end, that language gets communicated into thoughts. And of course, unfortunately, that's determined by how their soul is already feeling. So, you know, you can say something to a person, but their soul might be feeling something completely different. And so the thoughts that you're trying to express verbally enters their ears, gets translated into the language, gets translated into thoughts. And then, of course, the thoughts get misinterpreted, because now the emotion determines what thoughts are going to be reflected back into emotion inside of their soul. So it's sort of like we're going emotion, thoughts, language, transmission, reception, language, thoughts, emotion,
1: yes.
0: down the other chain.
1: Yeah.
0: And there's basically, if you think about it, there's 8 different ways that something can get misinterpreted. And this is why most people misinterpret each other most very frequently.
1: Yeah.
0: Because they can't actually feel the intention, the direct intention of the actual flow of the emotion.
1: Yeah. And so this is where we were a little while ago, where you were saying that basically, so in an ideal world,
0: mm-hmm.
1: if I'm completely open
0: mm-hmm.
1: to emotion, so all of the energy within me
0: mm-hmm.
1: is flowing, and you are in the same state,
0: mm-hmm.
1: then this is the recipe for perfect understanding and communication between two souls.
0: Correct.
1: So this is when I'm most fluent in the language of emotion.
0: Yes. You wouldn't even need to verbally express anything.
1: Yep.
0: And the other person, because of their own sensitivity, would know exactly what you're feeling.
1: Yep.
0: And even the thoughts it would generate. Because if they are completely at one with God, it would generate the same thoughts within them.
1: Yeah.
0: Does that make sense?
1: Yep.
0: Yeah.
1: Yep.
0: What are you laughing
1: at? Because I was just trying to establish some basic things, and you keep
0: and
1: throwing in the thoughts. And I'm like, well, could we just get the basics, and then I'll add
0: Let's
1: that
0: go back
1: on.
0: To the basics, and we'll,
1: because
0: we'll do
1: when
0: others.
1: We, it's kind of like I'm trying to summarize what you've already said to
0: and
1: establish the baseline.
0: More.
1: And then you keep saying other things, and I think, we've got to summarize that somehow as well. And then
0: sure.
1: go back. I'm trying to establish for the viewer just the very basics of
0: sure.
1: what you said.
0: Sure.
1: And then,
0: so let's go for the basics.
1: Yeah. Okay. Energy. Emotion is energy in motion.
0: Allowed to be in motion.
1: Allowed
0: by the soul.
1: To be in motion by the soul.
0: Yep.
1: When we shut down that energy, mm-hmm. when we shut down emotion,
0: yep.
1: there are a number of flow-on effects.
0: Yes, it's and now potential energy. It could potentially be allowed to flow.
1: Yep.
0: But we're using our will, which
1: yes.
0: is another emotion, as we
1: yes.
0: said.
1: Yes.
0: There will be reasons emotionally why we're using our will to do such a thing.
1: Yep.
0: But we're now using our will to shut down the flow of that particular emotion.
1: Yes. Mm-hmm. So when we use our will, and it's always our will that shuts down emotion.
0: Always. Not ever somebody else's, unless we are sensitive to somebody else's feelings, and we shut them down because we're sensitive to their feelings. We're afraid of their feelings.
1: We're afraid of their feelings. But in the end, that fear is an expression of our will also.
0: Correct. So it's our will being exercised.
1: Yep.
0: Any shutdown of the soul occurs directly through the expression of our own will.
1: And obviously, conversely, the same would be true.
0: With opening it.
1: Allowing our emotions, again, opening it, is directly under the impact
0: control of our own will.
1: Yep. But when emotions are shut down, there are a number of effects that you've said.
0: Yes.
1: Firstly, it causes damage to our soul, our physical body, and our spiritual body.
0: Yes.
1: Yep, and it's
0: can
1: the cause
0: I explain
1: of all
0: why
1: illness.
0: Perhaps it has, because I haven't explained the link between the soul and the physical and spiritual bodies.
1: No.
0: Of course, the soul's energy surrounds both bodies.
1: Yep.
0: In other words, the bodies are encapsulated within the soul's energy. So you could think of the soul as a ball of energy, of which you're one half, by the way. You're only one half of the soul, so you've got one half of a ball of energy.
1: Yep. Yep.
0: And this one half of a ball of energy has encapsulated within it two bodies.
1: Yep.
0: A physical and a spiritual body. Now, these bodies are all based around how energy, their health is all based around how energy flows
1: mm-hmm.
0: within them.
1: Mm-hmm.
0: If you shut down the flow of energy in the soul, energy must be shut down in certain parts of these bodies.
1: Yep.
0: So these bodies now become shut down with the flow of energy.
1: Yep.
0: And this is what causes the damage to the bodies. So the bodies now start getting sick and growing old. And if you shut down your soul enough, you'll die
1: yep.
0: from old age.
1: Yep.
0: And this is why everybody on earth finishes up generally dying from old age, because we're so shut down inside of the soul.
1: Yep.
0: There's not enough energy flowing from the soul to the bodies to allow the continual replication process to continue. And in fact, it even causes a genetic degradation of the bodies
1: yep.
0: because of the shutdown of the flow of energy in the soul.
1: Yep.
0: So even what we call genetic illnesses are all the result of the shutdown of the flow of the soul's energy.
1: And sometimes those genetic impacts are passed on to the children through the shutdown in the parents.
0: Correct.
1: The
0: parents are so shut down to a specific emotion that they, by the time the child is, as soon as the child is conceived, from that moment on, the child feels it also must shut down the same type of energy within itself, because to express it would require a huge amount of opposition to be overcome from the parents. And so the child learns to shut down the exact same emotion.
1: Yeah.
0: And once that happens, the child now can then finish up having exactly the same genetic deformity as the parents have.
1: Yeah.
0: And this is a common cause of most genetic deformities, in fact, where long lineages of shutdown have occurred in specific areas.
1: So basically, you're saying that the soul is the grand controller of everything.
0: Correct.
1: Of all experience, thoughts, our physical health,
0: correct.
1: Our spiritual body's health.
0: Correct.
1: So the soul's in charge.
0: It's completely the opposite than most people believe. Most people who have any knowledge of the soul, even in the spirit world, believe that the mind controls the soul, and that is not the case at all. The mind of the spirit body is just an organ, like the brain of the physical body is an organ, and they are all responding to the soul.
1: Yep.
0: So even what happens in the brain and the mind of the spirit body is completely dependent upon what's going on within the soul.
1: Yep. And so the soul, as this grand controller of everything, its core experience or substance or language is emotion.
0: Yes.
1: And so when there's a shut...
0: Can we say the soul has energy?
1: Yep.
0: And its core way of expressing itself is expressing the energy, which is emotion.
1: Beautiful.
0: Does that make sense?
1: Yes.
0: So the soul has energy, and you can bind it up if you want. You can try to suppress it, resist it, deny that it exists and all those kind of things. But it will come out eventually somehow.
1: Yep.
0: Usually the energy does get expressed.
1: Yep.
0: But the soul has energy, and once it comes in motion, it is now being expressed or experienced by that particular person. So in other words, now they're feeling their individual experience, which is a way that they determine their own individuality. It's a way they see their own personality.
1: Yep.
0: It causes all sorts of...
1: It's even the way that we develop our personality and grow, isn't
0: correct,
1: it?
0: Correct. So without understanding how the soul actually functions, and then understanding that emotion or energy in motion is the way you express your soul.
1: Yes.
0: And you're really shutting yourself down quite markedly and causing quite a lot of damage to yourself, to your environment, but also to your bodies and also to your progeny. Any person who is going to be encompassed with your genetic material will also have similar emotional problems as a result of your emotions.
1: Yeah. So if we could just go back to the point that I was saying about shutting down the emotion, mm-hmm. Because we've said that it, now we know, we've established very clearly it damages us mm-hmm. and our progeny and all of these mm-hmm. things that you just said. Mm-hmm. But also there's some, an important point you were making earlier about understanding each other.
0: Yes.
1: And when we shut down emotion, we limit our capacity to be understood and to yes. understand others, even yes. if those others are fully expressing their emotion.
0: Correct.
1: If we are shutting down what the energy within inside of us,
0: yes.
1: this affects how accurately we understand what's going on in the world around us.
0: Correct. So if you look at any engagement between two people, there is what's being transmitted out of one individual
1: mm-hmm.
0: towards the other person, and then there's what is being received by the other person inside of themselves. And each one of those things are affected by the blocked emotion within yeah. each party. So it's like you could see it like a filter, like yeah. a lens that you're trying to push light through,
1: yeah.
0: and the lens is changing the colour of it depending on how you see things.
1: Mm-hmm.
0: And this is how the soul works with regard to its stored emotion. In other words, it's stored energy that's not being expressed. Every emotion it does express has to be expressed through the stored energy.
1: Yes.
0: So the stored energy changes the flavour of the expression.
1: Mm-hmm.
0: So this means that, you know, you might start out having a happy thought, but by the time you've expressed it, there's a bit of anger in it.
1: Yes.
0: And that's because inside you probably have some stored anger-based emotion.
1: Yes.
0: And then every time you express any emotion now, it's got to go through that filter.
1: Mm-hmm.
0: So if somebody's got sexual injuries, you notice this a lot, for example, yeah. where, you know, somebody, what can be a beautiful experience in terms of a sexual engagement with somebody that you love can become a very distorted experience, you know, where people become involved in even what I'd call damaging or violent behaviours in the expression of their sexual energy.
1: Mm-hmm.
0: And it's all through the filter of their other filters, what yeah. they've denied within themselves.
1: Mm.
0: And the same applies on the receiving end. So I could, I'm interpreting what's coming at me through my stored, denied and suppressed emotion.
1: Mm-hmm.
0: Now, once I'm no longer storing it and denying it and suppressing it, now I've got complete flow, so when that energy comes to me, I can allow that energy to go through me, and therefore I know what's being felt. I can interpret it accurately.
1: Yes, and this is, so we have the picture where if we're suppressing, everything that we express is filtered through this injury. Everything we receive is filtered through this injury.
0: Correct.
1: But conversely, if we're completely open emotionally,
0: mm-hmm.
1: we become sensitive, very sensitive to what's happening around us.
0: Mm-hmm.
1: And this is where...
0: Whether that's in the spirit world with people we can't see or people on earth. It doesn't matter. And it doesn't matter where they are.
1: Yes.
0: They can be anywhere in the universe and you can feel them.
1: And with God.
0: Yes.
1: Herself.
0: Same applies, of course.
1: And
0: as long as there is an openness to God, of course.
1: Yes. So we have to be
0: open.
1: We have
0: to be open to the individual.
1: Emotionally, to everything. This is the...
0: Yes.
1: If I'm speaking.
0: Yes.
1: And this is where humility leads us to truth, doesn't it? In that if we're open to, or well, maybe that's too big a leap.
0: Yeah, but
1: if we're open to everything emotionally, we then have access to the truth of what's happening because we have no filter inside of us.
0: Correct.
1: And then
0: in practice, though, it's not like that. Because initially, when we're interacting with people, when we've been born on this earth, we already have, through the gestation period, we've already imbibed many emotions that are now filtering
1: exactly.
0: our souls. So by the time we're even born, we're already filtering a lot of the information coming into our soul, so therefore we're misinterpreting it.
1: Yep.
0: And unfortunately, it requires a slow process to reverse that
1: yes.
0: condition. But for most people on earth, they never reverse that condition.
1: No.
0: And so most people on earth grow in their misinterpretation of other people.
1: Yes, mm. yes. But you had mentioned this ideal circumstance where the soul's language is in play.
0: Yes.
1: When there is no emotional impediment.
0: Yes.
1: All energy is flowing through you.
0: Yes.
1: Then you are completely in contact with the truth and the reality of what's happening
0: correct.
1: Around you.
0: Correct. Yeah. And if you think about it, potentially we could have children born
1: mm.
0: in that state,
1: mm.
0: that they are completely open to the flow of all the emotion around them and can interpret it correctly based on what they've learnt already while they're in the womb.
1: Yeah.
0: And as a result of that, they'd be very, very well-developed children in love, but mm-hmm. also in in their intellectual knowledge, because when there is no emotional impediments, intellectual understanding also is now rapidly expanded and improves exponentially.
1: Yeah.
0: With the release of each emotion.
1: Yeah.
0: So once a person is free of negative emotions that cause the impedance of energy flowing within the soul, they now have the ability to have far more understanding and growth than they ever had before. And this is why the majority of people on earth don't grow very much intellectually,
1: mm-hmm.
0: Because there are so many impediments emotionally to the growth.
1: Mm.
0: So this is why the energy locked up emotionally, like as I said earlier, people have no understanding of how damaging it is. It's damaging everything. It damages not only you, but also everyone around you. It damages also every interaction you have. Every single thing that you do is misinterpreted or misexpressed, you know,
1: yes.
0: Not expressed accurately,
1: yep.
0: because of the stored energy that's in your soul that's preventing the flow of that energy outwards and also within
1: mm-hmm.
0: yourself.
1: Mm. Mm. Okay, beautiful. You covered so much information.
0: Yeah,
1: there.
0: Obviously there's a lot more we could say.
1: Yes.
0: But it's important for people to understand why we're made this way as well. I feel like God made us this way so that this beautiful, smooth communication can actually occur. So every interaction in the celestial spheres of the spirit world are actually this beautiful, smooth communication. Everyone understands everyone.
1: Yeah.
0: No one misunderstands somebody else. Everyone, you don't need to say anything. Sometimes you do because you mm-hmm. want to. You know, it's a part of your expression, you know, in your language and so forth. And you can speak any language then. So you speak any language. But you have thoughts and you can telepathically communicate those thoughts. But the reality is the real communication has happened emotionally.
1: Mm-hmm.
0: That's how you really feel and sense the person. And that's also how you feel and sense God.
1: Mm.
0: In fact, there is no other way of communicating with God. In fact, God does not communicate intellectually or with words. And so any person who says to you that God, you know, talk to me, well, no, it's impossible, in fact. God does not talk to people. God expresses himself emotionally with people, and words may appear in their mind as a result of that. But if they're hearing words directly with no expression of God's emotion, then it means it's just another spirit or another person talking in a language to them.
1: Yeah.
0: And many people on earth misinterpret what they call God's voice is not God's voice.
1: Mm-hmm.
0: It's just the voice of a person they can't see.
1: Yeah. Yep. Mm.
0: So there's so many things we could say about emotion and how important it is. And, you know, we've done a whole series of seminars, just started them recently, about the importance of emotion. But I thought initially it's great to define what it is.
1: It is. And it's very difficult to not digress slightly to give context to what you're saying there,
0: of course,
1: and to give examples. So I was trying to rein you in a little, you know, just to try to keep it...
0: as quite as nice as possible.
1: Yes, yeah.
0: But it is a very complex thing, though.
1: It is
0: very complex because the soul is a very complex creation. It is the most complex creation that God has ever done. So it's far more complicated than the universe itself, actually, the soul,
1: mm-hmm.
0: in terms of its intricacy. And it's far more complicated than the human brain and also the spirit body's brain. It's far more complicated than any other organ or even all organs together in the physical body and the spirit bodies. It's far more complicated than all those things.
1: Mm.
0: So it's really important that we understand the basics of how it functions.
1: Yeah, and you say it's complicated, but in fact it's a very simple system, isn't it?
0: Yes.
1: That is full of beautiful intricacy that functions well if we just embrace some core things, some core emotions, if you like. But because there's so much injury on the planet emotionally, it all becomes very complex. And explaining it from all the different ways it can go wrong and be right, and the different applications for these truths, that then it becomes a complex kind of discussion.
0: Of course,
1: you
0: could speak for millennia
1: about
0: an emotion and how it operates and still have somebody intellectually not understand what's really going on until they actually feel what's going on inside of their soul.
1: Yeah.
0: And the other thing to bear in mind with all of this too is that the soul has the capacity to infinitely expand
1: mm-hmm.
0: through some capacities that God gave it through the reception of God's love. So God's love becomes like a switch that allows the soul to transform from its original creation into a new creation. Mm. So there's a whole series of complex issues in that that are affected by the flow of energy inside of the soul. And we need to understand that not only has the soul been created finitely under certain circumstances, and the circumstance obviously is if we're not connected with God, but the soul also has this potential of infinite expansion, which means the emotions also have the potential of infinite expansion, and therefore the power has the potential of infinite expansion, and these potentials alone mean that the soul is being created so complex that I feel that it doesn't matter how long the human examines the subject of the soul, they still will not know everything about the soul. So while there are many spirits who know lots of things, well, pretty much everything about the physical body and lots of things about the spirit body, there's no single person at this point in time, aside from God, who knows everything about the human soul.
1: Yeah. So perhaps then, just to finish, some of the really key things that you've said about emotion.
0: Mm-hmm.
1: Energy, it's energy and motion.
0: Energy and motion.
1: It's not thoughts, but create thoughts.
0: Correct.
1: That emotions are passions and desires and an expression of our will.
0: Yes.
1: And we can choose to express them negatively or positively, so in a way
0: and
1: that...
0: And even that's driven by an emotion.
1: Yes.
0: Usually.
1: An expression of our will, which is emotional, but it can be damaging or it can be healing and creative.
0: Yes. Yep. God created us naturally. It probably should be said in closing on the session, that God created us naturally to express our emotion in harmony with love. And it's only other things that occur, decisions that we make, that cause anything other than that to occur.
1: Mm.
0: And this is the expression of our will. And our will is determined not by injuries. It's determined by other processes within the soul where we start to develop desires that then become expressed. And desires finish up usually becoming expressed emotionally. And this is our soul using its emotional expression, its flow of energy, if you like, emotion, in a way that it can, either in harmony with love or in disharmony with love.
1: Yeah.
0: So it's important for people to understand that you can use the energy with inside of yourself to flow in a positive way, in harmony with love, or in a negative way, out of harmony with love. And God created you with the freedom to do so.
1: Yeah, yeah. Mm. And that goes for whether the emotion that is within us is in harmony with love or out of harmony with love, doesn't it?
0: Correct.
1: It's still possible to have an emotion within us that's out of harmony with love that we choose to deal with
0: By allowing its expression in a loving way.
1: Yep.
0: So in other words, we might be angry.
1: Yeah.
0: So what... way that might happen is we might be angry and we decide rather than dumping it on our partner whom we're angry with, we go into our room and we feel the emotion and we eventually get back to what the cause was and we feel the emotional reason why we were triggered into anger under those circumstances. And that's using, that's even allowing the flow of negative emotion in a positive manner.
1: Yeah.
0: In a healing manner.
1: Yeah. Beautiful. Mm. Thank you very much.
0: Pleasure.
1: What is the source of emotion?
0: Okay, well, the source of emotion is the human soul or God's soul, one of the two. There is no other source of emotion in the universe. In the entire universe, emotion must come from souls.
1: Uh-huh.
0: And, you know, and in this we're basically saying that God is the great oversoul, if you like, of the universe. And so therefore lots of emotion come from God as well. It comes from the soul, though, in different ways. It comes through the expression of the soul's nature and personality. It comes as well through whatever filters the soul has imposed upon it through its experience. So the experience of the soul determines how often the emotion is expressed.
1: Mm-hmm.
0: As a pure answer, the human soul creates all emotion that is expressed from the human soul.
1: So if I personalise that, every emotion I feel is created by me?
0: Correct.
1: Okay.
0: You can't blame it on somebody else. So this is where this whole concept of, you know, if you get angry and you say, you made me angry. No, I didn't make you angry. something I did caused something to be filtered inside of your own soul through some other prior experience.
1: It was received.
0: It was received in a certain way.
1: Yep.
0: And as a result of some soul-based damage that you've incurred through your life, you've then decided to express that as anger.
1: Mm. So it's sort of like a responding to a stimuli.
0: It's not quite as simple as responding. Yeah, it is oversimplifying it. Because the reality is, you may have done something that the average person would interpret as a violent act. Mm-hmm. But once the soul is completely removed of all unloving emotion, the soul who receives that act doesn't respond violently to the act.
1: No, but the emotion they feel
0: is a violent emotion, but it doesn't... It's like, so, for example, if you express yourself violently towards me in some way, if I have got some emotional injury, there's a high likelihood I'll either get angry or afraid through your violent expression.
1: Mm-hmm.
0: But if I have no emotional injury and all of my soul is already in harmony with God and in harmony with love, I will not respond in fear, and I will not respond in anger, and I will not respond in addiction. And, in fact, it will have barely any influence at all on my soul. So even if you chose to stab me to death,
1: mm-hmm.
0: it still would not feel any worse in my soul.
1: Yep.
0: Does that make sense?
1: Yes.
0: And this is because the soul that is completely free of all negative emotion no longer interprets the events as a personal attack upon itself.
1: Yep.
0: So this is very important to understand. So the soul creates the emotion. It comes from the soul. But if the soul is completely free of any negative emotion, once that emotion that comes from somebody else enters it, it's interpreted completely differently.
1: Mm-hmm.
0: It's interpreted with love, if you
1: mm-hmm.
0: like.
1: Mm-hmm.
0: So the filter only becomes love, and therefore the result is the soul receiving that what would normally be classified as a terrible emotion doesn't feel terrible as a result of receiving it.
1: Mm. So we can have emotions that arise from within us.
0: All of our emotions arise from within us.
1: Yep, but we can have some that are negative and some that are positive.
0: Yes.
1: And then we can have some
0: Remember, the negative ones are all about what is stored within us.
1: Okay.
0: So this is our filters. So the negative emotions that come out of us all begin because we started to suppress something. And usually it wasn't us that suppressed it. It was usually our environment. When we were young and undeveloped, our environment told us to suppress it. So we learned suppression.
1: Yep.
0: We learned resistance.
1: Yep.
0: And so at the soul level, and because we had no intellectual development, our soul just learned that it has to do that.
1: Uh-huh.
0: And it felt forced into doing that.
1: Yeah.
0: Because of living with parents, usually, who forced it.
1: So it becomes a damaged understanding of the will?
0: Correct.
1: Yeah.
0: And it becomes a damaged understanding of the emotion as well.
1: Yeah.
0: So now when somebody is enraged with that particular soul, that soul responds either in fear or rage itself, mm-hmm. or in addiction, you know, try to pander to the person and calm down the rage.
1: Yeah.
0: A person who is not injured would not do any of those things.
1: Mm-hmm.
0: They would respond completely differently.
1: Mm-hmm.
0: So this is what we need to understand, is that the soul creates the emotion. There is no other creator of the emotion. You can't say somebody else created your emotion.
1: No.
0: The soul creates the emotion, but it's created the emotion is created through the denied emotion, the filters, if you like. And those filters we learnt to create. We created them ourselves, actually, but it was because the environment forced them upon us.
1: Yes.
0: And we imbibed them.
1: Mm-hmm.
0: And we didn't have any development to resist that process. Mm-hmm. And that's why the negative emotions or the filters are still within our soul,
1: mm-hmm.
0: determining what we do.
1: Mm.
0: Yeah.
1: So we can have negative emotions or positive emotions as a result of stimuli.
0: Mm-hmm.
1: But then we can just have emotions that are always with us, say in the first example that you gave where someone is at one with God or they've released an awful lot of negative filters.
0: Mm-hmm.
1: And then they just have a pleasant emotion flowing all of the time,
0: mm-hmm.
1: regardless of the stimuli.
0: Correct.
1: Yeah.
0: Correct. Cool. And God has pleasant emotion flowing all the time, regardless of the stimuli.
1: Yeah.
0: So in other words, God doesn't get angry because some person on earth decided to do something, you know, against God, as the saying goes. And God doesn't get upset about those kind of things. God never is angry. God's never wrathful. God's never punishing, because God always has lovely emotions flowing from God's soul.
1: Yeah.
0: And God has no emotional injuries.
1: Yeah.
0: And it's only the emotional injuries that it causes, the blockages within the soul that create the filters that would create negative emotion. So once you haven't got them, of course, then that doesn't occur. Yeah. So we need to understand that the soul creates the emotion. It's not our environment that does it.
1: Yeah.
0: And in fact, our soul, through its blocked emotion, attracts the creation of other people's emotion, which is an interesting factor about the soul as well.
1: Do you want to explain that a little bit? Or?
0: Sure. If my soul has blocked, for example, let's say as a childhood experience, went through a certain experience where I blocked fear about spiders, for example, just a very simple blockage of an emotion. And the reason why fear would have been created in that moment was because I might have picked up a spider initially, and my mother or father would have gone into some kind of anger or rage or something like that, which is which is a withdrawal of love.
1: Yeah.
0: And in that moment, when love is withdrawn, I've learnt that love gets withdrawn when I pick up a spider. Mm-hmm. In other words, now I become afraid of the spider.
1: Yeah.
0: Right?
1: Yeah.
0: Because love has been withdrawn as a result of me picking up this spider.
1: Yeah.
0: So it's not the spider I'm really afraid of.
1: Mm-hmm.
0: It's the withdrawal of love that occurred that I'm afraid of. Does that make sense?
1: Yes.
0: So that's now an emotion inside of me. Now, when I just see a spider, you know, like get in the car and on the window is a spider.
1: Mm-hmm.
0: My emotion is going to be an emotion of fear.
1: Yeah.
0: Right? And the reason why is I've now got this filter inside of me. And the filter says, whenever you see a spider, you're going to have love withdrawn.
1: Mm.
0: That's the filter. Mm. That's the filter you're going to have to feel if you want to get rid of your fear of spiders.
1: Yeah.
0: But most people don't feel it, of course. We go into terror about it and panic about it. So we see the spider. It's a reminder of the withdrawal of love, right? It triggers the feeling of the withdrawn love that occurred in our childhood that was suppressed by our family generally, you know.
1: Yeah.
0: And so it was suppressed, and so it's now locked up within our soul. So now what happens is it determines our reaction to the spider.
1: Yeah.
0: So we panic, we get out of the car, you know, we've got all this heart and so forth, just panicking about the spider. But a spider's just a tiny little thing, arachnid, you know. You know, even if it's a big one, like sometimes here in Australia, you get them the size of a plate or so, but it's still fairly small compared to yourself, right?
1: Yeah.
0: And yet you're so panicky about the whole thing.
1: Yeah.
0: And the reason why is because of this relationship between the withdrawal of love, creation of fear. The emotion is now stored inside of your soul, and it's now filtering every response.
1: Mm. And you were explaining to us why you might then attract more of those things.
0: Well, remember that God has designed the soul in such a way that everything that it is suppressing or shutting down has to be attracted in order for that feeling to be released. So you will have more spiders in your life as a result.
1: So that's part of God's, what you're saying is part of God's design.
0: Correct.
1: To actually help us connect with those parts of us that have been suppressed, because while they're suppressed, as you mentioned in a previous question, that's affecting our health negatively.
0: Of course.
1: And God wants the opposite of that for us.
0: Correct.
1: So he's designed laws that would actually bring more spiders into our life to help us
0: release this fear, which is all about the withdrawal of love.
1: Yes.
0: That came from our childhood.
1: Mm-hmm.
0: And obviously it's connected to mother or father, usually, you know, or somebody who is in a position of responsibility or power over us. And we need to work our way through that emotion. We need to release that emotion. Once that emotion is released, we will no longer be afraid of spiders.
1: Yep.
0: So in other words, we'd be comfortable just like we were as a child, picking up one and looking at it, even if it's poisonous, and putting it down again. And the spider won't bite us either.
1: Mm-hmm.
0: Because it's the spider, and all insects and other creatures on the planet all respond to fear in terms of attack. So they attack people in fear.
1: Yep.
0: So naturally, it's not going to bite us if we're no longer in fear anymore about it.
1: Yeah.
0: So this is the beautiful way in which God's created the soul. We can release everything, but we have to go back to its original creation and let it go. The stored emotion that was stored there, all locked up, has to come out. And so this is why most people also respond to, like a spider, in a very childlike way.
1: Yeah.
0: Because usually the original cause of the emotion happened during their childhood, at a certain age. And usually for most of them, it was usually before the age of three. You know, you pick up a spider and, you know, mum goes berserk, basically, right? So now, or dad goes berserk, but usually it's mum in this case of a spider. With dad, it might be more like a snake or something like that.
1: Yeah.
0: But it just depends on what was happening at the time and how afraid they are as well.
1: These are very Australian examples, aren't they? If you live in Europe, you probably don't encounter snakes or spiders.
0: Maybe not, but
1: we do.
0: Yeah, we have a lot here.
1: Yeah.
0: So the fear is the creator of the withdrawal of love,
1: mm-hmm.
0: and love is withdrawn, so now we associate that particular object with the withdrawal of love, and once we've done that association emotionally inside of the soul, that is the filter.
1: Yeah.
0: The filter is now present.

0: deny that, the more afraid we become and the more attraction there is.
1: Yeah.
0: And it gets to the point where usually we have so many things happening that it becomes overwhelming. And if we're not careful in that state, we can become even psychotic. See, if we're not allowing ourselves to go back to the original emotion, we're creating more and more suppression. The more suppression there is, the more chance there is of psychosis.
1: Yeah.
0: The more chance there is of us actually completely avoiding our life.
1: Yes.
0: And this is what often triggers mental illness. Now, the reality is most of us are mentally ill on the planet because most of us have a whole heap of suppressions going on and a whole heap of fears going on. It's just what is tolerable from society's perspective is what's defined as the illness. So there are certain levels of illness that is all like, that's normal. So if she said the average woman, are you afraid of snakes? And they say, yeah, but isn't that normal? And from God's perspective, no, that's a mental illness. You've got a mental illness if you're afraid of spiders or snakes or any insect for that matter.
1: Yeah, yeah.
0: If you're afraid of any disease, you've got a mental illness from God's perspective because all diseases are all created by this denial of the flow of emotion inside of you. So all of these things are all, from God's perspective, mental illnesses.
1: Yeah,
0: you know,
1: yeah,
0: there's something wrong, diseased in the way in which you're feeling and thinking.
1: Yeah.
0: And God's trying to help you release that.
1: Yeah.
0: And the more you resist that, the more potential there is of you getting into a state where you completely try to withdraw from your own soul.
1: Yeah.
0: And that's a very, very damaging place.
1: Mm.
0: And that's what causes mental illnesses that cause things like psychosis, where people go out of their mind, as we often say.
1: Yeah.
0: And the reason why they've done that now is because there are so many fears that they're unwilling to face, so many problems within their soul coming from their childhood experience that they have no willingness to feel the pain of, that now they are trying to get away from their life completely, and unfortunately that then encourages other people to take over their life, other people being spirits to take over their life. And this is what is a major cause of many people's problems from a mental illness perspective. But the reality is the majority of us have a mental illness because from God's perspective, there is no reason to be afraid of anything in the universe. And if the average person listed some fears, what we find frequently is we list a few fears and then we list a few more and then we realise that, oh, we've got more than that. And then we realise, oh, that were all our physical ones. We've also got all these emotional ones and all these sexual ones. And all these
1: seem scarier than the physical ones.
0: And they all seem scarier than the physical ones.
1: Yeah.
0: And then we've also got a long list of fears of, you know, if we encountered a bear on a road or something like that, we are also afraid of them. And then, you know, and then by the time you add it up, you know, you probably end up a few hundred, if not a thousand fears, you know.
1: Yeah.
0: And the reality is God says, well, all those are illnesses, mental illnesses. From my perspective, from God's perspective, these things are not anything to be afraid of. But God knows that they're in your soul now, and God created a whole system that allows you to now get to the cause of them and release them. But that system is emotional.
1: Yeah.
0: So it requires you to understand the creation of the emotion, and it requires you to understand the potential that you can release the emotion.
1: Yeah. So our question was about the source of emotion, and you established that's from the soul.
0: And we've given some examples of how that's the case.
1: Of how that's the case. And really you started to touch on things like the law of attraction and fear and what mental illness really is.
0: Mm-hmm.
1: When you say that emotion originates in the soul and it's flow, we know it's energy in motion, what happens to it after that? How does it then affect our bodies? And so it flows, doesn't it, from the soul to the spirit and the material bodies?
0: So the energy systems, remember our bodies are all energy.
1: Yep.
0: They're all energy in motion, actually. Yep. So you could say in a way that the physical body and the spirit body are basically an expression of the soul's emotion.
1: Yes.
0: Because it is energy in motion.
1: Yeah.
0: But the soul, the physical body and spirit body, both energy in motion. So obviously if you suppress a certain energy in your soul, it's bound, and it does, of course, have an effect in your bodies. It's going to shut down certain areas of your bodies. Now, when your body is shut down, the organs that are surrounding that particular area can no longer function properly.
1: Mm-hmm.
0: So this is going to cause major problems. So
1: yeah.
0: If you've shut down energy around your brain, then there'll be a problem with what happens in your brain and your thinking and your logical capacity to analyse and understand and your understanding of mathematics and science and other things which require some kind of intellectual acknowledgement of those particular things all will be impaired.
1: Mm.

0: If you sat down towards music for some reason, and many people are because of certain things mum played or dad played in certain emotional moods that then entered the child, and then they realise that's not a nice thing to play, or that's a great thing to play, or whatever. Yeah. And so we're often shut down with regard to music or art and those kind of things. Well, that affects certain organs of the body as well, and so forth and so forth. And there's and in fact, as we've spoken about before, in the how the human soul functions, if you shut down energy in a certain way, every single flavour has an effect on a disease, on the accidents and all sorts of things happening to the bodies.
1: Yeah.
0: So, of course, what happens to the bodies is just the effect of what's going on within the soul.
1: Uh-huh.
0: It's not the cause.
1: So you could say emotions originate in the soul.
0: Yep.
1: They flow to the spirit and the physical bodies, and the...
0: And everything that happens in those bodies.
1: Yep, so the thoughts effect. And even the actions of
0: correct.
1: Those
0: the language, bodies, the thoughts, the actions, the expressions.
1: Is all originating with this grand controller, which is the soul, which is the source of all emotion.
0: Correct.
1: And it's all flowing and it's affecting everything.
0: It affects everything.
1: Yep.
0: It affects everything in the universe.
1: Yep.
0: To different degrees.
1: Uh-huh.
0: You know, so if you do something here and then someone in 25 light years away will struggle to feel it, probably. And this is the other reason why they struggle to feel it, because the more suppressed in your soul you become, the less other people around you are able to feel the intensity of your emotion, because the reality is you're suppressing the intensity of your emotion.
1: Mm-hmm.
0: And when you suppress the intensity of your emotion, you affect a smaller and smaller area of your environment. And on this earth, it requires 7 billion people to affect something, right, generally, or at least hundreds of millions of people to affect something generally in the environment, because of the low amounts of energy that each one has because of the heavy suppression.
1: Mm. So you're also then saying that the less that we suppress, the more that we allow this energy to flow,
0: mm-hmm.
1: the stronger our presence is and the more impact we have.
0: On our environment,
1: mm-hmm.
0: yes. And you imagine, of course, if you express these emotions in a positive way,
1: yes.
0: then obviously it has a huge, powerful effect upon everyone, not only on Earth, but also in the spirit world.
1: Yeah, it's an exciting and beautiful thought, really, isn't it?
0: Of course.
1: It?
0: Yeah. Of course, it's beautiful the way God's created everything.
1: Yeah.
0: And it makes sense. Like, God's... I often marvel of how stupid people believe God is. Does that make sense? Like
1: how the perception of the world is that God is stupid.
0: You yes, mean? Yeah. Yeah. yeah. Like people believe God is stupid.
1: Yeah.
0: And no, God's the most intelligent creator. And so everything is a marvel to study.
1: Yeah.
0: Once you understand how it works.
1: Yeah.
0: So even the, you know, people constantly comment about, on this planet, they constantly comment about disease and, you know, what God's will is about a person getting disease. It's not God's will that you get a disease.
1: No.
0: It's your will that you get a disease. Like, yeah. God created a system that doesn't allow for disease if you do things in harmony with love. Right. So something has to be out of harmony with love in order for you to get a disease. Something's got to be out of harmony with this flow of energy inside of your soul in order for you to get a disease. So, you know, God created it that way so that the disease is a reflection that you know something's wrong with your soul. You know something's not flowing. It's a way of getting a feedback mm-hmm. to what's going on inside of yourself. And if you think of that alone, it means that God's telling you things every single moment of your day. Every single pain that you experience in the course of a day is a part of this feedback system that God's got operational to help you understand what is the source of all of your emotion.
1: Yeah.
0: Which is, and what's the source of all of your problems? What's the source of all of your disease? What's the source of all of your thoughts? What's the source of all of your feelings? What is the source of everything that's happening to every attracted event is your soul.
1: Yeah.
0: And God's trying to tell you how powerful your soul is through the expression of God's laws in the universe.
1: Mm.
0: And once you understand that, you have the capacity to change it. So it's only when you have... So this is where I see mankind going down the wrong track with regard to, you know, physical illness, for example.
1: Yeah.
0: Instead of understanding that the soul is the cause of all of these problems, they believe there are physical causes of all of these problems, and they're ignoring the soul cause. This means that the soul cause will continue and potentially worsen because of the denial, And therefore, the disease, no matter how much it's treated, will become worse, which is actually what we observe happening on this planet with most diseases. With a lot of diseases, particularly those ones that could be said to be life-threatening illnesses and that death results from, that are internal, you know, in terms of what happens in the body, all of them are completely under the control of the soul and the soul's responses. So, disease, so-called diseases that are being cured by medicine are all cured by, can also be cured by the soul. So why would you need medicine in the end? You don't.
1: Yeah, and if the soul has this much impact and it's affecting the spiritual and physical bodies, what we do to the physical body in order to repair that is obviously not dealing with the major influence upon both of those bodies. Correct. So we can work with the physical body as an effect, if you will.
0: Yes, but it's pointless, really. Yeah. It's really pointless exercise of our energy.
1: Yeah.
0: Because the reality is, although a person who's in total denial of their soul and wants to be feels it's not pointless, of course. You know, the reality is most people would prefer to work on their physical body than actually work on their soul, because the soul, working on your soul, is sometimes emotionally traumatic.
1: Mm-hmm.
0: So most people prefer to just work on their body. But it's never going to be a permanent solution. That's why we die of old age. You know, even if we don't get sick anymore because we pumped ourselves full of this drug and that drug and this drug and that drug, by the time we get to 70 or 80, we're taking 25 drugs and we die anyway. And that's because of what's in the soul.
1: Mm.
0: And our inability to focus on the cause and just want to address the effect causes us to have a degradation in further condition. So it's far better to go, right, my soul is my cause of all the emotion, and my emotion, the lack of flow of it, is the cause of all of disease. So it's far better off if I focus on my soul and its development in love and its development in the way in which it expresses emotion than it is for me to focus on anything else. And this is where it makes sense for us to focus on our emotional condition.
1: Mm-hmm.
0: Yep.
1: Yeah. Fantastic.
0: Mm.
1: How is emotion controlled?
0: Well, emotion, which remember is energy that's allowed to be in motion by the soul, so therefore it's controlled by the soul's will.
1: Mm-hmm.
0: So it's not controlled by anything external to the soul, and it's not controlled by the mind or the brain. It's controlled by the will, how the will of the soul is exercised.
1: Uh-huh.
0: So that's pretty concise, definite answer there.
1: And it is.
0: Perhaps if we give some examples.
1: Yeah.
0: So for example, if we have a thought come up in our mind, well, that's being controlled by the soul's will.
1: Uh-huh.
0: So let's say the thought is, I would like to go and get a cake. Right?
1: Yeah.
0: We don't know perhaps the reason why we want to get a cake. We just feel like a cake. This is the term we use.
1: Yeah.
0: I feel like ice cream. I feel like a cake. I feel like some alcohol. I feel like a drink. I feel... And these are all feelings. They are all feelings generated by the soul's will.
1: Yes.
0: Now, the soul wanted that thing for a reason.
1: Mm-hmm.
0: Right? And this is the secret of what we need to find, the reason. Once we find the reason, we can correct any behaviour that we feel is unreasonable.
1: Yep.
0: So for example, a person who's gluttonous eventually becomes very fat, right, and becomes very unhealthy. And obviously their will of their soul is, I need more food, I need more food, I need more food. More food, in fact, than their body can even handle to digest, and so it stores it all as fat. Now, obviously something's wrong.
1: Mm-hmm.
0: It's not the body that's wrong.
1: Mm.
0: It's there's an exercise of something in the soul saying, I want more, I want more, I want more, I need more, I need more, I need more, mm-hmm. when you don't need more,
1: mm-hmm.
0: right? So what you need to do is find out how you're exercising your will. Because mm-hmm. it's your will that's caused you to decide that you need more, or you feel like you want more, or whatever.
1: Yeah.
0: So then you would need to go, okay, what does eating give me that I don't get from anything else? Because that's what my soul wants, obviously.
1: Yes.
0: And then we start seeing associations between eating and safety, eating and security, eating and the allaying of fear, eating and the suppression of anger, and so forth and so forth. And once we find those particular correlations, now we have ability to release the causal emotion inside of the soul that is controlled by the will to be suppressed at this point, and we now allow its expression. So we allow our soul to express itself emotionally, which releases an emotion, which then no longer drives the will in a negative direction.
1: So we've said that the will is emotional, it's controlled by the soul. And in that example you gave, you were talking about wanting the will or the soul's emotions generating a desire for a substance or a food or something, and that creating ill health. So in that example, when we know that the soul controls everything that happens and we're our result is ill health, the soul's will is actually acting to suppress or try to control an emotion, isn't it?
0: Correct.
1: Through this substance.
0: Correct. It's doing one of three things. It's in denial of the emotion, it's resisting the emotion, or it's suppressing the emotion, whether consciously or not. Whether we intellectually know it's happening or not, it is happening.
1: And so that's an attempt, really, to control emotion.
0: Yes.
1: And it's the soul...
0: Or to experience alternative emotions.
1: Ah, great.
0: So, for example, you know, a person who feels a lot of sadness, for example, obviously it wants to feel the release of their sadness, but they don't want to go through the process of releasing it. They don't want to go through crying. So what they do is they look for an alternative emotion that they can rely upon. Now, to do that with a substance, you'd probably turn to alcohol, for example, because alcohol is a great way of suppressing or being nostalgic about sadness without actually releasing it. So the soul will be drawn towards alcohol abuse, for example, when it's suppressing sadness.
1: So we could actually use physical substances or our mind to try to control emotion?
0: The reality is physical substances, as we'll learn later about addictions in other questions, physical substances are far more reliable than anything else. You know, because
1: when you say reliable, what do you mean?
0: Well, they're reliable in the sense that you're not reliant on another person to give you the satisfaction that a physical substance can bring you. This is why physical substances are the emotional choice of the person in addiction. And we like physical substances because they're reliable. They always bring the same result, generally. Now, of course, it's like we slowly desensitize to the physical substance after a while, and we need more and more and more of it, which causes our degradation. But generally, that's far more reliable than relying on a person to give you a feeling or rely on the environment in some way or the government to give you a feeling. You know, that's sometimes highly unreliable. So what we do is we gravitate towards the most reliable substance that helps us avoid the feeling. And that, again, is the expression of our will. We're attempting to avoid the feeling, which is, in other words, what we're doing is we're attempting, using our soul's will, we're attempting to avoid the expression of an energy that's inside of us emotionally. We're suppressing it or resisting it or denying it. And as a result of our choice to do those things, we gravitate towards things that assist us in the denial of that emotion. And we look for substances that will actually substitute feelings in lieu of the emotion that we do not wish to experience.
1: So even in my family, if things were a bit tense, my mum would say, let's all sing a song.
0: Or have a cup of tea, you used to do with me. You remember?
1: Yeah, I used to do that. That was a physical substance.
0: So she'd say, let's all sing a song. So
1: So she's trying to feel happy and upbeat.
0: Correct.
1: When really there's a lot of tension. Sadness and fear
0: triggered.
1: There. So
0: that's her go-to.
1: That's
0: her
1: one
0: addiction.
1: Of her. So that's her addiction. Sorry, I just lost my train of thought. That's her expression of her will.
0: Correct. Her will is that she wants to suppress the feeling, and the only way she learnt as a child to suppress certain feelings was to revert to music. And so a person reverts to music under those circumstances. And music is a physical thing, something that's quite reliable, right? It's not like you're relying on another person, although when she says, let's all sing, she is relying on other people as well. So there's two addictions now. But the reality is, for most people, we revert to physical addictions, usually in preference to other forms of addictions, in order to suppress the soul's emotion. And that is the soul exercising its will to do so.
1: I think what I was...
0: And we can exercise our will in a different direction.
1: Okay.
0: We can. We could choose to, instead of going for the substance that suppresses the emotion, we could choose to go for something that actually helps us experience the emotion.
1: Yeah.
0: We could absolutely choose to exercise our will in a completely different direction. But that is going to require a force of will that opposes your previous will.
1: Yeah. A change of will.
0: A change of will, if you like. And people find change of will quite difficult because there are emotional reasons often that cause our will to be exercised in certain directions.
1: Yeah.
0: And usually that the biggest problem is the desire to avoid pain.
1: Yeah.
0: That is the biggest motivator generally in a person stopping from using their will in a loving direction.
1: Yeah. It would have to be the biggest one, wouldn't it? Why else would
0: you want
1: to do that?
0: Well, you know, the pain could be external or internal.
1: Yeah.
0: The source of the pain might vary.
1: Yeah.
0: But generally, yes, the biggest problems that we face within our soul are the avoidance of pain. Some people also have the avoidance of pleasure for certain reasons as well. In other words, that they may have been shamed in the past, so there's pain underneath
1: say,
0: that.
1: Yeah.
0: Yeah. But generally, it's the avoidance of pain. Or if we be more specific, it's the avoidance of the experience of pain.
1: Yes.
0: That causes us. Or in other words, the experience of the emotion.
1: Yes.
0: That causes us to then judge the emotion and suppress the emotion.
1: Yeah.
0: The reality is emotions don't have any positive or negativeness in them.
1: Mm.
0: So if we're angry or sad or ashamed, or none of these things are negative or positive emotions. They become negative or positive through our experience, through what we choose to do with our will. So this is why we must understand that it's our will that is the controller of the expression of our emotion.
1: Great. So what I'm hearing you say is that the will controls emotion,
0: mm-hmm.
1: that the will is emotional, and it's all based in the soul.
0: Yes.
1: And we can
0: and by
1: use,
0: the way,
1: yep.
0: we must say that even if you have no emotional injuries, you can still use your will negatively.
1: Okay.
0: So we must understand that the exercise of will and the potential of its use in a negative or positive direction is completely independent of any emotional injury that we have.
1: Mm-hmm.
0: Right? Of course, having emotional injuries exacerbates the tendency to use our will negatively.
1: Yep.
0: But we can't use emotional injuries as the excuse or the reason why we used our will negatively, because the reality is we can use our will negatively even if we have no emotional injuries.
1: Mm.
0: So we must understand that it's the exercise of our will that is of supreme importance here. And in fact, one of the things God's teaching us by having us live on the earth and then in the spirit world is how to exercise our will in a voluntary, loving manner.
1: Definitely.
0: You know, it's one of the biggest reasons why we exist.
1: Yeah.
0: And for most people, we choose to use our will in a negative manner even if, and it's independent of, our emotional injuries that we have.
1: Mm-hmm.
0: Now, obviously, if we do have emotional injuries, it does assist us to use our will because the emotional injuries justify the use of the will in a negative direction.
1: Yeah.
0: So the emotional injury tells you, you should do this. You should use your will in a negative direction.
1: Mm.
0: So you place most people in a situation where there's a war or conflict. If they have been personally abused, you know, or harmed, or let's make it even more strongly stated, let's say their child has been personally abused or harmed, and they have an opportunity to abuse or harm the person or the child of the person who harmed their child, most people would use that as a justification, the original violence, as a justification for the unloving behaviour.
1: Yeah.
0: And that's independent of what the emotion inside of them is. Does that make sense?
1: Yeah.
0: Like they could choose to do that even if there were no emotions inside of them about the situation before it began.
1: No injured emotions.
0: No injured emotion inside of them before it began. They could make that choice to use their will in that direction.
1: Mm.
0: So this is where we must understand that the will is the controller of what happens with regard to emotional expression.
1: Yeah.
0: It's not something that's automatic, as people would tend to suggest. It's not, when I say automatic, it's not something where people can go, oh, I didn't know why I just felt like I had to go and do it. It was a terrible thing.
1: Yeah.
0: And they went and did it. And they just said, oh, I just felt like I had to go and do it. Well, no. there was something inside of the soul that determined that the expression of the will in that direction was positive, even while it might be negative.
1: Yes.
0: So there was a belief inside of the person at the time that that was the best use of their will.
1: Yeah. Okay, so you're talking about, basically from what I hear you talking about, the emotion is controlled by the use of our will.
0: Mm-hmm.
1: What you've talked about is that we can use that will to experience emotion or to suppress emotion.
0: Yes, and it's independent. Our choice is independent of what emotional injuries we have.
1: Yes.
0: So this is a very important part of it.
1: Yeah, for sure. So it's completely down to our will. And then there's another, I suppose, in the notes that I have in front of me,
0: mm-hmm.
1: the mind can try to influence the soul's will but will never be successful. So I suppose I hear you talking about there's two different ways we can try to control our emotion. One is soul-based, and that will be successful,
0: mm-hmm.
1: and the other is mind-based, and that's never going to be successful.
0: No, it's going to have limited success because the soul will always be dominant, and that's a characteristic of the human soul. So whatever is in the soul will retain dominance. So if inside of your soul there is an emotion saying, I want to go and do something negative, then doesn't matter how much you exercise your mind, sooner or later you're going to do that negative thing.
1: Yeah, right. So
0: you're going to have to use your mind to find the reason why you do that negative thing that exists inside of your soul and release that emotion. Once you release that emotion, there won't be the gravitation towards that negative action.
1: Yeah.
0: But it still doesn't mean that you'll take a positive one, because that is dependent upon your will.
1: Yeah.
0: So your will... You can have no emotional injuries inside of your soul at all and still use your will negatively.
1: Mm.
0: Yep.
1: Mm.
0: So we need to understand that.
1: Yeah, so I guess I'm thinking about...
0: We can also have heaps of emotional injuries in our soul and use our will positively.
1: Mm.
0: That's the beauty of our will. Our will can be independent of our emotional injuries.
1: Yeah.
0: But... if we use our will to release the negative emotional injuries that cause us to take negative choices and decisions, that would be even more powerful, if you think about it.
1: Well, isn't that the only way, from what you've just said? We can have a lot of emotional injuries, but if we use our will of the mind...
0: No, it's the will of the soul being used. It's the will of the... It's exercise the will of the soul being used. So it's going like... I keep on doing this particular thing that I know is bad.
1: Mm-hmm.
0: I have decided that I am going to do everything in my power now to make sure I never do that again.
1: Yeah.
0: Now, that's the use of my will. That is an emotionally soul-driven desire, if it's real, to do that.
1: Yeah.
0: However, I must also understand that perhaps I have emotional injuries in my soul that cause me to gravitate towards using my will in that direction.
1: Yeah.
0: And if those emotional injuries are not released... then no matter how much I'm exercising my will, I'm going to find it very difficult.
1: Yeah.
0: I won't find it necessarily impossible, but I'll find it very difficult. Every time a situation comes up where that happens, then I'll gravitate towards that behaviour.
1: Yeah.
0: So, for example, if we look at a man with pornography, he's looking at pornography all the time, then he decides that this is not good for his relationship. He realises that it's driven by some internal sadness, so he decides he's going to start looking at the issue, you know, looking at the issue from a soul-based perspective.
1: Mm.
0: The first thing he'd try to do is not engage the addiction.
1: Yep.
0: So he'd get rid of all of his pornography.
1: Yep.
0: Right? But inside of his soul, there's still a gravitation towards pornography, because he's yet to release the emotional reason why he wants the pornography.
1: Mm.
0: Right? So he can use his will now, which is a soul-based function, he can use his will to stop watching porn, but unless he releases the emotional reason why he feels like watching it, he's going to always feel like watching it.
1: Yeah.
0: Right? And this is why a lot of people say when they go to Alcoholics Anonymous or AA or something like that, they always say, it's a disease, because the soul is diseased.
1: Mm.
0: The soul has this feeling that the will has to be exercised in that direction. The only real solution is going to be to release from the soul the reason why it feels a pull towards that particular behaviour.
1: Yeah.
0: Now, on one hand, if I'm exercising my will to stop the behaviour, that's fantastic. That means now my soul is engaged in not wanting to engage this behaviour.
1: Mm.
0: But if I exercise my will to deny the cause of the behaviour at the same time, I'm making my job very, very difficult, because I'm actually suppressing the reason why I engage that behaviour.
1: Yeah.
0: It would be far better to first use our will to no longer engage the behaviour, but secondly, and more importantly, to engage the underlying understanding emotionally as to why I've engaged that behaviour and what emotion drives me engaging that behaviour.
1: Mm-hmm.
0: Once I do that, I will release from myself the reason why I feel drawn to that behaviour, and then I won't feel drawn to that behaviour anymore automatically. I would have to exercise my will to do it.
1: Yeah.
0: I'd have to force myself to watch porn after that. Does that make sense?
1: Yeah.
0: Instead of it being something that I feel like pulled towards or drawn towards.
1: Yeah.
0: Yeah.
1: Yeah.
0: And I think I've given a fairly good summary there of how the will of the soul can be exercised positively, or even when there are emotions inside of us that draw us to pull in a negative direction or an unloving direction.
1: Yeah. Mm. Great.
0: So we need to understand that control is not all negative. We can positively or negatively control emotion using our will.
1: Yeah.
0: The positive control of emotion using our will is that we go through the process of discovering the emotion and we want to expose it and release it. That's the positive use of our will in order to control our emotion.
1: Mm.
0: And we can do that, the release process, in a undamaging way. In other words, if we had rage or anger, we could control ourselves in the way in which we express this rage or anger by not going out and expressing it and damaging somebody, but rather going into our room and being private and expressing it and really connecting with it in a positive way. So the anger isn't really a negative emotion. It's only how we control it as it determines whether it becomes negative or not.
1: Mm.
0: Now, if we control it in such a way that we try to suppress it, or, you know, or we're afraid of it, or we try to control it in the sense that we like to dump it on other people, and all of those kind of methods, now we're controlling the emotion in a negative direction. We're using our will to make our soul worse by the expression of emotion. So we need to understand that the expression of emotion, we need to allow its expression, its experience, but we're able, using our will, to control it positively or negatively. We're able to control it in or out of harmony with love.
1: Yeah, that's great that you've clarified that, because I think a lot of us feel like when we talk about controlling emotion, because we've talked in previous topics and at length about suppression and denial of emotion.
0: Mm, different processes.
1: Then when we use the word control, often we think, oh, control of emotion is bad. It relates to suppression and denial.
0: Mm.
1: Not understanding that out of control emotion is not a positive thing either. It is.
0: Well, it depends what emotion, doesn't it? It's sort of like if you're out of control, in the throes of ecstasy, making love to your woman or something like that, then I'd say that's a very positive expression of your emotion.
1: But what you're saying to us, of, I guess what I understood from what you said though, is you're still controlling that experience through your will.
0: You're not controlling the flow of the emotion.
1: No, but you...
0: You're controlling how it's flowing, to whom it's flowing, in what way it's flowing. You're not controlling its flow now.
1: Mm-hmm.
0: You're deciding to actually decide upon what the circumstance is that you're going to allow its expression.
1: Yeah.
0: So you see, the average person doesn't do this. What they actually do is they feel rage and then they decide, well, I feel rage, so I'll just dump it on the nearest possible person.
1: Yeah.
0: You know, if that happens to be the dog, well, they kick it. If that happens to be the wife, they yell at her. If it happens to be a child, they belt it. And, you know, it just depends on whether they feel more powerful than the person or less powerful than the person, how that emotion will be experienced.
1: Mm-hmm.
0: If you exercise it positively, you go, oh, I'm angry. Firstly, I need to feel this anger because I don't want to bottle it up. Otherwise, it's just going to be stored there in my soul. So I go into my room and now I've control the manner in which I'm going to express this emotion. I'm still going to allow the emotion to experience, be experienced or expressed. and this is what I need to do, because emotion has to be experienced or expressed in order to flow. Remember, the energy has to flow. It has to come out of us somehow. So we let the energy flow. So we let the energy flow in the room. But we understand that the reason why we're angry is because we have some addictions here. And there's a deeper emotion that I also need to let flow. And that's going to be more painful than my anger. And it's going to feel far less powerful than my anger. And I need to allow that flow. And I need to get to that. I need to use my will to get to that emotion. I need to go there. And this is where I feel most people don't understand the positive use of their will with regard to negative emotions. Negative emotions are only negative when you use them out of harmony with the loving use of your will. So in other words, when you are unloving in the use of your will, an emotion in its expression can become negative. So for example, you can have a lovely emotion where you sexually desire your partner and she's the person you're married to or whatever, and so she's your partner and so you sexually desire her. That's a loving expression of your will. You could then demand to have sex with her. Now it's become an unloving use of your will. Instantly, bang, unloving use of your will. You went from lovingly using your will to unlovingly using your will in an instant and probably didn't even realize it most of the time. And of course she then feels like she's being demanded, sex is demanded of her. If she conforms, she's really almost being raped. You know, so there's manipulation involved perhaps, but it's not a very pleasant experience. Won't be a pleasant experience for both of you because you've now used your will out of harmony with the expression of love.
1: Of course, assuming she doesn't have the same desire or feeling of attraction.
0: Assuming that. But even if she does,
1: The demand itself
0: is unloving. The demand that she now responds in a certain way is unloving. So she could say no, or she could say, yeah, I'll be in it. But either way, your demand was unloving. Just feeling your feelings of sexual love for your partner is a loving expression of your will. As soon as they become demanding, you are now using them in an unloving expression of your will.
1: And this is where you've been emphasising really a lot about the responsibility we have for the use of our will. And you're saying that even if we have injuries, it doesn't mean that we are justified in using our will in this negative way.
0: And that's very, very important to understand that. Important. Most people don't understand that. Most people think, oh, I feel angry, so I'm allowed to get angry. AJ's saying I'm allowed to get angry with everybody. And they do, you know. They say, no, that's not what I'm saying at all. You misunderstand completely for your own benefit. Because you really want to enter a powerful state with your rage and it's not the goal.
1: So the release of emotion is actually kind of an out of control experience, but we are in control of how our will is directed to experience that
0: emotion. How that emotion is funneled, if you like. So the emotion needs to flow. You don't want to suppress it. You don't want to resist it. You don't want to deny it. It has to flow. But how you allow this emotion to flow will determine whether you're loving or not. And what I'm suggesting is there is always a loving or unloving choice that we make here. It's a choice to either use our will lovingly and therefore let the emotion flow in a loving way. And so anger can flow in a loving way. So you can go into your room and let the anger flow in a loving way. So it's not controlling the anger, it's allowing the anger to flow, but making sure that it happens in a loving way. You can also have a very pleasurable emotion and let it flow in an unloving way. So you can, you know, sexual desire, you can have flow in an unloving way. Love, you can have flow and turn it into something completely different, like addiction, just through the expression of your will. You can say, I love that person, and then you start becoming addicted to that person, and then you're demanding of the person, and then you're angry at the person, and you have all these expectations of the person. It's not love anymore. You've now used your will to turn that initial longing, which might have been loving, into something that's now very, very dangerous and difficult for her and yourself in the example I've given. So this is where we need to understand that our emotion is controlled by our will. And I don't mean that we're now controlling it to suppress, deny or resist it or substitute for it. What I'm saying, it's controlled in the way in which it's expressed. We express it lovingly. So you can have an unloving emotion that's created in an unloving way inside of your soul, like anger, fear and those shame, those kind of emotions, and you can express it lovingly. That's the beauty of the will, of your exercise of your will.
1: Yeah.
0: And if we understand that, then we understand how to progress.
1: Yeah.
0: Because it's only when we use our will to express the emotion unlovingly that we degrade our soul.
1: Yeah.
0: So we can have an unloving emotion inside of us that we express lovingly by, you know, taking action to let it out in a loving manner, and we don't damage our soul at all.
1: Yeah.
0: And we can have a loving emotion that we express inside of us, and we can do exactly the opposite. We can express it unlovingly as a demand and an expectation. Now it's become unloving immediately, and we're damaging our soul and the soul of others in that moment.
1: Yeah.
0: And this is why people don't progress much on their life on earth, because they progress a little bit and then they do something damaging. And progress a little bit, damaging, progress, damaging. And I've said that many times in seminars, but it's like this in the course of a day, where we do a loving thing, an unloving thing, a loving thing, an unloving thing. And by at the start of the day, we were at this level of love, and at the end of the day, we're at the same level of love.
1: Yeah.
0: Right? And for many people, we're just slightly lower level of love oftentimes. And if we chose to, every single time we have an emotion, to just exercise it and allow it to flow lovingly, no matter how difficult the emotion, like shame, anger, fear, whatever the difficulty of the emotion in terms of our experience, we allowed it to flow lovingly every time, then what would happen at the start of the day? We'd be here. And at the end of the day, we'd be here with our condition of love.
1: It's a fantastic thought, isn't it, that with whatever soul damage we have within us right now, if we exercise our will in this way, in a positive direction, it can't get any worse than it already is.
0: Correct.
1: And it can only
0: get
1: better.
0: As long as we exercise our will in a loving way.
1: Yeah.
0: And that's the beauty.
1: And the scary thing is that given the soul damage we have right now, as a snapshot, if we choose to use our will in an inconsistent way with regards to love, or just to ignore love and to feel justified through our injuries, then it's going to get a whole lot worse, actually.
0: Yes, we're mostly going to be a yo-yo, you know, where you go up and down, up and down, up and down, unloving, loving, up and down, you know, in the course of a day, and our condition doesn't change.
1: Yeah.
0: Or we choose, because of the damage that's within us, regularly to choose to do the unloving thing more than we choose the loving.
1: Yeah.
0: And, of course, then our soul is going to degrade by the end of the day.
1: Yeah.
0: And, unfortunately, that's what happens with most people
1: yeah.
0: on the planet. So by the time we end our life, our soul is degraded so much that it killed us. The lack of energy flowing in our bodies now is so low that we died from the result of it. And we're now in the spirit world with all these emotions still that we have to walk through, plus the consequences of our unloving use of our will.
1: Yeah.
0: And that's pretty damaging.
1: Yeah.
0: And that's where most people arrive in the spirit world, in the hells of the spirit world, in a damaged state, still having to learn that they can still use their will in a loving way. Yeah. There was a lovely channeling I did just a few days ago with a lady named Grace, I think it was. And I think she demonstrated there the loving use of her will, actually. Because initially she was expressing her rage, and she was swearing and carrying on expressing her rage, but she wasn't that angry with me. She was just enraged, you know. And some of the things she'd get a bit upset about, but, you know, most of the time she was just feeling her rage. And we took her through the expression of her rage, the expression of other emotions, eventually the expression of some sadness, and her condition improved.
1: Mm.
0: And that's a lovely example of somebody who needed to have the rage, could feel the rage, but needed to understand why they had it.
1: Yeah.
0: And once she understood why she had it, she could get to some of the deeper grief.
1: No, it was a very beautiful channeling.
0: Yeah. So I feel that's a good illustration of what you can do. You can express your emotion lovingly, or you can express it unlovingly, but you must always allow its expression. So what I'm suggesting is don't lock it down, because that's even worse again. You know, that's like denial, suppression, shutdown. That's the worst thing you could do. But it's no good either just to express it unlovingly.
1: Yeah.
0: What God's trying to train us to do is to express our emotions, no matter what they are, in a loving manner.
1: Great, thank you. What makes an emotion good or bad?
0: Well, perhaps what we need to do is firstly define good and define bad, and then we ask ourselves whether we can classify emotions as good or bad at all. So let's define good. Good to me, is something that is in harmony with love and in harmony with God's truth. So that's good. Mm-hmm. Something that's bad, or you could classify as evil, something that's out of harmony with love and out of harmony with God's truth. So that's what I'd classify as bad. Now, the question then becomes, can emotion be classified as good or bad? And the answer to that is no. The emotion itself is not good or bad. So it doesn't matter, even if it got in there by a negative or bad event, an evil event or an event out of harmony with love, it doesn't necessarily mean the emotion is bad or good. It's just an emotion. Right. So, for example, I feel angry.
1: Yep.
0: Right? Or I feel sad, or I feel shamed, or I feel... It's just an emotion, right, at that point.
1: Okay.
0: It's an emotion.
1: It is an emotion out of harmony with God's love and truth at that moment, isn't it?
0: Well, it's an emotion that's out of harmony with our own happiness, certainly.
1: Yep.
0: And it's an emotion that if we were completely in harmony with God's truth and God's love, that it wouldn't be within us. Yep. I agree with that. But a lot of the times we never made it get there. We weren't the ones who created it, in the sense that there was environmental conditions that caused us to eventually create that emotion within us. And more importantly, not the creation of the emotion, but it's the storage of the emotion that's the problem.
1: Yeah.
0: So in other words, environmentally, conditions were such that emotions were caused to be stored inside of our soul rather than expressed.
1: Mm-hmm.
0: Because if they were expressed at the time, they wouldn't be within us now.
1: Yeah.
0: So this is the beauty. If you let the child cry, he cries out all the sadness,
1: yeah,
0: and now it's not in him anymore.
1: Yeah.
0: But if you say to the child, I'm going to belt you if you cry,
1: yeah,
0: you've not only now got the sadness locked in him, but you've got a layer of terror above it of violence,
1: yeah,
0: that causes the child to suppress the emotion.
1: Mm.
0: Now that is the damaging thing, the suppression of the emotion, not the feeling of it. Not the expression of it, but the suppression of it. So we could say that the suppression of any emotion is actually out of harmony with God's love.
1: Mm.
0: And so therefore going to create some form of badness or evil in our life.
1: Okay. Yep.
0: And the suppression of and that can be a suppression of a positive emotion too, is going to create some form of bad or evil in our life.
1: Uh-huh.
0: It's a suppression of any emotion.
1: Yep.
0: You can see that if we see emotion this way, we don't sort of start judging it as bad or good. What we see instead is we go, it's the flow of it and how it flows that determines whether it turns out to be bad or good for my soul.
1: Okay.
0: Now, if I choose to allow this emotion to flow by damaging other people or purposefully damaging myself or in my environment...
1: Yes.
0: Now it's going to have evil consequences, allowing that emotion to flow.
1: Mm-hmm.
0: In that regard, in that way. If I choose to allow the emotion to flow in harmony with love, where I don't damage my environment and I don't damage the people around me and I don't damage myself in the process, now it's going to have a loving consequence for my soul. So it's going to be very good for me.
1: Yes.
0: Even if the emotion itself is painful, it will have a positive consequence for my soul.
1: Yeah.
0: Under those circumstances.
1: And my environment?
0: And my environment and myself.
1: Yep.
0: My soul, myself, the other half of myself, my environment, other people around me, all going to benefit from me letting go of that emotion, even though the emotion was negative.
1: Mm-hmm.
0: Letting go of it means it's no longer in me. It dissipates.
1: Yeah.
0: It's now no longer something that is going to attract things into my life to trigger. Nor is it something that I'm going to filter everything by. So
1: yeah.
0: I won't interact with everyone through the filter of that emotion anymore.
1: Mm-hmm.
0: And I won't. My understanding will improve,
1: yeah,
0: because I will no longer understand everything through that filter of that emotion. So everything will improve because I chose to be loving in my expression of the emotion, even if the emotion itself was created in a negative way or out of harmony with love,
1: mm-hmm,
0: through my environmental circumstances.
1: Mm-hmm.
0: So this tells us then that there is not really any good or bad emotion.
1: Mm-hmm.
0: There's just good or bad ways that you allow it to flow.
1: Yeah.
0: You can allow every emotion to flow in a good way, a loving way, in harmony with love,
1: mm-hmm,
0: and in harmony with God's truth, even if the emotion was created through a negative experience. And you can allow even good emotions to flow in bad ways.
1: Yeah.
0: You buy and then creating addictions through them and all sorts of things like that. So it just depends on, again, how you exercise your will as to whether these emotions turn out to be bad or good for you.
1: Yeah.
0: That's how, that is the determining factor.
1: So there's a lot of emotions that a lot of us judge, like, oh, I'm angry, yeah. or yeah. oh, I'm afraid, that's such a weak thing, or whatever is shame, that means I'm bad. All of these, and a lot of the judgments of emotions even stop our flow of feeling them.
0: Correct. And in fact, we purposefully use the judgment of emotion in order to stop the flow of emotion. Mm-hmm. So that's an exercise of our soul. It's a technique that we've used in our soul that we've learned.
1: Yeah.
0: It's a technique to deny our emotion,
1: yeah.
0: which is actually going to have a negative consequence.
1: Yeah.
0: The judgment of an emotion is worse, much, much worse than the emotion itself,
1: mm-hmm.
0: because the judgment of an emotion stops the flow of the emotion.
1: Yeah.
0: Now, we also need to exercise our will in a loving way when we allow the emotion to flow, of course.
1: Mm.
0: So most people, what I observe them doing, firstly, is they judge their emotion, which actually prevents the emotion from flowing. Secondly, when they allow the emotion to flow, they use their will to damage other people with it.
1: Yeah.
0: Now, both of those things are going to cause the degradation of your soul. There is only one good way of feeling emotion, and that is allowing your emotion to flow without harming other people or yourself with it.
1: Mm.
0: That's the way that you will actually have a positive outcome through the experience of your emotion.
1: Yeah, and it's the opposite of what most of us have been taught, isn't it?
0: Correct.
1: That we should judge, we should shut down things that we judge as bad.
0: Yes.
1: So that they don't do harm. And when in fact what you're saying is, as long as we do it responsibly and in harmony with God's love,
0: mm-hmm.
1: it is only the allowance of those emotions that
0: which will have a positive effect.
1: Have a positive effect.
0: True.
1: And you also said something else very interesting, that it is a suppression of whatever the emotion is that is going to end up having bad
0: negative consequences.
1: So I know a lot of us have shut down things like our childlike nature, or you know, our
0: yes.
1: our excitement, all these things that you know not we don't necessarily judge as bad,
0: yep.
1: but the shutting down of them, you're saying, will lead to negative consequences in our life.
0: Yes. So you know, all these beautiful qualities we often shut down, and as a result of these beautiful qualities getting shut down, we have a tendency then to, you know, exercise our will in a negative direction.
1: Yeah.
0: And yes, it's negative to exercise your will to suppress your childlike nature.
1: Mm-hmm.
0: It doesn't matter what the circumstances.
1: And you're saying actually that creates badness in yes. our life, yes. in our soul.
0: Yes, and yeah. will attract events to trigger, you know, you away from doing that, you know, yeah. to get you back to being childlike.
1: Yeah.
0: So it's really interesting, I feel, the way the soul works, and very interesting how people judge their emotions as good or bad or otherwise, but it's only the way in which you feel them that determines whether it's good or bad.
1: And whether it damages your soul or the soul of others or yes. actually improves it.
0: Correct.
1: So we from what you're saying, I'm hearing that we need to be careful about saying that's a good emotion and that's a bad emotion.
0: Yeah.
1: Rather to look more closely at are we expressing that emotion in a good way or a bad way.
0: Correct.
1: Yeah.
0: It's how we express it that matters.
1: Mm-hmm.
0: If we're expressing it negatively or we're trying to suppress it, we might be trying to suppress it, deny it, resist it, or we might be trying to substitute for it, or expressing it in a way that's out of harmony with love and truth. That is going to cause a degradation of our soul.
1: Mm.
0: But if we choose to even experience the negative emotion, the sadness, the anger or the fear or whatever it is, if we choose to experience it in a way that's in harmony with love and truth, the way God intended, it's going to benefit our soul every time.
1: Yeah.
0: Every time. And it won't harm anyone else, ever. That's the beauty of doing it the right way.
1: Yeah.
0: Yeah.
1: That's great. Thanks.
0: Yeah. G'day. Mary and I today continuing our discussion about how the human soul functions. So hopefully you've been enjoying the discussions up to now. I know we've been quite windbags about in our previous discussions.
2: We're fairly passionate about this topic.
0: It's a very important topic that we want to discuss with you, because we feel quite strongly that unless you know how the human soul functions, you don't know why things occur between your soul, your physical body, and your spirit body. So it's very important to know how your human soul functions. Now, what we'd encourage you to do before listening to this particular session is to look at session one, which was done in April last year, April 2013, and then session two, which we did last week, which is in April 2014, before you actually look at this session, which was session 3 of on the subject. In the first session, we basically discussed the principles of all of the different parts of how the human soul functions in terms of the ideas or concepts. And in the second 2 sessions, last week and this week, what we're trying to do is just to give you more information about those particular concepts and belief systems in terms of how we can bring these concepts into reality in our day-to-day life, and questions about how it works or how it looks like in our day-to-day life. So that's our primary focus with this session, and it was also our primary focus with the last session that we did last week. So now what we're going to do is discuss the last 3 concepts. We discussed the first, I think it was 4 or 5 concepts last week, and now we're going to discuss the last 3 concepts as a part of this introduction about how the human soul functions. So hopefully you enjoy our company while we do that.
2: Today I'm here with Jesus, and we're continuing our discussion of how the human soul functions. And the next section we will discuss will be on the principle of resistance.
0: Yes, so. Interesting principle of resistance. Everyone needs to know about resistance.
2: I feel like I already know a lot about resistance.
0: Most people know about resistance all of their life. Yeah. But unfortunately, most people don't know it from a soul-based perspective. They don't understand why they're resisting, and they don't understand what resistance does to their soul, you know, how it affects their soul, and what goes on inside of the soul, physically goes on inside of the soul when you resist.
2: Yeah.
0: Because it precludes truth from entering you. Of course, you can also resist error. Yeah, so it can also preclude error from entering you. So it's a very important thing to understand about how resistance works.
2: Yeah, so would you be happy to read us the principle as you've outlined it in the document, and then we can discuss it a little bit? Because it actually works in almost in a positive and a negative direction, as you've just alluded to, doesn't it?
0: Correct, yeah. Correct. So let's read the principles. So resistance is the principle that truth enters the soul when there is no emotional impediment, as error, resisting the absorption of the truth.
2: Mm-hmm.
0: Error enters the soul when there is no emotional impediment, as truth, resisting the absorption of the error. Emotional impediments are under the control of the will of the individual, in that the will can be exercised to emotionally release the reason for resistance. And this is a part of humility. So that we've got a fair bit to discuss about that.
2: We do.
0: I'll read the other 2 paragraphs first, and then we can do the discussion.
2: Okay.
0: This principle defines the reasons for the inability to absorb, which is resistance, in that all absorption, whether truth or error, occur due to emotional openings within the soul. Emotional openings that have been created by the will of the individual to emotionally release the resistance. Emotional impediments of error are created by the soul being unable to fully utilize its mind and other attributes, especially love and humility, to resist the absorption of the impediment. This especially occurs during childhood, while the emotional and intellectual development of the soul is yet to mature.
2: Mm.
0: So let's look at the first part, the first paragraph, and maybe discuss that a little.
2: Yeah.
0: What we're basically saying is that for something to enter the soul, there has to be inside of the soul no emotional impediment for that to enter.
2: Mm-hmm.
0: And if there is an emotional impediment, that is resistance.
2: Yep.
0: So all resistance is an emotion that exists within the soul already. Now, you can have resistance to truth, and so that's an emotion that exists in the soul that says, I can't accept that truth. And then you can also have resistance to error. In other words, you can have an emotion in the soul that says, I can't accept that error.
2: Yeah.
0: And we need to understand that. So resistance can be positive when we're resisting errors, or it can be very counter-positive or negative by the fact that we resist truth. But all resistance occurs because of the emotional impediment in the soul that causes the resistance.
2: Mm-hmm.
0: Or you could say the emotion in the soul that precludes the truth from entering or the error from entering.
2: And it really, as you go on to say, this is the reason that, like, preclusion means that it exists there already, but the reason there is resistance for new things entering
0: is... So resistance to absorption.
2: Yes.
0: Yeah, if we use the term.

0: Then you believe it. Yeah. Only then.
1: Only then when the truth enters you emotionally.
0: Correct.
1: Yes.
0: It's only when the truth enters you emotionally that you can actually fully believe and accept that truth.
1: Yeah.
0: And this is where I see most people making terrible errors when it comes to the path of divine truth.
1: Yeah.
0: They think that they've heard something, so that means they've changed. No, it means you've heard something and you remember it. That's all it means, nothing else.
1: Yeah.
0: It doesn't mean you've changed. Change can only occur when the emotional reasons inside of you that you are not changing are released,
1: mm-hmm.
0: which is all about the process of feeling those emotions and experiencing those emotions.
1: Yeah.
0: Like, and we talked about that principle, didn't we, last week? The principle of progression, which
1: yes.
0: is the principle of releasing the emotions that are preventing progression, basically. And allowing the emotions that will cause progression to enter you.
1: Yeah.
0: And you can't have the emotions that would cause your progression enter you unless you release the emotions that prevent your progression on that subject.
1: Which is the resistance. So while the emotion that is in opposition is within you and you're trying to absorb, say there's error within you on a certain subject and you're trying to absorb truth. Upon it, there will be resistance while
0: Correct.
1: That emotion...
0: And you need to give up absorption. You
1: yes.
0: need to just give it up. You need to say, I can't absorb this until I release something. And if you focus your attention on releasing something, rather than focusing your attention on absorbing something when there's an impediment there, you'll have far more success and progress on the divine truth path.
1: Yes.
0: Does that make sense?
1: Yes.
0: You'll have far more success also progressing towards God and receiving God's love. Because... while you could think of the resistance process as blockage to the truth entering, right? Now, we can try to get this truth and we can try to absorb it somehow, but there's this firm,
1: mm-hmm.
0: firm feeling inside of us preventing its absorption. And so what most of us do then is we say, oh, it's in my mind, I'm right.
1: Yep.
0: But there's these firm ideas and concepts and beliefs inside of our soul as emotions that prevent this truth that we now acknowledge in our mind from ever being acknowledged in the soul.
1: Yeah.
0: And this is the problem. We need to give up trying to even acknowledge it in our mind, and we need to connect with, what does my soul really feel? What is the real feeling inside of me that prevents me from automatically absorbing this truth? So, for example, if I'm afraid... what's the real feeling inside of me that causes my fear to remain? What belief systems, ideas and concepts inside of me cause me to hold on to my fear and cause it to remain inside of my soul? Obviously, I need to focus on feeling those because then I'll feel the fear. When I feel the fear can release itself through emotional process, and I'll be crying probably, feeling shaking, crying, doing all sorts of things during that process, which may last many hours or days. And then after that is gone, the truth on that particular issue can enter my soul, if I allow it, if I want it. So sometimes we don't want it.
1: Yeah.
0: Sometimes we let go of errors, but we don't want the truth.
1: Mm-hmm.
0: So we need to work through that as well, because if I don't want the truth, that is another resistance. There's an emotion in me that causes me to not want that resistance. I need to find that emotion that causes me to be resistive to feeling that truth.
1: Yeah.
0: And that could be rebellion, you know, a feeling of rebellion or other types of emotions. And we need to allow ourselves to experience these emotions because they are impediments to our growth. And this is why we say the next thing, where we said emotional impediments are under the control of the will of the individual.
1: Yeah.
0: In that the will can be exercised to emotionally release the resistance or the reason for resistance. This is where I see most people not understanding, like, love or truth. They do not allow themselves to emotionally resist the reason why
1: yes.
0: there's resistance. What they do is they seek for it intellectually.
1: Yeah.
0: Rather than just trying to feel it emotionally. So they go, oh, maybe it's this, or maybe it's my dad did that, and when I was little my mum did that. You can know a whole heap of things about your past in your head. But unless you're prepared to feel them, the emotional resistance will not release. And if the emotional resistance does not release, absorption is impossible.
1: Mm-hmm.
0: So you won't be able to absorb a new truth. And therefore, you will not be able to progress.
1: Yeah.
0: Simple as that.

0: often have tried to sort of relate my experience with dealing with addiction to other people. I mean, emotional addictions here. Because a lot of people encounter, oh, I've got this addiction with men where I want their attention all of the time and all of these things. They encounter that knowledge intellectually and then often they judge it. They try to modify that behaviour and because they can see it's not right, or they search, as you said, for the cause with their dad and try to feel that. But really my experience with addiction is that when I have an addiction, I have a erroneous belief inside of me that I should be able to get this thing. And that is what I have to feel. That is what creates the resistance to my change, doesn't it? I have a belief or a feeling that I should be able to get this and avoid the underlying emotion.
1: Yes.
0: And the only real progress I feel I've ever made in dealing with addiction is when I've let myself feel how much I want it and not act to fulfill it, but feel how much I want and feel the...
1: And feel it without judgment.
0: Yes, without judgment. Just recognise it's an emotion that that is within me that needs to be felt. And that releases some of the resistance I have to continuing the process.
1: Correct. And, and as a result of the release of that resistance, there is a release of some of the fear that generates the addiction, and so the addiction lessens. And this is what we need to understand. No change can take place unless an emotional process is engaged where something is released. And I mean no change in either direction. You can't let go of error and absorb truth unless you release some of the emotion that contains the error. And you can't let go of truth and absorb an error without you releasing some of the emotion that contains the truth. In other words, and you can progress or
0: regress.
1: Depending on which direction you use your will. So resistance is not all bad, because there are things that in your soul that eventually you'll resist greatly. In other words, you'll have such a strong concept of love and truth inside of your soul that it will be impossible for a false belief to enter you on that subject. And that's great.
0: This is the really cool bit about this principle, I reckon, is the way that it is actually a very positive thing. When truth comes to reside in our soul, it will resist the error and that makes you rock solid.
1: Correct.
0: And that's awesome, because who wants more error?
1: And who wants to... it wouldn't be very nice if we absorb some truth and then next week it's all gone again, because, you know what I mean, in our soul, I mean. Obviously, you can do that in your mind. You can absorb some truth and next week you act totally out of harmony with it. And in fact, if you are acting totally out of harmony with what you believe you should be acting, it's because it hasn't entered your soul yet. If it enters your soul, it's impossible to act out of harmony with what's in the soul, right? And that applies to the error as well. Like, we need to understand that we're going to continue acting in harmony with the error, and it's going to be impossible to act out of harmony with the error until we release why we have the error. Right? So we need to give up the concept that we can force ourselves intellectually into having a different concept, and we need to start focusing on, okay, the only real way for me to change is for me to let go emotionally of the error that I believe. And that means going through the experience of that emotional error. So, for example, if you have a lot of rage with men, you're going to have to go through that rage with men. You're not going to be able to intellectually skip over that rage and then progress, because you won't progress. Your soul won't progress. There might be intellectual changes that occur inside of you, but there'll be no soul progress at your soul level. In terms of your condition, you'll arrive in exactly the same condition that you would have arrived if you hadn't have done the work intellectually. So it's pointless.
0: In fact, often doing the work intellectually creates a sort of impediment, doesn't it?
1: Yes. A further impediment of resistance to what's going on in your soul. And this is where it's critical that people understand, if you want to be on the path to God, you must understand your soul. And to understand your soul, you must understand that unless something that's an error in you releases, and there are a lot of ways to release it. There are some ways you can do by yourself, and there's some ways you can do with God's help. But unless you release it, you will not change. And you will not absorb the new truth you think you have. until, and it won't be a part of your very life or your very being until you absorb it. And absorption is impossible while you've got something in you that causes you to resist the absorption.
0: And that is really, you're saying that your life won't be different. That is the principle of dominance that we discussed last week. Your soul will dominate. It doesn't matter what you think.
1: Yep.
0: If that exists within you, that's
1: and this is why you get people who have the highest intellectual ideals, put them in a situation that is like emotionally distraught or traumatic, and they revert back to what their soul will do. And if their soul will murder, they'll murder. If their soul will rape, they'll rape. If their soul will pillage, they'll pillage, you know, as the saying goes. And they'll do any of those things because the actual soul hasn't changed. And you put a person in a situation that where they're under trauma or under pressure, they will generally always revert back to whatever the soul is. And that's the principle of dominance. It will always be the case. And we need to understand that that will occur. So we need to give up this concept that we can intellectually change. We can use our intellect to help change. You know, certainly we can do that. But we can't change using our intellect to change without any emotional work.
0: Yeah.
1: We can't do that.
0: Yeah.
1: It's impossible. And we need to understand it's impossible and give up trying. You know, I see a lot of people still trying to do that.
0: Yeah.
1: And while you're trying to do that, stagnation is going to be the only result.
0: Mm-hmm.
1: No progression can occur unless there is the release of the resistance to absorption.
0: Yeah.
1: Yeah.
0: And this is where you were talking earlier about how it's possible to do the intellectual work. And some years ago now I did a workshop with people called Opening to God. And on the first morning, it was all about getting real about God.
1: Mm-hmm.
0: And one of the first activities was connecting to our anger with God.
1: Mm-hmm.
0: And I actually met with quite a bit of resistance from people in the group saying,
1: I don't have any
0: anger. I'm not angry with God. God is love. God is loving. And I would always meet that with saying, are you at one with God? Like, no. So you have some issues with God. You have some baggage with God. Otherwise, you'd already be in this faithful, totally in the, you know, throes of God's love right now.
1: Yeah.
0: But this is where I can see where people do intellectual work, trying to absorb God is love, but they haven't released the error that resists that entering them in their soul.
1: Mm.
0: And so this, and yet then they have intellectual resistance to connecting to the emotional resistance.
1: Yeah, but even that's driven by another emotion.
0: Well, it's got to be driven by fear or other emotional errors, doesn't it?
1: Correct. Because the way the soul works is that our mind is really just a tool the soul uses.
0: Yeah.
1: And if we understand that better, we can see that when the mind goes into I don't believe that or I don't do that, you know, I don't agree with that, it's just responding to the soul's desire to not believe, the soul's desire to not understand. And why would the soul desire to not understand something that's loving and truthful? It's only because the soul has some fear about it that it's not willing to either connect to or feel.
0: Yeah.
1: And this is where we need to understand that every time we say, oh, no, I get that, when your life is demonstrating that you don't get it, you're really convincing yourself away from progression because you're basically saying, I'm already progressed, right, when you haven't. And it's pointless doing that. That's one step further back. To convince yourself you're progressing when you're not is a very it's delusionment, you know, and it's self-deluding to consider that you're more progressed than you actually are. And the only person or the main person that you're harming is yourself in that regard. You're far better off going, okay, if I look back over my life, I have not changed on this subject. You know, whatever the subject may be. Like, it could be, like, if you're a man, it could be that every time your wife asks you to go and do something down the shop, you get angry. Right? So you haven't changed on the subject.
0: No.
1: You can convince yourself you're more loving now, whatever, but the reality is nothing's changed, so that tells you that you're resistive to this in your soul somehow, and there's some kind of resistance that's out of harmony with love inside of your soul that's causing you to hold on to some old belief system that's causing you to be resistive to progressing to the point where you're not angry about it. Does that make sense?
0: Yeah.
1: Like if you're a woman with regard to sex and you feel like every time your husband gets a bit amorous or your partner gets a bit amorous, you feel like, oh, you know, I feel a bit pushed now. I feel like he's being pushy now. well, there's some resistance. If you haven't changed in that in the last 5 years, then I suggest to you, there's something in your soul that's causing that. And you need to get to that thing in your soul that's causing that, rather than, you know, rather than convincing yourself you're all over it now and it's your husband's problem, you know. And this is what we constantly do too when we live with other people. We have a tendency, oh, it's his problem or her problem or their problem. They shouldn't have been living with me, or they shouldn't have done that, and that's why I feel the way I feel. No, it's not. You feel the way you feel because there's resistance in your soul that's preventing you to progress in love. And if you allow yourself to release that, you'll progress. You'll make actual progress. Mm. And if you understand that, your focus wouldn't be on intellectually trying to grasp something or trying to, you know, have a look at a long list of all the commandments you need to follow and do it every day. You wouldn't be focused on those things. You would be focused on finding out why you're resistive in your soul.
0: Yeah.
1: And you'd want to feel that. You'd want to feel the resistance.
0: Yes. And you said something crucial there. You said about allowing yourself to connect to these feelings.
1: Yes.
0: And even more crucially, you said earlier that it's under the control of the will of the individual. It's not something where you just find it and then you just... You have to want to do this thing.
1: Yeah, I see a lot of people going, they have this sort of viewpoint, oh, yes, I have that, but I don't know why. And the answer is it's in your soul. That's why it's happening. And you're resistive to letting it out. That's why it's happening. And then they go, but there's this constant viewpoint that we hear from many people. Oh, I don't know why that's happening to me. It must be something to do with my mum or my dad or the energy from the world or, you know, some kind of... No, it's because it's in your soul and that's why. It's quite simple. God made a very simple, progressive soul, and God made it very simple to understand once you get the basics.
0: Yeah.
1: And I feel most people don't get the basics because they're resistive to even getting the basics because they don't want to feel. That's the biggest problem. They don't want to feel. Opening your heart to feeling is going to be one of the biggest and most challenging bits of work you have to do to improve your soul.
0: Tell me about it. It really is the key to everything, because until we start that deep feeling process, that desire, we let go of the resistance that we have to being in a feeling state, the false beliefs and the errors that we hold on to about that feeling state.
1: Mm.
0: Until we do that, very little progression, if any, can actually happen.
1: Yeah, well, no real soul progression can happen.
0: And it can only happen to the extent that you allow some feeling, which is very different to allowing yourself to be in a feeling state all of the time, isn't
1: Correct.
0: It?
1: Correct. Yeah. We need to allow ourselves to be overwhelmed with feeling. And this is very, very difficult for most people, given that we've all been brought up on a diet of suppressing feelings.
0: Yeah.
1: So that's our, you know, the world's diet is suppress, suppress, suppress your feelings, keep yourself under control. You're not allowed to express anything that's out of line with whatever your parents think is out of line.
0: Mm-hmm.
1: And as a result, we grow up only expressing emotions that our parents think is okay to express. And for the majority of parents, that's not many emotions. And so we grow up very, very limited. Our soul is very limited in its ability to express itself emotionally. And we can express ourselves emotionally in a safe environment, but we use the excuse that, oh, I'll go crazy if I express myself, or, oh, you know, that emotion will be never-ending if I express it, or whatever it is. We have literally thousands of excuses that have all been created by our environment generally to cause us to not go through the emotional process of expressing our soul and not confronting the reasons why we have little expression of our soul. And it's all to do with our inability to allow ourselves to be emotionally overwhelmed with any emotion. We are totally shut down to that process, most of us, and we need to go through a process of opening that up. See, love is an emotion coming from God, and you can't experience it unless you start opening yourself up to emotion. And you are going to be overwhelmed by God's love if you allow the emotion. But if you can't allow yourself to be overwhelmed by anything emotionally, you're going to struggle with receiving any of God's emotion. And if you struggle receiving God's emotion, then it's impossible for you to grow towards God. Like, you can grow maybe intellectually and maybe physically and maybe in other areas, but your soul is not going to grow.
0: And really those other growths, you know, by saying, oh, you can grow intellectually or physically or whatever, we can't even call that real growth, can we? Because the soul has dominance.
1: Correct.
0: So it's temporary changes at best.
1: Yes. And this is why the majority of people that we've met who have listened to principles of divine truth for 6 or 7 years have had little growth, because they've been unable yet, through the exercise of their own will,
0: this is important,
1: they've been unable and unwilling to connect to the true emotions that are in their soul. And to get to from a state to be willing requires in itself processing through some emotions of being unwilling.
0: And that's releasing the resistance to the truth that this is under the control of my will, that this will lead to growth, that this is a good
1: it's
0: idea.
1: It's not some magical process that I can rely on at some point in my future that will fix me. And all of those other false beliefs that we have all need to be gotten rid of. And the only way we can get rid of them is by feeling them. So we got to feel, I want this to be easier. You know, that's one feeling, one rageful feeling that we're going to have to go through.
0: Yeah.
1: It is actually quite easy once you get through that feeling. That's the irony. And this is the process with a lot of these feelings. Once you get through the feelings, you find the absorption process much, much easier. And you actually start progressing. But if you're not willing to be honest about the real feeling or feel the real feeling, no progression is ever going to occur, no matter how much intellectual knowledge you have. And that's something we need to understand. And this principle of resistance is very important to understand, just like all the other principles, because they show you what's going on inside of your soul.
0: Yeah.
1: Yeah. For the average person, except for children, there is a large amount of resistance. In children, there is no resistance to error or truth.
0: That's what. So let's clarify that. You're saying there's a large amount of resistance in every adult.
1: Yes.
0: But that doesn't necessarily mean resistance in to truth or to error.
1: It's just resistance that sometimes is in operation with truth and sometimes is in operation with error. Does that make sense?
0: So it's really emotions. Emotions and belief systems.
1: Which are all emotional.
0: Which are, all belief systems are emotional.
1: Yeah.
0: Within every adult.
1: Yes.
0: Whether they think it's there or not, there is beliefs and feelings about just about every topic you could ever think of.
1: Any topic you can imagine, most people have a belief about it already. Yep. Firmly entrenched by the time they're 7 years of age, by their environment and particularly by their parents.
0: Yes.
1: And if not by their parents, by the society they're living in, by the school that they grew up, you know, went to, whatever. They have all of these belief systems. True or false, belief systems inside of them as emotions now. And while they're inside of them as emotions, now they have resistance. Yeah, some of it's resistance to truth, some of it's resistance to error.
0: Yeah. And this is why many people on earth believe that change isn't possible, is because nobody ever confronts resistance.
1: Correct.
0: So they don't change.
1: The majority of people on earth don't change their entire life after the time they're 7 or 8 years of age. And the main, you know, they might grow up a bit, you know, they might intellectually dominate some of their emotional feelings, but from a soul perspective, they don't change. And it's very interesting when you have a look at the iris of a person, you will see the eye reflects the soul's condition. And by the time a person is usually 7 years of age, after then the iris very rarely changes negatively or positively, interestingly enough. And that is because most of it is firmly fixed by that time inside of the soul, and they then just act out the rest of their life based on what is firmly fixed inside of the soul. Now, that doesn't have to be the case, but it is the case for the majority, well, pretty much for everyone on the planet, until they understand these principles at a soul level. Yeah.
0: Yeah. Okay, so do you want to keep discussing the next paragraph or go into some questions and things that I had about that?
1: Yeah, I just want to make maybe one more statement about the will.
0: Yeah.
1: We need to, pardon me, understand the power of the will. Like, most people don't even honour their own will. When I say don't honour their own will, they don't go, okay, this is what I currently believe, but I can will a change through the release of the emotional impediment as to why I believe this thing and will that I accept the truth about this particular thing. I can go through this process. It doesn't mean that you can sit there and go, I'm going to release the error now it's all released. Oh, I'm going to set the truth now. It's all gone without any emotional process, because you have to have an emotional process in order to release the impediment, the resistance to the absorption of a new truth. But you can use your will to do such a thing.
0: Hmm.
1: Most people don't. They sort of go, oh, okay, no worries. Yeah, I could change, but I'm not too, you know, I'm a very laissez-faire usually. You know, they don't care very much about change, and they don't really see it's a problem of what they believe, many people initially, so there's no exercise of a will there. Or they believe that releasing the error is going to be of major trauma to them, so they don't want to release the error, or whatever other ways they are exercising their will. And we're usually exercising our will very negatively, even to the point where we say we're not even responsible for what's in us. We go, okay, my parents caused or my society caused this emotion that's in me. They should have to get rid of it. No, it's in you. Only you, through your will now, can get rid of it.
0: Yeah.
1: That's the only person now who is capable of going through the emotional release process that will release this particular problem, this resistance to the absorption of new truth. So you're going to have to do it, whether you like it or not. And it doesn't matter how many people created it, you now have to let it go through a process that you must go through yourself without anybody helping you and without anybody assisting you. Now, when I say without anybody helping and assisting, obviously there are people around who understand this process here and in the spirit world who can help you understand the process, but they can't make you feel it. Only you can choose to feel it. And if you don't choose to feel it, no change is possible. No change. So you'll be here 20 years' time going, why haven't I progressed? Well, because you have used your will to not progress. And this is the biggest problem with people's relationship with God. They have used their will to resist it without understanding how their will is exercised. And I feel that's a big issue.
0: Yeah, I agree.
1: Mm.
0: So resistance is really under the control of our will.
1: Mm-hmm.
0: And you're talking about change is only possible through the release of resistance.
1: Yes.
0: As adults.
1: We
0: talk about kids a bit later, maybe
1: yes.
0: a bit more.
1: Yeah.
0: But what I find interesting is that I see many people engaged in it. You talked about people who are very lackadaisical about change, people who don't really care about change. But then I see on the planet there are some people who are involved in a desire to change themselves or their environment or have a career or, you know, these things. But we're not engaged. We're engaging our will while trying to deny the soul.
1: Which is like trying to change while your soul is not wanting to change. That's pretty hard. In fact, it's impossible. You can't do it.
0: Yeah.
1: And that's why hardly anybody ever changes. Even when they think they're using their will.
0: Yeah.
1: Hardly anybody changes because they're not really using their will. They're not feeling what's inside as resistance.
0: Hmm.
1: They're not choosing to feel that resistance.
0: Hmm.
1: They want to feel the good thing. See, not much of the resistance when it comes to error feels good. It all feels hurtful, shameful, hard, angry, fearful. It's all yucky emotions that the average person on earth goes, I don't want to feel any of those emotions. Oh, I only want to feel good, happy, you know, joyful, whatever. I don't want to feel sad or afraid or angry. And see, resistance is very rarely sad. It's mostly angry. It's mostly angry, fearful, and shameful, and those kind of emotions. And they are the emotions that the majority of people on the planet want to avoid at all costs. You know, people will murder to avoid those emotions, generally. And as a result, there's very little change. Even though they might try to say to themselves, oh, I'm going to be a force for good in the world. You can't be a force for good in the world until you're ready to change your own soul and you understand how it works. And unless you're willing to let go of what's error inside of your own soul, how can you ever be a force for good in the world? Because what is in your own soul as error will exercise its dominance. So, you know, give up the whole concept of trying to be a force for good in the world and try to be a force that feels its own resistance. And you'll make some progress, you know. And I feel that's what the majority of us need to do. And it's the expression. If you can see resistance as the expression of the soul's will, that's really, really important. Like, do you understand what I mean by that?
0: Yeah, you're just saying so many things. I keep having to write down things I want to go back to that you said.
1: Well, maybe we better go back to some of the things first and then we'll go
0: forward. No, go with what you're saying and I'll just write a note.
1: Okay. So if you think about it, using your soul to resist something is an expression of your will, just like using your soul to desire something is an expression of your will.
0: Yep.
1: Right? So if we can see using resistance as an expression of our will, then we know that if we're stagnant, that we're using our will to be stagnant. And then we could ask ourselves the question, well, why am I using my will that way? And the only real logical answer can be, because I'm afraid to actually progress.
0: Mm-hmm.
1: Right, and then we could ask ourselves, well, what are the feelings of fear?
0: False beliefs I have about that? Yeah.
1: Yeah, but also I need to do one even better thing. The fear is a feeling that causes us to express our will in resistance to truth. So the only way we're going to actually progress is to feel the fear and not talk about it anymore. We need to feel it. So we can go through the intellectual exercises of what is this fear about and so forth. We might even know what it's about intellectually. But unless we feel it, no progression is going to happen. So I know at some point I'm going to have to get from I see that I'm afraid of that into I am afraid of that and I feel that, you know, and I'm feeling it and I'm crying because I'm so afraid of it and so forth. I'm going to have to get to that point to release the resistance.
0: Mm-hmm.
1: And I can intellectually do these gymnastics saying, oh, yeah, I know that. No, you don't know anything yet until you've felt the resistance go, until you feel it leave you, which is through an emotional experience that's going to be quite traumatic. Anything associated with shame, guilt, fear, anger are all going to be traumatic emotional experiences, painful to experience.
0: Mm.
1: And we can't, and this is what I said last time we got together, I think, this addiction to avoid pain is a major problem.
0: Big problem.
1: A big problem on the planet.
0: Yeah.
1: We need to have an addiction to experiencing everything. That would be great, including experiencing pain.
0: Yeah. And then it wouldn't be an addiction, though.
1: Of course, it wouldn't be an addiction because we'd be experiencing everything.
0: Yeah.
1: But it'd be wonderful if we all changed our viewpoint about pain. See, what we must do most of the time is we want to blame everything else for our pain. We don't want to feel it.
0: Mm.
1: We want other people to make it go away. That's bad, you know. We want to feel our pain. That's going to be the thing that makes us progress. Yep. Now, you had a whole heap of questions for those things. Have they all gone now?
0: Well, I think it sort of, I think it all comes together, you know. There's little things I'd like to clarify in some of the things you said, but I don't think that I feel that you've got the message across.
1: Yeah.
0: And there's other questions I'm trying to formulate
1: so
0: about.
1: If that's the case, can I just say a bit more about the expression of will? Is that all right?
0: Please, continue.
1: Well, most people I notice who are in stagnation, which is actually demonstrating they're in resistance, right? Most people I notice, they always come up and they say, I don't understand why I'm in resistance. I don't understand why I'm stagnant. And to me, this smacks of irresponsibility.
0: Mm-hmm.
1: Because if you understand how the soul works, you would go, instead of going that, you'd say, I am stagnant because I am choosing to be. Right?
0: And this is where the understanding of our will, which is what God really wants us to understand mm-hmm. in this earth incarnation.
1: When in our entire life, in fact.
0: Yeah, but this earth incarnation, I feel, is very purposeful to help us really see the expression of our will in mm-hmm. action and mm-hmm. to become sensitive to that.
1: Mm-hmm.
0: And when we are saying, oh, I don't know why, when we're really missing that first very crucial lesson that we have a will, aren't we?
1: Not only that crucial lesson, we're missing this crucial lesson, that we are responsible for the exercise of our will.
0: Sorry, that's what I meant, yeah.
1: Do you know what I mean? Like, so we have a will, we need to understand that, But you also need to understand that we, and like me, I, and only I, are responsible for the exercise of my own will. No one else can do it for me. No one, not even God, will do it for me. So if I am stagnant, the only reason why I am stagnant is because of something I am choosing to do. Mm-hmm. This is an expression, resistance is an expression of my will. So when I am in resistance, I have a responsibility to find out why I have chosen to be in resistance. And it is a choice. There is a soul-based emotional choice going on inside of me that causes me to wish to remain resistant. Mm-hmm. And I need to take responsibility and say that I have created it and I need to release it if I want to change. And it doesn't matter how many teachers I have, and it doesn't matter how many people I have helping me, and it doesn't matter how many times I talk about it, and it doesn't matter how many times I hear something about it. Unless I am willing to work, get to the emotion inside of me that causes this resistance, and unless I am willing to take responsibility to feel that emotion, I will not change. Yeah. And it doesn't matter how many people try to help me, it doesn't matter how long they try to help me, it doesn't matter what magical things they can do to help me, I will not change until I go through that emotional experience. And that is the pain and suffering that's mentioned in the Paget messages that every spirit who has ever arrived in the spirit world has to go through in order to start embracing the full use of their will. There is always pain and suffering associated with the unlawful exercise of our own will. And I say unlawful from the point of view of God's laws. Mm-hmm. Every time we exercise our will unlawfully, out of harmony with God's loving laws, we are going to go through a painful emotional experience now or later. Doesn't matter when, it's going to have to happen. Mm-hmm. And we will not change on that issue until it happens, mm-hmm. until we actually go through that painful emotional experience. And this is where I feel people need to understand responsibility. They are responsible for where they are right now. They are responsible for their own resistance. No one else can help them through their own resistance if they are unwilling to do it. Yeah. They need to exercise their will.
0: Yeah. Yeah. I feel that it would be great to have a discussion about will with you at some time, because I know for myself, when we first moved in together, and I see this around many, many people that I know and meet, mm-hmm. which is why I bring it up, I didn't have an understanding of just how my will was being exercised in every way, like in every emotion, action, projection. All these things are all an expression of my will. Mm. And much of it I regarded as just normal.
1: And automatic.
0: Automatic. I hadn't ever considered how my will was being exercised. It was just in automatic. Mm. And I think perhaps that's why I feel so passionate about this lesson of the will, because I see that most people operate in automatic surrounding their will, and that's why they get to places where they go, oh, I don't know why I'm like this, because they really, it's not been inculcated into them, as you often say, that they have a will that they are responsible for. And I didn't want to be responsible because I didn't like being faced with
1: the truth about your will.
0: The truth about how I was using my will and the effects of how I was using my will.
1: Yes.
0: And because I'd never had much feedback, because I'd always been in sort of situations where people had agreement with me about how the will should be exercised around certain issues, areas, actions, situations. Mm-hmm. I'd never been confronted. And beginning to travel and things, that helped me, going to other countries, recognising more. But I just feel most people operate in a state of complete unawareness of the majority, not completely unaware that they have a will, but the majority or the multitude of ways in which a will is expressed in a day, and how that can be in harmony with love and truth or in harmony with error. Mm-hmm. I feel that most people, we are literally not raised to have that awareness.
1: No.
0: But we need it if we're going to deal with these things.
1: Yes. But also, while most people will understand that they make decisions intellectually, Very few people actually understand that most of their decisions are made before they make the intellectual decision.
0: Yes.
1: Most of their decisions are made emotionally. They are set inside of their emotional condition. And their will is to either to retain that emotional condition rather than examine it honestly is quite strong. Like, you look at the majority of people who resist any discussion we have with them, the majority of times they are actively using their will to not examine themselves. They want to have no self-examination. All they want is for somebody to tell them, you're right.
0: Mm.
1: Now, if we were all right, we'd all be at one with God. We're not all right. And we need to understand that we're not. And the only way that we're going to become right is by releasing the error, the wrong, that's inside. And that is an emotional process. And you can try that intellectually till, you know, for the next 50 years, there'll be barely any change whatsoever. And the only change you will have made in that 50 years is the time you felt an emotion.
0: Yeah. This is where, isn't it, there can be, it almost feels like there's layers of resistance.
1: Yep.
0: Because when you're speaking with someone who doesn't even want to see the emotional impediments, the errors within them that create their resistance, they don't even want to see, they even have resistance to the awareness that there is.
1: But even
0: error.
1: That is caused by an emotion.
0: It is.
1: Yeah, even that, like, this is what I'm saying, every piece of resistance, even the intellectual denial that I have a problem, is caused by a feeling inside of me of why I want to deny. There's always something driven by the emotion. So even the thought, I want to deny this, which comes instantly, usually before the person formulates thought from a logical process, they're already denying it before they even think about what they're doing most of the time. That came from the entire inside emotional condition. Oh, I want to deny this. I want to get away from this pain that I'm going to have to feel if I go down that road. I want to deny that. And this is where we're using our will to deny our pain. And as soon as you do that, you're going to create error. You're going to create resistance. You're going to create resistance to truth, but you're also going to create error through addictive processes.
0: Yeah.
1: You're going to automatically have an addiction now where you're denying that pain. Every single pain you deny in yourself, an addiction will be created to correct it. And so for the majority of people, they've got thousands of pieces of pain that they're trying to deny in themselves from their childhood experience. And as a result, they have thousands of addictions that they need to, emotional, most of them, that they're trying to suppress this pain with. And it's an automatic process driven by the soul's will. And we need to understand that it's the expression of the will.
0: Yeah.
1: So you can't go, oh, I didn't know I was doing that. No, your soul is exercising the will, and God's not going to let you off the hook for that. God's not going to say, you say you didn't know that you wanted to murder somebody, or you say you didn't know you wanted to rape somebody, or you say you didn't know you wanted to yell and scream at your children and bash them. You say you didn't know that you wanted to have men look after you. Are you saying you didn't know these things? Because the reality is the majority of us know these things and deny them. That's the reality. We use our will to deny. We use our will to cover it all over. We use our will to create a facade. We use our will to not progress.
0: Mm.
1: So we can't then say that, oh, you know, why am I not progressing? It must be somebody else's fault. Maybe the teacher's at fault. Maybe, you know, maybe he taught me the wrong thing or whatever. No, God's a great teacher. God's trying to teach you every day. And if you're in resistance to God's teaching, it's because you're using your will to be so. That's the only reason why it's happening. Yeah.
0: Yeah.
1: So these are important things for people to understand, I feel.
0: Yeah. So what I was wanting to ask you about before, about the layers of resistance, is simply about this thing that I find when I'm talking to people sometimes, and I feel it inside of myself as well, is like you can have a huge emotional resistance even to seeing
1: that you're
0: yourself.
1: Resistive. Yeah.
0: Yeah, that, like... that you have resistance within you.
1: Yes.
0: And speaking to that person about issues of truth is very, very difficult because they don't want to see anything. Whereas then you can talk to someone who has worked through that emotion enough to allow the idea that they do have errors within them that are resisting truth. And that conversation is much easier.
1: Yes.
0: Because we're no longer we don't have this emotional error inside of us that is saying, there's nothing to see and I don't want to see.
1: Well, yeah, there's a lot of emotions that drive that, obviously. You know, for example, there's the emotion of, don't tell me I've got something wrong with me because it means that I must be a terrible person, you know.
0: Yeah, lots of...
1: You know, there's so many emotions that drive these thoughts of resistance. And these emotional resistances need to be felt in order to be released. So if you have something come up where you automatically think somebody thinks you're a terrible person, well, it's probably that you have a feeling deep down that you're a terrible person that you need to feel.
0: Mm-hmm.
1: So feel it. Once you feel it and release that, then every conversation won't be tainted with the thought that maybe you're a terrible person. And that'll be fantastic for you. You'll be able to think with more clarity. You'll be able to act like you're not a terrible person all the time. You'll be able to be less suspicious about people's comments to you. Instead of believing they always think you're terrible, you'll think there might be some other motive as to why they're saying what they're saying, and so forth.
0: Yeah.
1: And, you know, unless you release that emotion, this emotion is going to taint every interaction in every part, every aspect of your life.
0: Yeah.
1: And you know, you see this happening every day with people. You go, there's another emotion that's tainting every aspect of your life. There's another one tainting every aspect of your life. And you're resistant to feeling that emotion. And as a result, you know, you've got to look through what's the emotion causing you to be resistive to feeling the emotion. And there's another emotion usually there.
0: Yeah.
1: You know, and these are usually things like shame. You know, feelings of fear that we don't want to feel. Fear that we're a bad person. Fear that there's something intrinsically wrong with us and things like that. These are all emotions that cause us to be very, very resistive to other emotions. It's sort of like if you've got an emotion that causes you to be resistive to feeling other emotions.
0: Yes.
1: Can you see that if you always skip over that emotion to feel that emotion, this emotion is going to slow down your progression, like in major ways. You're better off feeling that emotion. That emotion that wants you to be resistive to hearing feedback, the emotion that wants you to be resistive to feeling other emotions of sadness, guilt, shame, and other things. You're better off going through, what's this feeling? And if this feeling is rage, then feel it. If, you know, don't take it out on other people. Feel it. Go into your bedroom, go into a private place, feel it. Express it. Get it out of you. Connect with it. Then it'll drop away.
0: Yeah.
1: And when it drops away, it's like then... it's free sailing into the next emotion.
0: Exactly.
1: Yeah.
0: Okay. So we got that they're under the control of our will.
1: Okay. So I think I've made that plain.
0: So I'll scrap
1: and that
0: it.
1: We are responsible.
0: Yeah.
1: God created us to be self-responsible beings. And every time we go, I don't know why this is happening, we're not being a self-responsible being. We're not exercising our will to find out.
0: Yeah.
1: You know, God wants us to exercise our will to find out everything. Everything. Everything about the universe, everything about ourselves. And we need to be self-responsible beings to do that. So one of the things, lessons we need to learn is I need to become a self-responsible being where I acknowledge that if I am not progressing, it's because I am exercising my will to do so. Is that enough eyes and minds for everybody?
0: Yeah, I don't know, but it probably needs saying.
1: Yeah.
0: Okay.
1: So how about we talk about the adult-child contrast?
0: Yeah. Yep, let's do that.
1: Yep.
0: So as an adult, my resistance is under my control.
1: Definitely.
0: It's my responsibility.
1: My responsibility. I am the only person that can change it.
0: Whereas as a child, a few different things happen, don't they?
1: Of course.
0: There's, a child doesn't have a developed sense of itself.
1: Correct.
0: Or its will, and it's very much at the mercy of its environment, isn't
1: Correct.
0: It?
1: Correct. So what we've just said applies primarily to adults. If you're talking at a child under the age of seven, a child, particularly under the age of seven, because that's by the time they get to 7 years of age, they usually have now a fully developed brain, so they have the same kind of senses that we generally have as adults, generally, and they have some connection to their emotional state usually still, but they also have now some sense of logic, some understanding of the world, and by this stage now they're starting to exercise their own will to small degrees, which increase through the teenage years until they're exercising their will completely.
0: Mm-hmm.
1: Now, when a child is a child, as you correctly point out, there is a large amount of external control on that child.
0: Yep.
1: And so the child having or doing something is largely the expression of its environment's will.
0: Mm-hmm.
1: So if our child is screaming in the middle of the room and yelling and screaming at us, and the child's three, it's largely an expression of the person he's screaming at,
0: mm-hmm.
1: their will. There's something inside of them that's causing resistance that causes this child to act in this manner.
0: Mm-hmm.
1: Now, it might be an allowance of being controlled that causes the child to attempt the control,
0: yep.
1: for example. And that is the thing we're resisting inside of ourselves as an adult. Right? But we can't say that the child is fully developed its will, and so therefore the child is fully self-responsible for that action. Now, obviously, as the child's growing, it's becoming self-responsible, and we want to teach it to be self-responsible,
0: mm-hmm.
1: but we can't teach a child to be self-responsible if we, as an adult, are not responsible.
0: Yeah.
1: If we disclaim all responsibility for our own life, how can we ask the child to be responsible for its own life?
0: Yeah, so you're talking about there about responsibility of the child and resistance within the adult.
1: Mm-hmm.
0: I'd like to ask you about how resistance is created within the child.
1: Yes.
0: Because obviously, as an adult, that resistance, the emotional beliefs and feelings are within me.
1: Mm-hmm.
0: Well, if they're truthful, they create resistance to error. If they're error-based, they create resistance to truth.
1: Yes.
0: But as a child, it's almost as if we arrive with no resistance.
1: Correct. Well, and particularly when we're we arrive with no resistance at the time of conception, not at the time of birth.
0: Yep.
1: By the time we reach the time of birth, we already have some of the resistances of our parents already in our soul. So if you say at the time of conception, the child's soul has a complete openness to the environmental experience.
0: Mm-hmm.
1: And it has no developed intellect to prevent the environmental emotional experience. So as a result, it starts absorbing the emotional experiences of its environment. Right? So if the father, for example, when the child is conceived, projects at the child that he doesn't want it, then in that moment, the child feels the emotion without having any intellectual barrier against it. The child feels that emotion and he's got no emotional barrier against it. So the emotion that of the father's, you know, desire to not have the child enters the child. So the child will feel from that moment that daddy didn't want me. And unless daddy changes his emotion, you know, like a month later he might decide he really wants the child will feel that too.
0: Yeah.
1: Like the child will be open to the absorption because there is no impediment or resistance affecting the stopping of the absorption. So the absorption will naturally occur. So this is where it becomes critical. What are the parents' emotions towards the child in particular?
0: Because they go on to create the resistances, either truthfully or error-based.
1: Correct.
0: Resistances that are in the child.
1: Yep.
0: So just to clarify something that you said as you were talking about the child not having an intellectual barrier Or an emotional barrier.
1: There's no developed intellect, because the child hasn't got a developed brain at this point. And there's no emotional barrier, because there's no truth-based emotion inside of the child's soul that would resist the feeling coming towards it.
0: But it might be truth that's entering the child, error that's there to resist it also.
1: So this is the beautiful thing about our child.
0: Yep.
1: The child will experience every emotion of truth that's in the parent and it will enter the child, and the child will experience every emotion of error that's in the parent and that will enter the child. Now, you think of the potential of that.
0: I often think of that.
1: Yeah, it's just amazing, the potential of that. Imagine if every child only experienced the emotions of truth and love that entered the child and no emotions of error and hatred and fear that enter the child ever.
0: Yeah.
1: By the time the child's born, it is completely open to the absorption of truth. And so it's going to pick up truth, bang, bang, bang, bang, bang, bang, bang. Like, it's going to be so rapid by the time it's three, it's going to be speaking 2,500 languages, it's going to be, you know, mathematical genius, it's going to be playing musical instruments, doing whatever it desires, because there's no resistance that came from the parents.
0: That is in, there's resistance, but it's to error, not to truth.
1: Correct, because if we do it right as parents, there'd be resistance to error and no resistance to truth.
0: Yeah.
1: And that is an amazing place, potentially, for the child. Of course, there's never been a child on this earth that's ever experienced that.
0: No.
1: But that is the potential of our experience.
0: Yeah.
1: Yeah. So if you think about that potential, it's amazingly wonderful.
0: Yeah, it's pretty amazing, hey? Mm. Now, going back to my question.
1: Yeah.
0: You said that there's no intellectual or emotional barrier
1: mm-hmm.
0: with which the child can prevent the truth or the error entering them.
1: Yes.
0: To me, that implies that as an adult with a developed intellect, we can present an intellectual barrier. Is that what you're meaning to convey?
1: Well, it can assist you with your emotional absorptions, certainly,
0: okay.
1: because you can use logic to help a person see that their emotional impediment must be an error. Do you understand what I mean by
0: yes.
1: that? So I can reason with you and say, okay, your concept of love is that you can defend your family to the death. Now, if every family took that approach, then of course probably there'd be a lot of deaths, right?
0: Yes.
1: If I killed your child, you killed my child, I killed your brother, you killed my brother, I killed your wife, you killed my wife, and I killed your husband, By then none of us will be left.
0: Yeah.
1: Not very logical.
0: No.
1: So you can appeal to the logic of the individual and show them, okay, there is a problem with one of their soul-based beliefs inside of their soul that causes them to accept this belief that they can defend themselves to the death and prove to them through logic that it's an error. Now, of course, they don't still know it's an error.
0: No. Or
1: know that it's the truth, what you've just said.
0: From a soul's
1: perspective, because they haven't released the error yet. They haven't released the emotional reason why they believe they should be able to defend themselves to the death.
0: Yeah.
1: Right? So they haven't done that. But you can help them at least logically see that such a belief must be an error. Does that make sense?
0: Yes.
1: Now, with a child, you can't do that very easily, particularly if it's in the womb. You can't do it at all.
0: Mm-hmm.
1: And if a child's just a baby without any formed intellect or method of communication verbally, you can't do it then either. It's only after they get to talk and start speaking and stuff like that that you can start to do those kind of things with the child. But you can do it with the adult.
0: Yep. So it's about employing logic,
1: mm-hmm.
0: but also it sounds like it's about an issue of choice. An adult can
1: yes.
0: use their intellect to choose. I'm going to listen to this person and not listen to that person. I'm going to walk away.
1: Well, the choice is in the soul still, but we can use our intellect to help us come to some kind of thing, resolution in the soul where we now make a different choice, right? So we can say, okay, my current choice is not logical. My current choice causes me to cause all this damage to other people.
0: Yep.
1: Do I want emotionally to keep doing that?
0: Mm-hmm.
1: Do I still want to hurt my children? Is a good question most parents need to ask themselves.
0: Yeah.
1: Because if they are truthful about it, many parents would have to say, yes, I do want to keep hurting my children. If I'd rather hurt my children than feel my own pain. Most parents actually truthfully are in that state. But if we get beyond that state and we start going intellectually, do I want this to stay the same? I would then go to find the emotional, I'd use my mind to find the emotional reason and experience the emotional reason as to why I feel like that.
0: Mm-hmm.
1: And this is where you can use logic and reasoning to assist a person to grow. But you can't grow without doing the emotional
0: yeah.
1: change.
0: It almost feels like sometimes to me that we employ our mind as a last resort to try to work our way back through the resistances that
1: yeah.
0: have been put up emotionally from a soul perspective to try and even get in touch with them. And a lot of times kids are just more connected to their
1: emotional self. Yeah, it's a lot easier with
0: self.
1: A child.
0: Yeah.
1: With a child, like if I sit down with a child for a minute, usually you can get them into the emotional reason as to why they chose to take an action that was unloving.
0: Mm.
1: But as
0: Without
1: an adult,
0: really even engaging
1: you can spend
0: intellect.
1: Months and months and months. I've spent 5 years with some people, talking with them every single day for every week for 5 years, and they still haven't seen that their action was unloving
0: yeah.
1: after all of that.
0: Yeah.
1: And it doesn't matter how much logic you use, because they're unwilling to address the emotional reason inside of them, they won't change.
0: Yeah.
1: And yet with a child, you can do it 5 minutes, 10 minutes, usually it's all done. A lot of times with a child, particularly if it's a younger child, like 3 or 4 years of age, you can just hold them and feel with them and they go through the emotional experience.
0: Yeah.
1: like, you know, try doing that with an adult and come out unscathed. For most adults, would potentially kill you before they allowed that to occur.
0: Yes, yeah. No, it's just interesting about kids, isn't it?

0: truth, you know.
1: Yeah.
0: The child's not going to be frightened, scared, he's not going to have any fear in him, he's going to be able to express himself very clearly, connected with his emotions at all times. You know, our potential as a human race is so great, you know, even on Earth, if we understood how the soul worked.
1: Yeah.
0: But only if we understand how the soul works.
1: Yeah. And if we live our lives in according to the
0: principles.
1: In accordance with the principles of how the soul functions.
0: Yes.
1: Like, we wouldn't waste so much time trying to get solutions using other methods.
0: No.
1: We wouldn't parent in a way that ignores the soul.
0: And we wouldn't spend millions and billions and billions of dollars on remedy processes, on finding the next pill to cure a problem. And, you know, honestly, we have huge amounts of wasted time on this planet because we are so focused in preventing pain.
1: Yeah.
0: We have huge amounts of wasted time that goes into preventing the soul experience,
1: yeah,
0: which is the opposite direction we need to take. Now, if you could generate a pill that could help you feel some emotion, that would be a far better use of your time than generating a pill that suppresses it. You know what I mean? So all this anti-depression medication and everything that goes on suppressing emotion, like, honestly, you'd be far better off developing a pill that allows the experience of emotion in a safe manner than you would, like, developing a pill to suppress the emotion.
1: But that pill would never work, though, because you can't overcome the dominance of the soul some people who take drugs, illicit drugs, would say, oh, it helps me experience my emotions, but it doesn't, because
0: you're experiencing it with someone else.
1: With someone else, usually with some spirits involved, and the resistance towards certain emotional experiences
0: is still there.
1: Is still in place. Yeah.
0: Exactly.
1: Yeah. Anyway. All right.
0: Okay.
1: Is that all we got on resistance?
0: No, I feel we need to go through each point that I wanted to raise, because you're not...
1: We haven't
0: discussed all of them. I want to discuss next the... the fact that we're allowed to resist. You know, I feel quite strongly that we need to see that we are allowed to resist anything we want. One part of the exercise of our will is that we are allowed to exercise our will to resist. It's very interesting what happens inside of us psychologically when we go through this process of acknowledging that we are allowed to resist. Because what often happens is we don't resist anymore after that. And it's very interesting from a psychological perspective about why that is. A lot of our resistance is generated by a feeling of rebellion. And when we say to ourselves, and when we acknowledge inside of us emotionally, that we're allowed to rebel, we then start questioning why we'd want to. And once we start questioning that, usually we start going through the emotion. And I find a lot of people, you know, when we start saying to you're resistive, they go, am I? And I say, but you're allowed to resist. Oh, I don't feel like I am, I can't, you know. And if they just, for a change, acknowledge that they're allowed to, that God's given them a free will, so that means they're allowed to use their will to resist.
1: Yeah.
0: A lot of the times that when they say, oh, I'm just resisting feeling fear, then a lot of times they start feeling fear.
1: Yeah.
0: When they say, oh, I'm just resisting feeling sad, then they start going, oh, I'm resisting feeling sad. I'm allowed to resist it. And then they start crying, like a lot of the times. And that's because we need to acknowledge that it's our will that's involved with the resistance as to why that process occurs. And I feel that's very, very important for people to understand. You need to acknowledge that you are allowed to resist. You're allowed to be stagnant. Stop blaming other people for it. It's your choice. But you're allowed to choose that. If that's your choice, you're allowed to choose it.
1: Mm-hmm.
0: And it's interesting, psychologically, when you see that you're allowed to, you will often feel less rebellion towards the emotion that causes that resistance. So I feel that's a very important point most people need to understand.
1: Yeah. I'm just thinking about it in terms of truth, because we have resistance to error when we're in truth and resistance to truth when we're in error.
0: Mm-hmm.
1: but you're starting

0: Stating that the acknowledgement of the resistance allows us to simply feel the emotion which is in play more
1: it's
0: freely.
1: It's not the acknowledgement of the resistance, because that's one part. What I'm talking about here is not the acknowledgement.
0: The will-based part.
1: No, I'm talking about the acknowledgement that I'm allowed to resist.
0: Yep.
1: That's a different thing than acknowledging the resistance itself.
0: Yep.
1: Can you see it's two separate things?
0: Yes, I can see.
1: On one hand, I'm allowed to see, I'm allowed to resist, and the other one, I'm seeing what I'm resisting, which is two different processes.
0: Yes, yeah.
1: And I am allowed to resist what I don't, you know, I'm allowed to not see. I'm allowed to choose to not see.
0: Yeah.
1: If I can give a closer illustration of how that may work. Often I find with people who feel, you start seeing the tears run down their face, but they don't want to cry, right? And you say to them, look, you're allowed to cry. And they go, I know, I just can't, right?
0: Mm-hmm.
1: And I go, you're allowed to not cry. You're allowed to shut it down if you want. And oftentimes after I say that, they burst out crying.
0: Yeah.
1: Now, why is that? Because they've now acknowledged that they're allowed to make a choice to resist. And they then automatically start questioning why they're making that choice emotionally.
0: Mm-hmm.
1: They question it immediately. And this is something we need to understand. It's very different. So it's very different from the will part of it, this is. What we're saying is resistance is all about the exercise of our free will. You know, I'm allowed, and what we're saying is when we're in denial, we're exercising our free will to deny. But we also need to acknowledge that we're allowed to deny. We're allowed to not cry. We're allowed to not feel our fear. We're allowed to not feel our shame. We're allowed to not feel anything if we want.
0: Yeah.
1: You know, you'll probably get depressed like that, but that's you're allowed to do it if you want. You're allowed to create depression. You're allowed to create a disease. If that's what you want to do to avoid all your emotions, you're allowed to do all of those things and God will let you do it. God will let you do it because you're allowed to.
0: Mm.
1: Right? And then once we acknowledge that we are allowed to, oftentimes we start getting into the actual emotion that causes us to want to.
0: Yeah.
1: Yeah. And that's very different than just, you know, saying we're allowed to feel or not feel our emotion. Because what we're doing psychologically is we're acknowledging the power of our will. So,
0: and how it's being exercised. Yeah.
1: Yes. And that's a very powerful thing to help you through resistance.
0: Yeah, that's a good point.
1: Yeah.
0: Okay, so this one's a pearler for me. I wonder why I wanted to skip it.
1: Yeah, I felt you were skipping quite a few things here, so you had to go back to them.
0: We can't actually surrender to fully and to experience a causal emotion. So we can't actually release, which is what's required to release a causal emotion.
1: Yes.
0: While there still exists within us any form of resistance to that
1: surrender.
0: Emotion.
1: And to surrender
0: and
1: as well.
0: And to surrender.
1: Yes. So if we have resistance to experiencing the emotion, and we have resistance to the process of surrender, which is being, it's basically resistance to the process of allowing yourself to be overwhelmed by emotion, then you're going to find it very, very difficult to experience the emotional error. Because all emotional error is painful to experience.
0: Mm-hmm.
1: There's always pain associated with emotional error. And as a result of the emotional error being painful, we're going to want to avoid it.
0: Yeah.
1: And unless we understand that, unless we understand that that the desire to avoid the emotional error and the desire to be overwhelmed, right, to not allow ourselves to be overwhelmed, I should say, will cause the resistance to experiencing the emotion.
0: Yeah.
1: So sometimes I see people getting close to the emotion and then this other secondary emotion, which is really a big emotion, kicks in. And that's the emotion of not wanting to be overwhelmed. So they don't allow themselves to be overwhelmed. And so a few little trickles come down their face and they go, oh, it's wonderful to connect to that. And I'm saying, you haven't even started connecting to that yet. You know, you're allowed to not cry. You're allowed to choose to suppress the big grief that's inside of you that you need to experience.
0: Yeah. Mm-hmm. It's so funny talking about it because you're so lighthearted and just joyous and enthusiastic about it. But to me, it's still very much a serious business, so I can feel in this. Yeah. So I'm apologising for my seriousness about this because... But
1: you have experienced, haven't you, personally, the experience of not wanting to surrender, even though you know the emotion is there to surrender to.
0: Absolutely.
1: Yeah, and I feel most people have had that experience, where they feel an emotion inside of them that wants to come out, and they keep it under control. And that's a fear of surrender, or a fear of being overwhelmed by the emotion, which is caused by all other kinds of emotions, like worried about what other people think, worried about what it's going to look like, worried about how people are going to react, and all those kind of things cause those suppressions of that emotion.
0: Yeah and false beliefs about survival of emotion, all kinds of crazy
1: and that it's never
0: beliefs.
1: Going to be never-ending.
0: Yeah.
1: A lot of people feel that. It's like, if I start feeling that, I'll be still feeling that 10 years' time. That's a physical impossibility, actually, with the soul. It's physically impossible to feel an emotion in its pure state for 10 years.
0: Yeah.
1: 5 years or 3 years, or 2 years or 1 year even. It's physically impossible. Yeah. If you're feeling emotion for 1 year, then you're not feeling it in its pure state.
0: Yeah.
1: It's usually hours and sometimes days and very, very unusual circumstances and conditions, weeks.
0: Isn't that just... kind of crazy to the point of almost farcical,
1: yeah.
0: that we spend so much energy avoiding something that could be over in 2 or 3 hours.
1: Yes.
0: And this is the power of these error-based beliefs that create resistance.
1: Correct.
0: They are so powerful, aren't they?
1: Well, they're powerful, but they're not more powerful than God's love or anything. But they are powerful.
0: We give them power.
1: We give them power.
0: We
1: honour them.
0: Yeah.
1: Because we have such an honour of fear, we honour the emotion that keeps us locked up. And yet, and in a way, it's sort of like we nurse it in our bosom, you know, we hold it to ourselves, you know, and want to keep it with us the rest of our life for some reason. You know, we have almost this longing to do so. And yet...
0: I don't feel like that.
1: Yeah, you do, because you are doing it. See, again...
0: It's not an affectionate feeling, though.
1: For many it is an affectionate feeling, isn't it?
0: Yeah.
1: You can almost feel the nostalgia in them when they're talking about it.
0: Yes.
1: And I've had many conversations with you where there is a nostalgia about wanting to hold on to a specific emotion, and that's all about, I want to nurse this thing, I want to feel this way, you know, for the rest of my life if I can, type of thing.
0: Yeah, and a lot of people romanticise pain.
1: Definitely.
0: If you've been raised by someone who romanticises pain, you can get nostalgic about your sadness.
1: Well, because you have an emotional addiction to romanticising pain.
0: Yeah.
1: Because what happens is you get approval from that parent by romanticising pain yourself.
0: Yeah.
1: And that's very dangerous when you do that. It's very dangerous for your own progression.
0: Yeah.
1: And these are all blockages or errors that cause resistance in your soul to the growth that needs to occur. And this is what I was saying. It's just like most people are there holding this stuff to themselves, you know, in almost a worshipful state about the emotion. When I say worshipful, what I mean is they honour that fear above all else. Mm. That the fear of the emotion is greater than love, it's greater than truth, it's greater than anything, it's greater than their partner, it's greater than their own children. They'll abuse, you know, by maybe even assault them physically, or even just yell and scream at them verbally just to avoid this pain.
0: Yeah.
1: You know, this is telling you that it's greater than your idea or concept of love.
0: Yeah.
1: Fear inside of you causes this. And it's sad that it gets to this state, but we need to see that state and we need to start feeling the emotion in that state as to why that is.
0: Yeah.
1: Why are we so afraid to feel pain? There's a major problem in the humanity. Why are we so afraid to feel it? Now, sure, we have beliefs like, for example, we have beliefs that it will be never ending. Well, that's just a false belief. God knows it's never ending.
0: It's not never ending.
1: God knows that it's not never ending. So God knows that it will end. If you don't know it will end, then you're not connected with God in that state. You know, it's just a false belief you have.
0: Mm-hmm.
1: You know, God created your soul for all this pain to end. God created this foolproof system where all the pain eventually has to leave you. It will leave you one way or the other. You just got to embrace the process.
0: Yeah.
1: And if you understood the process better, you might embrace it more.
0: Yeah.
1: That's why we're going through this material of how the soul functions.
0: Yeah. So on this point, though, we're saying that while there's resistance within us to the state of surrender, we're not going to release surrender towards a causal emotion.
1: Yep.
0: We're not going to be able to release that emotion.
1: Correct.
0: So we must be willing to feel the error.
1: And feel the resistance. We've got to feel the reason why we don't want to be overwhelmed by that emotion.
0: Yeah.
1: That's what we've got to feel.
0: Yep.
1: That's the error we've got to release. Feel why you don't want to be overwhelmed.
0: Yeah.
1: Now, there's a lot of judgments on this planet about emotion. Man, the amount of criticism we get from people about emotion, it's intense. You get that criticism every single day in your life. You know, it's society-based criticism about feeling emotion. And this is why most of us don't do it.
0: Yeah.
1: Because we're so afraid of society, we're so afraid of what everyone else thinks, that we don't go through the natural process that a child goes through, that God created us to go through, to release error and embrace truth.
0: Yeah.
1: Yeah.
0: So,
1: interrupted you?
0: No, that's all right. That's all right. I feel that what you're saying is so important.
1: Yeah.
0: But I don't want to make it too jumbly for the listener.
1: Yeah.
0: But we're talking about the need to surrender to causal emotion.
1: Mm-hmm.
0: And you're talking about removing the error which creates the resistance to that state.
1: The resistance to surrender.
0: Yes, to the state of surrender.
1: Mm-hmm.
0: And earlier on in your introduction to this principle, you said something. You said that there's not much resistance in grief.
1: Mm-hmm. True grief.
0: Yes.
1: So grief is the causal emotion.
0: Yes.
1: Right? So when a person is feeling true grief, usually in that state they're not resistive to their emotion. It's quite good. You know, usually by the time a person's got to that state, they've already gone through all the resistances needed to get to that state. Right? So generally most people, by the time they get to true grief, and I'm not talking about manufactured grief or rebellious grief or angry grief or any of those other types of things which are not grief at all, but rather rebellion.
0: Yeah.
1: I'm talking about the true feeling of grief within the soul, then usually most of their emotional impediments about feeling that emotion have disappeared by that stage about that particular subject.
0: Yeah.
1: Right. It's the process of getting there which is littered with huge amounts of resistive emotions, huge amounts of error-based emotions and error-based beliefs, which are all emotional, which cause us to not want to be overwhelmed by grief.
0: Yes. Right?
1: And that is usually the work we need to do. Finding them and releasing them. Feeling them is the only way to release them. So you've got to feel every one of them. And that's the work that we need to allow ourselves to go through the process. Now, if you receive some of God's love, it softens your soul to feeling.
0: Mm-hmm.
1: So it's higher, more highly likely you'll go through the process if you receive some of God's love. But if you don't receive some of God's love, you're still going to have to go through the process. It's just without God that you're going to have to go through the process. And that's going to be a long, labour-intensive process.
0: Yeah.
1: Which, by the way, I don't necessarily recommend. But it's better than not doing it at all. You know what I mean?
0: Yeah.
1: If you're going to choose to do it without God, then at least do it. Don't put it off altogether, you know, which is what most people do on earth.
0: Yeah.
1: They put it off altogether.
0: Yeah.
1: But the reality is we need to talk later and in another session about the relationship between God's love and how it softens the soul and how it can help all of these aspects of the soul grow and therefore soften the soul into the feeling state that it needs to have in order to progress.
0: Mm.
1: But often people have a lot of resistance about feeling God's emotion too. So we've got to talk about these things before they'll even feel some of God's emotion.
0: Yep. Okay.
1: Does that answer the point, though, that you were getting at? Not really.
0: Not really, but...
1: So what was the point you're getting at?
0: No, I wasn't actually... I'm not able, obviously, by now, it's obvious, not able to articulate the point very
1: well. So what is it you're trying to say?
0: No, I don't know.
1: So what's the problem you're facing?
0: The question...
1: Why do you feel it's unresolved? There's a reason inside of you why something feels unresolved here.
0: It just seems...
1: There's a resistance in your soul. Go on.
0: Yeah, no, I just think it seems very beautiful and crucial to recognise that by the time we get to feeling the causal emotion, there is very little resistance to truth within us in that place, from what you're saying.
1: No, only towards that emotion.
0: Yes.
1: This is what we must understand, that it's not towards every emotion.
0: No.
1: It's only towards that emotion that there's much less resistance to our feeling. Right?
0: Yes.
1: That's only one emotion.
0: So on a certain issue,
1: yep.
0: When we get rid of a lot of the anger, fear, judgment, shame...
1: Blockages, society, beliefs, all these kind of
0: false
1: things.
0: False beliefs.
1: Yep.
0: All of those things create the resistance that we have to truth around this one subject. We're just talking about one subject.
1: One subject. It might be mummy treated me badly.
0: Or, yeah, or women don't. Women are never going to love me.
1: Yeah.
0: And
1: just whatever the one subject is.
0: Whatever the one subject is. And I just thought it was very interesting that you said that once you deal with all of that and you actually get to some causal grief,
1: mm-hmm.
0: This resistance that we talked about that prevents the flow of truth into your soul, once you're actually feeling that, you are through it.
1: Pretty much, yeah. And this is what allows God's love to operate upon your soul as well in that place, because now that you're open to feeling the actual causal feeling that causes you to retain this belief, you're feeling and experiencing it. And since you're feeling and experiencing it, it's leaving you. And at the time it's leaving you, truth can enter you. But at the same time now, it's like pouring out water out of a bowl. You can now fill it up again. And if you imagine a bowl turned upside down, like a bottle turned upside down with a lid on the end and open at the top, you try pouring water in the top and it's already filled, all the water goes everywhere and none goes in the bottle, right?
0: Yeah.
1: Obviously, if we talk about scientifically, it's a bit different than that, but I'm talking about just general analogy. Yeah. You open the bottle at the bottom and all that other water goes out. Now, when you pour water in the top, water can go in.
0: Yeah.
1: And your soul is very similar to that.
0: Yeah.
1: The water can go in, truth can go in, while you're letting error out.
0: And that's what I was trying to get to, is that in the preamble to this discussion, we talked about the emotional impediment as error that prevents the absorption of truth.
1: Mm-hmm.
0: And the magic of what you're saying is when we're in a state of surrender to that causal emotion, that emotional impediment is...
1: It's being released
0: it's
1: now.
0: It's being released.
1: It's being released. It hasn't been completed released.
0: No.
1: But it's being released.
0: Yeah.
1: So through the process of being released, new truth can enter. Gradually, of course, as the emotion is released. So if you choose to hold that process up because something challenges you and you don't let yourself be overwhelmed anymore, then you only released a certain amount and the truth will only enter that amount.
0: Yeah.
1: And now there's still some kind of resistance that caused you to stop that process.
0: Yeah.
1: And you need to find it and let it flow again.
0: Yeah.
1: Right? Truth will enter to the extent that you let the error leave.
0: Yeah.
1: It's just a simple equation. One is going to have to make way for the other.
0: Yeah.
1: Quite simple.
0: Yeah.
1: So if we let a little bit of it go, a little bit of it can enter. And this is how most of us process emotion. We let a little bit of error go, a little bit of truth enters, a little bit more error goes, a little bit of truth enters. The reality is that we could allow that process more, but only if we allow surrender and being overwhelmed. And for most people, they don't allow that. They allow dribble here, dribble there, dribble here, dribble there. And try emptying a bottle with a dribble. It's going to take days. If you empty a bottle with a whoosh, it'll take hours or minutes. And this is how our soul works too. There are many emotions in us that we could solve within hours, but we don't allow that process to fully complete. We stop it because of some fear or some other false belief, and as a result, it takes days, months, or even years to make the transition.
0: Yeah. And while we're resisting, we're actually attempting to limit... While we're resisting truth, while we're holding on to error, or the error within us is resisting the truth, then we're just limiting our own growth, aren't we?
1: Well, this is the sad thing, isn't it? Like, We're there holding on to resistance, saying, I want to hold on to resistance. I need to rebel against the whole process. I don't want to change. And all you're really doing is limiting your own growth, which would result in your own happiness.
0: Yeah.
1: So you're limiting so many things. Why would you logically take a step that causes you to limit your own happiness? Doesn't make much sense, right? And this is the sad thing about pain that we don't understand. While we retain the pain within, we are limiting the pleasure that we can experience.
0: Mm-hmm.
1: It doesn't make much sense to do that. See, this is where logic can be used to help a person get into the reasons why they resist rather than just, you know, allowing resistance to remain the rest of their life. We need to challenge our stagnation.
0: Yeah.
1: And one way of challenging our stagnation is to at least reason with ourselves logically about what stagnation is achieving.
0: Mm-hmm.
1: And the reality for most of us is stagnation achieves you not having to feel pain.
0: Yeah, but in the long term...
1: But in the long term, it creates huge amounts of pain.
0: Yeah.
1: So you could actually say stagnation achieves a fixed amount of pain that gradually grows.
0: Hmm.
1: Like, and the majority of us prefer that than being overwhelmed by pain for a short period of time.
0: That then decreases. Yeah.
1: And that's pretty sad.
0: It is, isn't it?
1: Yeah. That we actually prefer that.
0: Mm.
1: Mm. So there's a lot in resistance. Of course, we could talk for hours about, you know, what emotions cause resistance, what kind of emotions of resistance there are. And when we answer people's questions about emotional processing, emotional growth,
0: yeah,
1: we'll probably start addressing some of these issues in more clarity.
0: Yeah.
1: So I think later in the week we're doing a section of questions about emotions, and they'll all be referencing the human soul FAQ, because in the end they'll all revert back some way to what's going on with one of these principles of the how the soul functions.
0: Yeah, yeah. Yeah, I'm looking forward to that.
1: Mm.
0: Mm. Thanks. Thanks for that discussion, babe, and thanks for your passion and enthusiasm on the topic.
1: Well, I love how the soul functions. It's
0: yeah.
1: To me, learning about how the soul functions has helped me immensely in my own life.
0: Yeah.
1: And I feel that if everyone on earth knew how the soul functioned, we would drop, like, honestly, the entire economies of nations would change into focusing on growth rather than focusing on suppression and dealing with the effects of resisting change in the soul.
0: Yeah.
1: Yeah. So I feel understanding this material has a powerful effect on the individual, but also potentially a powerful effect on humanity.
0: Mm.
1: Yeah, collectively.
0: Mm. Mm. Yeah, thank you.
1: Thank you.
0: We're continuing our discussion of how the human soul functions. I'm here with Jesus, and we're up to the principle of presence. So, Jesus, can you tell us what the principle of presence is all about?
1: Well, I thought I'd just read my notes first.
0: Sure.
1: For everyone, and then we'll go through the notes perhaps one by one again. And we're wearing different colours because it's actually a different day.
0: Yeah.
1: We spoke too much yesterday, yeah. So obviously that's why we're wearing different colours today. It's not like we had a half change through the day. But presence is the principle that for truth to be present and absorbed by the soul, love must also be present. So it's really talking about the presence of love.
0: Mm-hmm.
1: And a person who has truth in themselves, who honours the loving principle of the soul's free will and who wishes to share some truth, under all circumstances this person will be able to tell you the truth about yourself if they have learnt the same truth about themselves. And this truth is present within their soul. So in other words, quite often I see people, and we can discuss these in more detail, but quite often we see people trying to share a truth with somebody, but they haven't even learnt that truth themselves, which means that they have no idea what they're talking about, actually.
0: Mm-hmm. Mm-hmm.
1: B, will be able to logically describe the truth and define how it is the truth. In other words, they'll have a deep soul-based understanding which will trigger their intellectual logic, and they'll be able to describe to you logically why the thing they're sharing with you is the truth.
0: Yeah.
1: C, they will be able to tell you why the condition of error exists within you. In other words, if they are really developed in love, they will be able to feel what's going on in your life. They'll be able to feel what the source of your issues or problems are. And what they'll be able to do then is tell you what was the underlying cause, and they'd want to do that too. They'd want to share that with you because they love you. Mm-hmm. So it wouldn't be like an attack of you. It would be a sharing of what they know about you based on what they can feel from you that you might not be able to feel from even from yourself.
0: Yeah.
1: Yeah. And then D, we'll be able to show you how to remove this condition of error. So in other words, they'll be able to say to you, you know, this is what you need to do if you're going to actually address this particular problem.
0: Yeah.
1: In other words, they'll want to help you address the problem. They won't just attack you with the fact that you've got one and then leave you high and dry and feeling terrible about yourself without showing you what the potential solution is of this particular problem.
0: Yeah.
1: Right? And then E, we'll want to do all of the above while honouring your free will. In other words, if you said, I don't want to hear any more, then they would stop. They wouldn't keep going and keep attacking or keep being bombastic or pushy with the information. They would honour your free will instantly.
0: And the other way I see that we can often tell that a person doesn't have the presence of love while they're speaking is, and therefore doesn't have that truth within them, is that often they're trying to manipulate the person's will into stopping what they're doing.
1: Correct.
0: So I'm telling you this so you stop that.
1: And correct. And that's out of harmony with love straight away. Yeah. Yeah. And then the last point is love, compassion and understanding will be present and within their own soul while performing all of the above actions.
0: Yeah.
1: So in other words, they'll have love for you, compassion for you, and they'll understand most of, and if not all, of what's going on for you during this process of the sharing of the truth.
0: Yeah.
1: Now, this is an indication that that person is firstly quite well developed in love, but secondly, also interested in loving you while they share the truth with you.
0: Mm-hmm.
1: The majority of people are not like this, of course. Most people, when they share truth, quotation marks, with other people, it's very personally motivated. In other words, they're personally, selfishly motivated. They're doing it for the reason of trying to stop something from happening in you that affects their life, rather than doing it to help you because you want help.
0: Mm.
1: So most people are not in the state of doing those things.
0: Yeah. It's also true that we might speak the truth just because we love the truth, and to honour the truth in that situation, isn't it? It may not be specifically, I'm telling you this and now I'm going to help you through this whole big thing. But if the truth resides within me, I'll be able to speak it with love and be able to help that person if they are sincere about wanting help.
1: There are times when the person sort of is in a situation where no one in the room wants any truth, but in order to honour the truth themselves, they must speak it. But they wouldn't be speaking it in terms of trying to change anybody or trying to manipulate anybody or trying to make everybody feel bad about themselves or trying to judge everybody or for any other purpose. They'd be doing it only because they must stay in a condition of truth in that particular place. They won't... And also, it's only when something becomes very, very unloving that you would consider doing that. So in other words, if everybody in the location was quite unloving to each other and there was a lot of other things going on, but they all wanted those interactions,
0: mm-hmm.
1: and you were in the situation but you're in a state of truth, there's a high likelihood you would just sit in the situation and observe what's going on and you wouldn't say anything.
0: Yes.
1: Because nobody there wants to know anything from you,
0: mm-hmm.
1: and they all want to remain in their condition that they're currently in.
0: Yeah.
1: And there is no effect on you unless they personally interact with you.
0: Yes.
1: And now if they personally interact with you, now it may be a different type of interaction where you say, well, I can't agree with that, but I'm happy to sit here and listen to everybody.
0: Yeah.
1: You know, but I can't agree with that because of these reasons that might come out. But that would probably only be needed if you were asked. Now, if everyone started to attack you in that situation, then obviously the person who's in harmony with love and truth would say, now all of you guys are getting out of hand now. You know, you're now attacking me for my situation. I haven't been attacking you even though I disagree with you. So this indicates to me that you're not very loving and, mm-hmm. and I don't really have any need to listen to you. And the reality is I think it's time for me to leave rather than put up with this kind of stuff from you.
0: Yeah.
1: But again, you wouldn't be angry or demanding or expecting that they change or any of these other things. You would have compassion for the fact that they wish to remain in that particular condition. And you wouldn't feel better than them or any of those things. You'd just say, no, I can't. I can't do this here in this situation because while you're attacking me, you're not being very nice to me, and that's something that I can't allow. Mm. So you would then probably leave the situation. So a person in truth is often very, very, you know, they're very, very connected with themselves, and they are not angry with everybody all the time, and they're not bitter with everyone all the time, and they don't get, you know, it's very rare for them, if you know, once they're at one with God, you never get involved in bitter conversations or accusations because there's no need to. And, you know, if a person's that resistive to truth, then obviously there's no need for you to be involved with it. And under those circumstances, you would be quiet completely, which is like the kind of situations that were surrounding my death in the first century. That was the reason why I was quiet completely, because in that situation, nobody wanted to hear the truth. Nobody wanted to listen to what I had to say. Nobody cared about it. I was there by their force. Mm-hmm. There was nothing I could do about that unless I resorted to violence. And so the only action I could do was to not speak.
0: Yeah.
1: And so I didn't.
0: Yeah.
1: And sometimes a person who's living in harmony and truth won't speak.
0: Yeah.
1: No matter what the provocation.
0: Mm. Mm. So really, to summarise what you've just spoken about there, you're really saying that when a truth has been absorbed into us...
1: So yes, now that's what we're talking about. Yeah. If it's inside of our soul, yes.
0: Then whenever we are in any situation, mm-hmm. Love... with regards to that truth will guide us, like we'll have a loving attitude towards that truth, so we won't be forcing it and we won't
1: be angry about it.
0: We won't be angry about it.
1: Or the fact that other people are in error about that truth.
0: Yeah, and we won't try and force it upon others.
1: No.
0: But when we do present that truth, there will always be love within us.
1: Yes.
0: And we will be clear and calm and we'll be able to have a logical expression of it.
1: Yes.
0: And discussion of it, should that be welcomed.
1: And we would have compassion on top of that for the people who are listening.
0: Yes.
1: And their condition and the fact that they might not understand what we're talking about. And so we'd probably sometimes have quite long discussions with them trying to explain. And the only time we would leave those discussions probably, or ask them to leave if we had control of the room or the house or whatever it was, would be if they become unloving in their actions towards
0: yes.
1: us. Then, of course, we would go, well, now things are out of harmony with love, so I can't be here.
0: Yeah.
1: But even that wouldn't be an angry reaction.
0: Yeah.
1: Once we're at one with God, it won't be.
0: Mm.
1: Yeah.
0: Mm.
1: So let's contrast that with a person who doesn't have presence, if you like, who doesn't understand presence. So a person who does not have truth in themselves, who does not honour the loving principle of the soul's free will, and who wishes to share some truth, in quotation marks now, mm-hmm. under any circumstance, will generally attempt to attack or denigrate you with their truth.
0: Yeah.
1: So that's very different. That's now an unloving act.
0: Mm-hmm.
1: They're trying. They might know something about you. So they might know something even that you're trying to keep secret or whatever, or that you feel ashamed of, and they purposely raise that particular thing in order for you to feel worse.
0: Yeah.
1: You know, that's their purpose. That's their underlying goal. Their underlying goal is to make you feel worse about yourself.
0: Yeah.
1: That's an indication of a person who has no love in them at all and who doesn't understand this principle of presence, right? They will attempt to belittle or humiliate you with their truth, right? They will have no logical idea or concept as to why their truth is what they believe the truth.
0: Yeah.
1: Right?
0: Yep.
1: They will not be able to tell you why the condition of error exists within you because they have no idea, and most probably a worse condition exists in themselves.
0: Mm-hmm.
1: They will not be able or want to show you how to remove the condition of error because basically they don't care about the fact that it exists. They just want to highlight it in order to attack you.
0: Yeah.
1: So they don't care that you have the condition, and they also don't care, you know, about helping you remove it. They have no intention, in fact, of helping you remove it. They'd like it to be worse, which is what they're trying to create or achieve. They're trying to make you feel worse and therefore have the condition worse. Now, you see this a lot with this kind of attitude, a lot with media interviews. They're constantly baiting people so that they get the reaction in the other person. That's an indication of a person who doesn't want the truth.
0: No.
1: You know, a media person who wants the truth won't bait people. They will... you know, see the resistance and maybe point it out, but they won't bait them and try to trigger them into rage or anger or some other emotion.
0: Mm-hmm.
1: They would allow the person to say, no, I don't want to answer that. And so they say, okay, you know, our next question sort of thing.
0: Yeah.
1: And just let that comment that the person doesn't want to engage speak for itself.
0: Yes.
1: And the reality is there's not many media people like that who do that.
0: No.
1: they will honour, the person in error will not honour your free will to accept or reject the truth given. In other words, they won't honour your free will to even oftentimes speak.
0: Yeah.
1: But if they do allow you to speak, they will not honour your free will to say, no, I don't agree.
0: Yeah.
1: Or you know, or to be in disharmony with what they believe.
0: Mm-hmm.
1: So that's part of the problem. And they will not be able to do any of the above with compassion, love and understanding, because love, compassion and understanding are not present within their soul.
0: Yeah.
1: So when we examine this aspect of presence, it's really about the presence of love.
0: Yeah.
1: And a person cannot be the presence of love unless love exists within them to some degree.
0: Mm-hmm.
1: And this is why most people have trouble with this particular aspect of the soul. They often have no presence of love within them, even if they're seeking for truth. Many times there's not much of a presence of love inside of them, and so they become very angry, demanding, have hard expectations, and as a result, no truth can really enter them, nor can any truth be discussed without there being some discussion about the emotional condition that prevents the truth from entering them.
0: Yeah, so let's talk about this then, because really now we're starting to talk about something else. So really you're saying that if a truth exists within our soul, love will be present with
1: truly in our soul, if it's not just an intellectual idea.
0: Yeah.
1: This is what the problem is for many. It's just an intellectual idea and it's not entered their soul yet. So it's not something their soul really feels.
0: Yeah.
1: It's something that they think is a good concept that they have honoured maybe through their intellect. But because it's not in their soul, because it's not something that's in them, inside of them, what they do is they have a tendency to relate a whole heap of information, a whole heap of what they believe is true. But there's no love in them at all to allow for that truth to be discussed with them themselves.
0: Yeah.
1: Like they themselves are not going to be able to receive what's being said.
0: Yeah.
1: And we've had many examples of this. If some people look at some of the media interviews we've had, you'll see many examples of this. There was one young man who came to interview us at our home, and he eventually walked off the interview. And the main reason why he did was because there was no presence in him, no presence of love in him.
0: Mm-hmm.
1: He had no desire to find out the truth at all.
0: Mm-hmm.
1: It was all about other addictive emotions that he was trying to satisfy. And as a result, it was impossible to share any truth with him, whether it was personal or you could see him even if it was not personal. He was there, you know, thinking about other things. He wasn't even listening to the conversation.
0: Yep.
1: There was nothing going into him. Yep. And a conversation like that is pointless.
0: Yes.
1: And then, of course, when it became personal, now he becomes defensive, angry, resistive, and all those kind of things, and starts a personal attack of myself and so forth. And that's another indication that it's all... There's no desire in the man for any presence. There's no desire to love in the process.
0: Yes. So this is where sort of you've been talking a lot about relating the truth and how when we relate the truth, love is present if it's within our soul.
1: Mm-hmm.
0: And now you're all beginning to speak about how
1: receiving
0: the truth and how the presence or the lack of presence of love affects our receipt of truth.
1: Correct.
0: Yeah.
1: Yeah.
0: So you're saying unless there is a presence of love within us...
1: Or at least a desire to love within us.
0: Yep.
1: Yep.
0: So let's talk about what needs to be present in order for us to receive truth.
1: Well, it's love that needs to be present in order for us to receive truth. So I think we've made that clear. But I feel there's aspects of love.
0: That's what I'm asking.
1: And that's what you're really asking, So some of the aspects of love are being open to a new concept. That's an aspect of love. Being open to the fact that there might be an emotional issue is an aspect of love. Being open to the fact that you might have resistance to the discussion of certain information is an aspect of love.
0: Mm-hmm.
1: If you're not open to such things, then there's no aspect of love in you or desire to love.
0: Yeah.
1: And as a result, it's impossible to really share truth with a person who's like that. And the only circumstance where you would is if they were in your presence, in your company, then you would. Or if they were at your home, which in the case of this man, he was.
0: Yeah.
1: He was at my home. If it was at his home, I would have done something completely different.
0: Yeah.
1: And, you know, they're the only times that you would probably engage it if you had control of the situation from a environmental perspective.
0: Yeah.
1: The other times, you would probably just be quiet because you know that anything you say... is not wanted anyway.
2: Yeah.
1: And so you wouldn't probably engage.
2: Yeah.
1: And the only thing they'd probably question after you left was, well, that man was a pretty quiet man. Didn't get to know him very well.
2: A lot of people, I've been with you in social situations where people have said that to me afterwards. Gee whiz, he doesn't talk much. And of course I know that you're very sensitive to the will of everyone around you.
1: Correct.
2: If they don't want to hear from you, you don't talk to them. Yeah. And I often think that's funny that people have a perception that you're going to be a certain way in a social situation.
1: Of course, because when we share publicly, we're making the presumption, and it's a valid presumption, that people who come to listen to us speak want to learn about love.
2: Yeah.
1: And when we go to a social situation, I never make that presumption.
2: No.
1: I'm always going, well, what's happening here? What's their feelings coming from them? And if the feeling's coming from them is they don't want to hear me at all, then I don't say anything.
2: Yeah.
1: So sometimes we have whole evenings where I say nothing and they ask you a whole series of questions because they're interested in you, but they're not interested in me, so I don't say anything.
2: Yeah.
1: And then they go away saying, oh, he was pretty quiet, I wonder what was going on with him. And we'll say, well, they could have asked me that and I could have told them, but they didn't even want to know that.
2: Exactly. Yeah.
1: A person who's present with love would automatically be sensitive to those things.
2: And so, this aspect of presence and truth and the relationship between the presence of love and the really the presence of truth, I'm getting all wordy, but that if love is not present, it's impossible to reflect truth, really, if you're going to honour.
1: Well, all you're doing there is reflecting an intellectual concept from a memory-based, idea that you've heard from somebody that you liked.
2: Yeah.
1: You're not actually reflecting it from what your true condition is. It's not something that you actually know. It's not something that you actually practice. And almost, it's almost hypocritical.
2: Yes.
1: Because really, it's just an intellectual concept you're sharing with from yourself to another person that you yourself don't yet have a soul perspective of, and you don't yet have you haven't yet absorbed it into your soul.
2: Yeah.
1: So you're sort of sharing something that you just think is a great idea, and then getting upset about it when somebody doesn't accept it, which is actually the true condition of your soul.
2: Yeah.
1: Because when you get upset about it when someone doesn't accept it, you're proving that your true condition of your soul is much darker than what you even thought it was before you started sharing that truth.
2: Mm-hmm.
1: So, I feel a lot of people don't understand this principle of love-based interactions. So when you're present in love, and this is the aspect of the soul, the love has to be in your soul to be present in love. It can't be just an intellectual concept.
2: Yeah.
1: It has to be something that's actually driven by a real feeling inside of your soul, because if not, you're going to slip up.
2: Yeah.
1: Sooner or later, they're going to say something and that gets you hot under the collar, and then you say something back and there, bang, you're out of the intellectual facade and you're into the real condition of your soul. And when you are actually feeling true presence and you're feeling the feeling of love inside of you, you don't do that.
2: Yeah. I just want to talk to you about you saying when we are present in love and when we have true presence. And I get a bit singy about that because there's a lot of natural, what I would call New Age philosophies that talk about presence and being a presence of love. And
1: I'm not talking about any of those airy-fairy concepts or ideas here.
2: You're really just talking about when love is present within us. Is that what you're saying?
1: Correct. Love has to exist within your soul.
2: Yep.
1: It has to be inside of you.
2: Yeah.
1: When love is inside of you, now you can be loving with other people.
2: Yep.
1: You can't manufacture an idea or concept of love and be loving with someone if love doesn't exist within inside of you.
2: Yeah.
1: Now, usually everybody has a degree of love inside of them to some extent. And when I say a degree of love, there's certain circumstances and situations where there's no resistance to love and there has been some absorption of truth, where they are quite relaxed and able to show some or demonstrate some kind of love to another. For example, the average guy in Australia who drinks a bit, when he gets together with his mates and they all get together and have a bit of a drink, generally many of them are quite loving to each other at that point, and sometimes even more loving than they would have been before they had the drink, because the drink sort of loosened up their emotions a little.
2: Yep.
1: And now they start to display some of their true feelings for each other, which are sometimes quite loving and matey, And that's why a lot of them love to get together and have a drink, because that's when they feel some flow of love between each other. Of course, it requires an addiction before it happens.
2: Mm-hmm.
1: But as soon as one of them starts saying something the other one doesn't agree with, Now, because they're lubricated, if you like, by the alcohol, now they quickly go from a bit of presence of love to no presence of love at all, and now they're angry with each other and almost fight, and sometimes they fight and sometimes they hurt each other, you know.
2: Yep.
1: And that's why it switches so rapidly, because on one subject you can be present in love.
2: And, or have love
1: or
2: present.
1: Or have some love present in that subject.
2: Yep.
1: But on another subject you can have none whatsoever.
2: Yeah.
1: And as soon as that particular subject gets triggered, you're not loving at all.
2: Mm.
1: And a person who's grown in love is present with love on more and more and more subjects, to eventually, when you become at one with God, you're present in love on all subjects.
2: Yep.
1: There's not a single subject that a person can raise with you that upsets you, that makes you feel stressed out, that makes you get angry, that makes you feel afraid, any of those things. That's what happens when you become at one with God. And up until that time, you're a person in progression.
2: Yeah.
1: Right, you're progressing with your soul, and so you're learning how to become like that. But but it's only when love is inside of you that you're actually like that on any given subject.
2: And a lot of the other principles we've been discussing in this series have been all about how to get love into your soul on certain issues, hasn't it?
1: Yes.
2: These issues of absorption and resistance and all of those principles affect how we can actually become more present in love.
1: Yes. So in the example that I gave, maybe, if we can give an example,
2: yep.
1: You know, if the two guys getting together, have a bit of drink, they feel real matey with each other, feel a fair bit of love flowing between them, they really like each other's company, and then all of a sudden some subject's brought up that one of them doesn't like, he gets all upset and angry and starts taking his anger and rage out on the other. Well, that's an indication that that particular subject for that man, he has a lot of resistance on. There's no soul absorption at all that has occurred on that subject with truth.
2: Yep.
1: And obviously he has a lot of preclusive emotions that preclude any soul absorption of truth on that subject.
2: Yep.
1: His true state on that subject will dominate him.
2: Yep.
1: And because he's alcohol-based, there's less facade.
2: Mm-hmm.
1: And so now the true subject dominates him without facade, and so he now is engaged in an angry exchange.
2: Mm-hmm.
1: And that is an indication that the truth does not exist in his soul on that subject. Even if he had a drink, if the truth existed in his soul on the subject, he wouldn't have got angry on that subject, no matter how challenging the subject is.
2: Yeah, got you. All right, so basically my understanding is that when the truth is received into the soul, not just the intellect, then love is also present or will come from us when we present this truth.
1: Yes.
2: That's the first thing we've established. Yeah.
1: Well, can I also discuss another relationship there, perhaps?
2: Yeah.
1: Because it's very important for people to understand some relationships between truth and love. Remember that truth opens your heart to love.
2: Uh-huh.
1: So remember, humility opens your heart to truth, and truth opens your heart to love. So if you have absorbed the truth inside of your soul, it's highly likely, if it's really there, it's highly likely you've also allowed some love to flow into you about that subject.
2: Yes.
1: Right? Because of the way that truth is the doorway to love.
2: To love.
1: It means then if you've allowed some truth on a given subject to flow into your soul, then it's highly likely you feel some love on that particular subject inside of your soul as well. And this is why the two often go hand in hand if they're in your soul. If there is a separation of love and truth in you and you're just reaming off intellectual ideas, and there is no, like, it's obvious there's no love in your soul about that subject, then it means that you probably haven't absorbed the truth in your soul about that subject, and also no love has been able to flow into your soul about that subject.
2: Yeah.
1: And then the best course of action to take would be to find the emotional resistance that exists within your soul about that subject and work through the emotional reasons or the emotional feelings that caused you to preclude these emotions in your day-to-day life.
2: Yeah.
1: Yeah.
2: And you're also saying there, though, that even when a certain truth may not be within our soul on a certain subject, if there are other, if love is present in other ways through our desire to grow or through our desire to even receive truth that we haven't previously got, that almost creates a loving condition for the truth then to enter us. And without that, the truth is just, it's just going to be an intellectual discussion.
1: Yes. Yeah. And really, all we're doing is we're, without the love being present in the soul and without truth being present in the soul, all we're really doing is just reaming off memory-based intellectual thoughts. In other words, there's things that have entered our mind that we remember and that we maybe even from our mind's perspective like the concept of, but as yet we don't personally practice them in our heart. We don't, in our soul, we're totally detuned from them, in fact. And in fact, sometimes, because we love facades on earth, there is a tendency to actually like that condition where the soul is in a completely different state than the intellect would tend to indicate, even to ourselves. And we need to understand the difference between those two states before we make any progress. Because while the soul is in a state of the resistance to the truth, and while it's in a state where it precludes the absorption of new truths and love, then it doesn't matter how much we talk about love, and it doesn't matter how much we think about love, and it doesn't matter how much we read about it, and it doesn't matter how much we so-called share our life with others, there is not going to be any love coming from our soul. And until we remove the resistance, that will be the case.
2: Yeah.
1: And if we don't remove it in 100 years, it'll be a case for 100 years.
2: Sometimes I have this little joke with you about people viewing you as a Google machine.
1: Yeah.
2: As because sometimes we get in situations where people are continually asking you questions.
1: Question after question.
2: About the universe, about God, about the spirit world, about even personal progression.
1: Yeah.
2: But there isn't a presence of a desire to really receive that answers into in an emotional way.
1: Yes, it's quite funny sometimes because you know the feeling is quite strong. You can feel it quite strongly after a while. You can feel that that person has no desire to hear the answer.
2: Mm-hmm.
1: There is no love in them asking the question, and there's no desire for them to have a personal change from getting the response to the question. They're just asking the question.
2: Yeah.
1: And the only reason why I generally answer those questions in a group environment is because I can feel other people in the audience do have a feeling that they would want to know the answer to the question and they want to address the issue somehow, emotionally.
2: Yeah.
1: And then I'll share. If I feel that no one in the group or very few people in the group are wanting to hear that answer to that question, then I will focus the person who's asked the question on their emotional condition.
2: Yeah.
1: What's going on for them as to why they keep barraging me with questions, treating me like I'm a machine, while at the same time not wanting to know or feel about any of the answers I give them.
2: Mm.
1: Yeah.
2: Yeah, it can almost be a sort of addiction, can't it, to just engaging the intellect around our progress to help avoid where we're really at.
1: Yeah.
2: Yeah.
1: Yeah.
2: I know that one.
1: Yeah.
2: Yeah.
1: So I find a lot of people who ask questions are asking questions in their addiction. So, you know, whether it be in their fear, in their shame, in their... Now, in some cases, I answer those questions because I feel like, well, no, there is an issue here for them that they need to address. If they can address it, if I can raise it and they can address it, that's being kind to them.
2: Yep.
1: And it's also sometimes driven by spirits who want to know the answer to such questions. And so I feel like, well, now I've got a valid reason for answering this question. But when I feel that it's just a barrage of questions for the sake of getting information to allay certain addictions that they have or to meet certain addictions they have, then I feel like, no, now we've got to focus on the addiction, because unless I focus on the addiction, the aspect of preclusion means that they will not absorb anything I'm saying to them. And it's like talking to a brick wall.
2: Yeah.
1: From my perspective, that's what it actually feels like. It actually feels like you're beating your head against a brick wall going, you know, with no result.
2: Yeah.
1: And that's what it's like talking to some people when it comes to, you know, giving them an answer to the questions they ask.
2: Yeah. All right, so if we discuss this principle from another angle now.
1: Sure.
2: Yeah. Sure. In the way that we might begin to analyse what's being presented to us.
1: Yes.
2: So given what you've said, if we are hearing something from someone and love is not present, then how do we deal with that situation?
1: Well, if we're hearing information from people where love is not present, they obviously have a motivation inside of them to bring up this information in order to attack us in some way or to humiliate us in some way or to denigrate us in some way or some other reason. Or they could be bringing up the information to meet one of their own addictions, which is actually a selfish act. So if... Firstly, we would need to look at two things. One thing is we need to look at why we receive such comments and criticisms. You see, there's obviously an aspect of love of ourselves that allow us to absorb error-based emotions from other people. And remember, if there is an error inside of us that precludes the truth from entering, or there's no truth inside of us that exists to preclude an error from entering, then these errors, where other people treat us badly and we accept them treating us badly, will enter us.
0: Mm.
1: And so it's very important for us in those interactions to understand that obviously if I'm

0: and why I allow myself to be in a situation all the time where I'm getting attacked.
1: Mm-hmm.
0: Now, there are some times when you think about those issues where there might be a reason, and that is to demonstrate love to other people, not, you know, who are there,
1: yep.
0: or other people who are watching.
1: Yep.
0: But that's about the only reasons why you would stay. And even then, you've got to be careful that you're not sacrificing yourself just for the sake of other people learning something.
1: Uh-huh.
0: So we'd have to analyse why we're sitting there allowing this barrage and what's actually going on. Because most of the time when we're in a situation where love is not present and we're allowing a barrage of information to come to us, it's usually because the person who's doing the barraging has actually is emotionally manipulating us in some way, or attempting to, and they're trying to elicit a response in us that is, you know, that they feel they wish to elicit. In other words, they're trying to drive us to a certain point, whether that be to a point of agreement or whether it be to a point of anger or rage or some other emotion that's unloving. Even agreeing with them under those circumstances would be unloving.
1: Mm-hmm.
0: So this is where we have to be very careful that we're not being emotionally manipulated by a person who's unloving,
1: yep.
0: who quotes some intellectual idea or concept that is truthful to us and uses that as an excuse to be unloving towards us.
1: Yep.
0: So if I can give an example,
1: uh-huh.
0: I had one media representative say to me that he could abuse me as much as I like, because I, if I was Jesus, would forgive him. Now, that's an example of a person who's emotionally manipulative, who does not understand the principle of forgiveness in their own soul,
1: mm-hmm.
0: and who has no desire to love at all, and is willing to attack another person, and then use a truth that he's heard intellectually against that person to cause them to accept such attack.
1: Yeah.
0: Now, that, you know, that's highly manipulative, and it's totally out of line with any truth.
1: Yep.
0: And any question that the person asks under those circumstances, he's never going to hear the answer to. So it's pointless having a discussion with such a person.
1: Yeah, and I suppose there's a lot of examples I could bring up in this area,
0: mm-hmm.
1: Where I see people excusing abuse, really, using divine truth terminology, if I can call it that. I know neither of us like to have a lot of terminology, but
0: yeah.
1: it does happen. But for example, I've heard people excuse their treatment of other people and saying, well, you attracted it. It's your law of attraction.
0: Mm.
1: So
0: there's an example.
1: Yeah.
0: There's an example of a person with no presence, love. No love is present there. They're basically blaming the other person for their abuse of the other person.
1: Yes.
0: That's a very unloving thing to do. That, you know, basically a pedophile does that.
1: Yeah.
0: They blame the child for the sexual abuse of the child.
1: Yeah.
0: So you're not far removed from a pedophile when you start doing things like that,
1: yeah.
0: to be honest, in your soul condition.
1: Yeah.
0: So it's a very damaging thing to your soul to start using the excuse that because the other person attracted it, you can go ahead and do it.
1: Yeah. Yeah. Or that you don't need to look at what you did.
0: Yeah. Correct. Yeah.
1: Yeah. And it indicates there's no love present around even the understanding of the law of attraction.
0: Correct.
1: Yeah.
0: Yeah, there's no understanding at all of the law in their soul.
1: Yeah.
0: They might have heard a few concepts,
1: yeah.
0: and now they're now distorting the truth of those concepts in order to manipulate another person to absorb their abuse.
1: Yeah.
0: And that's a highly unloving act.
1: Yeah.
0: And in fact, anybody who engages in those acts has no understanding of the divine truth in their soul at all.
1: Yeah.
0: Because if they did, if they had received some of God's love, they'd never be able to do it.
1: Mm-hmm.
0: Never be able to do such a thing.
1: Yeah, mm-hmm. yeah. There's other areas where I see people, I suppose when we have a lot of error inside of us and addictions,
0: mm-hmm.
1: it's easy to manipulate, easy to allow ourselves to get away with manipulating the things that you say.
0: Yes.
1: And so I was thinking, as you were speaking, about an example of someone that I heard from who'd been in a workshop in their workplace,
0: mm-hmm.
1: where some principles about, I don't know, we might call them natural love teachings, I don't like using that terminology either, were being presented in a workshop format.
0: Mm-hmm.
1: And that person was obligated to be there for their work.
0: Yep.
1: They felt that there was no love present, and so they were obligated to speak the truth.
0: Mm-hmm.
1: And they felt this person who was presenting it was being quite unloving.
0: Mm-hmm.
1: And obviously I took issue with that because that person was not in control of that environment.
0: Correct.
1: The person

0: person was doing their job and not forcing this material on the people.
1: Correct.
0: They were presenting what they were being asked to present.
1: Yep.
0: And the person in the audience was actually using the excuse of needing to stand up for truth when they, in fact, were being quite attacking and
1: correct.
0: Belligerent and taking away from the flow of this person who was simply just trying to do their job.
1: In other words, the person claiming to be the person who had love,
0: yes,
1: was actually one of the most unloving people in the room,
0: yeah,
1: by standing up and interrupting the flow of the entire discussion
0: and
1: then
0: affecting
1: getting
0: many other
1: angry
0: people.
1: with that fact. And then potentially, I don't know whether he walked out or not, but I suspect that he may have.
0: No, I don't think he did.
1: He stayed and
0: to
1: annoyed
0: the
1: them to
0: yeah.
1: the end,
0: yeah.
1: Yeah, which is one of the worst things you could ever do.
0: You know,
1: if you're going to... If you felt that annoyed, you should leave.
0: Yeah.
1: And so then everyone can be relieved of your presence.
0: Yeah.
1: And that indicates how strongly there is no love inside of that person, even though they think there is.
0: Yeah, and I suppose that's the thing that... Basically, from what you're saying, I feel that you're saying that if love is present when someone is presenting a truth, then we can trust that a lot.
1: Well,
0: but it depends a lot upon our understanding or our understandings of what love is, because a lot of people
1: and this
0: will,
1: is the problem. If love is not present in your soul, you don't understand what love is, even if you think you do.
0: Exactly.
1: And this is the state that most people are in on the planet. They think they know what love is when it's just full of addictive codependence, and they have no understanding what love is. So under the circumstances where we're sitting in an environment where we don't have to participate if we don't want to, where we don't even have to be there if we don't want to, and we're not forced to be there, someone isn't jailing us to be there, and they're just speaking about things that we disagree with, then why would you choose to...
0: Why would you feel that truth compels you to interrupt?
1: Truth only compels you if you were in a situation where you had to speak up as a result of someone attacking you personally, and under those circumstances, you're not getting attacked personally.
0: Yeah.
1: You're just sitting there in an audience. You don't have to participate very much. If someone asks you to participate, we'll say, well, I don't know if I can because I don't know if I agree with everything that's being said. And then if they say, well, what don't you agree with? Then you have an opening and an opportunity to share what you don't disagree with, what you disagree with. But you don't have to then get all upset about it or abusive about it and attack the person and constantly berate them and pull them down for the entire period, which is what I understand this person had a tendency to do. And when you do things like that, you're demonstrating that even though you've heard principles of divine truth, you know nothing about them, nothing about them. And you just think you know, and you're just parroting off memories that you've had of hearing it. And no love has entered your soul, and no truth has entered your soul, actually.
0: Yeah.
1: And if a person's in that condition, I would advise them to take a lot stronger look, an honest look at their true condition of their soul, and a lot stronger look at all of the resistances they have towards love.
0: And I suppose I find it really sad that it's to talk about all these negative things because it's such a beautiful principle.
1: It's a wonderful principle.
0: And yet it seems like there's an abuse of the ideas of love and truth a lot.
1: I feel that most people on earth maybe don't have a feeling that, you know, I suppose you could say there are three classes of people generally. There's the class of people who desire to love and they want to learn and they're quite open and humble. Then there's the class of people who think they want to love, but they're not humble and they have no desire to learn, but they think they do.
0: Yeah.
1: You know, so these are people who are often in a lot of facade, and we meet a lot of those kind of people in our seminars. And then there's the kind of people who know they don't want to love, they just want to be angry and attacking, and they want to abuse other people, and they want to attack other people, and they want to make fun of other people.
0: Yeah.
1: And they know they do.
0: Yeah.
1: And in some ways I find them more honest than the middle group.
0: Yeah.
1: Because at least with those people you know where you stand when you're having a conversation.
0: Yeah.
1: Well, of course, a person who's in harmony with love, who has presence in their soul with truth, they can tell the different types of people quite readily or easily. The problem is talking to those kind of people under those circumstances. You know, a person who knows they want to attack you, it's pretty obvious they want to attack you, right?
0: Yeah.
1: A person who wants to have the facade of being nice while they're attacking you, then that kind of person is self-delusional and often very, very difficult to talk with and has no presence of love or truth in their soul yet, but they think they do.
0: Yeah.
1: And this is a very dangerous state. There's many people that have stayed in this state for many hundreds of years because they think they are wise and knowing and truthful and loving, when the reality is it's just all a facade and their true condition is very, very different.
0: Yeah, I believe that they're in the worst condition, or in the worst, maybe not the worst condition, but in the worst situation when it comes to growth. When we're addicted
1: yes,
0: to facade...
1: they are most prone to stagnation.
0: Yeah, when yes. we're addicted to facade, then we're further away from progress than the person who just says, no, I'm angry and I'm not hiding it.
1: And also, I want to attack you and I want to abuse you.
0: Yeah.
1: Oftentimes, the person who says, I'm angry, I want to attack you, I want to abuse you, you know, they have oftentimes in history, and we've met many of them in the spirit world, where they've gone through some kind of change for some one reason, they wanted to love for one reason, and all of a sudden they realise their condition, and they're just as passionate desiring love
0: yes.
1: as they were desiring to hate you.
0: Yeah.
1: You know, like they say, they switch from hating your guts to wanting to love you without going through the middle road of being in a facade and making out they love you when they don't.
0: Yeah.
1: And oftentimes it is the people who make out things, who are facade, and who are trying to maintain and perpetrate their facade, they are the people who often have the most stagnation issues.
0: Yeah.
1: Because they are often in a state where they've fooled themselves even about what their true condition is. Mm-hmm. And they are the people that are the most difficult to deal with, actually. Because you can't convince them that they are in the condition they're actually in. And you've got to wait until they go through some kind of self-analysis and self-assessment, which they are prone to not do because they already believe they're in the right condition.
0: Yeah.
1: And so therefore they feel they don't need to do it.
0: Yeah.
1: And probably a fair majority of the people listening to Divine Truth at the moment are in that class where they're not honest about their true state or condition. They just like, they're in this state where they believe they would know everything, they believe they get it, and they believe they are being loving, they believe all these things about themselves, completely unwilling to look at their facade. And yet they're some of the most difficult people that there are to handle and difficult people to interact with. The people we really love interacting with, of course, are the people who are open, honest, truthful about all of their condition, while at the same time they have some presence of love and desire to love, at least. And because you can have a desire to love without having yet a presence of love.
0: Mm.
1: And even that is a better condition than a person who believes themselves to already be loving.
0: Yeah.
1: So it's interesting. And sometimes historically, if you look at the spirit world, sometimes it's been those ones who are hateful and attacking, some even who caused my death, who were hateful and attacking, became just as passionate supporters later as they were passionate defenders of their own falsehoods. Before that time, they were so passionately defending their own falsehood before that time, they were willing to kill me.
0: Mm.
1: And then after they realised their error and went through a state of repentance, they become passionate supporters. And they didn't go through this middle road of, you know, they acknowledged the error, they acknowledged what they did, they acknowledged their true condition, and then made changes. And like even Cornelius was one of those persons who made those kind of switches and changes. He wasn't a facade person at all. So you know, he was a good example of a person like that.
0: Yeah. Mm. And it seems to be that the injuries that create us having an investment in our facade, either towards ourselves or towards others or both, are some of the most damaging to us really engaging with how the human soul functions.
1: Yes.
0: Because we do require that honesty, don't we?
1: Yes.
0: With ourselves and with others in order to get the process going.
1: Always.
0: Yeah.
1: Yeah, always. Yeah. And of course, what we're trying to achieve here in this discussion about how the human soul functions is we're trying to help you, the listener, to actually see how your own soul has been created and functions, and also help you have a bit better self-assessment of your own soul and what is stopping it from growth. And what's stopping it from progression? So that's our goal in all these conversations.
0: Yeah. Okay, so I'm just going to, if you're happy, I'll just run through some of the notes that we made prior, just to make sure we've covered everything.
1: Yeah.
0: Because as I said, sometimes I feel like we get negative in talking about this stuff, when actually, when you're with someone who has the presence of love, when they deliver truth, that's pretty awesome.
1: Yeah, and it's very rare that, like, a person who has a presence of love and is delivering a truth, it's a beautiful gift to be there.
0: Yep.
1: Honestly, it's a beautiful gift. It's because it is a rare thing.
0: Yeah.
1: And also, they have a pure desire, without any facade, to assist you, mm-hmm. to help you grow, to help you change, to help you get rid of what your resistance is emotionally. And why wouldn't you honour what they're saying under those circumstances?
0: Yeah, and I suppose I'm one of the very, very fortunate people on the planet at the moment to receive a lot of truth in the presence of love, and I do feel that.
1: Yeah.
0: And I feel the power of that. Yeah. I feel the how much easier it is actually to receive truth when love is coming with it.
1: Yeah.
0: And it inspires me a lot to be able to offer that gift to other people because it really is life-changing. And, yeah, I feel very passionately about that. When I receive a truth and love is not present, then I need to analyse it on its merits, of course, because I wouldn't be humble if I didn't. If someone gives me feedback or presents something to me and I can feel there's not love there, I don't dismiss it out of hand.
1: No.
0: But when love is present, that is, it's just very beautiful.
1: Yes. Obviously, for myself, it's rare for me to present, for others to present to me any truth without there being a large degree of unloving behaviour associated with it, unfortunately.
0: Yeah.
1: And obviously I allow myself to feel about those kind of feelings rather than attacking the person in return. And I need to work through issues of self-love that I obviously have yet to work through with those particular things. We have to be careful here with one particular aspect of this, though. We find a lot of people believe they are speaking with celestial spirits because they are so loving, in quotations, when the reality is they're speaking with spirits from the first sphere who are manipulating them through their addictions.
0: Mm-hmm.
1: And quite often people on earth do believe that when another person meets their addictions, it means that person is being loving to them.
0: Yeah.
1: And that is not true. If a person is meeting your addictions, they are not being loving to you. They are assisting you to remain separate from love and separate from truth. And so this is something where I find a lot of people really struggle with me because I will not be generally in a situation where I wish to meet a person's addictions.
0: Mm-hmm.
1: Now, under those circumstances, because most people believe that the meeting of addictions is the act of love, they then feel that I'm not very loving.
0: Yeah.
1: And I feel that that's something that they need to have a look at. Because the reality is a person who doesn't meet your addictions is the most loving person in the room to you. And unfortunately on earth there are so many people who are engaged in constant addictive relationships. They've become so used to having their addictions met that they believe the only way they get love is by having their addictions met.
0: Yeah.
1: And in fact that's not love, that's a codependent bartering system. And it's not the gift of love being offered to them, even though they may feel it is.
0: Yeah.
1: So I think we need to make that sort of caveat on this discussion.
0: Definitely. And that's why I sort of said earlier about it depends very much on how much love how much we really understand love, doesn't it?
1: Yes, and the average person obviously doesn't understand love very much.
0: No.
1: So we need to honour the fact that we don't. We've grown up in an environment that hasn't taught us anything about love.
0: Yeah.
1: Really.
0: Yeah.
1: It's taught us a lot about codependent addictions.
0: Yeah.
1: But it hasn't taught us hardly anything the gift of true love, the gift of a love that doesn't require self-sacrifice, but it doesn't require the sacrifice of others.
0: Yeah. And I know also because of my many addictions and fears that I've lived in resistance to for a long time, when I would be telling truth to people in the past, I was often in a lot of addiction myself.
1: Yeah.
0: And what I know from that, and so my truth giving might go something like, I know what this is like for you because I've got all these issues as well.
1: And bang, there's the addiction.
0: Yeah. So that's me trying to say, it's okay, I'm with you and you don't be confronted because I'm like you.
1: Yes, you're already trying to pacify the potential response of the individual.
0: Yeah.
1: And this is an attempt to manipulate their response emotionally.
0: Their will.
1: Which is actually an attempt to manipulate their will, which is not loving.
0: Yes. And so I would go on like this and say, but you know you have this issue and that, you know, it comes from your childhood, so you know you can work through, and all this kind of crap.
1: Pacifist
0: yes,
1: pacifying. It's like giving a person a dummy. Like in Australia, a dummy is something you put in a baby's mouth so they can suck on and feel pacified. Like I think in the States they call it a pacifier. And it's like giving a person a pacifier or a dummy so that they could and feel nice and secure and safe while they're hearing a whole heap of truth.
0: Yes.
1: And a person who loves you doesn't do that.
0: No, because actually in that addiction, I'm fostering the lack of growth in both of us.
1: Correct.
0: I'm saying, I'm afraid of what's happening and I don't want to feel that. I'm afraid of even, it might not even be a real thing that might happen in you, but because I'm living in fear, I'm avoiding that, so I'm avoiding growth. And I'm also wanting to limit the amount you're going to grow through what I say because there's not a full confrontation of the truth.
1: Well, the true thing is the expression of fear in you.
0: Yeah.
1: The person who does that is not acknowledging their own fear. And their own fear is that if they share the truth, even if it's in a loving and gentle way, they feel the other person will have an overreaction to it and get angry and resentful, and then there'll be some kind of breakdown of their relationship in some way or some kind of feedback system where they no longer get their own addictions met.
0: Yeah.
1: Now, all that is an avoidance of your own feelings.
0: Exactly.
1: Which is actually not truth,
0: no.
1: Not the exhaustion of truth, and it's not loving.
0: Exactly.
1: If every time you try to avoid your own feelings, even the feelings of being potentially attacked, if you try to avoid them, then you're not in a loving state.
0: Exactly.
1: So it's very counterproductive to attempt to share truth with a person in that manner and at the same time try to pacify their response.
0: Yeah.
1: And the fact is that a lot of people need to have an angry response to feel their own resistance.
0: Absolutely.
1: Yeah.
0: And that's what I was going to go on to say. So what I notice in those interactions that I had in the past, a lot of people thought I was a very nice lady.
1: Yes, of course.
0: And that was my aim.
1: Which was your aim.
0: And they thought I was quite loving and
1: kind. Of course,
0: kind,
1: which was your aim as
0: which
1: well.
0: Which is also my aim. But it wasn't the truth because I was, as you've just pointed out, living in my fear.
1: Yeah.
0: Now,
1: and it's not loving to feed their addictions or your own.
0: Exactly.
1: So you weren't being loving.
0: I wasn't being loving in any way. Now, I have grown a bit from that point. And I feel much clearer now about when I'm going to speak to someone, and I do that in the context of situations where that we already have an understanding that they want to receive truth from me. So
1: yes.
0: I don't do it with the supermarket checkout girl.
1: Yeah.
0: But if I'm in an interaction with a person who's already said to me, look, I want to grow in love, then I'll be clear and direct with them about what I see is going on.
1: Yes.
0: So that means that I just say, well, I said to someone yesterday, you are just incredibly angry with men. it comes out of you like a huge barrage.
1: Yeah.
0: And in this case, I said, I don't actually know the exact causes, but I can tell you that that's what comes out of you.
1: Yeah.
0: And I do know the process you're going to have to go through in order to find the cause.
1: Yeah. And didn't you also say that you could feel in her a feeling that if a person has a penis, then it means they should be attacked.
0: Yes. I mean, I was very clear and direct with this person because I know that it's taken... Well, I know the power of receiving that truth from someone who's not judging you. And I didn't feel any sense of judgment towards her.
1: Yes.
0: But I felt that it was actually an act of love to give her this awareness.
1: Yes.
0: And 5 years ago, that I would have frozen in terror at even being able to speak that so directly.
1: Yes. And remember your emails 5 years ago, you'd do 2 or 3 pages of email that didn't really say anything at all and wasn't direct at all.
0: And hope they'd get it.
1: And hope they'd get it.
0: Yeah.
1: Whereas now it's like, you know, 2 or 3 paragraphs of email with very point, you know, each point very clear and being afraid when you click the send button.
0: Yes. Absolutely. But also recognising exactly what you said, that I personally have had a lot of resistance to a lot of things.
1: Yeah.
0: I've had to get angry. And I know now that my brothers and sisters out there, sometimes they're going to need to go through anger in order to just... Like, my anger was a big indication to me. When I realised I'm angry, I couldn't deny I had a problem anymore.
1: Exactly.
0: I wanted to deny it.
1: Well, shall we say, a self-reflective person who gets angry can't deny that they have a problem anymore.
0: Yeah.
1: But a non-self-reflective person who gets angry usually does deny that they have a problem and usually thinks that everyone else is the problem.
0: Yeah.
1: But obviously, if you're attempting to grow in love and you're self-reflective, one key indicator that you're very resistive is your anger.
0: Mm. Yeah. Mm. Yeah, so I suppose in those interactions, I don't get as many people believing that I'm a loving, nice, kind girl.
1: Of course.
0: But actually, I'm more confident because I feel the love inside of me when I do, when I am able to communicate in that way. I know I'm not judging. I actually do have compassion because, hey, I've been the person in resistance.
1: Exactly.
0: And I also have been the person who's received the truth with the presence of love, and it's changed me.
1: Yeah.
0: And so I feel much more confident, not in every situation.
1: No.
0: I'm not without addiction.
1: It's a growing thing, isn't it?
0: Yes, yes. Yeah. Mm. But very many more people feel very much that I'm not loving in that state. And they believe their celestial guides are more loving than that because it's all very gentle and kind. And I feel there's no lack of gentleness here.
1: Exactly, exactly. And the reality is true celestial spirit communication involves a lot of very, very frank conversation.
0: That's what I say, yes.
1: And if that is not occurring, then it's totally because the person has an addiction with the first fear spirit, who they probably believe is a celestial spirit, and they're receiving information from a first fear spirit, feeding their addictions, and they go, isn't it wonderful, I get all of my addictions met by these spirits. I think I'll call them my guides, and I think I'll call them celestial spirits so that I can feel good about it. And honestly, you're just being in self-delusion in that state.
0: It's
1: a pointless state, actually. For your own progression. Mm. You know, it's far better to acknowledge that, yes, there is a lot of hard things that you're going to have to acknowledge about yourself and your own condition, and the sooner you do it, the better.
0: Yeah.
1: And the sooner you allow yourself to see that your concept of love is completely different than God's, the faster you're going to progress. Yeah.
0: It's certainly an issue that's affected the clarity of my mediumship as a medium.
1: Mm.
0: While I still have addictions and fears of people's responses, I know, my guides tell me, and the celestial spirits that come to speak through me tell me, we're not able to say everything we want. They want to be direct and clear and straight to the point, because they know that's the only way that maximises the potential for growth for a person.
1: Exactly.
0: But my fear of public opinion often limits their ability to do that, and it's something that I feel quite... it's an ethical issue for myself.
1: Correct.
0: Yeah.
1: Yeah. If a person reflects upon the fact that all celestial spirits want to help you get beyond your resistance, they want to help you see that what is dominating your soul at the moment mostly is your unhealed emotional state. They want to help you get past the preclusive concepts that you have inside of yourself that stop you from progression. And they want to help you start absorbing some more truth. Now, to do that, they have to confront within you all of the error. And to do that, they're going to have to be quite strong about it, because you don't want to confront all of the truth within you. Most of us have no desire to confront it at the beginning of our, you know, endeavour to grow. And we have no desire to confront it. So they have to help us through this process. And so their attempts are always trying to help us get to the state where they can be frank with us.
0: Mm-hmm.
1: And the fact that most people who think they're communicating to celestial spirits feel nice and gentle, the reality is that the majority of celestial spirits, if they did come to speak with people on Earth, the people on Earth would believe them to not be gentle. And in fact, the people who they believe are gentle are actually in addiction with them, and are actually first fear spirits just wanting to get some of their own addictions met through a codependent relationship. So I find that is very, very commonly happening even now. And it will continue to do so while a person remains completely in the state where they wish to avoid any confrontation of their own condition.
0: Yeah, because it's also true, isn't it, that if we're sensitive to the presence of love, then that confusion doesn't happen at all.
1: Exactly.
0: Because the bigger presence of a celestial spirit is, the biggest presence is love. And
1: correct.
0: If we are open to that and sensitive to that, we can discern so easily.
1: Yes.
0: Hey,
1: and they will say very truthful things to you.
0: Yeah.
1: And they won't skirt around any issues. They're very direct. Mm-hmm. And in fact, if they will give you one-liners, and if you don't take them, they'll go, okay, That's all I'm going to say about the subject, and off they go. You know, they're not the kind of people that hang around sometimes like I do and talk to you for an hour trying to help you see the issue. Generally, they'll just say, no, well, you don't want to see the issue. That's fine. That's your call.
0: Yeah.
1: I'll go and help somebody who does want to see the issue.
0: Yeah.
1: And this is something we need to learn on Earth too. you know, we need to stop spending as much time with people who have no desire to grow, no desire for progression, and we need to spend more time with the people who have a true desire to grow and to progress. And this is one reason why we've started to have less seminars sometimes lately, because we can feel that the people have reached a point of intellectual saturation of material without there being any true motive to grow. And that's an issue, you know. And we want to go and spend time with the people who have a true motive to grow. And that means doing things like this, because things like this are great, because it's only the people who have a true motive to grow that might listen to it. And the other people will look at it and go, oh, I don't want to know about that. That all sounds all pretty theoretical to me, you know, and they'll go on something else.
0: Yeah, and I suppose it's something that we're trying to focus on a lot of the content, aren't we, so that it's a resource in time to come and for whoever might want to pick it up at a certain time and have a look.
1: So we feel quite strongly there are quite a lot of people on this planet who do have a true desire to grow, but at the moment are quite disillusioned about growth and feel that maybe growth isn't possible. And the more we can share, sooner or later, the information will get out there through all sorts of communication mechanisms. Yeah. And eventually all of the people who are on Facebook who are unloving to each other, even though they call it a Divine Truth Forum or whatever, all of those kind of people will realise, well, I am being unloving to my brother or sister, and it feels like I'm being unloving, and they feel like I'm being unloving. And we're not, you know, we're here trying to attack each other and denigrate each other, which is actually not the presence of love. And then they will start questioning perhaps their own, you know, they have some kind of more rapid and more honest self-assessment. And that would be fantastic. But the presence of love should be the way that any person who's sincere about growing measures somebody's true intention for them. So if I can feel in another person that they are loving when they try to talk with me about a subject, I will listen to them for hours, right? Even if I disagree with everything they say, I'll communicate with them for hours. If a person comes to me thinking they want some kind of truth, but at the same time are very unloving to me, you know, it will be like I have a 5-minute interaction, to be frank. Because there's no desire for love, there's no desire for growth, there's no real desire for truth, and their soul precludes the absorption of any new information that could help them out of that state.
0: Yeah.
1: So what's the point of spending any time?
0: Yeah.
1: Not much point.
0: Yeah. And perhaps an important thing that you just touched on there, you were saying that it's important that, you know, when someone has a presence of love, then great, let's spend time with them. But you also mentioned about the ability for us to self-reflect when we are interacting with others. Do I feel present with love right now? And if I don't, then should I really be speaking?
1: Yeah, should I really open my mouth? Yeah. It's like, you know, like I feel quite strongly that we have a mind, and obviously we've talked about the mind a bit, and we can utilise this mind to shut up when we need to shut up.
0: Yeah.
1: And when we need to shut up is when we don't feel loving.
0: Yeah.
1: That's when we need to shut up, really, because we need to go away and go through the emotional reasons why we feel so unloving and we feel like we want to speak up in an unloving way. You know, that's the best time to shut up, in fact. And even if we believe we're being loving and people around us feel that we're not loving, then just analyse two things. Are we meeting their addictions or not?
0: Yeah.
1: If we're meeting their addictions and they feel that we're being unloving, then that's true.
0: Yeah.
1: If we're meeting their addictions and they feel we're being loving, that's false.
0: Yeah.
1: And if we're not meeting their addictions and they think we're being loving, that's true.
0: Yeah.
1: And if we're, you know, so, you know, these things we need to consider, like what are the interactions with the individuals, what's going on with the, you know, with the personal interactions. But we're best keeping our mouth shut when we can feel within us an unloving emotion. Because it's not going to end very well, generally.
0: No, it's not. And we can end up doing more damage to ourselves and to the people around us.
1: Yeah.
0: Because we're just lacking the sincerity to just say, look,
1: and we're not in the state where we're going to learn anything.
0: Yes. Yeah. Yeah. And, you know, I'm far too invested in speaking right now. Yeah.
1: And you can just say, look, like, you know, I can feel I'm just getting angry about this subject now and I just got to go away and have a good feel about why I'm so angry about it, you know, what's causing me to feel so angry about it.
0: All right, well, that's a great, I think, discussion about presence.
1: Yeah, have we discussed most of the points that were raised?
0: That we had made a note of.
1: Yeah.
0: Just we'd mentioned that without love we can analyse the message on its merits. I think we covered that.
1: Yes, I feel we still have the capacity intellectually to analyse the a message and to determine whether it has a degree of truth or not that we need to perhaps feel about.
0: Yeah.
1: It's not always the case that we can do so, of course. And for example, if a person is purposely raising an issue of truth with you to point out one of your errors that you don't want to know about, then they are obviously being unloving. But let's say you do want to know about it, and they are pointing it out to you, and you do want to know about it, but they are being unloving. You've got to be very careful about absorbing their emotion that comes with that so-called truth. Now, the fact that you're sitting there already absorbing it is an indication that the real error is not the one they're discussing with you.
0: Yeah.
1: But actually, the real error is that you're sitting there absorbing a heap of, you know, very damaging and abusive emotions while they're discussing it with you, and that would be the truth you would be focused on.
0: Mm-hmm.
1: Does that make sense?
0: Yeah.
1: So sometimes I'm in situations where a person's telling me a whole heap of things about myself that I know are completely untrue, but I'm wondering why I'm sitting there and absorbing it, right? Because that's the truth I need to look at.
0: Mm-hmm.
1: Why am I still sitting here absorbing it? Why am I still attracting this kind of a person? And why do they think they can get away with this kind of a discussion inside of their soul? There's got to be something in my soul that's allowing this to flow and allowing them to attack me in some way without there being some... So there must be a hole there, some kind of error inside of my soul that allows this process to occur, and that's the truth I need to focus on.
0: Yeah.
1: So they might be speaking and I'm thinking, I'm thinking about something completely different and I can see I've got a problem with that thing.
0: Yeah.
1: Not the thing you're speaking about, but the thing that is demonstrable through the emotional condition.
0: I must say it's very humbling for me at times to experience the difference of what is attracted when I'm with you and when I'm not with you.
1: Yeah.
0: Because there is such a strong presence of love and truth within you that very often people just don't feel okay to behave in ways that they still feel okay to behave around me in terms of a lack of love or a lack of truth. And that's to do with my fears and unhealed emotions and my addictions and things. Yeah.
1: And that's why sometimes, you know, people don't speak up very much at a group where they normally speak behind our back.
0: Mm-hmm.
1: But when it comes to, you know, a group, they might attend a group, but they won't say the things they said to us behind our back because they can automatically feel the presence of love there and the presence of truth there, and they automatically feel that they are out of harmony with love if they say something, and so they don't say anything. But then because their dominance of their soul is they still want to be out of harmony with love, when they go away from that situation, their soul dominates and they speak up the unloving thing that they always have felt, but they never felt in my presence that they could say.
0: Okay. I think that's all that we had that we wanted to speak about.
1: Sure.
0: Presence.
1: Yeah.
0: But basically, to summarise, you've basically explained that when someone has the truth within their soul, they'll be able to express that truth with love, they'll be able to explain it clearly, the causes for it, and how to remove it. They'll honour the free will of the individual that they're communicating with.
1: And they'll have understanding and compassion while they're doing it.
0: While they're doing it.
1: Yeah.
0: And something I think you spoke about with Luli and you've mentioned again today was just that you can be in a progression in terms of the presence of love. So,
1: well, if we're a progressive soul, which is one of the principles of the soul's functions, you know, obviously we're in a state of progression. That means that we're not going to be perfect on any of these points until we're at one with God.
0: Yep.
1: So what we've got to come to see is that at any one point in time, we are in different states with regard to these particular functions of the soul.
0: Yeah.
1: And until we become at one with God, that will remain the case.
0: Mm.
1: So we're not going to be able to be perfected in love until this time that God, we're at one with God.
0: Yeah.
1: But if we allow ourselves to understand these particular principles of how the soul functions, we have a way to become at one with God.
0: Yes.
1: And we start to more accurately examine the underlying things that are going on within our soul that cause us to not be at one with God.
0: Yeah.
1: And this allows us to have a true self-assessment of our own condition. So I feel that's what's essential here, to be able to see yourself as you truly are and to understand how to get from where you truly are to becoming at one with God, where you are 100% of the time present in love and 100% of the time understanding how the soul functions all the time. Like you don't, and then after that point, it's no longer a theory, it's fact, and so you don't need the theory anymore, obviously.
0: Yes. Yeah.
1: And so every celestial spirit knows all of these principles we're discussing about how the human soul functions and feels that, yes, why do we need to discuss them? Because we all know how it works. You know,
0: yeah.
1: We don't need to discuss them anymore. You know, because it's now in your soul. Yeah. Even the knowledge of how your own soul functions is in your soul now.
0: Yeah. Yeah.
1: And that's a beautiful place to be at, obviously, because it enables you, after that point, to grow even more rapidly, because there's obviously still growth after you become one with God in those terms of the condition. And this enables you to make this progress because you now fully understand in your soul as emotions how the soul itself functions.
0: So
1: therefore, you know fully in your soul how to grow after that point.
0: Yeah.
1: You don't need the assistance of another to help you grow, although that assistance is still kindly offered.
0: Yes.
1: Obviously.
0: Yeah. And the other thing I suppose you said conversely was mm-hmm. that you talked about ways we can analyse whether there is a presence of love mm-hmm. with the truth being delivered. And mm-hmm. so when there's things like attack, belittling, humiliation,
1: mm-hmm. Assassination.
0: Yep, no logical flow, like ideas able to be presented or mm-hmm. being presented or demonstrated even.
1: Mm-hmm.
0: And attempts to manipulate your free will. Mm-hmm. If all of those things are being done or said in the context of sharing a supposed truth, mm-hmm. then it's safe for us to analyse it. Well, that whatever's being presented, we need to consider.
1: Potentially consider.
0: Yes, but we need to consider in the light of the fact that we know that love is not present with what's
1: correct.
0: Being presented. So
1: we have something to work on about why isn't love present.
0: Yep.
1: Yep. Because obviously if love is not being reflected towards us, there is usually a reason within us, not always, but usually a reason within us that allows that to occur. And if it's happening all the time, then we need to examine that.
0: Yeah.
1: I need to state, though, in that second part, as a caveat, if you like, as well, that many people believe their character is being assassinated when it is not, when it's just a statement of truth. For example, a celestial spirit will go to a person in the hell and say, you are a liar, a scoundrel and a cheat. And they have been all of those things. And that is a statement of truth. The celestial spirit's not trying to character assassinate the individual.
0: Yeah.
1: He's just trying to help the person come to a condition where they see their true state.
0: Similar to the discussion I had with the lady yesterday where I was saying, look, I feel like if someone's got a penis, they're in trouble when it comes to you.
1: Yeah. Yeah.
0: That was not an attempt to assassinate her character. I wasn't trying to say, and that makes you a bad person.
1: No.
0: I was just saying, and this is the truth.
1: And this is the state you're currently in.
0: Yeah.
1: So we've got to be very, very careful. See, most people don't have the ability to correctly assess when a person is making a statement that they don't like to hear.
0: Mm-hmm.
1: They often want to believe the motive is bad when it may not be.
0: Yeah.
1: And this is a problem that many people on earth face. We often want the motive of a person who's telling us the truth to be bad so that we can ignore the truth they're telling us.
0: Yeah.
1: And we've got to be very careful about such motivations.
0: Yeah.
1: Yeah. Because they are all errors.
0: Yes.
1: And therefore they all preclude the absorption of more truth.
0: Beautiful.
1: Yeah.
0: Okay. Well, thank you for that discussion.
1: Yeah, it was a good discussion about that aspect of presence, wasn't it?
0: Yes.
1: Yeah.
0: Yeah. And the necessity for love to be present, for truth to really exist.
1: Yes, and for both love and truth, if both love and truth are present, you have a great ability to grow.
0: Yeah.
1: A much better ability than if just truth is present without love.
0: Well, this is our final session in our discussion of how the human soul functions. We're up to our final principle, which is called suppression. And it's not by any means a comprehensive discussion of all you need to know about the human soul, but it's just the end of this series that we're doing of talks between Jesus and I in April 2014. There's more to come, but this is our last part of this series. So we're going to discuss the principle of suppression. So,
1: g'day. Let's firstly read my definition of suppression. Suppression is the principle that a person using their will to suppress any one emotion within the soul will also suppress the entire soul and be therefore unable to experience all emotions to the full extent, whether the emotion being suppressed is painful or pleasurable, and whether the emotion desired is pleasurable. The soul is incapable of responding with sensitivity to all emotions when the will is used by the individual to suppress any one particular emotion. This will particularly apply to any emotions that have a similar flavour or quality to the emotion being suppressed. Okay, so that's we can discuss that a little bit firstly, can't we?
0: Yeah. So basically you're saying that if we suppress one emotion, we pretty much dampen down all of the emotional experience of our soul.
1: Yes.
0: So if I'm in heavy resistance to one particular thing, my capacity to experience any other feelings is dampened down by that process.
1: Correct. Even if the emotion itself is not related to the other emotions that you would like to experience.
0: Yeah.
1: So that's the important thing.
0: My suppression of fear very strongly actually limits my capacity to feel any other pleasurable emotion, like joy or excitement or any of those things.
1: And in fact, there is often this duality with some emotion. So, for example, with fear, now that you've raised the issue of fear, the suppression of fear causes automatically the suppression of desire. Mm-hmm. So this is an interesting aspect about desire and fear and how they are related to each other. So because these two emotions are like opposite ends of the pendulum, if you suppress one of them, it's highly unlikely you will be able to fully engage the other.
0: Yeah.
1: And in fact, all desires become suppressed by the fear itself that is being suppressed. So the more you suppress fear within yourself, the more you will find, in fact, that you have most of your desires also suppressed.
0: Mm-hmm.
1: And so you have this sort of thing where even seemingly unrelated emotions are unable to be experienced because of your desire or using your will to suppress.
0: Yes.
1: Yeah.
0: Yeah.
1: It's a very powerful thing to understand about the soul. And what God's trying to teach us with this particular aspect of the soul is that God's trying to say to us, don't suppress anything. As soon as you suppress something, it's stored within you and it then has its effect upon the rest of your existence. Mm. If you need to learn to not suppress anything. Now, obviously, there are loving and unloving ways to deal with emotion. So if a person who has a lot of anger in their soul decides to not suppress their anger and instead go out murdering on a murdering spree, then obviously they are completely out of harmony with love and out of harmony with all of God's laws on that subject. So we're not suggesting that.
0: No.
1: What we're suggesting is they need to feel their anger without taking any actions, which is the denial of their anger, in fact.
0: Yeah, that's what I was going to say. Mm. A person who goes on a killing spree, can we really say they've stopped suppressing? They're acting out in another way to avoid it, aren't they?
1: Correct. They're using other addictive things that they wish to engage in order to continue to not face up to the fact that they have a lot of fear they're not allowing themselves to feel, which means they have a lot of fear they're suppressing.
0: Yeah.
1: So this is the sad thing about many people who suppress emotion too, is that when you suppress an emotion, you will automatically create an addiction to allow for the suppression of the emotion to occur.
0: Yeah.
1: So this is another aspect of suppression we need to understand, and that addictions are directly related to our desire to suppress fears. So it's not, our addictions are not caused by having fear.
0: No.
1: They're caused by our desire to suppress the feeling of fear that we have. and we need to understand that relationship. And so suppression is a very important aspect of how our soul functions that we need to understand if we're ever going to progress from an emotional perspective.
0: Yeah, because it sort of feels to me that emotion is created to flow. That's it in its most harmonious state. Mm. We allow it to flow through us.
1: Yes.
0: We don't act upon it. We don't suppress it. We just, and sometimes as it's flowing and we realize it's in harmony with love, we might choose to act upon it.
1: Yes.
0: But not before we've allowed the flow of the emotion in the soul and to allow the experience of that emotion.
1: Yes.
0: And so it seems to me that even all of the other principles that we've discussed happen naturally, like you were speaking in our last discussion about celestial spirits don't need to have the theory written down,
1: mm-hmm.
0: because it's all a matter of course for them.
1: Yes.
0: And so if we could understand this one principle of suppression and get out of suppression, it seems like all of these other principles would naturally be known, and we would also deal with a lot. We would progress, we would... The things that preclude other things would begin to move.
1: I don't feel that's completely the case.
0: Great.
1: Because there are issues such as, for example, issues of resistance that can exist even if we're not suppressing.
0: Sure.
1: So we need to understand that these sort of areas of the soul, that we, or how the soul functions, you can't really engage one aspect of them and hope that all of them will be cured.
0: No.
1: They need to be understood and engaged collectively.
0: Yeah.
1: They're not individually able to be engaged and practiced.
0: Sure.
1: In terms of a soul-based way without there being some kind of resistance in other directions.
0: Sure.
1: So while it's important to acknowledge that suppression has a large effect on people, in fact, a huge effect on people here on Earth. And it, just because we get out of suppression, it doesn't mean we're going to get out of resistance.
0: No.
1: So,
0: yeah, you're right. And I kind of have this strange thing with this whole discussion where when we first sat down to do it, I found it hard to differentiate the different principles because they all seem like the same thing to me. But
1: so
0: I shouldn't idealise the suppression aspect, I agree.
1: You have found from your own experience that suppression has the effect of suppressing other feelings, not just the feeling you're attempting to suppress.
0: Yeah.
1: And I notice this happening a lot in people, and particularly in people who have had abusive or difficult childhoods, whether the abuse has been verbal, emotional, physical or sexual in nature. And generally there is a large degree of suppression of certain memories and thoughts and feelings. And as soon as they do that, they also find themselves quite numb to most of their life and most of their existence. And this is a natural consequence of the attempt to suppress one area of their life. And the key is to learn to not suppress it. And I know with some people that is quite difficult given the fact that they've had a lot of very traumatic events occur in their life. So, you know, you and I have both been tortured to death, for example, and so going through the memories of those are quite difficult. And there's a tendency to attempt to suppress the memories.
0: Mm-hmm.
1: And of course, there is a knowledge of that if we attempt to suppress that memory, then there's all sorts of aspects of our life that start to get suppressed as a result. And this is where it's quite difficult. If you have gone through very traumatic events, you have the ability, when you suppress those traumatic events, you have to use a lot of energy lot of force of will.
0: I was going to say, bring up next is that it's actually exhausting to live in suppression.
1: Very exhausting.
0: It takes so, because we are acting to suppress how emotion naturally exists in the soul, and the dominance of our soul almost, where we're acting to try and suppress it, it just gets so tiring. And
1: It's a major cause, in fact, of death on this planet, given that almost every person who dies of old age dies from suppression.
0: Yeah.
1: Which is an interesting statement if you think about it. Basically, what I'm saying, that because of the aspect of suppression, the attempt to suppress certain emotions within us, we finish up dying, shutting down all of our emotional flow that occurs in our spirit body that would keep our physical body alive will cause our death. And this is the main reason why people die from old age.
0: Mm.
1: So, you know, pretty much all death on this planet is pretty much caused by suppression.
0: Suppression.
1: And it's such a big issue, and we're taught suppression from a very, very young age. And oftentimes we're violently taught suppression. So in other words, when a child starts to express its emotion without mm-hmm. suppression, the adult generally tries to force the child some, and many times through violent force, will smack the child or you know, if it's not verbal abuse, it would be physical abuse, where they try to control the child back into suppression.
0: Mm-hmm.
1: And this is why most of the human race has huge trouble with suppression, and why it's such a difficult thing to grasp for most people when they first start feeling their emotion. They feel they can select their emotions, and you can't. Mm. And this whole concept that you can select your emotion and survive and actually grow is flawed completely from the beginning. But you can see why the majority of us are so focused on doing it, because it's something we're taught from such a young age. You know, we're taught to do it from the moment we're born, and usually even before then. You know, our parents are already, through their example, suppressing their emotions.
0: Yes.
1: So in the womb, we're being taught already to suppress our emotions. You know, any time we gave mother a kick, she might have suppressed that feeling rather than go, oh, there's my baby, and just acknowledge it. She might go, oh, you know, I feel a bit of anger about being kicked in the bladder. And there's a bit of suppression feeling already on that child. And then when we're born, after that, it becomes quite intense, the amount of pressure that the average person on the planet receives to suppress.
0: Mm-hmm.
1: So it's no wonder that we have such a trouble with it here on the planet.
0: Well, we get rewarded as children, don't we?
1: Totally.
0: Have a lolly.
1: Have a candy, have a lolly.
0: Oh, look out the window, yeah. Look at the birdie. And, well, I get sweets and I get attention if I shut up and stop crying.
1: Correct.
0: And so we're almost taught the opposite of what is truthful from our parental relationship with God.
1: Correct.
0: You know, if we allow our emotions, we have more connection with our true parent.
1: Yes.
0: But in our childhood, it was often the reverse,
1: yes,
0: wasn't it?
1: And we use, as adults, as parents, we use the candy and the stick, you know, the yeah. carrot and the stick, as yeah. the saying goes. We use both forms of ways to suppress our children. And so our children, by the time they become adults, use those same methods on themselves.
0: Yeah.
1: And this is why we have so many problems with drugs, alcohol, food-based addictions, and all those kind of things, which are all tools that were used in our childhood generally to suppress emotion.
0: Mm-hmm.
1: Going to drugs, obviously, and alcohol might not have been, but it's the definite result of the underlying desire of a parent to suppress a child's emotion. And the child obviously then feels totally controlled and totally manipulated, and then when they become an adult, they seek for some kind of outlet for this feeling of being controlled and manipulated through some substance abuse. Mm. So almost every form of self-abuse, and I would classify it, smoking, alcohol, drugs, you know, obesity, and lots of other forms of self-abuse that we have on the planet, have all generally been caused by our parents wanting us to suppress our emotions.
0: Mm.
1: And so it's such a large problem, and it's causing huge medical problems on the planet, lots of problems with what we classify as curable diseases mm-hmm. are all caused by this problem with suppression.
0: Yeah.
1: And so it's a huge problem that we need to address. And it's going to be, if we want to become at one with God, a huge problem inside of us that we need to address.
0: Yeah.
1: Because I remember at the beginning of my progression in this life again, I didn't even know what I felt. If somebody had asked me, do you feel happy, sad, whatever, whatever, there were times when I knew I felt sad, but it was rare. Most of the time I had no idea what I felt.
0: Yeah.
1: I didn't know when I was happy, I didn't know when I was sad, I didn't know when I was angry, I didn't know when I was afraid, I didn't know anything. I had no self-awareness of any
0: yeah.
1: emotion.
0: Personally, I didn't even question.
1: No.
0: I didn't even think, what do I feel right now?
1: No.
0: It was just...
1: And I was adept at suppressing, using all forms of techniques, but my favourite one was working too hard. So, you know, and a lot of people have that problem, don't they?
0: Yeah.
1: Where they just work, die working almost,
0: yeah.
1: Without the ability to enjoy anything. I think there was one period of my life where I didn't have a holiday for 7 years, and I was working 120 hours a week on the average,
0: wow.
1: which meant I wasn't getting much sleep.
0: Yes.
1: And I didn't have a holiday for 7 years. That's because I wanted to use that as a tool for suppression. And once I broke through those barriers, I started to feel things.
0: Yeah.
1: And so this is what is going to be required of a person who's in heavy suppression. They're going to need to have time. They're going to need to slow down their life and have time to analyze their life. Mm-hmm. And the only way you do that is through your will. You have to actually exercise your will to make that decision to do that.
0: Because before that point, we're using our will to suppress, aren't we? And it becomes a question of will again, doesn't it?
1: Yes.
0: That we have to shift the use of our will from suppression to desire to know even what we're suppressing or

0: about what situations that we're in do we suppress, and this is where we can use our mind very logically to examine things more clearly. Now, of course, if there's an emotion in you that you don't want to do that, then you won't do that.
1: Yeah.
0: But my recommendation to people is, look, all the human society has a huge problem with suppression. So you need to become aware from total denial of this suppression. You need to become aware, and then you need to start to feel the reasons why you suppress. Now, that is going to be an ever, like, changing proposition. You can't expect to go from all full suppression to no suppression in 1 week. It's not going to happen that way. And also, you can't expect to go from full suppression on one type of emotion and openness on that same type of emotion to then expecting that you're going to be open on every emotion, because it doesn't work that way either. We often have some emotions that we are far more invested in suppressing than other emotions. And so we need to recognise, and the only way we can recognise is through some very, you know, clear, logical analysis of our own behaviour, activities and life. Mm-hmm. That's the only way we're going to go through this. Now that is a use of our will again.
1: Yes.
0: And this is where it comes down to, how are we using our will in our day-to-day life? What I find a lot of people doing is they say, I do want to learn about what I'm suppressing. And then I ask them, well, what do you do each day to learn that? Oh, nothing. You know, they go out to work for 8 hours a day, then they come home, they have dinner, they watch a bit of telly, go to bed, go the next day, you know, have a shower, go to work. There's no time for self-reflection about their own suppression.
1: Mm-hmm.
0: Now, I would suggest to such a person, well, suppression and dealing with suppression is not a high priority in your life.
1: Yeah.
0: And if it's not a high priority in your life, the fact is you won't deal with it.
1: Mm.
0: You need to change your life somehow to make it a higher priority in your life. You need to give yourself more time for self-reflection if you're ever going to get out of this condition that was created in your childhood.
1: Yeah.
0: So this is where I feel we need to emphasize to people, use your will. Your will, and we've said this so much in this human soul discussion, and this is why, as you said, we will later have a discussion about the use of will.
1: Yeah.
0: But, you know, we need to learn how to use our will better. We need to learn to honour our will. We need to learn to take action about our will rather than just go. What I feel a lot of people want is some kind of miracle cure. It's not like that with the soul. There is no miracle cure for the soul. You need to take full self-responsibility. You need to have a pure, heartfelt motivation in your soul to change.
1: Mm-hmm.
0: Nothing else is going to change you. And it doesn't matter how much truth you receive, if you don't have that pure, heartfelt desire and motivation, if you don't have those things, you are going to struggle. You're going to struggle so much.
1: Yeah, I see that in myself sometimes, and I see it in others, where we sort of have this idea of like, oh, my soul. You know, and for me, I have a lot of fear about the truth about my soul and who I am, that I'm working through, taking my time on that.
0: Yeah.
1: And we sort of have this idea that somehow magically our emotions are going to appear from this soul that we've lived in such suppression and disconnection from.
0: Yes.
1: And then we'll know what it's all about.
0: Yeah.
1: Oh, yeah, that emotion will come up and then I'll know.
0: Yeah.
1: Without really engaging our will to go, this soul is not something separate from me. It's me.
0: It's me.
1: And I'm in charge here.
0: And do I want to know?
1: Do I want to know? And it's not going to magically drop in my lap. I'm going to have to go there, find what is inside of me through an effort of my will.
0: Yes.
1: And acknowledge that that process is under the control, as you just said, of my will.
0: Yeah.
1: So I've got to want it, and then I've got to do it.
0: Yes.
1: And they're both things that are my responsibility, or each of our responsibilities.
0: Exactly. Yeah. Nobody else can take those actions for us. There's no single person who can help us feel our own self.
1: Yeah.
0: We are the only, when I say that, that's excluding ourselves. We are the only person who is able to feel ourself.
1: Yeah.
0: And we need to at some point put some, you know, priority on that. If we're ever going to grow towards God, we're going to need to put some priority on that. That means we're going to need to give ourselves some time. That means we're going to have to restructure our life so that we can make progression. This is why I think many years ago I had a talk with a group of people about

0: 100 people 5 or 6 years ago about creating a space for soul progression.
1: Mm-hmm.
0: You need to design your life so that you can get out of suppression and into feeling the resistances you have to progression. Then you will make progression.
1: Yeah.
0: And what I find is a lot of people almost expect there to be some magical solution. Mm-hmm. And so when you say to them, well, you need to do some effort on this, you can feel from them that they don't want to take the effort on it. They just want some magical pill to pop. You know, they want somebody in the medical provision to make them a pill that they can pop.
1: Or a process.
0: Or they want to go along to a psychologist and sit with him and he does all the work for them. Or they want to, you know, they want someone else to do it for them, their partner, their friends, their workmates, their colleagues, their doctor, their psychologist, their, you know, whatever it is that they're looking for. But they want that because they don't want to have to do it themselves. And that is one of our resistances. You know, that's one of the areas. If we have that resistance, I'd say to you, try to deal with that first, because if you don't deal with that, you're going to cause so many problems with your progression.
1: Yeah.
0: Yeah.
1: And that's really awesome, I think, what you just said, that if you are willing to find your resistances and you make time for that and you sit with that, engage it, progress will happen.
0: Correct.
1: Because I know I still hate sitting with my resistance, you know, a lot of times,
0: yeah.
1: Because it feels like in that place, well, no, this is the reason why nothing is moving. I don't want to be with this. I want to get moving.
0: Yeah.
1: And I don't know how many times I have to go through working through resistance to really, like, remember next time that if I just sit with the resistance, it will begin to change.
0: Yeah.
1: You know, the reasons why I don't want to grow, if I let myself experience them emotionally,
0: yeah.
1: I will begin to grow.
0: Yeah. And sometimes we've had discussions, haven't we, where I've said, sometimes I like to tie you down and just say, don't do anything, just feel, you know, don't do anything. Because I feel there's so many distractions in the life that we have here on earth. The average person on earth has created a life of distraction,
1: yeah.
0: Where every single moment is taken up with time of something. And we have all these gadgets now,
1: yes.
0: that, you know, if you're not watching telly at the same time as you're texting, at the same time as you're listening to some music, and at the same
1: getting
0: time
1: getting a Facebook update
0: and doing your homework if you're a child, then you're not really switched on, you know, and there's no time to do any one thing. And this is a problem, because there are so many tools that we now can use in an addictive manner in order to maintain suppression of our soul.
1: Yeah.
0: And it's only when you give your soul space, when you give yourself space and time, that you'll start to notice what's really going on in your soul.
1: Yeah.
0: And some of the times you wish you could take everything away from a person and put them in a padded room and say, now just feel and don't do anything, and I'll feed you 3 days, you know, 3 times a day, and occasionally 2 times a day, just to help that one as well. And
1: I was going to say, could all the meals be chocolate?
0: Yeah. And just help the person get out of this state of, you know, desiring to constantly suppress their emotional life. And obviously you couldn't do that and be in harmony with love, because, you know, there's the issue of a person's free will and
1: exactly.
0: what they choose to do.
1: And also their will and the dominance of their soul could mean that they sit in, you know, sit in the padded cell and create a way to play noughts and crosses for the next 6 months. You've kind of got to want to emotionally go to your
0: correct.
1: Emotional padded cell and just create the space for emotions to arise, don't you?
0: And while there are tools and techniques that we can use to help us out of resistance and out of suppression, unless the soul's will is actively engaged in wanting that, it's very, very hard for a person to maintain any momentum doing so.
1: Yeah.
0: And true progression can really only continuously occur when we maintain the momentum of confronting all of our resistance and all of our suppression.
1: Yeah.
0: That then the natural process of the soul that you observe in a child becomes a part of you as an adult.
1: Mm-hmm.
0: And once that happens, then you naturally go through processes emotionally that you before were heavily suppressing or resisting. So I feel the average person doesn't honour the fact that they are actively using their will to suppress,
1: mm-hmm.
0: and the average person doesn't honour the fact that they are not taking any responsibility for their own soul to stop suppression. And I feel that's two areas that people need to look at if they're ever going to get out of that condition of suppression.
1: Yeah. Yeah. Mm. And again, this is where you spoke a lot yesterday when we talked about resistance, about the person's responsibility to see these things and to act, to take responsibility for what we're choosing and how we're using our will.
0: Yes, and while we may not have created the problem of suppression within us, and for most of us that is definitely the case, the creation of suppression was caused by our environment and our parental upbringing, while that we were not have created it, we are certainly responsible for its maintenance.
1: Yeah.
0: And this is what we need to come to terms with. We are often maintaining what other people created, and we often now have the belief systems that such suppression is worth doing still. And this is completely contrary to the way God designed your soul. Mm-hmm. So you are naturally going to experience quite a lot of pain while you are in suppression. You are naturally, and often we try to suppress that, we try to become numb to that, and we get to the point where we're almost numb to everything, even, in our desire to suppress.
1: Yeah.
0: And that is under the control of our own will. So while other persons may have damaged us with this aspect of suppression, we can't then blame them for maintaining the state. We need to see that only we can get out of this state of suppression, and we are going to have to take some pretty strong-willed steps in order to do so. We're going to have to exercise our will in a very firm manner sometimes with ourselves. I had a discussion with Tristan, my son, the other day, and he said he's been in suppression a lot and he's been using video games to suppress. And so what he decided to do, and he spent lots and lots of money on these videos, I wouldn't be surprised if he spent thousands of dollars or even more than that on these videos and machines to play them, of course. And he said what he did was he gave them all away to places that look after children and all these other things, and gave all of his games away and everything, and just so that he could confront the fact that he was using these tools to suppress.
1: Yeah.
0: And it does take sometimes that kind of an action before you will actually become face to face with some of the resistive emotions that you're facing.
1: Yeah, absolutely.
0: So there's that aspect.
1: Okay.
0: Which is the aspect of using our will to suppress,
1: mm-hmm.
0: and then changing our will, and then using our will to no longer suppress, and using our will to create a life so that suppression is more difficult.
1: Yeah.
0: So this is an active way that we can use our will.
1: Yeah. Okay, so what about when we just simply don't understand this principle of suppression?
0: And yes, I suppose you could say now this is a situation of ignorance that many people are in, isn't it?
1: Yeah.
0: So to me, there's these two issues. There's how am I using my will, positively or negatively? And then there's, I didn't know I could use my will. It's out of discussion, right?
1: Yep. And also, I didn't know that if I suppress one emotion,
0: that
1: all
0: I suppress
1: the others,
0: everything.
1: Yep.
0: I didn't know that.
1: Yep.
0: I didn't know, all of these things about the soul. And this is where I feel that education is a very important aspect when it comes to learning about how the soul functions. One of the reasons why we have spent so much time on this particular group of discussions is because we feel that the majority of people are not very well educated about how their soul works.
1: Mm-hmm.
0: And they want to believe it works differently. They want to believe that you can change something intellectually and all of a sudden something will change. They want to believe that it's easier than it actually is. They want to believe that, they don't have to feel their pain. They want to believe these things. They want to believe they can suppress without feeling that there's going to be any other penalty for such an action. They want to believe that they can resist and they'll still be able to grow.
1: Mm-hmm.
0: None of those things are true. And yet we want to believe them. And so this is about educating ourselves. We need to go over and over this material, I feel. If we really want to get out of suppression and we really want to get into progression, particularly towards God, we need to allow ourselves now to be educated about all of these aspects and what happens to the soul if we don't do them. And my suggestion to people is, look, many of you would probably hear this material and many of you will possibly disagree with a lot of it. Well, what I suggest to you is while you disagree with it, you're going to find progression very, very difficult towards God. If you could at least have a little smidge of faith and a little bit of trust in what we're saying to you about progression and about how progression actually can occur and how the actual human soul functions. And if you could allow yourself to have an open enough mind to actually look at all of this material and examine it, then you have a chance now of using this faith as a method of actually being able to now potentially progress.
1: Yes.
0: And my suggestion is, if educate yourself. If nothing else, educate yourself about your own soul. It's yours. It's going to be with you for the rest of your existence. You need to know about it and educate yourself about how it functions. And if even if you don't believe anything else about divine truth, at least understand how your soul functions and at least test it out. Like, go through some experiments to see whether what we're saying to you about these particular aspects of the soul actually work. And I feel this is how we get out of this state of ignorance with suppression as well. How we get out of the state of ignorance with suppression is by actually educating ourselves and coming to have some faith that when we suppress one emotion, we are going to be suppressing lots of other things. And when we suppress one emotion, even if it's fear, we are going to be suppressing good emotions such as desire and love and, you know, expression and things like that. They're all going to be suppressed too. We need to understand that our soul wasn't built to suppress emotions. Mm. It was built by God to express emotions. So if we are suppressing emotion, we are actively working against the operation of how the soul was built to function. And this is something that we need to get and understand. And I feel hardly anybody on the planet understands, like, at this point in time. There are so many people we talk to still believe, and sometimes you still believe, don't you? Still believe that you can suppress one thing and everything will be all right in other aspects of your life. And it does not work. It just does not work. And we need to come at some point to understand those particular truths. And the only way we can do that is by educating ourselves and then taking this second action, which is experimenting with the concepts that have been presented about how the soul functions to see whether they are true or not.
1: Yeah. Because the feedback does come. We quickly learn. And even through creating a bit of space for ourselves and to feel and experiment with these principles that we've outlined, we quickly come to realise that they're not so foreign, and actually these things have been operating all this time. Mm. And it's just that we haven't always wanted the awareness of it.
0: Yes. Yeah. And one other thing I feel we need to mention is that God created all human souls with these functions. We quite often get emails.
1: No exceptions.
0: We quite often get emails from people where, my situation is unique. I'm sorry, I cannot agree that your situation is unique. I believe that your personality is unique, certainly.
1: Yeah.
0: But your situation, no. There's been many people in human history who have had similar situations to yourself, and every single one of us have been created with this ability to feel. And in fact, the human soul was designed to express feelings, was designed to express emotions. And that is every human soul, not your soul or my soul only. And there's not a whole group of souls that don't have that ability.
1: Yeah.
0: Every human soul has to be devised with these functions. It would be very cruel of God to not give this capacity to every human soul, in fact, if you think about it logically. And God has given this ability to express and feel emotions as a way to enjoy life to every single human who has ever lived and who will ever live on this planet.
1: Mm-hmm.
0: So we need to stop thinking about ourselves as, oh, my case is unique and I, you know, find it difficult to feel emotions and that's because of my personality. No, it's not because of your personality. It's because of your injuries of suppression that cause you to find the emotions difficult to feel and release. And you need to use your will, particularly if you're an adult, you need to use your will now to stop maintaining this state and get into the childlike state that you can be in as an adult and be a very intelligent and straightforward adult in that state.
1: Yeah.
0: And so what we need to do is probably suggest to people that stop thinking about yourself as a special case And start seeing yourself as, yes, I'm one of God's creations who created with me, with all of these functions of my soul, and all I need to do is learn how to use them.
1: Yeah.
0: All I need to do is learn how I am suppressing them and how I'm resisting them and how I'm precluding them and how I'm resisting the dominance of love in my soul and how I'm trying to prevent myself from absorbing new truth. I need to take full responsibility for that because it is a capacity of everyone's soul.
1: Mm-hmm.
0: Whether and the only time that that doesn't apply is if there's a person with intellectual disabilities or some other disabilities that does not allow the understanding. And sometimes they understand more about the soul than the average person, ironically.
1: Mm-hmm.
0: But even those people, when they arrive in the spirit world, are taught about how the soul functions.
1: Yeah.
0: Every person eventually is taught about how the soul functions. And sooner or later, you're going to need to understand how the soul functions. Whether you decide to progress towards God or not, you will need to know how your soul functions, because if you do not, you will struggle even on the progression on the other path, which doesn't involve God.
1: Yes.
0: You'll still struggle. But you will definitely struggle when it comes to progressing with God, because God has lots and lots of emotions that God feels for you, and God wants you to feel them. And if you're resistive to that process, you'll never feel them. Never, ever.
1: Yeah.
0: And so, you know, we need to understand that if we want to progress on this path to God, it is an essential part of our progression.
1: Yeah.
0: To come to understand how our soul functions when it comes to emotion. Yeah.
1: Yeah.
0: So I think that's probably a good place to stop our discussion.
1: It's a great place to.
0: So we hope that you have enjoyed our discussion about the human soul and how it functions. And we hope that it's helped you understand far better what's happening inside of yourself that causes yourself to go into a state where you're resistive, or go into a state where you're suppressing, or go into a state that causes you to not be able to progress towards God. So that's what we've hoped we've achieved through this discussion. And I'd like to thank Mary in the second half of the discussion and Luli in our first half of the discussion for going through these principles with me. And we'd also like to thank Igor, who's behind the camera that's facing myself, and Lena, who's behind the camera facing herself, facing Mary, for the recording of the information. And we now have a third camera in that direction there, you see, which no one is behind because we have a funny video switching unit which allows us to have a more live sort of a conversation. So hopefully you're enjoying the fact that we've got a bit better technology in these discussions. But I think the next port of call with this discussion is going to be for us to discuss aspects about emotion and then how these points of the human soul functions fit into the discussion about emotions and how to work through emotions. So hopefully you can join us with our discussion about emotions as well at some point in the future. And what we'll do there is we'll discuss emotion, and we'll also discuss how emotion is affected by how the human soul actually functions. So I hope that you will enjoy that discussion as well. But we'd like to close now, and thanks for your time, babe.
1: And, thank you. Thanks.
0: And we look forward to
1: seeing
0: you again in another discussion. G'day everyone again. It's myself, Jesus, and Mary is helping me today again doing some interviews about the emotions. This is session 3 of the emotion interviews and questions, or frequently asked questions. But before we proceed with them, I'd just like to remind you again that a lot of these questions are introductory questions about emotions, and they're very much based around some basic principles that we covered in the How the Human Soul Functions series of questions. So we'd point you back to that particular area if you haven't looked at that area already before you listen to the answers of the questions that we asked today. Today, the questions that we're talking about are mostly surrounding some very basic things about emotions themselves, and very basic three main groups of emotions, I suppose you could say. And so we're going to discuss those particular things together. So I'd like to welcome Mary along. G'day, darling.
1: Yes.
0: It's nice to see you again today. Haven't seen you much today, actually, have we? We've been so busy.
1: Yeah.
0: And what we'll be doing is discussing these particular questions, which form the basis of many of the answers we're going to give to other people at a later point in time. So That's what we want to do, form the basis of a group of answers that we're going to give to individual people once we've finished this introductory portion of the series about emotions. So we'd like to thank you for your time and watching the material, and we hope you enjoy the material.
1: So what are pleasurable emotions?
0: Well, I'd placed pleasurable emotions into two categories. One are group are the pleasurable emotions that are actually in harmony with love and truth. So they are the emotions that you have an experience of pleasure that happen when you are in harmony with God's love and God's truth.
1: Yeah.
0: And then I'd put the second category as a whole group of emotions that are all based around addictions where that you think are pleasurable. So a lot of times they are not pleasurable to the soul because they cause damage to the soul or they cause damage to other people's soul. And they also are not pleasurable in the long run. In other words, they are temporarily pleasurable.
1: Uh-huh.
0: They give you this sort of instant satisfaction to suppress a fear or to suppress some anger or whatever other emotion you're attempting to suppress with it, but they're not really pleasurable in the long term.
1: Mm.
0: So if we look at the two groups of emotions, let's focus on the first group, which are the ones that cause you real long-term pleasure. They're the ones that you experience that are completely in harmony with God's love and truth. And what I mean by that is that when we are living our life in complete harmony with God's love and complete harmony with God's truth, then we have continuous pleasure. And the pleasure will be of all sorts of natures. So there'll be this beautiful, happy, joyful feeling. Sometimes it will be sexual pleasure, depending on what you're engaging in there. But a lot of the times it will be just general pleasure about your day-to-day life that occurs because you've got your life into harmony with God's love and God's truth. Now, on the earth today, hardly anybody experiences any portion of that, really.
1: Yeah.
0: Because most people are not engaged in pleasurable emotions that are in harmony with God's love and truth.
1: Uh-huh. So would you say that's things like joy and excitement and all these kind of pleasurable things that we associate with pleasure, but from what you're saying, they are coming from the soul's experience, whereas the second group of emotions you talked about was about suppressing some part of the soul's experience?
0: Yes, remember in previous FAQs on this subject of emotions, we've talked about what happens when the soul, when you suppress your soul's energy.
1: Mm-hmm.
0: Remember, all of these emotions are energy in emotion. So pleasurable emotions are pleasurable, if we went back to a pure definition, it's energy that is pleasurable to experience in motion.
1: Yes.
0: So it's not just sitting there and not experiencing anything. It's actually having a physical and emotional experience. And these pleasurable feelings or sensations are all going to be based, they're all going to be coming from your own soul, but they can also come from the soul of others. So in other words, they can come from God's soul or come from other people's soul into your soul. But they'll be all in complete harmony with God's love and truth.
1: Mm-hmm.
0: In other words, there'll be nothing out of harmony with God's love or truth that causes this permanent pleasure to exist.
1: Mm-hmm.
0: So we are capable of experiencing permanent pleasure. God created us in that way. But of course, the majority of people on earth have very little pleasure, and most of the pleasure they have is not of this first type.
1: Uh-huh.
0: Most of the pleasure they have is of the second type, and that is getting their addictions met. And this kind of pleasure is very temporary in its nature. It's focused on suppressing, usually suppressing fear or suppressing anger or rage. And as a result, it only can result in a seeming temporary pleasure. But unfortunately, it also results in a damage to the soul of the individual and the soul of other people.
1: Mm-hmm.
0: And that's not the kind of pleasurable emotions in the long run that you'd probably want to experience. Of course, we're very focused on having those emotions experienced because to obtain the first group of emotions, the pleasure based on in harmony with God's love and truth, you have to bring your life into harmony with God's love and truth. And most people, of course, don't want to do that or have a deep resistance to doing that for many reasons. And so what they finish up doing is seeking out temporary pleasure through the second group of emotions, which are all revolving around addictions.
1: Mm.
0: So, I feel that if we understand that sometimes we will feel like we're feeling pleasure when actually we're in an addiction, and it's just a way or helping us to avoid certain emotions. And also, if we understand that these kind of pleasures will always result in the degradation of our soul, then we can start seeing the results of the different types of pleasure we engage in.
1: And so in this second type of pleasure that you're describing, which is based around addiction, the fulfillment of an addiction,
0: mm-hmm.
1: You're saying that it creates a degradation of our soul. And
0: yes.
1: From what we know about how the human soul functions, then we could understand that it's also going to lead to pain in the long term.
0: Correct.
1: Yeah,
0: so it might be temporary pleasure for the moment,
1: yep.
0: in the sense that we feel like we're, having an addiction met, and so therefore we feel temporary pleasure. But the reality is we've degraded our own soul and usually the soul of others when we're engaging those things. And as a result, our own soul will feel more pain in the longer term.
1: Mm-hmm.
0: So it's sort of like trying to have a temporary fix to a permanent problem.
1: Mm-hmm.
0: So whenever you attempt to have a temporary fix to a permanent problem when it comes to emotions, you'll always experience more pain in the longer term.
1: Yeah.
0: So the only real way to fix any negative emotion is to actually permanently fix it, and
1: yeah.
0: by experiencing it and letting it go.
1: Yeah, right. So the pleasurable emotions that are in harmony with God's love and truth, they don't have, from what you're saying, they don't have a negative result. They result
0: Ever.
1: In more pleasure, and they
0: Always.
1: Actually expand in our pleasure,
0: yes.
1: don't they?
0: Yes, they don't have a negative result in the sense that they never have a negative result.
1: Mm.
0: And this is an important thing that we need to understand. If we are having painful experiences in our lives, it's because we've previously probably chosen temporary pleasure based on addictions, which always causes painful experiences.
1: Yeah.
0: When we engage in true pleasurable experiences that are in harmony with God's love and truth, there is never a future painful consequence.
1: Mm-hmm.
0: And as a result, we will never have some future pain to have to endure or suffer or release, because it doesn't create any future pain either, or further pain inside of the soul. So this is the beauty of a true pleasure.
1: Yeah.
0: Is that it's very pure in its nature. It's completely in harmony with God's love and truth, but also it has all of these advantages in that you don't have any future pain as a result of engaging in it. You don't have any future problems. You don't create any future pain or current pain for anybody else, and you don't damage your own soul in the engagement of that kind of pleasure.
1: Mm.
0: Whereas the second group of pleasures, if you like, which are all addictive in their nature, used to suppress or resist or distract yourself from other emotions, these kind of pleasures always result in future pain. They result in a degradation of your soul. They also generally result in a degradation of the soul of others and future pain for others,
1: mm-hmm.
0: If they don't experience that particular feeling that they have in that moment.
1: Mm.
0: And as a result, it's very, very temporary in nature and causes an escalation of the pain that's inside of the soul.
1: Yep.
0: So, you know, we need to make sure, really, that the pleasure that we think we're experiencing is actually going to have long-term benefits to our life, or it's just a short-term seeming benefit with all of these negative consequences.
1: Yeah.
0: Yeah. And this is the problem that most people on earth face, is that many times they engage in temporary pleasure, the second type of pleasure.
1: Yeah.
0: And unfortunately, it causes a degradation of their own soul and many deeper, further painful experiences,
1: mm.
0: which they then try to mask with other temporary pleasures.
1: Yes.
0: And you end up in this cycle of degradation of your soul if you're not careful, going down that track. And there's historically many, many billions of people have engaged in that behaviour, and hence there is a lot of people who live in the darkness of the hells of the spirit world as a result of their desire for this kind of pleasure.
1: Mm, mm. Mm. Great. Mm. Thank you.
0: Pleasure.
1: What are painful emotions?
0: Well, painful emotions, again, are emotions that are caused, the opposite to pleasurable emotions, in that they are caused by actions or thoughts or words or deeds or other feelings acted upon out of harmony with God's love and truth.
1: Mm-hmm.
0: So there are energies that are stored within the soul that can be expressed, and they will always be expressed in a painful way.
1: Yeah.
0: They'll always hurt you when they're expressed because you've taken prior actions, previous actions or thoughts or had feelings that are completely out of harmony with God's love and truth. So that's really what painful emotions are. Of course, again, there are two types of pain, and I think we need to understand that. So perhaps we need to discuss the two types of pain. Yeah. There's the kind of pain that you go through that heals you, which is an emotional experience of a release of painful, past painful emotions that have been stored in the soul. And that kind of pain will actually lead to your pleasure. That's the irony of that kind of pain. Whereas the second type of pain is the type of pain that causes you to not to decide to suppress it or deny it or resist it or distract yourself from it in some way. And unfortunately, if you engage in that process with that kind of pain, you just finish up creating deeper pain.
1: Yeah.
0: And this kind of pain is very, very damaging to the soul in that it causes an escalation in your pain. So pain is in itself is not a bad thing. Mm-hmm. It's the suffering that is caused by long-term painful storage of painful emotions and experiences that is a bad thing. And the pain itself, while it can be released from you immediately, if it's released from you immediately, then you'll have no long-term detrimental effects from pain.
1: Yeah.
0: But if it's not released from you immediately, then you will have long-term detrimental effects from pain.
1: Yeah.
0: Or if you've taken actions that are based on pleasure, temporary pleasure that cause pain in the soul, you will have long-term detrimental effects from those actions too.
1: Yeah.
0: So we need to understand that, firstly, all pain is created by actions taken by ourselves or others and emotions honoured by ourselves and others. In other words, the feeling of emotions, of energy in motion that is honoured by ourselves or others that are completely out of harmony with God's love and truth.
1: Yeah.
0: So we need to understand that. But we also need to understand that the feeling of pain is not necessarily a bad experience for the soul, because it can actually improve the soul's condition.
1: Yes.
0: And also it is a feedback mechanism for the soul's condition. So it tells us that something is wrong in our soul. And this is very, very important for our future development. If we don't know that something is wrong in our soul, then what's the likelihood that we'll actually adjust what is wrong? It's fairly negligible, I'd suggest. Whereas once we know that there's something wrong, and the way we know is that we're experiencing pain. Mm-hmm. That's how we know. So we know there's something wrong because we're experiencing pain. Now we have the opportunity to either suppress that pain with temporary pleasure or suppress the pain through denial or suppression or resistance, or the feeling of that pain. If we choose to feel and experience the pain, we will release it in that moment, and when we release it, it will no longer govern the rest of our existence.
1: Yeah.
0: So it's very, very important for us to go through a process, which is painful, to release old pains and no longer have them stored within our soul. But we need to understand that pain is created by, so all of these painful experiences have been created by something being out of harmony with God's love and truth.
1: Yeah. And so it seems to me that there's the pain that we've accumulated, we've suppressed and accumulated, and then there's the pain that we're almost accruing by, so that painful, the pain from the past that we're storing occurred as a result of some process out of harmony with God's love and truth.
0: Yes, but it's not only the process out of harmony with God's love and truth that had to have happened, there also had to have been some suppression of the result.
1: Yep.
0: Because the only way for pain to be stored and not felt, remember, all of this is energy that is stored in the soul or felt by the soul, one of the two. Mm-hmm. We either store it or we feel it.
1: Yep.
0: If we store the energy, the painful experience in the soul, then what we're actually chosen to do is store that experience at that age, and that experience will now continue to damage the soul. It'll reflect upon all of the soul's filters. So how the soul sees the world will be through the filters of that damage. And nothing will occur until we choose to release it. And we must choose to release it. Nobody else can do that for us.
1: Yeah.
0: It is a personal process that we must choose at the soul level to go through, to experience, to release it. So we need to understand that the releasing process is good for us.
1: Mm-hmm.
0: So temporary pain is the result of our recognizing painful past experiences and then allowing ourselves to go through the process of feeling them.
1: Yep.
0: Permanent pain, or what I would classify as suffering, is when you choose to deny, resist, or suppress, or try to substitute painful pleasurable with painful experiences. And when you choose to do those things, you create longer-term pain. In other words, you place a layer over the top of your pain that keeps that pain within your soul, and now that pain that's in your soul will dictate every single thought, every single action to do with that subjects or groups of subjects, and you will continue to degrade your condition until you're sensitive to the pain.
1: Yeah.
0: So, and that's what causes long-term suffering.
1: So it sounds to me actually that you're describing three types of pain. One is the pain we're carrying as a result of suppression of painful events or processes in our past,
0: which has been created by the past experiences that we have not released.
1: Yep, so yes. The suppression of those past experiences,
0: yes.
1: So that's pain. Then there's the pain that we can experience through healing, so by actually opening up to those long-suppressed things.
0: Or any current thing that's happening that's painful.
1: Or a current thing that's happening that's painful.
0: So we can release completely that pain.
1: Yep.
0: And as a result, it no longer governs our long-term experience.
1: Yep. And then it sounds like there's a third type of pain, which is as we continue right now to engage processes and actions that are out of harmony with God's love and truth.
0: Yes.
1: Then we are creating pain and perpetuating pain.
0: Yes. And if we could add to that particular, yep, the third one, whenever we're attempting to use pleasure as a result of substitution for pain, mm-hmm, that's all a part of that third group of pains, if,
1: yeah,
0: you like.
1: Yeah.
0: And those pains usually turn into deep suffering, like, yeah, where our body starts coming out with diseases. And, you know, by the time we get a disease in our body, it's already an indicator that our soul's in deep pain.
1: Yeah.
0: And we need to be sensitive to our soul in order to enable that pain to be expressed and released.
1: Okay, so you mentioned the term permanent pain, mm-hmm, which is in result of like long-term suppression.
0: Yes, if we could separate temporary from permanent.
1: Yeah.
0: Permanent pain is the result of suppressing the experience of temporary pain.
1: Mm.
0: And what happens there is you, as I've said previously, you place a layer of suppression, resistance, denial, or substitution over the top of the pain that you need to experience. Now, that creates long-term, or what you would call semi-permanent or permanent pain. While you choose to suppress, while you choose to deny, while you choose to resist, while you choose to use substitution techniques, that pain will remain.
1: Yeah.
0: And if you do those techniques, those substitution and resistance techniques and those other techniques I mentioned for 10,000 years, then you'll have that pain in your soul for 10,000 years.
1: Yeah.
0: That's how, yeah, the soul works. If you choose to do it for 1 year, you'll have it for 1 year.
1: Yeah.
0: If you choose to do it for 10 minutes, then it'll be just 10 minutes. But there'll be that pain and it will be that period of time until you choose to experience it completely. Until you stop using the suppression techniques that you have in play to suppress those particular painful experiences and emotions. Now, for most people, the first process they have to go through is removing the suppression techniques.
1: Yeah.
0: So they've got to remove resistance, remove denial, remove resistance, remove suppression, and remove the desire to substitute,
1: yeah,
0: so-called pleasurable emotions for these painful ones. And that process is usually the process that's quite difficult, because it's a process that you must engage with your own process, you know, your own thoughts and your own feelings. It's not a process. Other people can help you, but they can't help you change your mind or change your beliefs, which are all based on emotions inside of you, unless you change inside of you emotionally some of these emotions and beliefs. Nothing can happen.
1: Yeah.
0: So it's very important if you find yourself having pain that's chronic, whether it's physical or emotional in nature, that you understand that you've created it through suppression, and you need to firstly focus on removing the emotions that cause you to desire to suppress, resist, deny, or substitute,
1: yeah,
0: these kind of emotions. And that's where I find most people are struggling.
1: Yeah.
0: Because they want to go straight to the pain and they want to bypass all of the suppression techniques.
1: Well, actually, the very fact that we want to bypass all the suppression techniques shows that we don't really want to go straight to the pain.
0: Correct. Yeah. Correct. Yes.
1: Yeah.
0: So they have an intellectual exercise of attempting to get at an emotion that tries to bypass all of the suppression techniques, which are all painful, and they all have painful consequences, and so most people don't wish to go through any of their suppression techniques because they're all painful emotions, and as a result, they never really get to the causal emotion that will cause the relief of the pain.
1: Yeah, sometimes to me it feels like it's like a big, you know, pile of crap, really, that I've stacked on, and then get to a point where you realise just what you've said, that the painful emotion is only going to cease when you stop all these other things you've piled on to try and keep it at bay.
0: Yes.
1: And then you have to go through this process, which feels a bit messy and involved, of taking away the judgments of expression and
0: emotion. Well, the thing we need to understand is that it is messy and involved because every one of these judgments and suppressions and resistances and denials have been created by an emotion.
1: Yeah.
0: We want to do those things because there's certain emotions that are dictating to us that we do those things.
1: Yeah.
0: And so every one of those things is almost like an addiction that we're now having to unravel.
1: Yeah.
0: And like any addiction, it takes time to unravel it and an extreme use of your own will,
1: which
0: is something that we covered in our last discussion.
1: We did, and I wanted to highlight that, like that again, because really you've just said that pain only becomes suffering as the result of the use of our will to suppress.
0: Yes.
1: And so pain will always be temporary if we choose to
0: feel it.
1: Mm-hmm. As it occurs and as it arises in us.
0: Mm-hmm.
1: But you've said it can almost become permanent, although I don't believe God created a universe where pain is ever permanent.
0: But the reality is there are many people in the spirit world who have been in pain for 10,000 years or longer. So that's fairly permanent. It's not permanent in the sense that forever permanent.
1: Yeah.
0: So there's no such thing as a person forever being in pain. So there's no such thing as a person forever being in hell either.
1: Yeah.
0: But they can be in hell in pain for a long period of time, dependent upon their own desire to suppress what's going on.
1: So this use of will again.
0: Yes. Yeah. So it all depends upon the right use of your will as to whether you'll experience a long-term pain, which becomes chronic in its nature and so bad that, in fact, it can cause your own what you call premature death. But the fact that we all die when we're, you know, from old age still is an indication that our bodies are still in a lot of permanent pain that has yet to be released. Because if we weren't, our cell replication structure would all be perfectly occurring and we would never die.
1: Mm.
0: Our physical body would never die from anything other than an accident or by choice or by somebody murdering it. It wouldn't die from disease or some kind of illness or any of those things if you had released all of your emotions that have created your pain.
1: Yeah.
0: So we need to understand that the problem isn't necessarily the painful event. The problem is how we handle the painful event.
1: Mm.
0: Most people handle the painful event through resistance, denial, suppression, or some kind of substitution. And these are all very damaging things to happen to the soul. And we do it to ourselves.
1: Mm.
0: And then as a result, we usually finish up in our body getting diseases because the energy systems in our soul have been shut down so much. There's no flow of energy. There's no emotion, energy in motion.
1: Yeah.
0: And as a result, our soul shuts down and therefore cannot properly keep alive both the spirit and physical bodies, and particularly the physical body. And so the physical body gets older, or gets a disease or an illness and dies as a result of the suppression of these particular emotions. So we need to understand that it's all us. It's all what we're choosing to do.
1: Yeah.
0: With our pain.
1: And you mentioned earlier that pain is really a feedback system for us, so God's feedback system. So our choice to suppress the pain is, in fact, almost a rebellion at the feedback system.
0: Yes.
1: And then you're just mentioning physical illness, which is another expression of a feedback system, isn't
0: Correct.
1: It? So there's all these feedback systems that God is trying to show us.
0: Yes,
1: something's out of harmony.
0: It begins with the emotional pain in the soul.
1: Yep.
0: And then, of course, there's the layer of pain that starts to exhibit in the spirit body. So you start losing different senses in the spirit body as a result of suppression. And then as a result, that has a follow-on effect onto the material body. And so after the energy has been blocked a long time in the material body, you start getting diseased organs and so forth, diseased processes. A lot of the processes are inhibited. And as a result, the physical body starts to decay and is very open then to contracting certain types of illnesses and diseases depending on what you're suppressing.
1: Mm.
0: And there is a direct link between what you're suppressing and the type of illness. There's a direct link between all of those things. And like I've said in previous answers, we could, you know, there's thousands of different illnesses, but each one of them has a certain specific thing that you're suppressing in a certain specific way that creates those particular illnesses. And if we understood we're doing all of this to ourselves, we wouldn't then go and get a pill to fix our physical body, which is another form of suppression of the feedback system.
1: Yeah.
0: What we would do instead is we'd focus on trying to find out what is the actual problem inside of the soul. And that's why God designed it this way, so that we find out the problem that's inside of the soul, that's out of harmony with God's love and truth.
1: Yeah.
0: And we fix it. We choose to fix it. Unfortunately, that's not the approach we take now, generally on the planet, and so as a result we have this continuing and growing problems with regard to diseases and illnesses and so forth.
1: Yep.
0: So we put more and more money into solving problems that in the end are more and more difficult to solve because we're doing more and more suppression.
1: Yeah. Mm. Yeah, and I just find that really fascinating that all long-term pain, whether it's emotional or physical, is the result of our rebellion against God's feedback system.
0: Mm.
1: And yet God's still trying to give us feedback on that.
0: Correct.
1: Yeah.
0: And so in the end, unless the humanity actually sees this en masse, it's very unlikely that a lot of these so-called diseases and illnesses that we face will ever really be cured. And this is what doctors are finding, of course, too. They're finding organisms that once they cure one type of disease, another one comes up. There's genetic mutations of different things occurring, you know, with regard to bacteria and viruses and so forth. And all of these are occurring because the actual emotion allows them to occur. Once you cure the emotion, you don't have to worry about those kind of factors because the emotion is the cure to the disease or the illness or the problem. And this is where we need to understand that the growing amount of pain that we're experiencing on the planet, collectively and individually, generally, is the result of our direct desire to suppress, deny, resist, and substitute temporary pleasure for our painful emotions.
1: And yet, as you said at the beginning, we can simply allow the energy in motion or the emotion of the pain, and it will be gone from us.
0: Yes.
1: In a much briefer period.
0: Well, if you look at a child sincerely feeling an emotion, I'm not now talking about a child's emotion of rage or anger or rebellion or any of those
1: like
0: kind of
1: tantrum.
0: Things. Like a tantrum. I'm talking about a sincere feeling that a child has. For example, let's say the child injures itself, and sometimes children can injure themselves quite badly, where they need stitches or other things. And once you if you let them cry, 10 minutes later, you know, they can be completely free of any pain, even though there's still the injury.
1: Yeah.
0: And as a result, they repair very rapidly. They usually repair very rapidly if they're allowed to have that release of the emotion. So a child knows how to do this process very, very simply, but most adults have had it suppressed so strongly that we've now lost all contact of how to actually process our painful emotions.
1: Yeah, yeah. Okay, thanks.
0: Pleasure.
1: What's the cause of all pain?
0: The cause of all pain are energies, if we can call them that, that may or may not be in motion, that are out of harmony with God's love and God's truth. Now, when I use the term energy, I'm being very loose in my expression because they take the form of energy that motivates us to action.
1: Uh-huh.
0: They take the form of emotion, feelings, they take the form of even thoughts, which are energies that have come from emotional feelings, triggered now into thoughts, and they take also the form of beliefs. So any thought, feeling, emotion, or belief,
1: action,
0: that's out of harmony with God's love and truth will create pain. Mm-hmm. It will create pain the instant that it occurs. And it doesn't matter, it can be a very minor thing that you might have done out of harmony with love and truth. There will be a minor pain caused as a result. If it's a major thing you've done out of harmony with God's love and truth, then there'll be a major pain result. Now, unfortunately, most people are not sensitive to that because they're already in suppression and denial and resistance to any pain. And we can detune ourselves from the sensitivity to pain. So there's probably this secondary aspect that we need to talk about with regard to the question, and that is allowing ourselves to be sensitive to pain. You see, pain is our feedback mechanism that something's wrong. So the more sensitive we allow ourselves to be to our pain, the higher a likelihood there will be that we won't repeat the action, thought, or let's call it the energy that was out of harmony with love and truth that created the pain. Mm-hmm. So we need to understand that whenever we take action to suppress our pain, we are also taking a secondary action to become less sensitive to pain. And eventually, most adults become almost completely desensitized to pain.
1: Yeah.
0: And when we become desensitized to pain, we are now going to find it very, very, very difficult, firstly, to be sensitive to the feedback mechanism of what God's telling us that's out of harmony with love and truth. And secondly, we're going to find it very, very difficult to release any pain.
1: Mm.
0: So we're really causing a lot of problems for our soul by desensitizing ourselves to pain. So we meet a lot of people who are very proud of their desensitized state, and yet it's a very, very damaged state, actually, that causes a lot of difficulty in the long term and also causes long-term suffering.
1: Yeah.
0: Once we have desensitized ourselves to pain, we are basically desensitizing ourselves to the feedback mechanism God has provided to tell us that we're out of harmony with love and truth.
1: Mm.
0: And this is why most people on the planet have no idea when they're out of harmony with love and truth. Because most of the time they're not feeling the pain that is immediately created. And it's only when the pain that's immediately created gets to such a crescendo in terms of a feeling that we can't but help to feel it, that we notice it.
1: Yeah.
0: And that's sad because we could have felt it a lot sooner. We could have felt it when it was a lot lower in its intensity. But unfortunately, most people have to only allow themselves to feel pain once it's in really incredible intensities. And the same applies to many spirits. They usually continue to do destructive things out of harmony with God's love and truth until the physical pain from the actual experience has increased to such a level that now they cannot ignore it anymore, and none of the tools that they're using allow them to ignore it.
1: Yeah.
0: And once we get to that stage, that's when we start feeling our pain and trying to do something about it. And this is why most people do not do anything about their emotional pain until they have a physical illness or disease that causes them to feel extreme amounts of pain.
1: Yeah, or limits their physical freedom in some way, physical
0: Correct.
1: Independence in
0: yes.
1: some way. Yeah.
0: But it's mostly the pain that triggers it. Even when they're limited in their independence, it rarely, if ever, causes them to change.
1: Yeah.
0: It's only when they feel extreme amounts of pain that they start to change, generally.
1: Yeah.
0: And even then, many don't. Like so there are many smokers who contract lung cancer, and even while they've got lung cancer, still continue to smoke. This is an indication of somebody who's in complete denial of the pain, even. They're in extreme amounts of pain, and yet they're still in complete denial of the cause of it.
1: Yeah.
0: They, even though it's well recognised in that example that I've given what the cause is, they're in complete denial of its cause, and they'd rather the temporary pleasure of taking the cigarette rather than release the pain that could result in their health being improved and a longer life.
1: Yeah.
0: So we're quite amazing like that as individuals. We go to great lengths to avoid pain.
1: We do, and yet going back to what you said at the beginning, you said that it's pain's created by any action, thought, emotion or belief.
0: Or any energy, if we sum all that up.
1: Energy, yep. That is out of harmony with God's truth, and in that we could say it's used to suppress God's truth and love, deny it, substitute for it. It's anything to, you know, be separate from that, from God's truth and love. Yeah.

0: engage in the act if you were sensitive to it from the beginning. So the key is allowing yourself to be as sensitive as possible to all pain, emotion, particularly emotional pain, but all pain, because emotional pain, remember, comes from the soul. It's energy in motion. So it's the energy system inside of the soul. That's the pain you want to be the most sensitive to, if you can be, because then you won't have any physical pain.
1: Yeah.
0: if you're sensitive to that emotional pain and you release it, no physical pain will actually appear in your body.
1: Yeah, most of us are raised to be pretty desensitized to our pain, aren't we? We're taught that that's
0: taught
1: good,
0: yes.
1: That that's brave, that that's tough, that that's strong.
0: There's so many social beliefs that cause us, and, you know, usually family-based beliefs, that cause us to desensitize to our pain, that everyone's proud of desensitizing to their pain, which is being basically being proud about creating further future suffering.
1: Mm.
0: it's very, very negative to be proud about, you know, desensitivity to pain.
1: Yeah.
0: But most people are like that because there's all sorts of ego-based issues involved with that. When I say ego-based, pride-based issues involved with wanting to make out that you're experiencing no pain when you really are. And the key is to allow yourself to experience the emotional pain. Because when you experience the emotional pain, the physical pain is far less.
1: Mm.
0: And that's a direct result of allowing the emotional pain to flow. The energy flowing in the soul, turning it into an emotion. So that locked up energy that might have began there, turning it into emotion by allowing its flow, causes a relief of the soul.
1: Yeah.
0: And a relief of the soul's pain. And once that occurs, we have the subsequent flow-on benefits to our spiritual and physical bodies.
1: Okay, thank you.
0: Pleasure.
1: What is fear?
0: Well, before we answer the question about what is fear, we probably need to answer the question about all sorts of these individual questions about individual emotions, and that is that all of them are energy of a kind, of a certain type, that's stored or expressed by the soul.
1: Yeah.
0: Now, it can be stored or expressed, so that's the other thing we need to understand. So it's a certain type of energy that's stored or expressed within the soul.
1: Mm-hmm.
0: So fear is a type of energy that's stored or expressed by the soul. So
1: yep.
0: It's stored in the soul or expressed by the soul.
1: Mm-hmm.
0: And you can do either with it.
1: Yep.
0: Now, if you store it in the soul, then it becomes a filter for the rest of your experience.
1: Mm-hmm.
0: It also determines what you attract. Because
1: yep.
0: God wants you to release this fear.
1: Yep.
0: So God will try to trigger the fear. God will try to bring, you know, your very soul, in fact, all of God's laws. Instead of using the term God,
1: yep.
0: if I say all of the laws of the universe have been created so that you release fear.
1: Mm-hmm.
0: So if you want to store fear in you, you're out of harmony with all the laws regarding the soul. And so all of those laws will kick into action trying to trigger your fear, trying to help you release it. So that's, in other words, trying to help you experience it.
1: Mm-hmm.
0: But every single energy that's in the soul, fear is included, is just an energy of a certain type that has a certain type or nature, that's individual in its type or nature,
1: yep.
0: and it's usually related to events and experiences and past experiences usually and past events
1: mm-hmm.
0: that you stored
1: yep.
0: rather than felt at the time.
1: Uh-huh.
0: So, but you would have had the choice to feel it, but you would have stored it for certain reasons.
1: Yeah.
0: And many of those reasons are environmental.
1: Yeah.
0: In other words, that we're forced to store it by our environment.
1: Yeah. Mm. Yeah. Okay. So, you said a lot there.
0: Yes.
1: But there's a few notes here. Perhaps if we walk through those notes.
0: Sure.
1: And then we can maybe expand a little bit on what you said in some of those points.
0: Because we want to find the flavour of fear. So I've said a very general answer to what fear is, which also yep. applies to every other emotion.
1: Which is that it's energy.
0: That either is stored or expressed. It's
1: yes.
0: either stored or in motion.
1: Yes.
0: It's one of those two things.
1: Yep. And depending on whether it's stored or in motion, it has different effects upon our life.
0: Correct.
1: And upon our soul and upon ourselves and those around us.
0: Correct. But every type of energy,
1: yep.
0: so of which fear is one type, has a different way that it gets created, uh-huh. a different way it gets thought,
1: yep.
0: or a different way it gets expressed.
1: Yes.
0: God made our souls that way so that we store and express every individual type of energy in different ways.
1: Mm-hmm.
0: Yep.
1: Mm-hmm.
0: And

0: this is what we need to understand, that every single type of emotion we can ask questions about. So there's literally hundreds of different emotions that we could ask questions about. Every one of them has a specific flavour because it's a certain type of energy that is stored or expressed from the soul.
1: So I think it's great that we're talking about fear because that is an emotion that is largely stored and not expressed on the planet, isn't it?
0: Correct, yes.
1: So let's...
0: You know, there's often a... unfortunately, with fear, it's often stored and then expressed, but using other techniques, unfortunately. So, in other words, the fear itself is not expressed. The fear itself is not experienced. We often substitute other emotions for its experience.
1: Yeah.
0: And that's why we never get to the bottom of our fear.
1: Yeah. Mm. Yeah. Okay. So let's talk specifically just about what
0: fear.
1: Is fear.
0: Yep. Yeah.
1: So you've said it's a type of energy within the soul.
0: Yes.
1: And fear, from what you just said, is unique in that it's stored and expressed in a very specific way.
0: Correct.
1: And we call that fear.
0: Yes.
1: Okay.
0: Yes.
1: So from our notes here, we're saying fear is an energy based or a belief based on an error.
0: Correct. So there are certain emotions that are beliefs based on truth. Mm-hmm. They will always generally be pleasurable to experience.
1: Right.
0: And then there are certain emotions that are beliefs based upon error. Mm-hmm. And they will always generally be painful to experience. So there's always a link between the type of emotion and the type of experience. So and we need to understand that. So fear is a type of energy that is stored that's based upon certain events that have created pain, but it's also about a belief system that we hold on to that it's out of harmony with love or truth.
1: The belief system itself that's out of harmony with love and truth
0: creates
1: fear.
0: Yep.
1: Gotcha.
0: Now, when I say it's out of harmony with love or truth, I'm saying it's out of harmony with God's love and God's truth,
1: mm-hmm.
0: not out of harmony with the truth of our experience.
1: Yep.
0: So many people have fearful experiences created within their soul. And remember, it's not the creation of the experience that causes the fear to remain within the soul. It's our unwillingness to release the fear that causes it to remain in our soul.
1: Mm-hmm.
0: But fear is an experience generally triggered by an experience, an energy that's triggered by an experience we've had that causes us now to have a false belief about that experience from God's perspective.
1: Mm-hmm.
0: And as a result, we have fear about the experience.
1: Yeah.
0: And that's an emotion. It's an energy that's now either stored or, if it's an emotion, felt inside of us.
1: Yeah.
0: And not referred to the outside in any way unless we store it.
1: Yes. Yeah, so that's another interesting thing you said about fear is that it affects the way we perceive reality and different stimulus based on only if it's stored within us.
0: Based on stored past experiences that we have not felt.
1: Yeah.
0: Yes.
1: Yeah. Very important.
0: Yes. And it creates a what I would classify as an unrealistic expectation of our current experience.
1: Mm-hmm.
0: So what it does is it makes us see our current experience completely different to what it really is from God's perspective.
1: And this is when you refer to a filter. This is what you're talking about. It's this filter through which we see and experience and analyse different events and situations.
0: The emotion causes us to sense or feel that a future experience will mirror a past experience.
1: Yeah.
0: And therefore, we have a feeling, an emotion inside of us that gets created, that we wish to avoid that potential future experience. And that emotion is driven by, that desire is driven by the sensation of fear that exists within our soul that we haven't released.
1: Which is stored.
0: So which
1: this
0: is stored.
1: The stored sensation then begins to guide, actually, our actions.
0: It completely controls our actions.
1: Mm-hmm.
0: Completely. In fact, we become addicted and, in fact, we feel almost a sense of panic if we don't allow it to guide our actions.
1: Yeah.
0: In fact, the fear is triggered when we don't allow it to guide our actions. When we allow it to guide our actions, we then begin to believe we don't have any fear.
1: Mm.
0: That's the irony of a lot of these emotions is when we suppress them so strongly, we begin to think we don't have it, when actually that's guiding our every action. And this is why most people have no idea what's going on inside of themselves or why their painful experiences are being created every day, because they don't understand how much they're suppressed and resisted and denied.

0: fear is actually false, appearing real or true.
1: Yes.
0: From an emotional perspective.
1: Yes.
0: So can you explain what you mean by this from an emotional perspective? Or?
1: From an emotional perspective, we believe something to be true when it's actually false. So, for example, if I'm afraid, in the previous example I gave where the man is pandering to the woman, he believes that pandering to the woman is going to create more love. That's a false belief. He believes that pandering to the woman will mean that the woman won't be angry with him. And that's a false belief. He believes that pandering to the woman is good from God's perspective. And that's a false belief.
0: Yeah.
1: He believes that pandering to the woman is loving her. And that's also a false belief. He believes so many things that are false.
0: Yes.
1: And false beliefs are the creators of fear. And because and when I say fear, they are these beliefs are emotional beliefs. They're not intellectual thoughts.
0: Yeah.
1: Are emotional beliefs that are all being generally created through the suppression of some emotion in the childhood. In other words, there were some painful experiences, in this case with the man, there have obviously been some painful experiences between men and women that he has been involved in his childhood, which have now caused him to believe that he must take these particular actions in the suppression of his fear of those particular feelings.
0: Yep.
1: He wants to suppress the feelings, the true causal feelings, which are usually grief, and he uses his fear, and fear was probably used on him to suppress those that grief. And then he acts now in his desires, which are actually addictions, in order to suppress the acknowledgement of the fear that he has in those situations. And all of that is based upon false beliefs. False beliefs that he can't handle his pain, false beliefs about women, false beliefs about what men, good men do, and so forth. And in oftentimes with any emotion, we may have 100 false beliefs. So, you know, this is the complexity. This is why emotions become complex. Because we often have so many false beliefs that are covering over the experience of the actual emotion that could heal us, that we go on with collecting more and more false beliefs and therefore suppressing more and more of our unexperienced emotions, which of course causes so much damage to our soul.
0: It's debilitating, isn't it?
1: Yes. So fear is an interesting one. A group of it's an interesting group of emotions, fear is, because it's so because they are the types of emotions that create a layer over deeper healing-based emotions. So fear creates a layer over shame, fear creates a layer over grief, and so forth. And these kind of fear-based emotions then used in the justification of suppression. And so fear is unusual in that regard too, in that often when we deny fear, we then engage in large amounts of self-deception. And many people on the planet obviously have large amounts of self-deception because they are completely unacknowledging of their own fears, which are all there to prevent them from feeling deeper, more painful emotions.
0: There's so much to it, isn't there? And I know that as we go through this series, we're going to talk more about fear, and we're also going to address some questions from fearful people who would like some answers.
1: We're going to talk about fear, anger, and all sorts of emotions in this series, obviously. Because, you know, there's been hundreds and hundreds of questions asked about all sorts of emotions. And as anybody who's ever listened to any of the seminars knows, often people have interrupted me many times with all sorts of questions about emotions. So we want to address a lot of these questions. But it's very, very important that people understand the dynamics of their emotions. And what often they believe are desires are actually fears that are, that we use addictions to suppress. And that's a sad state of affairs, unfortunately. So a lot of people think they're doing something they really want to do when they're not doing it for any other reason than to suppress a deeper emotion.
0: And also often some of the things that are really a part of our true nature and personality, we have fears associated with. And so we feel like we don't want to do things that really, when we deal with fear, we discover we really wanted to do. So it works both ways, doesn't it?
1: It does.
0: We end up involved in activities and pursuits that we think we really want to do, but are actually there because we're suppressing fear. And we avoid things that really make us come alive because we want to avoid fear.
1: Correct. So if we look at the nature of this group of emotions that

0: we could classify as fear. The nature of these groups of emotions is that we use fear to deny desire.
1: Mm-hmm.
0: So it actually, true desire, now I'm talking about pure desire, which is all based around God's love and truth, we are often suppressing pure or true desire because our addictions are substitute desire.
1: Yeah.
0: So fear has this nature where we're using substitutions for real desire. And that's the sad part about it. We think we're actually having desires that we're not actually having that are pure.
1: Yeah.
0: They're all driven by addiction in order to avoid fears. And this is why the majority of people have no idea what their pure desires are either, because they're so full of fear that they want only their addictions met.
1: Mm-hmm.
0: And addictions are interesting too. Addictions are driven by this feeling that you've got to do it. You've got to do it, you know,
1: yeah.
0: Just like a physical addiction is the same, isn't it? If you feel like you need a drink of alcohol, you've got to have a drink of alcohol now, you know.
1: Yeah.
0: If you feel like you need a cigarette, I got to have a cigarette now. I can't do anything else. And in fact, it becomes so demanding that you'll drop anything to do it.
1: Yeah.
0: And that's the nature of fear-based addictions or desires. They all drive us incessantly to this point that we have to drop everything in order to achieve them.
1: Mm-hmm.
0: And they are not pure desires generally. They are all fear-based desires.
1: Mm-hmm. Mm-hmm.
0: Or fear-based addictions, we should really call them.
1: Yeah.
0: So fear is an unusual emotion in a lot of ways, isn't it? It's an unusual group of emotions that we do all sorts of things to avoid.
1: Yeah. Mm-hmm. Yeah. If we recap then everything you've said, fear can be anything from anxiety to extreme terror,
0: yes.
1: Mild anxiety to extreme terror.
0: So it's a group
1: terror.
0: Of emotions from anxiety to extreme terror.
1: Yep. We're often, it can either be experienced as an emotion or suppressed.
0: Correct.
1: And then if it's suppressed, it creates filters or it influences the way we make decisions and the way we see the world.
0: Yes.
1: In a negative way.
0: Because always in a negative way, because fear is out of harmony with God's love and truth.
1: Yep.
0: So every time we suppress fear or store it within our soul, it is always going to have a negative reflection upon how we see the world. And it's always going to create pain.
1: Mm-hmm.
0: Always.
1: Mm-hmm.
0: It's always going to create pain. And if we store it, it's going to create suffering, long-term pain.
1: Yeah. Okay. So then we get suffering. And we can also end up in a situation where our desires are muddled, where they're not...
0: Totally. We suppress
1: pure.
0: Our real desires.
1: Yeah.
0: And we act upon addictive desires.
1: Yeah.
0: Mm.
1: Okay.
0: Mm. So I find if people understand the basic mechanics of fear and what happens, then when it comes to talking about fear and how we can address fears, obviously when we go back to these basic mechanics, we'll be able to understand them better. And therefore, we can answer many hundreds of questions about fear in a few questions, hopefully.
1: Hopefully. So just finally, on that point, we talked a lot about what happens when we suppress fear.
0: Mm-hmm.
1: But let's contrast that to when fear becomes an emotion and it flows. What is the dynamic of what happens there and what effect does that have?
0: Sure. When fear is felt, in other words, experienced and flows, it's now energy in motion, mm-hmm. It's now an emotion flowing within the soul. It doesn't have any long-term detrimental effects at all, in fact. What will happen initially is you'll have a feeling of the fear itself, and remember that'll range from mild anxiety right the way through to absolute extreme terror.
1: Yeah.
0: And in that process of feeling the fear, you'll go through the bodily process of experiencing the fear. You'll go through the emotional process of experiencing the fear. But it will no longer attract any events, and it will also no longer affect the filters of the rest of your life. And so obviously, if you allow yourself or choose to feel your fears, it has some very, very good positive effects on your life. In other words, fear no longer guides any of your future actions or current actions. It no longer are your decisions filtered through
1: mm-hmm.
0: the fear itself.
1: Mm-hmm.
0: So the way you see the world is completely different to mm-hmm. how you would have seen the world before.
1: Mm-hmm.
0: And you also are no longer governed by the desire to meet its addictions.
1: Yeah.
0: So in other words, you're no longer driven to have certain addictions met to suppress your fear.
1: Yeah.
0: So obviously this is going to cause a lot of benefits to your life rather than detrimental effects on your soul.
1: So basically you're saying when a stimulus comes along that that generates fear, and we allow that,
0: yes,
1: then within that we allow the bodily experience of that fear and the sensation emotionally to pass through us. That's
0: yes.
1: how it becomes in motion.
0: You actually feel, you will feel it in your body, and yeah. you'll feel the sensations. You'll get sweaty and yeah. initially perhaps, and then you might shake, and yeah. all sorts of things might happen as a result. You may finish up crying a lot or being absolutely terrified and find mm-hmm. yourself just screaming in terror.
1: Yeah.
0: In the end, all of these things are far better than storing it.
1: Uh-huh.
0: And obviously, this is what this is a problem with judgment that most of the people on the earth have, is that they don't see screaming in terror as better than mm. suppressing it, mm. so they suppress it.
1: Mm.
0: And that's what causes the storage of the fear, and then it causes these longer-term detrimental effects on your own life and your own health.
1: Yeah, mm. yeah. And when we do that, when we allow it, we have these benefits of staying in touch with reality,
0: mm-hmm.
1: Of love having the possibility to guide our actions rather than always being guided by the
0: addictions.
1: Desire to yep. suppress fear.
0: Yeah, which yep. are addictions. We'll always be guided by addictions while we have fear within us that mm-hmm. is suppressed.
1: Mm-hmm. And so also within that you're saying that when we have suppressed fear, we always have to act to suppress it, obviously.
0: Yes.
1: It's an ongoing process of
0: and that's why our will. That's why we have the imperative of maintaining our addictions.
1: That's why it feels exhausting to live with fear when we're suppressing it all the time.
0: Well, for most people, they're not as exhausted as they really need to feel, because the reality is they're getting all of their addictions to create the suppression of any feeling of exhaustion of suppressing
1: right.
0: their fear. So they're even layers above that, you know, that
1: yeah.
0: they're operating in. They're not even close to feeling their fear. When a person gets close to feeling their fear but is not yet feeling it, that's a period usually when they feel quite exhausted, because you have to fight it quite strongly in order to suppress it.
1: Yeah.
0: But once you get through whatever false beliefs and judgments that have occurred to cause you to do that, you'll just let yourself experience your fear. And that's when you go through that healing process with your fear.
1: And so that's then when we have been... So we have the opportunity first when the fear is created to feel it,
0: mm-hmm.
1: but then most of us have by now suppressed the majority of that.
0: Correct.
1: And from our childhood and beyond.
0: And we're so used to doing it that it's automatic almost.
1: Yeah.
0: You know, it's
1: no
0: automatic behaviour. Yeah.
1: There's no even sense of fear. It's just straight to addiction.
0: There's a belief inside of us that causes us to automatic suppress, and we don't even think about it. There's hardly any, you know, there's no thoughts going on at this point.
1: Yeah.
0: We're just suppressing it immediately.
1: Yeah. Mm. Yeah. And you're saying that's where most people live.
0: Mm-hmm.
1: But then we have this choice now as adults to open up and to stop suppressing fear, and we have to go through a process of removing the addiction or
0: there's a lot of layers which we can
1: yep.
0: talk about later, but
1: yep.
0: they range from complete denial and wanting to no longer deny even intellectually that you must have some,
1: yeah, yeah.
0: right the way through to denial of the fear itself. Right, which is all about your addiction. So in other words, you deny that you have any addictions.
1: Yes.
0: You think that all the things you do are in complete desire when none of them are. They're all in basically complete addiction.
1: Yep.
0: And once you realise that, you then go through acknowledging your addictions and so forth, and then you get to emotionally feel what the results are of most of your addictions and how icky, you know, they feel, how bad they feel to mm. you. And then you go through that process, and then now you come to some acknowledgement of your fears.
1: Yep.
0: And once you start getting to that place, that you often feel exhausted and you feel... Because you can't go...
1: fighting.
0: Yeah, because you can't go back to your addictive processes
1: yep.
0: or suppression,
1: yep.
0: but you're also not yet going into your fear. And so you're now in this state where you're now starting to feel anxious about having to go through your fear, but you don't want to revert back to other behaviours that are all suppressing your fear.
1: Yep.
0: And this is layer upon layer that you need to go through in order to get to the stage where you feel your fear. And most people have not got to that state.
1: No.
0: Most people have heard us for 6 years haven't got to that state. They're still heavily in their addictions or denial of their addictions.
1: Yeah.
0: Usually that's the state that most people maintain for most of their life on earth.
1: But presumably when we get past that final barrier that you talked about, mm-hmm. like willfully trying to, without using any addictions, just trying to hold on,
0: yes.
1: When we go over into now experiencing the fear that we've suppressed for so long.
0: Yes, and to do that, you have to have released all of these barriers to doing so.
1: All the stuff you put, the beliefs and the addictions and all of that stuff.
0: Correct.
1: But that process is presumably much more relieving.
0: Yes, you have extreme relief, actually. Your body goes through this relaxation process on that particular subject, whatever that subject is that you're releasing your fear about, and your whole life changes instantly, actually. All of your attractions change instantly. Mm-hmm. So once you really feel some of your fear, all of your attractions change instantly. The way in which you interact with every person around you on that particular subject is instantly changed. Mm-hmm. You see the world completely differently. You see how God's created it completely differently than what you thought. And what was guiding your every thought and every feeling before and every action before and every word before now isn't guiding all of those things anymore. So you're far more free to allow for new experiences, new feelings, new thoughts that you were completely blocked to up until that point. So it's an incredibly freeing experience once mm-hmm. you actually get to feeling some of the fear.
1: Yeah. Sounds very attractive.
0: Well, it is very attractive. And that's the sad thing, is that most people don't realise how attractive it is. They don't realise how big the benefits are to actually getting to the point of feeling and experiencing your fears as they truly are. It is such a freeing experience that it changes your entire life, in fact. In fact, the only opposition to truth and love is fear in most cases. It's not grief, mm-hmm. it's fear of mm-hmm. grief. You know, so once you don't have any fear at all, you will process all of your emotions pretty much instantly,
1: yeah.
0: and therefore you will have no resistance to love and truth
1: yeah.
0: inside of you.
1: Yeah.
0: And that's a beautiful place to be. You can get to the point where you can process every single thing as it occurs and not even have a negative experience while you do so,
1: mm-hmm.
0: once you've received enough of God's love to be in that condition. But while you've got fear, you will never, never get into the state of being in the condition of being at one with God, and therefore never get into the state where you'll actually have permanent pleasure.
1: Mm. Yep.
0: Mm. So there are so many positive benefits of going through your fear. So many. And we can't list them all, obviously.
1: No.
0: But there are just so many in terms of how it changes your life, how it changes the life of people around you, how it affects your impressions on the environment, how it affects your projections onto the environment, how it affects every single living creature around you, how it affects every single organism that's within your body.
1: Mm-hmm.
0: All of those organisms change in their operation once you release fear on certain subjects. So there are so many changes that occur with that one proper release that once you've done it once or twice, the average person, they'll not resist it anywhere near as much as they have done in the past.
1: Yep.
0: Yeah. The problem is getting a person to actually go through it at least once.
1: What's the famous quote? Someone, some great leader somewhere in the history of the earth said, maybe it was Martin Luther King, I don't know, the only thing we have to fear is fear itself. It sounds like that, you know.
0: Yes, I think a lot of the times people have a large amount of fear about feeling fear.
1: Yeah.
0: So I wouldn't call that fear of fear. I would call it a fear of feeling, the sensation
1: yes.
0: of fear,
1: yeah. Yeah.
0: which is really a fear of pain
1: yeah.
0: that people are expressing. And I feel that if you have so much fear, you'll never, and you don't ever release it, you will never experience the joy and peace that comes from the release of fear.
1: Mm.
0: And your whole life will change in so many ways that it's impossible for most people to even understand how many ways their life will change once they release fear.
1: Yeah.
0: Life changes in so many ways. There's so many almost uncountable ways that life changes that you become conscious of after you've gone through the experience.
1: Yeah. And
0: you also have faith generally after the experience. You have faith that processing emotion actually has a positive benefit. Until people go through their fear, they normally don't have that faith at all.
1: I feel it's difficult to have faith

0: the real nice feelings.
1: Yes.
0: Fake nice feelings masquerading as real nice feelings. So this is the kind of feelings that cause a shutdown inside of the person with fear. So for example, the child starts to feel something from this environment, right, and becomes a little afraid of what's going on. The parent picks up the child and hugs the child, mm-hmm. and says, there, you don't have to feel this, right? In that moment, the parent is in an addictive masquerade of love with the child. They're not really loving the child, because the real love of the child would allow them to experience their own terror and fear.
1: Would they pick up the child?
0: They may pick up the child, but mm-hmm. they would never go there for you would never don't have to feel this fear.
1: Yeah. Say, you're
0: they would
1: okay
0: allow the fear to be
1: yeah.
0: felt.
1: Yeah.
0: In fact, they would actually say the opposite. They'd yeah. say, you can feel this fear.
1: Mm-hmm.
0: Right? They'd teach their child that they have the capacity to feel the fear.
1: Yes.
0: But when they go, no, it's all right. All the parent's really doing is allaying their own fear.
1: Yeah.
0: Right? So the parent is teaching the child to suppress fear through a masquerade of love.
1: Mm-hmm.
0: Addiction, in
1: mm-hmm.
0: other words.
1: Mm-hmm.
0: They're teaching the child to become addicted, right? Which is always going to create worse situation and more fear.
1: Yeah.
0: Right? Very, very damaging thing to do to the child. And it's often these so-called loving things that we do to the child, which are actually addictions, that are the more damaging mm-hmm. because they are harder to unravel.
1: Mm-hmm.
0: It's often easy for the child to see when love was withdrawn than it is for the child to see when there was an addiction masquerading as love.
1: Yes.
0: And it's often easier for the child to see when truth is withdrawn mm-hmm. than it is for the child to see a lie masquerading as truth.
1: Yes.
0: So the problem with the masquerading emotions is that they create further things to unravel intellectually and emotionally for the child.
1: Mm-hmm.
0: And this is why it's sometimes more difficult to recover from a so-called non-abusive, quotation, loving environment,
1: yeah.
0: which is really all based around addictions and lies,
1: yeah.
0: than it is to recover from a blatantly unloving and untruthful environment where somebody has been abused.
1: Mm.
0: And this is the problem that we face, is that the reason why it's often easier to recover is because the masquerade is more difficult to detect than the actual withdrawal.
1: Yeah.
0: And this is a problem with recreation of fear.
1: Mm-hmm.
0: And unfortunately, most of our fears revolve around the masquerade, not around the withdrawal.
1: Yeah.
0: So what we end up having is these deep masquerades of love and lies masquerading as truth. So addictions masquerading as love and life masquerading as truth. And we see these two things in the life going on and we believe them to be truth and love. And then we don't understand why we have so much fear.
1: Yeah.
0: The reality is we have huge amounts of fear related to those things because they are all masquerades and they are very, very difficult to unravel.
1: And they've given us false definitions of what is real.
0: Correct.
1: What is really truth and what is really love.
0: They have totally distorted reality from God's perspective.
1: And so, of course, we're going to live in a lot of fear.
0: Yes. When you live in total distortion of reality from God's perspective, you will have lots of fear.
1: Mm-hmm.
0: And you won't even know it.
1: Mm-hmm.
0: You won't even know it. You'll think you'd have none, in fact. You think you'll be brought up by a loving, happy family, a loving environment, but as soon as somebody starts triggering you, the emotions that are triggered show you, wow, this is painful.
1: Yeah.
0: This shows me I must have had a lot of stuff masquerading going on
1: yeah.
0: if this is such a painful experience. And this is often the cause of deep diseases that kill you. So mm-hmm. cancers, for example, are a lot about lies masquerading as truth and addictions masquerading as love.
1: Mm-hmm.
0: You know, when you trace them back to their sources, you'll see generally, that's what's occurred in the families of people who get cancers.
1: Mm.
0: And they are very, very damaging emotions that cause the destruction of your physical body along with the harm to your soul and the harm to the souls of those creating them. And yet we have often no idea that they're occurring. In fact, most of society believes that many of the lies are true
1: yeah.
0: and that many of the addictions are love.
1: Yeah.
0: And you see this all the time.
1: And
0: you see it, you know, you see it in television shows, you see it in newspaper clippings, you see it in the way society works
1: yeah.
0: even. There's all these addictions that are masquerading as love and lies masquerading as truth. And the majority of us have a sense that it's something wrong.
1: Yeah.

0: And also the majority of us are in a lot of pain as a result of these things occurring. And yet we make no change because there's a lot of fear associated with them.
1: Yeah.
0: And it is very difficult to confront the masquerade. In fact, it's the confrontation of the masquerade that is often more explosive than just the confrontation of the facts.
1: Yes.
0: Right? Or, you know, in other words, knowing that you've had love or truth withdrawn is a confrontation of the fact. A confrontation of the masquerade is you've had love and truth withdrawn, but they say that you haven't.
1: Yeah.
0: And that's a confrontation of the masquerade, and that is very, very difficult. And usually that's when all sorts of family issues come up. You know, families don't talk to each other for years and years because when you start confronting the masquerade, most families want to keep the masquerade.
1: Yes.
0: Whereas a family generally who's withdrawn love and truth will be honest and say, yeah, I probably didn't love you, or I probably didn't, you know, care about you. That's true.
1: And know. For the individual, that helps them to be more honest, which helps them with their fear.
0: Yes.
1: Whereas when there's an ongoing denial of the very situation that generated the fear,
0: yes,
1: it is much harder to begin to... There's a whole other range of fears that have to be gone through in order to connect with...
0: Well, you have to unravel all of the addictions.
1: Yeah.
0: And the addictions are going to be intense when there's lies masquerading as truth and addictions masquerading as love.
1: Yeah.
0: The addiction level is going to be intense to feel.
1: Yeah.
0: And as a result, many people who start that process, you know, take 4 or 5 years before they get beyond that process, even when they're doing it sincerely.
1: Yeah.
0: Because there is a lot to unravel.
1: Yeah.
0: And it's because of the masquerade.
1: Yeah.
0: So it's one thing to do a certain thing. It's another thing to lie about it and tell the person that it didn't happen.
1: Mm-hmm.
0: And, you know, even though it did happen. It's like punching someone in the nose and telling them it didn't happen.
1: Yeah. Yes.
0: And that's a lot worse than punching someone in the nose and actually saying, yeah, I did do that.
1: Yeah.
0: Right.
1: Yeah. And often there's a fear of even saying, no, you did punch me in the nose, because there's a fear of another punch in the nose.
0: Correct. Yes. Not only another punch in the nose, but a complete denial and ridicule of the fact that you believed it happened.
1: Yeah.
0: And it's just so damaging. It just causes so many layers of problems inside of the soul. And this is the major creator of these fears.
1: Mm.
0: So fear is mostly created by those fourth series of events occurring.
1: Yeah.
0: And usually it's not one of them by themselves. It's usually, you know, usually in tandem or all four occurring at the same time that causes most of our fear.
1: So just to recap, there's having love withdrawn.
0: Yes.
1: Having truth withdrawn.
0: Yes.
1: Having codependent addiction masquerading as love.
0: Yes.
1: And having lies masquerading as truth.
0: Yes.
1: And you sort of highlighted them with some physical examples, but obviously all of these things apply in terms of the emotional environment.
0: Far more so.
1: Yeah.
0: Far more so apply emotionally. You know, what happens emotionally is far worse often than the physical. Sometimes, though, it helps us to look at a physical event and say, oh, well, yeah, I can see it quite plainly occurring there.
1: Yeah.
0: But from an emotional perspective, yes, far more serious. Because most people are desensitized from their emotions as well, which means that we are not sensitive to the fact that these particular things have occurred emotionally. And that makes it very, very difficult for us to actually really face our true fears. And so for most people, the majority of their true fears are emotional. They're not physical in nature or intellectual in nature. They're all emotional. They are all based on belief systems that are deeply ingrained emotionally inside of them as a result of those four things being engaged by their environment, by people in their environment. You know, you get it at school, you get it at work, but when a child's growing up, obviously it's mostly at home and at school. And both schools and home generally encourages the lie masquerading as truth and the addiction masquerading as love. And unfortunately, it causes huge amounts of damage to the child. So by the time we're 12, 13, 14, 15, we've got so much damage that now there's law of attraction going on. So the God's law of attraction is bringing to us a consciousness of this damage, but we're in so much denial of even trying to be conscious of it at that age. Many times it's not until our pain increases to such a point, and usually that starts occurring during our 30s or 40s or 50s, that we start analysing what actually happened during our childhood.
1: Very thorough, thank you. What are addictions?
0: Well, addictions are the result of suppressing emotions inside the soul, such as fear or painful emotions such as grief, that in an attempt to do so, we have to create a whole another group of emotions that are that we call desires, that are, help us to deny, suppress, resist or substitute for painful emotional experiences. And so addictions are inside of the soul, and they are created by they're basically desires that are created by the suppression of certain fears.
1: Gotcha.
0: In particular fears, but it could also be the suppression of other types of emotions, such as grief.
1: Or shame.
0: Or shame or other kinds of emotions. Yeah. So addictions are very, very powerful tools to avoid painful emotions.
1: Mm.
0: And as such, most people have a huge struggle giving them up.
1: Yeah.
0: And particularly giving them up if they're emotional, but even if they're physical addictions, giving them up is often very, very difficult.
1: Okay, so let's talk about that because you, in your...
0: Let's talk about the types of addictions.
1: The types of addictions.
0: Yeah.
1: And in your preamble there, you basically just said that they're all emotional, really.
0: They are all emotional.
1: Yeah.
0: Well, they're generated by the desire to suppress certain emotions.
1: Okay.
0: Is probably more accurate.
1: Yeah. So then addictions can take different forms, but they're all generated by an emotional desire to suppress fear.
0: Or
1: and
0: deny or resist or substitute.
1: Gotcha.
0: Put something in lieu of. Yeah.
1: Great.
0: You know, sometimes it's easier to suppress an emotion by having another one instead.
1: Yes.
0: For example.
1: So let's talk about that. There's three main forms of addictions.
0: Yes.
1: And the first being emotional.
0: Of course. So emotional is where we're using an emotion that has to come from either within us or outside of us.
1: Yep.
0: And usually it comes from outside of us because it doesn't exist within us.
1: Yep.
0: So usually it's an emotion we expect someone in our environment to give us in order to suppress or deny or resist
1: replace
0: a negative, painful feeling that we have inside of us.
1: Okay.
0: So, you know, we could come up with probably examples there of what are such emotions.
1: So, for example, between a husband and wife, there could be very many emotional addictions, couldn't there? Like, if I don't want to feel lonely or unwanted or
0: unsafe,
1: unattractive or unsafe, I could want my husband to supply all of those emotions
0: things
1: to me. That would be emotional addictions.
0: And you'll think you're in love with him when he does.
1: Yes.
0: feel super attracted to him because he supplies your addiction of your, you know, safety. He supplies your addiction to make yourself feel good about yourself. He supplies your... And because he's supplying all of these addictions, you'll just think you're head over heels in love with him when reality is it's all codependent addiction.
1: Yeah, because you know what happens? When you're near that person, suddenly all these things that you're trying so hard to... You have the active desire to suppress.
0: Yeah.
1: Suddenly, in the presence of that person, you don't feel that...
0: anymore.
1: You don't feel them anymore.
0: And you find it really, really easy to suppress.
1: Yeah.
0: When you're with them.
1: They're easy to suppress, so you think, this is great being with this person. This must be love.
0: This is love.
1: Yeah.
0: This is love.
1: Yeah.
0: Yeah, and it's not. It's just an emotional, codependent addiction. And obviously the other person usually has to be getting something out of it as well.
1: You're probably giving something to them emotionally.
0: Of course.
1: Yes.
0: Of course. They're, you know, they're probably getting something in return for supplying these particular emotions to you. Otherwise, they probably wouldn't be in the relationship with you unless they believe that that's all they're worth, which, of course, many people do because of how they've been treated when they're young.
1: Yeah.
0: So you have two groups of people generally created in these emotional codependent addictions. There's one group of addictions of people who I'd call the abuser of the addiction, and there's the other one who's called the supplier of the addiction.
1: Yeah.
0: The abuser of the addiction generally is the person who demands the addiction be met, and the supplier and feels like they have a just right to expect that addiction to be met.
1: Mm-hmm.
0: And the supplier of the addiction generally feels that they should meet that addiction and that's the loving thing to do.
1: That's how they obtain their worth.
0: That's how they obtain their worth. In other words, they have low worth and they give their worth, they get their worth by supplying the addiction to the abuser.
1: Yes, gotcha.
0: And when I say abuser, I'm referring to almost all marriage relationships on this planet at the moment generally have one abuser and one supplier.
1: Mm.
0: And most of them think they're in love.
1: At least initially.
0: At least initially. Of course, because it's impure emotion and out of harmony with God's love and truth, eventually it creates pain. So yes. After a while, they don't believe they're in love anymore.
1: Yeah, but oftentimes the pull of the emotional addiction is so strong that they don't remove themselves from that relationship, or they seek another one.
0: That's identical. Yes. So they'll go from one relationship to another relationship to another relationship that's identical. Or you find people making swaps to opposites. Mm-hmm. So in other words, they were abused in one relationship.
1: Yep.
0: So they were the abuser in one relationship. So they got very angry about the abuse that occurred in that relationship. And so with the next relationship, they become the abuser.
1: Yes.
0: Of the relationship.
1: Yep.
0: In other words, they have all the demands and the expectations and the other person must fulfill them.
1: And is it possible for a couple to be in the situation where one is the abuser in one area and the other is the abuser in another area?
0: Yes, definitely.
1: Yep.
0: It depends completely upon the emotional experience of both of them when they were children.
1: Yep.
0: So it doesn't mean that... So, and usually that's in practice what happens. So mm-hmm. one abuses in one area, one abuses in the other, and they, you know, they make allowances... They're told to, in marriage counselling, to compromise with each other on these issues. So they make allowances for each other's abuse.
1: Yeah.
0: And the other makes allowances for each other the times someone's given them some love.
1: Yes.
0: And, of course, they think that's a loving relationship. And it's not, of course, a loving relationship. It's a codependent relationship primarily. But the majority of people are in them.
1: To me,
0: go ahead. The main reason why they're in them is because they meet their addictions, or the majority of their addictions. And the reality is, if somebody meets none of your addictions, it's highly likely you don't like them.
1: Unless we are a person who's humble to some of these emotions of fear, shame, grief, then, and that's what I found from this example we were talking about, is that we're so driven by addiction in our life that it's basically the primary thing we're seeking, unless we're humble to some of those other emotions.
0: Correct.
1: And entire relationships, marriages, families, professions, it's all based on
0: the
1: avoidance of these feelings.
0: Yes.
1: And it's an epidemic.
0: It's an
1: epidemic.
0: It's the worst epidemic. It's worse than any disease.
1: Yes.
0: Because it creates most diseases as well, by the way.
1: Yeah.
0: So it's worse than any disease.
1: Yeah.
0: And like, this is one reason too why I'm probably one of the least liked people is because because I don't feed people's addictions very much at all, if at all, the majority of people don't feel comfortable when they're around me.
1: Yeah.
0: Even though I'm being loving to them and truthful with them, they don't feel comfortable around me because I'm not feeding what they define as addiction. They define as love.
1: Yeah.
0: But it's just love masquerading.
1: Yes.
0: Like, it's just addiction masquerading as love.
1: Yes.
0: That's all it is. Yeah. And it is one of the main reasons, one of the main, you know, ways we manage to avoid darker and more painful emotions. Mm. Hence the desire for it is so being so strong.
1: Yeah.
0: Yes.
1: Yeah.
0: So the emotional way is the first way.
1: And that's seemingly the biggest way. A lot of addictions on the planet, would you say?
0: Well, I don't know. If you look at how addictions are, when you look at the three in the list, you probably would have to say that they're all pretty much well and extensively used by the majority of people.
1: Yeah.
0: But I think the emotional ones are sometimes the more difficult ones to see.
1: They're sort of insidious, aren't they?
0: And they're insidious, and they have less judgment attached to them.
1: Yeah.
0: And what I mean by that is that many times the physical addictions have some judgments attached to them, whereas the emotional addictions don't have any judgments attached to them. In fact, we judge them as loving and nice.
1: Mm.
0: In fact, they are supported in society most of the time. And because of that, unravelling emotional addictions is one of the most difficult undertakings that a person will ever need to undertake in their relationship with God.
1: Mm-hmm.
0: Because God is always wanting you to unravel all of your emotional addictions.
1: Yeah.
0: Because obviously God wants to help you to get what's underneath them, which are all your fears and the painful emotions that you need to experience. That will heal you. So God's created a whole law system in the universe towards the human soul, triggering the fact that when you follow your addictions, you're going to have a more painful life. And this is why most people follow their addictions and eventually see the pain from following their addictions. And then they stop following that addiction only to substitute with another.
1: Mm.
0: And then follow that addiction. And unless we are very sincere, we will never get to the real cause of most of our emotional addictions.
1: Yeah.
0: We have to be very sincere to get there.
1: Yeah.
0: And that's great.
1: Yeah.
0: Because with God, everything has to be very sincere.
1: I love that. It requires deep honesty. Mm. And wouldn't you want to know yourself that well?
0: Yes.
1: And wouldn't God want you to know yourself that
0: yes.
1: well?
0: So it requires a huge amount of exercise of your will to actually get to the state where you really do want to know what your addictions are,
1: mm-hmm.
0: because those emotional addictions are covering over all the things that can heal you if you experience them.
1: Yeah.
0: So you definitely want to get there. And this is one reason also why most, if not all, processes that people have for their emotions don't work.
1: Mm.
0: Because the majority of them work around the addiction. So the addiction remains in play. And while the addiction remains in play, you will never feel the true causal emotion.
1: Yeah.
0: So of course, most of these techniques that people have to get to their emotions actually do not work.
1: Yeah.
0: Unless you have a sincere desire to face your real addictions, and firstly, this first group, the emotional ones, are the most difficult to face, probably because they are the most insidious, and you are going to very much struggle in your relationship with God, or even your relationship with yourself,
1: mm-hmm.
0: or your relationship with anyone else,
1: mm-hmm.
0: because you're not going to be real while you have those addictions.
1: Yeah. Okay, mm-hmm. let's go on to the next group.
0: So what's the next group?
1: Well, I'll outline, I'll let you know the next two. So
0: yes.
1: we've discussed emotional addictions.
0: So we first focus on the emotions.
1: Yep.
0: Yep.
1: Then we have physical addictions and substance addictions.
0: Yes.
1: So
0: let's separate the two of those.
1: Yeah.
0: I've separated these two on purpose because physical addictions are not always substances.
1: Yes.
0: They can be situations
1: mm-hmm.
0: that create your comfort.
1: Yep.
0: So, for example, you know, a lot of people, when they've had a hard day's work, the first thing they need is to go home and sit in front of the telly.
1: Yeah.
0: Right? So it's not a substance they're abusing there, but rather a situation that makes them feel comfortable
1: to help them avoid
0: the stuff that's triggered them during the day.
1: Mm-hmm.
0: And that's an addiction. It creates an addiction. This is why video games, TV, you know, situations where you want to go down the beach all the time, or you've got to jog every morning, or,
1: yes.
0: you know, things that you've got to do every day
1: yeah.
0: are all an indication of physical ways that you're using to avoid specific things. And so therefore they are physical addictions.
1: Yeah.
0: And these physical addictions can also be quite insidious because the majority of them are not frowned upon by society.
1: No.
0: So society accepts them.
1: Heck, most of society is engaged in
0: exactly.
1: a vast number of them.
0: And in fact, society's whole businesses are created
1: yes.
0: for them in yes. society. That's the reality. So so physical addictions are just as insidious a lot of times mm. as emotional addictions, because most of the time we believe we like them, but we have no idea why we like them, and we feel that the imperative to have them, even though we've got no idea why there's such an imperative to have them.
1: Yeah.
0: And they're usually a very, very strong. As soon as they are taken away from us, these particular things, these circumstances. So if we come home and the television's broke,
1: yes,
0: then the average person reverts to rage.
1: Yes,
0: and there's the indication of the addiction.
1: Yes,
0: they get angry.
1: Yeah.
0: Every time you get angry, you're indicating the addiction's in play, what it is.
1: Yeah.
0: And so we have a way of measuring your addiction.
1: Yes,
0: through anger, and we'll talk about anger later.
1: Yeah.
0: But the physical addictions I find interesting because they are, again, another set of addictions that are generally acceptable to society.
1: Yeah.
0: Most people in society are completely unaware of how they're using them in an addictive way to suppress emotion.
1: Mm-hmm.
0: And also they are unaware of the dangers that these particular addictions cause.
1: Mm-hmm.
0: And then the opposite swing of society is some of society do see these particular addictions, and so they create a whole heap of laws like you shouldn't watch telly, or you shouldn't do this, or you shouldn't do that. You know, they create... So some religions, for example, start creating laws of what should and shouldn't be done.
1: Yes.
0: And they become very strict about what needs to be done with physical addictions because they see them as addictions.
1: Yeah.
0: But they're afraid of them still.
1: Yes.
0: So instead of acknowledging that you could use it and it's an exercise of your will, they take away your right to use it. They try to decline you access to your own will.
1: Yes. Mm. And inherent in that, though, is the assumption that every part or every use of that physical activity or situation or event is addictive. And that's not necessarily the case either, is it?
0: Definitely not. In fact, you can use many of these physical things as completely the opposite.
1: Yes.
0: You can actually, and the same applies to your emotions, of course. Yep. You can use them in a completely opposite circumstance and actually find the addiction you have and find the fear that is underneath them by engaging in some activities with a different exercise of your will.
1: And also the desire driving that activity might not be to suppress. It might be, as you said, to find the addiction.
0: Correct.
1: But also it might be just that we feel like going for a walk is a good thing to do for our body. We don't feel compelled to do it through the desire to control our body or suppress our emotion. Correct. We just feel like it's a healthy thing to do. I'm going to go and do it.
0: Yeah, the key is if you take away the physical act, what does the person do?
1: Yeah.
0: If they get angry, annoyed, upset, in fact, from slight annoyance onwards, they are in addiction with it.
1: Yeah.
0: And so that's the measure of whether the addiction's in play or not.
1: It's a very good thing to point out.
0: Yeah. Now, that was the second one. That's physical.
1: Physical
0: and we've separated that from substances
1: for,
0: I think, for fairly obvious reasons. Mm-hmm. Substances are addictions that you can get met through the imbibing of certain things that make the addiction seem to disappear.
1: So they make the emotions.
0: Underlying emotions seem to disappear,
1: Yep.
0: Now, this is like substance abuses, if you like. So alcohol, drugs. But they could also be substances that, again, society doesn't seem to have much of an issue with, like food, for example.
1: Yes.
0: Or
1: coffee.
0: Coffee or tea or those kind of substances where that seemingly very innocent and yet they're being used heavily to suppress fear-based emotions. Mm-hmm. From being felt. So these substances, we could break the substances area into two areas: society accepted, and society unaccepted. The society accepted are ones that generally the most of us use and feel quite comfortable using and have plenty of justification to use in our own internal feelings. And then there's the society unaccepted. And that is the ones that generally are acknowledged of causing the rest of society a lot more damage than the average addiction. And this, where drugs fall into that category, for example, and alcohol abuse falls into that category. So a person's allowed to be addicted to alcohol as long as they don't get drunk all the time and affect everybody else.
1: Yes, affect everyone else.
0: So in other words, they're allowed an addiction to a certain point. But once the addiction goes beyond that point and turns into where we can't really carry on our life in a self-determined manner from the judgment of society's perspective, then, of course, it's now judged from society as bad and therefore needs to be legislated in some way generally.
1: Yeah, and that's interesting, isn't it, when you're saying we're not functioning how society deems that we should be able to function. When, from God's perspective, any kind of reliance on any of these things, emotional, physical or substances, means that we're not functioning in the optimal way anyway. We're using
0: an emotion to
1: function, and that in itself is saying there's a big problem.
0: Yes.
1: Yeah.
0: So if we look at these three, basically the first one was emotional.
1: Yep.
0: And that's, you can see that it's all to do with the relationships that you engage in generally. The second one is physical. That's all to do with the habits you have.
1: Yes.
0: And the third one is substance-based substances. And that's all to do with the physical substances that you are addicted to.
1: Yeah.
0: And all three are effective in helping you avoid underlying painful emotions. But I'd like to point out something else about all three.
1: Yeah.
0: Some of them do it more easily than others. So, for example, if you find that a substance is useful in denying an emotion, you will probably use that substance rather than trying to get a person to help you with their emotion.
1: Yes.
0: The reason why is that manipulating a person to help you emotionally is harder than just getting the substance.
1: Yeah.
0: And so generally we'll be attracted to the substance more than we will be to the emotional addiction associated.
1: Right. Yeah. And it depends a lot on our experience, doesn't it?
0: It does.
1: When
0: it does.
1: These emotions were formed and we started suppressing them.
0: Yes.
1: Because in some situations, in some families, perhaps there's not as much substance as available, but there's a very compliant or like a parent who wants to create a codependence with their
0: child. Correct. So that will be our
1: drug of choice.
0: Drug of choice.
1: The emotional suppression. And something that you've got in the notes here, that the word we haven't mentioned, is that it's a reliance.
0: Yes.
1: And that's a good word, isn't it? It's an emotional reliance on to suppress. We're relying emotionally on something to suppress other things.
0: Correct.
1: Or we're relying physically on it. But that reliance is that we're leaning on it, we're needing it suppress those things.
0: Yeah. And in fact, for most of us, we need it so much that when it's taken away, we're very annoyed when it's taken away. And that doesn't matter whether it's an emotional one, a physical one, or a substance one.
1: Yeah. And just one other thought that occurred to me while you were speaking was about the emotional addictions. Mm-hmm. You mentioned relationships. We commonly think about that in terms of relationships with people still on Earth.
0: Yes.
1: But it's very possible to have these emotional addictions with spirits as well,
0: of course,
1: isn't it?
0: Yeah. Of course. And in fact, many spirits are involved in all three of these particular things.
1: Yeah.
0: The spirits are involved in the emotional one because they want the same emotions, and they find that wherever they live in the spirit world, they can't get them. So they return back to Earth wanting those particular emotions from other people on Earth.
1: This is if they're not developed in love themselves.
0: Correct.
1: If they've still
0: and
1: got
0: of course, you'd only ever engage in any addictions if you're not developed in love.
1: Yes.
0: And so that basically, I've just condemned the entire world at this point because we're heavily with addictions, which means that we're not very developed in love. And I think you can pretty much see from what is happening on the Earth that, yes, we're definitely not very developed in love when it comes to, and therefore we're very heavily involved in our addictions.
1: Yeah.
0: But the first one, the emotional one, the spirits are often very heavily involved in that because every time we have an emotional openness to having something be fed, there is a spirit who wants to feed that addiction as long as we're willing to give them something in return. So so it's just the same kind of relationship as we have developed with other people on Earth, with the exception we just can't see the person who's supplying the emotion.
1: Yeah.
0: That's the only exception.
1: Yeah.
0: The second thing with physical situations, often spirits after they've passed no longer can have the same physical situations.
1: Yeah.
0: And so they visit people on Earth and encourage them to engage in the same physical situation so that they can have the same experience emotionally.
1: Yeah.
0: So, they often are involved in that. And then spirits are heavily involved in substance abuse.
1: Mm-hmm.
0: The main reason why is because they can't get those substances in the spirit world.
1: Yeah.
0: And so what they do is they overcloak a person on Earth who's willing to imbibe these substances to the point where they can share the results of the substances with another person.
1: Mm-hmm.
0: So in other words, the person on Earth will finish up passing out even, and yet the spirit will still be able to feel the results of the substance through connecting energetically to the person.
1: Yeah.
0: So spirits are heavily involved in all three aspects of our addictions.
1: And what I was meaning to say earlier was that this is not all spirits globally. It's just spirits who wish to engage addictions themselves.
0: So of course.
1: They haven't progressed very far after they've passed.
0: Yeah, which is a good 21 billion spirits or so.
1: Yes.
0: So it's still a lot of them. There's a lot. There's three times the amount of people than the amount of people on Earth, spirits who wish to engage in these activities.
1: Absolutely.
0: So at the end of the day, it's highly unlikely that a person experiencing one of these addictions doesn't have at least one spirit with them who's also encouraging them to meet these addictions.
1: To meet the addictions.
0: Yeah.
1: Okay, great. So basically, addictions are there. We rely on them in order to suppress
0: our painful emotions.
1: Our painful emotions, fear, grief, shame.
0: And it's not just suppress, it's in a way of denying that we even have one.
1: Yes.
0: It's a way of resisting the feeling of one.
1: Yes.
0: It's a way of suppressing the feeling of one. or it's a way of substituting the feeling of one. So, you know, sometimes our grief is so strong and we know it's there, but we want to have a more pleasurable feeling. So so we'd go and get drunk instead.
1: Yes.
0: You know, we know we're sad, but we just don't want to feel it.
1: Uh-huh.
0: And so we're conscious, we're not in denial, we're not in resistance of the emotion because we find it's too hard to resist anymore.
1: Yeah.
0: And we're trying to suppress it, but it's but we find the only thing is substitution.
1: Yes.
0: That works. So we could be doing any of those four techniques.
1: Yeah. Yeah, great.
0: No worries.
1: How are addictions created?
0: Well, addictions are created by the desire to do one of four things with our painful emotions, and in particular with the painful emotion of fear. And those four things are, firstly, to deny fear exists, to suppress the feeling of the fear, to resist the feeling of the fear, or to substitute other feelings for the feeling of the fear, in place of the feeling of the fear. And if we desire to do any of those four things, we will create addictions automatically. So our addictions are generally automatically created without much thought, as soon as we enter the state where we deny, suppress, resist, or want to substitute.
1: Yep.
0: So that's the primary way in which all of our addictions are created.
1: Yep. Great.
0: Pretty concise.
1: It is. there's a few notes here.
0: Of course. We need to, of course, see the circumstances under which they might be created.
1: Yep.
0: So
1: yep.
0: That's why we've created some extra notes for people to understand what's going on.
1: Yeah. Would you like me to...
0: Yes, let's list them one by one, and then we'll discuss them.
1: So we're attempting to deny, resist or suppress grief by replacing real love with emotions masquerading as love.
0: Yes. So this refers back to... You remember there is a direct relationship between fear and how fear is created and addictions and how addictions are created. So remember, if we go back to the fear and how fear was created, we firstly had the withdrawal of love, the withdrawal of truth, the emotions, the addictions masquerading as love,
1: mm-hmm.
0: and the lies masquerading as truth.
1: Yes.
0: So naturally there is going to be a link now between the way fear is created and how addictions are created.
1: Mm-hmm.
0: Because addictions are created by the suppression or the attempts to suppress, deny, resist or place something in lieu of your fear.
1: Yeah.
0: So, of course, there's going to be a direct relationship between how fear is created and how addictions are created.
1: Yes. Mm. Yeah, absolutely.
0: So in this first particular one, we're looking at the lies masquerading as love.
1: Yes.
0: Aren't we? So whenever there are lies masquerading as, addictions masquerading as love, what happens there is that we think we're being loving,
1: mm-hmm.
0: and we desperately want that type of love.
1: Right.
0: A feeling of love coming from somebody. Uh-huh. But it's a misinterpretation of what real love is. So in other words, we think it's love, but because of our childhood things that happen due to fear, we are wrong.
1: Uh-huh.
0: We actually believe that it's love, but it's not. Yeah. It's actually an addiction that was getting met. And we only think that somebody loves us when they have some kind of addiction with us.
1: Okay, so you're saying when I have a lie, a codependent or an addiction. That I believe is love.
0: Yes.
1: Fear is created,
0: yes.
1: and then I can act to suppress
0: the fear
1: and the...
0: By wanting more of that codependent addiction.
1: Gotcha.
0: So, in other words, I'm screaming for, you know, I'm desperately wanting somebody to give me that feeling that I interpret as love.
1: Yeah.
0: Because the emotion in me causes me to interpret as love.
1: Yeah.
0: So somebody comes along and tells you that's not loving and you go, don't be stupid, I know what love is and that's love.
1: Yeah.
0: Even though you're completely wrong.
1: Yeah.
0: Because you have the emotion inside of you that's causing you to interpret that as love.
1: Yeah.
0: Right? And that's the trouble with addictions masquerading as love in our childhood, is that it causes this layer of fear that then have these addictions that are created that all want the addiction to be met so that you can feel like you're loved.
1: Is that because without that addiction you feel zero love whatsoever?
0: Correct. Somebody can even be loving you and yet you feel a zero love from them. Mm-hmm. Because they're not meeting your addiction.
1: Yeah.
0: Now, what I notice is this about a lot of spiritual people.
1: Yes.
0: They are experts at meeting people's addictions. Mm. Right?
1: Can we call them spiritual in that way?
0: No, they're not true. It's not true spirituality. But the so-called, you know, New Age spiritual people who are lovely people and are leaders in the field.
1: Yes.
0: They are experts at meeting people's addictions. Now, this is very, very damaging because basically it's lies, it's addictions masquerading as love. So the people like it because in their childhood, that's what they had as love.
1: Mm-hmm.
0: They had all of these addictions masquerading as love.
1: Yeah.
0: And so now as an adult, that's what they seek.
1: Yeah.
0: They seek people who act the same way as their parents acted when they felt a loving, which is really just a codependent addiction, feeling from their parent.
1: Yeah.
0: And it's so sad to watch. And ironically, the opposite also occurs with me. So when people come along to me, they say, I don't feel much love coming out of you. I'm not meeting any of your addictions that you believe are loving to meet.
1: Yeah.
0: And when I don't meet them, you think I'm being nasty to you when I'm actually not. I'm being loving to you in that place from God's perspective. But you think I'm being nasty because I'm not meeting your addictions.
1: Mm.
0: Yeah.
1: Yes, I have. I've got.
0: You got hundreds
1: I've got
0: of questions going on there.
1: I've got a process going on in my head that I can't get out.
0: Yeah.
1: But yeah, absolutely. I witness that all the time.
0: Yeah.
1: And I also know that it requires us becoming more sensitive emotionally to really sense love, to get beyond some addictions.
0: Yeah.
1: To really sense it.
0: Yeah.
1: And I suppose. Let's move on to the next one.
0: Yes, yes. So let's cover all four, and then if we want to discuss more, then we'll discuss more.
1: Yeah. Okay, so the second one is...
0: And so remember, we're talking about how addictions are created here.
1: Right.
0: Yep.
1: So they're created when we are attempting to deny, resist, or suppress fear by substituting other emotions which are temporarily more powerful.
0: Yes.
1: So in the first example, it was about grief and love.
0: Yes.
1: And now we're talking about fear and other emotions.
0: Yes. So these are all, and by the way, these examples are not exhaustive. You know, there's many things that can create our addictions. But what we need to do is just help people start to analyse what's going on here, rather than give an exhaustive answer about the question. But if we look at this particular issue, our desire to suppress creates the addiction.
1: Mm-hmm.
0: So remember, it's the desire to suppress the pain. Now, if the pain is sadness and we don't want to feel it, we will create an addiction. Now, the only reason why we wouldn't want to feel it is because we're afraid of feeling it, probably. So it's probably another layer on top. So this is why we often have sadness, and then layer over the sadness is fear, and then we don't want to fear. We fear our sadness, so we've got now fear of sadness. And then, of course, suppression of the fear causes us to want the addiction, right? So our desire to suppress any emotion is going to create automatically an addiction.
1: Mm-hmm.
0: And that is an automatic creation.
1: Yeah.
0: It's not something that you'll even be conscious of. It's an automatic creation from the desire to suppress.
1: Yes.
0: And this is the thing we need to understand, that just having a desire to suppress, a desire to deny, a desire to resist, or a desire to substitute is going to automatically cause us to substitute.
1: Yeah.
0: It's just going to happen automatically without us even being aware most of the time that it's happening. And unfortunately, because of that, we won't even be aware that we're doing it.
1: Mm-hmm.
0: And most people are completely unaware when they are actually doing it, completely unaware. And it's only once you've released most of your own addictions that you see it happening everywhere. It's like this disease or virus that people have, and you see it happening everywhere and nobody knows, because it's all a part of their normal day-to-day life in terms of helping them to do one of those four things with their painful emotions.
1: Yeah, you and I have joked in the past about the current trend towards zombie movies.
0: Yes, yes,
1: and
0: yes.
1: And how,
0: yes.
1: What is that metaphorically demonstrating about everyone wanting to suppress and deny so much that they become zombie-like, and
0: yeah.
1: That's happening all around us anyway.
0: And yet they're terrified of zombies.
1: Well, they're not so terrified that they don't want to make a lot of movies about it.
0: Exactly.
1: Yeah.
0: And it's quite interesting what's made movie-wise, because oftentimes it is all an expression of what is being suppressed emotionally in the crowd.
1: Yeah.
0: And that's why it has certain, you know, people examining it, you know, and they're drawn to it more
1: yeah.
0: fully.
1: Yeah. Mm. Yeah. Anyway, okay, so we talked about suppressing fear
0: yep.
1: and substituting other emotions.
0: Yep. So the first one was suppression of grief, the desire to suppress grief. So grief is a painful emotion mm-hmm. for most people. And for most people, they view it as too painful to feel.
1: Yep.
0: And I suppose you could say shame also feels in that, but that is a fear-based emotion. Mm-hmm. So suppression of fear is usually another emotion. And remember, fear ranging from even slight anxiety, most people are not wanting to feel,
1: yeah.
0: but absolute terror, most people have no desire to feel that whatsoever, of course. And so there are huge desires coming out of them to suppress the feeling, hence the attraction to the addictions.
1: Yes, yeah. Yes.
0: If you have a desire to do the opposite, you won't create many addictions at all.
1: Mm.
0: And you won't have many addictions automatically. That's the irony.
1: Mm.
0: But once you have the addictions, very hard to get rid of them, because the desire to suppress is present. And that's the problem. The desire to substitute is present. The desire to resist is present. The desire to deny is present. So you're going to have to, if you have any addictions at all, you're going to have to work on the desires that you have in your soul's will to deny, to resist, yes. to suppress, to substitute.
1: It's not enough to simply stop doing the physical action.
0: No,
1: or the,
0: you won't be able to.
1: It will mutate
0: into another addiction.
1: Another form, yeah.
0: Correct.
1: Yeah. Yeah.
0: It, while the desire in you to suppress the underlying causal emotion remains, addictions are the necessary result inside of you.
1: Mm-hmm.
0: They're the thing you have to do
1: mm-hmm.
0: in order to help you avoid the painful experience.
1: Yeah.
0: And so you will do it. And it doesn't matter how much you think you won't, you will.
1: Yeah. Yeah. Ain't that the truth?
0: Mm.
1: Okay. So the third example, you were talking about denying, resisting or suppressing anger by substituting other emotions that are temporarily more powerful.
0: Yes. Now, here I'm speaking not of adult anger, which we'll discuss in a different question.
1: Mm-hmm.
0: I'm speaking of the childhood anger that was created due to the suppression of the grief and fear that are caused by your environment at the time. So, mm-hmm. so see, a lot of children are firstly told they're not allowed to feel their sadness. Otherwise, they'll be given something to feel sad about.
1: Mm-hmm. Which creates fear.
0: Yeah. And then when they feel afraid and they act on their fear, the parent goes, what are you afraid of? You've got nothing to be afraid of. And they're angry with the child and threaten violence towards them generally.
1: Mm-hmm.
0: So now the child is now afraid to express their fear. So now they have to put another layer on that. Now, if they can't get their addiction met to suppress their fear in that place as a child, they revert to anger or rebellion.
1: Mm-hmm.
0: Now, usually most children have that heavily suppressed
1: mm-hmm.
0: because they start to experience anger, and then the parents do give them something to be sad about
1: mm-hmm.
0: by belting them or being violent towards them.
1: Mm-hmm.
0: So that causes the child to learn how to suppress rage and anger at the childhood level.
1: Yeah.
0: Now that, of course, they then have huge amounts of fear associated with anger, with the expression of childhood anger, childlike anger. Not a different type of anger, which we'll talk about next, which is the anger that most people also have
1: uh-huh.
0: and engage in all the time.
1: Yeah.
0: But rather the anger associated with the suppressed childhood experience as a child.
1: Yeah.
0: Now, as a result of trying to get away from that, you will enter addictions.
1: Yeah.
0: Yep. And those addictions will be one of those three forms of addictions, which will be emotional, physical, or substance related generally.
1: Yeah. Okay. The fourth example is attempting to deny, resist, or suppress truth with lies masquerading as truth.
0: Yes. Now, this but a lot of the world is addicted to this.
1: Yeah.
0: The way to stay away from emotion is to deny the truth about the emotion. So the way to feel an emotion at the causal level is to accept the truth about the emotion. And the way to stay away from the emotion is to deny the truth about the emotion.
1: Mm-hmm.
0: So lies masquerading as truth become very acceptable emotionally to us.
1: Mm-hmm.
0: So we want to hear the lies masquerading as truth rather than hear the truth itself. The truth itself will expose the underlying causal emotion. We don't want that.
1: Mm-hmm.
0: So what we choose to do is accept a whole heap of lies masquerading as truth. We can give some examples here. For example, most people, when you tell them that their parents didn't love them, they'll say that's a lie.
1: Mm.
0: They'll say, my parents loved me. And then you ask them, did your parents smack you? They go, yes. But they love me. There's the lie masquerading as truth.
1: Yeah.
0: A violent parent doesn't prove love. It proves violence. It proves there was no love in that moment, right?
1: Yeah.
0: There's the lie masquerading as truth. But we want to tell ourselves the lie that our parents loved us so that we don't have to feel the truth that they did not.
1: Mm-hmm.
0: And we'd prefer to accept this lie. And as a society, we prefer to accept the lie. And also as individuals, we prefer to accept the lie.
1: Yeah.
0: So this is an example of a lie masquerading as truth that we use to suppress our underlying causal emotion.
1: Yeah.
0: And that is always going to result in an addiction.
1: Yeah.
0: We're going to want somebody to tell us the lies, to feed us the lies. See, inside, there's a feeling inside that none of the lies are real. You know, they're not true.
1: Yeah.
0: But so we want the lie to be told over and over again. So we want mummy and daddy to tell us they love us all the time when we don't feel they love us at all.
1: Yes, and this was the half-formed question I had earlier.
0: Mm-hmm.
1: And that was, when we have a situation in our childhood where lies masqueraded as truth,
0: mm-hmm.
1: or where addiction masqueraded as love, don't we somewhere internally have a sense of the lie?
0: Not always, no.
1: Not always.
0: It depends when it was created. So, you know, this is the problem, is that if these lies were created during our formative years when we had very little logical intellect, then it's highly unlikely we will know.
1: What about as we open up emotionally ourselves and
0: then
1: become
0: we will
1: sensitive?
0: Know.
1: Right.
0: But it requires sensitivity.
1: Yes.
0: And it requires us to be sensitive to our pain.
1: Yeah.
0: And most people aren't. So while most people are desensitized to their pain, they will not know that it was unloving or loving, in fact, either one. And they will think things were loving when they weren't, and they'll think things were unloving when they weren't, you know, because they're not sensitive to the truth. To be sensitive to the truth of any situation, you have to be sensitive emotionally.
1: Yeah.
0: And you have to be sensitive not to the addictive emotions, but rather to the causal emotions. And the majority of people are only sensitive to their addictive emotions. So it's very, very hard when you're only sensitive to addicted emotions for you to determine what the truth is.
1: Yeah.
0: And therefore you won't feel something was true.
1: Mm.
0: You will believe with all your heart that the opposite was true when it was not. And it's only by someone being in your face, logical, with you going, no, it can't be the truth, that can't be right, that can't be right, until you go, oh, maybe it's not right. Usually before you'll come to accept the real truth, God's truth about the situation.
1: Yeah.
0: Yeah. So it's sad. It's sad what happens to us in that childhood formative experience, because we finish up believing lies are true, we finish up believing truths are lies, we finish up believing love is addiction, we finish up believing addiction is love, we finish up believing that something that's really love is not love at all. You know, we come away from the experience with so many false beliefs that we now have to, as an adult, be willing to unravel. Now, God's willing to help us unravel all of these things,
1: mm-hmm.
0: but it's just whether we're willing to go through the painful emotional experience. And for the majority of people, they aren't willing to go through the painful emotional experience. And so they never unravel it, even though they hear truth over and over again for many years. They still won't unravel it until they're willing to go through the painful emotional experience.
1: Yeah.
0: And that's how the human soul functions.
1: Yes.
0: until we're willing to get rid of the resistance emotionally within our soul to accepting truth, we will not accept the truth no matter how much we tell it to ourselves and to others.
1: Mm-hmm.
0: We just won't accept it. And that's what dominance does in the soul.
1: Yep.
0: So we need to understand the principles of how the soul functions to really understand how to unravel all of this mess that's been created in our soul.
1: Yeah.
0: But really, the primary creator of the mess is just our unwillingness to feel pain. That's the primary creator of the mess. And once you understand that, it becomes very simple to unravel the mess.
1: Yeah.
0: You need to learn how to be willing to feel your pain.
1: Yeah.
0: And that's the main thing that you need to learn, in fact.
1: Mm. Yeah.
0: So it is quite simple to unravel once you understand that. But unfortunately for most people, there's a deep unwillingness to feel any pain at all. And as a result, you know, we revert to addictions and so forth to avoid them.
1: Yeah, mm. Yeah. Thank you.
0: Thanks.
1: All right. What is anger?
0: Well, before I answer this question, I'd probably like to say that there are two types of it.
1: Mm-hmm.
0: And one type is related to our childhood and the other type is related to most of what we're going to speak about next.
1: Sure.
0: Most people's anger has nothing to do with their childhood anger, unfortunately. Most people's anger has a lot to do with what they want to express as an adult for reasons that they have as an adult to suppress their fear.
1: Uh-huh.
0: So we need to firstly see that a childhood anger expression is going to be very, very different to an adult anger expression.
1: Yeah.
0: Childhood anger expression is generally not projected at anyone else. It doesn't blame the world or the universe for it. It feels the pain of the hurt and the resistance, its own resistance to the pain of the hurt that's within.
1: Mm-hmm.
0: And that's the kind of anger some people have mm-hmm. to feel. And I say some people because, you know, obviously sometimes we got so goaded as children that we started to get angry and then that was also suppressed. So obviously it's an emotion that we have to feel.
1: As adults, we
0: have to connect to that childhood expression of the anger. But when we do connect to that childhood expression of anger, we will not be projecting it upon anyone.
1: Mm-hmm.
0: We will not be yelling and screaming at somebody.
1: Mm-hmm.
0: We'll be feeling it internally and expressing it to ourselves generally. So it's very, very different to the type of anger that we're now going to talk about, which is the most common anger that everybody has.
1: Can I just clarify? You said we'll be expressing it to ourselves. You don't necessarily mean towards ourselves,
0: no,
1: do you?
0: No, I
1: mean just in an environment
0: where we ourselves are alone
1: yeah.
0: and where we feel the pain of our own resistance,
1: yeah,
0: which is very, very different than blaming everybody else for things, which is what most people's anger is for.
1: Yeah.
0: And also we start to recognise it as a child that it was a desire, it was our desire to feel powerful in very powerless situations.
1: Yeah.
0: And we allow ourselves to feel the grief associated with that kind of anger. And you'll feel the age of the anger too under those circumstances. So if the anger was created when you were 5, you will feel like you're 5 years old going through it.
1: Mm.
0: And you won't be expressing it to people because the reality is as a child you didn't express it to people. So, you know, that's the reason why it was suppressed, because
1: yeah.
0: you didn't express it.
1: Yeah.
0: So the reality is you won't be projecting it at other people because you never would have chosen to do such a thing as a child.
1: Yeah.
0: So, you know, so you'll just feel it and feel the pain of it. And that's not the anger that we're now going to speak of.
1: Okay, so let's speak of this. This is the most common form of anger.
0: This is the most common form yeah. of anger that we're now going to speak of.
1: Mm-hmm.
0: The most common form of anger is a desire it's an unmet desire to have your addictions met.
1: Arises.
0: Can we say that again?
1: Yeah.
0: It's probably not the right thing to say. It arises because you have not met your addictions.
1: Yeah.
0: In other words, the average person creates a whole set of addictions which are all about denying, suppressing, resisting or substituting their hard childhood emotions, their causal emotions, their painful emotions.
1: Mm-hmm.
0: So they want to suppress and deny all of those things. So what they do is they create a whole layer of addictions.
1: Yeah.
0: When their addictions are no longer met by their environment or by the substance or by the physical act,
1: yeah.
0: they revert to anger and rage. Mm-hmm. Now, anger ranges from, it's a stored energy.
1: Yep.
0: Right, it's an energy that can be stored or expressed.
1: In motion, yeah.
0: When it's in motion, when it becomes an emotion, it will be expressed as slight annoyance right the way through to extreme violent rage.
1: Yeah. Right. It can be any of
0: it. Can be anything in between that range.
1: Yeah.
0: So if whenever we talk about anger, we are talking about a group of emotions, not just a single emotion.
1: Yeah.
0: And a group of emotions ranging from just a tiny little bit of annoyance right the way through to extreme rage. And the other thing about

0: And when it's not enough for us, now we revert to the anger-based feeling. The anger-based feeling gives us a lot of things, which we'll go through. I think we've listed four things that it gives us that we'll need to go through.
1: Yeah, or really why we use it.
0: Correct.
1: What we're attempting to get angry.
0: Yeah, when we get angry, yes. So we need to understand these particular things about anger. And this is the kind of anger that is completely out of harmony with love.
1: Mm-hmm.
0: It's got nothing to do with our childhood experience at all. In mm-hmm. fact, it's quite the opposite. It's the denial of our childhood experience that causes this kind of anger. Yeah. So we're trying as hard as we can to deny what we experience or need to, that we the experience we locked up as a child.
1: Yeah.
0: And so we revert to this kind of anger instead.
1: So that's very important what you just said. So the expression of this kind of anger does the opposite of helping our soul to grow.
0: Correct. It damages our soul,
1: yeah.
0: and it damages the souls of others, and particularly if we become violent with it, it's extremely damaging to our soul and the souls of others.
1: Okay, can I clarify that a bit more?
0: Sure.
1: Because obviously you've said this kind of anger can be stored also.
0: It can be stored.
1: Or it can be in motion.
0: It can be in motion.
1: And expressed.
0: Yes.
1: So, but when we're expressing this kind of anger, we're actually heading away from any kind of causal emotion. We're actively trying to suppress our childhood experience.
0: We're using this kind of anger as a tool to suppress causal emotions which will help us heal.
1: Yeah.
0: So it's of no benefit to us to even experience this kind of anger.
1: Okay.
0: There's no single benefit to even experience it, really.
1: Yeah.
0: We need to find what's under it. Now, sometimes when you experience it, you will find what's under it.
1: Yeah.
0: But you need to experience it in a very, very controlled environment if you're ever going to not damage yourself or other people.
1: Mm-hmm.
0: And this is where you need to be completely alone experiencing this kind of anger. Otherwise, you are definitely going to damage yourself and other people. Right? And even if you're alone, there are times when you are damaging other people with it.
1: Yeah.
0: So particularly if they are open to the absorption of the emotion, then you're definitely damaging other people with it, even if you're alone.
1: Mm. So I know that later on in this series we've got questions from people speak to that.
0: Yes, so. And we need to also say that this kind of anger is the result of denial. It's the result of suppression. It's the result of resistance. It's the result of a substitution. We want the substitute.
1: Mm-hmm.
0: for the harder emotion. And so it's all about using our will to get the substitute.
1: Yeah.
0: So it's got nothing to do with using our will in harmony with love anymore.
1: Yeah.
0: It's got everything to do with using our will to get the substitute done, to get the effect we want.
1: Yeah.
0: Right? And that is completely out of harmony with love. So that's going to damage our soul every time we engage it.
1: Yeah. Okay. So let's talk about what we're trying to do with
0: this
1: kind of anger.
0: Yes.
1: So the first thing is to control or manipulate the environment back into supporting our addictions.
0: Correct. So that's the primary reason why we revert to this kind of anger. We want whatever is happening in our environment to go back to the way it was.
1: Yeah, because that's where addictions were being met and we felt further distanced from
0: the true causal emotion that we need to feel.
1: Yeah.
0: So we're using anger as a tool to change our environment back to the condition that's unloving.
1: Yeah.
0: So we're trying to force our environment to become more unloving to suit our addiction.
1: Yeah.
0: And this is why it's damaging, because it's trying to force other people or things in our environment to meet our own unloving state.
1: Mm-hmm.
0: And that's a very, very unloving choice.
1: It is.
0: Yeah.
1: And in prior discussions today, you've talked about how God's laws are operating to help expose what is suppressed within us.
0: Mm-hmm.
1: And we're acting in addiction to suppress it further rather than have it exposed.
0: Yes.
1: And then when we act in this anger, we're even acting further out of harmony with God's laws, aren't we?
0: Correct.
1: We're saying,
0: we're now resorting to violence.
1: Yeah.
0: Because even if it's emotional, it's still violence. You're trying to force the environment, something or someone in the environment, to go back to their old behaviour.
1: Mm-hmm.
0: That's not honouring free will at all.
1: Mm-hmm.
0: It's not honouring the free will of people in your environment. And it's also not honouring the fact that actually they're more loving to you when they don't do that. So it's not honouring love at all.
1: Yes.
0: It's not honouring truth at all.

0: In fact, it's in complete denial of love, truth, and also complete denial of a person's free will. It's the result of you not wanting to take personal responsibility for what's inside of you.
1: Mm-hmm.
0: And that is a very, very damaging course of action. And most people resort to it because it gets their environment to go back to what it was before.
1: Yeah.
0: And it's very, very damaging action.
1: Yeah.
0: Very damaging action. One of the most damaging things you can do to your soul is to resort to that kind of anger.
1: Mm-hmm. Mm-hmm. Okay. So, to control or manipulate the environment back into supporting our addiction?
0: Yes. Yep. So that's number one.
1: Number one.
0: Yep.
1: Number two, to punish our environment for not supporting our addiction.
0: Yes, this is even darker again.
1: Yeah.
0: Because basically what we're saying to our environment is we're saying, you're not doing what I want you to do, so now what I'm going to do is, not only am I going to force you to do what I want you to do, but I'm going to hurt you for not doing it.
1: Yeah.
0: So this is like wanting to punish or hurt, harm somebody because they didn't meet your addictions.
1: Yes.
0: And that's a very damaging course of actions. It's not very far from that most people... The reason why most people who die and pass into the hells of the spirit world is because they frequently have this emotion.
1: Mm-hmm.
0: This emotion that they feel completely willing to punish other people mm-hmm. for what those other people didn't do or should have done for them.
1: Yeah.
0: Yeah.
1: Yeah.
0: And it's a very, very damaging course of action to take for your own soul and for another, towards another.
1: And so some real life examples of this might be a parent belting a child.
0: Yes.
1: Or a person...
0: So a parent resorting to violence.
1: Yep.
0: Just because the child didn't do something the parent wanted.
1: Yep.
0: Yes.
1: And it's a punishment rather than just a yelling match to get them to do what they want.
0: Yeah.
1: Which might be the first form of anger.
0: Correct.
1: The second form is taking it beyond that to actually physically harming
0: the child.
1: Yep.
0: Yep. And creating violence towards the child.
1: Yep.
0: From a physical perspective as well as an emotional one.
1: Yep.
0: So the first level, you could say, that we went through creates emotional violence.
1: Mm-hmm.
0: The second level is willing to resort to physical violence generally.
1: Yep.
0: Yep. It's a desire to punish another person. It's a desire to make their life hard, make their life difficult.
1: Mm-hmm.
0: To make their life more difficult than it currently is. As soon as you have that emotion, you're way out of harmony with love at that point.
1: And so in the context of, say, a relationship,
0: mm-hmm.
1: when I have a codependent addiction mm-hmm. that you've been meeting for me...
0: Yes, so let's say, you know, I make you feel safe and secure.
1: Safe and secure. We get in a situation where I no longer feel safe and secure.
0: So let's say I lost my job.
1: Yep, lost your job.
0: And so we're not going to regular income anymore, you no longer feel safe and secure.
1: I feel terrible. I don't want to feel terribly afraid.
0: Mm-hmm.
1: My addiction to feeling safe and secure that was met by you and your job is no longer there.
0: Yep.
1: So
0: you start projecting in me that I've got to go and get a job.
1: Yeah, get a job, hurry up. Every morning before, you know, at 7 a.m., I'm yelling at you.
0: Or even just doing the manipulative thing. For example... Yep. Just going, you know, oh, I've got to get you up, you know, why don't you go out today? Why don't you know, making all these suggestions.
1: Yeah.
0: And you're not making them for my sake, you're making them for your own.
1: Yeah.
0: You're making them so that you don't have to feel certain things.
1: Yeah.
0: Which is selfish.
1: Yeah.
0: Mm. Yep.
1: So that would be an example
0: of the first type of anger.
1: So whether it's overt or covert,
0: it doesn't matter even if it's covert. It's like, oh, I'll make you bricky and I'll get you ready and all that kind of stuff.
1: Good on you. Off
0: that's
1: you
0: all
1: go.
0: Covert rage.
1: Covert rage.
0: Yeah.
1: Yep.
0: Yep.
1: And then, if it was to take it to the second level
0: mm-hmm.
1: of punishing, then after 3 months and you still haven't got a job, I might resort to going, well, you're useless. The problem is you are lazy. The problem is you and trying to then attack your character.
0: Or nature or attack what my situation personally, yes.
1: That would be an example of punishing?
0: That'd be you're now trying to punish the person for no longer allaying your fear.
1: So that's when we get into a darker state with this
0: anger. Much darker state with the anger now.
1: Gotcha.
0: So it might not have resorted to anything physical. But you know, you're now in a violent state with this anger and you're now quite, what's the word I'm looking for? It's probably, you're now not only using emotional manipulation techniques now, you're using outright attack now
1: yes.
0: to try and manipulate the person into changing their behaviour.
1: Yeah.
0: Right, so that's very, very damaging now. You'd be saying, probably at that stage, you'd be saying very cutting things, you'd try to be humiliating, and if you don't resort to physical violence, you'll come close at times. You'll yell and scream and you throw things and whatever.
1: Yeah, so that's... Thank you for clarifying that. I wanted to make it clear that we can punish without physical violence, can't we?
0: Certainly, yeah. Certainly. Yeah, you can even do things like, oh, stuff this, I'm going to go and have sex with somebody else who makes me feel safe.
1: Wow, yeah.
0: Right? Which means you've said nothing to the person that made you feel unsafe and you've got no idea inside of you why you went and had sex with somebody else, but you felt drawn to do so just because that person made you feel safe somehow and you felt sexually attracted to them as a result.
1: Mm-hmm.
0: And that is an act of rage.
1: An act of rage and addiction on your part.
0: And addiction on your part, yeah.
1: Yeah.
0: Yeah. Very damaging actions. And you know, if you examine society in the world, you see this happening all the time, every day, these kinds of actions.
1: Yeah, yeah, we do. And we don't call it anger necessarily.
0: No, we don't. We often call it, you know, completely different things. Oh, that person's looking after themselves now. Or, oh, that person's got some self-worth now. No.
1: Wow.
0: Oftentimes they're just enraged and they are using passive-aggressive or aggressive ways to manipulate their environment to get back their addictions.
1: Mm.
0: Yeah.
1: Okay, third type. Anger. We blame our environment for not supporting our addictions.
0: Yes, this is a bit different to punishment.
1: Yep.
0: In the sense that we're basically saying our environment is responsible for the reason why we're not having our addictions met. In other words, we're not seeing it as a personal responsibility even for our own addictions to be met by ourselves.
1: Yep.
0: We think the environment is responsible for our addictions to be met, and our environment is also responsible to help us suppress our deeper emotions.
1: Uh-huh.
0: And so we blame externally. We blame everyone else other than ourselves. In other words, we no longer take personal responsibility for any of our own feelings about what is happening.
1: Right.
0: And that is an external blame of other people, of other things, in order to avoid taking personal responsibility.
1: So what would an example of that be? Blaming the government, blaming the train system, blaming
0: the previous example, yeah. I had sex with him because he's attractive. There's a blame of your environment. Had nothing to do with the fact that he was attractive. It had everything to do with the fact that you didn't feel safe.
1: Right, right.
0: So you're blaming the environment for the action you took, having sex with somebody who's not your marriage partner.
1: Yeah.
0: Right? You're blaming, you know, it on something that you think, you know, he was attractive and that's why I did it, when it had nothing to do with why you did it.
1: Yeah.
0: The reason why you did it is because you were in denial of certain emotions, in particular emotions of safety and security, and he made you feel safe and secure, so you had sex with him.
1: Yeah.
0: You know?
1: So it's almost like a bit of misdirection. It's a bit of saying...
0: It's a way to avoid personal responsibility.
1: Yeah.
0: Every time.
1: I'm a victim of this circumstance,
0: correct,
1: whatever it is.
0: Yeah, we portray ourselves as victims of the circumstance and we're not to blame for our actions.
1: Yeah, gotcha. Yes.
0: So I'm punishing you right now and I'm also being manipulative right now, but I'm not to blame for my actions. It's because you did something.
1: Mm. And again, this is very dark, isn't it?
0: Very dark behaviour.
1: Yeah.
0: Very dark behaviour. Any person who engages in that behaviour will be in the hells of the spirit world.
1: Mm. Mm-hmm.
0: Yeah. Doesn't matter what their face portrays or you know, anything else, they will arrive in the hells of the spirit world if they pass right at that point.
1: Okay, fourth type of anger.
0: Yep.
1: It's when we use anger to feel powerful and avoid feeling weak.
0: Yes, this is a very common use of anger, right? The use of anger to avoid the powerless emotions.
1: Yep.
0: So powerless emotions are emotions like fear and terror and, you know, sadness and grief. They are emotions where we don't feel powerful anymore. We don't feel like we're in control anymore. We don't feel like we've got our self-determination anymore. And so what we do is we revert to rage or anger in order to feel powerful and feel like we have control again.
1: Yep.
0: And sometimes we're even angry with ourselves or angry with other people in that state. It doesn't really matter as long as we feel powerful in that state. Does that make sense? And when we feel powerful, we get to avoid all the powerless emotions, right?
1: Yeah.
0: And so that's one of the reasons why we revert to anger as well, in order to feel the power of it. Because anger is a very strong emotion. And often we do very strong things when we're angry.
1: Yeah.
0: Whereas when we think of emotions like fear or sadness, we don't see them as strong emotions. We see them as weak emotions generally. Society sees them as weak emotions generally.
1: Mm-hmm.
0: And so, reverting to a strong emotion so we can avoid the appearance of having a weak one is a very common reason for why people get angry.
1: Yeah.
0: And men in particular do this.
1: Yeah.
0: Because men are told that when they're, afraid or sad, they're weak. And so what they do is they often revert to anger in order to feel powerful and to demonstrate their power.
1: Mm-hmm.
0: Obviously, it's not true. In fact, you're far less powerful angry than you were feeling a causal emotion from a soul perspective.
1: Yeah.
0: But most people aren't aware of that, of course.
1: So that is based on a lot of false beliefs that we have taken on in our childhood about the nature of emotion and what equates to feeling weak and strong and powerful and powerless.
0: Yeah, well, let's be more correct.
1: Yeah.
0: It equates to the childhood beliefs that were forced upon us
1: mm-hmm.
0: by our environment,
1: because
0: mm-hmm. it's highly unlikely we would have taken them on unless they were forced upon us.
1: Because taking them on or having them forced upon us made us suppress huge parts of our experience,
0: correct,
1: didn't it?
0: Correct. Yeah. And also, in our childhood experience, many of us have experienced deep feelings of powerlessness and terror and fear and all sorts of emotions because of what happened as a child. And so, as an adult, we're trying to avoid those feelings quite strongly. So we revert to a powerful emotion in order to avoid all of these emotions we judge as weak and insipid.
1: Yeah.
0: And of course, our environment taught us as a child, taught us that these emotions were weak and insipid,
1: mm-hmm.
0: Fear and sadness was weak and insipid. And so what we do is the direct result of these emotions, these feelings being forced upon us. We were taught it by our environment. It's not something that we would have naturally assumed without it being taught by somebody.
1: Yeah.
0: The average child is very humble to their own emotions, particularly of grief. Most children within the first day of their life cry quite easily.
1: Yes.
0: And it demonstrates how humble they are to the emotion of grief. That only changes because of the environment forced to change.
1: Yeah.
0: Yeah.
1: Yeah. Mm. Okay. So basically, you've outlined four different types or reasons.
0: And of course, we could list more. I think it's very important for our listeners to see that we could have listed more, but these give them some ideas for themselves when they revert to this adult rage that they have
1: mm-hmm.
0: or anger that they have or annoyance that they have. What's really going on inside of themselves is a lot of quite dark things going on inside of yourself when you revert to this behaviour.
1: Yeah.
0: And you need to allow yourself to experience the anger still, but as soon as you experience it using one of these four methods, you are way out of line with experiencing it in harmony with any love.
1: Yes.
0: You can be angry and not sin. That's the reality. You can be angry and still be loving by experiencing your anger in harmony with love. All of these ways that we've already listed are all out of harmony with love.
1: Mm-hmm.
0: They're all ways to control, manipulate your environment, blame your environment, punish your environment, or feel powerful. And none of them work, by the way.
1: No.
0: None of them will get you to your causal emotion. None of them will help you get closer to God. So in a way, they're all pointless experiences unless you're feeling your anger and actually doing it in a manner that's in harmony with love, which is just feeling it.
1: So being responsible about the expression of it.
0: Yes, and understanding that you have it because you want some addictions met, and being willing to go and find those addictions, whatever they are, to be willing to face them.
1: Yeah.
0: What are my addictions? Why do I get angry here?
1: Yeah.
0: So if you look at the average guy who gets jealous of his girlfriend, he's angry because of something going on inside of him,
1: mm-hmm.
0: right, that's not... he's not feeling safe in the relationship anymore. That's why he's angry.
1: Yeah.
0: So it might be something where she isn't making him feel safe. It might be something where he is unsafe.
1: Yes.
0: Or it might be something where he isn't, but he's just imagining he is.
1: Yes.
0: It could be either. But unless if he allows himself to feel it without projecting all the crap on her, then he'll find out, it's because I do feel this leakage of sexual energy from you to that person, And that's what makes me feel unsafe. And sure, I've got to go and feel unsafe about that. Yep. But I think you've got an issue with the leakage of sexual energy that you've got to address yep. if you want to have a relationship with me, yep. right? Yep. So you can work through those particular issues as long as you're honest about feeling it, you know, and owning it yourself.
1: Yeah.
0: If the man in that state says, right, I'm going to get violent with you, right? If you're the woman and I'm the man in that state and I get violent with you to force you to, you know, to not be involved with that man or in any way, then I am completely now in a very dark state with regard to the exercise of my anger. Mm. I'm not owning it. I'm not feeling it. I'm not looking at the reason why I have it. I'm blaming you. I'm trying to punish you for what I believe is your creation of my anger.
1: Yeah.
0: And that's all out of harmony with self-responsibility, all out of harmony with love.
1: Yeah. And the anger itself is generated because we don't want to be responsible
0: Correct.
1: For what's already in us.
0: Correct.
1: Yeah.
0: The anger is coming from an addiction inside of us. Unless we're willing to find that addiction, we will revert to anger every time that addiction is not met. So we need to see that the anger is the direct result of our own desire to avoid our fears and our own desire to have our addictions met.
1: Mm-hmm.
0: And we need to see it as such. And we need to be willing at some point, if we ever want to be close to God or ever want to love, we need to be willing at some point to go, I want to see what the addiction is. I want to feel that addiction instead of getting angry all the time. I want to feel the fear that I have that's underneath that addiction. You know, I want to feel what's driving me towards this rage. And it's only then that the rage will dissipate.
1: Yeah.
0: The rage will dissipate when you're willing to feel the actual addiction itself and to feel the terror or fear that drives it.
1: Mm-hmm.
0: Then you won't have any problem with the rage anymore.
1: Yeah.
0: It'll be something that's rare in your life if it ever occurs at all.
1: Yeah.
0: Yeah.
1: Yeah.
0: Yeah.
1: Thank you. That's a great description and yeah. very comprehensive
0: yeah.
1: Explanation of the different damaging ways we frequently use anger. And what I'm thinking about as you're speaking about that is that we can do all these things, control or manipulate, punish, blame, feel powerful and avoid feeling weak.
0: Mm.
1: And it's not necessarily through a screaming rage. Sometimes it's a mild sense of what we call frustration, but we are actually acting to control and punish and blame through that.
0: Yeah, you can even emotion. Feel it as a pushiness.
1: Yes.
0: Emotional pushiness. You meet a lot of people who never revert to like overt rage, who are terribly emotionally pushy. They have huge amounts of anger in them.
1: Mm.
0: And they have learnt to not express their anger verbally or emotionally. They've learnt to become pushy emotionally, yeah. to try to force you emotionally. They become persistent people who just nag and nag and nag and nag. And mm-hmm. there's another expression of anger.
1: Mm-hmm.
0: So there is so many passive-aggressive ways to express anger that the majority of people learnt many ways, because as a child, they couldn't overtly express anger. They couldn't do it as they really felt it. So they learnt to do it in different ways.
1: Yeah.
0: They learnt it by becoming resistive, by manipulation, by control, by all sorts of other methods, but it's still anger.
1: Yeah.
0: It's still anger driving the behaviour.
1: Yeah.
0: Yeah. And at some point they're going to have to connect to that anger and feel it and feel what the addiction is driving it.
1: Mm.
0: Yeah. We see many people in that state. Like, there are many people who come along to our sessions after 5 years, they've not got beyond their anger.
1: Mm-mm.
0: And they believe they have.
1: Mm-hmm.
0: They believe they're no longer angry or whatever. And they're just highly manipulative individuals who have no desire to get into any of their addictions.
1: Yeah.
0: And the more we tell them, the more enraged they become. And eventually they burst. And usually it's not pretty.
1: No.
0: Yeah, because it usually means that, you know, they harm a lot of people once that they burst.
1: Yeah.
0: Many people have no idea how to experience anger in a way that doesn't sin.
1: Yeah.
0: You know, and the reason is because they don't want to take any responsibility for it.
1: I was going to say, it's not like you haven't told us all how to do it.
0: Mm-hmm.
1: It's just there's a desire lacking to do it.
0: Correct.
1: Yeah.
0: Yeah. Yeah. It requires, a great deal of exercise of your will to experience your anger in a way that's in harmony with more love than it does to do all of these other things we've been talking about.
1: Yeah.
0: And most people don't have that much desire to have their addictions confronted.
1: Mm-hmm.
0: They have a desire to have their addictions met,
1: yeah,
0: not confronted.
1: Yeah.
0: And hence anger is often the common way of, you know, reverting or getting the environment back to meeting your addictions.
1: Yeah.
0: Yeah.
1: Yeah.
0: So that's what anger is.
1: Yes.
0: Yeah.
1: Okay.
0: And it's such a damaging emotion. It, as it in itself, is the most common emotion in the hells of the spirit world.
1: Yeah.
0: Anger and fear are the two most common emotions in the spirit world, in the hells.
1: Yeah.
0: And those two emotions, obviously, range from slight annoyance to, and then slight anxiety to, you know, to whatever it is, the other extreme.
1: Terror, yeah.
0: In terms of fear and anger. But the reality is they are both very, very, very damaging emotions on this planet and also in the spirit world, in the hells of the spirit world. And they are very damaging emotions to the soul of an individual.
1: Mm-hmm.
0: And unless you're willing to feel them, you will never progress, ever. And there are many people who have never progressed for thousands of years as a result of being resistive to truly feeling their anger or their fear rather than just reverting to their anger in order to get their addictions met.
1: Mm. Yeah. Yeah, we've talked a lot about codependent addiction, haven't we? And it's almost sometimes we have it between us on Earth, we have it between us and individual
0: and
1: spirits. But sometimes it feels to me like at the moment the earth and the lower spheres of the spirit world are in one huge
0: codependence.
1: Mm. Yeah, where fear and anger is fostered.
0: Yes.
1: And
0: honoured.
1: Honoured in the lower realms. Yes. And
0: I'll give you an example, a few examples. You know, I think we mentioned a few in other FAQs, but, you know, this whole thing that happened with World Vision.
1: Yeah.
0: That's an example. World Vision wanted to change their rules to allow for married gay couples to work in their their organisation. There was a huge amount of anger in the Christian community, which is all based on their own addictions.
1: Yes.
0: None of it's loving.
1: Yeah.
0: Doesn't matter what reason they give. Oh, the Bible says this or whatever. None of it's loving.
1: Yeah.
0: None of it's in harmony with love.
1: Yeah.
0: And the fear of the World Vision organisation was manipulated through this anger, which was the purpose of the people who were angry.
1: Yep.
0: There's an example of somebody who's going to arrive in the hells.
1: Yeah.
0: A Christian, Christians who did that, will arrive in the hells because they have reverted to violence and manipulation in order to get what they want.
1: Yeah.
0: And they're willing to even see the death of children in order to get what they want.
1: Yep.
0: That's how strong their manipulation of their terror, you know, and their manipulation driven by their addiction was.
1: Mm-hmm.
0: So there's an example.
1: Yeah.
0: As an example of how the world works.
1: Yeah.
0: We've had recent examples in our personal life with trying to get venues for us to do presentations in or assistance groups in. You see these examples all the time where compromises are constantly met based upon who's the person who's most angry.
1: Yes.
0: Now, if we all base our life around the person who's most angry, there is not going to be any improvement in what happens on Earth.
1: No.
0: At all.
1: No.
0: And if we do keep doing that in the spirit world, there'll be no improvement what happens in the spirit world either, in the lower spheres.
1: Yeah.
0: We have to learn to stop doing that. We have to learn to stop supporting anger, start seeing anger as a desire in the individual to just have their addiction met and to refuse the meeting of that addiction. Yeah. We need to learn that. So, you know, these are all things we need to learn about anger.
1: Mm. Mm. Thank you. How is anger created?
0: Well, anger is created by the desire to avoid the desire to have our addictions met so that we can avoid certain other feelings.
1: Yep.
0: Basically, that's how anger is created.
1: Yep.
0: It's a desire to feel more powerful, desire to feel in control, desire to feel that we have our life in order and so forth. And when we don't have those feelings, we revert to rage in order to get our environment to conform back to our personal desires.
1: Yeah.
0: And so it's a desire also to manipulate the environment in some way.
1: Mm-hmm.
0: And this is why I say a lot of anger is actually very passive, like passive-aggressive. Even just a little tiny, you know, a little tiny resistance is often rage driving it.
1: Yep.
0: We're not allowed to express the rage, so what we do is we just be resistive. And that's a way of expressing our anger and displeasure about our environment not meeting our addictions anymore.
1: Yeah.
0: And it's obviously very damaging to do such things to our soul.
1: So basically, you're saying when our addictions aren't met and we have the desire for them to still be met,
0: mm-hmm.
1: we can get angry. But does everyone who stops having their addictions being met, do they, and still want them to be met, do they always resort to anger?
0: Yes.
1: Yeah.
0: Everyone. In fact, it's the only course of action unless you're willing to see your addictions.
1: Yes.
0: So you have two options, basically, whenever you have addictions not being met. You can feel that you have the addiction,
1: mm-hmm.
0: and that would mean then that you wouldn't get angry at all.
1: Yes.
0: By the time you've gotten to the angry stage, you've already demonstrated you have no desire to know what the addiction is.
1: Yes.
0: Right. So the anger is really demonstrating a lack of desire for the addiction.
1: So everyone's going to get angry, but they might express that or display that or behave in different ways.
0: Correct.
1: In order to get the addiction met again, but...
0: Correct. So they might be manipulative, they might be verbally or emotionally manipulative, they might be passive-aggressive, they might be absolutely aggressive, mm-hmm. they might be in a rage, they might resort to violence. Yeah. There's a whole range of behaviour that we resort to in our anger,
1: yeah.
0: in order to go back to getting our addictions met.
1: Yeah.
0: But it's all angry. The whole lot's angry.
1: Yeah,
0: it's just a group of angry emotions driving the whole thing.
1: We can even internalise the anger, can't we, and punish ourselves in
0: we
1: an effort
0: can,
1: to
0: but
1: manipulate
0: it's,
1: others?
0: Yes, but yep. it's always got a purpose of manipulation of others.
1: Yes.
0: It's very, very rare that we revert to self-punishment without there being a motivation of manipulating others.
1: Yeah.
0: So, in fact, I've never really seen too many people resort to that place.
1: Mm-hmm.
0: You know, most people who resort to self-punishment are generally always attempting to manipulate somebody else through it.
1: Mm-hmm.
0: There may be a few exceptions to that, but generally that's the case.
1: Mm.
0: Mm.
1: Mm.
0: Yeah.
1: Okay.
0: Yeah. So I think here we've also raised three issues that we'd like to discuss with people about what it does, and we've covered this also in the what is anger section to a degree.
1: Yeah.
0: But if we look at some of the purposes of the anger, sure. like of I suppose the reasons why we want to create it.
1: Yeah.
0: So we've looked at how it's created. It's created because we want our addictions met and they're not being met. So we've decided internally that they need to be met, they should be met, and that it's somebody else's responsibility to meet them. Or
1: yep.
0: something else's responsibility to meet them. And so we choose to engage our rage as a result.
1: Mm-hmm.
0: Yep. And it's a choice. It's
1: yep.
0: a free will choice we're making. It's actually a choice made by our soul and driven generally by our intellect to happen. We know it at the time too. That's mm-hmm. the sad thing. Most people who revert to rage know they're being angry and they know they're doing it to manipulate.
1: Yeah. To try to force the environment
0: back
1: into a state that they feel comfortable in. Again.
0: Yeah, back to comfort, back to yeah. meeting their addictions.
1: Yeah.
0: And so we most of the time know that's what we're trying to do.
1: Mm.
0: Yeah.
1: Maybe I could read a quote from something, from
0: sure.
1: some notes here that you've prepared. Anger is our chosen response
0: mm-hmm.
1: towards our environment for no longer meeting our addictive demands and expectations.
0: Yes, and I think that's a very important statement, that yes. it's our chosen response.
1: Yes.
0: We like doing it because the alternative is too terrible for us.
1: Yeah.
0: The alternative, which is to feel the addiction and acknowledge we have one, which often feels shameful, and then going into the underlying fear that we have, which often feels terrifying,
1: mm-hmm.
0: and then the underlying grief that's generally suppressed by the fear, which feels very, very sad.
1: Yeah.
0: Right? We want to avoid all of those emotions. We've now got, you know, three sets of emotions by this layer to address at least. And so we want to go back to having control over our environment rather than dealing with all of those emotions.
1: Yeah.
0: And it lacks personal responsibility doing it, but we choose to do it.
1: Mm-hmm.
0: And it's a choice.
1: Mm-hmm.
0: It's a real decided choice inside of our soul to go there. And because it's such a strong decision to go there, it instantly damages our soul further.
1: Yeah.
0: And this is why God made it that way, is because God wants to give us the feedback that this kind of anger is very, very bad for damaging. Not only and damaging for ourselves and for our environment and for other people.
1: Yeah.
0: And it's the precursor to physical, sexual and emotional violence mm-hmm. towards others, and which obviously causes a very rapid degradation in our soul condition if we engage in those things.
1: Yeah. Okay, can I read another sentence from your notes here?
0: Sure.
1: Anger is created in order to feel more personal power or control over our own pain.
0: Yes, and this is what we need to start seeing it as, is it's a personal selfish response
1: mm-hmm.
0: in order to avoid just what's going on inside of ourselves. It's got nothing to do really with anyone else.
1: Mm-hmm.
0: It's got everything to do with what we're attempting to avoid inside of ourselves. And this is how we need to see it. We want power and control over what is happening inside of ourselves. We don't want to feel out of control with regard to our painful emotions. We want to feel in control of these painful emotions, and that's what causes us to revert to rage and anger.
1: Mm-hmm.
0: And that's what causes us to project it outwards from ourselves, because we don't want to feel what's going on inside of ourselves.
1: Mm-hmm.
0: Yeah.
1: Mm.
0: So all of this stuff is all an avoidance. Even fear is like that too. An avoidance of what's going on inside of yourself. And you can justify it any way you want, but in the end, this is inside of you. And if you ever want to be at one with God or ever want to be a loving person, you're going to need to have ways to release all of this without reverting to the attempt to control your environment.
1: Yeah. Okay. Or even the attempt to control our own pain.
0: We're exactly.
1: going to have to move through that, aren't we?
0: Exactly.
1: Yeah.
0: And this is what, and we keep saying this in all of these questions, the attempt to control our pain or to suppress our pain and to not feel our pain is the major cause of all of the unloving actions that are ever taken.
1: Yeah.
0: And, you know, if you just allow yourself to feel your pain, you will immediately improve in your condition of love, because you will no longer take actions that damage other people or yourself.
1: Because you'll no longer act to suppress the pain.
0: Correct.
1: Yeah.
0: So just that one simple act, the one simple change, and it's quite a difficult change for most people to make, but it's a simple change in the sense that it's simple to understand. The willingness to feel our own pain will cause us to shift through all sorts of unloving behaviour that we would have previously reverted to just because we were trying to avoid our own pain.
1: Yeah. And that probably leads to the final quote.
0: Yes. Yeah.
1: Anger is a desire within us to blame and punish our environment for what is within ourselves.
0: Yes. So you can see that it's like we're desiring to not take any responsibility for what's inside of us. Now, I'm not saying here that we have to take responsibility for who created it, because mm-hmm. most of the time we did not create, or a fair portion of the time we did not create a lot of the original damage.
1: Mm-hmm.
0: We have since made choices that are unloving, which definitely have created damage. So we're not immune from the creation of our own damage.
1: Yes.
0: In other words, there are things within us that were created by others, and then we made unloving choices ourselves, and so the damage created by that has been created by ourselves,
1: mm-hmm.
0: not others.
1: Mm-hmm.
0: And there are both sets of emotions within us. They're within us. Only we can control their release. Only we can release them.
1: Mm-hmm.
0: Nobody else can do it for us. So every time we blame our environment and try to gain power over our environment and try to affect our environment in some way, all we're doing is telling ourselves that we're not taking any personal responsibility for what's within us. We don't believe that we should have to feel what's within us, right? And we do. That's the reality. We do, because we are the only ones who can.
1: Yeah.
0: Once it's in us, nobody else can release it for us. Only we can release it. So we do have to take responsibility for what's in us, even though we don't need to take responsibility for everything that's in us in terms of its creation. We do have to take responsibility for everything that's in us in terms of its release. And this is it's so important that we understand this.
1: Yeah.
0: And because most of us don't want to do that, we revert to anger. We don't want to take that responsibility. Mm-hmm. We don't want to have to feel everything. We want the people who created it to have to feel it. And if it's not them, we want somebody else to have to feel it instead.
1: Yeah.
0: You know, and the reality is, you know, for many of us, our parents have died or whatever, so we no longer feel we can blame them. And so what we do is we blame everybody else for what they did, which is basically causing damage to everyone else, because we do not want to take responsibility for feeling what's inside of us ourselves without hurting others.
1: Yeah.
0: That's our primary reason for anger. And it's such a damaging emotion, and we need to understand and recognize that it is. And there is only one way to feel it that's in harmony with love, and that is without projecting it on anyone else.
1: Yeah.
0: And that is an exercise of your will. You can do that by using your will.
1: Mm-hmm.
0: Right? And this is how powerful your will is.
1: Yeah.
0: But for most of us, our will is exercised completely different to that. What we do is we exercise our will to blame everybody, hurt anybody else, punish them. We want to get everything back to how it was, and so, you know, we manipulate and we control, and that's how we use our will.
1: Mm-hmm.
0: And if we continue to do that, we will never be at one with God. We're never going to understand love, and we are never going to be happy, because we're going to continually create more pain for our own soul.
1: Yeah.
0: So I feel it's very important that we understand the relationship between these three groups of emotions.
1: Yep.
0: So I suppose that's what we could say in conclusion to this mm-hmm. whole session,
1: mm-hmm.
0: is that we really need to make sure that we understand the relationship between all of these emotions. So the relationship between fear, grief, firstly, you know, the underlying causal grief, the fear that covers it, the addictions that we use to get away from our fears, and then the anger that we use to manipulate people into meeting our addictions. We need to understand the relationship between these emotions before we can really understand any of our emotional problems. And so what we'd like to recommend to everybody to do is to actually go through these FAQs, these ones that we've covered just so far on emotion, and the one on how the human soul functions, and see what their belief systems are about why they feel they should be able to revert to anger,
1: yeah.
0: why they feel they should have their addictions met, and why they feel avoidance of their causal emotion is actually going to work.
1: Yeah, I feel this session in particular has been a great session in terms of an introduction to the really core principal emotions that affect us negatively and that we have the power to deal with in a different way and change our lives around completely and certainly grow in love and grow towards God. And thank you so much for your time today, because I feel that everything we covered is so powerful. And I would encourage people viewing this session to get really honest and real with yourself. Living in denial of what's within us just delays our progress even further.
0: Mm.
1: And so I know that coming to grips with the fact that we've got lots of addictions and lots of anger, and the fact that our pain is never going to leave us until we deal with it, can feel fairly, painful and difficult.
0: And confronting all those things.
1: And we have all these judgments.
0: And humiliating and all those other things.
1: All these things.
0: Yeah.
1: But delaying the process doesn't make it easier.
0: No.
1: And actually commencing the progress, when we do it sincerely, things do start to feel better and more real, and we begin to work through all these false beliefs that we have. So
0: yes.
1: I would really encourage you to start that journey.
0: So what we're going to do next time we get together with you is we're going to start answering people's individual questions about their emotions and their emotional feelings and what they feel about different things with their relationship with God and so forth. And we're going to focus on looking at the different emotions that are contained within these questions that individuals have asked. There's quite a few hundred of them. So obviously this is going to happen over months of period or perhaps even years, the way it's going. But what we'd like to do is cover a lot of these emotional questions, because it is such an essential part of your future development. You need to allow yourself to become sensitive emotionally. You're going to need to become sensitive to God's emotions if you're ever going to become at one with God. And to feel God's love, you're going to need to feel all of your resistances to feeling it. So So we'd like to encourage you to feel your emotions and be more honest about your emotions and more honest about your fears and your addictions and your anger and all of those and all the denials that you have, because that will help you in your relationship with God. So hopefully this session has helped you a little along that path. Yes. Thanks for your time. And we'd like to thank the time for Mary as well, who's done all this interviewing, and Lena and Igor, who are behind our cameras as well. Yeah. Thanks, guys. Well, welcome today to a discussion that I have invited Luli Faber along to join me with. And that discussion is about how the human soul operates. The main reason why I wanted to have this discussion with somebody was because we get many questions about the soul and how the human soul operates. But many of these questions are based around assumptions that are false about the soul itself. And there is often a confusion between the mind and the soul. And there's also a confusion about what constitutes the soul as compared to the mind. And so during this discussion, we're going to talk primarily about how the soul itself operates in comparison to how the mind operates. And that's why we're having the discussion. Once we have this discussion, we have then the ability to refer to this discussion when we're answering questions about the human soul. And in the FAQ channel, there will eventually be many, many questions that we want to answer about the human soul. But most of the questions will be answered by referring to some of these principles that we're discussing in this discussion that I'm having with Luli. So thank you, Luli, for coming along and joining me with the discussion.
2: Pleasure.
0: I just feel like I've said to you off camera that feel free to ask any questions as we go along, and also any points of clarification that you want to make. And I've really just asked Luli to come along to keep me in line today. So, so if you keep
2: it's
0: me in line today,
2: that'd
0: be great as well. So let's just talk about the human soul in comparison to the spirit body's organs and the physical body's organs initially, I feel. And when God created the human soul, he knew at some point that due to its creation that he would separate the two halves of the soul and have an incarnation process where they could become individualized. And as a result of that, he created all of these sensory apparatus in each half of the soul that when the two halves of the soul split apart, the sensory apparatus in one half of the soul has to connect to something. And the sensory apparatus in the other half of the soul has to connect to something in order to experience the universe around it. And God created this wonderful process where a human couple who love each other, make love with each other, create two bodies, the spirit body and the material body, and the soul, the half of the soul, the sensory apparatus, can now connect to those bodies through these cords and therefore experience the universe. Firstly, experiencing the physical universe and then experiencing the spiritual universe. And so the physical body has organs of its own. So we have the organs of sight, hearing, all the sensory apparatus, plus a brain and all the internal organs. And they all are used by the physical body in order to maintain itself while it's alive. And the spirit body also has a whole group of similar organs. It has a heart, it has a mind, it has the sense of sight and other senses. And in fact, it has an even greater amount of senses than the physical body has. And so we have these two bodies, which are basically like organisms, or you could almost think of them as robots, that the half of the soul, the one half that split away from the soul in the union state in its unincarnated state, the half of the soul can now experience the universe through until it reaches the union state again in a conscious manner. Now, for all of that to occur, we must start to understand what we're developing if we're actually growing in love, what part of ourselves we're developing. So we're obviously not developing the physical body as the primary point of development. And we're also not developing the spirit body as the primary point of development. We're developing the soul. And so therefore we need to understand how the soul works. We need to understand how it's organized. And we also need to understand that our physical body and our physical body brain is actually being exercised by something behind it through this silver cord that connects our physical body with our spirit body. And then our spirit body's brain and all of its other organs are also being influenced by something behind it, the soul of the individual. And it's the half of a soul of the individual because it's yet to be into a completed union state. Now, if we remember that in this discussion, then that will help us greatly in terms of determining what the soul is and what the spirit body's mind is and what the physical body's brain is in particular. Because a lot of the questions we receive are all about, you know, if I exercise my mind in this direction, how does that relate to my soul? And has my soul developed if I've developed my mind? And there's all this idea or concept that people have that you can make your mind be more loving when that's actually a physical impossibility. And there's all these basic concepts of misunderstanding that I feel cause people's questions that we really would like to iron out. And the way we can iron them out is by discussing how the soul works, how the spirit body works, how the physical body works to a degree, and how they all fit together to become our conscious existence, firstly in the physical world and then in the spirit world. So if we refer firstly to this physical body, of which you've had a lot of work on the brain and so forth, you can see in science that generally there's a lot of emphasis on the brain and its ability to control all of the functions of the physical body. And what have you found in that process?
2: There's just a complete mystery as to how it manifests the mind.
0: Yes.
2: You know, everyone thinks that somehow a bunch of nerve cells going off can create thoughts and ideas and beliefs.
0: And personality.
2: And personality and free will and all these things. But yeah. No one has the foggiest, there's not even a theory.
0: No.
2: It's just, you know, no idea.
0: No idea about how it works. And so what we need to do is talk about perhaps a bit about how it actually does work so that people can understand. So firstly, we've got our physical body, and let's focus on our mind because that's where a lot of our thought obviously seems to take place, if we could say. But the reality is, as you know, through working with the brain, that a part of the brain can die, and then you would think if that part of the brain had died, then the thoughts associated with that part of the brain would also be dead. But there's been occasions when the person's gone through some kind of recovery process, after a stroke, for example, and then all of a sudden they get back the memories that you thought they lost. And that's pretty obvious then that part of the brain didn't contain the memories that they lost. It was a temporary loss for some reason.
2: They explain it as it's some kind of diffuse network of information and they just source it from another bit of the network.
0: Exactly. And then there's also the issues that you would have heard about too, and it's pretty obvious that people have lost their sense of sight. And then all of a sudden, through some medical operation or whatever, regained their sense of sight. So these kind of instances show that if the physical body loses a sense of some kind, it doesn't necessarily mean that the person behind the physical body has lost that sense at all. What it means is that the physical body is unable to manifest it, is unable to actually have an outward manifestation of what the capability is anymore because of the loss of the sense of the physical body. So the physical body has senses of its own that obviously are connected to something behind it, and that's our spirit body. So our spirit body has a sense of sight, our spirit body has a brain, and it exercises through this silver cord connection that we've talked about before, all of the senses of the physical form. All right? So and so that means that if a certain sense that's in the physical form dies for whatever reason, you know, we haven't cared for it or we have an accident or for some other reason, then we haven't lost the memories of or lost the capacity to see in the case of a sight, if it's the sight, the capacity to hear if it's the case of a hearing sensation and other capacities. We haven't lost those capacities. We've just lost the ability to control them in the physical body. That's the only thing we've lost. And all of those capacities still exist in the spirit form. Now, if we look at the spirit body, it's almost identical to that. It's almost identical in operation to the physical body in reference to the spirit body. The spirit body in reference to the soul is almost identical in operation. So the pattern of the spirit body looking after and maintaining the physical body is the same pattern as the soul controlling the spirit body. So behind the spirit body is this organ, let's call it the real us, the real person, the real individual, that has all these organs that control through a cord a series of energetic connections with the spirit body and control its brain and control its operation of all of its internal functionings, and also control its ability to emanate those particular things, to actually do something with those particular things, and make choices and decisions and live in the spirit world. And the half of the soul needs the spirit body in order to connect with the spirit world. If it didn't have the spirit body, it would have a limited sensory ability to connect with the spirit world. Just like if we don't have a physical body, we have a limited sensory ability to connect with the physical world. It's not that obvious to a spirit anymore that they're living in that world. Whereas when we've connected to a physical body on Earth, it's very obvious that we're connected to a physical body and physical things. And this is the reason why we need these bodies in order to grow. And they're really like an educational system. The physical body being the educational system for our soul to learn the surroundings in our physical universe. The spirit body being the educational system that our soul uses to connect to the spirit universe. And then, of course, we can grow to even beyond that point where we no longer need anybody. And I don't mean we no longer need anybody.
2: I was like, oh, you're very independent.
0: We don't need anybody, physical or material, in order to express ourselves. And in fact, we have the ability to create many bodies in that state. So if we examine all of that and we talk about the mind, which is the main thing that most people believe is the real person, the personality of the individual, and we talk about the soul, which is the real thing that is the personality and individual person, and we start to compare where those things are and what happens to them, then, you know, we'll have a far greater understanding of what we mean when we talk about soul development, and particularly developing our soul to grow in love. So if we focus on the mind and the brain and the spirit and the soul as well, in terms of how they all are influenced by each other, this brain only controls the physiological functions of the body in which it is encased. It doesn't control the thought processes or the personality or the emotions of the individual. They can be expressed through the brain, of course, because that's the reason and purpose for the brain, to express what is behind it, what is at the back of it. But all of those things are felt in, usually for most people, their spirit form, their spirit body. So they have a mind in their spirit body, which is really like the brain of the physical body. And most of their memories and most of their thoughts are stored in this mind of the spirit body. And therefore, as soon as they pass into the spirit world, nothing's really changed. They can remember everything, and usually they can remember even more than they could remember using their brain of the physical body, because their brain was an encumbrance in many cases by the time you pass. It's a bit decayed and old and not able to be used very well. But your spirit body's mind and brain is able to be used a lot more, with a lot more functionality. And therefore, you can have a larger speed of gathering information, a larger speed of absorption of information by that brain and so forth, and gathering more facts about the universe. But behind that is the soul, which has the real mind. And the mind of the soul is just an organ of the soul. It's just a small portion of the soul. It's where, in the end, all potential logical functioning can occur. But for most people who live, that's not the case. Because what happens is they have suppressed their soul so much that the mind of the soul is not functioning, and they use the mind of their spirit body in order to determine truth, or in order to determine anything, in fact, about what they wish to do with their life, their personality, their nature, and all these other things. Are often a part of that, but not yet a part of their soul. And so what I feel most people don't realise is that when they're using their mind, they're just using another brain, not the physical one, but their spirit body's brain, and are using it in the, without any reference to the soul, which is a very dangerous thing to do, actually, because it's also very illogical to do. So that's the main relationship between the soul. The soul has eventually, when we're at one with God, the soul has its own mind. And in fact, the mind of the spirit body, the brain of the spirit body, just becomes a tool that the mind of the soul exercises to express itself. Just like the physical body's brain is just a tool

dominates it now completely. And so what we need to understand is the actual mind, which is really the mind of the soul, is actually just a small portion of the soul itself. It's not the soul itself. It's just a portion of the soul. It's a, you could call it an organ of the soul. So just like we have an arm or a leg or a kidney or a liver or a brain, which is our organ of our whole body, the whole soul has many organs. But the organs of the soul are not of the same nature, of course, of our spirit form or our physical form. But they are, there are what you would classify as different processes that occur inside of the soul that by themselves cannot independently operate without the complete soul. Just like we have in our body physically independent organs in our body that cannot operate without the body itself. They need the body in order to function. And it's the same with the mind of the soul. The mind of the soul needs so many other things in the soul to be functioning in order for the mind of the soul to be functioning. And therefore, it needs development of the soul in order to function. Whereas the brain of the spirit body, which is the mind that most people use, and the brain of the material body, which is the physiological brain that we use to operate in this physical world, those two things don't require much development in order to function. In fact, the physical body requires no development in terms of spiritual development in order to function. That's why God created it that way, so that we would be automatically functioning in a physical world. The spirit body, though, does require a certain amount of spirit development in order to function in the spirit world. So this is, and the reason why, is so that we develop in the spirit world and grow in the spirit world. So it does require a certain amount of spiritual knowledge and development before a person will actually grow in their spirit form in the spirit world. But the soul needs and can grow by itself individually and affect both bodies no matter where we are. It is independent of the physical world and independent of the spirit world. And so therefore has the greatest capacity for our interaction with all worlds. And I feel that's one of the things that most people are not aware of. They develop either their mind or they develop themselves physically. So a person, for example, developing their self physically might go to the local gym, you know, and then they might read some books and get a heap of knowledge as well. And partially that is also developing them spiritually. Whereas when they just go to the gym and pump iron, most of the time that's just, or go running or whatever, that's developing physically. As soon as they start picking up something that requires the engagement of their brain and therefore the engagement of their spirit body's mind, they're now starting to develop their spirit body as well, their spirit body's brain, and also the body as a subsequent result gets developed through that process. And so they're now developing more than just their physical form. And then once you start developing this whole area of emotions and feelings and sensations and deeply emotional things, you're now developing the soul. And the reality is you can develop all three things at the same time, obviously. But the soul has the greatest power. And the soul itself affects the functioning of both bodies. So if we have specific emotions in the soul, it will affect how the spirit body's mind actually even works and affect the physical body's brain and the physical body's, the whole body of the physical body, all of its organs, and affect how all of those work. And this is one of the reasons why we get sick, is because there's an interruption to how the soul can affect those particular things because of something that's gone on in the soul causing an interruption to the flow of energy and the flow of information from the soul to both bodies. So if most people understood that, then they'd start working on their soul when it came to sicknesses and diseases rather than working on just their physical body or their spirit body. Yeah. So I feel even that would answer a lot of questions for people as to, you know, diseases and sicknesses and, you know, if they've got some kind of terminal disease, for example. If they understand that behind their physical body is a spirit body and behind their spirit body is the soul, and inside the soul, when there's an interruption emotionally of some kind, it will cause an interruption in both spiritual and physical bodies, which will create the disease. And while that interruption remains in play,

0: the disease will continue to grow. As soon as you reduce the interruption from the soil, the disease will die a natural death and you become healthy again. And these kind of things need to be understood by a person who's trying to develop themselves, you know, to working out why they're sick and why they grow old and why they die even. It's all about what's going on in the soul. Yeah. So I suppose the main thing at this point is that we understand that the soul has organs of its own, and one of which of those organs is the mind of the soul. The spirit body has organs of its own, which maintain the spirit body, and one of the organs is the brain of the spirit body. The physical body has a brain, right, that helps maintain its body, and it is just one of the organs of the physical body. And if people realize that the physical body is just like a robot that the soul uses to express itself in the physical world, and the spirit body is like the robot the soul uses to express itself in the physical world, then we would start to focus more on soul development rather than development of our mind. So the mind becomes sort of subservient to all other forms of development. Whereas for many people who are on earth, the mind is the dominant form of development that they engage in. They absorb information through their mind and it's their main way of engaging with the world. And what I'm suggesting is that's not the main way the soul engages with the universe. Yeah.
1: So just a question about the soul's mind. Is that, you know how when you list the attributes of the soul, like the emotions and the personality and the free will, are they in the soul's mind?
0: No, the soul's mind is a separate attribute of the soul to those things.
1: So, for example, that's where the logic of the soul is.
0: That's where the logic of the soul is expressed. The soul's mind is the organ in which the logic of the soul is expressed. There are other organs in the soul that express all other different things that are much more powerful than the soul's mind, actually. So, for example, if we look at the organs, the soul has a heart, and the heart of the soul expresses the love-based feelings and emotions of the soul. And they are far more powerful and far more powerfully expressed than anything the soul's mind is capable of expressing. So there are organs in the soul that are far more powerful than the mind, which is one organ that exists within the soul. But it is a necessary organ in the soul because it's a necessary accessory organ in terms of determining logic. It's like, if you could liken it to a computer, it is like this microprocessor that is the center of the computer that controls a lot of physiological functions of the soul in the same way. But it's not the dominant thing in the soul. And in fact, if you've developed your soul, it becomes very subordinate. It is completely subordinate to other functionings of your soul. If I can give some other illustrations. So when we develop humility, for example, we view that as a quality, right? But actually it's developed in an organ in the soul itself, humility. Is a part of the organ of the organs that are contained within the soul. And it's actually a larger part than the mind of the soul. And it also dominates the mind of the soul and how it functions, right? So in other words, the organ of humility, which we express as a quality, actually controls how the mind of the soul works, right? This is why humility is such an important quality to develop in your soul. Because how it controls the mind is that the mind is unable to accept anything that the soul lacks humility about. You know, or if we put it another way, the soul's mind cannot accept anything about which we are arrogant, in which we believe we know the truth but have not yet fully discovered it. And you can see why, of course, because if while I'm lacking humility, I am blocked to certain thoughts, to certain concepts. I believe myself to know them already, or I believe they are immaterial, or I believe they're not important, or I believe they don't exist. One of those things usually is what I believe when I lack humility. And so humility controls the thought process.